0: Hey.
1: No, she wasn't a member of my family. She, I guess, dated my son a long time ago, but she wasn't. No, she went to Greece. She was doing a good job, but we didn't like what we were reading.
0: Guilfoyle has denied any wrongdoing. Some of us found out our mail-in ballots are on the way today because of a text message from the county clerk. With Your Voice, Your Vote 2026, here's KSL News Radio's Tammy Kikuchi.
2: Ballots have now been sent out to Utahns across the state. Salt Lake County Clerk Lanny Chapman says your mail-in ballot has to be received by your clerk by Election Day, even if it's postmarked before that. Also, you can sign up for text notifications if your ballot is recorded when it's scanned or entered.
3: And then a third notification when your ballot has been verified and ready to be scanned and added to our November results.
2: Chapman says there are new security measures requiring a social security number, driver's license, or Utah ID number. She also offers tours for people who want to actually see the process of counting ballots. Tamaki Kikuchi, KSL News Radio.
0: KSL News Time, 6:05, early on Tuesday evening. It is certainly dark, thanks to the cloud cover, the rain, all of that. And covering it, Eric Butler in the traffic center. What's going on?
4: We got a wide variety of road conditions, and now we got a new vehicle fire. This is reported southbound on the West Belt at 2100 South, but we don't see any delays going through there. The delays in Salt Lake County southbound I-15 from Murray down to Sandy. Eric Butler in the KSL traffic center.
0: And my minute of news is on the way next. Salt Lake City as you've never seen it before.
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0: 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Do you know the history of Salt Lake City? It was founded in March 1970. Engineers pumped sand into the wetlands so they could quickly build the city to house the exploding population the next town over. Through the last 50 years, it's grown from zero to 200,000 people and is home to a slew of tech companies. Interesting tidbit. When you call an airline or a healthcare company and hear a foreign voice that says, "How is it that you're doing today? My name is Jimmy." There's a good chance that person is in Salt Lake City, India.
9: Yes, that's a city outside Calcutta, India. Same size as our Salt Lake City, same population, lots of high-rises, same, except it's not, obviously. Which is what people in Portland, Maine are saying this morning after a big embarrassing mistake by supporters of Senator Susan Collins. A Republican, she's in a tooth-and-nail fight to hold on to her seat against a Democratic upstart, and in these last few weeks before the midterms, Senator Collins supporters bought commercial time on TV stations in Portland. The spot criticizes her opponent.
10: It's tough to make a living when you pay so much in taxes. And Taxon Troy Jackson made it that way.
9: Yeah, this commercial aired over the weekend, except the supporters accidentally bought the commercials in Portland, Oregon. Not Maine. They missed the mark by 3,000 miles. You know, with so many millions worth of political donations flooding into this Maine Senate race, there are a lot of commercials to buy, and an overwhelmed staffer probably got confused and hit a wrong button. Same city name, different place. Portland, Maine, Portland, Oregon. It's confusing and embarrassing. So if you ever hear a commercial asking you to vote for Dr. Sharadwat Mukherjee, he is running for the state legislature in Salt Lake City, India. Zip code 70000. There's an extra number. 700064.
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9: 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Love where you bank. Here's Eric Butler.
4: Looks like we got a crash northbound on the 215 West Belt, approaching 2100 South. And it's over on the right shoulder, so it doesn't seem to be causing any problems. Of course, we did have a report of a vehicle fire on the southbound side of 215 at that same location. If you're southbound on I-15, these are real delays going by the south interchange, and then reduced speeds from 7200 South in Midvale all the way down to the Bangor exit. If you're in Utah County, southbound slowdowns, Mountain View Corridor, 2100 North, down to SR-73, and you've got a long stretch of slowdowns on wet roads of on I-15. This is southbound from the S-curves between Orem and Provo all the way down to the 400 South exit in Springville. Steve?
12: And a slow slog for northbound drivers on Legacy Parkway tonight. A KSL traffic trooper saying traffic is at a crawl right now from the 215 split up into Bountiful. Still have a long line of delays on northbound I-15 with some wet roads between South Salt Lake and Woods Cross. Also through Centerville, where UHP is clearing up a crash at 2100 North on the right shoulder. Southbound I-15, a little thick and slow through Riverdale down into Roy. Steve Carlson in the KSL Traffic Center.
13: Well, our storm has delivered several inches of valley rain and the mountains. How about over a foot of snow? And it's still going. Rain in the valley, snow in the mountains continues overnight, but will taper off tomorrow morning as the storm moves into eastern Utah. Look for decreasing clouds throughout the day and still cool, a high of 56. Back to sunshine and 60s on Thursday, Friday, and Saturday. We'll see 70s move in by the first of next week. From the KSL Weather Center, I'm Kevin Newman.
9: In Salt Lake City, we're at 50 degrees, still showers around, likewise in Ogden and in Provo. On the way on KSL, some Utah colleges are partnering to make transferring easier on students. Stay with us. The story's on the way in less than five. This is Utah's news, traffic, and weather station. 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
4: 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The three things you need to know this hour. First,
5: new details in the investigation of the Adams Fire in Washington Terrace show railroad maintenance is what sparked the fire that killed one man. I'm KSL News Radio's McKenna Rodriguez.
4: Second, a former Salt Lake City firefighter has been accused of voyeurism just months after his arrest on a similar accusation. Third, our biggest traffic trouble spot.
6: We've got a long stretch of southbound slowing in Utah County. Wet weather is seems to be the primary culprit, going from all of Provo down through all of Springville. Eric Butler in the KSL Traffic Center.
7: Valley rain and mountain snow, but it all starts to wind down tomorrow. I'm Kevin Eubank.
4: 50 with showers now. KSL's top national stories.
8: From ABC News, I'm Dave Packer. Pope Leo underwent surgery today that confirmed he has lung cancer, says the Vatican. And doctors removed the lower lobe of his right lung. ABC medical contributor Dr. Darian Sutton.
9: The reassuring news is that if this lobe was removed and it was found that there was no other signs of spread, this may be a curative procedure. But of course, we need to wait for the further formal pathology reports. That includes genetic testing, as well as making sure that what was removed was the complete mass and that there was nothing left.
8: The man killed while riding a roller coaster at Six Flags over Georgia has now been identified as 42-year-old Hassan Kareem. ABC's Faith Abube.
10: Witnesses tell ABC News that one of the restraints unlatched. While it's unclear what led to the deadly incident, Six Flags now saying they will temporarily close 9 other similar roller coasters across the U.S. and Canada out of an abundance of caution.
8: As tensions escalate with Iran-backed Houthi militia, the Saudi Energy Ministry confirms that an administrative building of Saudi Aramco, the National Petroleum and Gas Company of Saudi Arabia, was targeted in a missile attack on Tehran. There was a small fire, but no injuries reported. Former U.S. Ambassador to Saudi Arabia, Michael Ratney.
11: They have been attacked rather brazenly, not just energy targets or military targets, but the Riyadh airport, clearly with the intention of murdering civilians, which is what the Houthis did. And it puts the Saudis in a position of having to respond, having to try to degrade the Houthis' ability to do that.
8: More house hunters signed on the dotted line last month than the month before. Existing home sales, including single-family, townhomes, condos, and co-ops, rose 1.5% in September compared to August, but sales were down 2.2% from a year ago. Elections offices in both Oklahoma and Louisiana today receiving unknown powder in the mail. An envelope in Oklahoma, a package in Louisiana. No one was harmed in either place. No evidence that the incidents are connected. 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
4: KSL News Time 6:18. Utah Valley University, Snow College, and Mountainland Technical College are all partnering to make it easier for students to transfer. Stacy McKiff is the president of Snow College and says there's already a lot of overlap, and this partnership is going to make moving credits easier.
12: And by coming together with technical college, community college, and university expertise, together we can better serve more of the citizens in our areas. So that would be degree and certificate completion, also removing barriers as students move between institutions. So a student moving from Snow to UVU, or from MTech to Snow, or even UVU back to MTech or Snow, a lot of those barriers, we can work hard for what we're calling a white glove handoff in the student experience.

0: She says the hope is to make the student experience seamless. McGiff says that Snow College specializes in associate degrees, and there's room for all three schools to work together.
1: We also have about 70% of our students who get an associate degree transfer on to get a bachelor's degree. We love that number. And so it's important for those relationships to be in place.
0: This is all part of the Utah Board of Higher Education's new regional framework designed to improve college access across Utah. KSL News Time 619. 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Love where you bank. Here's Eric Butler.
2: Now we got a couple of cars over on the right shoulder. A northbound crash on the 215 West Belt. Right as you approach the 2100 North, actually, 2100 North is correct, and we do have slowing going by there, just minimal, though. Southbound slowdowns on I-15 in Salt Lake County going from the South Interchange all the way down past the Bangor exit, and we've got southbound slowdowns in Utah County. Now, this is starting to break up a little bit, but you've got it in spots over the wet road conditions from Provo, about Center Street, all the way down to 400 South in Springville. Steve.
3: Looks like a minor crash right now on 215's West Side Belt at 2500 North. This is southbound 215. The vehicles are on the right shoulder there. Also, a very slow ride for northbounders on Legacy Parkway. That continues traffic at a crawl from the 215 split up into Bountiful. And a long stretch of slowdowns continuing on northbound 15 with some wet roads mixed in. Between South Salt Lake and Woods Cross, also through Centerville, where UHP just cleared up a crash at 2100 North on the right shoulder. 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Steve Carlson, the KSL Traffic Center.
4: Our storm is going to continue to progress east tonight and end up impacting eastern Utah throughout the day tomorrow. Now, the valleys of the Wasatch, overnight rain with mountain snow, but we will see improving and drying conditions by Wednesday afternoon. Look for a high of 56. Sunny and 63 on Thursday, 66 to 67 on Friday and Saturday. Upper 60s and low 70s as we head through the early part of next week. From the KSL Weather Center, I'm Kevin Beck.
0: 50 degrees, showers around, your 7-day forecast brought to you by Performance Automotive Bountiful. Maybe we'll see a glint of sunrise tomorrow morning. It's at 7:38. 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
0: We're watching Utah's money. CVS has agreed to pay $315 million to wrap up a Justice Department case about opioid prescriptions. The company's been accused of providing large amounts of medically unnecessary controlled substances in order to boost their own bottom line. United Health blew away expectations with their third quarter earnings report. The private insurer says they're going to be raising their full-year profit outlook. They've now hit three consecutive quarters of positive gains. Wall Street seems unimpressed, though. The stock rose minimally. On Wall Street today, the Dow is down 180 points. It closed at 51,670. The S&P was down, but less than 2 points. The NASDAQ off 42 points.
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0: 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Big on business, including sweep accounts. Love where you bank. Here's Eric Butler.
2: Still got southbound slowdowns, but it's breaking up in Utah County. I anticipate some reduced speeds in sections between Center Street and Provo going down to the south end of Spanish Fork. If you're in Salt Lake County, the southbound slowdowns start about 90th south, and the most consistent stretch of slowing is going to go between 123rd south down past Bangor to the Bluffdale exit. Steve.
3: And we have northbound slowdowns waiting for you there. It's in South Salt Lake at the Spaghetti Bowl at 21st south as you head into downtown. Those extend to about 13 south. Then leaving the city, more slowdowns through West Bountiful up into Clearfield and northbound Legacy, slow and go from Woods Cross up into Bountiful as well. Steve Carlson of the KSL Traffic Center.
4: Well, it's been quite the storm. We're talking several inches of valley rain in some of our mountains. How about Big and Little Cottonwood Canyons? Over a foot of fresh snow. Tonight, the snow in the mountains continues, scattered rain in the valleys with a low of 42. The whole storm moves into eastern Utah tomorrow, vacating western Utah. So look for decreasing clouds, decreasing showers, still cool, highs in the 50s. From the KSL Weather Center, I'm Kevin Eubank.
0: 47 with showers in Ogden. Same story in Provo, where it's 45. In Salt Lake City, we have showers, 50 degrees, and cougar tracks right after Spencer and the news.
19: Thank you, Jeff. 6:30 at KSL News Radio. I'm Spencer Mahan. KSL's top local story this half hour. Environmental groups are now suing the Bureau of Land Management over a proposed road and trucking project in eastern Utah to straighten and to pave over a portion of what is now Gate Canyon Road. The goal is to make it easier and faster for oil tanker trucks to get through the area.
20: It will completely destroy Gate Canyon as it currently exists, and then you have all of that traffic being put onto the road in Nine Mile Canyon.
19: Nine Mile Canyon Coalition President J. Michael Hansen says the project will require them to blow up cliffs and rock formations and force hundreds of oil tankers into Nine Mile Canyon every day. The Bureau of Land Management says they currently will not be commenting due to the ongoing lawsuit. Several Utah colleges are now working together to make it easier for students to transfer. Utah Valley University in Orem, Mountainland Technical College, and Snow College in Ephraim are working together to streamline their processes within admissions offices and financial aid offices. They say working together within this regional group will help students more seamlessly transfer between the schools and accomplish their educational goals. Our top national story this hour from ABC News. Pope Leo has been diagnosed with lung cancer. The Vatican says doctors removed the lower lobe of his right lung earlier today. The 71-year-old was in the operating room for about 3 hours, but the surgery lasted around 90 minutes.
21: I believe all things happen for a reason, and that the Pope is probably offering atrocities caring. He's offering it for the world and for the people that he wants intercession for. So I think this is all within God's plan.
19: ABC News says the pontiff has adenocarcinoma, one of the more common forms of lung cancer. Doctors say there were no complications during the surgery. It's looking like the sun's moving back into the forecast for a little bit. KSL weather is next. KSL News Time, 6:32.
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19: 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Hey, Eric.
2: Hey, Spencer. We've got a scattered slowdown, say, here and there. Southbound I-15 in Salt Lake County and Utah County. No big problems, though, if you're heading down south. Over in downtown, we got the Mammoth starting up in about 30 minutes against the Toronto Maple Leafs. So it is getting slow on 300 West near the Delta Center. Cars and pedestrians, so watch out for both. Steve?
3: And we have leftover slowdowns northbound 15 from Bountiful up into Centerville, and same goes for northbound Legacy. Steve Carlson at the KSL Traffic Center.
19: Taking a look at your KSL weather forecast, sun moving back into the forecast for the next week or so here. Only 56 for your Wednesday, 63 for your Thursday, rains tapering off tonight into Wednesday, and sun all the way through the weekend into Monday. Right now, 50, showers in the area. I'm Spencer Mahan for KSL News Radio. 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
6: Coverage begins on Saturday at high noon right here on KSL with extended pregame coverage of BYU versus Notre Dame. And it's the first meeting between BYU and Notre Dame since that matchup in 2022 when Drew Pine ripped BYU apart and Jaren Hall was banged up and BYU was ranked in that game, but Notre Dame took down BYU 28-20. Kalani Sitake shared his memories of his first meeting going up against Marcus Freeman and the Irish, and what he remembers from that game.
7: I mean, I think that, the game, the one in Vegas, was a good game. I mean, I think Jaren was a little banged up going into that game, but I like the entire, I mean, the competition was good. I think it was a hard-fought game, and, we ended up on the, we ended up losing that game, but I thought it was a really good experience for our players. I'd like to think that we're different as a program and a team now than we were in that game, but so is Notre Dame. And you can see some of the things that Marcus has done as a head coach. He has a really good staff. I mean, that staff's amazing. You can tell from watching the film, they're well coached. They don't have a lot of weak links on their team, and so and they're very deep too. I mean, you have three running backs that can run the ball at any moment. It's crazy to have that depth, and that's just the running back position. You can see that they have depth all over every position, and so it's a lot of. For me, it's exciting to see how we match up. I know a lot of people are wondering, and how the matchup's going to go, and I feel good about our chances. You know, we're a different program than we were back then, and so are they. And so now we can kind of match up and play this game. And if they want to keep playing this game, I would love to keep doing it as much as possible.
6: I think all of Cougar fans would love to see this series continue as well. But when Kalani talks about how BYU has evolved since 2022 to now, he's not kidding. I mean, think about the defensive line in particular. And I point to that because, and the offensive line as well, the trenches are going to be so huge on Saturday. But think about the personnel BYU had on the defensive line in 2022. Tyler Batty, NFL guy, he was good. Young, though. Remember, that was still year three for Batty, but still kind of finding himself, and he was coming back from an injury that year. John Nelson was kind of working his way into the lineup. Lorenzo Fawatea and Caden Haas. BYU's defensive line is much better now. Offensive line, they had Freeland, NFL guy. Clark Barrington was solid. Connor Pay was solid. Harris LeChance got an opportunity in the NFL, and Kingsley Suamati is playing in the NFL. O-line was really good. Two NFL offensive tackles in that game and a bunch of guys that were studs at the college game as well in the interior. That was a really good offensive line. BYU's trench play has to be outstanding, especially the offensive line. Pocky Finau, he needs to have his best game as a BYU Cougar because Notre Dame's Boubacar Traore, he's just taken off. He is a rising star for Notre Dame. 3.5 sacks. He leads Notre Dame, but he's kind of all the buzz among the Notre Dame faithful right now. They've got to be able to contain him. Bryce Young on that defensive line. Tione Gray, who transferred in from Oregon. They have got depth at that defensive line, and they will bring it in waves. So BYU's O-line has to be dialed in. They can't have the inexcusable mistakes. They cannot have the penalties that have sometimes plagued this team. I thought Bot Molitalo stepped up in a big way last week. He did have one holding penalty, but that was a big improvement from his first start to start number two. And Bot's got to be dialed in as well. The whole offensive line, Bruce Mitchell, the snap's got to be on point. Hopefully there's no communication issues. Last week with the C2P, there were some communication headset issues for both BYU and Iowa State. So hopefully that's all dialed in because Notre Dame is an excellent defensive front. They got a really good offensive line too. BYU's D line has to be ready and they got to win in the trenches. If BYU cannot win in the trenches in this game, they'll get blown out. It's as simple as that. They will lose by two touchdowns, and the perceptions and the views and the assumptions that people are making, maybe some pockets nationally, that BYU is just going to get steamrolled, they will be validated if BYU can't win in the trenches. I think that is an area where BYU has really evolved since facing Notre Dame 4 years ago in Vegas, and an area where BYU needs to have improvement is running the football, and it's tough without LJ Martin. It's a shame that BYU goes into this game without their best player. LJ Martin's their best player, and they're not going to have him. It's a real shame. But this is Kalani on the ground attack and his evaluation of how they performed last week against Iowa State and his expectations against Notre Dame.
7: Yeah, I mean, the running game, it was hit and miss in different spots, but it's part of the, I mean, there's a lot that goes into the running game. It just can't be on the guy carrying the ball, you know. So there's 10 other guys on the field that need to do their job too. But the running back does have the responsibility of making sure that all 10 guys look good. And so I think for us, if things are going well, then there's praise to go around. But if there's things that are not good, then we have to be critical of what we're doing and get better from it. So that's what we're looking at. I was proud of the way Bear ran the ball, proud of the way the guys ran the ball when we were able to get some yards. But, whatever it takes for us to get points on the board and keep the chains moving, that's what we want to focus on. And, LJ, on the other hand, is obviously not out for the season. But if we're looking at the game, everyone that started the game will have a chance to play this weekend, except for Andrew Gentry and LJ Martin.
6: There you go. At running back, I would go with Devon Ekka, personally. And then I would have Journey Tonga as that change of pace back, maybe a pass catcher out of the backfield, and keep Preston Rex in his same role that he's occupied when LJ Martin was there. I think keep him in that RB2 spot. I think that's a perfect role for Preston Rex. They still played him even when LJ Martin was healthy, utilize him on that space. But I think Devon Ekka is the running back that I think you got to go to if you want to have a chance to have a formidable ground attack with the running backs. But ultimately, as we discussed last Friday inside the press box at Lavelle Edwards Stadium, Bear Bachmeyer is going to be the key. He's the best running option that BYU has without LJ Martin. He was great last week. Career high 109 rushing yards for Bear Bachmeyer. Earned Big 12 Offensive Player of the Week honors. Well deserved for Bear. And he grew up Catholic. And what's it like playing against Notre Dame this week? And Bear shared some connections to the Irish.
8: Oh, yeah, it's a small world. My grandpa was actually a diehard Notre Dame fan, but I'm a Coug, go blue, let's go.
6: Go blue, let's go. There you go, Bear. Go blue, let's go. That's actually Michigan. So just word to the wise, Bear, but the point stands. Go blue and white. Go Cougs for this weekend. Zions Bank's always cheering on BYU. 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That's been a tradition around BYU that Zions Bank is always around. And as BYU Notre Dame Week continues, tradition is going to be a big part of the conversation here on Cougar Tracks. And it's the kind of matchup you circle on the calendar. 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
2: 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Big on business, including sweep accounts. Love where you bank. We got slowdowns on 300 West in downtown Salt Lake because of the Mammoth game that's starting against the Toronto Maple Leafs here in about 15 minutes. So 300 West, busy. Watch out for pedestrians. Down in Utah County, the busiest spot seems to be coming out of Saratoga Springs westbound to go out to Eagle Mountain. Slow starting at Crossroads and heading over to the Mountain View intersections. Steve?
3: UHB still clearing up a minor crash on northbound 215's west side belt at 2100 North. That's on the right shoulder. Leftover slowdowns on northbound Legacy Parkway through Centerville tonight. And northbound 15 delays rolling into downtown Salt Lake City from the Spaghetti Bowl if you're coming in for tonight's Mammoth game. 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Steve Carlson, the KSL Traffic Center.
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6: 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Had the chance to catch up with ESPN college football senior writer Adam Rittenberg. He's going to be making the trip out to Provo for this week's showdown between the Cougs and the Irish. And I asked Adam, is BYU Notre Dame the biggest game on the schedule this week in college football, even bigger than Indiana, Ohio State?
17: You know, Mitch, I think the fact that we're even debating that is a great sign, right? You know, Indiana and Ohio State met for the Big Ten championship game last year. It was 1-2, and then Indiana wins that game and goes on to the national title and hasn't lost a game since. And so, you know, I think some people would say it's that game, but the fact that Notre Dame and BYU are both in the top 10, it was a game that when I was out at Provo this spring, I thought had the potential to be massive, and it certainly is for BYU and also for Notre Dame. Notre Dame hasn't been tested a whole lot this season. I think they're absolutely going to be tested by the Cougars on Saturday night. And so, yeah, I think it's just great that we have multiple games now seemingly every week that we can say, well, which one's better? And these two are both, you know, right there at the top of the best games that we've seen this season.
6: It really is, I think, a great era of college football right now, and it's unique. And you brought up tested with Notre Dame. Do you think BYU's been tested so far with its schedule?
17: Well, I think the fact that they played Arizona helps. You know, talking to the coaches when I was out there this spring, they were quite concerned about that Arizona team, you know, with Noah Fifita and other really good players. And, you know, they had a successful season in 2025. And so I think to win that game, to win it, you know, largely because of their defense. And I think that that's a good data point that they can look back at. And you know, really the way BYU has played defense the entire season has been really impressive. holding every opponent to 23 points or less and all but one to 17 points or less. You know, they're going to need that type of effort to give themselves a real chance against Notre Dame. And I think that that defense will come into this game with a lot of confidence.
6: Talking with Adam Rittenberg, ESPN senior college football writer. You can check out all of his fine work at ESPN.com. And, you know, you've done some profiles, and as you noted, you've been in Provo, covered this team. You think Kalani Sitake is built for a moment like this? Because even he said this week in his weekly press conference that everyone's kind of wondering how this BYU team stacks up. Do you think Kalani's ready for this?
17: Oh, absolutely. He's been in big games. He's obviously coached there for a long time. And so maybe not on this exact stage, but has been in some opportunities, right, to accelerate BYU's profile. You know, BYU has maybe been the best team to not make the playoff the last couple of years. Well, here's your chance. You beat Notre Dame at home, especially given how well the Big 12 has started the season. I think BYU is absolutely in the mix to make the college football playoff. And even if they don't win, they're still a team to watch out for, right there at the top of the Big 12 with Texas Tech and Utah and some others. And so, I'd expect Kalani to have his team ready to go. And I think the values that BYU has and the way that it plays, like, those don't change week to week. And I think that's what's exciting if you're a BYU fan, is that, you're built at the line of scrimmage. You're going to be tough. You're going to tackle well. And you got to have to obviously do those things, but make some plays along the way on both sides of the ball to take down a team like Notre Dame.
6: You bring up a great point about, the playoff, because even if BYU lost this game, they still have a path with, especially now this year with the playoff allowing or creating a where the P4 automatically get the conference champs get an automatic bid. So do you almost wonder if this game is maybe even bigger for the Big 12 as a whole, for BYU to, take down a powerhouse program like Notre Dame for the good of the Big 12? Or is it, maybe bigger for BYU? What would you say?
17: Well, it's hard. I mean, big for both. But I think your point is that, hey, the Big 12 has a real opportunity to get multiple teams in the playoff. You can obviously see that out of the Big 10 and the SEC. But as we sit here today on October 13th, I don't think the ACC is getting more than one in. So their champion, who we presume will be Miami, will get in the playoff. Now, I guess if another team wins the ACC, Miami could get in as a second team. But I think the Big 12 is much better positioned to have multiple teams in the playoff because, you still have three undefeated teams and, five teams with only one loss. And obviously that's going to change when they start playing one another. But if the Big 12 can say, hey, we've got a win over Oregon, and Oregon's obviously struggling, but that win resonates, and certainly a win over Notre Dame, a Notre Dame team that absolutely believes it can win a national championship, that's going to help the conference as a whole, especially with Texas Tech not having a ton on its resume out of conference. Utah has a win over Arkansas. Arkansas is probably the worst team in the SEC. That's not going to help you a whole lot. So, these wins really do matter, not just for BYU, but for the entire conference.
6: Well, it's going to be an awesome environment. Glad that you're going to be out there, and look forward to seeing you in the press box. And thanks again for hopping on today, Adam.
17: You bet. Thanks for having me, Mitch.
6: And that's Adam Rittenberg, ESPN senior college football writer, right here on Cougar Tracks. And that's going to do it for this edition of Cougar Tracks, sponsored by Zions Bank. I hope you enjoyed it. 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Leave a 5-star rating and a review, and subscribe to the KSL Sports YouTube. Thumbs up this video if you could be so kind. I'll talk to you tomorrow. We'll have ESPN's Pete Thamel on the show coming up tomorrow, so look forward to that and a whole lot more here on Cougar.
2: 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Love where you bank. You still got some congestion downtown on 300 West because you got the Mammoth starting up here in a couple of minutes. So watch out for pedestrians trying to rush over to the arena. If you're down in Utah County, you got some congestion over in Saratoga Springs as you go out towards Eagle Mountain. This is SR 73 where it meets up with Mountain View Corridor. Steve?
3: Got a few slowdowns on northbound 15 right there. at 13 South as you roll into downtown. Otherwise, north and southbound, rolling free and clear right now. Some wet roads and spots. Good speeds between downtown Salt Lake and Brigham City. Same goes for the east and west belts, I-80, the 201, and Legacy. 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Steve Carlson in the KSL Traffic Center.
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1: 7 o'clock at KSL News Radio. I'm Spencer Mahan. KSL's top local story this half hour. The man charged in last year's deadly No Kings protest shooting in Salt Lake City will stand trial. A judge today ruled there's enough evidence to move forward with the manslaughter case against Matt Alder.
2: The judge says there's enough evidence that Alder may have acted recklessly when he fired toward a crowd. Earlier, another armed volunteer testified he also drew his gun when he spotted a man carrying a rifle, but was concerned about where his bullets might go.
3: Not having a clear background, specifically for me, I was carrying 10 millimeters, so I was worried about overpenetration.
2: The judge pointed to evidence suggesting three or four people were between Alder and the man he was aiming at. And surveillance video shown in court captured three shots fired from Alder's gun. The third killed innocent bystander Arthur Afa Alu. Alder's defense argues he acted in self-defense. A not guilty plea was entered, with the next hearing set for December 11th. Eric Cabrera, KSL News Radio.
1: Our top national story this hour from ABC News. The new White House press secretary held her first briefing today.
4: Katie Zachariah, though, came in today to the briefing room for the first time, and it was a very short briefing. She gave about 8 minutes of prepared remarks and then only took a handful of questions before saying that the president would be taking questions from reporters out on the South Lawn, which he did for actually longer than the press secretary did at that podium.
1: That was ABC's Karen Travers at the White House. Traffic and weather together brought to you by UCCU, big on business, including sweep accounts. Love where you bank. Southbound I-15, we're seeing a crash near 5900 South in Murray that is off blocking the right shoulder. Not really causing any delays right now. As for the rest of the metropolitan area, we are seeing some slowing on John Stockton Drive as you head towards the Delta Center. The Mammoth are kicking off in just a couple of minutes. And as we move further down, traffic continuing to thin out across your main secondaries and your interstate highways tonight. So you're looking pretty good. And taking a look at that KSL weather forecast for you. 56 for your high tomorrow, 63 Thursday, 66 on Friday. It'll get all the way up to 70 by Monday before rain begins to move back into the area. Right now, showers in the area, 50 degrees outside Broadcast House. I'm Spencer Mahan for KSL News Radio. 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
15: What's up, everybody? Welcome to First and 12. My name is Josh Furlong. My co-host, Alex Carey, is not here today, so I have somebody that you may know. Maybe. I don't know. He's not real known in this state. We're bringing in a guy that is kind of quiet in the state, right? No, it's we're bringing in Mitch Harper. We're bringing him in. What's up, man?
16: Hey, what's up, Josh? Happy to be on here. It's always a good time talking Big 12. And you know, it was a good omen last night. I was at a gas station getting a drink. I love my, it's my vice in life. I love drinks.
15: Gas station's the play, by the way.
16: Yes, and we could go on a power ranking of Big 12 gas stations, but I saw a big display, and this is no joke, I have a photo on my phone of it, Monster energy drink, like Christmas tree style, and it had a sign in front of it, a banner, the official energy drink of the Big 12. I'm like, it's a different league. It's a different week. It's first and 12. Let's do this thing, Josh.
15: Let's do this. Let's jump into the headlines for the Big 12. Let's go.
7: 12 headlines.
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7: The dozen storylines that shape this week of Big 12 football. Headline 1.
15: All right, we're now in the part of the season where every game is pretty much against each other. So these headlines are going to be kind of similar. So we're going to start Friday night. BYU gets that Friday night game. Friday night games are always kind of weird, right?
16: Yep.
15: Yet this one didn't necessarily have that same vibe. Yeah, there were mistakes, right? BYU has some mistakes. Get in there. They beat Iowa State 24-10. Overall, though, really solid performance by BYU, especially Bear Bachmeier. Gets legend Glasker involved, almost 100 receiving yards. What was your take on that game?
16: It was a dominant performance. It just, they couldn't finish the job on fourth downs. But you look at the stats, you look at the numbers. I thought it was a nice bounce back because I'll be honest, Josh, after that TCU game, I'm like, I don't know on this BYU team. Did they get figured out? It was a nice response because we saw Iowa State. You were there in Ames. That team can be a tough out, and BYU pretty much handled them. I thought that was an impressive showing.
15: Yeah, I was honestly really impressed with Iowa State coming into that game, thinking they'd at least give BYU a little bit better of a chance. And they just ran into a wall. They ran into a wall in Provo. You know, it felt like anything that they wanted to do, whether it was Jalen Rayner or Aiden Flora, they just couldn't really get themselves established. BYU had them smothered, and that's really what it comes down to, and that's what it is. So BYU gets that win. They stay undefeated on the season. We're obviously going to talk more about BYU today. Some kind of big game coming up later in this week. But let's continue with the headlines. Noah Fifita and Arizona explode for 52 points in Morgantown. We've always believed in Arizona, I think. I think Noah Fifita has been great. They don't have their top three receivers. They go in there and get a 52-31 win against Morgantown against West Virginia. West Virginia has to have probably the worst defense in the Big 12, right?
16: They have to. And I think that Arizona, this might be one of the best wins since they've joined the Big 12, I would say. I thought Brent Brennan, his program's been just up and down a little bit. And I think this was a breakthrough win in terms of maybe this team could still be a factor. We can't completely ignore them maybe in a Big 12 championship race, because you looked at it, it was early kick, you know, 9 a.m. body clock game. That could have been an easy spot for a letdown, and Noah Fifita was brilliant. I mean, that's why he was the first team all Big 12 quarterback last year, and he looked every bit as good as that. And I think it was a reminder of, hey, even though they lost that game early to BYU, don't forget Arizona. I thought it was a massive win for the Wildcats.
15: Absolutely. Houston goes and beats Kansas State on the road. They do really well. Houston, you know, they've been kind of up and down this year. I you know, on this episode, on this show, we've talked about Houston just being this up and down team, and they proved themselves against Kansas State. Now, at the same time, I don't know that I trust Kansas State at all. For a while, we were believing in Avery Johnson. He was looking kind of like that player that everybody believed that he could be, and then it just kind of was squashed. And now we get Avery Johnson of old, where he's just the same old mediocre quarterback who can't really do enough.
16: And it's also an example of first-year coach and Colin Klein going up against a veteran in Willie Fritz. And Willie Fritz continues to do a masterful job in Houston. I've been really impressed too, Josh, because I honestly wondered with Houston. There was some buzz, but I thought their schedule was tough. I mean, it's still going to be a big load to handle with going forward. But I kind of thought, you know, there was going to be a quarterback debate maybe, but Connor Wegman has made it clear as day. This five-star Keyshawn Henderson is not going to be in the conversation. It's Connor Wegman, and he's, like, in that conversation with Fifita, is one of the best QBs in this league.
15: He's showing out, right? And I don't know that he's getting the notoriety that a lot of these other quarterbacks are. And I don't know that that's not deserved. Yep. I think, you know, he's good, but I don't know that he's quite to that same level as others. But still great showing for Houston and everything. Speaking of another dynamic quarterback, Drew Mestemaker, he comes into this conference, was going to be kind of this darling of the conference, we'll say. Maybe the star for what could be a new future Indiana-type team. They go in, have a slow start, actually, against UCF. Didn't really look good. For a minute, we were thinking UCF maybe is going to get this done. And then he finishes throwing for 304 yards. They get 21 unanswered points in the second half to win 42-28. Is there anything from that game that you can really glean from that? Is Oklahoma State, you know, vulnerable? Or is this a game of just, you know, start slow and finish strong?
16: I think sometimes these underrated, just out of sight, out of mind games are some of the quality wins that you look at in the season. Because when you're a program that's trying to figure out itself and establish an identity, can you get on a streak and just keep stacking up wins? And when you got a more of a bullseye on your chest, because now with a ranking next to your name, that just creates higher stakes for you, and these opponents are more inspired. So to still get a 2-touchdown victory over a UCF team that, not great, they're still, I think, kind of a mystery to me as to what is their ceiling in year two with Scott Frost. But I thought it was a strong showing from Oklahoma State, and just, again, this speaks to how things can change in a hurry in college football, where if you get the right coach and the right fit, man, this can be an immediate flip, because where they were 12 months ago, where they were the worst team in the Power Four, maybe in all of FBS football, and now where they're flying high, stacking up wins, it's really impressive to see.
15: That Tulsa loss still is so confusing to me. I don't understand it. And maybe the win over Oregon is looking a little bit different. But that Tulsa, like, I can't put my finger on how that happened.
16: I just kind of chalk it up. Maybe week ones, game ones are just, for lack of a better term, a crapshoot.
15: Yeah.
16: Because otherwise, yeah, it just doesn't add up. I mean, I think many in the college football, you know, talking heads and people like yourself who vote on these things, I mean, you saw SP plus number one offense. You thought this is going to be a juggernaut in the Big 12 and maybe revive what was once a league known for its offense. More, it's now defensive football in the Big 12. Oklahoma State's rekindling, like, hey, there's still a lot of good offense played in the Big 12.
15: Let's move on to Utah. I was there in Salt Lake City to watch this game unfold. Utah starts out incredibly strong, efficient drives. Looked like they were going to go out there and be up 30-0 in that first quarter alone. Then the second quarter happened and just kind of got into a weird funk and a lull. But at the end of the day, Utah gets a win. They win by 17 points against a team that's good, right? Kansas is good, but they're not quite there yet. You can see it, you know, Isaiah Marshall had some throws there that were pretty phenomenal that I don't think we've seen yet from him as a quarterback. But at the end of the day, Utah did what they were supposed to and go get a win. Anything to take away from that one in from your mind?
16: Kind of similar to what I was saying with Oklahoma State. It's just that, you know, when these targets where you're expected to win big, just get the job done. And look, I don't think it was ever in question. I think there was those moments where Kansas had, they go for it on fourth down, then they had the penalty that moved them back. There was still, I never thought at any moment Utah was going to lose this game. I was just maybe a little surprised about the amount of passing yards given up to Marshall, because I really thought going into the year that Kansas, I thought, was going to be the worst team in the league. I really did. I kind of look at Lance Leipold maybe being a guy that should be on the hot seat potentially, because I just think, yeah, they've proven you can win there, but now can you get it to where it's sustained success? They haven't shown that enough, but I thought Kansas showed pretty well. I think Utah, though, Wayshon Parker, just, I mean, you could speak more to him, but I thought he is showing that he might be the best running back. With L.J. Martin out now, he might be the best running back in the Big 12 right now who's playing.
15: Yeah, Wayshon Parker is definitely taking a level up in competition. You get those advanced grades. I believe he's number one in Pro Football Focus, in all of Pro Football Focus, which is pretty crazy. We'll talk more about that and how Utah stacks up with that. Lastly, just rounding out with this, Arizona State just gets past Hawaii. Not really the most impressive performance. They get it done. At the end of the day, though, the Big 12 conference title race is starting to shape up a little more. We're seeing more contenders. I don't know that we've got that separation yet between BYU, Utah, Texas Tech, Oklahoma State, Houston, and Arizona, but we at least pretty much have that solidified. I don't know that there's anybody else there. So we're going to continue to talk about this. We've got a lot more to talk about today. This is First and 12, brought to you by Mountain America Credit Union. We'll get back to you with some more takes in the next break.

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7: 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You just got to search it. It's not that hard. You can find it. We're also on KSL News Radio and the socials of KSL Sports. So you can find us anywhere. Look, we're gonna give you our takes. We're going to do whatever we can. Mitch and I, we're going to do whatever we can. A lot of the crew here at KSL Sports, we're going to give you everything that you need to know. And this is a big week. We got a lot going on this week, not just in Utah, around the country. And I think, quite honestly, this last week was probably the first weekend where I felt like college football started to see the chaos, right? Yeah. We're no more FCS games, no more of this nonsense of, you know, just trying to figure out how these teams are. We're starting to see things separate, and it's a lot of fun. To me, when chaos happens in college football, that is a lot of fun. And I know a lot of people will complain about, oh, the transfer portal, and, you know, it's looking completely different. To me, I actually think this is, I wouldn't call it the golden age of college football by any means, but at the same time, I think there's so much fun to this. Because every week is chaos. You can have a team that is a 20-point favorite, and they maybe squeak it out or they win. You know, it's a lot of fun. This next week, I'm going to call it 6.5 ranked games. And I say that because Wisconsin and UCLA play. Wisconsin is not ranked, but they're the first team receiving votes. So, you know, we're going to give that. So there's a lot of games there, not even counting Notre Dame at BYU. We're going to get into a lot of that. You got Ohio State at Indiana, Missouri at Ole Miss, Alabama at Tennessee, Mississippi State at LSU, Oklahoma State at Houston, and like I mentioned, Wisconsin at UCLA, but then also in the Big 12. I'm calling this moving week, okay? Moving week in the sense of like golf.

0: right? Where you move up in the standings, you do what you need to. You've got Oklahoma State at Houston. Those are two teams that are vying for a spot. TCU at Baylor. Baylor's one of those teams that we haven't quite put in that conversation as a title contender, but I don't know that they're not, right? They're, what, 6 inches short of being undefeated this season? And then you have Arizona State at Texas Tech. I don't trust Arizona State, but I also don't trust Texas Tech. So I don't know. What do you think?
1: I think it's a fascinating discussion because I'm with you. I think this era of college football, you know, if you can get hot and get these, get on a win streak, especially in these power conferences, and you get to that championship game and you get it, and you win your conference, you're in the playoff and you're having a chance to play for a national championship. So there's always still belief because a lot of times, at this point, it wasn't too long ago where it felt like many programs, including the likes of Texas Tech back in the day, where they're firing team coaches left and right at this juncture of the calendar to get a head start on recruiting. Now it feels like, hey, you know, let's get a few things right and we can turn this thing around and make a push for the playoff. And I think that makes it really fun in college football. But I do think the Big 12, it's nice, too, to see that this league is getting a little bit of respect, I think, from the AP Top 25 pollsters. And it's also interesting how 9 undefeated teams in college football and 1/3 of those teams reside in the Big 12 with BYU, Utah, and Texas Tech. So,
0: but they ain't played anybody, Paul.
1: That's the argument. They haven't played anybody. But the thing is that there is some good football in this conference. And I think everyone is fascinated to see how BYU is going to be able to stack up against Notre Dame to really maybe validate the entire league and the strength of this league if BYU could get a win over the Irish.
0: You teed it up perfectly. I paid you on the side to see if we could do that. No, we didn't. But this brings me to a point, right? We have a game like this where you have a number 2 team coming into Utah, playing a number 8 team, 2 top 10 teams, right? Pretty important game for BYU, pretty important game for Notre Dame even. You know, they can pretend like BYU doesn't exist and they're so much better than BYU. But the reality is this is a test for Notre Dame as well, right? And this has been an interesting topic this week because, you know, I try not to get onto the socials and try to see what some people are saying. Fans can fan, right? Yep. But this one was an intriguing one. Does Utah need to be cheering for BYU this week simply because this is better for the conference? And I've got a take. And we're probably pretty similar, if we're being honest. But do you think this is one of those things where you should cheer for your rival because it's greater for the conference, it's greater for your strength of schedule, it's greater for America? No, just kidding.
1: I would say if there was a spot to, if a Ute fan was going to cheer for BYU and maybe don some purple because that's a blend of red and blue.
0: Weber State, you know, they don't
1: exist. Maybe throw on a Weber State shirt.
0: Yeah,
1: this would maybe be the week. But I just, to me, I think that you just don't cheer for your rival under any circumstances. And I think BYU fans should remember this all too well, is I remember many fans were saying, you know what, I'm going to cheer for Utah in the Fiesta Bowl. I'm going to cheer for Utah in the Sugar Bowl. Maybe this will help the Mountain West get a automatic bid to a BCS qualifier and pass the Big East. No, it only helped Utah.
0: Exactly.
1: And it only, you know, put Bronco Mendenhall at a disadvantage, and Kyle Whittingham got it rolling in that 08 Sugar Bowl. So I think from that, because that was a time in I know it seems like ancient history now, but that was a snapshot where the conference pride thing, I just, when it comes to a rival, I just don't think you do it. What about you?
0: No, I'm with you. I get the point of why you'd want to cheer on your rival in that one sense. The one sense of making it a stronger game for the team, right? Potentially you would get a top 5 team versus top 10 team on November 7th, which is already a loaded slate. It's unfortunate that game has to be played that day, but that's a different conversation. So on one point, yes, BYU winning would make that game even crazier than it's already going to be. But with that said, I don't think it changes anything. I don't think BYU beating Notre Dame changes any like metrics or anything about this conference. At the very end of the day, yes, one of the biggest knocks that Utah has against itself is its strength of schedule, right? Nothing they can do about it. That's the schedule that's presented for them. But at the same time, let's say BYU does go beat Notre Dame. Are they going to change anything if Utah beats BYU in that game? No, it's always a rivalry game. You see that with Texas, Oklahoma. Oklahoma had no business winning that game, right? Mm-hmm. And yet they go in and do that. the narrative around that's not going to change for the Big 12, for Utah, for BYU, simply because BYU beats Notre Dame. It's a great win for BYU, and it's a great win for the conference, but as a whole, in my opinion, it's not going to do anything. The Big 12 is going to be fighting for scraps regardless. In this day and age where the SEC and the Big Ten are the premier powers, quote unquote, premier powers, you know, their lowest team can beat anybody in the Big 12, apparently, Arkansas. But you've got all these things that they're trying to fight for, and the Big 12 will always be a team that is, or a conference that's going to get one team in. Maybe two, maybe. Yep. I don't think that's possible, though, really. I think, and this is a total side note to that, and I don't want to get into this conversation, but quite honestly, the 2014 playoff may be the best thing for a conference like the Big 12, but we'll see. I don't know. It's an interesting debate. Nonetheless, we're pretty much on the same side.
1: Well, and I would say too, for Utah fans listening, you know, it doesn't help Morgan Scalley if BYU wins,
0: no.
1: You know, because BYU is going to have their most probably historic recruiting visits ever.
0: Mm-hmm, absolutely.
1: You know, a bunch, like, it is going to be the biggest and probably most star studded recruiting visitor list. And that's, you know, down the road in recruiting. You can never forecast any more in the future. But if BYU notches a big win over Notre Dame, sure, it might help the perception of the conference. But ultimately, it puts your head coach and your program where you're battling head-to-head with a lot of those same recruits. You want to just you don't want to give the rival any sort of advantage.
0: Yeah.
1: And so in this first year for Morgan Scalley, if I was a Ute fan, you would not be cheering for BYU. And if BYU fan sees Utah in a big game, you don't root for the Utes. It's just that's what it is. And these two should be that way. They should hate each other. Be respectful, fan the right way, rival the right way. But at the end of the day, you're not going to cheer for one another. That's how it should be.
0: So all I heard there was at the end of the day, go Notre Dame, go Colorado, right? Mighty Isaac
1: that's
0: Wilson.
1: That's what it's going to be. That's that BYU fans are just hyped for Isaac Wilson.
0: That's right.
1: That's what they're hyped up now for.
0: They've never been an Isaac Wilson fan until now, but you know, here we are. So yep. That'll round out this segment of the show. We're going to move on next segment to my AP Top 25 ballot. We'll have some conversations about that. But appreciate you for listening so far. You can go find us on all the socials out there. You can look at well, podcast, KSL News Radio. 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
10: ABC News, I'm Dave Packer. Pope Leo says the Vatican, that Pope Leo has been diagnosed, says the Vatican, with lung cancer. Surgeons today removed the lower lobe of the Pope's right lung.
11: The Vatican saying the Pope was in the operating room for 3 hours, with the surgery itself lasting 90 minutes, adding the surgery was successful and there were no complications.
12: Given the advancements in the treatment of lung cancer, medical experts say patients can have great outcomes if doctors caught the cancer early and removed it all during the procedure.
10: ABC's Tom Sophie Burridge. An investigation underway at Six Flags over Georgia after Monday's deadly roller coaster accident. A rider was flung from his seat when a restraint on the Goliath roller coaster unlatched. Violent protests in Paris. French students taking to the streets for another day of demonstrations over poor high school and university conditions. Florida Governor Ron DeSantis says power has been restored to 95% of all customers in the area impacted by Hurricane Isaias. This is ABC News.
13: 7:31 at KSL News Radio. I'm Spencer Mahan. KSL's top local story this half hour. A former Salt Lake City firefighter has been accused of voyeurism just months after his arrest on similar accusations. KSL News Radio's Cameron Elliott has details.
14: 22-year-old Tyrus Stevens was arrested after police say he had secretly filmed his girlfriend without her consent multiple times. Police say they discovered the videos of the woman changing and using the bathroom during their investigation into allegations made earlier this year. According to police documents, Stevens was arrested in August after his girlfriend had found videos secretly taken in a restroom while at a wedding. They say the videos showed multiple people, including a 5-year-old boy, unknowingly expose themselves. I reached out to the Salt Lake City Fire Department, who said they take misconduct allegations very seriously and that they no longer employ Stevens. Cameron Elliott, KSL News Radio.
13: Railroad vegetation maintenance. We now know that's what caused the deadly Adams fire that burned earlier this summer in Washington Terrace. KSL News Radio's McKenna Rodriguez reports.
15: The full investigative report released by the state's Department of Forestry, Fire, and State Land says the origin of the fire that killed one man was brush cutting maintenance, and the fire spread quickly due to hot and dry summer temperatures and winds. Union Pacific was conducting their operations next to the railroad corridor that moves through Washington Terrace. 72 acres were burned and multiple homes, fences, and other buildings were damaged. In a statement, Union Pacific tells me that they fully cooperated with state fire officials for the investigation, and they extend their sympathy to those who were impacted. McKenna Rodriguez, KSL News Radio.
13: 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Love where you bank. We're still seeing that crash in Murray on southbound I-15 near the South Interchange at 5800 South. Not really slowing you down as you approach the area, but it is off to the right shoulder. I would be careful as you approach that area. There are a lot of red stoplights on cars going on there, so do be careful for that. Other than that, you're free and clear. Taking a look at your KSL weather forecast. 56 for your high tomorrow, 63 Thursday, and 66 on Friday. Lows in the 40s for the foreseeable future. But the sun coming back to play for Thursday, Friday, Saturday, and Sunday before rain appears back in the forecast early next week. 50-degree showers in the area outside Broadcast House here in downtown Salt Lake. Elsewhere, 45 in Provo, 47 in Ogden and Park City. 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
18: 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We all want our kids to grow up safe and healthy. So we show them how. 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So talk, they hear you.
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1: Welcome back into First and 12, brought to you by Mountain America Credit Union. No, I'm not Alex Curie. Mitch Harper here, filling in for Alex tonight. And as always, Josh Furlong holds it down here on First and 12. And at this portion of the show, always dive into Josh's AP Top 25 ballot. He has the one ballot here in the state of Utah representing this great state and basically giving the perspective of what Utahns think of college football nationally.
0: Oh, great.
1: Josh gives that to the masses.
0: Now you've screwed it up.
1: So we dive into the AP Top 25 ballot. Where do you want to start off with in your personal rankings of this week in college football?
0: Look, let's start at the bottom, right? Okay. Let's go there. I'm just going to give you a few of them. We'll go LSU and Oregon at the bottom. Now, there's cases to be made where both of these teams could be out, right? Oregon, I know they're out of the top 25 in the consensus. I kept them in simply because they do still have two top 25 wins, right? I don't trust Oregon right now for all the talent that they have and everything that they've got. The fact that they're performing this way, I get it. Like, Dante Moore's out, right? Dylan Raiola is not a great quarterback. But at the end of the day, I think Oregon's a little bit better. I'm giving them the benefit of the doubt. I've done that with some teams this year at the bottom, so there's that. Then there's SMU. I've got two Big 12 teams there at the bottom.
1: And that's what caught my attention here. Okay. One of these teams you got at 22 is not in the consensus ranking. That's Arizona. Why'd you go with the Wildcats in your ranking?
0: I just think they've been doing really well, right? To me, when I compared Arizona and Wake Forest, a team that is in the AP Top 25, these two teams are fairly similar, right? But I think that Arizona is much more consistent. Their only loss is to a top 10 team. You know, this is a really good Arizona team that is doing really well with Noah Fifita. It's a consistent product. They were ranked at the end of the season. The fact that they're not getting a lot of love kind of is surprising to me. That BYU loss, for whatever reason, has tanked them a ton. But this is a solid team, in my opinion, and they should be in this poll.
1: And then you got Houston at 21. Do you feel like they're getting to a point where there's kind of a ceiling on them a little bit? I mean, do they need what's coming up? And we'll hit them a little bit higher in your poll, but have they almost like hit a ceiling until they kind of get more into the thick of the schedule later this week?
0: Yeah, I mean, I want to see more from them, right? And I understand they've played Texas Tech, so it's not like they haven't played anybody. But I don't still know anything about this Houston team, right? They looked good last week. Don't get me wrong. They actually looked really solid. How that compares to the rest of the season, I don't know. You know, we get to see them against Oklahoma State later on this week. That, to me, is going to be a great benchmark for both of these teams to see. Oklahoma State, they've been rolling lately, but are they a paper tiger? Are they a contender? You know, that game is going to really define a lot. And for me, I'm still not ready to give Houston their flowers. I want to make them kind of work for it a little bit.
1: I'm curious. At number 20, you've got Mississippi State, and I bring them up because at 25, you noted LSU. They're going to play each other this week. Mm-hmm. LSU is a big favorite. Does that sometimes play a role? Like, is it hard to ignore that when prognosticators are saying this upcoming game is one team is a massive favorite? Is it hard to ignore that narrative when you're putting together your rankings?
0: Maybe. I mean, like, I'm doing this in the early hours of the morning before those spreads are out anyway. But I think, to me, LSU is on a completely different path right now, right? Is Mississippi State a great AP Top 25 team? I don't know yet, right? I think they've got the talent. They obviously have a phenomenal quarterback, but I don't know that they're fully arrived yet. With that said, though, they're still on an upward trajectory compared to LSU, which LSU is one of those programs where everything is laid out for you. You literally have everything you want. You know, Lane Kiffin has everything at his disposal, and yet somehow they continually are going down. To me, that's why I put them there. LSU is probably a better overall team. I know they're a better overall team talent-wise, right? But I think Mississippi State is one of those teams that right now they look better. We obviously get to see that this week. Wouldn't that be crazy if Mississippi State wins and then LSU's out? But I don't know. That's kind of where my thought is there.
1: 19, you've got Boise State. 18, Tennessee. 17, Missouri. I'm curious, real quick on Boise. How difficult is it for a group of six teams to get into the rankings these days? Because, and I bring that up because, you know, we cut our teeth in cutting programs that were grinding in the Mountain West. And it seemed like, yes, it was difficult, but maybe more obtainable. Is it more challenging, or is it just a watered down group of six and all the best programs have really been rated to the Power Four?
0: Yeah, I mean, it feels that way. Obviously, Boise State feels like one of those leftovers. There's other teams, right? I don't want to take that away from others. But I think Boise gets the benefit of the doubt. Obviously, with the way that they played against Oregon helps them, though that continues to kind of drop as it goes. You could quite honestly even put a team like Oregon State up there, right? And I understand Oregon's State record isn't as great either. But at the same time, you've got two teams that are probably on the radar to be there. It's tough. Like, to be honest, like years ago, before there's kind of where we're at now, it was a little easier to put some of these teams in. Even last year, putting like a James Madison in there, you know, Tulane for the most part was always consistent. Like, you can get them in there, but it's not an easy process to judge because it is much more watered down. And I don't want to feed into that because, like you said, BYU and Utah 2 decades ago are roughly in the WAC, right? Like, this is okay, it's a little more than that, but you've got some time there where this isn't that long that they've been in a power conference, especially BYU. As you know, they competed in independence, which you could count that.
1: And the new Big 12 members, UCF, mm-hmm. Houston, and Cincinnati, they've all kind of known that life just recently.
0: But it's weird because they get the benefit of the doubt, right? The second year in the Big 12, Houston, they were a middling program forever. I mean, yeah, they were good in the ACC. Don't get me wrong, or AAC, excuse me. But like, it wasn't. You wouldn't naturally just put Houston there because that's there. So I don't know. It's different times for sure.
1: You got 16 Kentucky, big riser after their huge win over LSU. 15 Iowa. Then we get another Big 12 team. 14 Oklahoma State. Do you feel comfortable with that, putting them in the top 15?
0: I think so. I mean, I think right now the way that they're playing, it's a pretty solid showing. We'll see. That Houston game is going to tell a lot, but I think this is a solid showing from these teams. Oklahoma State's doing really well. Drew Mestemaker looks like a great quarterback that can compete and take a team to a championship level, but we'll see.
1: 13 USC, 12 Texas Tech. How much was the debate between Texas Tech and Oklahoma State? What were some maybe deciding separators between those two? Is it just simply the loss column?
0: Pretty much. I mean, it's tough right now. I haven't seen anything from Texas Tech that blows me away, right? And like, offensively, they're mid. Defensively, they're nowhere near where they were last year. Last year, I mean, you could pencil them in for all of these wins just on their defense alone.
1: Yes.
0: And yet, I just don't have a good feeling about them. I've honestly kept Texas Tech around 14 to 12 for the longest time. I want to see them play somebody. I don't know that this week with Arizona State's going to show me anything, but, you know, I want to see some life out of them. They get the bye, you know, a while back, you know, get to be able to do that. Like, we'll see. It's just still not something that I'm fully invested in.
1: You know, from West Texas to the 40 Acres, have the 40 Acres been ripping you for having them outside the top 10? Texas checks in at 11, four spots below the consensus.
0: Nobody said a word on Texas. Okay. I think they're just, they've got their tail between their legs right now.
1: That was a bad loss to Oklahoma. I respect that you plummeted them outside the top 10. Still got to value the Ohio State win, but Oklahoma's not good.
0: No.
1: Like, you look past the logo, that is not a good team. You got 10 Ole Miss, 9 Utah. And Utah, you got them a little bit higher than the consensus 11, but I think that's the right move. Utah's a top 10 team right now.
0: Well, it's tough in this area right here. Like, I struggle where you get from 7 to roughly 12. I think those teams are all kind of intermixed well. Obviously, BYU and Utah are looking better than a lot of those teams. Do we know a ton about them yet in terms of how they stack up to these other teams? No. But I think, you know, they fit within there. I jumped UCLA this week over them at 8. I don't know that I feel fully comfortable about that one. Maybe I was riding a little too high after their win. But I think they're on an upward trajectory. They've got a great running back. They've got a great system that's working really well. It's just they're all kind of in that area, right? And until they start playing more of the same people, we'll see. BYU will find out this week, right? Utah, you know, they're probably going to win by 30 against Colorado, but we'll see. I think that's the hardest part for me, is trying to find those middle teams and then sorting them out, because there's no rhyme or reason, quite honestly.
1: Was UCLA that the first time you ever put them in the top 10, one of your ballots?
0: I think so. I don't. There was one, what was it, like 4 years ago where UCLA was pretty solid.
1: Yeah, they started like 5-0 with the Kelly team.
0: I don't think they were in the top 10, though. Maybe. I'd have to go back and look. So kudos to the LA team.
1: Number 7, BYU, got them one spot higher than the consensus at 8. So you liked what you saw then from that Iowa State game.
0: Yeah, I mean, look, BYU hasn't been a perfect team, right? They haven't been clean at all times. But at the same time, I'm giving them the benefit of the doubt. And I know Utah fans hate me for doing that. They want Utah above them. I'd say, by and large, these two teams are fairly equal in a lot of what they've done. So it's hard for me to judge. And based off of that, I have to look at a team who's been consistent for the last 3-ish years. You've got to be able to have that. That means something to me. That doesn't mean that I don't think Utah could be above BYU. But I think those minimal things kind of lead you to that point.
1: How difficult, though, and I know we're up against it, but how difficult is it? You got right in front of BYU, 6 Alabama. They had a loss against a really good Georgia team at home, but they got a loss. And BYU's undefeated. What makes you say, you know what, even though they lost the game, they still got to go ahead of BYU, who's not experienced a lot loss yet this season?
0: I think when you look at my number one team there in Georgia, the game was so close. It came down to a play that, you know, was controversial. It's so close that I don't want to dock a team like that, because they're clearly good enough, yep, right? And yes, they have one loss compared to BYU or Utah, but at the same time, I think we're starting to see an Alabama team that's coming together. The trajectory is there. Kalen DeBoer is getting some momentum. You know, he's not as under the spotlight as he has been. It's different, and I think you're seeing an Alabama team that's returning to a Nick Saban-esque type system.
1: In your top 5, number 1 Georgia, number 2 Miami, number 3 Notre Dame, 4 Ohio State, and 5 Indiana. You got the Irish one spot lower than the consensus. Why is that?
0: I think Miami's a pretty solid team. Yeah, so really, that's really what it comes down to.
1: That's good stuff. That's Josh Furlong's AP Top 25 ballot. You can check it out every Sunday on KSLSports.com. More First and 12. Mitch Harper filling in for Alex Carey with Josh Furlong. It's brought to you by Mountain America Credit Union right here on KSL News Radio.
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0: Welcome back. The last segment of this hour. We've got a lot more for you. We've had some fun already. We've talked AP ballots. We've talked the shakeups within the Big 12 and around the country. We've got a lot to do still, but we've got our favorite time of the night where we get to talk about, we get to hear from some of the coaches, right? And I know it's been a running shtick on this show where we have Dave Aranda and we fall asleep and we can't actually like understand what's happening, but he didn't play this week. We don't get any of that. So insert snooze fest right now. We're going to skip over that, but let's get to our Big 12 sound roundup.
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0: All right, we've got Jimmy Rogers. Pretty solid coach, I would say. I think Iowa State has a really good coach on their hands. We'll see how it all comes together. But he's going to talk about their, you know, after the game against BYU, kind of some of their mistakes and what took place on Saturday or Friday night.
27: Obviously, going 3-for-14 on money down is 3-for-15 is not going to cut it. When you give up a sack or you live behind the sticks on a delay of game, it's against a great team. It's going to kill you, and it killed us tonight. We couldn't get anything going.
0: Couldn't get anything going. Mitch, you saw that firsthand. You know, what was it that Iowa State did? Was Iowa State doing it more than BYU? Obviously, BYU's defense is solid. But was there something that Iowa State did that you saw that just didn't really work?
1: I thought BYU's defense played its best game of the season. You know, they had 3 sacks and 7 tackles for loss. In that game, it was the best pass rush BYU's had this year to date. So maybe that caught Iowa State a little off guard. It was kind of weird, too. And Jimmy Rogers talked about in the post game, the communication system, even BYU had issues, too. It was part of their issues on fourth down where the C2P was not working. So it was crazy. Iowa State had 3 false starts. I'm thinking, how is that happening with the headset communication these days? He noted that it kind of went in and out where they couldn't hear anything and they need to probably logistically figure out their calls in at the line of scrimmage a little bit better, but that didn't help the cause for Iowa State having that C2B, the green dot, be an issue.
0: Yeah, that's tough. I think they had the coaches come down on the field too as well because of that. So let's go to Rich Rod in Morgantown. Obviously, Morgantown, if you've been there, it is a phenomenal place. It's a great college town, and unfortunately, West Virginia is just not living it up for that.
28: First off, I've got to thank our fans. Were fantastic. I mean, they showed up today. I thought it was a great crowd. They tried to lift our defense up, had great crowd noise, and we just didn't reward them enough. Very frustrating.
0: Rich Rod, a very passionate individual, sounded defeated there. Didn't really have much there to go. Let's move to Lance Leipold. his Kansas team did really well for a bit against Utah, made it seem like it was a close score, but like Mitch said in the earlier segment, never really felt like Utah was going to lose that game. But this is Lance Leipold's thoughts on their loss to Utah.
6: You get 10 points there, then at half was big, and Jalen Todd making that interception, and you could see that they were going to be aggressive. Even, you know, one of the things that we said when we scored was, didn't we score too quickly, because, you know, they're so explosive that they were going to try to keep playing as well.
0: The one thing with this Kansas team is they had all the momentum. Like, you go into that second quarter, and everything was going their way. Utah had some miscues. I don't know if you saw the pitch back that Devin and Bird had. Great pitch, except the problem was Bird was a little too close and that ball goes forward. Kind of a weird play you don't see because it is pitched backwards, but yes, it's caught before where it is. Kind of weird things you see. But there's that and some other things that just kind of turned the course and suddenly Utah looks like it's there. But I think Lance Leipold's right, right? It's you make these games where you can second guess it and you can say, hey, we should have been there. Things should have been easier. It didn't come together.
1: And I will say, too, I thought Kansas showed a little bit of fight here. They showed a little bit. Maybe they could be, what they were 2 years ago. Maybe a tough out where they could be a spoiler. Mm-hmm. Maybe they've got that in them. That was something I kind of took away from that. Where Marshall, he could be pretty good. I mean, maybe they could get something rolling with Coddle Nicky back as the OC, and maybe he's their new Jalen Daniels. It's crazy to think that Jalen Daniels is having the success he's having.
0: He just won an NFL game
1: in the NFL, and the dude would just underachieve the last few years at KU, but. That was probably my biggest takeaway for the Kansas side of it, was that they were maybe a little bit better than what people thought coming in. And they hung a little bit with Utah in that game and had a better showing than I would have thought.
0: And I think Cam Pickett, their receiver, was a phenomenal. Yeah. That was a phenomenal performance from them. I mean, there's throws that you look at there that they didn't look like anybody should get them, and yet Pickett gets them. So that's gonna do it for us on this first hour. We still got another hour of this show for you. This is First and 12, brought to you by Mountain America Credit Union. Come back. We'll talk about a bunch of other stuff. We're going to get into BYU. We're going to get into Utah, some power rankings, and then we're going to predict the games that are coming up this week. So check out our next hour. We're going to have some fun.
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25: 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From ABC News, I'm Dave Packer. Hope Leo has been diagnosed with adenocarcinoma, the most common form of non-small cell lung cancer. ABC's Tom Sophie Borridge is in Rome.
3: The Vatican saying the Pope was in the operating room for 3 hours, with the surgery itself lasting 90 minutes, adding the surgery was successful and there were no complications. Given the advancements in the treatment of lung cancer, medical experts say patients can have great outcomes if doctors caught the cancer early and removed it all during the procedure.
25: Louisiana Secretary of State Nancy Landy says an employee in her office found a white powder in a package the building evacuated. Deputy Secretary Trey Williams says it happened on the last day to register online to vote.
4: Unfortunately, you know, the election is right around the corner, November 4th, so and things like this might occur. We did get notice that from some other secretaries of state around the country that they also experienced something similar.
25: Including in Oklahoma, where the state election board said it also got an envelope with an unknown white power that led to an office evacuation. We're learning more about a tragedy on a roller coaster in Georgia this weekend when police say 42-year-old father and educator Hassan Kareem was flung off and fell to his death.
8: Witnesses tell ABC News that one of the restraints unlatched. While it's unclear what led to the deadly incident, Six Flags now saying they will temporarily close 9 other similar roller coasters across the U.S. and Canada out of an abundance of caution.
25: ABC's Faith Abube. Judge Carly Kearney handing down a prison sentence to Dwayne Keefe D. Davis for orchestrating the 1996 drive-by shooting of rap icon Tupac Shakur near the Las Vegas Strip.
14: As to the first-degree murder portion, you are sentenced to 20 years to life. As to the deadly weapon enhancement, you are sentenced to a mandatory consecutive 20 years to life. The aggregate sentence is 40 years to life.
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20: Herbert? 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
23: 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I'm Spencer Mahan. 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You can now track your ballot through text messages. KSL News Radio's Tammy Kikuchi reports that you can track that, and she is going to tell us how.
24: You can request text messages about the progress of your ballot before and after you receive it in the mail. It requires that you provide your phone number, but you'll be notified when your ballot is entered into the post office stream, also when the clerk receives your ballot, and finally when your ballot is scanned and entered. Also, if your ballot is rejected, you'll be notified. You do this by heading to trackmyballot.utah.gov.
23: And on your ballot this year, you are not required to enter Social Security. There are spots for it, but you're not required to enter that until next year. Hundreds of French supermarkets had to throw out their entire refrigerated section after a hacking group got into the cooling systems and changed the temperature. Brandon Amaker is the director of emerging tech policy at Utah Valley University, and he tells KSL's Maria Chaleos, with more and more items in homes becoming connected, it's a growing risk.
0: the baseline message that I like to get across when I teach this type of thing to my students is that if it's smart, if it's computerized, and if it has a, it's connected to a network, it's vulnerable.
23: Amaker recommends companies check their tech manually from time to time and says that's good advice for consumers at home as well. Traffic and weather together brought to you by UCCU, big on business, including commercial loans. Love where you bank. Nothing doing out on the road, which is a good sign. Road also looks dry right now, so you are up to speed, free and clear of accidents on your interstates right now. Taking a look at your KSL weather forecast, we are looking at 56 for your high tomorrow, 63 Thursday, 66 on Friday. 70s don't come back into the picture until next Monday, and then rain also comes back into the forecast. Showers in the area, 49 outside of broadcast house is what we have in downtown Salt Lake right now. I'm Spencer Mahan for KSL News Radio. 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
10: May 15, 9 a.m., two women quietly waiting at the doctor's office. Woman 1 says, "Cold day, huh?" Woman 2, "What's that?" Woman 1, "Kinda cold today." Woman 2, "Yeah, wasn't expecting that." Woman 1, "What is it, 47 degrees? Woman 2, "No, more like 45. Woman 1, yeah, makes sense. At least it's not raining. Woman 2, "That would be sad." Woman 1, "So sad." Woman 2, "The weather." 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
12: Welcome back to First and 12, the show brought to you by Mountain America Credit Union. I am Josh Furlong. My co-host, Alex Carey, the guy that usually brings you into these episodes, he's not here today. He's gone. He was, I thought I saw him outside running around in the rain. I don't know. He's probably out there just having a fun time right now.
16: It is nice having this fall weather, though, I must say. I'm enjoying it.
12: Perfect fall weather.
16: Football is back, and I'm ready for it.
12: That is Mitch Harper to my right. He's here serving as the elder statesman of this show. Is that what we're calling it?
16: Filling in this week, like just helping out, because this is a great show and you guys have done a great job. So I was happy to fill in for sure on this week, because it's a big week and all the moving and shaking that's going on in the Big 12 and the top end talent. It's really good in this league. So happy to break it all down.
12: Mitch had nothing to do. I caught him eating potato chips and watching movies all day. He was bored, so we had to bring him. No, Mitch is one of the hardest workers in this market. Obviously, follow him for BYU content at KSL Sports. He does a great job there. He's got a million shows that he's on. What is it? Cougar Sports Saturday. You've got your
16: Cougar Tracks.
12: Yep. Really, if you can't find his stuff, it's your problem, really. So
16: appreciate
12: that's on you.
16: That.
12: All right. Well, we're going to get into our Big 12 power rankings. Let's jump into that.
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12: All right. As you know, our Big 12 Power Rankings, we don't always stick to the standard, the status quo, whatever it may be. But I will say this one's probably pretty chalk. I'm going to say as we get through this, we didn't dock too many teams. We didn't raise too many teams up just because of a win. But honestly, I don't know that there was anything of merit this week that did that, right?
16: And that's a great point. And you know what? I think that's something that more people nationally need to take note of with the Big 12. We're getting to that territory where, dare I say, maybe the Big 12 this year, a little more predictable than the wacky, wild Big 12 of the past, where like we'll go through these power rankings and it's pretty clear there's a top half and there's a bottom half, and the bottom is pretty low. So,
12: if anything, the SECs have been much more Big 12-ish just based on their parity and all that.
16: And that's
12: lately.
16: A great point, because this might be the one year in this conference where it feels kind of chalky. Like you were saying, with these rankings, that these top teams are going to be some juggernauts. They're going to be hard to take out at any point this season.
12: I did get my SEC talking points this week, but that doesn't mean that they're better than the Big 12. No, I'm just kidding. All right. Let's start at the bottom of this list. You know,
16: you're playing them on a hypothetical field, they'll win by 21. You get Utah and BYU in the SEC, they'd be 3-9.
12: Maybe. But, you know, I'd love to see it. You'd actually have to play the Big 12 to actually
16: go down
12: there.
16: To Norma and Mulga, Alabama.
12: We ain't played in Buddy Paul. All right, let's jump at the bottom. We got Colorado. Colorado, we don't need to spend a lot of time there. This week, though, Colorado's going to be bringing out Isaac Wilson. He did get the start the last time they played. They're off of a bye. He gets to go against his former team. Should be interesting.
16: Yeah, that's just mind-blowing to think that Isaac Wilson is playing for a coach prime Colorado team, and he's actually starting against Utah. It's wild how the twists and turns of college football in the portal era, man. It's wild.
12: The destination where he had his most interceptions against Colorado.
16: That's a good point, 2 years ago.
12: I mean, admittedly, he was like deathly sick that day, so
16: that's
12: I don't
16: right.
12: put too much on him. But
16: I forgot about that.
12: Interesting nonetheless. So there's there. A few of these others. 15, we got West Virginia. Pretty self-explanatory.
16: I will say, though, how crazy was it just the box score? 104 plays ran, and they lost. And they ran the ball more than 70 times, and they lost. Like, where do you go from there when you have just that eye-popping of numbers? You're at home, and you still lose. Like, crazy stuff. Rich Rod's always been known for high-powered offenses, and he can put up numbers, but they can't stop anyone. So that one week where they took down Virginia, seems like that was just a flash in the pan.
12: My favorite thing with these teams that go fast is you're basically playing more games in a season, right?
16: That's a good point.
12: And that's not helping West Virginia. If anything, it's running them down more. You know, Cam Cook is a good running back there, but they're wasting him. I mean, they're not getting anything for him. Their defense is awful. Number 14, we have TCU. Pretty self-explanatory. Sonny Dykes is not it. I don't think that his time in Fort Worth is going to last much longer. We got UCF at 13. Is that docking them too much for how well they played against Oklahoma State? That's probably the one that I'm looking at of maybe, is that good enough? They did get blown out, but
16: it's hard to figure out on them.
12: Yeah.
16: They are kind of a mystery where I could say maybe they're 15 because they don't have a win like West Virginia has over Virginia. But at the same time, UCF's been kind of hanging around and being competitive in games, but I don't look at them as any sort of threat. They're one of the toughest ones to figure out where I still don't feel like I have really much of a feel on them yet. So,
12: hey, but Scott Frost won a championship the last time he was with them, right?
16: So I'll say, that's going to be the fact that he got hired basically on that alone. That now they've leaned into that 2017
12: feeding families
16: title.
12: Since then, huh?
16: But I'll say it's fine. It's just they're really kind of a mystery right now to pinpoint at this moment.
12: Absolutely agree. And another mystery team to me is number 12, Cincinnati. Their record, it actually shows fine. I just don't trust them. And I don't know that, quite honestly, they're probably better than Kansas State or Arizona State. Maybe, but I just don't know.
16: Yeah, I mean, Cincy, they've had various games, and you guys have broke it down here on the show, but I mean, that Miami-Ohio game, I can't erase that, how they were down and out, and they needed a Herculean comeback to make that happen. And yes, the record was great, and they had a great comeback against K-State, but maybe K-State's not that great. So, yeah, I think 12's fine for Cincinnati. They seem like they've been just permanently a fixture since they joined this league in that territory outside of a you know, one or two wins, that's pretty much where they reside.
12: We've got Kansas at number 11. I will say, if Kansas plays like they did last Saturday, they're probably 8-9-ish type team. I don't know that the totality of their season merits that yet, but I still think they're a solid team that can get there. Do you disagree?
16: Yeah, I think that definitely. They were a riser this week. Despite the loss, I thought they showed quite well in that environment, on the road, against a really good Utah team. Yeah, that was a good showing from Kansas.
12: All right, let's speed run through some.

0: You can say that. Last week, I'll say, when and on our KSLSports.com power rankings, I did have the Utes. I think what
1: How much crap did you get, by the way?
0: I got a lot of crap, honestly. I was getting mentions on messages on DMs on Instagram saying, please explain your reasoning for this. I'm like, guys, did you not watch that BYU-TCU game?
1: You did see that game, right?
0: But I think with what helped BYU, they cleared up some questions with that Iowa State game. And also, the win over Arizona continues to look really good. Agreed. And I think that win by Arizona is, I know it's big gap in time frames and teams change, but that's a nice resume boost that right now Utah doesn't have that level of a win yet. So I think maybe with BYU, that gives them a little bit of a bump, and the way that they dominated Iowa State, who's right there in that middle of the road territory in this league. I thought that was a really good showing without Isaiah Glasker, without LJ Martin. BYU did a really good job, so put them back at the number one spot. But hey, if they get just destroyed against Notre Dame, they're going to have to drop, because there's some really good teams at the top of this league. It's 1, 2, 3, 4, and 5, maybe. I mean, you can make a case even for Oklahoma State maybe as one, maybe, if you really wanted to get crazy. This league's really deep this year.
1: Hey, Cougar fans, though, I'd never doubted you. Remember that.
0: He did it, Cougar Nation.
1: So next time you're mad at me, just remember that. No. So yes, BYU number one, Utah number two. We'll round that out. So that's going to be our power rankings for the week. That's the first segment of this hour. We got a lot more to cover. Utah, BYU, we do our predictions. We're going to get into that. This is First and 12. We'll see you in a second.
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3: Breaking news into the KSL newsroom. My name is Spencer Mahan. A man is now dead after an officer-involved shooting in Murray earlier this morning. Murray City Police say they responded to a home on Yellowfin Way just after 4 a.m. for the report of an armed male in a possible mental health crisis. They say that during the interaction, an officer fired their weapon, hitting 62-year-old Manuel Munoz. Munoz was transported to the hospital, where he later died. This is currently an active investigation. More information will be released as it becomes available. Again, a man now dead after that officer-involved shooting earlier this morning in Murray.
4: Oh, ouch! Oh, my back is killing me.
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6: All right, welcome in. Welcome back. We're the second segment of Hour 2. We're moving along. We're getting this done. We've got a lot of good stuff for you, hopefully. You're probably listening and you're like, what are these chumps doing? No, hopefully we give you something, right? I am Josh Furlong. Joining me today is Mitch Harper. My co-host Alex Keery is out for today, so we decided to bring in the BYU expert. He knows it all. He's here, so we're talking about that. But we're going to talk about Utah this segment. Right. So, Mitch, buckle up. No, just kidding. No, we got a lot here. This show is brought to you by Mountain America Credit Union. Obviously, great people. If you've missed any of the segments before or any part of the show before, you can obviously listen to this on KSL News Radio, but we also can get this to you anywhere you need. It can be on the socials. It could be on KSL Sports YouTube page. It could be on any podcast platform. Just look up First and 12 and we've got it for you. So we're going to jump into our next topic, and that is Utah. Utah comes off their win against Kansas, and they're preparing for a road trip, only their second road trip this year. Kind of crazy. They got 7 home games. The schedule lays up really well for this Utah team. But one of the biggest narratives coming in for this Utah team was a first-year head coach replacing the guy, right? I think everybody looked at Kyle Whittingham, especially nationally, and said, oh, he's the guy, right? He gets so much respect for what he does, you know, consistent in what he does. It's hard being the guy to replace the guy. Kalen DeBoer is trying to do that at Alabama with Nick Saban, starting to finally get that together. But Morgan Scali comes in here and he's 5-0, technically 6-0 because he gets that Las Vegas Bowl win. He was made head coach before then, and things are going well, right? Well, he was asked Monday in our media press conference, why has he been so successful in his first year? And this is what he has to say.
7: Good players, good coaches, a culture of team first mentality. But we're 5 games in. You know, we're still learning about ourselves, still learning about our strengths and weaknesses, finding ways to get better and improve. Again, the players buying into to the team culture and the coaches all speaking the same language. It's a really fun group to coach and great coaches that are very loyal. So just got to keep it going.
6: It's funny because in sports you hear culture a lot, right? Like it's just kind of the buzzword that every coach throws out there in their introductory press conference. And it's just like, you know, we got to have a great culture. We're going to build a culture. We're going to do this with culture. And it's just like, we get it, coach. You want to build a culture. I feel like that's kind of the, like they get like a one sheet of, hey, this is what you have to say. Lean into the alumni, talk about the culture. But I feel like with this Utah team, it actually is about the culture. BYU obviously is the same with Kalani Sitake. They come from the same trees, so it makes a lot of sense. But this is a team that has been able to be successful because Morgan has instilled that culture. He's got a lot of buy-in. He's got a lot of people that have come into it. And on the same vein, he's turning it back to these people, right? When you see this, and maybe it's different for you, but when I get into fall camp, and sometimes spring camp is this way as well, I can generally get a good vibe about a team just based on how they're interacting with each other. Do you get that kind of stuff when you're covering teams? Do you see that? And how much does that honestly play into a team's success?
8: Definitely. I think it's a huge thing. I mean, it's critical for a team. And I think, you know, what's always noteworthy too with first year coaches now days, I think the old kind of talking points about, you know, following the guy transitions. Everyone on this roster picked Morgan Scalley. Mm-hmm. You know, they all had opportunities to leave. You know, if they didn't want to be part of it, we all know that player movement is more than readily available. Like, you can go. If you can't go, you can get a judge and you could probably go. So
9: that's true.
8: So all these guys picked Morgan Scalley. So when he talks about the culture, even though it's only five regular season games in, there is some proof of concept already where these guys really believe in him, the staff, and it has been much more explosive and just successful, I think, than further ahead than probably many people thought. And I think it also can't hurt too that for the people that maybe behind the scenes or people, fans that would say, hey, Whittingham's hit his peak, he's past his prime, seeing what he's now doing, struggling at Michigan, having to answer questions from his coach's show about internal team chats and having to address that. And then you've got questions like this for Scalley. It is night and day different, and the culture of Utah football does stretch beyond Kyle Whittingham, where people thought maybe nationally it was just Kyle Whittingham, where no, maybe it's the fabric of Utah football, the way that they play. I mean, just I had big questions about this defensive line. I probably shouldn't have, because Utah, once again, regardless of Swan now the DC, Scalley now the head coach, they've got an excellent defensive line again. So I think that's what's been most impressive. I am curious, though, Josh, when Scalley says that he's still learning things about his team, what do you think he still needs to learn that he hasn't already through five games?
6: You know, that's a good question, because I think, you know, he's seen so much of this, right? These coaches know way more than they let on. But I think at the same time, it's trying to see how they get into these pressure environments. Utah's schedule, yes, we've talked about it being weak. But on one hand, it's helped them because they've been able to build into it. You're building into an offensive line. But you want to see how that adversity strikes. Every team is going to have adversity. You can say BYU's first adversity was probably TCU, yep, right? Utah's first adversity, a little bit at Iowa State, not really much. But then this last week against Kansas, you're starting to see how that works. You get little snippets of that. Even against Utah State, they had to get stops in the red zone. They held a shutout streak, right? Like, they did well. I think it's those little things, right? It's understanding how your team is presented. You present this whole game plan to them. You walk through it with them. They're excited about it. Maybe they're bought in really highly right now. But then when that adversity strikes, where does that all fall apart? And we've seen in years past, you can even look at the Utah 2024 season. Admittedly, they had injury problems. Their depth wasn't great. They had team chemistry that just wasn't there. When that adversity strikes, it's much, much easier to say, you know what? I'm done with this. I don't need to do this. I'm going to transfer next year. We're probably seeing a little bit of that at Colorado moving into, yep, Julian Lewis and the Isaac Wilson situation. But I think that's where the culture matters, right? I think the culture buzzword isn't necessarily about, oh, we're all holding hands and skipping and having fun. It's literally just the buy-in, right, of being able to say, hey, this is what we do.
8: Well, I think Scalley, to your point, too, I think you make a great point, because I think Scalley, he's the perfect coach for this era, this climate. Mm-hmm. I think there's something about that. I think sometimes these just wear you thin coaches, and look, he's going to be demanding as all get out. I mean, you see it firsthand. This is not a Utah team that's taking it lightly, but like, I think he's also got that ability where it feels like, just kind of seeing it from afar, and I've seen it with BYU, where there is that open door if a guy needs to talk to his coach about something. I think that plays a big role. And I think, you know, maybe for older fans that maybe go, like, they got to be tougher. It's like, that's something that's real, I think, with these college athletes these days, where they need to have that comfort level where they can talk to their coach about anything. And I think Scalley finds that nice balance of tough coach is going to work them hard, but also can, hey, if they need to talk about stuff, they can do that. I think the culture, that really plays a part, and he's got that thing humming. Like, Utah, I think, and also what maybe doesn't get talked about enough, I know people get infatuated with the scheme and the offense and how unique it is, but just the fact that Utah is a machine right now offensively. Even in some of the heyday of the Pac-12 teams, it was still hang the hat on the defense, mm-hmm, and offense, don't mess it up. Where now it's like the offense is truly empowered to let Kevin McGivin get as creative as he wants. That is blowing my mind, seeing how Utah is just kind of a creative deal every single week. And that just unlocks so many new dimensions for Utah that we haven't seen in the past.
6: The beauty of it is on Monday, he talked about why this has been successful. And he says, as long as the disease of me doesn't get in the way. What I take that to mean is the defensive side of it, right?
8: Yeah.
6: And saying, this is Kevin McGivin's show. Barring him just absolutely screwing up and Morgan having to kind of rein it in, he's going to let guys do their job.
8: That's right? Huge.
6: And that is huge. And you're seeing it.
9: ABC News, I'm Dave Packer. Pope Leo has been diagnosed with lung cancer. ABC's Tom Sophie Borridge in Rome.
10: The Vatican saying the Pope was in the operating room for 3 hours, with the surgery itself lasting 90 minutes, adding the surgery was successful and there were no complications.
11: Given the advancements in the treatment of lung cancer, medical experts say patients can have great outcomes if doctors caught the cancer early and removed it all during the procedure.
9: Elections offices in both Oklahoma and Louisiana today receiving unknown powder in the mail. An envelope in Oklahoma, a package in Louisiana. No one harmed in either place and no evidence that the incidents are connected. We've now learned that one of the restraints unlatched on a roller coaster at Six Flags over Georgia this weekend when police say 42-year-old father and educator Hassan Kareem was flung off, fell to his death. Dwayne Keefe D. Davis sentenced to 40 years to life for orchestrating the 1996 drive-by shooting of rap icon Tupac Shakur near the L.A. Strip. This is ABC News.
12: It's 8:31 at KSL News Radio. I'm Spencer Mahan. KSL's top local story this half hour is breaking news. There have been names of the five victims released from this weekend's five carbon monoxide deaths in Cache County. This, according to the Cache County Sheriff's, this was just released. The names and ages of those five victims: Furman Palafox Herrera, the 43-year-old, the father of the family; Abraham Palafox, Emily Guadalupe Palafox, and Jesus Gabriel Alejandro Soto, an 11-year-old. And then Gretchen Sadahashi Alejandro Soto, the 5-year-old, died. They all perished over the weekend with that carbon monoxide death, and that was in their home, in their apartment complex up in Richmond. We're going to keep following this as things develop. The Cache County Sheriff's Office does say that this is an active case, so we will continue to follow this, and we still have more developing news here. A man is now dead after an officer-involved shooting in Murray. Police were called to a home on Yellowfin Way just after 4 o'clock this morning, where they encountered a man who was possibly experiencing a mental health crisis. They say during that interaction, an officer fired their weapon, hitting 62-year-old Manuel Munoz, and Munoz was transported to the hospital where he later died. That is also in an active investigation, so we will continue to learn more about both of these instances as more becomes available. Traffic and weather together brought to you by UCCU. Big on business, including sweep accounts. Love where you bank. Not really seeing too much of anything out on the roads right now. You are all up to speed and clear because the roads are dry out there right now. Taking a look at your KSL weather forecast, a high of 56 tomorrow, a high of 63 on Thursday, and then upper 60s for your weekend. Sun in the forecast all the rest of the week long. Monday will be 70 before rain creeps back into the forecast. I'm Spencer Mahan for KSL News Radio. 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
19: 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Here are your hosts, Josh Furlong and Alex Carey.
6: Welcome back. We're talking Big 12 on First and 12. I am Josh Furlong. My co-host Alex Carey is out today, so I brought in Mitch Harper just in time to talk about BYU. We just talked about Utah, their upcoming game against Colorado, their culture, all that kind of stuff. We talked about a bunch of other things, so go check that out on our socials. All of this is brought to you by Mountain America Credit Union, so give them a good look as well. We're going to move on to BYU now, right? This is the biggest week, I think, of the entire history of BYU, maybe?
8: It has to be. It has to be, Josh. I just think that, you know, I've tried to dig back into the archives as much as possible to pay respects to any specific spot that might be bigger, but you know, 1990 Miami is the only one I think that can compare because that did catapult a Heisman winner. Mm-hmm. But I just think this one's different because BYU now is in a world where they have direct access to playing for a national championship. Sure, it's a program historically that has won national title under its belt, but they had no direct access. They needed pollsters like yourself to vote them. They had no control. They control their destiny, and they go up against one of the iconic brands in the sport. And what's interesting is that despite the, you know, gap of you know, how people view these programs, BYU and Notre Dame, there's a lot of similarities, both faith-based institutions. Maybe 5 years ago, they were very slow to react to the NIL world. Now, they feel like they have the perfect head coaches in their programs leading them. Guys that were desired, whether it was Marcus Freeman to the NFL, Kalani Sitake to Penn State, they've got the right guys at their programs to where they're now operating their current programs to levels that the icons once did. You know, this is the best Notre Dame team since the Lou Holtz days when they won a national title in 88. This is the best BYU team since the days of Lavelle Edwards. This is hands down the best BYU team of the 21st century. So it's a fascinating dynamic. And then on top of it all, you're going to have a Lavelle Edwards Stadium crowd that's just going to be off the charts.
6: Yeah.
8: And BYU fans are going to be loud as can be. Now, I do think they're probably tempted looking at those ticket prices saying,
6: so hard
8: are Notre
6: to.
8: Dame fans really buying these prices?
6: Yeah.
8: I might need to sell the tickets, but
6: don't do it.
8: See it through, go to the game, get an amazing experience, win or lose, because you just don't get these type of matchups very often to get these type of programs to go in a true road environment and not a neutral setting, not a sterile NFL stadium. On campus, in Provo. I mean, this is what college football is about. This is what I love to see. And man, I can't wait for Saturday. I'm fired up just to cover it. I'm excited.
6: The only reason you should be selling your tickets is if you have Biff's Almanac and you see that Notre Dame absolutely obliterates BYU, okay?
8: Yes.
6: That's it. Outside of that,
8: that's the only way.
6: You're never going to get an experience like that, right? Like, no. Now, don't get me wrong. If a playoff comes to Lavelle Edwards Stadium.
8: That's a good point.
6: But That you can't bank on that. Look, you got that.
16: Even if BYU wins a Big 12 title, I'm banking on a 9 seed and they're going on the road exactly. to the, you know, the farthest part of the country for that road game.
6: Like, well, Big 12, we're putting you at 11.
16: We know how this goes. It's a different league. We love our international waters.
6: I love it. We're going to play this game in London. Yeah, no. All right, well, let's hear from Coach Kalani Sitake and his thoughts on this big game.
20: I've been really impressed with their program, really impressed with the way Marcus Freeman's leading that team. He's one of the best coaches in college football and football altogether. So I've just really been impressed with his career and what he's been able to do and how he represents himself. I think he's a great example to all coaches and how you should do it, does things the right way, has a great connection with his fan base and an even better connection with his players. And you can see the camaraderie and the connection that they have together. They have a lot of fun. I think we have a lot of fun. I think it's going to be a fun game. It's going to be a great competition. And for us, we need to be at our best. You know, it's going to be cool. So I think these games get the sense of urgency up a little bit quicker. And so I'm really excited for the opportunities and the things that we can accomplish this week in practice because it's such a talented and a prestigious program.
6: Look, you missed one point about Marcus Freeman. Sorry, I almost said Morgan Freeman. I was like, that did not work.
16: I'm trying to do my best Morgan Freeman voice. I'm just thinking of what he did on game day a couple weeks ago. Shut up, young man.
6: Kalani forgot one thing, though. The most attractive man is going to be across from him.
16: Yes. My wife might spend the ticket prices.
6: She's like, I don't care about the result.
16: I have to look at you all day, Mitch. I'd like to see an attractive man once in a while in my life.
6: I'm just saying it. Look, I'm comfortable. I'm okay to say it, right?
16: Yeah, I 100% agree. I'm like, wow, this man has a fantastic jawline. He's got a great body. Like, he's fantastic looking.
6: Look, this is a stand show for Marcus Freeman and Morgan Freeman for that yes. point. I love both.
16: And this, I can't do a Frank Caliendo. I'm trying to tap into some impression. I can't get there.
6: We were supposed to talk about BYU and then we went off the rails, but you know, regardless, this is a big game, right? And
16: it's huge.
6: I think the important here for both programs, but especially for BYU is you can't get too high on this, right? And you hear teams talk about this. Oh, it's our Super Bowl. I kind of hate that phrase, quite honestly, but it's what everybody uses. It's the same thing as iron sharpens iron. Like you hear the same cliches anyways, but the whole point here is, you've got College Game Day coming here. A great environment. First time since 2009, which is a little crazy, to be honest, but you get that environment. There is a lot of theatrics that come with it, right? There's a lot of showmanship. There's a lot of that. Kalani's going to be on his best behavior of trying to pan to that, right? Like, that's what he does, right? But at the same time, it's keeping the main thing, right? Is trying to be able to make sure that this game isn't too high. You can get into these games, and in some respects, this becomes even higher than the rivalry game, which you have in a couple weeks as well. That becomes a real test, right? And that becomes a challenge where you may be the better team on the field. We don't know. But when you have these other theatrics and these other things, it really is hard to distance that and try to keep these guys locked in. How are you seeing this BYU team kind of trying to get to that level, knowing that this is just another game?
16: Yeah, you know, I think they'll be in a good headspace. I think, you know, Kalani Sitake's program, he's done really well in big games. I think that Kalani's teams have always done great in those spots. This is not the BYU of old when it was the Bronco Mendenhall era where it always felt like BYU just came up short. Yeah. Fell flat in a big game. Kalani's teams tend to perform well. I think the issue that they have, Josh, is just they might be facing the best team in college football this year. Yeah. I was actually talking with College Game Day's Pete Thamel earlier today before the show, and he said that he was talking with NFL personnel getting ready for this week, and he was telling me that they believe this is the best team in college football, like most talented team. And I thought, that's a different viewpoint of Notre Dame because it's not long ago, 4 years ago, in fact, Marcus Freeman's first ranked win was against BYU.
6: There you go.
16: And he was losing to the likes of Marshall and struggling out of the gates as the head coach. People are wondering, is this guy going to be able to succeed here? Or did they make a big mistake trying to just replace the DC with Brian Kelly's shoes? But he's found his groove and he's recruited at an incredibly high level. But so is BYU. And I just think that it's unfortunate that BYU's not going to have LJ Martin. I would feel a lot better about BYU's chances with LJ Martin because without him, I could see BYU being one-dimensional completely and just having that run game completely erased. I know Bear is going to be sometimes lay his body out on the line and try to get those tough yards, and he might pop off a big run or two. But I don't think they're going to have sustained success on the ground against this Notre Dame defense. And without LJ, I just have my doubts on that. So then you become one-dimensional. And then you got one of the best cornerbacks, if not the best cornerback, in Leonard Moore, who is expected to play. He's questionable, but all counts sound like, you know, talk with some Notre Dame people, they're like, yeah, he's going to play. So I'm kind of mentally expecting he's going to be giving it a go. And this Notre Dame team seems like they're going to be pretty fully staffed for the most part, personnel-wise. it's a tough test. If BYU can be dominant at the defensive line as they were last week against Iowa State, I thought Keanu Tanevasa had his best game as a BYU Cougar since he transferred from Utah. He's got to be dominant like that and even more against Notre Dame. So that's going to be critical, I think, for BYU. If can they generate some takeaways? Can they maybe pop off a big return in the special teams department? That's a lot of ifs. But I just think that's what that there is a gap between the second-ranked team and the eighth-ranked team. But the fact that, you know, it's 9 or 10 points, like, hey, crazy things can happen in college football. You get that home environment, maybe it can get crazy. But I do think BYU will show well. It's just, it is a tough test. This Notre Dame team is really, really good.
6: Yeah, it's going to be a tough test. It's a night environment, which obviously does well at LeVette Edwards Stadium. Biggest worry for me is that Bear Bachmeier is the guy that they have to focus on a ton.
16: It's all
6: put a ton on him, right? Now, if it works, potentially Heisman contender, you put that in there, so that's good. But that's going to be our conversation about BYU. Come back for our last segment of the day. We've got a lot to do as we predict the games. So tune in. We got a little bit left to go.
0: Hey, hon, what day is it?
21: Tuesday, Wednesday, maybe Thursday.
0: Well, does it matter?
21: Not even a little. But I am slightly concerned that I can't figure out what day of the week it is.
0: Oh.
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6: Welcome back. Thank you for tuning in with us today. We've had a lot of fun. 2 hours flies, doesn't it? It goes fast. But, you know, this is always a fun time to talk about college football. If you're not having fun talking college football, what are you even doing, right? Like, let's go.
16: What is life without college football, man? This is the best time of the year.
6: You know, I used to, like, college basketball I loved, right? March Madness, there's something fun and exciting about it. But the older I've gotten, the more immersed in college football I've gotten. It's just, there's nothing that compares to it out there. And I love the NFL, don't get me wrong. Yeah. But, like, there's nothing that compares to college football, and that's what's the beauty of it.
16: The talking points, the storylines, how a game, some of these games will predict, can maybe impact up to 16 teams in a league. Yeah. You know, like, what other sport does that? Or what other, you know, it just, it doesn't happen. So that's what makes college football so unique. And it's why we love doing what we do.
6: And yet, at the same time, college football tries to kill itself all at the same time.
16: Yes.
6: It's this weird thing of you can't have consistency and we change this. 5 years from now, it'll look completely different. But all right, today we've got our game predictions. We're going to talk all these Big 12 games to round us out for the hour. And let's jump into it.
27: First and 12, predictions, scores, blowouts, and more.
6: I love the little futuristic sound, right? Like, we're pulling out the almanac. We're going to tell you how it goes.
16: Getting that crystal ball.
6: I don't
16: Where
6: know.
16: We're going, we don't need roads.
6: Yeah, exactly. I don't know about you, but KSL Pick'em, are you doing well in that?
16: I had a nice bounce back last week. Okay. That North Carolina pick did wonders for me.
6: So we can both be trusted, is what you're saying.
16: So I think I'm in the top six now in the leaderboard. So I started slow, but I've been coming on as of late.
6: There's some years where it's like, I know so much about college football. Obviously, I'm AP voter. I follow all of it. And I still, like, I'll have some of the worst records. And I'm like, how is this possible?
16: My wife always tells me that when I'm in like a March Madness poll pick'em, she's like, you're not going to win. You never do. I'm like, it's true. Like, I'm always at the bottom. There's pressure for guys like us to go in and deliver. And then we're getting taken to task. And it's like, what just happened here?
6: People don't know how hard our life is. No, I'm just kidding. You don't have a hard life.
16: Woe is me.
6: Won't somebody think of us? Yeah, no. You know, we got a sweet gig.
16: Think
6: we
16: of us writers. Think of us reporters.
6: Mitch, you didn't even have to sell tickets. You just had to show up to BYU Notre Dame. They feed you. Everything's great.
16: Hey, see, got BYU and the Irish. Hey, tickets here. Come see the
6: Mitch out there hawking tickets. If you see him.
16: Extra, come get a ticket. $27,000.
6: I'll take two.
16: Hey, young lad, man. Two tickets, please.
6: All right. This has been fun. I hope you guys have had fun. We're enjoying it. So, all right, let's jump into these. We jump in here with bye weeks, Arizona, Iowa State, and UCF. Nothing to worry about there. But we got two 10 a.m. games. The first one's going to be Cincinnati at West Virginia. Now, I will point out here, West Virginia's favorite in this game.
16: Yep.
6: Now, like, it's like a field goal, right? So it's not much. But with how bad their defense has been, what do you see in this game?
16: I'm going to go West Virginia. At some point, they're going to end this losing streak. And what better team than a Scott Satterfield-led Cincinnati squad? So give me the Mountaineers.
6: I'm going to join you there. There's something about Cincinnati that I don't love. You know, I think Morgantown wants some redemption here, and I think it's going to be their way this time. They're going to be singing Country Roads very loudly out there. All right, moving on to the next 10 a.m. game. We got the rivalry game. We got Kansas at Kansas State. Rivalry games never make sense. Nothing makes sense in any
16: form.
6: We know
16: that better than anyone
6: when
16: it comes to rivalry games.
6: The fact that 2 years ago that BYU should have steamrolled Utah, and it honestly came down to a holding call. Well, we're not going to get into the theatrics there. But, you know, like every year there's something. It doesn't matter which team is the best. So this one, Kansas State's favorite here. I'm actually going to take Kansas. I don't trust Kansas State. I don't know. What do you think?
16: Kansas State's won 17 in a row in this one, the Sunflower Showdown.
6: It breaks.
16: And that's where Lance Leipold could really get his fans to really get bought in on him if he could get a Sunflower Showdown win. I'm going to go K-State because they're at home. That's my difference here, but I think this one's going to come down to the wire.
6: That's a good reason, right? Home teams generally do well. All right, 1:30, we got Arizona State at number 10, Texas Tech. Texas Tech is a big favorite in this game. I don't see any reason to not pick Texas Tech. Am I crazy?
16: No, Arizona State watching that game late at night against Hawaii last week, they had that delay going into the second half, and I'm like, why should I just go to bed? But I'm like, I just want to see if Arizona State responds or if Hawaii hangs around. They didn't look good.
6: No.
16: Even ASU fans were kind of booing them at times. I'm going to go with Texas Tech, and I think it's going to be maybe a 3-touchdown win. I think Texas Tech's going to maybe start to get a little more momentum. Like, hey, maybe they really are for real. They're going to hammer Arizona State in this game.
6: 5 o'clock is TCU at Baylor, another rivalry game. Both teams have a pretty solid defense for the most part. I think Baylor is just the easy favorite here. It's at home. Their offense is gelling. TCU's is not. That's really what it comes down for me.
16: Yeah, both teams coming off a bye. I will go with Baylor just because how good that offense is. So give me the Bears. What is this one again? The Blue Bonnet rivalry? But it was also known as the Revivalry, I think. I can't remember. They had some name that they brought into a branding of it, and fans don't like it. But I think it's Blue Bonnet. Anyway, I'll go Baylor.
6: The last three games are going to be probably the ones that shake up this conference race the most. Obviously, BYU is not in this conference game. It's a non-conference game, but it's still going to have a toll on everything. Two games at 5:30. The first one, we're going to go with BYU and Notre Dame. Notre Dame's ranked number 2, BYU number 8. Notre Dame is favored by double digits in this game. You get to see it firsthand. I'm just going to say, I don't think BYU has enough to be able to compete with this Notre Dame team. With that said, I don't think that they can't win. I just think this is Notre Dame's to lose, if that makes sense.
16: Yeah, no LJ Martin. It is going to be tough. And I think that BYU, though, will show well. I don't think this, I think the saving grace here will be, this will not be BYU Texas Tech part three.
6: Yeah.
16: Where they just
6: know. If it is, that's not great.
16: Yeah, and that's where there's a real conversation and narrative about this league. I think BYU will show well. They'll represent for the Big 12 well. I think they come up short. I think they lose by about a touchdown. And I think Notre Dame escapes Provo with a win.
6: Next game at 5:30 is number 18, Oklahoma State at Houston. Houston is favored in this game. I'm going to take Oklahoma State. I think they're gelling well. Drew Mestemaker's playing really well. Houston, they had one good week. I'm not quite ready to believe in them yet. That's really what it's going to come down for me. It is on Fox, so you do get another one. The Notre Dame BYU is on ABC. So two great games at the same time in Big 12 country.
16: Yeah, I love that the Big 12 owns primetime this week. I'm going to go with Houston. Willie Fritz challenged his fans in that post game after the Kansas State win. Hey, show up. You know, no excuses. They were complaining about not getting night games. Well, you got it now, Houston. You got a great Oklahoma State team coming in. I'm really curious to see that crowd shot in Houston, but I'm going to go with the Cougs to get a big win and really lay claim that they're going to be a title contender in this conference.
6: You know who isn't in prime time? Coach Sanders.
16: Yes.
6: Prime Dion. Sorry. It hurts me. It hurts me. All right. Rounding out the day at 8:15 on ESPN is number 11, Utah at Colorado. Utah is a 16-point favorite. I mean, quite honestly, I wouldn't be surprised if it's like 21 if you're really into that kind of stuff. This would be a game where Utah would have to have monumental mess ups for this to go the opposite way. Unless Isaac Wilson is just lights out, I just don't see it going that way.
16: I don't see any path for Colorado to win this game. It's just one of those games where that's one of the great things about the Big 12 is you can drop many ways for a team to win a game. Mm-hmm. I don't see any scenario where Colorado wins this game. I just don't.
6: Yeah.
16: I think Utah cruises, and the thing about Utah, they put the hammer down a lot of teams in the first half. I mean, you've seen that. I mean, last week was kind of one of the rare spots where they faced a little bit of adversity in the first half. I think this is going to be a blowout in the first 30 minutes, and Sally's going to get the chance to play his second and third team guys in the second half. I think this is going to be a big blowout.
6: And that's it for our predictions today. This is also the end of our show. If you have not had a chance to be able to listen to the whole show, go to the podcast. You can find it anywhere. 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You can find Mitch, myself, on KSL Sports. We're everywhere. Thank you so much for listening. This is presented to you by Mountain America Credit Union. Have a great week, and we will see how these games play out.
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5: And we are back. 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It's our Notre Dame Week edition of BYU Football with Kalani Sitake. We have a great studio audience. How great? This great.

Can't make that stuff up. And we are live and on demand via the BYU TV and BYU Radio apps along with ESPN+. Coming up on tonight's broadcast, we will, among other things, take a look back at BYU's last game, the Friday home win over Iowa State. Defensive back Therrien Alexander III, a.k.a. Trey, sits down in the film room. This week's Deep Blue will feature BYU's director of high performance, Skylar Main. Our special guest in studio is center Bruce Mitchell. We'll have some fun and games with Coach and Bruce and some Q&A for the two of them as well. Let's get tonight's show rolling by welcoming in the man who just got a BYU win for his birthday. Please welcome in the head coach of your BYU football Cougars. Why, it's Kalani Sitake.

0: guys. Thank you.
1: Keep it going for our lay girl tonight, Ruth Hamuli, as well. Well, I just mentioned you got a win for your birthday.
0: Yeah, I mean, that's what my wish was.
1: By the time we finished our post game with you, it was actually your birthday because it was Saturday by the time we got off the air, and that was the big day, right?
0: Yeah, we had some fans singing happy birthday to me and all that stuff, so I don't want it to be about me, but this is about the team, so yeah. I think once you get past 40, you stop celebrating your birthday as far as party goes and stuff like that. It's about the kids, but I do appreciate those that sent me a bunch of texts and emails and wished me happy birthday. Thank you, guys. Love you guys. Thank
1: happy
0: you.
1: Happy birthday again to Kalani Sitake. Yes, indeed. Well, I'm going to make this about you. The midseason watch list for the 2026 Dodd Coach of the Year trophy was announced today. There are 18 coaches in the entire country on it, and Kalani is one of the 18 on the watch list for this year's award. Congratulations. That reflects the efforts of a lot of people.
0: Yeah, it's a lot of hard work from the coaches on the staff and support staff, and they make me look good, and the players, obviously. So it's cool. It's an honor, but I hope that our fans and everybody understands that I get to work with amazing people and get me recognized for things like that. So it's pretty cool.
1: Well, because you want to show off your legs, you're probably going to show up in shorts most weeks. But
0: it's my best feature, guys. I'm 51. My calves is the only thing I got going for me right now.
1: But despite this, fall has actually arrived. It got cold out there this week.
0: Yeah. I mean, I don't feel cold on my legs, but everywhere else it's getting there, and the leaves are changing color. It's about the right time to hit midseason, and I like the way our team's looking right now. Midway through the season, and it's going to be really exciting this weekend.
1: Yeah, we are hitting the midway point. How nice was it to be back in Lavelle Edwards Stadium after a month away, it felt like?
0: Yeah, it just felt right. I mean, I can just echo it from our players that it just felt good to be back home and in Lavelle Edwards Stadium and to be with all our fans. And it was fun to be on the road a little bit, and we like going on the road, but there's nothing like playing at home.
1: 10 consecutive home wins, 15 consecutive night wins. The night thing is a real thing. And you'll say you'll play them whenever, daytime, nighttime, you got to win either way. But something about the nighttime games that turned into a pretty cool thing for BYU.
0: Yeah, I mean, it seems like we're built for prime time, so I don't mind it.
1: 29-4 in the last 33 games, 12-1 in your last 13 conference games. It's tough to win any football game. What you guys are doing at such a high level deserves a lot of kudos and attention and really compliments for the outstanding work you've carried over years now.
0: I think we have some really cool momentum. And like I said, if I wish I could take credit for all of it, but we have amazing people that make it work. And there's so many unsung heroes that don't get recognition. And I hope they know how much they matter to us. I mean, it's from everybody that's in our building, everybody that gives us, support, and it's for all the fans. I think this is we're in a really good point right now as a football program and with our fans. I just want to keep it rolling as much as we can.
1: You take a break from league play this weekend, obviously. Nice to be going into this segment of the season sitting atop the Big 12 at 3-0 in conference games.
0: Yeah, I mean, I think everybody kept talking about this game before the season even started. And so now that we're here, you guys can go ahead and talk about it now. You know, we're here and we're excited about the game, excited about where we're at right now as a program, and it's a top 10 matchup, and really happy that we get to have it at home.
1: First ever top 10 matchup at home in BYU football history, top 10 versus top 10, that is.
0: Yeah, and you know, Notre Dame's, that program's got so much history and tradition behind it, and you look back at the things that they've been able to do throughout the decades in college football, and it's nice to have them here in our home and in front of our fans. I have a lot of respect for Marcus Freeman as a head coach. He does a great job. He's been good to me throughout the years, and I really like the way he does things. Great reputation. He has a great staff, and they have a very talented team, so it's going to be a great matchup. I think when you put it and you see it on film, this team, Notre Dame, could easily be ranked number one in the country. And so, you know, it has our attention, and I like it because it gets our guys, there's a sense of urgency. We had a great practice today, and I'm really looking forward to what we can accomplish this week in prep and how much we can develop and get ready as a team.
1: Back in 1994, I was in my third season on the radio crew as Paul James' sideline guy, and you were in your first season as a player at BYU as a freshman back in 1994. We went to South Bend to play Notre Dame, and BYU won that day. And I still have really fond memories of that afternoon, how it felt in the air, seeing Lavelle celebrate with the team at midfield. It was a special day, and you were a part of it.
0: Yeah, and seeing Lavelle's, he was really emotional, too, because most games he doesn't show that type of emotion, and I think it mattered a lot to him. And we felt that through the week of, you know, prepping for that game. And so, you know, these games matter, and they do for the fans. And it was a really cool experience. I mean, being a freshman and being on that team, maybe I was naive. I just didn't know any better. I just thought, like, this is what BYU football is all about. And I've been spoiled a little bit. I mean, I remember being in Kruger Stadium back then when Ty Detmer took on number one ranked Miami. And I remember storming the field and doing all that stuff. And so we've had some amazing memories throughout the years. And I'm really thankful that I get to be in this position and that the stadium is named after a mentor and a person that I love so much.
1: You know, thinking about that 94 freshman season for you, Kalani was a contributor. 16 rushes, I think 5 catches that year. Were you fullbacking mostly at that point, or a little bit of tailback as well?
0: I think that's my freshman year. I thought that maybe that's when I would be able to run the ball more. And I think it was kind of like my sense of reality that I was probably better at blocking and let Jamal and all the other guys run. And I was fine with it. I didn't have a problem with it. And that's why, I mean, that being on the team and playing special teams and having a role as a blocking fullback, that was an honor for me. And being part of that group and the camaraderie, the brotherhood, and with Lavelle's culture, it was something special and something that I definitely don't take for granted.
1: We're going to get to the Iowa State highlights in just a second, but one last thing about this week. ESPN College Game Day is coming to Provo for the first time in, I think, 17 years. That's how big this game is, and there's a lot of hype that goes along with it. Your schedule might get a little busier as a result. Do you embrace all of this? Are you as excited as the fans are that this is what's happening this weekend here at Provo?
0: Yeah, I mean, for me as a coach, I think it's different, and for the players, we try to keep as much as focused on the opponent and focused on them getting ready for the game. But you have to embrace the opportunity to have ESPN Game Day here. So, yeah, I'm going to do the extra interviews and things like that and try to be funny and you know, show off my calves and stuff like that. But I think anytime we get to talk about BYU football, it's special. And when it's on a national stage, I think that's a great opportunity for us to take advantage of it and let people know what we're about. And it's not just the game of football. It's what these young men represent, the love and sacrifice that their families have made for them to be in this position. I think when they take the field, it's going to be a little different than anyone else in college football. And it happens to just make, you know, great team camaraderie and a great brotherhood that when it's based around love and based around the gospel of Jesus Christ, some amazing things can happen. And so we're looking forward to seeing what happens with the team. And as we go through it, we're playing against a really talented team. But football is the ultimate team game. And so we're looking forward to the ultimate matchup this weekend.
1: Hoping something amazing happens on Saturday night. Well, BYU improved to 5-0 with a 24-10 home win over Iowa State this past Friday night at Lavelle Edwards Stadium. Back-to-back wins over the Cyclones after dropping the first 5 games in the all-time series before that. Let's take a look at some highlights from Friday, brought to you by Waystar. First thing we're going to see is Bear Bachmeier. It was kind of his night. New career high in total offense yardage, 300-plus rushing, 300-plus passing, 100-plus rushing. Really efficient. A couple of touchdown passes. He was outstanding, and as a result, he was a co-Big 12 Offensive Player of the Week this week.
0: Yeah, great. I mean, great decision-making, and he was really accurate with the passing game. It just really put us in a good spot. I mean, there's some things that we could do differently as a team, offense, defense, and special teams to be in a better position, but really proud of Bear and the way that he controlled the offense and the way that he contributed. Obviously, he can do a lot. We needed him to run the ball a little bit, and he did that. And so, you know, really happy that he was able to he just, you could see him just have a command, especially after the rainy game against TCU, just kind of just showing that he can actually throw the ball, like we said.
1: And he can. Tight end's kind of a coming out party in a way. Roger Saliapanga, 72 yards on just a pair of grabs. And Walker Lyons, 61 yards on five receptions. We knew a bigger night was going to come at some point, and both of them really were a part of a really nice passing night for BYU.
0: Yeah, talented duo, and the tight end room has got tons of talent. I like the way they block, too, so you know, it's nice to have Roger and Walker making plays, and the other guys in the position can do that, too.
1: The wide receiver room finished the night with 196 receiving yards. Kyler Casper and legend Glasgow hauling in a touchdown apiece. There's legend's 75-yard score. That's his third grab of 60-plus yards this season. The first really long one that got him into the end zone. He's been outstanding. The entire wide receiver room, excellent. Defensively, Aiden Flora was coming off a 200-plus yard game against West Virginia. He held him down to, I think, 86 yards. Cyclones as a team, only 102 rushing yards and about seven TFLs and three sacks on the night.
0: Yeah, and I was really proud of the way the defense played. I mean, we felt like we felt pretty much in control and that we could dominate the line of scrimmage. I mean, if you think about it, in the first three quarters, they had 80 yards total. And then we gave up 120 yards in the fourth quarter. So we didn't get that figured out. But, you know, I was really, really proud of the way that they showed up and the physical part that they played in this game.
1: Looking at 10 pass breakups, by the way.
0: Yeah, I mean, the guys are starting, the things are starting to click. And I'm just really excited. We had such a great practice defensively. I just watching them play and move around and all the bodies that we have available. It's got to be fun for K-pop.
1: It is, and all of us who watch and call the games, too. Stats from the game presented by Smarty, Address Data Wizards. There you go, 24-10, another two-score win in a league game. Cyclones really held down to 200 yards, and most of them, as Kalani said, coming in the fourth quarter. Really solid win, putting BYU at 5-0 on the year. Well, one of the defensive standouts for the Cougs in their Friday night win was corner Therian Alexander III, who against the Cyclones recorded four tackles, a half tackle for loss, and a pass breakup. And tonight, he sits down with our Jerem Jordan inside the film room.
2: Trey, 10 points allowed, 200 yards against Iowa State. How did you guys perform so well in that game?
3: I feel like it was coaches. I feel like we doubled down on all the little things all week. We knew that they were going to come in here with a lot of smoke and mirrors, a lot of motion shifts before the ball was snapped. And all week we practiced it. The day of the game, actually, Coach Pop probably went through like a 30-minute like walkthrough of it. And we literally, he threw every possible scenario at us. We talked about it a lot. And then on top of that, we heard how good of a team they were and how good the running back was all week. So I think a lot of the guys were kind of just, you know, a little mad about it, ready to go out and prove a point. So I feel like a lot went into the game, but I feel like we played really well.
2: You had a great game. Let's break down some of the plays, starting with 3rd and 16. You get a PBU.
3: Yes, sir. We came out. We're in a man-to-man concept right here. I know when it's 3rd and 16, obviously most teams don't try to push the ball vertically down the field. So my thought process when I lined up was to be slow in my pedal, read the quarterback eyes. Right here, they're trying to create a natural rub. Probably did a great job getting hands on, allowing me to break. And then right here, I just finished the play. You know, play through the hands. And afterwards, you know, I play with a lot of excitement, a lot of swagger. So I just want to let them know,

0: in a bunch type of formation. Anytime teams get in formations like this, you usually expect one guy to spit out, one guy to go in. We were in a man-to-man concept. We have a check that I could have made, but I just felt good about the situation. I have Tommy sitting right here playing on the hash, so I knew that I had inside help. So technically, I was supposed to make a certain call, but I didn't because we have two backers in coverage, and I didn't want to put one of these guys isolated on the receiver. So for me, I knew that I had Tommy. I was just going to use him as extra help. I knew I would get a guy out to the flats fast 9 times out of 10 because that's what most teams do. And it's also 3rd and 6 backed up, so most teams just want to get out of the drive, or if they can get a first down, do something quick, make a guy miss in space or something like that. So for me, it was like expect the ball to come out fast, and if it does, you know, be ready to trigger. Right here, I think you can probably see me look at Tommy for a little bit and just tell him, like, hey, right here. And when the ball was snapped, it was just go. And this is one of my favorite things about my game this year that improved a lot. My ability to come down and hit. I obviously got a lot stronger. I feel like when you hit somebody and their body goes back like that, you know you did a good job. I feel like I got to do a better job of staying on my feet, especially against a team like we're about to play this week. Staying on my feet would be big, but it was a good hit. And obviously, anytime I get a chance, you know, I'm going to have a lot of juice and excitement.
1: Right to the rock, and they love it.
0: Yeah, it was a lot of fun the other night, a lot of fun.
1: This week will be fun, too. Notre Dame, College Game Day, top 10 matchup. What are your feelings on one of the biggest games BYU's ever played?
0: Honestly, I feel like it's the biggest game BYU has played for sure. Obviously, since I've been alive, honestly. But I'm looking forward to it as a competitor. You know, these are the games you look forward to. As a little kid, when you're sitting down on an early Saturday morning with a bowl of cereal watching, you know, College Game Day, this is the type of games you dream for. You dream of the atmosphere being how it's going to be Saturday night. You dream of the moment. You dream of everything. I'll be lying to you if I said I wasn't a little bit anxious for it, but I know I have to, you know, live in the moment and dominate every single day, every single practice rep, so then I can be ready for Saturday night. But I'm looking forward to it. I know Cougar Nation is going to show up. I know Notre Dame is going to come in here with a chip on their shoulder because just like us, they feel like they've been disrespected a lot. You know, they got left out of the playoffs last year as well. So they're coming in here with a point to prove. So I'm looking forward to everything the game is going to be. I'm looking forward to going against a good quarterback, good receivers, you know, good defense, and they have a great head coach. They have a lot of culture, a lot of tradition of winning. So I don't know. I'm looking forward to it. I'm looking forward to standing in the middle of the ring with them and going punch for punch with them.
1: Thanks for the time and best of luck, man.
0: Yes, sir. I appreciate you,
1: Trey.
2: Trey brings the juice to his play on the field, to interviews. He's a fun guy to have around.
3: Oh, yeah, and great leader. And, you know, he's a positive kid. I've been really impressed with his leadership of the team. And I remember him coming in as a true freshman and playing for us right away. He obviously is a great student of the game, has a great football IQ. But he has this yearning of just to learn as much as he can. When he first got on the campus, he wanted to learn as much as he could about our church. About BYU, about overall. I mean, he tries to get to know people as much as he can. And I just really, really impressed with how his just trying to get out there. And he's obviously not shy. He's not a shy guy. And sometimes we have to temper him down a little bit because he can talk quite a bit. But he can back it up, too. So I don't mind him talking if he can back it up. And as long as it's respectful, he tells me that it's super respectful. So I trust him on that.
2: No, we really enjoyed his post-game interview on radio Saturday.
3: Just really proud of the stuff that he's been able to do.
2: He was respectful and a lot of fun.
3: Of course.
2: All right, after this week, we hit the halfway point now of the 2026 regular season slate. Let's hit the schedule check as we are in the middle of column number 2. And there's BYU with nothing but W's going for it so far. Hopefully the Cougs can keep that going this week against the number 2 team in the country. You know, Arizona, really close to being a ranked team at this point. They've played their only losses to you guys. At your place, they've played some really good football lately.
3: Yeah, I mean, kind of surprised that they're not ranked yet. But, I mean, they just keep playing their schedule, and I think they'll be fine. But, I'm just really happy with what we've been able to accomplish so far. And we've learned quite a bit from beginning of camp to now, and we're a much different team. And as long as we keep progressing week to week, we've got to make that next jump of improving from last week to now. And by the time we get to Saturday, I'm looking forward to us making that move.
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8: 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And our subject this week has a familiar face, literally, on the sidelines at BYU football games. 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
9: So Skyler's mustache has become iconic.
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12: Wait, is that stash real?
13: That mustache is sick, man. I wish I could grow one like that.
14: He looks like he makes a mean pizza.
15: I have no idea who that is, but I love his mustache.
16: If I'm talking about Sky and they hear that he's down at BYU, I'll say he has this handlebar mustache, and they're like, oh, I know that guy.
17: And we get people coming up at the airport, Disneyland, or the pool, recognizing him. People get asked for his autograph, which I find very entertaining for me because he gets quite embarrassed.
18: I think everyone knows him for the mustache, rightfully so. Like it sticks out and but to me he's very much like the pilot.
19: I see him on like the sidelines.
20: He's a defensive coach.
21: He's definitely an assistant coach of something.
22: He's on the sideline. He's one of the get back coaches.
23: The strength training dude.
24: Kickers have mustaches.
25: What's the right age to be a player?
16: He doesn't do just one job. He has more than one role.
9: Director of performance?
16: I would have to look it up for real. It's kind of long.
18: He oversees anything human performance. And so from strength and conditioning to the training room to nutrition, anything that is that fuel to like help these guys be at optimal performance, Skyler oversees all of that.
16: He's involved in so many different ways that there's not just a one-size-fits-all. So he has this title that is pretty unique to just him.
26: I'm Dr. Skyler Main. I'm the Executive Director of Human Performance for BYU Football.
16: He was so curious about the world around him. Sports was probably his main things, but he always, even as a little kid, would talk about being a doctor. He was very interested in bodies and the way they worked and how to optimize them.
26: I still am small. I always was small. So kind of had a chip on my shoulder always growing up that felt like every year I had to prove people wrong and prove myself right.
9: He was always the fastest young man on his team. He was MVP his senior year at Alta High School. They won two state championships.
26: at that young age, I thought I was going to the NFL, even though when you look at me, I'm not, you know, a stereotypical football playing body.
9: He called me one day and he said, "Dad, I think I'm going to step away and do something different." And when he told me that, he just had the best week of practice. "Dad, I just ran 2 touchdowns back." I mean, he was an incredible athlete, incredible. But he lost a little bit of the passion.
26: At the time, I think there were some people that were like, "Why would you do that?" That seemed really obstruct to be like, "You're young, you're on a football team playing football in college, and you just stop." And I felt that way too. Ultimately, it's been the choice that set me up for the rest of my life.
16: He said, "I'm going to go this route, chiropractic to start with," because his end goal was, "I want to work with athletes, and instead of treating somebody after they're injured, but to prevent their injury in advance, to optimize their body so that they will not be injured."
26: The ultimate question I had is, how do you build the best athlete? Like, can you build the perfect athlete? The amount of time we spend training, the amount of time we spend sleeping, the amount of time we spend not playing football is drastically more than football. If they go take a nap today, it's longer than they're going to play the whole year. But like, is it going to improve what they do on the field?
16: As soon as he started talking about it, his passion was back.
26: Very quickly, I surrounded myself with a lot more than just schoolwork. It was, where can I go work and learn? Who can I go learn from? You know, doctors, physical therapists, trainers. Kind of became the same drive and fun that football was. I had been working in the private sector, so doing my own thing, professional athletes, college athletes, high school athletes, both training, rehab, treatment, kind of that whole spectrum again. And there was a period of time where I was working with a lot of athletes from the University of Utah, from BYU, from schools around the country. I got a phone call from BYU, came down and met with Kalani.
0: Honestly, I just was asking him some advice. As things have started moving towards the sports science area, I wanted to figure out, hey, what can we do better? I wanted to see, from an expert like he is, how can we improve?
26: So along that time, I was consulting here, and kind of the whole time was like, I don't know that I'm going to come work here. Not in a negative way, I just really liked what I had going on, but I could feel that Kalani was genuine when he said he wanted to hear me out and implement some changes that I had talked to him about. I knew he was sincere about taking care of his players, and ultimately for me, like, that was kind of the selling point, is if he's going to do what he's saying he's going to follow through on, then, you know, this is the place to be.
0: He's definitely a competitive advantage for us. The thing is, he doesn't really care for anyone to know.
16: Sky looks at the athlete as a whole. He knows that in order for them to be optimal, they need to be physically prepared, mentally prepared, but also like emotionally sound. Everything he does, there's a purpose behind it. Give somebody a bite of an ice cream just to, you know, let them feel like, hey, everything is going to be okay. He tries to normalize that.
1: He's in those conversations with the athletic training staff. He's in those conversations with nutritionist staff to see what the best practices and best protocol is for that person to get back out on the field.
2: He'll pull them aside, make sure they're right. You know, maybe it's an injury that happens and just wants to make sure, like, hey, if it's nothing serious, he does a great job at letting them know that, but in a way that they're not going to go back out and play paranoid. You know, he gives a lot of confidence to these guys so that if there is any uncomfortable feeling physically or mentally, you know, he's able to get them right back to optimal performance.
3: He's just kind of been like a big brother to me, just giving me advice, pointers, and I feel like I could go to him for anything. If that's advice about football, if it's advice about just real life, I feel like, you know, he's someone who's going to point me in the right direction.
17: Even though TV only gets to see a small portion of what these players do and what the coaches do, he just knows that the more important part comes from before. The way these men and boys will grow up and become better humans is from practices in the hard times, not always the TV time.
26: I'm not on the field. Never will make a play on the field for our team. But if I can positively impact aspects of everybody's life, that helps them accomplish their goals, and we all kind of collectively have that goal in football of, you want to win a national championship. I don't know why you would do it if you didn't have that expectation. But then there's also the goal beyond that of, you know, success is well beyond just winning a national championship. I think it's becoming an elite person, not just an elite athlete.
4: You use the phrase competitive advantage to describe his importance to the program.
5: Yeah, and he did not ever want to do that, and I just wanted to make sure that Cougar Nation could see what we have going on here. I wanted to show appreciation to him. I mean, he's been a difference maker for our program, and he mentors these young men on the team, and he's been great for me to go to, just his expertise, but his, the amount of humility that he has. Like I said, he's angry that we even did that piece, but I just felt like if we're going to be a program about gratitude, then we have to express our appreciation to the people that actually make it happen. And Dr. Main's been a big part of that. He's been a great friend to me. I love him. I love him like a brother. He's been a great mentor to me. And I remember him when he was when he was an athlete, you know, so to see the things that he's been able to accomplish and the expertise and the level that he has and the reputation that he has with professional athletes and even around the country, and we get him here at BYU. It's amazing. And he could be anywhere else in the world, and he's here with us. He's trained people in the Olympics, and he's gone to the Olympics when we had it in France, and it just happened that he served his mission in Paris, and so he was able to go there and speak French. And it's funny, you have him speak French with that mustache. It just makes sense, you know. But I love him, and I'm glad that he's here, and I know our players feel the same way.
4: I'm glad we got to see that, and also glad that he's part of the program, for sure. All right, our special guest tonight began his career on the defensive side of the ball, but he's now one of the leaders and most important players on the offensive line of scrimmage. And tonight he joins us in Studio C, putting the C in Studio C, really. He's the center. Please welcome in Bruce Mitchell.

0: Yeah, yeah. I warmed it up for you.
1: So we just got finished watching the Deep Blue feature on Skylar Main. A couple weeks ago, it was you. Did you happen to see it?
2: My own or
1: yours?
2: Yeah, yeah. They did a really good job with it. Yeah, I was happy with what they did.
1: What did you think watching your life that way, or a bit of your life that way?
2: I don't know. It was cool to reflect back on the journey and kind of hear the perspective of some of my family members and some of my in-laws and what they thought about the journey as well. It was a cool thing for me to watch, and they did a really good job with it.
1: South Summit High School.
2: Yes.
1: 2A when you played?
2: Correct.
1: Still 2A?
2: I believe so, yeah.
1: Okay. That's small school life,
2: yes.
1: Basically, right?
2: Uh-huh.
1: How many P4 starting centers do you think have a pick six on their high school resume?
2: probably not a lot. So it's kind of funny. Recently, before we've started team meetings, I don't know like when it happened, but people just started pulling up like old teammates' huddle highlights from when they were in high school, and mine got pulled up the other day, and just everybody's going crazy when that interception popped up. But it was really fun, and yeah, I'm grateful for where I came from and how I was able to. Yeah, it was an awesome place to grow up.
1: You played basketball at South Summit as well as football?
2: Correct.
1: Do you still hoop?
2: Not as much as I'd like to. I'm a little bigger now than I was back then. It hurts the joints a little bit. So,
1: who can hoop on the current BYU football team?
2: There's a lot of good basketball players. I don't play with them as much, and I'm not going to say just because if they see it, they might get mad at me that I didn't mention some people or mentioned others, but there's a lot of good basketball players on the team.
1: Kalani, we got to see both content from you during his Deep Blue and hear how you feel about having Bruce with your program. It's such a great story from then till now and what he's doing now.
0: Yeah, he's all BYU. And this I want all our players to learn from Brucey's story. And I mean, he's an All-American guy, and he's built from where he comes from, proud of it, and he's a... He is an honorable and obedient son, and that's what I love about him. And he does things one speed, and that's full speed always. I can always count on him being tough. I mean, it just makes sense that him and his wife are all Americans, you know. So I hope I'm still coaching by the time your son, you have a son, and he can play center for me someday, you know. But just amazing young man, great leader for us, and one of the best players in the country at what he does, and super humble too.
1: I want to shout out your wife real quick.
2: Yeah, it's a shout out Sadie. She's the best. Wouldn't be here without her.
1: And the athletic part?
2: She is the better athlete. She was the professional athlete first. Hopefully, you know, by the end of the season, I can get the accolade she had as a collegiate, but we'll see. Just got to keep working hard.
1: Church mission to Seattle.
2: Yes.
1: my second oldest daughter, Caitlin, served her mission in Seattle
2: a
1: couple years before you. I'm going to rattle off some of the areas she served in. You tell me if you hit the same places.
2: Okay.
1: Renton.
2: No.
1: Issaquah.
2: I was in the same zone, but no.
1: North Bend.
2: No.
1: Burien.
2: No.
1: Des Moines.
2: Uh-uh.
1: Tuckwiler.
2: Nope.
1: I swear she served a mission. Kirkland. Kirkland.
2: No, once again, no.
1: Bothell.
2: No.
1: Sammamish.
2: I mean, I've been to all these places, but I didn't serve in any of the wards. No,
1: big mission apparently.
2: Yeah,
1: places to go.
2: In my defense, and maybe hers, you rattled off a lot of areas, and I probably only served in four or five areas. When I got somewhere, they just left me there.
1: We're seeing some of your mission pics.
2: Yeah.
1: I could have sworn we saw Richie Saunders.
2: Yeah, right. He's a little blurry right there. He's down on his knee to my left right there. Yeah.
1: Were you guys ever in a district, a companionship, a zone?
2: We were companions for my last two transfers of my mission. We were in the same zone for about 6 months. Just an awesome individual. I love Richie. I'm so happy for the success he's had and that he's going to continue to have. Just an all-around amazing guy. And he taught me a lot. Hopefully I taught him something too.
1: Mentioned the journey you took from defense to offense. What do you consider career highlights to this point? And maybe there's many more to come here in the next few weeks, but what would you say?
2: I don't know. The first starts, you know, that first year when I was finally getting to play in 2024 was a lot of fun. I don't know. It's been really fun three seasons that we've had so far and that I've been able to be a big part of that. you know, it's all been a highlight. Just the whole journey, I wouldn't trade it for anything. Grateful to be here at BYU. Grateful to have amazing head coach. And yeah, it's hard to pinpoint a couple things. There's been some games that have been better than other, but I wouldn't trade any of it.
1: Every room probably thinks they're pretty close, uh-huh. But offensive linemen, I feel like they're a different breed of closeness, yeah, and chemistry. how fun is your group, and how much do you love those guys?
2: I love them so much. I like from top to bottom, all of them, like just amazing people. Love spending time with them. Sometimes my wife gets mad at me because I'm spending too much time with them. I get to the facility, you know, we go to meetings, we go to practice, and then I want to go eat with the guys after practice. But I just love them so much. And there is a different kind of closeness with the O-line. You know, we're five bodies, one mind. You know, we have a lot of extra stuff we do in terms of walkthrough, in terms of film study. So I just love them all, and I'm grateful for the hard work they put in to allow us to have success.
1: Kalani, how proud are you of the O-line group and the role that Bruce plays with that room?
0: Oh, I'm so proud of those guys. I mean, they're the big guys that make it work, and they're the ones that allow the culture to thrive. So I can always count on the big boys to lead the way, and they set the standard, and so they're big in so many ways, not just in size, but in their testimonies and how they love each other. I mean, they're a good example as a position group for everybody else, and so I'm just really honored that I get to coach these guys, and that they have a great leader like Bruce. You know, he's one of a kind, and he's going to have a lot of success in life, and I know he has a great future in football, but after that, I'm excited to see that. I know he's a great husband. I'm excited to see him as a father, and you know, maybe bishop someday, things like that. You know what I mean? Like he's amazing. And so just his leadership has been great, and I could say the same for all the low linemen in that group.
1: All right, it's time for a short break. We'll come back and have some social media type fun with Bruce Mitchell when we come back on BYU Football with Kalani Sitake. Stay with us.
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1: 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It is time for this week's traditional game night segment of the program. Tonight, we have a little exercise. We are calling... Caption this, Captain.
15: Oh, wow.
1: You are a team captain, are you not, Bruce?
2: Yeah.
1: You are a team captain. Caption this, Captain. Here's the deal. We're going to show you some social media posts that have featured you over the years.
2: Okay.
1: We're going to ask you if you can remember the caption on those posts. If you don't, it's okay. You can make up a caption of your own, which might help describe the situation. So does that sound like we can proceed?
2: Let's try it, I guess. My wife helps me with a lot of my captions, so we'll
1: okay. This first one we're going to see now on X. The account is at Bruce S. Mitchell. Is that you?
2: Yeah, I believe so.
1: We hope it is you. Yeah. All right, this is a video. This is a video, and it came with a caption. Let's take a look at the video and see if you can remember what the caption was for this one. This was from X. You're in here somewhere.
2: Oh, bottom right there at the very end.
0: Right there.
1: Okay. How old were you when this was happening?
2: This was my senior year, and we were kind of on like a football retreat, little football camp.
1: This is high school?
2: Yes.
1: Okay, what was the caption for this? What were you doing there?
2: Oh.
1: It's like a crazy version of dodgeball. What do you think the caption was?
2: I can't remember what we called this game, and in my defense, I don't have Twitter anymore, but I remember posting this.
1: Okay, here's what you said. The caption was, anybody want to play some onion ball?
2: Onion ball, that was the name onion of ball. It, yeah. So.
1: It was onion ball. Apparently, onion ball hasn't become a big part of your life.
2: No, it faded off quick.
1: Okay, all right. Our second video, this was Instagram.
2: Okay.
1: It came from the Royal Blue Collective account, and we're going to see a video that involves you. And there was a caption to this one. See if you can remember this one.
5: Oh, yeah, I love Cougar Tails. And also a fun fact for you, the best pickleball player on the team. And I'm the best multitasker on the team. You can do both at the same time.
1: You're eating a Cougar Tail. You're playing pickleball.
2: Oh, yeah.
1: I don't know if there's a high level of athleticism here, but...
2: You know,
1: okay, do you remember the caption on this post?
2: I don't, man. I'm bad at my social media. I probably became better at eating Cougar Tails than I have at pickleball since this video. I do remember filming it, yeah.
1: Okay, maybe you have people handling your accounts. The caption on this one was, the multitasker.
2: The multitasker, the multitasker.
1: Okay. Yeah, that's what it was, the multitasker. All right.
2: Maybe I'll get one of them.
1: These will be still photos. We're done with the videos.
2: Okay.
1: Who's Bonner Mitchell?
2: That's my brother, older brother.
1: All right. Instagram post from at Bonner Mitchell, and this was the post. What do you think the caption was for this one? Let's take a look.
2: Oh.
1: Is that you on the right?
2: That's me on the right. That's him on the left.
1: Yeah, do you remember the situation on this one?
2: I think he's wishing me a happy birthday here. But, man, my brother's an amazing older brother. He's 7 years older than me. He toughened me up as a young boy right there in the photo, if you can tell.
1: Do you know what was happening in that photo?
2: No, but I don't look like I'm having a lot of fun.
1: No, he looks like he's having fun. Whatever it was, it looks traumatic. all right, the caption here was, happy birthday to my little brother, right, number 16. Happy birthday to my little brother.
2: Yeah,
1: way to go, Bonner. All right, our next one came from Instagram.
2: Okay.
1: From a fellow named Cooper Kingston 97. Cooper Kingston 97, which I imagine is one of the young men in front of you in the photo we're about to see here. I think it's you and Keanu.
2: Oh, it is, yeah.
1: Yeah. Maybe you guys have done a fireside or something?
2: We did. Me and Keanu did a youth fireside.
1: And a young fellow named Cooper Kingston posted something, and maybe you did or did not see this post.
2: I didn't. I feel
1: bad. Here's what the post said, though. It's good, though. Here's what the post said. And this is from one of the kids in front here.
2: Okay.
1: Got to focus on being a great player on the field, but a better person off the field. These guys are good examples. You and Keanu. How's that? That was really cool.
2: That's nice.
1: Very nice.
2: To say.
1: That's pretty good. And this one was from Instagram, at RR Blaz. Don't know who that is.
2: That's my older sister.
1: Okay. Oh, so you know who it is. This is good. We're going to see here, and you might remember the caption or the sentiment in this one. This looks like it's back in the day. We're at South Summit.
2: It is.
1: This could be signing day, commitment.
2: It was. This is the day I officially signed whatever it's called for BYU, and, you know, the whole family was there. I don't know what her caption is, but. Dad's stash looks good in it, doesn't it?
1: Here's what I'm here. I'm here to tell you what the caption said. The caption said, congrats, Bruce. It's official. You're a Cougar. Uh-huh. And we were glad he became a Cougar on that day.
2: Too.
1: Well done. All right. Good job, Bruce.
2: Thank you.
1: We gave you just enough help. It was great. After this break, audience Q&A for the coach and Bruce Mitchell when BYU football with Kalani Sitake returns on BYU TV, BYU Radio, and ESPN+. Stick around. Awesome.
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1: Welcome back. BYU Football with Kalani Sitake. Let's head to the audience for some Q&A tonight, presented by Ken Garf. Ken Garf, we hear you. We're about to hear this gentleman at the mic. What's up?
24: How's it going, Coach and Bruce? My name's Elias Passy. Full disclosure, I did not write this. My wife did. But she said, what's your favorite Uncrustable flavor?
0: Is this for you or me?
2: Probably both of us. I'll go first. Yeah. I'm a big fan of the Nutella one that's came out. I've been eating a lot of those. They started putting those in the freezer. Maybe more than I should be, but that's my new favorite. Yeah.
0: And I haven't met an Uncrustable I didn't like. So I love them all. Yeah. Nice question by your wife. Good job being obedient.
1: Just anecdotally, we get a lot of Uncrustable content on the
0: I know. Area. They need to start sponsoring something.
1: It's like an opportunity here. Hi, what's your name?
25: Hi, Coach. Hi, Bruce. My name is Lacey Williams. And my question is for Coach. Coach, the culture you've created on the team is talked about a lot by your players. What advice would you give to parents and individuals wanting to create a similar culture in their homes and communities?
0: Well, I wish I could take credit for it. Lavelle did it for me when I was a player. It's empowering the young people to you know, just give them autonomy to make decisions. If you want to create amazing motivation, intrinsic motivation, it's usually autonomy and where they can have some say in what to do, and then mastery, where they feel like they can be really good at it and one of the best, and then a purpose where there's something more than just themselves. And so when you do that together in families, I mean, I took that from Lavelle. And so, I'm basically a collection of other people's ideas, and I put it together, and it works out. And so it's worked out for me. I was raised by an amazing family, and so whatever we can put into the gospel and put it from great leaders around us. I mean, that's what our culture is, and built around love and built around the example of our Savior Jesus Christ. And you have great people like Bruce that are amazing examples and amazing leaders in that culture.
1: Bruce, how do you describe the culture from a player's perspective?
2: It's so fun being a part of this culture. It truly is love and learn, humble and hungry. Kalani does a great job of leading by example. And I just love being a part of it. You can feel the togetherness that we have. And, you know, after every game, it truly is what he's saying. He puts it back on us as players to try and lead. He gives us the guidelines that we should follow. And then it's just up to us to hold the standard and try and add to that culture. But I love it so much, and I hope you guys can feel it and see it when we go out there and play on Saturdays. But it's an amazing environment to be a part of, and a lot of it's owed to this guy. That was a pretty humble answer by him, but it is amazing being a part of this culture.
1: Thank you, Bruce and Coach, for that. After the break, we'll look ahead to BYU's Saturday showdown with number 2, Notre Dame, as BYU football with Kalani Sitake continues. Stay with us.
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1: Final segment of tonight's show. What a pleasure having Bruce Mitchell with us here in Studio C. I said tonight the C stands for center, so we did it that way. Coming up on Saturday night at Lavelle Edwards Stadium, the first top 10 matchup in BYU's home history. Third time the number 1 or number 2 team has played in Provo, and the first time since number 1 USC back in 2004. By the way, that 2004 campaign opened with a BYU win over Notre Dame at Lavelle Edwards Stadium. All right, some things about knowing the foe. Great numbers across the board. They're 6-0 this year. Coach Marcus Freeman's one win away from 50. Kalani's one win away from 90, by the way. Notre Dame and BYU Saturday night. Here's how you can see and hear the Cougs and the Fighting Irish. 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The game on BYU Radio with Hans and Mitch and me. And then you can watch it on ABC, the big primetime game. Normally that's SEC window time, but they're giving it to BYU and Notre Dame, and then postgame coverage as well. It's going to be a blast. Bruce, thanks for helping us look ahead to that and talk about your great career. And Kalani, always great to see you. And folks, thank you for being here. Hope you all have a great week. And go Cougs!
0: Go Cougs!

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4: 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From ABC News, I'm Dave Packer. The Vatican confirming Pope Leo has lung cancer. On Tuesday, the pontiff underwent surgery to remove the lower lobe of his right lung. ABC's Tom Sophie Borridge is in Rome.
5: The Vatican is saying the surgery was successful. So, you know, we'll have to wait and see. We know now that Pope Leo is not going to be carrying out official meetings for the next week. He is expected to remain in Gemelli Hospital to recover from that surgery for about a week.
4: Cornell University now banning all fraternity parties for the rest of the year. This amid public outcry over an alleged rape inside a fraternity house in 2024. An investigation into alleged misconduct of a police officer in North Carolina may have uncovered a deeper problem within the department. Reporter Hunter Sains from ABC affiliate WSOC has the story.
6: Six Charlotte Mecklenburg police officers are waiting to see if they'll be fired, all because of racist text messages. Sources say those messages included uses of the N-word and likened the officers to a Klan rally. Sources say the messages were found as the State Bureau of Investigation looked into former CMPD officer Seth Elliott, who was arrested in July for misusing flock camera information.
4: Kimberly Guilfoyle, the Trump administration's ambassador to Greece, has resigned. The news comes following allegations of misconduct by a political donor. ABC's Rachel Scott.
7: Guilfoyle forced out after a spate of embarrassing corruption stories, including an allegation she asked a Trump donor to pay her $100,000 Amex bill. New White House press secretary Katie Zachariah making the announcement.
8: We have asked Ambassador Guilfoyle to resign. She has been a wonderful asset to the team, and we wish her well.
7: About an hour later, the ambassador resigned, calling the allegations against her false.
4: And vowing to vigorously defend her name and reputation. 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
15: It's 10:03 at KSL News Radio. I'm Spencer Mahan. KSL's top local story this half hour is developing news. Names have been released for the five people found dead at an apartment complex over the weekend in Cache County. The Cache County Sheriff's Office says that 43-year-old Furman Palafox Herrera, 16-year-old Abraham Palafox, 11-year-old Emily Guadalupe Palafox were found dead, along with Jesus Gabriel Alejandro Soto and Gretchen Sadashi Alejandro. So to the sheriff's office tells us that both fathers have custody of their kids and both fathers shared that apartment. We're going to continue with some developing news here. A man is now dead after an officer involved shooting in Murray. Police were called to a home on Yellowfin Way just after 4 o'clock this morning, where they encountered a man possibly experiencing a mental health crisis. They say during the interaction, an officer fired their weapon, hitting 62-year-old Manuel Munoz. Munoz was transported to the hospital where he later died. These are both active investigations. We will continue to follow these stories and we will update you as we learn more. Traffic and weather together brought to you by UCCU. Big on business, including commercial loans. Love where you bank. We're going to focus our attention on the West Belt, both northbound and southbound. There's a little bit of slowing from some earlier accidents that were just north of California Avenue on the northbound side. So that is just residual slowing. There's also some slowing in police lights that I can see on the southbound side of the West Belt of I-215. Not quite sure what's going on there, but we will continue to follow those as we go throughout the night. Taking a look at your KSL weather forecast, a high of 56. Tomorrow, 30% chance of rain. The rain is going to continue to move away for the next handful of days. 60s for your Thursday, Friday, Saturday, and Sunday. 70s will return just for a day on Monday. Right now, rainy and 47 outside Broadcast House. I'm Spencer Mahan for KSL News Radio. 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
15: Well, it is 3 weeks until Election Day. 3 weeks today.
20: Like a party.
15: Right, yeah. And here in Utah, ballots start heading out today, mail-in ballots, that is. While voting in person is certainly still allowed and available in the state, much of our elections are going to be conducted by mail.
20: Your voice, your vote. We have a special hour to kick off the final push to the elections. This hour, we're speaking with the Republican and Democratic candidates for Utah's first congressional district.
15: Yeah, and that'll be fun. We're going to do those in the next couple segments. But first, let's check in with one of our county clerks and get more information on the upcoming election. Joining us this morning is Lanny Chapman, the Salt Lake County Clerk. Hi, Lanny.
21: Hi there. Happy day ballots mail.
20: I know.
15: Okay, so tell us about that. What's happening today?
21: So state law allows us to begin mailing ballots 21 days before Election Day. So we put them in the post office this morning at 12:01 a.m. Mm. A lot of people should start seeing them probably in the next couple days hit their mailboxes.
20: So one of the things I was commenting just before we started this is I just barely got the text that said my ballot has been mailed, the track my ballot. Can you talk to our listeners about how they could do that?
21: Absolutely. It's a fabulous program that the state offers for two voters for free. It's a track your ballot, trackmyballot.utah, where you can put in your email address, put in your phone number, and you will receive a message when your ballot has been mailed or entered into the post office stream. So you'll get a notification there. If you decide to return your ballot either through the post office or through our drop boxes, as soon as the clerk receives your ballot back, you'll also receive a notification saying that your ballot has been received by your local county clerk. And then a third notification when your ballot has been verified and ready to be scanned and added to our November results.
15: So, Lanny, I thought this was only to track your ballot once you had dropped it into the mail yourself, but you can track your ballot from what you all have done today and find out where it goes. And so, dummies like me, where do we go? Where do we find this? Where is
21: track? So you can go to the state's website, vote.utah.gov. There will be a link there for you to enter your information and, for free, track your ballot. It's really a lovely program. Also, one more thing I think that's really neat that Track Your Ballot is able to do, even if you vote in person, it will notify you once you've cast your ballot. On top of that, if there's a reason why we have to reject your by-mail ballot, for instance, your signature didn't match or you forgot to sign it, it will also notify you of that. So not only are you going to be receiving a letter if we have to reject your ballot, but it will also notify you through text and email if there was something wrong with it and help you along the process of curing that so that we can, of course, like we want to, count your ballot.
20: So, Lenny, I have some questions just about dates that our listeners need to know. So, ballots drop today. Can you tell us, and the general election is November 3rd, so exactly 3 weeks from today. What are the other dates in between those times that voters need to know?
21: Sure. So, you can, as soon as you receive your ballot, you can cast your by-mail ballot. 29 drop boxes in Salt Lake County are open 24 hours a day, 7 days a week, from now until election night at 8 p.m. when the last person is in, in line at 8 p.m. has had a meaningful opportunity to cast their ballot. Ballot boxes are open. Early voting for those people that prefer to do in-person voting, that starts in Salt Lake County on October 20th. We will have eight locations in total for early voting. And then, of course, on Election Day on November 3rd, we will have 41 vote centers in Salt Lake County available for all Salt Lake County residents to make sure that they have something in their community where they can have their voice heard. For the most of us, we're going to want to use our by-mail ballot because we all know about 90% of people that participate in any given election in Utah do so using their by-mail ballot. So those 29 drop boxes are available. One thing I would be really careful of is we've changed the law recently. We're no longer a postmark state. We're a ballot in hand state. So what that means for our voters is I need to have their ballot by 8 p.m. on election night.
0: So tell us this, and I know we'd like to have 100% voter turnout, but on a midterm election, what has been historically our turnout? And my guess is, Lanny, we'll have a better than average midterm turnout, especially in Salt Lake County where we have some competitive races.
21: We do have a lot of very competitive races, and I'm noticing a lot of talk from our voters, and there's excitement. I'm seeing it. Typically, it's not uncommon for us to see 60 to 65% turnout for a midterm general election. Mm. I'm anticipating higher than that this year. But again, it just depends on the voters when and how they cast their ballot.
20: So can you talk to our listeners again? And I know that we keep reiterating this, but people still have concerns. Tell us about ballot security.
21: Yeah, there is safety and security from the minute that I create the ballots to the 9-digit code that we have on every single by-mail ballot. It's not just unique to that voter. It's not just unique to that election, but it's unique to that ballot. So let's say, for instance, Greg, your cat ate your ballot and you call my office and say, I need to cancel my ballot and be issued a new ballot. I would cancel that 9-digit code for the first one that your cat decided to destroy and mail you a new one. If for whatever reason your cat Fluffy tried to put it in the mail and tried to get it to me, my system is smart enough, and frankly, all the systems in Utah are smart enough to know to kick that out because we're looking for a different code for your ballot.
0: Lanny, last week we talked with the Weber County clerk about the county clerks getting together and sort of putting together a plan.
20: Statement of standards or something.
0: It just seemed really, really productive. What was behind that? And then is this something that you're taking, obviously, quite seriously?
21: Absolutely. It's talking about the safety and security we have in practice and due to some really great laws we have in the state of Utah to ensure that votes are accurate, elections are transparent. There's something that should be trusted and are secure. It sounds like a simple message, but it's so much more than that. We want to make sure that people understand how much we value their voice, how important it is, not just to us, but to democracy in general, to ensure that we are counting ballots, they're being counted accurately, and we love it when people come down and watch the process.
20: Thanks, Lanny. I know you're entering your busy season, so we appreciate you joining us today.
0: Well, I'm sure we'll have

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6: So for political nerds like us, election season's kind of like Christmas. It's so fun. So we're really excited to double down on our election preparation by starting our Meet the Candidate series.
7: It is the most wonderful time of the year. But today, we're kicking off things with the 1st Congressional District. Remember, this is the district that now covers most of Salt Lake County. And according to polling and political analysis, it leans slightly more Democratic.
6: But that doesn't mean anything is set in stone. Of course, it's not over until the votes are counted and verified.
7: Your voice, your vote. Let's get to the candidates. Joining us now is Ben McAdams, former Salt Lake County mayor and a former congressman from Utah who's running as the Democrat in this race.
6: Ben, thanks for joining us today.
8: Great to be with you, Greg and Holly.
6: We're going to start with the easy question is, why you? Why should voters choose you?
8: Yeah, look, this is a time where I think we need experienced leaders. I've never been more worried about the direction of our country than I am right now. People are hurting. As I'm out talking to voters every day, what I hear is they are struggling to put gas in the tank, put food on the table, and they're worried about whether they're going to pay the rent at the end of the month. And so I bring a history of somebody who has tackled tough problems before. I don't shy away. I run headlong into some of our toughest challenges, and I've delivered results. And I think people are counting on us right now to have somebody with the political courage to, you know, to stand up and stand alone if that's what's required, but also someone with the political courage to sit down and listen to people who have different opinions and different ideas and to deliver solutions to some of the challenges, that really incredible challenges our country is facing right now.
7: What would be two of your top priorities? I'm sure you have a lot, Ben.

0: of priorities if you get elected. What would be two of your top ones?
1: Yeah, I'm first of all listening to what I hear from the voters, and they are talking about the cost of living, that how hard it is to put food on the table, to afford healthcare. And so my priority is going to be to focus on housing. Over the last 5 years, as I've been out of office, I've been working closely on housing policy, how we can make housing affordable for families. You should be able to, you know, if you're working 40 hours a week and working hard, you should be able to afford the home that you live in and still have the ability to pay for healthcare and food and take a vacation with your family. And so I'm going to focus on housing affordability and how Congress can support getting housing to people that they can afford. And then the other issue that I've spent a lot of time thinking about and I'm working on legislation would be to address the Great Salt Lake. If we don't save the Great Salt Lake, nothing else matters. This is about the air we breathe and whether the air we breathe is healthy. And it's a place we call home. And so we have to, this is a all hands on deck challenge that we have to solve. So I will work with our state legislature, with our governor, with the rest of the members of the congressional delegation to identify and find the resources that are going to get water to the lake and solve this, you know, slow moving environmental catastrophe that's happening right in front of our eyes.
2: So, Ben, I want to ask you how you are reaching out to voters who maybe not be part of your political party. How are you connecting with Republicans and unaffiliated voters?
1: Yeah, this is something that's always been important to me, you know, and I'm asking voters right now to join my coalition, that this is a time for the country to begin to move forward, to rebuild after a time of deep-seated contention and, you know, Washington is completely broken. But I'm inviting Democrats, Republicans, and independents to join a coalition that will begin to prioritize solutions over the food fight that we've seen over the last few years. And you know, people who have followed my public service know that that's something that's always been a priority to me. As a Democrat in Utah, I stand my ground and I fight for what I believe in, but I also build common ground. And so, you know, I'm reaching out right now. We're talking to independent Republican voters, inviting them to join our coalition. I am also telling them that, look, I want your vote, but if you don't vote for me, I will still work for you. That when the election happens, and if I'm lucky enough to win this election, my constituents aren't just the people who vote for me. It's not just Democrats, it's Republicans, it's independents, it's everybody who lives in the district that I'll represent. You are my constituents, and I will work hard to listen, to learn from you, to reflect your priorities, and ultimately make the decisions that I believe are going to be best for the state of Utah, that will move our country forward. But part of knowing what, you know, what I'm going to fight for is going to be informed by listening to the people who I represent. The job is representative. You know, you don't win an election. I'm not running to represent Ben McAdams. I'm running to represent the people of the first congressional district and to be their voice.
0: Ben, I want to go back to something you said a minute ago about one of your priorities being the Great Salt Lake. And of course, we're looking outside to good rain, and it was a good weekend for rain. Hopefully we'll have some snow this year, but that's not something that you can legislate. What do you think can be done on a federal level to save the Great Salt Lake? Because it is a crisis in our right in the making. I mean, I think those of us that ski or appreciate really anything in this area know that it's critical to our state.
1: Yeah. You know, the dust storms that are kicking up, these toxic dust, they are already happening and it's only going to get worse. So this is a crisis that we have to solve now. You know, it's a rainy day today. We're hoping for a wet winter with the super El Nino. But, you know, the challenges of the Great Salt Lake certainly is about weather and climate, but it's about more than that. It's about, we have the water here right now. It's about the water that is falling in the Great Salt Lake Basin, getting it to the lake. And it's just being diverted for development as our population. You know, you don't have to, I'm not telling anything new that the listeners don't already know, but, you know, I look at the lands that I grew up in West Bountiful, Utah, on the shores of the Great Salt Lake. And I remember, you know, going out with my friends and walking out to the lake and building rafts and floating in some of the waters there. You can't walk to the Great Salt Lake from my childhood home anymore. It is, the lake has receded so far. And that is, it's largely because of growth. A lot of that land that was just fields and cattle when I was growing up is now development. It's subdivisions, it's homes. And you see that everywhere you turn, that we are growing, and the fields and the open spaces that we knew as kids is now developed, and that's using water, and it's water that's not getting to the lake. So it's about how we grow. How can we grow in a way that gets more water at the lake? We don't have to grow in a water intensive fashion. We can grow, we can develop subdivisions and yards that use less water and can free up water to get to the lake. We can see as those farmland right now, farming uses a lot of water, and I'm grateful for our farmers, and they provide a lot of the food we eat, and they're an important part of our economy. But as farms are turning over and developing, and we know that's happening because you see it everywhere you turn, how does that development happen in a way that frees up water to go to the lake instead of turning the water over to a next big development, a data center, or high water intensive use? That's what's troubling to me. And I think it's a choice. And it's a choice that we make every day. It's a choice that's being made by our state government. It's a choice being made by our local governments. What I think Congress can do is to support financially. Water rights are for sale. Can we buy those water rights and put them in conservation so that the water actually makes it to the lake instead of going to another development? Because right now they're being bought, but I'd like to see them bought and purchased for the public good so that we can protect the public health, protect this beautiful and amazing place that we call home.
2: Ben, we only have about a minute left, but I wanted to ask you about data centers and AI. What is your approach to those?
1: Look, I think we need to make sure that as data centers and the technology infrastructure, I'm apprehensive. As the technology infrastructure is built, we need to make sure that we are putting guardrails, and I think there need to be federal guardrails and state guardrails, that as this technology infrastructure is built, that it doesn't have to be built everywhere. And there are places that are not appropriate for data centers in this technology. So let's make sure that they are used, if they're in a water-stressed region, if they're in the Great Salt Lake watershed, that they are not massive consumers of water. I'd like to see them using clean and renewable energy to the greatest extent possible. I'd like to see a moratorium on tax handouts to data centers. Right now, we see state being pitted against state, community against community, to give up massive incentives to attract these data centers. Let's have a unilateral disarmament that puts a prohibition on this race to the bottom on tax incentives for data centers. Let's make sure that if a data center is going to be built, that there's not NDAs and these are deals that are done behind closed doors, but the public's part of that process, and the public has a chance to weigh in on noise pollution, on land use, to say no if the community doesn't want it. And if the community does want it, have them part of that process from the very beginning so that these decisions are made with local buy-in. And let's make sure that that these are done in a way that that they don't have to happen everywhere. And if they do happen, it's through community engagement, community involvement, and it lifts the community, that we're not passing off a bill and a power bill or other bills to the local community, but it's done in a way that the community embraces it and sees that there's a benefit to them locally. And I think the federal government can help to set these guardrails and say what we don't want these data centers to do. And that it's done in a way that...
3: News, I'm Dave Packer. The Vatican confirming Pope Leo has lung cancer. Earlier on Tuesday, the pontiff underwent surgery to remove the lower lobe of his right lung. ABC's Tom Sophie Borges is in Rome.
4: The Vatican is saying the surgery was successful. So, you know, we'll have to wait and see. We know now that Pope Leo is not going to be carrying out official meetings for the next week. He is expected to remain in Gemelli Hospital to recover from that surgery for about a week.
3: Cornell University now banning all fraternity parties for the rest of the year. This amid public outcry over an alleged rape inside a fraternity house in 2024. Kimberly Guilfoyle, the Trump administration's ambassador to Greece, has resigned. The news comes following allegations of misconduct by a Trump political donor. Federal judge Tuesday extending an order blocking the Trump administration from banning reporters for CNN, MS Now, and Politico from the White House. This is ABC News.
5: It's 10:31 at KSL News Radio. I'm Brianna Willis, KSL's top local story this hour. A popular Utah-based author has confirmed they are the new owner of a former fantasy-based theme park. Fantasy author Brandon Sanderson announced today he has bought the Evermore Park property. However, he says he has no plans to reopen it again as a theme park, saying the former buildings are unusable and will have to be torn down.
6: What we're looking to do in the future, which involves building a nice bookstore, building a nice headquarters for my company, building a nice warehouse.
5: Sanderson already owns a lot just across the street. He says more details will be coming in the following months. Now you can follow your ballot via text. KSL News Radio's Tammy Kikuchi reports you can track the progress with text.
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5: On your ballot this year, there will be a line to enter your social security, driver's license, or Utah ID number. 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Traffic and weather together brought to you by UCCU. Big on business, including commercial loans. Love where you bank. Downtown Salt Lake is still busy with all the fans leaving the area after the Mammoth game. South State Street and Stockton Drive especially busy, and around the on-ramps to I-15. Roads are wet, but I'm not seeing any accidents so far tonight. KSL weather. There is a winter weather advisory for higher elevations in the Wasatch Front until tomorrow. Up to 6 inches of snow expected in the Cottonwood Canyons. Things will be warming back up this week. Starting tomorrow, temperatures will enter again into the 60s and getting hotter until we get into the 70s by Monday. Right now, it's 46 degrees with some rain. I'm Brianna Willis, KSL News Radio. 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
2: Election season is upon us. 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
0: KSL Radio is your one-stop shop for all your election coverage. And today we're interviewing the candidates for Utah's first congressional district. Last segment, we spoke with the Democrat, Ben McAdams.
2: And this segment, we're joined by Riley Owen, a former White House policy analyst, intelligence officer in the U.S. Navy Reserve, and a member of Gen Z.
0: Youngster.
17: Happy to be here. Thanks for having me.
2: An experienced youngster, I will mention.
0: Well, thanks for coming into studio. And let me just ask you kind of a broad question, if you don't mind, Riley. Just tell our voters, why you? Why should people choose you?
17: Yeah, as you mentioned, I'm one of the first Gen Z conservative congressional nominees in the nation. Mm. And I think that's an asset. And some people say, aren't you a little young to be doing this? Just, you know, like the intro here. And I say, to me, it's not about the years in the life. It's about the life in the years. And I've spent my life being involved in public service in the White House, in the Armed Forces, in the Navy Reserve, and in industry, helping build tech companies or heavy industrial organizations like shipbuilding or drones. But more importantly, when I talk to people and I go around and hold these town halls that anyone can come to, I hear, whether you're a Republican or Democrat, people say, I'm tired of what's going on. I'm tired of electing the same people who sound the same, who have been doing this for decades. And so I'm a new face. I have fresh ideas. And I think a lot of people are ready for that, whether you're a Republican, Democrat, Libertarian, Independent, wherever you are on the spectrum. The most common sentiment I hear is, I don't feel like Washington is working or thinking about me.
2: Yes, I would agree with that sentiment. So, look, I want to ask you, if you win in 3 weeks, what are your top two priorities when you get back to D.C.?
17: Yeah, and I know you just had Ben on, and he was talking about the Great Salt Lake and housing. So for the viewers, I'll talk about two other issues, but those are top of mind for us as well.
2: Yeah.
17: And a little note on housing. As a Gen Zer myself, I'm a renter. Mm-hmm. I just turned 28. I just got engaged a few weeks ago, and my fiance and I are looking at each other saying, how are we going to afford a home? Yeah. How are we going to be able to afford the cost of raising a family? So we're thinking about that, and I'm very concerned about housing. In 1960, 52% of 30-year-olds were married and owned a home. Today, that number's down to 12%.
2: Yeah.
17: We've got to do something about that. And that's why we're seeing different political movements, like the DSA, for example, be really popular amongst young people, because they're saying, hey, I did everything right. I was raised on the American dream. I went to college. I got a respectable degree. I'm not just working a 9-to-5. I'm working an 8-to-6, and I'm not buying my avocado toast and coffee, yet still a home is out of reach. So that's top of mind for me, and that's my reality. But two of the issues I really want to focus on, number one, social media. And the other, I want to talk about making it easier to afford having another kid or having your first kid. So the social media, I as a Gen Zer, I was the first to have smartphones and social media disrupt my childhood. I remember switching from bike rides around town and throwing rocks in a ravine to suddenly there were photo shoots all the time and people are managing their online brand. That's not what a childhood is for. And we're not talking enough about the negative impacts on social media of social media on young people. And that's a problem, I think, a national security problem, an economic security problem, a cultural and societal issue. Because our young people need to be learning how to develop these social skills, how to be disappointed, how to manage and handle adversity. Instead, big tech is training algorithms on your kids, your grandkids, your friends, as early as age 9, 10, 11, whenever they get online. And right now, the average teen spends 35 hours a week on social media. Mm. That's terrible. And we've got to do something to fix that. We ask ourselves, why are we so polarized? Well, it's because our young people are now trained and even groomed with algorithms since age 10 or 11 to think a certain way, to feel a certain way. And I want to empower parents and custodians of minors to raise them with the norms and values that they want. So number one, and this is legislation I'm already working on, is I want to put an age verification requirement on social media at 16 and up. I think adults need to get off social media as well, but We're adults. Caveat emptor, buyer beware. We need to make our own decisions. But let's start by protecting our kids. Now, the second priority, again, as I mentioned, I'm going to be getting married next year, and we're thinking about starting a family. It's really expensive. And I don't want American families, and especially Utah families, to have to choose between another paycheck or having their first kid or another child in their family. And so I want to expand the business tax credit to those businesses who are offering paid maternity leave. Ideally, it's paternity leave, but we got to start somewhere. I don't want to raise taxes and have some big federally managed program. I spent 2 years in Denmark. I know what kind of the Nordic model looks like, and it works for them, but it doesn't work here in America. So I don't want more government and more taxation, but I want to create market-based incentives to encourage businesses to take care of their employees and enable people to have kids if they want to, because we also have a fertility issue in America. That's declined by nearly 50% since the mid-20th century as well. So those are some simple things we can do to, I think, help American families, help young people, which in turn will help our labor force, help our political climate, and the leaders of the future.
0: Riley, to win in this particular district, you've got to keep your Republicans. You've got to win over independents, and you may even need some help from some Democrats. How do you expect to connect with voters, and how have you been connecting?
17: Yeah, well, first and foremost, I'm a different candidate. I'm not a career politician. I don't have tons of corporate PAC money. We're a grassroots campaign, one of the first Gen Z nominees. That lets me kind of have some flexibility on the policy front, but also personality and come with some energy and new ideas. That's a huge asset, not a disadvantage, in my opinion. The other thing I'll say is we've been having what's called the hard questions tour. We just finished our last stop last week. But one thing that frustrates me as an active citizen engaged in our politics and communities is a lot of officials get elected and then they stop really engaging with constituents. That's problematic for multiple reasons. Number one, constituents are their boss. Mm-hmm. If we stop listening to our bosses, well, we're going to lose our job pretty quick, right? So our elected officials should behave in the same manner. But number two, their job is to legislate and make effective policy. And if you divorce yourself from that feedback loop, the people who are actually experiencing what it's like to live a normal American life or Utah life, that means that you're not going to make as effective or innovative policy. And so we've been doing the hard questions tour. You don't need to pre-register. You don't need to send an email and express your interest. And I know my opponent's been out there having events like this, but they're not open to the public. There's not an address and a time and a location online where anyone can come. We've done a few dozen town halls, and we've had Democrats, anarchists, libertarians, people who are just sick of everything, or diehard MAGA Republicans. And they come and we talk about the hard questions. And that's given me a lot of hope and optimism to say, hey, this is what we should have from our elected officials. But I've also seen, even when I might not have the answers to some of these hard questions, we talk about it as a community in that room, whether we're in Magna or Murray, Taylorsville or the Avenues, it doesn't matter. We've got to figure this out and we've got to learn how to have the hard conversations with each other. And that's what we've been doing this entire campaign.
2: So we have a question from a listener that I think is maybe a good point, and that is talking about Social Security, and especially so we're boomers, the tail end of the boomers, right? But we're really concerned, I think, our generation and maybe the next generation underneath us, about what's going to happen to Social Security. Do you have thoughts on that?
17: Yeah, and we talked about this in our debate hosted by the Utah Debate Commission. Excuse me. There's a few solutions. Not a lot of them look very pretty, right? It's raising the retirement age. It's having means-tested benefits. So if someone's extraordinarily well-off, they won't get access to the program they've paid into their whole life. Or it's raising taxes, which is what my opponent suggests. I'm not a fan of raising taxes. We talk about affordability, and I don't think it's a good approach to say, well, how am I going to fix this? I'm going to take more of people's paychecks away. I don't think that's the right solution either. I know some people might have a gut reaction to this, but a lot of countries do this with their pension programs, is putting the pension, putting the Social Security Trust Fund, essentially, into the market. Mm. If we had done that decades ago, we'd be in a very different position. Sure, there might be a bad year or even two, but take almost every five-year period of the stock market, growth has far outpaced bonds. And so we could have that extra 20%, because the way Social Security works, 80% is funded by the current payroll tax. The 6.2% that I pay in and that your employer pays in, that's 80% of the benefit. So worst case scenario, it goes from 100% to 80%. Now that would still be devastating for a lot of people relying on this. So if we accept a little bit more risk, sure, there is risk, but the upside is also far higher. And if we look at the way the market's performed over the last century,
0: right,
17: we'd be in a very different position. And a lot of countries around the world do this and have far better run and sustainable programs.
0: Very good. Well, thanks, Riley. Thanks for coming into studio with us. That was Riley Owen, Republican candidate for Utah's 1st Congressional District. Keep up the good work and best luck of luck for the next 3 weeks.
17: Thanks
2: we'll
17: for
2: be
17: having
2: watching.
17: Me.
2: Yep.
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2: We're continuing our special hour on the election right now and the role the West is playing in this year's congressional election. Usually it does feel like we're an afterthought out here, but not this year.
0: Yeah, and there was a really interesting article that we want to talk about in just a minute here to go in depth about the Western states this year. And so let's get to the author of that. And we're in Washington, D.C. with D.C. Deseret News congressional correspondent, rather, Cami Mondello. Thanks for joining us this morning.
23: Yeah, absolutely. Thanks for having me.
2: Well, Cami, look, I know that we're typically kind of flyover, not just in Utah, but other places in the West. But you see some shifts happening this year. Can you talk to us about that?
23: Yeah, of course. As you're saying, like, mostly whenever we talk about the balance of Congress and all these toss-up races, it's usually on the East Coast or the Midwest. And I wanted to look at the map to see where these other races could be coming in because the margin is so small. I mean, Republicans are defending like 2 to 3 seat majority right now. Democrats only need to net 4 of those to get the majority. And so there's going to be every single seat that's going to be up. And so I was looking at the western states, especially California, but you also have a lot in Colorado, Arizona, even one in Montana that are just going to be as interesting, if not, you know, key opportunities for Democrats to flip these seats.
0: So California aside, because it's so big, but tell us about what your findings are, what you're thinking about in terms of, like, let's say Rocky Mountain states, like you just mentioned, maybe Colorado, Utah. I mean, Utah's actually playing into the picture this year, isn't it?
23: Utah actually was a surprise that, you know, kind of came into favor for Democrats because we did redraw our maps, not the same reason that everybody else redrew their maps, but we did end up getting a Democratic seat that former Representative Ben McAdams is poised to win. So Utah came into it a little bit. Colorado has 2 races that are both considered to be very competitive toss-up races. Both of those are held by Republicans right now, so they would have to defend both of those if, you know, going back to just the stakes here, if both of those ended up flipping, Democrats would already be halfway there to gaining the House majority. In Arizona, you have another toss-up. New Mexico, you have a Democrat who's also has to defend his seat. But in all of these races, for the most part, Democrats are a little slightly favored to keep their seats just because of the historical trend of midterms going against the party in power in the White House.
2: Can you talk to us about Montana? Because isn't that typically pretty Republican?
23: Right. This one kind of came as a surprise to me. You know, Montana does have 2 House districts. The first House district has been held by Ryan Zinke since it was created in 2020. And because Ryan Zinke has always been a very strong Republican candidate, this hasn't really been something on Democrats' radar. But because he is retiring this year, Democrats are really looking at this for an opportunity to flip it. And I spoke to someone from the Cook Political Report, Aaron Covey, who watches all of these House races. And she told me that this is the best chance for Democrats to flip this district since it's been created. And so I think that's something that's also giving Democrats some, you know, motivation that they could be flipping enough of these seats just in the West alone.
0: So, Cammie, let's go all the way west to California. That state was redistricted. They certainly drew their maps differently. And in large part, I think, to get another Democrat or two legislator. Do you think that that's going to play out? Or does it look like it is?
23: One of the interesting things about California, you're exactly right, they redrew that map to try and cancel out the 5 that they're winning in Texas, which is not in the West, but I wanted to expand a little bit that, you know, in Texas, of those 5 that they redrew, Republicans are not exactly, you know, it's not a slam dunk for them. They may not get all 5 of those. In fact, there's about 2 or 3 that may go to Democrats anyway. But for California, for those 5 that they redrew, they are all solid Democrat. They're poised to pick up all 5 of those. Hmm.
2: Wow. I wanted to ask you, and I don't know if you have followed this at all, but I was really interested last election cycle when Marie, I think it's Guzenkamp Perez, won in Washington. She flipped a district. She's a Democrat and she's a mechanic. And I was super fascinated by that. Is her seat, is that considered, will she be able to keep it, or might that flip back to Republicans? Do you know?
23: Her race is just as competitive as it's always been, one of those toss-ups. And she's one of those interesting candidates where we saw in the last few months where she sided with Republicans on those procedural votes. That was kind of controversial for Democrats, but she was doing that to make sure that she could get legislation moving so that she could be reelected. That race is definitely still up in the air, and it could go, you know, in Republicans' favor or her favor. It's one of those toss-ups.
0: Are there other states, I think you mentioned Arizona, maybe Nevada, that are purple enough that we could have a change or two?
23: You know, Nevada is interesting. I was looking at the map last week where there is one district, our Democrat, Susie Lee, who hers was a pretty competitive race. But then a few days after I wrote the story, it actually got shifted more into her favor. And so that's the other thing with these races in the map is that it's changing pretty much by the day. Some of these races that Republicans didn't think were going to be competitive are now considered toss-ups. And so it's kind of just a day-by-day thing that this could go much differently than we even think a couple weeks out.
2: That's interesting. So
0: do you think Trump's tour, I'm sorry, is making a difference? Is it playing out very well? Because he's coming to some Western states, I believe.
23: Right. And it's kind of a toss up there as to whether these voters really respond to him. I know that in this Montana race, he's going to be going there to campaign with the Republican Aaron Flint. But in that district specifically, Trump's won it all three times that he's run. So in some of these cases, it's not clear if he's helping boost these candidates or if he's just going to places where these voters would already vote for him already. That's kind of the strategy here, because you have some toss up candidates wanting to distance themselves from the president, especially in a midterm election where it's a referendum on his policies. But you see him going to some races where these voters who are going to be voting for Republican anyway really like him.
2: So we have less than a minute, but I wanted to ask if you could just do 45 seconds on Cynthia Lummis and maybe the legacy she leaves behind.
23: Absolutely. I sat down with her on maybe her last legislative week here in Washington, D.C. to kind of go over her historic run here in the Senate, you know, the first female senator to represent Wyoming. And she has, you know, spearheaded a lot of different legislation, whether it's in the cryptocurrency realm or really just anywhere in the economic realm. And so she's somebody who is a bipartisan legislator who everybody on both sides of the aisle that I spoke to is going to miss her. And she kind of hopes that she just wishes that the Senate's going to stay a bipartisan negotiating table and that they don't go too far one way or the other.
2: All right. Thank you so much for joining us.
0: Yeah, that was great. That was Cami Mondo, Deseret News congressional correspondent, joining us from Washington, D.C. with a really interesting take on could the West actually play into what's going on here?
2: I think it will. I mean, it sounds like it will. Yep,
0: good for her. Yeah. Well, your voice, your vote. If you missed out on earlier chats with the congressional candidates for Utah's 1st Congressional District, we'll have the full interviews up on the KSL YouTube page later today.
1: Email from school about the incident today.
3: Scary.
1: Tell me about it. 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
31: From ABC News, I'm Dave Packer. Pope Leo has been diagnosed with adenocarcinoma, the most common form of non-small cell lung cancer. ABC foreign correspondent Tom Sophie Borridge has more from the Vatican.
32: Experts say what likely happened in that operating room, doctors performing minimally invasive camera-guided surgery, rapidly freezing, slicing, and analyzing the portion of the lung removed during surgery to provide immediate feedback to the surgical team while awaiting further information about what was removed. ABC News medical correspondent Dr. Darian Sutton.
33: In cases where this type of cancer is caught early, patients have the chance of living long, fruitful lives after their diagnosis, surviving cancer, and even thriving.
32: Experts say surgery could be curative since they found the growth early in a specific location.
31: The man killed while riding a roller coaster at Six Flags Over Georgia has now been identified as 42-year-old Hassan Karim.
5: ABC's Faith Abube.
7: Witnesses tell ABC News that one of the restraints unlatched. While it's unclear what led to the deadly incident, Six Flags now saying they will temporarily close 9 other similar roller coasters across the U.S. and Canada out of an abundance of caution.
5: 40 to life. That's what Dwayne Keefe D. Davis received in a Las Vegas courtroom Tuesday for his part in orchestrating the 1996 killing of rap icon Tupac Shakur. He's the only person ever charged in Shakur's death. Derek Lee Massive Stanton Jr., former member of the Digital Underground, says this should only be the start.
8: Frankly, justice hasn't been served. I say justice hasn't been served because there are more conspirators in the murder of Tupac Shakur. This was a planned attack against one of our most prolific artists and black human beings.
5: In a victory for media organizations, a federal judge Tuesday extended an order blocking the Trump administration from banning reporters from CNN, MS Now, and Politico from the White House. 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
15: 11:03 at KSL News Radio. I'm Brianna Willis. KSL's top local story this hour. A man is now dead after an officer-involved shooting in Murray. Police were called to a home on Yellowfin Way just after 4 a.m. this morning, where they encountered a man possibly experiencing a mental health crisis. They say that during the interaction, an officer fired their weapon, hitting 62-year-old Manuel Munoz. Munoz was transported to the hospital where he later died. Tonight, congressional candidates in Utah's 2nd District debated data centers. Challenger Peter Crosby says he would like to see a future where local communities decide what infrastructure is important and needed. Representative Blake Moore says he has learned from the problems from earlier this year.
16: With everything that went on with the data center proposed earlier this spring, and what we learned from that, what local officials learned from that, was they have to be able to engage the public and they have to bring the public along.
15: This is the last of the congressional debates in Utah. Election Day is on November 3rd. 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Big on business, including sweep accounts. Love where you bank. There is a crash on northbound I-215 just north of the SR-201 interchange. So far, no lanes are blocked. Roadways around downtown Salt Lake are back to normal speeds again, including on I-15. KSL weather. Snow has already started falling in the Cottonwood Canyons. We have a winter weather warning lasting until tomorrow, where there could be up to 6 inches of snow. Down in the valley, we're going to have a high of 63 and sunny skies tomorrow along the Wasatch Front. Right now, it's 46 degrees with some light rain. I'm Brianna Willis with KSL News Radio. 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
18: Okay, I get to talk a little legal stuff now. I just got back from vacation and looking at the Justice Department investigating television networks, Holly, who cover the White House because they suspended pool coverage of the president when he kicked out 3 news organizations.
19: Well, I mean, what did he think was going to happen?
18: Yeah, so what he did, let's set the stage. He took three networks out of his pool coverage, his White House pool coverage. I think, what was CNN?
19: MS Now.
18: MS Now and
19: Politico.
18: You're so smart. Anyway, he said, you guys are not invited anymore.
19: Not only not invited, I'm barring you if you try to come.
18: Right, right. So in response to that, it appears that the 5 major networks, ABC, CBS, CNN, NBC, and Fox News, said, well, we're not coming to your party at all. They sort of boycotted his entire banquet there. And he had President Xi in town from China. He had a lot of things going on. He was expecting a lot of coverage that he wasn't getting. And so the allegation is this. I think it's pretty weak. But what they're saying is that they may have violated antitrust laws by getting together and coming to a coalition on what to do. Now, antitrust laws typically aren't, I mean, it usually deals with, you know, pricing, financing, you know, monopolizing the system, not organizations getting together to say, we're not going to support your cause. And what they did was, what was surprising in this whole thing, I think, to a lot of people, is that Fox News jumped in on it. And they said, look, because what happens is, and I keep digressing, when there's a press conference or some big event, rather than have 27 cameras in the room, they'll have a pool camera.
19: Right.
18: And it's sort of split among those 5 groups. Of course, everyone shares in the camera, but ABC, CBS, CNN, NBC, and Fox News will share amongst themselves who gets to have the camera and the sort of setting up the background there for whatever the president's doing. And then they just share the footage, which makes perfect sense. We do it a lot here, too, in Utah for big criminal cases.
19: Sure.
18: So they just said, well, we're not going to send anybody. None of our group's going. And, of course, the president, who loves the media, let's face it, he likes that attention, was like, well, wait a minute, nobody's coming to my party. And he's like, we got to do something about that. So he's having the Justice Department investigate whether or not they violated antitrust. And what they're going to do, apparently, is attempt to get correspondence and conversations, emails, whatever was going on between the 5 networks, to see if there was some level of collusion even if there was, I don't know how that really makes for an antitrust violation. You know, if they all say, hey, we don't, this is kind of weird what's going on here. All for one, one for all. We're not going to support the president's agenda. I don't know that that's antitrust.
19: I'm not an attorney, but I think that even having Fox News in on it, maybe there are people there at Fox News that realize if they support this happening when it's not them, when there's a change in the presidency, it could easily happen to them. Right?
18: Right. Yes. Yeah.
19: So the five networks haven't commented, but there have been advocacy groups, of course. So Bruce Brown, who's president of the Reporters Committee for Freedom of the Press, said summoning antitrust authority on top of the retaliatory actions the White House has already taken to bar certain outlets is another and even more brazen attempt to try and intimidate journalists. So it's not just the three networks that he banned, but it was a total of about 70 journalists that had their press passes revoked.
18: Right, right. So pushing back, the Justice Department spokesman said this, that the five networks, quote, proudly boycotted covering White House events, and then went on to say this. This is Emily Covington, a Department of Justice spokesperson. Group, and I don't know that I agree with this, but this is what she said. Group boycotts among commercial competitors can violate the Sherman Act. Of course, that's the Antitrust Act. The Antitrust Division is simply investigating to determine whether these news organizations have violated the antitrust laws.
19: Wow. So I think that's interesting. I also think it's a stretch, but FCC, so Federal Communications Commission Chief Brendan Carr, says it's a question of upholding the public interest. But you need to know that under Carr, the FCC has launched investigations of all other major broadcast networks, including NPR, with the exception of the Fox Broadcast Network. Imagine.
18: So that. Yeah, imagine my surprise. So I don't know. I mean, so you've got First Amendment issues. I don't even know if it's a First Amendment issue. They can cover whatever they want. And if they decide that that it's wrong to exclude a news organization, and they get together and say, hey, you're violating the First Amendment rights of one of our, even though they're competitors. I mean, I thought it showed tremendous bravery and, you know, support for one another that these news organizations did that. I was actually quite proud of them from a First Amendment basis to say, look, we have the right to cover what's going on here. You don't like what we're covering. And so you exclude us. That in and of itself should raise tremendous concerns about First Amendment and what is covered. The fact that a political leader doesn't like the coverage that he's getting from networks.
19: That's the issue.
18: So he excludes them from his pool.
19: Right.
18: You know, you either print good things about me or you don't get to talk to me. That's not the way the First Amendment works.
19: Yeah, that's right.
18: And in fact, it's kind of the opposite. Yeah. You know, public figures are subject to some criticism. They're subject to being brought to the attention and being, you know, questioned and having their facts checked. I mean, that's just what happens when you're a public figure. There's nothing wrong with that. That's what the media does.
19: Yeah. So there's a former chairman of the Federal Trade Commission who weighed in, and he said the critical ingredient in successful antitrust cases is to demonstrate that there is unmistakably a commercial motive and that the commercial motive predominates. I don't think they would ever be able to prove that here.
18: You know, we are in a time in our country when we are weaponizing the Department of Justice in so many ways, and we don't do that historically. Yeah. I mean, it is a department of the administration, and the president picks the attorney general, and I understand that. But historically, in our country's short 250-year history, we have the Justice Department having some autonomy in terms of who it investigates and why it does these investigations. Yeah. And the president has largely stayed out of that. Now, that's not to say it hasn't happened with, you know, whoever you want to mention, Biden, whoever. I'm not saying it's never happened before. But to the extent that we're seeing it now is really troubling to me as a lawyer and as a former prosecutor when I can't even imagine having, when I was at the DA's office, having the governor say, hey, you should take a look at this group over here.
19: Yeah.
18: I mean, we would have said,
19: they don't like me.
18: Yeah. Who are you? Like, what, how do you have any authority over to do that? Mm-hmm. Or to have the governor call Derek Brown up and say, you know, these guys are not, they're not covering me very well. Will you do an investigation? Because you wouldn't even think about that. Derek Brown's our attorney general. You would never, ever even think about that happening. But it's sort of normalized under the current administration. And that's troubling to me as an attorney.
19: We'll see what happens with this. And I suspect that it won't go that far.
18: Yeah. Well, I mean, maybe it's a probe into what they did. And maybe they should have been a little more circumspect.
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9: A ceasefire agreement between Russia and Ukraine might not be real. President Trump says it is, but Ukrainian President Volodymyr Zelensky said he wasn't even consulted.
10: And shortly after the announcement, Russia hit a power plant in Ukraine, which doesn't exactly scream ceasefire.
9: In the middle of all this, there is a bipartisan effort coming actually from multiple fronts, but it includes Utah Senator John Curtis against the president's announcement that the U.S. is going to buy diesel from Russia.
10: This morning, though, President Trump defended this decision, even though critics say it'll only help Russians bankroll the ongoing war.
11: That's a diesel deal not for us. That's being released into the world. That's not being released to us. That's a diesel deal that's going to be released into the world for the world market, because the world market suffered with high prices.
9: So we're going to break this whole thing down with an expert. Joining us now is Dr. Anna Pechenkina, Associate Professor of Politics at Utah State University. Thanks for joining us this morning.
12: Thank you.
9: So I wonder if we can start just by talking about from a perspective of getting to a peace agreement, when there has been at least a couple of bills passed the U.S. Congress that are imposing sanctions on Russia, that say explicitly we're going to not have any energy imports, and then we have this. Is this a violation of previous agreements that United States made? Does this make it harder for Ukraine to come to the table?
12: Well, from the very narrow legal standpoint, it is true that the Department of Energy can make exceptions to its prior policy. So I don't think we can use that legal language, but it is a bewildering policy. I am with you. It is a bewildering outcome that we're observing at the international level for multiple reasons. First of all, the United States is currently putting on sanctions on anyone who is importing Russian diesel. Then the amount that this deal is talking about.

0: about is minuscule. It is not going to move prices. It is too small to make a dent in the U.S. market. In addition, we're having a situation where the president is saying that Ukraine is attacking Russia's refineries, and that's very undesirable. But at the same time, the intelligence community of the United States is the one that is supplying the intelligence to the Ukrainians that they're then using to attack those refineries. And then finally, of course, the biggest bewildering piece of this is that the Iran war is what caused the greatest shock, the greatest reduction to crude oil supply, but then also the refining capacity of the Gulf, right? If you look at Russia's refining capacity, that's small compared to what the Gulf countries had and what was destroyed in the course of the war. So I am with you. We are seeing a bewildering outcome at the international level. And every time we see that, normally we have to resort to domestic politics to explain that. And I think the only way to explain it is, of course, the approaching midterm elections.
1: And Dr. Pechukina, a lot of our local politicians, including our own Utah senator, really are very concerned about this action with Russia. And some people actually feel like it could help the war efforts by Russia, in kind of a contradiction to what we're actually trying to do with Ukraine.
0: Yeah, I commend Senator Curtis putting pressure on the president. I think it's very effective when the senators from the same party pressure the executive branch. And here specifically, Senator Curtis is just being consistent with what has been the United States foreign policy, right? Supplying the intelligence to the Ukrainians in order to undermine Russia's war effort. And it is counterproductive to make this deal with Russia, absolutely.
2: So I have a question. I wonder if you can talk to us about the recent statement from the president that this was basically Zelensky's fault and that Ukraine needed a new president so that they could get to peace. From a political scientist perspective, why would the president be doing that?
0: Well, yeah, this is a difficult statement to explain. I'm not sure. I think the president is feeling the pressure of the upcoming midterm elections, and kind of one of the big ticket items that he was campaigning on was ending the war. And I think it's irritating that the war hasn't stopped even after he came to office. On the kind of, if you look at the facts of this matter, is Zelensky the main reason for the war ongoing? I would say it's the other way around. It's mainly Putin. Russia's dictator is really at this point is the main actor who's continuing the war. Ukraine has also kind of called Russia on their bluff. They said that we will hold elections if Russia stops attacking Ukraine for 60 days, right? So that's also on the table, kind of to showcase that Ukraine here is not the party who is prosecuting the war. Ukraine is the country that was invaded. Russia is the one attacking Ukraine.
1: Is there any, I don't know, is there anything that support the notion that there's a ceasefire in place right now? Vladimir Zelensky basically says it doesn't seem like that's the case. They're still getting pounded. But Trump is saying that there is a ceasefire. Do you know where the Ukrainians, maybe even the Russians, are with respect to that right now?
0: Yeah, definitely. If you look at the actions of the belligerents, there is no such thing. I think, to be fair to the president, he called it, he came up with this unique term. He called it the energy ceasefire. But if you look at Russia's actions, they have attacked civilian infrastructure, including the energy plant that you mentioned in your opening. And then also they have conducted multiple attacks that we would classify as war crimes. So there were apartment buildings struck, buses and civilian cars that were targeted, and over 30 people died in Ukraine just this week alone. Ukraine also will be continuing its strikes, of course, as in response. So yeah, just on the facts, we do not observe a ceasefire at all.
2: So one of the things that I continue to see online is that if we wanted this war to end, if Russia withdrew, the war would end. But if Ukraine doesn't continue to defend, Ukraine will not continue to exist. Is that a fair assessment?
0: In part, I think it is definitely a very common view in Ukraine. I think everything depends on where is that satisfactory line lies in Putin's mind. Given how close that personalist regime is, we're getting leaks here and there, but it's very difficult to understand what would Putin view as a satisfactory ending to the war. At this point, the elites would accept, if he just called it a tremendous victory today and stopped attacking Ukraine, my understanding is that most of the elites in Russia would completely accept that outcome. Mm. It's really we're having this strange outcome again. We're having a strange outcome at the international level, and the only way to explain it is by looking at the domestic politics. What happened in Russia is that this a strategic blunder of historical proportions. This country that is in a deep demographic crisis with a struggling economy initiated a war that is completely killing off its future, right? It's killing off its own demographic future right now, and damaging its economy. So it makes no sense whatsoever on a strategic level. So why is he doing this? Well, what happens here is that a personalist regime like Russia's is particularly prone to errors, right? Because the information that is flowing to the executive is of such low quality, mm-hmm. because he's selecting people who are prioritizing loyalty. He is not prioritizing competence, and so he's not getting good information. And so that's why he was able to just make this awful blunder. And so to go back to your initial question, what is a sufficient what is it in Putin's mind that is a sufficient outcome for this war? My sense is that he could say that, as long as Ukraine cedes Donbas, from the recent statements that he has said, it does seem that would satisfy him. But I do understand the position that you have articulated, and that is a very common position in Ukraine. And especially if the Ukrainians are terrified that if Russia gets a break now, if they get like a 1 or 2 year break in the fighting, mm-hmm. Russia will rearm and they will come back, and then Ukraine really will not survive.
2: Yeah. Thank you so much for joining us today. That was Dr. Anna Pechenkina from Utah State.
1: Yeah, it's interesting that the Ukrainian war and the Iran war have so much interaction with each other.
2: They do.
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6: ABC News, I'm Dave Packer. The man killed while riding a roller coaster at Six Flags over Georgia has now been identified as 42-year-old Hassan Kareem. ABC's Faith Abube.
7: Witnesses tell ABC News that one of the restraints unlatched. While it's unclear what led to the deadly incident, Six Flags now saying they will temporarily close 9 other similar roller coasters across the U.S. and Canada out of an abundance of caution.
6: The Vatican confirming Pope Leo has lung cancer. The pontiff underwent surgery to remove the lower lobe of his right lung. They say the surgery was successful. The faithful are hopeful. Mercedes Soulib outside New York City's St. Patrick's Cathedral.
8: I think it's going to be fine.
9: Huh?
8: It's going to be fine.
6: Dwayne Keefe Davis, sentenced in Las Vegas Tuesday to 40 to life for his part in orchestrating the 1996 killing of rap icon Tupac Shakur. This is ABC News.
10: It's 11:31 at KSL News Radio. I'm Brianna Willis. KSL's top local story this hour. Students at a Harriman High School get the special opportunity to build a one-of-a-kind chair for a U.S. Supreme Court justice. The project started in September when Justice Sonia Sotomayor came to Mountain Ridge High School and saw a We the People rocking chair made by shop students and their teacher, Stephen Tanner, displayed. She liked it so much she requested to buy it. Tanner suggested making a new one especially for her.
9: I would have never dreamt of having an opportunity that somebody from Washington would see any of my products. To have my students be able to build parts of it, this is awesome that she's going to be using it.
10: Now students are again working with Tanner to build the chair and by Thanksgiving have it shipped to Washington. We're already seeing snow pile up in the Cottonwood Canyons. Tonight there is a winter weather advisory saying between 3 and 6 inches are expected to fall in those upper elevations by 6 p.m. tomorrow. Snow is already covering the trees in Solitude. Good news for the resort where they plan to open by November 20th. 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Love where you bank. Still no lanes closed on northbound I-215, where there is a crash just north of SR 201 interchange. Roadways are still pretty wet, so traffic is moving under the speed limit, but not slowing to the point of causing any issues. KSL weather tonight. Tomorrow we will have sunny skies with a high of 63, and temperatures are going to just keep increasing from there. By the weekend, temperatures will be near the 70s. Right now it's 46 degrees with some light rain. I'm Brianna Willis with KSL News Radio. 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
1: Well, chances are you're like me and you know someone who has had or has now breast cancer, whether it's a family member, a coworker, or a friend. Breast cancer affects us in so many ways.
2: According to the American Cancer Society, 1 in 3 new cancers diagnosed in women are breast cancer. It's the second most common cancer in U.S. women, and skin cancer is the only one that ranks higher.
1: So today is Breast Cancer Awareness Day. We wanted to take some time to talk about this kind of cancer, the journey that people with breast cancer go through, and the resources and support available to help them.
2: Joining us now is Camille Kapp. She's a breast cancer survivor and founder of a group called Pink Sync. Thanks for joining us, Camille.
15: So good to be here.
2: So good to have you. I wonder if you would be willing to share a little bit about your personal journey and why you started this organization.
15: I'd be happy to. So I was diagnosed with triple negative breast cancer in 2022. And that meant 5 months of the heavy chemotherapy plus immunotherapy, oral chemo, double mastectomy. So when I was going through the chemotherapy, I thought, I am not the first person to have breast cancer. 1 in 8 women will be diagnosed with breast cancer at some point during their lives. I need help learning how to manage life while I'm fighting for my life. I don't need to reinvent the wheel. And so I looked for an event where I could go and talk with other women that have been through this or going through this. And I couldn't find an event like that. I could find retreats. I was not ready to sleep anywhere else besides my own bed. I could find a lot of awareness events, but I was more aware of breast cancer than I really ever wanted to be. And so the next year after I was diagnosed, I started Pink Sync, which connects breast cancer patients and survivors with each other, with specialists, doctors, and with resources, because there is there are quite a few resources out there to help us. But if you haven't been there, you just don't know where they are, where to look.
1: So where do they look? I mean, tell us about where people who are going through this can go and find resources. I mean, medically, that's one thing, but just the kind of resources that you're talking about, the support that's given.
15: Right. So my medical team was busy saving my life, but I needed help like managing the day-to-day life. Dinner still had to be on the table. And so Pink Sync has a website. We have a website, pinksync.org, and it has a whole list of resources out there, different organizations that can help. And we have events. Our big main event is coming up on October 24th, just 11 days away. AwardCo is hosting us in Linden, and we are bringing together 13 presenters, many of them doctors, mental health therapists, specialists in their areas, and 40 different vendors that are coming to share their organizations, their products, their services that can help you if you are going through breast cancer, or if you know somebody that's going through breast cancer, they need to know about Pink Sync.
2: So I am looking on your website right now, and I see that you have Kitchen Sync, which is very clever and cute. They're rescue meals. Can you just talk about that? Because I know when I've gone through really difficult, either physical or emotional times, cooking is not on my radar.
15: Right? Like, it's the last thing that you need to do. And you still need to eat. You have to take care of your body when you're struggling physically and emotionally. When you're going through breast cancer, dinner still needs to be on the table for yourself and for those that you care for. So we started rescue meals. So we partnered with Citrus Pear that does freezer meals, and we cover the cost of the meals. Citrus Pear covers the cost of the labor and delivery. Not that we're having a baby or anything,
2: right.
15: But they deliver healthy meals to the doors of families that are dealing with breast cancer, that are in active treatment for breast cancer. This is our biggest initiative because we know that when you are struggling with treatment, struggling, fighting for your life, life goes on. You still need to eat and you need to take care of your body.
1: Have you found women and families being excited about something like this? It seems like such a great resource if it's made available, but it would seem to me that based on what you're telling us, you'd have a lot of people trying to get involved.
15: We have more applicants for rescue meals than we can cover at the moment. We are constantly looking for donations, and less than 5% of the donations that go toward breast cancer are actually going to the people that are in the fight for their lives. Most of it goes to research, which is fantastic. We need that. We need those researchers to save our lives. But the people that are actually fighting for their lives are spread thin financially. They've been affected in every area of their lives, their relationships, their jobs, everything. And so this month is fantastic for donations. We welcome all kinds of donations that go directly to the people in our community that are fighting breast cancer right now.
2: Camille, can I ask you, what does it look like on the horizon right now with treatment options and life expectancy? My grandmother was diagnosed with breast cancer a long time ago, and things were, I think, maybe more dire back then than they are now. Is there positive news?
15: More people are surviving breast cancer than ever before. Getting a diagnosis of breast cancer does not mean automatic mortality. You know, you're not going to necessarily die from that. Survival rate is really, really high, higher than it's ever been, which is fantastic. But also, having been through the treatment, it doesn't mean that your life goes back to normal. Mm-hmm. Most people live with some type of symptom that changes their life, their quality of life. And so that's why it's so important that we have this community where you can go and you can talk to other people and find out that you're not alone, that your struggles aren't unusual, and that there are resources that can help you with the different struggles that you're managing day to day.
1: How important is a day like this, or even I think we're in Breast Cancer Awareness Month, Holly told me, but you know, why is it important that we set aside these days and that we sit down and talk to people like you so that we can make this kind of information available to so many more people?
15: So we recognize 1 in 8 women, like I mentioned before, 1 in 8 women, that's quite a few. If you think about all the women that you know, 1 in 8 women will be diagnosed at some point during their lives. So whether you're the woman that's diagnosed or whether you're the person that knows somebody that's diagnosed, it's important that we know about these resources so that when that happens to them, they know where to turn, where to look to get help for themselves and for their family, because these women are not isolated. We are influencing a lot of people. We have families, we have coworkers, we have communities that we are all helping. And so we need the help to strengthen ourselves so that we can move forward and help those people that are in our circle of influence.
2: I have a very quick question. What type of resources might be available for family members whose mom or grandma has been diagnosed with breast cancer?
15: Mental health is the number one thing that our guests and our registrants ask for. I would say Survivor Healthcare has been fantastic. They're one of our sponsors. They have been fantastic as far as offering mental health help. And coming to Pink Sync, you will find 6 different mental health helpers, and we will have breakouts so you can go to different areas and get different help there, whether you're going through it yourself or whether you're helping someone else go through it.
1: All right. That was Camille Kapp. Thanks for joining us this morning, founder of Pink Sync. Important day and an important month, Holly.
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2: I do have to admit that I am amazed at the kinds of flavors available for lip balm nowadays. So, cotton candy pickle. Yes, that goes together. No, it actually does not go together. Wasabi, ranch dressing.
1: No, thanks.
2: Right. It's like all of those are like, no. So I guess I shouldn't be surprised that there are some flavors coming out from some restaurants. This one particularly from Cafe Rio.
1: How would you know if these were lip balms or just something left over from lunch? But anyway, these new flavors from Cafe Rio were inspired by the restaurant's drinks. So they've got Mucho Mint, Lada Horchata, and Berry Bueno. I kind of like them.
2: Right. I mean, limited edition. I will say I do love their mint limeade, and I also love their horchata. So I can kind of understand that, and those flavors are decent flavors, but I would never put wasabi on my lips.
1: Mucho Mint lip balm sounds kind of fun.
2: Okay. All right. So I did, before we get started on my fun facts of the day, I did want to mention that we had one of our listeners, Patrice Arendt, she's a longtime former legislator, who let us know about the RICA settlement. So she texted me just at the end of our last segment and said that people with breast cancer who lived in Utah for 1 year from 1952 to 1961 or the summer of 1961 qualify for $100,000 of compensation under RICA, even if they're doing fine. They can also collect if a parent or grandparent who is deceased had breast cancer. If they don't have the records of the cancer diagnosis, they are available through a state agency. And of course, there are many other kinds of cancer covered by RICA. That's the Downwinders Agreement. Right. Settlement. Yeah.
1: Thanks,
2: so
1: Patrice.
2: I'm hoping. Yeah. Thanks, Patrice. And I hope we can have maybe a deeper conversation even about RICA and what that all looks like. So I wanted to go to fun facts of the day. So I have to tell you that a week ago it was National Send Money to Your Daughter Day. Well, today
1: isn't it always?
2: Is, well, right. Today is National Send Money to Your Son Day. But I have to tell you that last week my daughter called me out. So I did on my daily 1 minute video where I say it's National Whatever It Is Day. And what we talked about on the show, she saw it and she took it and she put it in the group chat where I'm saying it's National Send Money to Your Daughter Day. And she said, Mom owes us all money. So I felt called out. So I Venmo'd my daughters and my daughters-in-law. $5.
1: Some money. Good
2: five
1: for you.
2: Bucks. So it's not that much money. So today is National Send Money to Your Son Day. And we also mentioned, more importantly, it is Breast Cancer Awareness Day. Okay. So it was on this day in 1754 that Mary Hayes McCauley was born. She's also known by the name Molly Pitcher. She carried water in the American Revolution. She carried pitchers of water to the soldiers.
1: Okay.
2: We know
1: her
2: as Molly Pitcher. It was on this day in 1775, so just think about what was happening in the nation at the time, the Continental Navy was created. So I want you to guess how many ships, and remember, at the time, Great Britain had the powerhouse navy of the world. Guess how many ships we started with?
1: Seven.
2: Two ships and 80 men.
1: Yeah.
2: That was the Continental Navy.
1: Small navy, but you got to get started somewhere.
2: Got to get started somewhere.
1: Wonder what the ships were.
2: Little and wooden, I think.
1: Yeah.
2: So in 1792, the White House cornerstone was laid, so I thought that was interesting. It was also on this day in 1872 that Leon Wood Bean was born. So what company did he create or found?
1: No idea.
2: L.L. Bean.
1: Oh, Leon Wood Bean. Good for him.
2: To sell Maine boots. That's what he started. Right. Maine as in the state.
1: Made a fortune.
2: It was also on this day in 1884 that the Royal Observatory in Greenwich, London was established as the Prime Meridian. That's like the time. Like everything is plus or minus Prime Meridian. So
1: that's where the day starts.
2: That's where the day starts.
1: And ends.
2: It was on this day in 1901 that Edith Sampson was born. She was an attorney who became the first Black American appointed as a U.N. delegate and the first Black woman to be elected a U.S. circuit judge. So
1: wow.
2: Good for her.
1: Good for her.
2: It was also on this day in 1925 that Margaret Thatcher was born. So she served, as you remember, the Prime Minister of the UK from 1979 to 1990. She was the first woman to lead a Western democracy. So also,
1: and she had a great legacy. I mean,
2: she
1: I really did feel like she had a very good legacy.
2: Yeah,
1: she was tough.
2: She was tough. You know, she was really good friends with Ronald Reagan.
1: Ronald Reagan, yep.
2: Yeah, they were very good buddies. It was also on this day, in this one was in 1945, that Milton S. Hershey died at age 86,
1: right? Yeah.
2: He was, of course, American chocolate tycoon, but he was really interesting. He was a really interesting man who left a really interesting legacy. So he was really a philanthropist. One of the things that he said is, what good is money unless you use it for the benefit of the community and of humanity in general? So he was born in 1857, and he was quite poor. He ended up, of course, becoming very wealthy with the Hershey Chocolate Company. He was married, but they didn't have any children, his wife Catherine. So they dedicated their lives to philanthropic opportunities. They created the Hershey Theater, the Hershey Amusement Park, and the Hershey Industrial School. That had been an orphanage, and they turned it into a school, and it is now the Milton Hershey School, which is a private school for boys and girls from low-income families.
1: That's what more of our millionaires and billionaires
2: are
1: doing, instead of trying to become multiple millionaires and billionaires.
2: It was on this day in 1972 that Uruguayan Air Force Flight 571 crashed in the Andes. 16 survivors were rescued 72 days later. And I don't even want to think about the way they survived, because it's gross.
1: Yeah, they had to survive by
2: cannibalism. We'll say it that way.
1: Yeah.
2: And then my last fun fact, I'm going to skip a few because you've got some closing arguments, but it was on this day in 2021 that William Shatner became the oldest person to reach space. He was on the Blue Origin's New Shepard rocket. It was a 10-minute flight, but he was able to reach space. And I think he's 100 now, so he would have been, what, 96
1: years old? He deserved
2: it. I know.
1: He deserved to be lost in space.
2: He wasn't lost in space.
1: Okay. Star Trek. Anyway, there's some news that came out today that I just wanted to talk about. We just got fairly recently. Cornell University, the place where the infamous frat party occurred in October of 2024 that resulted in a civil suit, and seven men are named in that, as well as the university and others. They have now banned parties at fraternity houses for the rest of the academic year and will add experienced sexual assault investigators to its police force in response to these allegations. They made these changes today to try to reassure students and alumni that it'll be addressing the ongoing lawsuit and further, you know, to prevent further things from happening. And I would say good, but you kind of have to ask yourself, in 2026, we're having our first sexual assault investigator on our police force at a university
2: that has had
1: over
2: 1,200 in the last few years.
1: Like, I mean, I'm not saying, you know, campus life is worse than, well, yes, I am. I mean, it's a place where it is, where because of the environment, sexual assaults occur probably more than other places. And it's a place where in 2026, every university that has fraternities, or even that has, you know, the sort of nightlife that occurs at typical universities, should have sexual assault investigators. And I'll just say this from my own perspective, because I teach some of the sexual assault investigators, both law enforcement and nurse examiners, that they're critical. They're so much more valuable than what we did when I was prosecuting sex crimes in the 90s, to think of what they add to the equation, that it's inexcusable in 2026 that we don't have those. It's inexcusable we don't have body cams, dash cams. You know what I mean? Things that are part of just the way that law enforcement has increased. And then they ban fraternity parties for the rest of the year. Like, thanks, guys. You know, like, maybe we should ban them, give them a little bit
2: forever
1: of a punishment. Maybe close that frat house down permanently. Maybe they did that already. But, I mean, good for Cornell University. Knee-jerk reaction, things that you have to do. But, man, maybe just baby step, could have probably gone a little bit further. And I know hindsight's 2020, and maybe the university felt like it was doing the right thing at the time. But this university had let this go. Whatever happened had long since gotten out of their dialogue. They'd issued their punishments at various levels. It was 2024. They thought it was done until this lawsuit came up. And now they're going, hey, wait a minute, maybe we should reexamine our policies. And I'm glad that that has come of this. I'm just sad that it took something like this for a major university to take these kind of steps, which I think most universities should maybe include already.
2: All right. Thanks for your closing arguments, Greg Skordis, and welcome back. Happy to have you here. That is it for Inside Sources today. So stay with us right here on KSL News Radio.
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34: From ABC News, I'm Dave Packer. The Vatican confirming Pope Leo has lung cancer. On Tuesday, the Pontiff underwent surgery to remove the lower lobe of his right lung. ABC's Tom Sophie Borage is in Rome.
35: The Vatican is saying the surgery was successful. So, you know, we'll have to wait and see. We know now that Pope Leo is not going to be carrying out official meetings for the next week. He is expected to remain in Gemelli Hospital to recover from that surgery for about a week.
34: Cornell University now banning all fraternity parties for the rest of the year. This amid public outcry over an alleged rape inside a fraternity house in 2024. An investigation into alleged misconduct of a police officer in North Carolina may have uncovered a deeper problem within the department. Reporter Hunter Sains from ABC affiliate WSOC has the story.
36: Six Charlotte-Mecklenburg police officers are waiting to see if they'll be fired, all because of racist text messages. Sources say those messages included uses of the N-word and likened the officers to a Klan rally. Sources say the messages were found as the State Bureau of Investigation looked into former CMPD officer Seth Elliott, who was arrested in July for misusing flock camera information.
34: Kimberly Guilfoyle, the Trump administration's ambassador to Greece, has resigned. The news comes following allegations of misconduct by a political donor. ABC's Rachel Scott.
3: Guilfoyle forced out after a spate of embarrassing corruption stories, including an allegation she asked a Trump donor to pay her $100,000 Amex bill. New White House press secretary Katie Zachariah making the announcement.
4: We have asked Ambassador Guilfoyle to resign. She has been a wonderful asset to the team, and we wish her well.
3: About an hour later, the ambassador resigned, calling the allegations against her false.
34: And vowing to vigorously defend her name and reputation. 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
34: The Treasury Department says it's imposing $1.2 billion in fines on Bank of America for allegedly violating anti-money laundering and sanctions laws. Bank of America says in a statement that financial crime compliance is serious and they are responsible for getting it right. A new round of layoffs for a popular grocery store.
15: Kroger has announced 3,000 people are going to be let go over the course of the next 3 years. CEO Greg Foran says the grocery store company must adapt and take advantage of technology. Last month, he released a new AI strategy for Kroger, which included a plan to have AI agents handle planning, shopping, and purchasing decisions for customers. Kroger is coming off a failed merger with Albertsons, which was at the center of antitrust lawsuits from the SEC and the states of Colorado and Washington. Mike Dubusky, ABC News.
34: The Justice Department says CVS has agreed to pay $315 million to resolve allegations that the company broke the law in filling opioid prescriptions. Now on display at Sotheby's in New York City, Jody, the fossilized remains of a Nanotyrannus, a distant cousin of the T-Rex. Sotheby's vice chair, Cassandra Hatton, says there are only two others known to exist.
17: So this is an incredibly important specimen. When you've only got three, it's both beautiful, but also scientifically important.
34: And projected to fetch between $6 and $9 million at auction. Dave Packer, ABC News.
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18: Overnight along the Wasatch Front, we're looking at decreasing showers, decreasing clouds, and a low of 42. A little drier on Wednesday. The whole storm system moves into eastern Utah, so we may see a few stray showers, but otherwise decreasing clouds as the day goes on. We're back to sunshine and 60s on Thursday and Friday, upper 60s for the weekend. From the KSL Weather Center.
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0: The Russian plague, Krista Pike, wakes up, and Hurricane Isaiah's pretty nasty stuff. Hey, everybody, I'm Kate Delaney. But right at the top, we always swing into the rundown here on America Tonight. So we start with this, and it is Hurricane Isaiah's. How bad will it get? And, of course, who's affected? I talked about that in the previous show. It is that northern Gulf area, so the Gulf Coast on high alert as Isaiah's strengthen into a hurricane. Late on Wednesday, that was announced that that was happening, as you know, and it's moving further north and is expected to make landfall in the Panhandle on Friday night. So the National Hurricane Center confirmed on Wednesday that, yep, Isaiah's into a Cat 1 storm, suspected to land, to hit, and maybe a Cat 2. Yikes. It is the first Atlantic hurricane of the season and the latest first hurricane on record ever since they started keeping records, which really that says something about how hurricanes have been. But as of Thursday, the storm is about 300 miles south of the U.S. Gulf Coast. So with the countdown, sadly, is on, and the warnings are in effect. Hurricane warnings are in effect. Pensacola, Panama City, Mobile, Alabama. Oh, my good friends in New Orleans, watch out. The tropical storm watch is on you. Not quite as bad as Mobile and Pensacola and Panama City, but right there, the belly of the beast does lie in your region. And so, you know, you had the hurricane watch was upgraded to a hurricane warning from Ocean Springs, Mississippi. Great place. I spent some time there, to the Bay Gulf County line in Florida. So what does that mean? Wind gusts up to 85 miles an hour as of Thursday. The president was asked about the hurricane, and especially because he's making a trip to Alabama. Here's what he said.
1: Well, hurricane and football. I love Alabama. I got to go to a game. I can't be off New York. Look, I mean, if there's an emergency, if there's a hurricane, I don't want to do anything to take the focus of all of the great people that work on those things. You know, they have some tremendously great people. I don't want to take the focus off. But so we'll have to see. I hadn't heard about a hurricane. A hurricane is going in the vicinity of Alabama. That's not good.
0: So who knows if that trip actually goes through, because, of course, he said it and he's right. He wouldn't want to take anything away from what the efforts are to help people there. I mean, even the Alabama governor, Kay Ivey, said that this is going to allow, by issuing state of emergency orders already on Thursday, it's going to allow the state to take any needed steps ahead of the landfall of this hurricane. So approaching the weekend, any travel plans, all that stuff, they're saying make sure you have reliable information. Boy, do we talk about that all the time. You know, what kind of radio is so key? I mean, radio saves lives in so many of these situations. So key to have the go bag, to know what is your plan. And I'm telling you, again, skirting like kind of right there on the edge in Alabama, but absolutely it looks like a direct hit as of now, because we know they can all shift. But Pensacola looks to be right in the middle of this thing. Rain from Isaiah's could reach New Orleans to Pensacola for sure, along that Gulf Coast on Friday. So be looking for that. Large, rather dangerous waves. That's kind of things that we're talking about that you can expect. All right, Krista Pike, what is the latest? So Krista Pike, is the craziest story, right, is conscious and asked, where am I after the botched execution attempt on Krista Pike? So at 50 years old, she's been in prison now for a long time, decades, and she continues to get medical care after she survived those two lethal doses and was hospitalized following what happened on September 30th when she was supposed to die, when she was supposed to be executed in Nashville, but it didn't happen. And, you know, even Pike's attorney described her recovery as medically unprecedented and said they expect a long road to recovery. She's got pneumonia, blood clot in one of her arms, and a few other things that, of course, they're working on. And the rest of it is just a big, big question mark. I said this before, all that time on death row, all the challenges, everything else, the family going through this for decades of the victim, again and again and again, every time things came up.
2: All right, here it is. I'm Kate Delaney, and I am coming at you live, of course. One of the big stories, we heard what happened last week with the botched execution, so much conversation still about that, and a lot of conversation about the death penalty, the humanity of it, and part of the reason why is because of what happened with Krista Pike. And then the story really starting off in the beginning of this week, so much of it is the changing of the old from the new. And one of the big things that happened out at the White House is Katie Zachariah, who is the new White House press secretary. She was chosen. There was so much speculation as to who would end up in that position. And one of the things that happened is she cracked open the mic, so to speak, at the White House. And here's what she said.
3: I get to do what I was doing on the outside already, which was hoping to amplify, multiply, and expand upon President Trump's incredible agenda for the American people.
2: Yeah, and, you know, see, short and sweet, she talked about a couple of other things and then left the White House because there was things that were happening outside of the White House. And, I mean, that's it. Like I said, when I said the changing of the guard, that truly is what happened, because you had Caroline Leavitt, who was there for some time, just in the very beginning of this second administration for Donald Trump, and now you have some new faces, and she's one of them. Pretty tough job being the White House secretary. Another story I think that makes you think, wow, when you go on a roller coaster, is the sad story of what happened with this man that fell off the coaster. I guess people were trying to grab him. People were trying to save him as they saw him fall off. And this was a Six Flags coaster, and it was called the Goliath. And here's what one of the eyewitnesses had to say.
4: Look, and because I'm watching the rides, because that's the best part of the track, you know? And we just look, and I just see somebody fly out and just fly into the woods. And, you know, like, we're just like, oh, my God, somebody flew. And the kids next to us took off running. And my son took off running to go check. But, you know, the woods are all blocked off. And I wasn't sure, because I was like, that's not what happened. That's not what I saw. And, you know, maybe somebody had a bag or something. And so we finished what we were doing, and we were free to go. I ran and I checked. And I was absolutely right. I knew what I saw.
2: Yeah, so one person died, 42-year-old Hassan Karim. He apparently slipped out of his seat and turned sideways and kind of flipped into the air and then came down. People were trying to, I mean, they were going 70 miles an hour. People were trying to grab him, and this was Six Flags over Georgia's. It was the Goliath roller coaster, and hit again the ride several times before he completely fell to the ground. And what made that open, what happened there, that's now, of course, what's being investigated. So there were some other people that were injured in that incident, because I think the force was so much they were just trying to grab him. And this happened shortly before 4 o'clock on Monday. Of course, that ride is shut down, as are several other rides that are similar to that at parks across the country, Six Flag parks across the country. All right, hang with us. Much more coming your way as we continue here on ATN.
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10: 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Thanks to reciprocity laws between states, when you're issued a New Hampshire concealed carry permit, you can legally carry in any state that recognizes your New Hampshire permit. It

0: Breanne Shaw is with us. She's the director of Glue. And it's interesting what we're going to talk about. It's, you know, she's played a key role in advancing the company's work on values-aligned AI, as well as church-focused campaigns and initiatives. So, Breanne, thank you so much for coming on the show.
1: Thanks for having me. It's great to be here.
0: So what are possible concerns about using AI?
1: You know, AI is the most powerful and transformative technology we have probably ever seen. And there is an urgent need for us to shape that technology for good.
0: Boy, isn't that the truth? And this is what people are talking about. That's exactly right. Give us some examples, if you would, of what, you know, specific examples of what we're talking about.
1: Yeah, at Glue, we have been building, you know, Glue's a leading platform for the faith and flourishing ecosystem. And we've been building solutions, benchmarks and standards around artificial intelligence. And so AI, it has great things. Like any technology, there is great upsides. And there's also downsides. You know, if you go back to the social media revolution not so long ago, there were some great upsides, networking and connecting. There are also some very negative implications that we've seen in socially. And so the same is true of AI, that there have been already some great upsides, but there are some downsides. And so at Glue, we have built a series of benchmarks called the Flourishing AI Benchmarks that really measure, do these AI large language models actually support human flourishing, human well-being in our society?
0: Yeah, so, I mean, that's great talking about this benchmark that you've created. Why do we need a benchmark?
1: Benchmarks, like many things, you know, have helped, I think, revolutionize, right? So if we think about hospitals and benchmarking, and we think about schools and benchmarking, they've brought not only safety, but also equity and fairness and awareness of what is right and wrong. And so in AI, you know, there's a desperate need in artificial intelligence to bring a standard approach to, does this technology support the human well-being, the human flourishing of our society?
0: Yeah, and I mean, there's the hashtag human flourishing related to AI. What are other steps that are being taken in the industry?
1: You know, there are a few other emerging efforts. I will be honest and say that they are very few and far between. And so Glue really has been leading the way in this conversation around ethics and values when it comes to AI.
0: Yeah, and so I'm sure people have so many more things they would like to know about Glue. And I know you have a fantastic website. Where can people go?
1: It's glue.com. So it's glue.com/AI.
0: Nice. All right, Breanne Shaw, thank you so much, director at Glue.
1: Thank you so much for having me.
0: All right, each and every week we bring you a little bit of AI, and of course that's one version of things that are happening when it comes to the AI world. What's the flip side of that, and what else is going on? Is there a subject that most people don't agree on? And I think it would be artificial intelligence in all shapes and sizes of what's happening. And, you know, the FBI just arrested an open AI employee accused of placing recording devices in the company conference room, because if you think about the debate and you think about what's happening, this was an engineer, and the engineer has been, has been charged in this case with secretly installing this recording device inside this conference room. And what they're saying was an effort to capture sensitive conversations about the technology. And this was a 35-year-old Saudi national who was picked up on Friday, a week after the ChatGPT maker, discovered an audio recording device hidden inside a company conference room. And the complaint didn't identify the company, but the company confirmed in a separate statement that it had discovered what they call a sophisticated recording device that was hidden in the office and used models to understand the device and where it had come from, identifying that specific employee had planted it a few days earlier and then went to the FBI with it.

0: Clinton said they were grateful that the agents and prosecutors moved pretty quickly to make an arrest. And of course, that investigation, what are they going to say? It's ongoing. And they're waiting to see what happens there, you know, where this ends up. But it doesn't detail what might have happened with the communication, but the company said it was, again, pretty sophisticated. So it was designed to evade detection, and it had advanced encryption. It had audio monitoring capabilities, and they said they had evidence that the employee was going to place other devices throughout the other parts of the building for the sole purpose of recording meetings. And so the employee that was picked up made his first court appearance on a charge of using or endeavoring to use an electronic, mechanical, or other device to intercept oral communications. And he's due back in court on the 19th. This is a big deal, because if you think about when you talk about sophisticated equipment and what would have been used with that recording. And so now the company has added a camera to the room that actually captured, because they had problems where they were worried about things happening and having people having access to the room and the conversations. So consequently, they had just put that camera in a couple of weeks before, and they were able to find where he had installed the device. They were able to see him doing that. And so it was some kind of a productivity tool, and that was something that was supposed to be used in a much different way that he then flipped on them and used against them. And how about that? He had gone in, I guess, with a bag into the room and then pulled something out of the wallet, and that's when he placed that hidden device, or you thought was hidden anyway, inside the room. Wow. But they got him. That's the key thing. They got him, and they had him on camera, apparently. So, I mean, in black and white, it's pretty hard to deny. So in the world of AI, you know, turning the tables in a much different direction. All right, speaking of turning the tables, this was a big story too, and I happened to catch this, which, by the way, I was in Frankfurt, Germany, and I was at the world's largest book fair, and I'll have all those sights and sounds for you in the next couple of weeks, people that I interviewed, the conversations I had up and down the hallways there, over a million people were expected to come. I'll get the exact number of people, but people from all over the world. And certainly there were some Americans there. And this story happened while I was there. And somebody I was talking to was telling me about it. And it was Kelly Clarkson. She was in a small store in Brooklyn, and she saw something in the store that she liked. It was called Art of Play, a store there that had like books and games and cards, you know, that kind of thing, a specialty store, and they host magic shows. But apparently she put on social media that things turned negative when she was looked at like she couldn't afford something in the store. And she said the store just lost a huge sale. She put this on her on one of her social media accounts, and she named the store, and she gave it a thumbs down. So there was a back and forth with the store making its own post saying that the item was even for sale, and then said that they had tried to find her an alternative, but Kelly Clarkson said that wasn't true. So after her initial post, there was a barrage of commentary, and the store owners say in the real world, you can't have that. There was hateful messages and reviews, and even someone showing up at the store. Yikes. But, you know, that's the power of celebrity and how potent it can be, influencing how people feel and impacting things that happen. So, you know, that's called influence. And, you know, the store is saying, but what she was talking about didn't happen, in our opinion at all, and that the item that she was even looking at was, again, was not for sale. So, you know, it's interesting because you can certainly have positive ripples from social media when you're someone famous, but then this is a flip side of somebody making a comment and having a negative impact on the small business. And so the store owner said they just couldn't let that sit. There was a lot of uproar, and he went to social media, and he said there's this weird kind of thing of this false sense of reality, and people are watching and listening to your content. Boy, no kidding. Hey, coming up, among other things, we're going to wrap in a conversation with Joanne Butler about the fall and a mic drop.
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6: ABC News, I'm Dave Packer. The Vatican confirming Pope Leo has lung cancer. Earlier on Tuesday, the pontiff underwent surgery to remove the lower lobe of his right lung. ABC's Tom Sophie Borges is in Rome.
7: The Vatican is saying the surgery was successful. So, you know, we'll have to wait and see. We know now that Pope Leo is not going to be carrying out official meetings for the next week. He is expected to remain in Gemelli Hospital to recover from that surgery for about a week.
6: Cornell University now banning all fraternity parties for the rest of the year. This amid public outcry over an alleged rape inside a fraternity house in 2024. Kimberly Guilfoyle, the Trump administration's ambassador to Greece, has resigned. The news comes following allegations of misconduct by a Trump political donor. Federal judge Tuesday extending an order blocking the Trump administration from banning reporters for CNN, MS Now, and Politico from the White House. This is ABC News.
8: While our storm continues to deliver heavy valley rain and mountain snow, Cottonwoods have seen over a foot of snow and may end up closer to two before it's all said and done. Tonight, lows will be in the 40s with decreasing rain, decreasing clouds. We'll see partly to mostly cloudy skies on Wednesday, a chance for a few lingering showers, but most of the rain goes east into eastern Utah. Then it's all sunshine and 60s for Thursday and Friday. From the KSL Weather Center, I'm Kevin Eubank.
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0: So we're talking fall refresh this morning and some lifestyle essentials you can't live without. Joining us, you know her, she's one of my favorites, and she's got her favorite finds, lifestyle editor Joanne Butler. Joanne, always happy to have you.
1: Always good to be with you, Kay. Thanks for having me.
0: So where do we start?
1: Well, let's start with something to make laundry a little easier. You can't see it, but I have the wash tower from LG here, which is recognized by Consumer Reports for appliance reliability for 7 years in a row now. It's a full-size washer and dryer combined into this one streamlined vertical design, so it takes up less real estate in your space, which is great. And it uses LG's built-in ThinQ AI to detect and select optimal settings and basically takes all the guesswork out of laundry from start to finish. So large loads get the right care with less effort. Controls are also conveniently positioned, so easy to use. And with ThinQ, you can manage laundry from anywhere with smart features that are backed by LG's reputation, you know, for being really reliable. So it's a great piece and really nice looking.
0: Wow, sounds great. What else do you have for us?
1: Next up, something for hosting your friends and family. You're just cozying up for nights in. Lysol air sanitizer is always a must-have essential at my house, actually here in the studio too, to sanitize the air and help eliminate odors. And I love their new seasonal scents. They're limited edition, and they have apple cinnamon, which is this blend of crisp apple and has warm cinnamon notes, your classic fall scent, super yummy. And then winter woods, which is a fresh pine and subtle wood notes, perfect for a cold winter day. They just smell so amazing, Kate. And you know, Lysol air sanitizer kills 99.9% of odor-causing bacteria in the air, so it's great this time of year for cold and flu season. Again, they're limited edition, so you got to get your hands on them now. And you can find them pretty much at most U.S. retailers like Walmart, Target, and Kroger.
0: Ooh, sounds great to me. Anything else?
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0: Woo, sounds great. I'm hungry now. Joanne, always got good stuff for us. This was awesome. Thank you so much.
1: Woohoo! Thank you, Kate. Thanks for having me, and happy fall.
2: Yeah, it's interesting. You know, we're talking about snacks, and having gone from the U.S. to Frankfurt, Germany, and I haven't had a flight like that in a while, it was more than 10 and a half hours, and going through security this time around with a quick turnaround, you had the dogs that were there sniffing for drugs. They sniff for money. They can tell when people have over $10,000. They sniff for any kind of drugs whatsoever. And coming out of Florida, they do a one by one as you're getting on the plane. So you are circled by, in this case, two different dogs. It was really interesting to have that happen, and just what it was like going through customs and how many different times you're checked, and how the Germans do it. And they definitely have a very big presence through customs, just much like the United States, that's for sure. All right, on the lighter side, a couple of things. One, we're doing Nail the Score at the tail end of this hour, so you can call in once I announce what the game of the week is, and you can guess who you think is going to win and what the final score is going to be. You just have to have this number handy, 612-465-9695, 612-465-9695, or you can always email me, Kate at katedelaneyradio.com. once again, I announce what that game is. Then you just have to say, you don't have to know anything about football, who you think's going to win and what you think the final score will be, what you think the final score will be with that in the game that that I announce. And on the lighter side, since I've been in Germany, boy, a lot of people certainly have had birthdays because the candles keep getting blown out and time waits for no man or no woman for that matter. So if you're celebrating a birthday, happy, happy birthday to you. Yeah, you celebrate a birthday with Sacha Baron Cohen. He is 55 years old. He is an English actor, filmmaker, comedian. He's known for that, certainly, for Ali G, for Bruno, for so many different characters, of course. And he's gotten all kinds of, like, Gold Globes. He went Academy Award nominations and Emmys and whatnot. And he started off where I think he got even more attention for Borat. And then Borat subsequent movie film. And some of the other things that he's produced and been in too as well. 55 years old. Jerry Rice, who you know from the football field, if you are a fan of the great game of the NFL, which I said we have nailed a score coming up. He played 20 seasons for the San Francisco 49ers. He also, though, ended his career with the Oakland Raiders and the Seattle Seahawks, his brief stints there. I interviewed him a couple of times in my sports side of my career. He's one of the most prolific wide receivers in NFL history. I mean, crazy career totals. In fact, he was listed in the Sporting News as one of the 100 greatest football players of all time. A lot of people don't know his background. Where did he play college? He played for, I mean, most people that are huge football fans do, but a lot of people don't realize he played four seasons with the Mississippi Valley State Delta Devils. And the where he went on and how he trained and those championships that he one, pretty exciting to see. You know, he was drafted in 1985, first round, 16th overall pick. Three-time Super Bowl champ, Super Bowl MVP, and certainly statistically, he is at the top of so many categories for wide receivers, receptions and touchdowns and receiving yards and total touchdowns and postseason records. And it would take half an hour to go through all of his stats. So worthy of that. And then Ashanti is 46 years old. And what's interesting about her is she, of course, is a singer and a songwriter and actress, and she was discovered by a record producer who had a label called Murder, Inc., and it was an imprint of Def Jam Records, and she was on a couple of other people's songs, and that got her a little bit of attention, and then her debut album, you know, cracked some of the top lists and hit that platinum level, and that's when you really, really get, that's when you really, really in the music world get that notoriety, and more people start to hear your songs and play it, and that happened to her, where her songs were breakouts from her album, and she sold now nearly 30 million records worldwide, and she has been in a couple of different things film-wise. She was in Coach Carter and The Muppets Wizard of Oz and John Tucker Must Die and Resident Evil Extinction. So you get the gist of it. So once again, happy birthday if you are celebrating a birthday today. All right, so how about this? You're on a plane. It turns around. You don't have any idea why is the plane turning around. A British Airways flight had that happen because of a cracked window. Yeah, I always wonder about that with the windows, and especially since I just flew internationally. But this British Airways flight from Gatwick to Portugal, had to go back to Gatwick about an hour into their flight after a window was reported cracked by a passenger. Everybody was okay. They landed safely, and they say it was just a minor technical issue. That's what they, you know, that's what they call it. It happened on Tuesday, and like I said, pretty quickly into the flight, they were over northwestern France when that happened, when the flight tracking data reported a passenger window is cracked, and so that's structural damage to a window panel. They would, in any case, you would have to go down, right? Because that's cabin pressure, I guess, was maintained, thank goodness, and oxygen masks didn't have to be released, but you have to respond to that. On aircraft that we're in now, it's kind of multi-layered. You have an outer glass and an inner protective layer. So even if a crack is detected, the standard procedure is to divert to the nearest airport and go to a lower altitude to reduce pressure, the differential of the pressure. And so that's what they did. They descended from 350 to 180 over 15 minutes before they landed. The good news is that, yes, it was declared an emergency. Yes, they had to go down, but it was, of course, what the procedure would be and what they would do, and everybody was fine. All right, we're fine, too, because we are live, of course, here back from Frankfurt, Germany. And coming up next, we have Nail the Score. What game will it be? It doesn't matter. You just have to let us know once we announce it who you think is going to win and what the final score is going to be. That's coming up next here on America Tonight.
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0: It's now time for the weekly installment of Nail the Score.
1: Yes, it is time for Nail the Score. Woohoo! Boy, am I glad to be back behind this mic live in the United States of America after a trip overseas to Frankfurt, Germany, where actually a lot of people were asking about your American football. I had a couple of conversations, it just so happens, with some people in the sports world who were hawking sports books at the world's largest book fair. So this isn't about a book. This is about scores, and this is about, we are still in the beginning of the season, by the way. Terry Bradshaw and I catch up for a conversation coming up on our next show. You do not want to miss this. I'm giving away some of Terry Bradshaw's books. I'll have more on that as the weeks continue to roll out here. But this is a book like you've never seen Terry, but we talk some football in it, and it's pretty interesting where that conversation goes. So that's coming up on our next show. All right, the game of the week, and it's just the game that I picked that's the game of the week, and there are certainly fans in this audience that are fans of both of these teams, and we're taking it to Lambeau Field in Green Bay, Wisconsin this weekend for the Sunday night game on the Peacock Network, the Cowboys and the Packers. So who do you think wins this, the Cowboys or the Packers? And what do you think the final score is going to be? It's interesting because the Packers are only a 1.5 point favorite in this matchup. So 1.5 points. The overall total, meaning the amount the wise guys think that will be scored in the game point-wise, 52.5 points. 52.5 points. If we were betting, is it going to go over that or going to go under that? This is just strictly, who do you think is going to win, the Cowboys or the Packers, and what do you think the final score is going to be? Here is Nikki listening to us in a state not too far away from Wisconsin.
2: Hey, everyone. Nikki here calling from Motown, the Motor City, Detroit. And we're not going to talk about the Lions. Even though they did win, I was, like, shocked after that first quarter. I thought, oh, my gosh, what are they doing? But then they finally came together. That was amazing. Anyway, we're here to talk about the Packers and the Cowgirls. Yeah, those good old Cowgirls. Anyway, I mean, we've got Jordan Love with the Packs, and he's got Watson and Golden there. Those two are just, like, they're just clicking, you know, and they're going to keep on clicking. And I just, you know, I don't think that the Cowgirls have too much of a chance against them. I mean, we got CeeDee Lamb, of course, who always is great. But their defensive players, they've got a depleted secondary, and they need some help there. And plus they've got, their pass defense, they've got a lot of injuries there. And now I gotta laugh because, you know, Jerry, he's always looking for the golden egg. So now he's bringing in, what's his name, Patine, who used to, be a coach for the Bears, Packers, the Vikings, and everybody else. But they're bringing him in as a defensive coordinator because Parker just ain't hitting it. So Jerry thinks his golden egg is gonna, like, you know, hatch, but I'm sorry, Jerry, your golden egg is cracked. And I know, you know, on the Packers side, Micah Parsons is probably wanting, just dying to get out there on the field. But you know what? Let that knee injury heal totally before you get out there, Micah. But please beat those Cowgirls. And I'm going to say the Packs 33, Cowgirls 24.
1: Wow, so she's going with the Packers. After all of that, she didn't have a lot of good things to say about the Dallas Cowboys, huh? And then we have another long-winded female on the West Coast, and that would be Annie.
3: This is Annie from Westlake Village, and I have to put a disclaimer on this week's pick. I am a Cowboy fan. I don't know why I should be institutionalized, but I'm here to pick the Cowboys at the Packers. Not only is it the Cowboys at the Packers, it's the Cowboys at the Packers at Lambeau Field. Could be a little cold. You know the boys don't like the cold. They're used to Jarrah's AT&T Dome. But the worst thing is that the Cowboys are always the bridesmaid. They're never the bride. Poor Jarrah is going to probably die and be laid to rest in his boots and his cowboy hat and have to come out of his grave for them to ever win a Super Bowl, let alone get to one. They're not going to beat the Packers at Lambeau. The Packers just came off a big game that they had where they showcased Jordan Love, who's about as hot as cold as a stovepipe. But the Cowboys are always going to be the bridesmaid. The days of the triplets, Troy, Michael, Emmett, it's done. It's over. We have whiny little babies. I did want to say whiny little bitches, but I'll say whiny little babies. And if Dak wore his jersey pants,
1: yeah, she got cut off when she was getting so nasty about the Cowboys. I think that was fate. What's interesting is that she let us know back. She called back on our hotline, and she picked the Packers in the end after all of that. 27-21. That's a frustrated Cowboy fan. I know I live with a frustrated Cowboy fan. I totally get it. All right, Jason, what do you think is going to happen in this one between the Packers and the Cowboys? We should say, as a disclaimer, you are a Viking fan, and the Vikings are incredible. They're 5-0.
4: All right, so I wouldn't want the Packers to win, but you know, we're you know, I like to say we when because I'm on the team, right? Anywho, I'm thinking the Packers would win this game, right?
1: Yep.
4: So let's go Packers 27, and the Cowboys get 20.
1: All right, 27-20. Everybody's picking the Packers, and I'm going to stick with it. I do agree that Jordan Love has, I think he mostly has the right stuff. He's a little off on with that hot, cold comment. Yes, that is happening, but he's one of the top three fantasy quarterbacks, that's for sure. So we head into week six. So that means statistically, he's had some pretty good statistics, or he wouldn't be ranked that high there. And I think that you look at that line, and the Cowboys are unpredictable, and I think that's part of the frustration of the Cowboy fans, of course. So I think the Packers win this too as well, and I think the final score is 28-24. You still have time to get a guess in if you couldn't get through on our call-in line, 612-465-9695. You can always shoot me a quick email, kate@katedelaneyradio.com, kate@katedelaneyradio.com, and tell me who you think's going to win, the Cowboys or the Packers. I got this one from Hal, who is listening to us in Tucson, Arizona on KVOI. Kate, I grew up in Wisconsin. I love my Packers, and I'm always there no matter what the highs and lows of the season. The Packers are going to destroy the Cowboys. I think the final score is 37-17. All right. He says destroy the Dallas Cowboys. Could be. It's been a wild NFL season. I feel like I say this every single year. Maybe it's because I'm a big fan. Maybe it's because I've covered the NFL for so long. In fact, I used to fly with the Dallas Cowboys, the station, big station named KRLD, where I was the sports director and did a talk show in a very big, cool market of Dallas. I left to do this syndicated show, but the station had a seat on the plane. That's kind of how it went, and it was interesting. I mean, some of the points that you could see with the fans are just crazy about the Cowboys everywhere you go, but not crazy about the Cowboys that are losing and not used to seeing what they're seeing. I think for such a long period of time, you think the 90s, the last Super Bowl that the Dallas Cowboys won, and people like to go back into the nostalgia vault and point to, you know, eras gone by as to what was so successful with the Dallas Cowboys. So I hear you with that frustration. But another week of Nail the Score in the books. And thanks to all of you for listening to this hour of the show. Also to the Minnesota 2, Jason and Daniel, for their excellent work as always on the technicals. Make it count, everybody.
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6: 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From ABC News, I'm Dave Packer. Pope Leo has been diagnosed with adenocarcinoma, the most common form of non-small cell lung cancer. ABC foreign correspondent Tom Sophie Borridge has more from the Vatican.
7: Experts say what likely happened in that operating room, doctors performing minimally invasive camera-guided surgery, rapidly freezing, slicing, and analyzing the portion of the lung removed during surgery to provide immediate feedback to the surgical team while awaiting further information about what was removed. ABC News medical correspondent Dr. Darian Sutton.
8: In cases where this type of cancer is caught early, patients have the chance of living long, fruitful lives after their diagnosis, surviving cancer, and even thriving.
7: Experts say surgery could be curative since they found the growth early in a specific location.
6: The man killed while riding a roller coaster at Six Flags over Georgia has now been identified as 42-year-old Hassan Karim. ABC's Faith Abube.
9: Witnesses tell ABC News that one of the restraints unlatched. While it's unclear what led to the deadly incident, Six Flags now saying they will temporarily close 9 other similar roller coasters across the U.S. and Canada out of an abundance of caution.
6: 40 to life. That's what Dwayne Keefe D. Davis received in a Las Vegas courtroom Tuesday for his part in orchestrating the 1996 killing of rap icon Tupac Shakur. He's the only person ever charged in Shakur's death. Derek Lee Massive Stanton Jr., former member of the Digital Underground, says this should only be the start.
10: Frankly, justice hasn't been served. I say justice hasn't been served because there are more conspirators in the murder of Tupac Shakur. This was a planned attack against one of our most prolific artists and black human beings.
6: In a victory for media organizations, a federal judge Tuesday extended an order blocking the Trump administration from banning reporters from CNN, MS Now, and Politico from the White House. 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
6: Chicago police say DNA evidence ties one of their former homicide detectives to the decades-old murder of an 8-year-old girl who was abducted as she was walking to church more than 65 years ago. Another close call at the airport.
17: Two passenger planes coming within 1,000 feet of potentially crashing into each other. Air traffic control warning a Delta regional flight to perform a go-around just seconds before touchdown at LaGuardia Airport last Wednesday. Those Delta pilots suddenly aborting the landing and pulling up because a business jet was taking off on an intersecting runway without clearance. But that business jet pilot insisting someone did give them takeoff clearance. The FAA investigating the incident.
6: ABC's Gio Benitez. The WNBA says the Atlanta Dream's final games at home will be played in a bigger venue, State Farm Arena.
18: That's the home of the NBA's Atlanta Hawks and seats 17,000. More than three times the 5,000-seat Gateway Center Arena, the original Dream home court, now feeling the squeeze of fandomonia. The Dream alone says it's seen a 400% increase in season ticket members in the past 4 years. The WNBA also seen an uptick at the league's All-Star Game in July. Nearly 20,000 fans packed the United Center in Chicago. Michelle Franzen, ABC News.
6: The Justice Department says it's arrested 28 people in Nigeria and Ghana, allegedly responsible for scamming hundreds of Americans. Dave Packer, ABC News.
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19: Overnight along the Wasatch Front, we're looking at decreasing showers, decreasing clouds, and a low of 42. A little drier on Wednesday. The whole storm system moves into eastern Utah, so we may see a few stray showers, but otherwise, decreasing clouds as the day goes on. We're back to sunshine and 60s on Thursday and Friday, upper 60s for the weekend. From the KSL Weather Center, I'm Kevin Eubank.
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0: The Pope has cancer. Major League Baseball, we're talking about the playoffs. Brewers and the Rays with big wins. Hey, everybody. I'm Kate Delaney. Thrilled to be back with you behind this mic. And as you know, we swing into the rundown here, always at the top on America Tonight. Yeah, so one of the big stories on the day, I think, besides this roller coaster death that we're going to talk about, is looking at tropical storms, because there was a lot of conversation over last week and flooding that happened. So now people are kind of on alert to weather again, like, oh, yeah, it was kind of calm this year, hurricane season-wise, and it's not over yet, but Tropical Storm Trudy has formed in the Pacific Ocean. Can't you just hear it in our simulation in the studio? The death toll. Oh, I missed that sound machine. Thank you, Jason. The death toll from Hurricane Simon and the remnants of Tropical Storm Rachel rose to 6 people Tuesday after the heavy rains had massive flooding and landslides along Mexico's Pacific coast. But Hurricane Simon continued to move slowly off of the Pacific coast as a Cat 1. So there were certainly places in Mexico that were hammered, rising rivers, the flooding, all of that. And the worst damage was in the coastal city of Ensenada and Baja California. A lot of Californians go there, so they know about that. The flooding that was caused by Rachel's remnants killed at least 5 people. But now you got Trudy hanging around, and you know, you watch the path and you look to see and hope that this kind of spins in a different direction. But boy, that other one was, like I said, pretty bad and pretty tough on certainly a lot of people. All right. Another big thing that happened was the announcement of a new White House press secretary. And a press secretary always gets the scrutiny, no matter who it is, because they're the mouthpiece, this essentially, for the administration, because usually you have, or you don't have to, but a lot of times you have those daily briefings. And the new one is Katie Zachariah, and she said she was thrilled to be put in this position.
1: I get to do what I was doing on the outside already, which was hoping to amplify, multiply, and expand upon President Trump's incredible agenda for the American people.
0: All right. And then she was asked a couple of questions. One of them was about Kimberly Guilfoyle and her fate. And when I say that, she resigned as the ambassador to Greece because of the misconduct of, or the allegations of misconduct. And what that was apparently she had asked somebody to pay off her American Express debt, which was up to like $100,000. It wasn't too long ago. I mean, she dated for several years Donald Trump Jr., who then broke off their engagement in late 2024. And that resignation, like I said, on the heels of the report that she allegedly offered a Trump donor access to top administration officials in exchange for cash, and then asked him to pay her $100,000 credit card bill in July of 2025, days before her Senate confirmation hearings. And so that is what led to her ultimately, I think, again, allegedly, that's led to her ultimately stepping away from that spot. Eyewitnesses describing a rider falling off a roller coaster, very, very sad. People saying that everybody really tried to save the man, and in the end, they couldn't. Listen to what one person had to say.
2: Look, and because I'm watching the rides, because that's the best part of the track, you know? And we just look, and I just see somebody fly out. And just fly into the woods. And, you know, like, we're just like, oh, my God, somebody flew. And the kids next to us took off running. And my son took off running to go check. But, you know, the woods are all blocked off. And I wasn't sure because I was like, that's not what happened. That's not what I saw. And, you know, maybe somebody had a bag or something. And so we finished what we were doing. And when we were free to go, I ran and I checked. And I was absolutely right. I knew what I saw.
0: Really sad. It was a 42-year-old man, Hassan Karim, And he's described as a father, and he was there for his niece's birthday. He was on the Goliath roller coaster at Six Flags in Georgia when it was true. He came out of his seat. He flew out of his seat, and people did try to help him, but there's no way they could. He slipped out of the seat. You know, he's turning sideways, and he was flipping in the air is how they described it. He slammed on top of somebody's cart. They say you could feel him slam down on the cart. Then he came back up. He flips again, and then, oh, what a terrible, terrible, terribly sad thing. His restraint came undone, and there was nothing they could do to grab him. And of course, they're investigating it. They shut down the ride. This is like, you know, west of Atlanta. Six Flags has several different coasters of sort of that sort of the Goliath, and it's a major attraction, and they've shut them down temporarily, right? So they're doing what they can to cooperate, but oh, what a terrible, terrible thing. There for a family event, and to have to have that happen is yeah, terrible. Pope Leo, and how is he doing? He was diagnosed with lung cancer. He had the lower lobe of his right lung removed during surgery on Tuesday. And in the release, they explain that the pontiff did a minimally invasive camera-guided surgical procedure. He's expected to be in the hospital for about a week. The procedure lasted about 90 minutes. They say, hey, this was super successful. There were no complications with this. He woke up, was at his room, and it was successful. So there's a lot of conversations about these lung nodules, and it's known as a pulmonary nodule, and it's just a small mass of dense tissue on the lung, according to the American Lung Association. It was just discovered by doctors in a very initial phase, and it was pretty well localized, so that's the good news on that. Most nodules are benign. They are diagnosed with any kind of an imaging test, and that includes an X-ray, and or a lot of times they can be discovered, and certainly that's what happened there. Selma Blair, the story about Selma Blair on a flight. Boy, this is another thing that people are talking about. She faces assault charges after what happened on a plane. It left multiple people injured on Sunday night. She was on a flight from L.A. to New York's JFK. She allegedly bit one flight attendant and left another with lacerations. The 54-year-old, who was a star of many films, Cruel Intentions, one of them, was taken into custody after they responded to a call. Boarded the plane parked at a gate, and she suffers from MS, and her lawyer was saying that had to do with the drugs and not taking the drugs she's supposed to take and exhausting long hours and all of that. But she even later allegedly is accused of kicking a law enforcement officer and a nurse. So she pled not guilty to two charges of assault. She was released from custody on $20,000 bail. All right, we're not bailing on you. We have much more to come here, so hang with us, and I'll meet you on the
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0: I would say is driving salary increases, AI skills command a premium offer. So that's super interesting. Thanks so much for coming on.
1: Well, thanks for having me.
0: So what are those new takeaways in this 2027 salary guide?
1: Well, the biggest takeaway from our guide is that salaries overall are moderating. We're projecting a 2% average increase, but for some specializations, it's nearly 4%. We've got 72% of companies that are willing to pay more for AI skills. So compensation is becoming more targeted.
0: Wow. So when you say compensation is more targeted, so then we go to what can professionals do to stand out when applying for jobs, and how do they negotiate the, starting salary?
1: Well, it's important for professionals to know their worth and to build those relevant skills, including AI, but also to demonstrate critical thinking and practice good communication. Those are all things that organizations are looking for. Our guide can really help individuals negotiate their full compensation package, which is more than just their salary. We tell people to consider four other things: flexibility, benefits, potential growth opportunities, as well as learning and development.
0: All right, that's great. I'm sure everyone is hopefully scribbling all that down and listening to this. And how has compensation changed in the last couple of years?
1: Over the last few years, we now see employers placing that greater value on those specialized skills that I was mentioning. Pay transparency has also become more common, and employees are looking beyond the salary. It's now about those flexible work hours, tuition reimbursement, and employee assistance programs.
0: Yeah. Dawn, so the big thing is, how can employers use the salary guide?
1: Well, the guide identifies in-demand skills, hiring trends, and the factors that are influencing compensation. So employers can benchmark their salaries by role as well as by location, which is going to help them make better hires.
0: Wow. And this is important. I said this in the beginning, the numbers. Wow. 57% of employers say they're offering salaries above the planned range for new hires, huh? But they have these skills.
1: That's correct. Those skills are really important to organizations right now, and they want to be able to hire individuals that have them so they can come in and hit the ground running and really add value to the organization from day one.
0: Yeah. Dawn, where can our listeners go for more information?
1: For more information, people can go to our website, which is roberthalf.com, and start using our salary calculator.
0: Nice. Thanks so much for coming on.
1: Appreciate you having me. Thank you.
0: I think it's good. Go to the website and do those calculations. If you're out there, you're looking for a job. I've got some younger people in my family who graduated, have been out for a couple of years, and they're in kind of in that situation. And that's just a great, great resource. All right, we got a resource for you too, a pipeline, if you will, to winning a Taylor Swift book. It's Taylor Swift: The Debut Years. It tells the definitive origin story of one of today's biggest stars. With never before published interviews, it's the story of taking risks, trusting her instincts when no one else would or did. We have your chance to win a copy of Taylor Swift: The Debut Years. It's available, by the way, wherever books are sold. You can pick up your copy today. But to win a copy of that book, be the sixth person to send me Kate at Kate Delaney Radio, Kate at Kate Delaney Radio. Click on contact and write Swift and your name, and we'll have your email, and we'll let you know if you are a winner of a copy of Taylor Swift: The Debut Years, just like that. All right, a quickie sports shorts, if you will. There's so much sports news. I mean, you got stories like the Saints owner is frustrated. We got a lot of people listening to us in Saints land with a 1-4 record, and it's talking about the urgency of all of that. And boy, I really believe in Kellen Moore, and they've had a couple of really sad losses where they were close, but Gail Benson is not happy with it and says, you know, this has to stop. So they opened the season with a two-game start and fought back from a 21-zip deficit even against the Lions to force overtime, and they beat the Ravens on the road, but then they've lost three consecutive games and dropped the last two by double digits. So Gail Benson was not happy about that. She was speaking at the Greater New Orleans Quarter

0: quarterback club on Tuesday, and she kind of lit a fire under the team. She says, "Not acceptable to me. It falls short of what our fans truly deserve, and I hear the frustration directed toward our team and our organization. It's not lost on me. Our fans invest their time, their money, their hearts in the Saints, and they're right to expect more than we have delivered." How about that? Good for her in a sense, right? I mean, the Saints are now on pace, sadly, to finish year two of the Moore era, who I said I believe in him, with the worst record than year one. That's not good. She's not going to get a lot of leeway on this. So especially when she's saying that, that means it has to happen now. There has to be some kind of a change, something that will make a difference in what happens on the field, and we'll get more of those results. All right, speaking of results, the Tampa Bay Rays, after knocking out the Yankees, were they out of the right stuff? Well, game two, it was a good one. Now tied at one apiece as the Rays at the Trop in St. Petersburg beat the Guardians 3-1. Part of what happened in that game, the crowd was chanting his name, Freddy Peralta. That was the whole idea of bringing Freddy to Tampa Bay. He was on fire. He threw six innings of four-hit ball, and he threw the hardest pitch of his big league career at 99.4 miles an hour, and he has a four-seam fastball that is pretty good. I mean, has good movement on it, all of that. So the crowd really excited, and they should be, because Cleveland's tough. The Guardians are tough, and he was able to really help there, and because there's a lot of frustrations after the big win. I mean, after sweeping the Yankees, and then to have a 7-3 loss on game one was a big letdown for a lot of people, anyway, who were cheering for the Rays, but there's a ton of people cheering for the Guardians, too. So game three of the best seven series is Thursday night in Cleveland. Isn't it crazy how, I mean, boom, we're just down to it. We're in the thick of the playoffs, and I mean, this is it. You know, we're down to the last couple of teams, and somebody's going to get us home. So is Milwaukee? I mean, Milwaukee's been a great team. Milwaukee, are they going to totally dismantle the Dodgers, who are struggling against them, or not? We'll see as that series picks up on Thursday. So a lot of interesting things that are happening with the four teams left in baseball, and then what it's going to be like in the off season, some of the conversation and college football. We're now in what you would call the thick of it, because pretty soon we're going to be talking about college football playoffs and what the projections are. So there are teams that you're looking at week seven coming up. There are teams that are definitely have no shot at getting there. And then there are teams that are what I would call bubble teams, and how far over do they go? I mean, you look at Georgia, you look at Ohio State, they should be there. Even Notre Dame. What about Texas? And Texas, after that disappointing loss to OU, I'd be shocked if they weren't there. A lot of people talking about Texas Tech. They're 5-0. So for good reason, there's conversation about them. And Georgia, number one. They're number one over Miami, over Notre Dame, and Alabama, though. In Alabama, moving up the chain, right? Georgia rises, Alabama jumps to two after the Bulldogs win in that showdown. But I'll tell you what, there's nine unbeaten teams into week seven of the football season. And you know what's interesting? I didn't know this, but three are led by current or former head coaches at James Madison. What? How about that? Right? And I just happen to see what's the common denominator here. You know, Florida's coach and Napier is 6-0, even after that scare with a win at Georgia Southern, but they did win, so 27-24. And the Red River Shootout. It's been some really good games. We'll get deeper into college football as the season grows. And don't forget, I have my conversation with Terry Bradshaw, the great Terry Bradshaw, coming up on our next show. Author's Corner, round the bend.
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5: ABC News, I'm Dave Packer. The faithful are hopeful after it was announced by the Vatican today that Pope Leo was diagnosed with the most common form of non-small cell lung cancer. Outside New York City, St. Patrick's Cathedral, Maria Titus.
6: I believe all things happen for a reason, and that the Pope is probably offering his atrocities, caring. He's offering it for the world and for the people that he wants intercession for. So I think this is all within God's plan.
5: Six Flags now announcing they've decided to close a roller coaster similar to Goliath at other parks after a man fell to his death at Six Flags over Georgia. Sources tell ABC News President Trump and his advisors are mulling over whether they're no longer live stream Adel Hassan's execution. The concern that broadcasting the Fort Hood shooter's death by firing squad could supercharge anti-American propaganda. Kimberly Guilfoyle, the Trump administration's ambassador to Greece, resigned following allegations of misconduct by a political donor. This is ABC News.
7: Our storm continues to deliver heavy valley rain and mountain snow. Cottonwoods have seen over a foot of snow and may end up closer to two before it's all said and done. Tonight, lows will be in the 40s with decreasing rain, decreasing clouds. We'll see partly to mostly cloudy skies on Wednesday, a chance for a few lingering showers, but most of the rain goes east into eastern Utah. Then it's all sunshine and 60s for Thursday and Friday. From the KSL Weather Center, I'm Kevin Eubank.
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0: Vivian McDermott joins us, and she's written a book called The Virus and the VP. So we're really excited to have her on the show, because I was telling her that I've had more people ask me when I was telling them she was coming on about RP and what they can do. And then you just couple that with the virus. Can you imagine? And what a saga, what she went through, for sure, thinking she was going to go blind. So she joins us here on Author's Corner here on America Tonight with me, Kate Delaney. Vivian, thanks so much for coming on.
1: Thanks for having me.
0: Let's talk about your journey. First of all, tell everybody what happened and then what made you decide, hey, I'm going to write this book.
1: Well, I was actually, the virus in the VIP is the third of my VIP books. So what happened is, when I was 8 years old, my mom passed away. My dad moved my two younger sisters and me to California to live with his parents. And my grandmother taught me to write letters to stay in touch with the friends I'd left behind and my rest of my family. 50 years later, my high school friend said, we should write a book. And I'm like, uh-huh, sure. And then I thought, well, why not? You know? So we gave it a try. We passed the manuscript back and forth via email one winter. And we published The Crohn's List in 2015. The Crohn's List is about two 60-something women who send dating advice and care packages full of homemade goodies to a college girl who is one of their granddaughters. We included the recipes. Anyway, after that, it was about that time I had been diagnosed with RP, retinitis pigmentosa. And I was struggling with that, and so I wrote the first of the VIP books, The Adventures of a VIP, to try and put a humorous twist on it and figure out how to cope with the fact that I had been told I would eventually go blind. You know, that's not something you want to look forward to.
0: Right.
1: So so I did that, and it kind of helped a little bit. And the Adventures of a VIP is just a collection of funny stories, or stories that I made funny, for the most part, about things that had happened to me throughout my life. Because as I looked back, I realized I had had RP since I was probably 16. And the definition of RP is it's a relatively mild degenerative eye disease. It affects about 1 in 2,000 people. And it has four major symptoms. And the first three are real easy to understand: color blindness, the inability to see in dim light, which, by the way, includes any indoor space, and then tunnel vision, so your peripheral vision goes and you can only see straight ahead. When I first went in and was diagnosed, I had a total of 16 degrees, and most people have 180.
0: Wow.
1: The fourth symptom is the really interesting one, or hard to explain, and I don't really even understand it, but it's called holes in the vision field. And the ophthalmologist who diagnosed me said, think of it as your vision is a digital picture and some of your pixels are missing. And I said, well, so I have Swiss cheese vision. And he said, yeah, but you don't know it, because your brain fills in the details according to the background. So, for instance, if you're looking at the sky and everyone else sees an airplane, you don't see it. It's there, but it's in a vision hole, so you don't see it. And so I have absolutely no idea what I'm not seeing. I mean, I know I'm missing details, but I don't know what they are or where they are. So I wrote that, the collection of funny stories. And in the meantime, while I'm, you know, telling everybody I'm going to adjust and this will be fine, I'm searching the internet every single day. And I finally found, after 10 years, a treatment in New Jersey. And I live in Montana. And the treatment involved acupuncture. And I have a severe needle phobia. Mm-hmm. So, but I was, you know, desperate. So I decided to go. And, you know, the chances that this was a scam were probably pretty good, but whatever. Anyway, the treatment worked. And I did regain some vision. And so I wrote Hope for VIP about that whole journey and the treatment itself. And I thought, well, I've got this all handled. All I have to do is travel to New Jersey twice a year, get these acupuncture treatments, and I can keep the vision I have left. Isn't that awesome? And then there was a virus, an epidemic. And I'm like, what? Is this fair? Who said this is going to ever be fair? So, of course, there's a whole new set of challenges. And isn't that how life is, really? You go along and you think you have everything handled. It doesn't matter whether you're raising kids or starting a business. You think you have it all handled, and then something else pops up. So I wrote The Virus and the VIP about the something else that popped up.
0: Yeah, and it's interesting you say, you know, in the beginning of the book, you even talk about the fact that you had, just even talking about the virus, and not even realizing you start to hear things pop up, how it's going to affect you. And you talk about the fact of an aunt and an uncle in the same nursing home dying within days of each other. And yes, they were older and they had medical issues and all of that. But then people started to wonder about this whole thing of the coronavirus and how big it is. And then you got to worry about what happens with the medical practitioners. And then you got to worry about, wow, like you said, that's what happens. But life hands you these curveballs. So you talk about, it's so interesting what you talk about in the book, just in dealing with that. When you finally realized how it was going to affect you, what was that anxiety popped up, right? What was that feeling like?
1: Well, it was like a panic attack.
0: Yeah.
1: Because I had gone, I spent 10 years thinking I was going to go blind, and slowly, I could tell, slowly losing more and more vision. Then I find something that I gained back a little vision and then and stabilized, and I'm like, have this problem handled. And that was a process that right there. So I kind of relaxed and started focusing on the things I can still do. And then this virus happens, and, you know, just traveling to New Jersey is a problem because they canceled flights, and then they have, you know, you're supposed to quarantine. By the way, I never did. and then when I got there, you know, I'm staying in a motel for a week for my treatments, and I'm walking back and forth to the clinic, which is about half a mile, and I have to eat out or go to the grocery store. Going to the grocery store was a treat, you know, because everybody had to wear masks, and they only allow a certain number of people in there at a time. And, you know, and then you, instead of going in and buying two things, you have to follow the arrows up and down the aisle, go up every aisle and down every aisle. It took forever. And don't buy anything frozen, because then you have to stand in line to get out.
0: Right.
1: And so, you know, it was just like every little thing. So once I got there and got through all that, then I couldn't get home in one day, because I live in Montana, and from the East Coast to the West Coast with only one flight a day into Montana from anywhere, the connecting flights always arrive too late to get here. So I had to stay in a motel in Seattle. So it's just like, And then my children were all worried because I'm in my 70s. Well, Mom, you know, that New Jersey is a hot spot. You shouldn't go there. Well, if I don't go there, if I don't keep up these treatments, I'm going to lose what ground I've gained.
0: Right.
1: And once it's lost, it probably can't be regained again. So it's a real risk, and I'm not taking it. I'd rather get the virus. So I have to deal with my kids, who are like, ah. So I said, well, I will take all those precautions that I don't believe in, and some that I do, and, you know, I'll use bacterial wipes and wear a mask in the airport and all that. But I'm going.
0: Wow.
1: It was hard.
0: Yeah.
1: It was hard.
0: When people read any of these books, but they read, let's say, the last one in the series, The Virus and the VIP, what do you hope they take away?
1: Well, I'd like them to take away that everybody has problems. It doesn't matter whether it's a kid who's, you know, not easy to raise, or a parent who's failing and needs extra help, or financial problems, or health problems. It doesn't matter. Everybody has something. And I think that if we can focus on the positive and add a little humor, it just makes it easier to cope. You know, so in other words, laughter is always better than whining. And the second thing I'd like people to take away is that You know, you should really think about things. It just appalled me how many people just accepted everything they heard about the virus and did what they were told, even when it didn't make sense. So when I got back from New Jersey on one of my trips, I was met at the airport by four National Guard people. And they were all really nice young men. And one of them handed me a piece of paper, which I didn't read until I was at the baggage claim. And one of them said, "Have you been around anybody that's had virus symptoms?" And he listed them off. And I said, "No." And the other one took my temperature, you know. And the third one says, reminded me to read the note and do as it said. Okay. I went to the baggage claim and I looked at this note, and it said that if you were arriving in Montana from another state or country on a non-work-related trip, that you had to quarantine. I'm like, what? So if you're on a work-related trip, it's okay. The virus is going to leave you alone, right? Non-work-related trip specifically said that. That's just insane. That doesn't make any sense.
0: Right. Wow. Oh, yeah. And again, just so many interesting stories that you talk about. And by the way, you have so many other books too as well. If you go to Amazon or Barnes & Noble, you can find out more about Vivian McDermott. Just click on all of her books, and some of them are laugh out loud hilarious. You can get them for a song, that's for sure. And thank you so much for coming on.
1: Thank you for having me. I really appreciate it.
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0: Christian joins us. He's written a book called 13 Months in the Bush in Vietnam in 1968. And Bruce, first, thanks for your service. You and I had a wonderful off-air conversation. I think your book takes us on a really interesting journey and one that you don't hear much about. And some of that is the funny stuff, the camaraderie, what it was really like to be in the middle of this situation that you found yourself in and day out. So thanks for coming on.
1: Well, thanks, Kate, for having me. I'm looking forward to it.
0: So let's talk about what happened. So how did you end up in the situation where you went to Vietnam, and then what was that like initially in the first beginning moments of it when you first were deployed?
1: Well, I was in college and not having any goals or reason for being there, and I wasn't doing very well. And I joined the Marine Corps simply so I could find a purpose. And at that time, of course, they were looking for people to be in the infantry, and that's where I ended up. Going over to Vietnam, even though we'd heard quite a bit about it and thought we knew something about it, it was quite a shock. It wasn't anything like we had really thought. And when real world gets in the way, you can be surprised quite a bit.
0: And what happened is, speaking of real world, I mean, you had people of all kinds of different backgrounds, and you're a kid, and all different kinds of races and everything you can imagine in this environment, but yet you felt that strong sense of incredible camaraderie, didn't you?
1: Well, I did, and I think all of us did, actually. Anytime you go through something, some kind of experience with a bunch of people, and you're sharing the load of what's there, you grow together, and you begin to support each other, and you become friends. And it doesn't matter where you started out. Once you're there, you're all together, and you're going through the same thing, sharing the same problems or the same dangers, and you can't help but begin to have friends and close friends.
0: And your job every day and the guys that you're with is really, right, to kill the bad guys.
1: Well, that was the purpose. We were there for one purpose, and that was to win the war. I can talk about that later on, because that it didn't turn out that they had any plan to do that. But anyway, that'll be later.
0: Okay, so one of the things that you said to me is, you know, of course we know, like you said, there were things that were ugly and horrific and violent and all that kind of stuff. Of course, we know that. But you say that there was a lot of fun and funny things that happened with these friendships, and that you had a lot of tediousness. And what did you do when, you know, you were bored? So tell us some of the fun stuff.
1: Well, you have to remember, when we talk about what's funny now today, in hindsight, looking back, at the time, it wasn't particularly funny. In fact, it could have been fairly dangerous. It could have been fairly scary. And I have one of my favorite stories is what happened at a place called Wang Co. There was a hill that we were on, stationed above that, and the idea was to run our patrols down the hill and down, protect the bridges along the Highway 1. And it turned out that a friend of mine, Jenkins, and I were stationed at the very entrance to the top of the hill, where if the bad guys were going to come up and get us, they had to go through us first. And we were the only ones there at the edge of the jungle where it went down the hill. And so it was just Jenkins and I. We had to alternate watches. And he was sitting out in front on his watch, and I was in the poncho tent trying to get some sleep. And I heard him suddenly say, "Bastion, come out here, please." And I thought, he sounds scared. I better go out and look and see what's going on. And when I went out there, I looked, and he was pointing at this, up into the sky, at this orange glowing parachute that seemed to be jumping around the sky and scared the heck out of us. We didn't know what that was. And so he said, "I'm going to shoot that son of a gun." And he fired off a few rounds right into it, and I saw the tracers. It looked like he hit it. So I told him he got it, but nothing happened. He just stood there. It just sat there, jumping around in the sky, and we didn't know what it was going to do. And we're thinking about that. And of course, when he shot off the rounds, that disturbed some people on the other side of the hill, and we could hear them coming to see what was going on. And while we were waiting for them to get to us, we noticed that the clouds in the sky were breaking apart, and it was showing a lot more night, open sky. And at the same time, the moon had risen over the mountains out in the horizon there. And what we had actually shot at was the top half of the moon that was just coming up over the mountains. And I thought we had hit it. So Jenkins was really relieved at knowing what his dangerous foe was. And so he was beginning to relax there just a little bit. But in the meantime, the guys came around from the side of the hill, and they wanted to know what was going on. And I didn't want to tell them that Jenkins had shot at the moon. That would be stupid. So I told them that Jenkins heard something. And the lieutenant got really mad at us. And he said, "Don't you know that if you hear something, you throw a grenade at it rather than shooting at it? Because otherwise they're going to know where you're at." And the funny part is, now Jenkins is so now relieved that he knew what he was shooting at, that he blurted out, "Well, yep, now the moon know where I'm at." So in hindsight, it's pretty funny, but at the time it was fairly scary.
0: Yeah. Oh, I bet it was. And you know, and you think about, like, where did you sleep? What did you eat? What about some of these battles? And you talk about that in your book.
1: Well, I do. I try to cover just about everything we did, where we lived, the little poncho tents, and where we slept, and what we ate, and the good things that happened to us, and just the mundane bad things about getting diarrhea or getting plugged up, or what you would do about those things. And so it wasn't all bad blood and guts and gore and fighting. You're there for 13 months. Lots of things happen, just like they would in normal life.
0: Yeah, when you look back on this, like you say, things just happen like in normal life. But what else do you want the reader to know when they think about getting into this war and what happened and all of that? How do you sum that up?
1: Well, one of the reasons I wrote it, there were several different reasons, of course, but I wanted to explain that the military and our government went from, at least in our view, from being the good guy and trying to be protectors of freedom and democracy, to becoming, it became an unending, disastrous quest for the power and the money and the control. And in hindsight, I happen to think that it continues to this day. But when we began that, it was considered the military and the government were considered the good guys, and they were trying to protect us. And it turns out they didn't have a plan. They didn't know what they were doing. We didn't do anything that was worthwhile over there. We did, the guys over there did what was required of them, and they did it in an exceptional manner. But we didn't keep a hill. If we took the hill, we didn't keep a village. If we kept the village, or if we took the village, and there was no rhyme or reason for being there. We weren't accomplishing anything. And that was one of the things I point out in the last part of the book.
0: Yeah. Yeah. Which again is what's so interesting about your book. You take us through some fun times, what was tough, and then ultimately, you know, what was the quest when you were there. What do you hope people take away from reading your book?
1: Well, I'd like people to realize there was a balance to the being there. I mean, I think the public has an image that it was a skewed image that says it was nothing but blood and guts and gore and fighting and terrible situation. And of course, it was that at certain times, but you're there a whole year. You can't possibly be there a whole year without having your normal activities going on, your normal friendships, the fun times, the good times. So that was one thing. And then I really wanted to point out that the role of happenstance in being there, you know, deciding who gets killed or who gets wounded or who becomes sick or who has to be medevaced out of there or who, like me, happened to skate through with no problems whatsoever. It's just a matter of happenstance. There's the role of luck and chance. And it doesn't have anything to do with what you learn in class or how fast you can duck and cover. It's just a matter of luck. And you either get it or you don't.
0: Perfect place to end this. 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Bruce Bastian, thanks for coming on.
1: Thank you very much. I've enjoyed it.

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2: 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From ABC News, I'm Dave Packer. The Vatican confirming Pope Leo has lung cancer. On Tuesday, the Pontiff underwent surgery to remove the lower lobe of his right lung. ABC's Tom Sophie Borage is in Rome.
3: The Vatican is saying the surgery was successful. So, you know, we'll have to wait and see. We know now that Pope Leo is not going to be carrying out official meetings for the next week. He is expected to remain in Gemelli Hospital to recover from that surgery for about a week.
2: Cornell University now banning all fraternity parties for the rest of the year. This amid public outcry over an alleged rape inside a fraternity house in 2024. An investigation into alleged misconduct of a police officer in North Carolina may have uncovered a deeper problem within the department. Reporter Hunter Sains from ABC affiliate WSOC has the story.
4: Six Charlotte-Mecklenburg police officers are waiting to see if they'll be fired, all because of racist text messages. Sources say those messages included uses of the N-word and likened the officers to a Klan rally. Sources say the messages were found as the State Bureau of Investigation looked into former CMPD officer Seth Elliott, who was arrested in July for misusing flock camera information.
2: Kimberly Guilfoyle, the Trump administration's ambassador to Greece, has resigned. The news comes following allegations of misconduct by a political donor. ABC's Rachel Scott.
5: Guilfoyle forced out after a spate of embarrassing corruption stories, including an allegation she asked a Trump donor to pay her $100,000 Amex bill. New White House press secretary Katie Zachariah making the announcement.
6: We have asked Ambassador Guilfoyle to resign. She has been a wonderful asset to the team, and we wish her well.
5: About an hour later, the ambassador resigned, calling the allegations against her false.
2: And vowing to vigorously defend her name and reputation. 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
2: The Treasury Department says it's imposing $1.2 billion in fines on Bank of America for allegedly violating anti-money laundering and sanctions laws. Bank of America says in a statement that financial crime compliance is serious and they are responsible for getting it right. A new round of layoffs for a popular grocery store.
13: Kroger has announced 3,000 people are going to be let go over the course of the next 3 years. CEO Greg Foran says the grocery store company must adapt and take advantage of technology. Last month, he released a new AI strategy for Kroger, which included a plan to have AI agents handle planning, shopping, and purchasing decisions for customers. Kroger is coming off a failed merger with Albertsons, which was at the center of antitrust lawsuits from the SEC and the states of Colorado and Washington. Mike Dubusky, ABC News.
2: The Justice Department says CVS has agreed to pay $315 million to resolve allegations that the company broke the law in filling opioid prescriptions. Now on display at Sotheby's in New York City, Jody, the fossilized remains of a Nanotyrannus, a distant cousin of the T-Rex. Sotheby's vice chair, Cassandra Hatton, says there are only two others known to exist.
14: So this is an incredibly important specimen. When you've only got three, it's both beautiful, but also scientifically important.
2: And projected to fetch between $6 and $9 million at auction. Dave Packer, ABC News.
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15: Overnight along the Wasatch Front, we're looking at decreasing showers, decreasing clouds, and a low of 42. A little drier on Wednesday. The whole storm system moves into eastern Utah, so we may see a few stray showers, but otherwise, decreasing clouds as the day goes on. We're back to sunshine and 60s on Thursday and Friday, upper 60s for the weekend. From the KSL Weather Center, I'm Kevin Eubank.
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0: The Russian plague, Krista Pike, wakes up, and Hurricane Isaiah's pretty nasty stuff. Hey, everybody, I'm Kate Delaney. But right at the top, we always swing into the rundown here on America Tonight. So we start with this, and it is Hurricane Isaiah's. How bad will it get? And, of course, who's affected? I talked about that in the previous show. It is that northern Gulf area, so the Gulf Coast on high alert as Isaiah's strengthen into a hurricane. Late on Wednesday, that was announced that that was happening, as you know, and it's moving further north and is expected to make landfall in the Panhandle on Friday night. So the National Hurricane Center confirmed on Wednesday that, yep, Isaiah's into a Cat 1 storm, suspected to land, to hit, and maybe a Cat 2. Yikes. It is the first Atlantic hurricane of the season and the latest first hurricane on record ever since they started keeping records, which really that says something about how hurricanes have been. But as of Thursday, the storm is about 300 miles south of the U.S. Gulf Coast. So with the countdown, sadly, is on, and the warnings are in effect. Hurricane warnings are in effect. Pensacola, Panama City, Mobile, Alabama. Oh, my good friends in New Orleans, watch out. The tropical storm watch is on you. Not quite as bad as Mobile and Pensacola and Panama City, but right there, the belly of the beast does lie in your region. And so, you know, you had the hurricane watch was upgraded to a hurricane warning from Ocean Springs, Mississippi. Great place. I spent some time there to the Bay Gulf County line in Florida. So what does that mean? Wind gusts up to 85 miles an hour as of Thursday. The president was asked about the hurricane, and especially because he's making a trip to Alabama. Here's what he said.
1: Well, hurricane and football. I love Alabama. I got to go to a game. I can't be off New York. Look, I mean, if there's an emergency, if there's a hurricane, I don't want to do anything to take the focus of all of the great people that work on those things. You know, they have some tremendously great people. I don't want to take the focus off. But so we'll have to see. I hadn't heard about a hurricane. A hurricane is going in the vicinity of Alabama. That's not good.
0: So who knows if that trip actually goes through, because, of course, he said it and he's right. He wouldn't want to take anything away from what the efforts are to help people there. I mean, even the Alabama governor, Kay Ivey, said that this is going to allow, by issuing state of emergency orders already on Thursday, it's going to allow the state to take any needed steps ahead of the landfall of this hurricane. So approaching the weekend, any travel plans, all that stuff, they're saying make sure you have reliable information. Boy, do we talk about that all the time. You know, what kind of radio is so key? I mean, radio saves lives in so many of these situations. So key to have the go bag, to know what is your plan. And I'm telling you, again, skirting like kind of right there on the edge in Alabama, but absolutely it looks like a direct hit as of now, because we know they can all shift. But Pensacola looks to be right in the middle of this thing. Rain from Isaiah's could reach New Orleans to Pensacola for sure along that Gulf Coast on Friday. So be looking for that. Large, rather dangerous waves. That's kind of things that we're talking about that you can expect. All right, Krista Pike, what is the latest? So Krista Pike, is the craziest story, right, is conscious and asked, where am I after the botched execution attempt on Krista Pike? So at 50 years old, she's been in prison now for a long time, decades, and she continues to get medical care after she survived those two lethal doses and was hospitalized following what happened on September 30th when she was supposed to die, when she was supposed to be executed in Nashville, but it didn't happen. And, you know, even Pike's attorney described her recovery as medically unprecedented and said they expect a long road to recovery. She's got pneumonia, blood clot in one of her arms, and a few other things that, of course, they're working on. And the rest of it is just a big, big question mark. I said this before, all that time on death row, all the challenges, everything else, the family going through this for decades of the victim, again and again and again, every time things came up.
2: All right, here it is. I'm Kate Delaney, and I am coming at you live, of course. One of the big stories, we heard what happened last week with the botched execution, so much conversation still about that, and a lot of conversation about the death penalty, the humanity of it, and part of the reason why is because of what happened with Christa Pike. And then the story really starting off in the beginning of this week, so much of it is the changing of the old from the new, and one of the big things that happened out at the White House is Katie Zachariah, who is the new White House press secretary. She was chosen. You know, there was so much speculation as to who would end up in that position. And one of the things that happened is she cracked open the mic, so to speak, at the White House, and here's what she said.
3: People I get to do get what on. I was doing on the outside already, which was hoping to amplify, multiply, and expand upon President Trump's incredible agenda for the American people.
2: Yeah, and, you know, see, short and sweet, she talked about a couple of other things and then left the White House because there was things that were happening outside of the White House. And, I mean, that's it. Like I said, when I said the changing of the guard, that truly is what happened, because you had Caroline Leavitt, who was there for some time just in the very beginning of this second administration for Donald Trump, and now you have some new faces, and she's one of them. Pretty tough job being the White House secretary. Another story I think that makes you think, wow, when you go on a roller coaster, is the sad story of what happened with this man that fell off the coaster. I guess people were trying to grab him. People were trying to save him as they saw him fall off. And this was a Six Flags coaster, and it was called the Goliath. And here's what one of the eyewitnesses had to say.
4: Look, and because I'm watching the rides, because that's the best part of the track, you know? And we just look, and I just see somebody fly out and just fly into the woods. And, you know, like, we're just like, oh, my God, somebody flew. And the kids next to us took off running, and my son took off running to go check. But, you know, the woods are all blocked off. And I wasn't sure, because I was like, that's not what happened. That's not what I saw. And, you know, maybe somebody had a bag or something. And so we finished what we were doing, and when we were free to go, I ran and I checked. And I was absolutely right. I knew what I saw.
2: Yeah, so one person died, 42-year-old Hassan Karim. He apparently slipped out of his seat and turned sideways and kind of flipped into the air and then came down. People were trying to, I mean, they were going 70 miles an hour. People were trying to grab him, and this was Six Flags over Georgia's. It was the Goliath roller coaster, and hit again the ride several times before he completely fell to the ground. And what made that open, what happened there, that's now, of course, what's being investigated. So there were some other people that were injured in that incident, because I think the force was so much they were just trying to grab him. And this happened shortly before 4 o'clock on Monday. Of course, that ride is shut down, as are several other rides that are similar to that at parks across the country, Six Flag parks across the country. All right, hang with us. Much more coming your way as we continue here on ATN.
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0: Breanne Shaw is with us. She's the director of Glue. And it's interesting what we're going to talk about. It's, you know, she's played a key role in advancing the company's work on values-aligned AI, as well as church-focused campaigns and initiatives. So, Breanne, thank you so much for coming on the show.
1: Thanks for having me. It's great to be here.
0: So what are...

0: And we've been building solutions, benchmarks and standards around artificial intelligence. And so AI, it has great things. Like any technology, there is great upsides. And there's also downsides. You know, if you go back to the social media revolution not so long ago, there were some great upsides, networking and connecting. There are also some very negative implications that we've seen in socially. And so the same is true of AI, that there have been already some great upsides, but there are some downsides. And so at Gloo, we have built a series of benchmarks called the Flourishing AI Benchmarks that really measure, do these AI large language models actually support human flourishing, human well-being in our society?
1: Yeah, so, I mean, that's great talking about this benchmark that you've created. Why do we need a benchmark?
0: Benchmarks, like many things, have helped, I think, revolutionize, right? So if we think about hospitals and benchmarking, and we think about schools and benchmarking, they've brought not only safety, but also equity and fairness and awareness of what is right and wrong. And so in AI, you know, there's a desperate need in artificial intelligence to bring a standard approach to, does this technology support the human well-being, the human flourishing of our society?
1: Yeah, and I mean, there's a hashtag, human flourishing, related to AI. What are other steps that are being taken in the industry?
0: You know, there are a few other emerging efforts. I will be honest and say that they are very few and far between. And so Gloo really has been leading the way in this conversation around ethics and values when it comes to AI.
1: Yeah, and so I'm sure people have so many more things they would like to know about Gloo. And I know you have a fantastic website. Where can people go?
0: It's Gloo.com. So it's Gloo.com/AI.
1: Nice. All right, Brianna Shaw, thank you so much, director at Gloo.
0: Thank you so much for having me.
1: All right, each and every week we bring you a little bit of AI, and of course that's one version of things that are happening when it comes to the AI world. What's the flip side of that, and what else is going on? Is there a subject that most people don't agree on? And I think it would be artificial intelligence in all shapes and sizes of what's happening. And, you know, the FBI just arrested an OpenAI employee accused of placing recording devices in the company conference room, because if you think about the debate and you think about what's happening, this was an engineer, and the engineer has been charged in this case with secretly installing this recording device inside this conference room. And what they're saying was an effort to capture sensitive conversations about the technology. And this was a 35-year-old Saudi national who was picked up on Friday, a week after ChatGPT, the ChatGPT maker, rather, discovered an audio recording device hidden inside a company conference room. And the complaint didn't identify the company, but the company confirmed in a separate statement that it had discovered what they call a sophisticated recording device that was hidden in the office and used models to understand the device and where it had come from, identifying that specific employee had planted it a few days earlier and then went to the FBI with it. And so they were grateful that the agents and prosecutors moved pretty quickly to make an arrest. And of course, that investigation, what are they going to say? It's ongoing. And they're waiting to see what happens there, you know, where this ends up. But it doesn't detail what might have happened with the communication, but the company said it was, again, pretty sophisticated. So it was designed to evade detection, and it had advanced encryption. It had audio monitoring capabilities, and they said they had evidence that the employee was going to place other devices throughout the other parts of the building for the sole purpose of recording meetings. And so the employee that was picked up made his first court appearance on a charge of using or endeavoring to use an electronic, mechanical, or other device to intercept oral communications. And he's due back in court on the 19th. This is a big deal, because if you think about when you talk about sophisticated equipment and what would have been used with that record.

0: recording. And so now the company has added a camera to the room that actually captured, because they had had problems, or they were worried about things happening and having people having access to the room and the conversations. So consequently, they had just put that camera in a couple of weeks before, and they were able to find where he had installed the device. They were able to see him doing that. And so it was some kind of a productivity tool, and that was something that was supposed to be used in a much different way that he then flipped on them and used against them. And how about that? He had gone in, I guess, with a bag into the room and then pulled something out of the wallet, and that's when he placed that device, that hidden device, where he thought was hidden anyway, inside the room. Wow. But they got him. That's the key thing. They got him, and they had him on camera, apparently. So I mean, in black and white, it's pretty hard to deny. So in the world of AI, turning the tables in a much different direction. All right, speaking of turning the tables, this was a big story too, and I happened to catch this, which, by the way, I was in Frankfurt, Germany, and I was at the world's largest book fair, and I'll have all those sights and sounds for you in the next couple of weeks. People that I interviewed, the conversations I had up and down the hallways there, over a million people were expected to come. I'll get the exact number of people, but people from all over the world, and certainly there were some Americans there. And this story happened while I was there, and somebody I was talking to was telling me about it, and it was Kelly Clarkson. She was in a small store in Brooklyn, and she saw something in the store that she liked. It was called Art of Play, a store there that had like books and games and cards, that kind of thing, a specialty store, and they host magic shows. But apparently, she put on social media that things turned negative when she was looked at like she couldn't afford something in the store. And she said the store just lost a huge sale. She put this on her on one of her social media accounts, and she named the store, and she gave it a thumbs down. So there was a back and forth with the store making its own post saying that the item was even for sale, and then said that they had tried to find her an alternative, but Kelly Clarkson said that wasn't true. So after her initial post, there was a barrage of commentary, and the store owners say in the real world, you can't have that. There was hateful messages and reviews, and even someone showing up at the store. Yikes. That's the power of celebrity and how potent it can be, influencing how people feel and impacting things that happen. So, that's called influence. And the store is saying, but what she was talking about didn't happen, in our opinion at all, and that the item that she was even looking at was, again, was not for sale. So, it's interesting because you can certainly have positive ripples from social media when you're someone famous, but then this is a flip side of somebody making a comment and having a negative impact on the small business. And so the store owner said they just couldn't let that sit. There was a lot of uproar, and he went to social media, and he said there's this weird kind of thing of this false sense of reality, and people are watching and listening to your content. Boy, no kidding. Hey, coming up, among other things, we're gonna wrap in a conversation with Joanne Butler about the fall and a mic drop.
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2: So, what are we doing today?
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2: It did. 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
7: ABC News, I'm Dave Packer. The Vatican confirming Pope Leo has lung cancer. Earlier on Tuesday, the pontiff underwent surgery to remove the lower lobe of his right lung. ABC's Tom Sophie Borges is in Rome.
8: The Vatican is saying the surgery was successful. So, you know, we'll have to wait and see. We know now that Pope Leo is not going to be carrying out official meetings for the next week. He is expected to remain in Gemelli Hospital to recover from that surgery for about a week.
7: Cornell University now banning all fraternity parties for the rest of the year. This amid public outcry over an alleged rape inside a fraternity house in 2024. Kimberly Guilfoyle, the Trump administration's ambassador to Greece, has resigned. The news comes following allegations of misconduct by a Trump political donor. Federal judge Tuesday extending an order blocking the Trump administration from banning reporters for CNN, MS Now, and Politico from the White House. This is ABC News.
9: While our storm continues to deliver heavy valley rain and mountain snow, Cottonwoods have seen over a foot of snow and may end up closer to two before it's all said and done. Tonight, lows will be in the 40s with decreasing rain, decreasing clouds. We'll see partly to mostly cloudy skies on Wednesday, a chance for a few lingering showers, but most of the rain goes east into eastern Utah. Then it's all sunshine and 60s for Thursday and Friday. From the KSL Weather Center, I'm Kevin Eubank.
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0: So we're talking fall refresh this morning and some lifestyle essentials you can't live without. Joining us, you know her. She's one of my favorites, and she's got her favorite finds, lifestyle editor Joanne Butler. Joanne, always happy to have you.
1: Always good to be with you, Kate. Thanks for having me.
0: So where do we start?
1: Well, let's start with something to make laundry a little easier. You can't see it, but I have the Wash Tower from LG here, which is recognized by Consumer Reports for appliance reliability for 7 years in a row now. It's a full-size washer and dryer combined into this one streamlined vertical design, so it takes up less real estate in your space, which is great. And it uses LG's built-in ThinQ AI to detect and select optimal settings and basically takes all the guesswork out of laundry from start to finish. So large loads get the right care with less effort. Controls are also conveniently positioned, so easy to use. And with ThinQ, you can manage laundry from anywhere with smart features that are backed by LG's reputation, you know, for being really reliable. So it's a great piece and really nice looking.
0: Wow, sounds great. What else do you have for us?
1: Next up, something for hosting your friends and family. You're just cozying up for nights in. Lysol air sanitizer is always a must-have essential at my house, actually here in the studio too, to sanitize the air and help eliminate odors. And I love their new seasonal scents. They're limited edition, and they have apple cinnamon, which is this blend of crisp apple and has warm cinnamon notes, your classic fall scent, super yummy. And then winter woods, which is a fresh pine and subtle wood notes, perfect for a cold winter day. They just smell so amazing, Kate. And you know, Lysol air sanitizer kills 99.9% of odor-causing bacteria in the air, so it's great this time of year for cold and flu season. Again, they're limited edition, so you got to get your hands on them now. And you can find them pretty much at most U.S. retailers like Walmart, Target, and Kroger.
0: Ooh, sounds great to me. Anything else?
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0: Woo, sounds great. I'm hungry now. Joanne, always got good stuff for us. This was awesome. Thank you so much.
1: Woo-hoo, thank you, Kay. Thanks for having me, and happy fall.
2: Yeah, it's interesting. You know, we're talking about snacks, and having gone from the U.S. to Frankfurt, Germany, and I haven't had a flight like that in a while, it was more than 10 hours, 10 and a half hours, and going through security this time around with a quick turnaround, you had the dogs that were there sniffing for drugs. They sniff for money. They can tell when people have over $10,000. They sniff for any kind of drugs whatsoever. And coming out of Florida, they do a one by one as you're getting on the plane. So you are circled by, in this case, two different dogs. It was really interesting to have that happen and just what it was like going through customs and how many different times you're checked and how the Germans do it. And they definitely have a very big presence through customs, just much like the United States, that's for sure. All right, on the lighter side, a couple of things. One, we're doing Nail the Score at the tail end of this hour, so you can call in once I announce what the game of the week is, and you can guess who you think is going to win and what the final score is going to be. You just have to have this number handy, 612-465-9695, 612-465-9695, or you can always email me, Kate at katedelaneyradio.com. once again, I announce what that game is. Then you just have to say you don't know anything about football, who you think's going to win, and what you think the final score will be. What you think the final score will be with that in the game that you know, that I announce. And on the lighter side, since I've been in Germany, boy, a lot of people certainly have had birthdays because the candles keep getting blown out and time waits for no man or no woman for that matter. So if you're celebrating a birthday, happy, happy birthday to you. Yeah, you celebrate a birthday with Sacha Baron Cohen. He is 55 years old. He is an English actor, filmmaker, comedian. He's known for that, certainly, for Ali G, for Bruno, for so many different characters, of course. And he's gotten all kinds of, like, Gold Globes. He went Academy Award nominations and Emmys and whatnot. And he started off where I think he got even more attention for Borat, and then Borat subsequent movie film. And some of the other things that he's produced and been into as well. 55 years old. Jerry Rice, who you know from the football field, if you are a fan of the great game of the NFL, which I said we have nailed a score coming up. He played 20 seasons for the San Francisco 49ers. He also, though, ended his career with the Oakland Raiders and the Seattle Seahawks, just brief stints there. I interviewed him a couple of times in my sports side of my career. He's one of the most prolific wide receivers in NFL history. I mean, crazy career totals. In fact, he was listed in the Sporting News as one of the 100 greatest football players of all time. A lot of people don't know his background. Where did he play college? He played for, I mean, most people that are huge football fans do, but a lot of people don't realize he played four seasons with the Mississippi Valley State Delta Devils. And the where he went on and how he trained and those championships that he one, pretty exciting to see. You know, he was drafted in 1985, first round, 16th overall pick. Three-time Super Bowl champ, Super Bowl MVP, and certainly statistically, he is at the top of so many categories for wide receivers, receptions and touchdowns and receiving yards and total touchdowns and postseason records. And it would take half an hour to go through all of his stats. So worthy of that. And then Ashanti is 46 years old. And what's interesting about her is she, of course, is a singer and a songwriter and actress, and she was discovered by a record producer who had a label called Murder, Inc., and it was an imprint of Def Jam Records, and she was on a couple of other people's songs, and that got her a little bit of attention, and then her debut album, you know, cracked some of the top lists and hit that platinum level, and that's when you really, really get that's when you really, really in the music world get that notoriety and more people start to hear your songs and play it, and that happened to her, where her songs were breakouts from her album, and she sold now nearly 30 million records worldwide. And she has been in a couple of different things film-wise. She was in Coach Carter and The Muppets Wizard of Oz and John Tucker Must Die and Resident Evil Extinction. So you get the gist of it. So once again, happy birthday if you are celebrating a birthday today. All right, so how about this? You're on a plane. It turns around. You don't have any idea why is the plane turning around. A British Airways flight had that happen because of a cracked window. Yeah, I always wonder about that with the windows, and especially since I just flew internationally. But this British Airways flight from Gatwick to Portugal, had to go back to Gatwick about an hour into their flight after a window was reported cracked by a passenger. Everybody was okay. They landed safely, and they say it was just a minor technical issue. That's what they, you know, that's what they call it. It happened on Tuesday, and like I said, pretty quickly into the flight, they were over northwestern France when that happened, when the flight tracking data reported a passenger window is cracked. And so that's structural damage to a window panel. They would, in any case, you would have to go down, right? Because that's cabin pressure, I guess, was maintained, thank goodness, and oxygen masks didn't have to be released. But you have to respond to that. On aircraft that we're in now, it's kind of multi-layered. You have an outer glass and an inner protective layer. So even if a crack is detected, the standard procedure is to divert to the nearest airport and go to a lower altitude to reduce pressure, the differential of the pressure. And so that's what they did. They descended from 350 to 180 over 15 minutes before they landed. The good news is that, yes, it was declared an emergency. Yes, they had to go down. But it was, of course, what the procedure would be and what they would do. And everybody was fine. All right, we're fine, too, because we are live, of course, here back from Frankfurt, Germany. And coming up next, we have Nail the Score. What game will it be? It doesn't matter. You just have to let us know once we announce it who you think is going to win and what the final score is going to be. That's coming up next here on America Tonight.
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0: It's now time for the weekly installment of Nail the Score.
1: Yes, it is time for Nail the Score. Woohoo! Boy, am I glad to be back behind this mic live in the United States of America after a trip overseas to Frankfurt, Germany, where actually a lot of people were asking about your American football. I had a couple of conversations, it just so happens, with some people in the sports world who were hawking sports books at the world's largest book fair. So this isn't about a book. This is about scores, and this is about, we are still in the beginning of the season, by the way. Terry Bradshaw and I catch up for a conversation coming up on our next show. You do not want to miss this. I'm giving away some of Terry Bradshaw's books. I'll have more on that as the weeks continue to roll out here. But this is a book like you've never seen Terry, but we talk some football in it, and it's pretty interesting where that conversation goes. So that's coming up on our next show. All right, the game of the week, and it's just the game that I pick that's the game of the week, and there are certainly fans in this audience that are fans of both of these teams, and we're taking it to Lambeau Field in Green Bay, Wisconsin this weekend for the Sunday night game on the Peacock Network, the Cowboys and the Packers. So who do you think wins this, the Cowboys or the Packers? And what do you think the final score is going to be? It's interesting because the Packers are only a 1.5 point favorite in this matchup. So 1.5 points. The overall total, meaning the amount the wise guys think that will be scored in the game point-wise, 52.5 points. If we were betting, is it going to go over that or going to go under that? This is just strictly, who do you think is going to win, the Cowboys or the Packers, and what do you think the final score is going to be? Here is Nikki listening to us in a state not too far away from Wisconsin.
2: Hey, everyone. Nikki here calling from Motown, the Motor City, Detroit. And we're not going to talk about the Lions. Even though they did win, I was, like, shocked after that first quarter. I thought, oh, my gosh, what are they doing? But then they finally came together. That was amazing. Anyway, we're here to talk about the Packers and the Cowgirls. Yeah, those good old Cowgirls. Anyway, I mean, we've got Jordan Love with the Packs, and he's got Watson and Golden there. Those two are just, like, they're just clicking, you know, and they're going to keep on clicking. And I just, you know, I don't think that the Cowgirls have too much of a chance against them. I mean, we got CeeDee Lamb, of course, who always is great. But their defensive players, they've got a depleted secondary, and they need some help there. And plus they've got their pass defense, they've got a lot of injuries there. And now I got to laugh because, you know, Jerry, he's always looking for the golden egg. So now he's bringing in, what's his name, Patine, who used to be a coach for the Bears, Packers, the Vikings, and everybody else. But they're bringing him in as a defensive coordinator because Parker just ain't hitting it. So Jerry thinks his golden egg is going to, like, you know, hatch. But I'm sorry, Jerry, your golden egg is cracked. And I know, you know, on the Packers side, Micah Parsons is probably wanting, just dying to get out there on the field. But you know what? Let that knee injury heal totally before you get out there, Micah. But please, beat those Cowgirls. And I'm going to say the Packs 33, Cowgirls 24.
1: Wow, so she's going with the Packers. After all of that, she didn't have a lot of good things to say about the Dallas Cowboys, huh? And then we have another long-winded female on the West Coast, and that would be Annie.
3: This is Annie from Westlake Village, and I have to put a disclaimer on this week's pick. I am a Cowboy fan. I don't know why I should be institutionalized, but I'm here to pick the Cowboys at the Packers. Not only is it the Cowboys at the Packers, it's the Cowboys at the Packers at Lambeau Field. Could be a little cold. You know the boys don't like the cold. They're used to Jarrah's AT&T Dome. But the worst thing is that the Cowboys are always the bridesmaid. They're never the bride. Poor Jarrah is going to probably die and be laid to rest in his boots and his cowboy hat and have to come out of his grave for them to ever win a Super Bowl, let alone get to one. They're not going to beat the Packers at Lambeau. The Packers just came off a big game that they had where they showcased Jordan Love, who's about as hot as cold as a stovepipe. But the Cowboys are always going to be the bridesmaid. The days of the triplets, Troy, Michael, Emmett, it's done. It's over. We have whiny little babies. I did want to say whiny little bitches, but I'll say whiny little babies. And if Dak wore his jersey pants.
1: Yeah, she got cut off when she was getting so nasty about the Cowboys. I think that was fate. What's interesting is that she let us know back. She called back on our hotline, and she picked the Packers in the end after all of that. 27-21. That's a frustrated Cowboy fan. I know I live with a frustrated Cowboy fan. I totally get it. All right, Jason, what do you think is going to happen in this one between the Packers and the Cowboys? We should say, as a disclaimer, you are a Viking fan, and the Vikings are incredible. They're 5-0.
4: All right, so I wouldn't want the Packers to win, but you know I like to say we win because I'm on the team, right? Anywho, I'm thinking the Packers would win this game, right?
1: Yep.
4: So let's go Packers 27, and the Cowboys get 20.
1: All right, 27-20. Everybody's picking the Packers, and I'm going to stick with it. I do agree that Jordan Love has, I think he mostly has the right stuff. He's a little off on with that hot cold comment. Yes, that is happening, but he's one of the top three fantasy quarterbacks, that's for sure. So we head into week 6. So that means statistically, he's had some pretty good statistics, or he wouldn't be ranked that high there. And I think that you look at that line and the Cowboys are unpredictable, and I think that's part of the frustration of the Cowboy fans, of course. So I think the Packers win this too as well, and I think the final score is 28-24. You still have time to get a guess in if you couldn't get through on our call-in line, 612-465-9695. You can always shoot me a quick email, kate@katedelaneyradio.com, kate@katedelaneyradio.com, and tell me who you think's going to win, the Cowboys or the Packers. I got this one from Hal, who is listening to us in Tucson, Arizona on KVOI. Kate, I grew up in Wisconsin. I love my Packers, and I'm always there no matter what the highs and lows of the season. The Packers are going to destroy the Cowboys. I think the final score is 37-17. All right. He says destroy the Dallas Cowboys. Could be. It's been a wild NFL season. I feel like I say this every single year. Maybe it's because I'm a big fan. Maybe it's because I've covered the NFL for so long. In fact, I used to fly with the Dallas Cowboys, the station, big station named KRLD, where I was the sports director and did a talk show in a very big, cool market of Dallas. I left to do this syndicated show, but the station had a seat on the plane. That's kind of how it went, and it was interesting. I mean, some of the points that you could see with the fans are just crazy about the Cowboys everywhere you go, but not crazy about the Cowboys that are losing and not used to seeing what they're seeing. I think for such a long period of time, you think the 90s, the last Super Bowl that the Dallas Cowboys won, and people like to go back into the nostalgia vault and point to, you know, eras gone by as to what was so successful with the Dallas Cowboys. So I hear you with that frustration. But another week of Nail the Score in the books. And thanks to all of you for listening to this hour of the show. Also to the Minnesota 2, Jason and Daniel, for their excellent work as always on the technicals. Make it count, everybody.
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0: So, you know, that I think is one cause for optimism here. And we know that the cancer that he has, it is adenocarcinoma. It is the most common form of non-small cell lung cancer.
1: Here's ABC News medical contributor, Dr. Darian Sutton.
2: The reassuring news is that if this lobe was removed and it was found that there was no other signs of spread, this may be a curative procedure. But of course, we need to wait for the further formal pathology reports. That includes genetic testing, as well as making sure that what was removed was the complete mass and that there was nothing left.
1: America needs a new ambassador to Greece after Kimberly Guilfoyle stepped down amid ethics questions. Here's ABC's Rachel Scott.
3: I was outside of the White House on the South Lawn waiting for the president to walk out as he was getting ready to depart for Alaska. And so when the president left the residence, I asked him directly about Guilfoyle. She was almost a member of his family. She almost married his son. I asked if he was surprised to learn about these allegations against her. And it was quite notable. He tried to put some distance between himself and Guilfoyle and their family connection.
1: At the president's political rally in Alaska.
4: Your costs are coming way down anyway. We're very close to winning. I mean, I think we've won the war because Iran will not have a nuclear weapon. Let me put it that way. But that'll end very soon.
1: Now, new inflation numbers, however, may tell a different story about costs. Labor Department this morning expected to report prices 3.6% higher in September than 1 year ago. 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
1: Friends are now remembering Hassan Kareem, the man killed when he was thrown from that Georgia roller coaster. Alicia Day says Kareem and his daughter survived a car fire just a few weeks ago.
11: We were just coming from a place of, thank God, God is so good. Like, they spared you and his daughter's life. And just 3 weeks later, like, just after that tragedy, to have this happen, it makes it so much more. It hurts so much more.
1: Changes are coming to Cornell in the wake of the lawsuit from that woman who says she was raped at a frat 2 years ago.
12: The Ivy League school is suspending all fraternity parties for the rest of the year and considering whether fraternities can exist there at all. For weeks, students and faculty have demanded change. All seven fraternity brothers named in Jane Doe's lawsuit have denied wrongdoing and are questioning her claim of being incapacitated by drugs and alcohol. Cornell handled Jane Doe's allegations internally. Going forward, the university said it would call on the New York State Police to investigate claims of sexual assault on campus independent of the school.
1: That's ABC Chief Investigative Correspondent Aaron Katursky. New concerns about the Pacific Coast Highway in California after some recent strong storms sent a crack that appeared on a cliff just feet from the highway near Laguna Beach. And officials in New York City say there's a deal in place to get horse-drawn carriages out of Central Park for good. The city council expected to pass a measure next week that will ban them. Sherry Preston, ABC News.
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13: Overnight along the Wasatch Front, we're looking at decreasing showers, decreasing clouds, and a low of 42. A little drier on Wednesday. The whole storm system moves into eastern Utah, so we may see a few stray showers, but otherwise, decreasing clouds as the day goes on. We're back to sunshine and 60s
14: on Thursday and Friday, upper 60s for the weekend. From the KSL Weather Center, I'm Kevin Eubank.
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0: The Pope has cancer. Major League Baseball, we're talking about the playoffs, Brewers and the Rays with big wins. Hey, everybody. I'm Kate Delaney, thrilled to be back with you behind this mic. And as you know, we swing into the rundown here, always at the top on America Tonight. Yeah, so one of the big stories on the day, I think, besides this roller coaster death that we're going to talk about, is looking at tropical storms, because there was a lot of conversation over last week and flooding that happened. So now people are kind of on alert to weather again, like, oh, yeah, it was kind of calm this year, hurricane season-wise, and it's not over yet, but Tropical Storm Trudy has formed in the Pacific Ocean. Can't you just hear it in our simulation in the studio? The death toll. Oh, I missed that sound machine. Thank you, Jason. The death toll from Hurricane Simon and the remnants of Tropical Storm Rachel rose to 6 people Tuesday after the heavy rains had massive flooding and landslides along Mexico's Pacific coast. But Hurricane Simon continued to move slowly off of the Pacific coast as a Cat 1. So there were certainly places in Mexico that were hammered, rising rivers, the flooding, all of that. And the worst damage was in the coastal city of Ensenada and Baja California. A lot of Californians go there, so they know about that. The flooding that was caused by Rachel's remnants killed at least 5 people. But now you got Trudy hanging around, and you know, you watch the path and you look to see and hope that this kind of spins in a different direction. But boy, that other one was, like I said, pretty bad and pretty tough on certainly a lot of people. All right. Another big thing that happened was the announcement of a new White House press secretary. And a press secretary always gets the scrutiny, no matter who it is, because they're the mouthpiece, this essentially, for the administration, because usually you have, or you don't have to, but a lot of times you have those daily briefings. And the new one is Katie Zachariah, and she said she was thrilled to be put in this position.
1: I get to do what I was doing on the outside already, which was hoping to amplify, multiply, and expand upon President Trump's incredible agenda for the American people.
0: All right. And then she was asked a couple of questions. One of them was about Kimberly Guilfoyle and her fate. And when I say that, she resigned as the ambassador to Greece because of the misconduct of, or the allegations of misconduct. And what that was apparently she had asked somebody to pay off her her American Express debt, which was up to like $100,000. It wasn't too long ago. I mean, she dated for several years Donald Trump Jr., who then broke off their engagement in late 2024. And that resignation, like I said, on the heels of the report that she allegedly offered a Trump donor access to top administration officials in exchange for cash, and then asked him to pay her $100,000 credit card bill in July of 2025, days before her Senate confirmation hearings. And so that is what led to her ultimately, I think, again, allegedly, that's led to her ultimately stepping away from that spot. Eyewitnesses describing a rider falling off a roller coaster, very, very sad. People saying that everybody really tried to save the man, and in the end, they couldn't. Listen to what one person had to say.
2: Look, and because I'm watching the rides, because that's the best part of the track, you know? And we just look, and I just see somebody fly out and just fly into the woods. And, you know, like, we're just like, oh, my God, somebody flew. And the kids next to us took off running. And my son took off running to go check. But, you know, the woods are all blocked off. And I wasn't sure, because I was like, that's not what happened. That's not what I saw. And, you know, maybe somebody had a bag or something. And so we finished what we were doing. And when we were free to go, I ran and I checked. And I was absolutely right. I knew what I saw.
0: really sad. It was a 42-year-old man, Hassan Karim, and he's described as a father, and he was there for his niece's birthday. He was on the Goliath roller coaster at Six Flags in Georgia when it was true. He came out of his seat. He flew out of his seat, and people did try to help him, but there's no way they could. He slipped out of the seat. You know, he was turning sideways, and he was flipping in the air is how they described it. He slammed on top of somebody's cart. They say you could feel him slam down on the cart. Then he came back up. He flips again, and then, oh, what a terrible, terrible, terribly sad thing. His restraint came undone, and there was nothing they could do to grab him. And of course, they're investigating it. They shut down the ride. Six Flags, this is like, you know, west of Atlanta. Six Flags has several different coasters of sort of that sort of the Goliath, and it's a major attraction, and they've shut them down temporarily, right? So they're doing what they can to cooperate, but oh, what a terrible, terrible thing. There for a family event, and to have ultimately to have that happen is yeah, terrible. Pope Leo, and how is he doing? He was diagnosed with lung cancer. He had the lower lobe of his right lung removed during surgery on Tuesday. And in the release, they explain that the pontiff did a minimally invasive camera-guided surgical procedure. He's expected to be in the hospital for about a week. The procedure lasted about 90 minutes. They say, hey, this was super successful. There were no complications with this. He woke up, was at his room, and it was successful. So there's a lot of conversations about these lung nodules, and it's known as a pulmonary nodule, and it's just a small mass of dense tissue on the lung, according to the American Lung Association. It was just discovered by doctors in a very initial phase, and it was pretty well localized, so that's the good news on that. Most nodules are benign. They are diagnosed with any kind of an imaging test, and that includes an X-ray and or a CAT. A lot of times they can be discovered, and certainly that's what happened there. Selma Blair, the story about Selma Blair on a flight. Boy, this is another thing that people are talking about. She faces assault charges after what happened on a plane. It left multiple people injured on Sunday night. She was on a flight from L.A. to New York's JFK. She allegedly bit one flight attendant and left another with lacerations. The 54-year-old, who was a star of many films, Cruel Intentions, one of them, was taken into custody after they responded to a call, boarded the plane, parked at a gate, and she suffers from MS. And her lawyer was saying that had to do with the drugs and not taking the drugs she's supposed to take and exhausting long hours and all of that. But she even later allegedly is accused of kicking a law enforcement officer and a nurse. So she pled not guilty to two charges of assault. She was released from custody on $20,000 bail. All right, we're not bailing on you. We have much more to come here, so hang with us, and I'll meet you on the
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0: Really pleased to welcome to the show Dawn Fay, operational president of Robert Half. And you think of Robert Half, and you know she oversees the company's finance and accounting, administrative, customer support, legal, practice groups, all of that. And what's really interesting is this 2027 salary guide from Robert Half that finds employers are paying more for specialized skills. So demand for top talent, I would say, is driving salary increases. AI skills command a premium offer. So that's super interesting. Thanks so much for coming on.
1: Well, thanks for having me.
0: So what are those new takeaways in this 2027 salary guide?
1: Well, the biggest takeaway from our guide is that salaries overall are moderating. We're projecting a 2% average increase, but for some specializations, it's nearly 4%. We've got 72% of companies that are willing to pay more for AI skills. So compensation is becoming more

0: other things. Flexibility, benefits, potential growth opportunities, as well as learning and development.
1: All right, that's great. I'm sure everyone is hopefully scribbling all that down and listening to this. And how has compensation changed in the last couple of years?
0: Over the last few years, we now see employers placing that greater value on those specialized skills that I was mentioning. Pay transparency has also become more common, and employees are looking beyond the salary. It's now about those flexible work hours, tuition reimbursement, and employee assistance programs.
1: Yeah. Dawn, so the big thing is, how can employers use the salary guide?
0: Well, the guide identifies in-demand skills, hiring trends, and the factors that are influencing compensation. So employers can benchmark their salaries by role as well as by location, which is going to help them make better hires.
1: Wow. And this is important. You know, I said this in the beginning, the numbers, wow, 57% of employers say they're offering salaries above the planned range for new hires, huh, when they have these skills.
0: That's correct. Those skills are really important to organizations right now, and they want to be able to hire individuals that have them so they can come in and hit the ground running and really add value to the organization from day one.
1: Yeah. Dawn, where can our listeners go for more information?
0: For more information, people can go to our website, which is roberthalf.com, and start using our salary calculator.
1: Nice. Thanks so much for coming on.
0: Appreciate you having me. Thank you.
1: I think it's good to go to the website and do those calculations. If you're out there, you're looking for a job. I've got some younger people in my family who graduated, have been out for a couple of years, and they're in kind of in that situation. And that's just a great, great resource. All right, we got a resource for you, to a pipeline, if you will, to winning a Taylor Swift book. It's Taylor Swift, The Debut Years. It tells the definitive origin story of one of today's biggest stars. With never before published interviews, it's the story of taking risks, trusting her instincts when no one else would or did. We have your chance to win a copy of Taylor Swift, The Debut Years. It's available, by the way, wherever books are sold. You can pick up your copy today. But to win a copy of that book, be the sixth person to send me Kate at Kate Delaney Radio, Kate at Kate Delaney Radio. Click on contact and write Swift and your name, and we'll have your email, and we'll let you know if you are a winner of a copy of Taylor Swift, The Debut Years, just like that. All right, a quickie sports shorts, if you will. There's so much sports news. I mean, you got stories like the Saints owner is frustrated. We got a lot of people listening to us in Saints land with a 1-4 record, and is talking about the urgency of all of that. And boy, I really believe in Kellen Moore, and they've had a couple of really sad losses where they were close, but Gail Benson is not happy with it and says, you know, this has to stop. So they opened the season with a 2-game start and fought back from a 21-0 deficit even against the Lions to force overtime, and they beat the Ravens on the road, but then they've lost 3 consecutive games and dropped the last 2 by double digits. So Gail Benson was not happy about that. She was speaking at the Greater New Orleans Quarterback Club on Tuesday, and she kind of lit a fire under the team. She said, "It's not acceptable to me. It falls short of what our fans truly deserve. And I hear the frustration directed toward our team and our organization. It's not lost on me. Our fans invest their time, their money, their hearts in the Saints, and they're right to expect more than we have delivered." How about that? Good for her in a sense, right? I mean, the Saints are now on pace, sadly, to finish year 2 of the Moore era, who I said I believe in him, with the worse record than year 1. That's not good. It's not going to get a lot of leeway on this, so especially when she's saying that, that means it has to happen now. There has to be some kind of a change, something that will make a difference in what happens on the field, and we'll get more of those results. All right, speaking of results, the Tampa Bay Rays, after knocking out the Yankees, were they out of the right stuff? Well, game 2 It was a good one. Now tied at one apiece as the Rays at the Trop in St. Petersburg beat the Guardians 3-1.

0: part of what happened in that game, the crowd was chanting his name, Freddy Peralta. That was the whole idea of bringing Freddy to Tampa Bay. He was on fire. He threw six innings of four-hit ball, and he threw the hardest pitch of his big league career at 99.4 miles an hour, and he has a four-seam fastball that is pretty good. I mean, has good movement on it, all of that. So the crowd really excited, and they should be, because Cleveland's tough. The Guardians are tough, and he was able to really help there, and because there's a lot of frustrations after the big win. I mean, after sweeping the Yankees, and then to have a 7-3 loss on game one was a big letdown for a lot of people, anyway, who were cheering for the Rays. But there's a ton of people cheering for the Guardians, too. So that game three of the best seven series is Thursday night in Cleveland. Thursday night in Cleveland. Isn't it crazy how, I mean, boom, we're just down to it. We're in the thick of the playoffs, and, I mean, this is it. You know, we're down to the last couple of teams, and somebody's going to get us. Somebody's going to get us home. So is Milwaukee? I mean, Milwaukee's been a great team. Milwaukee, are they going to totally dismantle the Dodgers, who are struggling against them, or not? We'll see as that series picks up on Thursday. So a lot of interesting things that are happening with the four teams left in baseball, and then what's it's going to be like in the off season, some of the conversation and college football. We're now in what you would call the thick of it, because pretty soon we're going to be talking about college football playoffs and what the projections are. So there are teams that you're looking at week seven coming up. There are teams that are definitely have no shot at getting there. And then there are teams that are what I would call bubble teams, and how far over do they go? I mean, you look at Georgia, you look at Ohio State, they should be there. Even Notre Dame. What about Texas? And Texas, after that disappointing loss to OU, I'd be shocked if they weren't there. A lot of people talking about Texas Tech. They're 5-0, so for good reason. There's conversation about them. And Georgia, number one. They're number one over Miami, over Notre Dame, and Alabama, though. In Alabama, moving up the chain, right? Georgia rises, Alabama jumps to two after the Bulldogs win in that showdown. But I'll tell you what, there's nine unbeaten teams into week seven of the football season. And you know what's interesting? I didn't know this, but three are led by current or former head coaches at James Madison. What? How about that? Right? And I just happened to see what's the common denominator here. You know, Florida's coach and Napier is 6-0, even after that scare with a win at Georgia Southern, but they did win, so 27-24. And the Red River Shootout, there's been some really good games. We'll get deeper into college football as the season grows. Don't forget, I have my conversation with Terry Bradshaw, the great Terry Bradshaw, coming up on our next show. Author's Corner, round the bend.
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5: ABC News, I'm Sherry Preston. Overnight, a federal judge has extended an order blocking President Trump's ban on reporters from three news outlets at the White House. It makes its way through the court system. The judge ruling that CNN, MSNBC, and Politico are likely to succeed in their constitutional free speech and due process claims in court. Pope Leo has lung cancer. The Vatican confirming that news after a nodule was removed from his lung Tuesday. ABC's Tom Sophie Burridge is at the Vatican.
6: The Vatican saying the Pope was in the operating room for 3 hours, with the surgery itself lasting 90 minutes, adding the surgery was successful and there were no complications.
7: Given the advancements in the treatment of lung cancer, medical experts say patients can have great outcomes if doctors caught the cancer early and removed it all during the procedure.
5: Ukrainian President Volodymyr Zelensky will be in London for talks today. Overnight strikes in and around the country, including in the capital of Kyiv, have left more than 500,000 people without power. This is ABC News.
8: While our storm continues to deliver heavy valley rain and mountain snow, Cottonwoods have seen over a foot of snow and may end up closer to two before it's all said and done. Tonight, lows will be in the 40s with decreasing rain, decreasing clouds. We'll see partly to mostly cloudy skies on Wednesday, a chance for a few lingering showers, but most of the rain goes east into eastern Utah. Then it's all sunshine and 60s for Thursday and Friday. From the KSL Weather Center.
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0: stay low. Vivian McDermott joins us, and she's written a book called The Virus and the VP. So we're really excited to have her on the show, because I was telling her that I've had more people ask me when I was telling them she was coming on about RP and what they can do. And then you just couple that with the virus. Can you imagine? And what a saga, what she went through, for sure, thinking she was going to go blind. So she joins us here on Author's Corner here on America Tonight with me, Kate Delaney. Vivian, thanks so much for coming on.
1: Thanks for having me.
0: Let's talk about your journey. First of all, tell everybody what happened, and then what made you decide, hey, I'm going to write this book.
1: Well, I was actually, the virus in the VIP is the third of my VIP books. So what happened is, when I was 8 years old, my mom passed away. My dad moved my two younger sisters and me to California to live with his parents. And my grandmother taught me to write letters to stay in touch with the friends I'd left behind and my rest of my family. 50 years later, my high school friend said, we should write a book. And I'm like, uh-huh, sure. And then I thought, well, why not? You know? So we gave it a try. We passed the manuscript back and forth via email one winter, and we published The Crohn's List in 2015. The Crohn's List is about two 60-something women who send dating advice and care packages full of homemade goodies to a college girl who is one of their granddaughters. We included the recipes. Anyway, after that, it was about that time I had been diagnosed with RP, retinitis pigmentosa. And I was struggling with that. And so I wrote the first of the VIP books, The Adventures of a VIP, to try and put a humorous twist on it and figure out how to cope with the fact that I had been told I would eventually go blind. You know, that's not something you want to look forward to.
0: Right.
1: So so I did that, and it kind of helped a little bit. And the Adventures of a VIP is just a collection of funny stories, or stories that I made funny, for the most part, about things that had happened to me throughout my life. Because as I looked back, I realized I had had RP since I was probably 16. And the definition of RP is it's a relatively mild degenerative eye disease. It affects about 1 in 2,000 people. And it has four major symptoms. And the first three are real easy to understand. Color blindness, the inability to see in dim light, which, by the way, includes any indoor space. And then tunnel vision, so your peripheral vision goes and you can only see straight ahead. When I first went in and was diagnosed, I had a total of 16 degrees, and most people have 180.
0: Wow.
1: The fourth symptom is the really interesting one, or hard to explain, and I don't really even understand it. But it's called holes in the vision field. And the ophthalmologist who diagnosed me said, think of it as your vision is a digital picture and some of your pixels are missing. And I said, well, so I have Swiss cheese vision. And he said, yeah, but you don't know it, because your brain fills in the details according to the background. So, for instance, if you're looking at the sky and everyone else sees an airplane, you don't see it. It's there, but it's in a vision hole, so you don't see it. And so I have absolutely no idea what I'm not seeing. I mean, I know I'm missing details, but I don't know what they are or where they are. So I wrote that, the collection of funny stories. And in the meantime, while I'm, you know, telling everybody I'm going to adjust and this will be fine, I'm searching the internet every single day. And I finally found, after 10 years, a treatment in New Jersey. And I live in Montana. And the treatment involved acupuncture. And I have a severe needle phobia. But I was, you know, desperate, so I decided to go. And, you know, the chances that this was a scam were probably pretty good, but whatever. Anyway, the treatment worked, and I did regain some vision. And so I wrote Hope for VIP about that whole journey and the treatment itself. And I thought, well, I've got this all handled. All I have to do is travel to New Jersey twice a year, get these acupuncture treatments, and I can keep the vision I have left. Isn't that awesome? And then there was a virus, an epidemic. And I'm like, what? Is this fair? Who said this was going to ever be fair? So, of course, there's a whole new set of challenges. And isn't that how life is, really? You go along and you think you have everything handled. It doesn't matter whether you're raising kids or starting a business. You think you have it all handled, and then something else pops up. So I wrote The Virus in the VIP about the something else that popped up.
0: Yeah, and it's interesting you say, you know, in the beginning of the book, you even talk about the fact that you had just even talking about the virus and not even realizing you start to hear things pop up, how it's going to affect you. And you talk about the fact of an aunt and an uncle in the same nursing home dying within days of each other. And yes, they were older and they had medical issues and all of that. But then people started to wonder about this whole thing of the coronavirus and how big it is. And then you got to worry about what happens with the medical practitioners. And then you got to worry about, wow, like you said, that's what happens. Like life hands you these curveballs. So you talk about, it's so interesting what you talk about in the book, just in dealing with that. When you finally realized how it was going to affect you, what was that anxiety popped up, right? What was that feeling like?
1: Well, it was like a panic attack.
0: Yeah.
1: Because I had gone, I spent 10 years thinking I was going to go blind, and slowly, I could tell, slowly losing more and more vision. Then I find something that I gained back a little vision, and then and stabilized, and I'm like, have this problem handled. And that was a process that right there. So I kind of relaxed and started focusing on the things I can still do. And then this virus happens, and just traveling to New Jersey is a problem because they canceled flights, and then they have, you're supposed to quarantine. By the way, I never did. and then when I got there, I'm staying in a motel for a week for my treatments, and I'm walking back and forth to the clinic, which is about half a mile, and I have to eat out or go to the grocery store. Going to the grocery store was a treat, because everybody had to wear masks, and they only allow a certain number of people in there at a time. And, and then you, instead of going in and buying two things, you have to follow the arrows up and down the aisle and go up every aisle and down every aisle. It took forever. And don't buy anything frozen, because then you have to stand in line to get out.
0: Right.
1: And so, it was just like every little thing. So once I got there and got through all that, then I couldn't get home in one day, because I live in Montana, and from the East Coast to the West Coast with only one flight a day into Montana from anywhere, the connecting flights always arrive too late to get here. So I had to stay in a motel in Seattle. So it's just like, And then my children were all worried because I'm in my 70s. Well, Mom, that New Jersey is a hot spot. You shouldn't go there. Well, if I don't go there, if I don't keep up these treatments, I'm going to lose what ground I've gained.
0: Right.
1: And once it's lost, it probably can't be regained again. So it's a real risk, and I'm not taking it. I'd rather get the virus. So I have to deal with my kids, who are like, So I said, well, I will take all those precautions that I don't believe in, and some that I do, and I'll use bacterial wipes and wear a mask in the airport and all that. But I'm going.
0: Wow.
1: It was hard.
0: Yeah.
1: It was hard.
0: When people read any of these books, but they read, let's say, the last one in the series, The Virus and the VIP, what do you hope they take away?
1: Well, I'd like them to take away that everybody has problems. It doesn't matter whether it's a kid who's, not easy to raise, or a parent who's failing and needs extra help, or financial problems, or health problems. It doesn't matter. Everybody has something. And I think that if we can focus on the positive and add a little humor, it just makes it easier to cope. So in other words, laughter is always better than whining. And the second thing I'd like people to take away is that You know, you should really think about things. It just appalled me how many people just accepted everything they heard about the virus and did what they were told, even when it didn't make sense. So when I got back from New Jersey on one of my trips, I was met at the airport by four National Guard people. And they were all really nice young men. And one of them handed me a piece of paper, which I didn't read until I was at the baggage claim. And one of them said, "Have you been around anybody that's had virus symptoms?" And he listed them off. And I said, "No." And the other one took my temperature, you know. And the third one says, reminded me to read the note and do as it said. Okay. I went to the baggage claim and I looked at this note, and it said that if you were arriving in Montana from another state or country on a non-work-related trip, that you had to quarantine. I'm like, what? So if you're on a work-related trip, it's okay. The virus is going to leave you alone, right? Non-work-related trip specifically said that. That's just insane. That doesn't make any sense.
0: Right. Wow. Oh. Yeah, and again, just so many interesting stories that you talk about. And by the way, you have so many other books too as well. If you go to Amazon or Barnes & Noble, you can find out more about Vivian McDermott. Just click on all of her books, and some of them are laugh out loud hilarious. You can get them for a song, that's for sure. And thank you so much for coming on.
1: Thank you for having me. I really appreciate it.
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0: Christian joins us. He's written a book called 13 Months in the Bush in Vietnam in 1968. And Bruce, first, thanks for your service. You and I had a wonderful off-air conversation. I think your book takes us on a really interesting journey and one that you don't hear much about. And some of that is the funny stuff, the camaraderie, what it was really like to be in the middle of this situation that you found yourself in and day out. So thanks for coming on.
1: Well, thanks, Kate, for having me. I'm looking forward to it.
0: So let's talk about what happened. So how did you end up in the situation where you went to Vietnam, and then what was that like initially in the first beginning moments of it when you first were deployed?
1: Well, I initially was in college and not having any goals or reason for being there, and I wasn't doing very well. And I joined the Marine Corps simply so I could find a purpose. And at that time, of course, they were looking for people to be in the infantry, and that's where I ended up. Going over to Vietnam, even though we'd heard quite a bit about it and thought we knew something about it, it was quite a shock. It wasn't anything like we had really thought. And when real world gets in the way, you can be surprised quite a bit.
0: And what happened is, speaking of real world, I mean, you had people of all kinds of different backgrounds, and you're a kid, and all different kinds of races and everything you can imagine in this environment, but yet you felt that strong sense of incredible camaraderie, didn't you?
1: Well, I did, and I think all of us did, actually. Anytime you go through something, some kind of experience with a bunch of people, and you're sharing the load of what's there, you grow together and you begin to support each other and you become friends. And it doesn't matter where you started out. Once you're there, you're all together and you're going through the same thing, sharing the same problems or the same dangers. And you can't help but begin to have friends and close friends.
0: And your job every day and the guys that you're with is really, right, to kill the bad guys.
1: Well, that was the purpose. We were there for one purpose, and that was to win the war. I can talk about that later on, because that it didn't turn out that they had any plan to do that. But anyway, that'll be later.
0: Okay, so one of the things that you said to me is, you know, of course we know, like you said, There were things that were ugly and horrific and violent and all that kind of stuff. Of course, we know that. But you say that there was a lot of fun and funny things that happened with these friendships, and that you had a lot of tediousness. And what did you do when, you know, you were bored? So tell us some of the fun stuff.
1: Well, you have to remember, when we talk about what's funny now today, in hindsight, looking back, at the time, it wasn't particularly funny. In fact, it could have been fairly dangerous. It could have been fairly scary. And I have one of my favorite stories is what happened at a place called Lang Co. There was a hill that we were on, stationed above that, and the idea was to run our patrols down the hill and protect the bridges along the Highway 1. And it turned out that a friend of mine, Jenkins, and I were stationed at the very entrance to the top of the hill, where if the bad guys were going to come up and get us, they had to go through us first. And we were the only ones there at the edge of the jungle where it went down the hill. And so it was just Jenkins and I. We had to alternate watches. And he was sitting out in front on his watch, and I was in the poncho tent trying to get some sleep. And I heard him suddenly say, "Bastion, come out here, please." And I thought, he sounds scared. I better go out and look and see what's going on. And when I went out there, I looked, and he was pointing at this, up into the sky, at this orange glowing parachute that seemed to be jumping around the sky and scared the heck out of us. We didn't know what that was. And so he said, "I'm going to shoot that son of a gun." And he fired off a few rounds right into it, and I saw the tracers. It looked like he hit it. So I told him he got it, but nothing happened. He just stood there. It just sat there, jumping around in the sky, and we didn't know what it was going to do. And we're thinking about that. And of course, when he shot off the rounds, that disturbed some people on the other side of the hill, and we could hear them coming to see what was going on. And while we were waiting for them to get to us, we noticed that the clouds in the sky were breaking apart, and it was showing a lot more night, open sky. And at the same time, the moon had risen over the mountains out in the horizon there. And what we had actually shot at was the top half of the moon that was just coming up over the mountains. And I thought, yeah, I did it. So Jenkins was really relieved at knowing what his dangerous foe was. And so he was beginning to relax there just a little bit. But in the meantime, the guys came around from the side of the hill, and they wanted to know what was going on. And I didn't want to tell them that Jenkins had shot at the moon. That would be stupid. So I told them that Jenkins heard something. And they got, the lieutenant got really mad at us. And he said, don't you know that if you hear something, you throw a grenade at it rather than shooting at it? Because otherwise they're going to know where you're at. And the funny part is now Jenkins is so now relieved that he knew what he was shooting at, that he blurted out, well, yep, now the moon know where I'm at. So in hindsight, it's pretty funny, but at the time it was fairly scary.
0: Yeah. Oh, I bet it was. And you know, and you think about, like, where did you sleep? What did you eat? What about some of these battles? And you talk about that in your book.
1: Well, I do. I try to cover just about everything we did, where we lived, little poncho tents, and where we slept, and what we ate, and the good things that happened to us, and just the mundane bad things about getting diarrhea or getting plugged up, or what you would do about those things. And so it wasn't all bad blood and guts and gore and fighting. You're there for 13 months. Lots of things happen, just like they would in normal life.
0: Yeah, and when you look back on this, like you say, things just happen like in normal life. But what else do you want the reader to know when they think about getting into this war and what happened and all of that? How do you sum that up?
1: Well, one of the reasons I wrote it, there were several different reasons, of course, but I wanted to explain that the military and our government went from, at least in our view, from being the good guy and trying to be protectors of freedom and democracy, to becoming, it became an unending, disastrous quest for the power and the money and the control. And in hindsight, I happen to think that it continues to this day. But when we began that, it was considered the military and the government were considered the good guys, and they were trying to protect us. And it turns out they didn't have a plan. They didn't know what they were doing. We didn't do anything that was worthwhile over there. We did, the guys over there did what was required of them, and they did it in exceptional manner. But we didn't keep a hill. If we took the hill, we didn't keep a village. If we kept the village, or if we took the village, and there was no rhyme or reason for being there. We weren't accomplishing anything. And that was one of the things I point out in the last part of the book.
0: Yeah. Yeah. Which again is what's so interesting about your book. You take us through some fun times, what was tough, and then ultimately, you know, what was the quest when you were there? What do you hope people take away from reading your book?
1: Well, I'd like people to realize there was a balance to the being there. I mean, I think the public has an image that a skewed image that says it was nothing but blood and guts and gore and fighting and terrible situation. And of course, it was that at certain times. But you're there a whole year. You can't possibly be there a whole year without having your normal activities going on, your normal friendships, the fun times, the good times. So that was one thing. And then I really wanted to point out that the role of happenstance in being there. you know, deciding who gets killed or who gets wounded or who becomes sick or who has to be medevaced out of there or who, like me, happened to skate through with no problems whatsoever. It's just a matter of happenstance. There's the role of luck and chance. And it doesn't have anything to do with what you learn in class or how fast you can duck and cover. It's just a matter of luck. And you either get it or you don't.
0: Perfect place to end this. Get this book, Barnes & Noble, Amazon, 13 Months in the Bush in Vietnam, 1968. Bruce Bastian, thanks for coming on.
1: Thank you very much. I've enjoyed it.

0: 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That's what happens at the rescue mission of Salt Lake City.
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5: Cheery, Preston. The Vatican has issued a statement saying Pope Leo had a restful night following surgery at a Roman hospital. ABC's Tom Sophie Burridge is at the Vatican.
6: We got a much more detailed statement from the Vatican, a much more significant statement, which revealed the diagnosis of lung cancer. It also said that part of Pope Leo's right lung had been removed during that surgery. It said that the surgery had gone to plan. I think that's important to underline, and that there were no complications.
5: The Vatican statement saying doctors are not currently speaking of chemotherapy or any other treatments pending the results of other tests. Overnight, a federal judge extended an order blocking President Trump's ban on reporters from three news outlets from the White House. The judge ruling that CNN, MS Now, and Politico are likely to succeed in their constitutional free speech and due process claims. President Trump on the stump in Alaska, remarking about inflation and prices following the war.
7: Everything went up. You know, they blame me. They caused the highest prices in history, and then they start screaming, affordability, you know? In other words, every time they want to try and get me, they say, affordability, sir.
5: Labor Department today will release consumer price numbers on affordability for September. Analysts expect they were up another 3.6% compared to a year ago. We now know the name of the man who fell from a Six Flags Over Georgia roller coaster Monday. He is 42-year-old Hassan Kareem, who was at the park with his family.
8: We've seen several social media posts where people are just talking about how this was a man who was a family man. He loved life and he loved his students, and he just was such a joy to be around, and it's just such a tragic end to his story.
5: ABC's Faith Abube. The park still investigating witness accounts saying the man became unlatched while on the Goliath roller coaster, his body hitting multiple parts of the ride before falling to the ground. 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
5: The country needs a new ambassador to Greece, as the last one was asked to resign amid ethics questions. ABC's Rachel Scott.
15: This is a stunning downfall of Kimberly Guilfoyle. She was once engaged to President Trump's son, Donald Trump Jr. She is considered one of President Trump's most enthusiastic supporters. You remember that speech she delivered on the floor of the RNC convention. Look, she's been to Trump family events, weddings, political events. She was there behind the scenes with the Trump family at the president's rally on January 6th.
5: Today is day two for the new White House press secretary, Katie Zachariah. She only took three questions in the briefing room on Tuesday, all from conservative news outlets. It's fall, which means it should be getting cooler, but it's not. Will be soon, though, says ABC senior meteorologist Melissa Griffin in New York.
3: We are talking about record warmth, Raleigh and Atlanta. That's 3 days in a row of record highs still to come this week, with temperatures climbing to about 91 into the upper 80s across Atlanta, even a record high possible there in D.C. 87 degrees on Wednesday, but that all changes. The system bringing all the rain to the Central Plains, that makes it east as we head into Friday and Saturday. We're going to get some big wind, some rain here in the Northeast, and look at these temperature drops. We're talking, what was that, 87? On Wednesday, 57 on Saturday, 30 degree temperature drop.
5: The rape and sex assault case against actor Russell Brand is beginning in London. Six women are making the accusations. None of them know each other. I'm Sherry Preston, ABC News.
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16: Overnight along the Wasatch Front, we're looking at decreasing showers, decreasing clouds, and a low of 42. A little drier on Wednesday. The whole storm system moves into eastern Utah, so we may see a few stray showers, but otherwise, decreasing clouds as the day goes on. We're back to sunshine and 60s on Thursday and Friday, upper 60s for the weekend. From the KSL Weather Center, I'm Kevin Eubank.
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0: The Russian plague, Krista Pike, wakes up, and Hurricane Isaiah's pretty nasty stuff. Hey, everybody, I'm Kate Delaney, but right at the top, we always swing into the rundown here on America Tonight. So we start with this, and it is Hurricane Isaiah's. How bad will it get? And, of course, who's affected? I talked about that in the previous show. It is that northern Gulf area, so the Gulf Coast on high alert as Isaiah's strengthen into a hurricane. Late on Wednesday, that was announced that was happening, as you know, and it's moving further north and is expected to make landfall in the Panhandle on Friday night. So the National Hurricane Center confirmed on Wednesday that, yep, Isaiah's into a Cat 1 storm, expected to land, to hit, and maybe a Cat 2. Yikes. It is the first Atlantic hurricane of the season and the latest first hurricane on record ever since they started keeping records, which really that says something about how hurricanes have been. But as of Thursday, the storm is about 300 miles south of the U.S. Gulf Coast. So with the countdown, sadly, is on, and the warnings are in effect. Hurricane warnings are in effect. Pensacola, Panama City, Mobile, Alabama. Oh, my good friends in New Orleans, watch out. The tropical storm watch is on you. Not quite as bad as Mobile and Pensacola and Panama City, but right there, the belly of the beast does lie in your region. And so, you know, you had the hurricane watch was upgraded to a hurricane warning from Ocean Springs, Mississippi. Great place. I spent some time there, to the Bay Gulf County line in Florida. So what does that mean? Wind gusts up to 85 miles an hour as of Thursday. The president was asked about the hurricane, and especially because he's making a trip to Alabama. Here's what he said.
1: Well, hurricane and football. I love Alabama. I got to go to a game. I can't be off New York. Look, I mean, if there's an emergency, if there's a hurricane, I don't want to do anything to take the focus of all of the great people that work on those things. You know, they have some tremendously great people. I don't want to take the focus off. But so we'll have to see. I hadn't heard about a hurricane. A hurricane is going in the vicinity of Alabama. That's not good.
0: So who knows if that trip actually goes through, because, of course, he said it and he's right. He wouldn't want to take anything away from what the efforts are to help people there. I mean, even the Alabama governor, Kay Ivey, said that this is going to allow, by issuing state of emergency orders already on Thursday, it's going to allow the state to take any needed steps ahead of the landfall of this hurricane. So approaching the weekend, any travel plans, all that stuff, they're saying make sure you have reliable information. Boy, do we talk about that all the time. You know, what kind of radio is so key? I mean, radio saves lives in so many of these situations. So key to have the go bag, to know what is your plan. And I'm telling you, again, skirting like kind of right there on the edge in Alabama, but absolutely it looks like a direct hit as of now, because we know they can all shift. But Pensacola looks to be right in the middle of this thing. Rain from Isaiah's could reach New Orleans to Pensacola for sure along that Gulf Coast on Friday. So be looking for that. Large, rather dangerous waves. That's kind of things that we're talking about that you can expect. All right, Krista Pike, what is the latest? So Krista Pike, is the craziest story, right, is conscious and asked, where am I after the botched execution attempt on Krista Pike? So at 50 years old, she's been in prison now for a long time, decades, and she continues to get medical care after she survived those two lethal doses and was hospitalized following what happened on September 30th when she was supposed to die, when she was supposed to be executed in Nashville, but it didn't happen. And, you know, even Pike's attorney described her recovery as medically unprecedented and said they expect a long road to recovery. She's got pneumonia, blood clot in one of her arms, and a few other things that, of course, they're working on. And the rest of it is just a big, big question mark. I said this before, all that time on death row, all the challenges, everything else, the family going through this for decades of the victim, again and again and again, every time things came up.
2: All right, here it is. I'm Kate Delaney, and I am coming at you live, of course. One of the big stories, we heard what happened last week at the botched execution, so much conversation still about that, and a lot of conversation about the death penalty, the humanity of it, and part of the reason why is because of what happened with Krista Pike. And then the story really starting off in the beginning of this week, so much of it is the changing of the old from the new, and one of the big things that happened out at the White House is Katie Zachariah, who is the new White House press secretary. She was chosen. There was so much speculation as to who would end up in that position. And one of the things that happened is she cracked open the mic, so to speak, at the White House, and here's what she said.
3: I get to do what I was doing on the outside already, which was hoping to amplify, multiply, and expand upon President Trump's incredible agenda for the American people.
2: Yeah, and, you know, see, short and sweet, she talked about a couple of other things and then left the White House because there was things that were happening outside of the White House. And, I mean, that's it. Like I said, when I said the changing of the guard, that truly is what happened, because you had Caroline Leavitt, who was there for some time, just in the very beginning of this second administration for Donald Trump, and now you have some new faces, and she's one of them. Pretty tough job being the White House secretary. Another story I think that makes you think, wow, when you go on a roller coaster, is the sad story of what happened with this man that fell off the coaster. I guess people were trying to grab him. People were trying to save him as they saw him fall off. And this was a Six Flags coaster, and it was called the Goliath. And here's what one of the eyewitnesses had to say.
4: Look, and because I'm watching the rides, because that's the best part of the track, you know? And we just look, and I just see somebody fly out. And just fly into the woods. And, you know, like, we're just like, oh, my God, somebody flew. And the kids next to us took off running. And my son took off running to go check. But, you know, the woods are all blocked off. And I wasn't sure, because I was like, that's not what happened. That's not what I saw. And, you know, maybe somebody had a bag or something. And so we finished what we were doing. And when we were free to go, I ran and I checked. And I was absolutely right. I knew what I saw.
2: Yeah, so one person died, 42-year-old Hassan Karim. He apparently slipped out of his seat and turned sideways and kind of flipped into the air and then came down. People were trying to, I mean, they were going 70 miles an hour. People were trying to grab him, and this was Six Flags over Georgia's. It was the Goliath roller coaster, and hit again the ride several times before he completely fell to the ground. And what made that open, what happened there, that's now, of course, what's being investigated. So there were some other people that were injured in that incident, because I think the force was so much they were just trying to grab him. And this happened shortly before 4 o'clock on Monday. Of course, that ride is shut down, as are several other rides that are similar to that at parks across the country, Six Flag parks across the country. All right, hang with us. Much more coming your way as we continue here on ATN.
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0: Breanne Shaw's with us. She's the director of Glue, and it's interesting what we're going to talk about. It's, you know, she's played a key role in advancing the company's work on values-aligned AI, as well as church-focused campaigns and initiatives. So, Breanne, thank you so much for coming on the show.
1: Thanks for having me. It's great to be here.
0: So what are possible concerns about using AI?
1: You know, AI is the most powerful and transformative technology we have probably ever seen. And there is an urgent need for us to shape that technology for good.
0: Boy, isn't that the truth? And this is what people are talking about. That's exactly right. Give us some examples, if you would, of what, you know, specific examples of what we're talking about.
1: Yeah, at Glue, we have been building, Glue's a leading platform for the faith and flourishing ecosystem. And we've been building solutions, benchmarks and standards around artificial intelligence. And so AI, it has great things. Like any technology, there is great upsides, and there's also downsides. You know, if you go back to the social media revolution not so long ago, there were some great upsides, networking and connecting. There are also some very negative implications that we've seen in socially. And so the same is true of AI, that there have been already some great upsides, but there are some downsides. And so at Glue, we have built a series of benchmarks called the Flourishing AI Benchmark.

0: is to bring a standard approach to, does this technology support the human well-being, human flourishing of our society?
1: Yeah, and I mean, there's a hashtag, human flourishing, related to AI. What are other steps that are being taken in the industry?
0: You know, there are a few other emerging efforts. I will be honest and say that they are very few and far between. And so Glue really has been leading the way in this conversation around ethics and values when it comes to AI.
1: Yeah, and so I'm sure people have so many more things they would like to know about Glue, and I know you have a fantastic website. Where can people go?
0: It's glue.com, so it's glooo.com/AI.
1: Nice. All right, Brianna Shaw, thank you so much, Director at Glue.
0: Thank you so much for having me.
1: All right, each and every week we bring you a little bit of AI, and of course that's one version of things that are happening when it comes to the AI world. What's the flip side of that, and what else is going on? Is there a subject that most people don't agree on? And I think it would be artificial intelligence in all shapes and sizes of what's happening. And, you know, the FBI just arrested an open AI employee accused of placing recording devices in the company conference room, because if you think about the debate and you think about what's happening, this was an engineer, and the engineer has been charged in this case with secretly installing this recording device inside this conference room. And what they're saying was an effort to capture sensitive conversations about the technology. And this was a 35-year-old Saudi national who was picked up on Friday, a week after ChatGPT maker discovered an audio recording device hidden inside a company conference room. And the complaint didn't identify the company, but the company confirmed in a separate statement that it had discovered what they call a sophisticated recording device that was hidden in the office and used models to understand the device and where it had come from, identifying that specific employee had planted it a few days earlier and then went to the FBI with it. And said they were grateful that the agents and prosecutors moved pretty quickly to make an arrest. And of course, that investigation, what are they going to say? It's ongoing, and they're waiting to see what happens there, you know, where this ends up. But it doesn't detail what might have happened with the communication, but the company said it was, again, pretty sophisticated. So it was designed to evade detection, and it had advanced encryption. It had audio monitoring capabilities, and they said they had evidence that the employee was going to place other devices throughout the other parts of the building for the sole purpose of recording meetings. And so the employee that was picked up made his first court appearance on a charge of using or endeavoring to use an electronic, mechanical, or other device to intercept oral communications. And he's due back in court on the 19th. This is a big deal, because if you think about when you talk about sophisticated equipment and what would have been used with that recording. And so now the company has added a camera to the room that actually captured, because they had problems, or they were worried about things happening and having people access to the room and the conversations. So consequently, they had just put that camera in a couple of weeks before, and they were able to find where he had installed the device. They were able to see him doing that. And so it was some kind of a productivity tool. And that was something that was supposed to be used in a much different way that he then flipped on them and used against them. And how about that? He had gone in, I guess, with a bag into the room and then pulled something out of the wallet. And that's when he placed that hidden device, or he thought was hidden anyway, inside the inside the room. Wow. But they got him. That's the key thing. They got him and they had him on camera, apparently.

0: So, I mean, in black and white, it's pretty hard to deny. So in the world of AI, you know, turning the tables in a much different direction. All right, speaking of turning the tables, this was a big story too, and I happened to catch this, which, by the way, I was in Frankfurt, Germany, and I was at the world's largest book fair, and I'll have all those sights and sounds for you in the next couple of weeks. People that I interviewed, the conversations I had up and down the hallways there, over a million people were expected to come. I'll get the exact number of people, but people from all over the world, and certainly there were some Americans there. And this story happened while I was there, and somebody I was talking to was telling me about it, and it was Kelly Clarkson. She was in a small store in Brooklyn, and she saw something in the store that she liked. It was called Art of Play, a store there that had like books and games and cards, you know, that kind of thing, a specialty store, and they host magic shows. But apparently she put on social media that things turned negative when she was looked at like she couldn't afford something in the store. And she said the store just lost a huge sale. She put this on her on one of her social media accounts, and she named the store and she gave it a thumbs down. So there was a back and forth with the store making its own post saying that the item was even for sale, and then said that they had tried to find her an alternative, but Kelly Clarkson said that wasn't true. So after her initial post, there was a barrage of commentary, and the store owners say in the real world, you can't have that. There was hateful messages and reviews, and even someone showing up at the store. Yikes. But, you know, that's the power of celebrity and how potent it can be, influencing how people feel and impacting things that happen. So, you know, that's called influence. And, you know, the store is saying, but what she was talking about didn't happen, in our opinion at all, and that the item that she was even looking at was not for sale. So, you know, it's interesting because you can certainly have positive ripples from social media when you're someone famous, but then this is a flip side of somebody making a comment and having a negative impact on the small business. And so the store owner said they just couldn't let that sit. There was a lot of uproar, and he went to social media, and you know, he said there's this weird kind of thing of this false sense of reality, and people are watching and listening to your content. Boy, no kidding. Hey, coming up, among other things, we're going to wrap in a conversation with Joanne Butler about the fall and a mic drop.
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6: ABC News, I'm Sherry Preston. Prayers for the Pope after his diagnosis of lung cancer.
7: Well, we're all supposed to pray for each other. And he does carry the cross, and we all carry the cross for each other. So we pray and we continue to pray.
6: Hannah Titus at St. Patrick's Cathedral in New York City. The Pope resting at a hospital in Rome after surgery to remove part of his right lung. A federal judge extending the order that blocks President Trump's White House ban on three news organizations. The president continuing his campaign swing with stops in Arizona and Montana today. New numbers this morning expect to show that inflation is running at 3.6%. Family and friends of Hassan Kareem, the man killed when he fell from a Georgia roller coaster, remembering him today.
8: He was such a good person. He was one that always smiled and laughed. Make you laugh and keep that smile that he always had on his face.
6: Alicia Day says just a few weeks ago, Kareem survived a car fire. This is ABC News.
9: While our storm continues to deliver heavy valley rain and mountain snow, Cottonwoods have seen over a foot of snow and may end up closer to two before it's all said and done. Tonight, lows will be in the 40s with decreasing rain, decreasing clouds. We'll see partly to mostly cloudy skies on Wednesday, a chance for a few lingering showers, but most of the rain goes east into eastern Utah. Then it's all sunshine and 60s for Thursday and Friday. From the KSL Weather Center, I'm Kevin Eubank.
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0: So we're talking fall refresh this morning and some lifestyle essentials you can't live without. Joining us, you know her. She's one of my favorites, and she's got her favorite finds, lifestyle editor Joanne Butler. Joanne, always happy to have you.
1: Always good to be with you, Kay. Thanks for having me.
0: So where do we start?
1: Well, let's start with something to make laundry a little easier. You can't see it, but I have the Wash Tower from LG here, which is recognized by Consumer Reports for appliance reliability for 7 years in a row now. It's a full-size washer and dryer combined into this one streamlined vertical design, so it takes up less real estate in your space, which is great. And it uses LG's built-in ThinQ AI to detect and select optimal settings, and basically takes all the guesswork out of laundry from start to finish. So large loads get the right care with less effort. Controls are also conveniently positioned, so easy to use. And with ThinQ, you can manage laundry from anywhere with smart features that are backed by LG's reputation, you know, for being really reliable. So it's a great piece and really nice looking.
0: Wow, sounds great. What else do you have for us?
1: Next up, something for hosting your friends and family. You're just cozying up for nights in. Lysol air sanitizer is always a must-have essential at my house, actually here in the studio too, to sanitize the air and help eliminate odors. And I love their new seasonal scents. They're limited edition, and they have apple cinnamon, which is this blend of crisp apple and has warm cinnamon notes, your classic fall scent, super yummy. And then winter woods, which is a fresh pine and subtle wood notes, perfect for a cold winter day. They just smell so amazing, Kate. And you know, Lysol air sanitizer kills 99.9% of odor-causing bacteria in the air, so it's great this time of year for cold and flu season. Again, they're limited edition, so you got to get your hands on them now. And you can find them pretty much at most U.S. retailers like Walmart, Target, and Kroger.
0: Ooh, sounds great to me. Anything else?
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0: Woo, sounds great. I'm hungry now. Joanne always got good stuff for us. This was awesome. Thank you so much.
1: Woo-hoo, thank you, Kay. Thanks for having me, and happy fall.
2: Yeah, it's interesting. You know, we're talking about snacks, and having gone from the U.S. to Frankfurt, Germany, and I haven't had a flight like that in a while, it was more than 10 hours, 10 and a half hours, and going through security this time around with a quick turnaround, you had the dogs that were there sniffing for drugs. They sniff for money. They can tell when people have over $10,000. They sniff for any kind of drugs whatsoever. And coming out of Florida, they do a one by one as you're getting on the plane. So you are circled by, in this case, two different dogs. It was really interesting to have that happen, and just what it was like going through customs and how many different times you're checked, and how the Germans do it. And they definitely have a very big presence through customs, just much like the United States, that's for sure. All right, on the lighter side, a couple of things. One, we're doing Nail the Score at the tail end of this hour, so you can call in once I announce what the game of the week is, and you can guess who you think's going to win and what the final score is going to be. You just have to have this number handy, 612-465-9695, 612-465-9695, or you can always email me, Kate at katedelaneyradio.com. once again, I announce what that game is. Then you just have to say, you don't know anything about football, who you think's going to win and what you think the final score will be, what you think the final score will be with that in the game that, you know, that I announce. And on the lighter side, since I've been in Germany, boy, a lot of people certainly have had birthdays because the candles keep getting blown out and time waits for no man or no woman for that matter. So if you're celebrating a birthday, happy, happy birthday to you. Yeah, you celebrate a birthday with Sacha Baron Cohen. He is 55 years old. He is an English actor, filmmaker, comedian. He's known for that, certainly, for Ali G, for Bruno, for so many different characters, of course. And he's gotten all kinds of, like, Gold Globes. He went Academy Award nominations and Emmys and whatnot. And he started off where I think he got even more attention for Borat, and then Borat subsequent movie film. And some of the other things that he's produced and been into as well. 55 years old. Jerry Rice, who you know from the football field, if you are a fan of the great game of the NFL, which I said we have Nail the Score coming up. He played 20 seasons for the San Francisco 49ers. He also, though, ended his career with the Oakland Raiders and the Seattle Seahawks, his brief stints there. I interviewed him a couple of times in my sports side of my career. He's one of the most prolific wide receivers in NFL history. I mean, crazy career totals. In fact, he was listed in the Sporting News as one of the 100 greatest football players of all time. A lot of people don't know his background. Where did he play college? He played most people that are huge football fans do, but a lot of people don't realize he played four seasons with the Mississippi Valley State Delta Devils. And where he went on and how he trained and those championships that he one, pretty exciting to see. You know, he was drafted in 1985, first round, 16th overall pick. Three-time Super Bowl champ, Super Bowl MVP, and certainly statistically, he is at the top of so many categories for wide receivers, receptions and touchdowns and receiving yards and total touchdowns and postseason records. And it would take half an hour to go through all of his stats. So worthy of that. And then Ashanti is 46 years old. And what's interesting about her is she, of course, is a singer and a songwriter and actress, and she was discovered by a record producer who had a label called Murder, Inc., and it was an imprint of Def Jam Records, and she was on a couple of other people's songs, and that got her a little bit of attention, and then her debut album, you know, cracked some of the top lists and hit that platinum level, and that's when you really, really get, that's when you really, really in the music world get that notoriety, and more people start to hear your songs and play it, and that happened to her, where her songs were breakouts from her album, and she sold now nearly 30 million records worldwide, and she has been in a couple of different things film-wise. She was in Coach Carter and The Muppets Wizard of Oz and John Tucker Must Die and Resident Evil Extinction. So you get the gist of it. So once again, happy birthday if you are celebrating a birthday today. All right, so how about this? You're on a plane. It turns around. You don't have any idea why is the plane turning around. A British Airways flight had that happen because of a cracked window. Yeah, I always wonder about that with the windows, and especially since I just flew internationally. But this British Airways flight from Gatwick to Portugal, had to go back to Gatwick about an hour into their flight after a window was reported cracked by a passenger. Everybody was okay. They landed safely, and they say it was just a minor technical issue. That's what they, you know, that's what they call it. It happened on Tuesday, and like I said, pretty quickly into the flight, they were over northwestern France when that happened, when the flight tracking data reported a passenger window is cracked. And so that's structural damage to a window panel. They would, in any case, you would have to go down, right? Because that's cabin pressure, I guess, was maintained, thank goodness, and oxygen masks didn't have to be released. But you have to respond to that. On aircraft that we're in now, it's kind of multi-layered. You have an outer glass and an inner protective layer. So even if a crack is detected, the standard procedure is to divert to the nearest airport and go to a lower altitude to reduce pressure, the differential of the pressure. And so that's what they did. They descended from 350 to 180 over 15 minutes before they landed. The good news is that, yes, it was declared an emergency. Yes, they had to go down, but it was, of course, what the procedure would be and what they would do, and everybody was fine. All right, we're fine, too, because we are live, of course, here back from Frankfurt, Germany. And coming up next, we have Nail the Score. What game will it be? It doesn't matter. You just have to let us know once we announce it who you think is going to win and what the final score is going to be. That's coming up next here on America Tonight.
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0: It's now time for the weekly installment of Nail the Score.
1: Yes, it is time for Nail the Score. Woohoo! Boy, am I glad to be back behind this mic live in the United States of America after a trip overseas to Frankfurt, Germany, where actually a lot of people were asking about your American football. I had a couple of conversations, it just so happens, with some people in the sports world who were hawking sports books at the world's largest book fair. So this isn't about a book. This is about scores. And this is about, we are still in the beginning of the season, by the way. Terry Bradshaw and I catch up for a conversation coming up on our next show. You do not want to miss this. I'm giving away some of Terry Bradshaw's books. I'll have more on that as the weeks continue to roll out here. But this is a book like you've never seen Terry, but we talk some football in it, and it's pretty interesting where that conversation goes. So that's coming up on our next show. All right, the game of the week, and it's just the game that I picked that's the game of the week, and there are certainly fans in this audience that are fans of both of these teams, and we're taking it to Lambeau Field in Green Bay, Wisconsin this weekend for the Sunday night game on the Peacock Network, the Cowboys and the Packers. So who do you think wins this, the Cowboys or the Packers? And what do you think the final score is going to be? It's interesting because the Packers are only a 1.5 point favorite in this matchup. So 1.5 points. The overall total, meaning the amount the wise guys think that will be scored in the game point-wise, 52.5 points. 52.5 points. If we were betting, is it going to go over that or going to go under that? This is just strictly, who do you think is going to win, the Cowboys or the Packers? And what do you think the final score is going to be? Here is Nikki listening to us in a state not too far away from Wisconsin.
2: Hey, everyone. Nikki here calling from Motown, the Motor City, Detroit. And we're not going to talk about the Lions. Even though they did win, I was, like, shocked after that first quarter. I thought, oh, my gosh, what are they doing? But then they finally came together. That was amazing. Anyway, we're here to talk about the Packers and the Cowgirls. Yeah, those good old Cowgirls. Anyway, I mean, we've got Jordan Love with the Packs, and he's got Watson and Golden there. Those two are just, like, they're just clicking, you know, and they're going to keep on clicking. And I just, you know, I don't think that the Cowgirls have too much of a chance against them. I mean, we got CeeDee Lamb, of course, who always is great. But their defensive players, they've got a depleted secondary, and they need some help there. And plus they've got their pass defense, they've got a lot of injuries there. And now I got to laugh because, you know, Jerry, he's always looking for the golden egg. So now he's bringing in, what's his name, Patine, who used to be a coach for the Bears, Packers, the Vikings, and everybody else. But they're bringing him in as a defensive coordinator because Parker just ain't hitting it. So Jerry thinks his golden egg is going to, like, you know, hatch. But I'm sorry, Jerry, your golden egg is cracked. And I know, you know, on the Packers side, Micah Parsons is probably wanting, just dying to get out there on the field. But you know what? Let that knee injury heal totally before you get out there, Micah. But please beat those Cowgirls. And I'm going to say the Packs 33, Cowgirls 24.
1: Wow, so she's going with the Packers. After all of that, she didn't have a lot of good things to say about the Dallas Cowboys, huh? And then we have another long-winded female on the West Coast, and that would be Annie.
3: This is Annie from Westlake Village, and I have to put a disclaimer on this week's pick. I am a Cowboy fan. I don't know why I should be institutionalized, but I'm here to pick the Cowboys at the Packers. Not only is it the Cowboys at the Packers, it's the Cowboys at the Packers at Lambeau Field. Could be a little cold. You know the boys don't like the cold. They're used to Jarrah's AT&T Dome. But the worst thing is that the Cowboys are always the bridesmaid. They're never the bride. Poor Jera is going to probably die and be laid to rest in his boots and his cowboy hat and have to come out of his grave for them to ever win a Super Bowl, let alone get to one. They're not going to beat the Packers at Lambeau. The Packers just came off a big game that they had where they showcased Jordan Love, who's about as hot as cold as a stovepipe. But the Cowboys are always going to be the bridesmaid. The days of the triplets, Troy, Michael, Emmett, it's done. It's over. We have whiny little babies. I did want to say whiny little bitches, but I'll say whiny little babies. And if Dak wore his jersey pants,
1: yeah, she got cut off when she was getting so nasty about the Cowboys. I think that was fate. What's interesting is that she let us know back. She called back on our hotline, and she picked the Packers in the end after all of that. 27-21. That's a frustrated Cowboy fan. I know I live with a frustrated Cowboy fan. I totally get it. All right, Jason, what do you think is going to happen in this one between the Packers and the Cowboys? We should say, as a disclaimer, you are a Viking fan, and the Vikings are incredible. They're 5-0.
4: All right, so I wouldn't want the Packers to win, but you know, I like to say we win because I'm on the team, right? Anywho, I'm thinking the Packers would win this game, right?
1: Yep.
4: So let's go Packers 27, and the Cowboys get 20.
1: All right, 27-20. Everybody's picking the Packers, and I'm going to stick with it. I do agree that Jordan Love has, I think he mostly has the right stuff. He's a little off on with that hot cold comment. Yes, that is happening, but he's one of the top three fantasy quarterbacks, that's for sure. So we head into week 6. So that means statistically, he's had some pretty good statistics, or he wouldn't be ranked that high there. And I think that you look at that line, and the Cowboys are unpredictable, and I think that's part of the frustration of the Cowboy fans, of course. So I think the Packers win this too as well, and I think the final score is 28-24. You still have time to get a guess in if you couldn't get through on our call-in line, 612-465-9695. You can always shoot me a quick email, kate@katedelaneyradio.com, kate@katedelaneyradio.com, and tell me who you think's going to win, the Cowboys or the Packers. I got this one from Hal, who is listening to us in Tucson, Arizona on KVOI. Kate, I grew up in Wisconsin. I love my Packers, and I'm always there no matter what the highs and lows of the season. The Packers are going to destroy the Cowboys. I think the final score is 37-17. All right. He says destroy the Dallas Cowboys. Could be. It's been a wild NFL season. I feel like I say this every single year. Maybe it's because I'm a big fan. Maybe it's because I've covered the NFL for so long. In fact, I used to fly with the Dallas Cowboys, the station, big station named KRLD, where I was the sports director and did a talk show in a very big, cool market of Dallas. I left to do this syndicated show, but the station had a seat on the plane. That's kind of how it went, and it was interesting. I mean, some of the points that you could see with the fans are just crazy about the Cowboys everywhere you go, but not crazy about the Cowboys that are losing and not used to seeing what they're seeing. I think for such a long period of time, you think the 90s, the last Super Bowl that the Dallas Cowboys won, and people like to go back into the nostalgia vault and point to, you know, eras gone by as to what was so successful with the Dallas Cowboys. So I hear you with that frustration. But another week of Nail the Score in the books. And thanks to all of you for listening to this hour of the show. Also to the Minnesota 2, Jason and Daniel, for their excellent work as always on the technicals. Make it count, everybody.
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8: Good morning. KSL News time is 5 o'clock. This is Utah's morning news. I'm Andy Farnsworth. Amanda Dixon has the day off. The Salt Lake City Council met last night to discuss proposed plans for an oil pipeline that would run directly through Salt Lake City. KSL News Radio's Cameron Elliott joins us live with the details. Cameron?
9: Andy, with oil prices on the rise, Americans are considering every possibility that would ease the expense. But Salt Lake City Council members say the price of this option may still be too high. The proposed line would run directly through areas like Federal Heights, the Salt Lake City Cemetery, and Emigration Canyon.
10: I'm having a hard time thinking of a route that would hit more consequential sites than that.
9: Councilmember Chris Wharton represents the district through which much of this pipeline would run, and he joined many of the city leaders in saying that they had come away with more questions than answers after that meeting. Reporting live, Cameron Elliott, KSL News Radio.
8: The Salt Lake City Council also spent time going over proposals to update the Rio Grande area of downtown surrounding the Rio Grande Depot building. Project managers say they have about $5 million set aside for improvements, and now they are looking at possible bonds to help with the costs. Councilmember Dan Dugan suggested that the project should not rely on city funding.
11: You know, our fund balance, it's coming from us, and we need to maybe explore other options and other partnerships and other maybe ways to bring in funding from outside sources.
8: Phase one is estimated to cost around $14.5 million and would create more walkable spaces and plazas for festivals. KSL's top national stories this hour. President Trump says an 800-mile Alaska natural gas pipeline project is ready to get started. He spoke about it while campaigning for Republicans in Wasilla, Alaska.
12: And I'm pleased to report all necessary federal, we've got you every permit.
8: The project is facing major opposition, with some saying the project is too costly and will be built in sensitive areas. Pope Leo is recovering this morning after having part of a lung removed once it was confirmed he had lung cancer. And now we know the Pope's brother is also fighting cancer. ABC's Lionel Moise has the latest.
13: One day after we learned Pope Leo has been diagnosed with cancer, word that the Pope's brother, Louis Prevost, is also battling cancer, currently in a clinical trial in Florida with relapsed multiple myeloma, a rare blood cancer. Overnight, he told ABC News, "It's been a nightmare between my current treatments and then adding the news of my brother's cancer."
8: We're told the Pope was in the operating room for 3 hours, and his outlook is hopeful, but more tests are needed to see if the cancer had spread to other parts of his body. The manufacturing of quartz countertops might be banned in California because of health risks. According to experts, the dust from the countertops contains a mineral that can lead to lung disease. Jorge Barajas from Quality Granite in Utah says quartz is in high demand because of the color.
14: So the way that they manage to create white countertop is by manufacturing it. You can't get white out of Mother Earth. The only way to get white is through quartz.
8: Barajas says cutting the stone wet can mitigate the health risks. BYU football has a few more days to get ready for their top 10 matchup against Notre Dame this weekend, and they'll be without star running back L.J. Martin, but reinforcements could be on the way. KSL News Radio's Adam Small is live with details. Adam?
15: And we now know for sure that defending Big 12 Offensive Player of the Year L.J. Martin will not be playing in BYU's historic matchup with the Fighting Irish as he continues to recover from a lower body injury he suffered in the Cougs' win against TCU. However, BYU Offensive Coordinator Aaron Roderick told reporters running back Sione Moa has begun practicing again already and could potentially play this weekend.
16: You know, this is going to be a fast, violent game, and we're still evaluating whether or not we think he's ready for that. So Well, we're going to let him practice a couple more days and figure that out, but he is cleared to play.
15: Now, if Moa does make his return this weekend, it honestly couldn't come at a better time, given Notre Dame has one of the top three rush defenses in all of college football. Kickoff between BYU and Notre Dame is 5:30 on Saturday. You can hear all the action live here on KSL News Radio. Reporting live, Adam Small, KSL News Radio.
8: The number 11 Utah Utes will be at Colorado this weekend, but here at home we're learning Rice-Eccles Stadium will be getting some upgrades. KSL News Radio's McKenna Rodriguez reports.
17: Members of the school's Board of Trustees gave their stamp of approval on the project focused on renovating the west tower of the stadium. They will update the suites and boxes, along with add more suites to the 4th through the 6th floors. Jeff Labrum, Chief Operating Officer at the U, says they want to enhance the fan experience.
18: There is a high demand for premium offerings, and so we are trying to answer that unmet demand with some additional offerings.
17: The project will also add more floor-level seats at the north end zone. The university says they hope to have all construction completed by the 2027-2028 football season. McKenna Rodriguez, KSL News Radio.
8: Time for first look traffic on a Wednesday morning, and say good morning to Jason Jones.
19: Well, good morning, Annie. We got some wet roads out there, as we've had for the past couple of days, and we have an accident at southbound I-15 at about 13th south off to the right shoulder, but there are flashing lights around. I'm Jason Jones in the KSL Traffic Center.
8: A Utah fantasy author has purchased the former Evermore Park in Pleasant Grove. KSL's Maddie Vollmer has more on the park's new owner.
20: Brandon Sanderson says that the existing buildings aren't usable, so the park will be torn down to make way for something new. Evermore Park opened in 2018, offering visitors an immersive fantasy experience. Now Sanderson plans to turn that property into a Dragonsteel Plaza.
21: What we're looking to do in the future, which involves building a nice bookstore, building a nice headquarters for my company, building a nice warehouse.
20: Some former parkgoers say that they're sad to see Evermore go, but that they trust Sanderson's vision for the property. Sanderson hasn't released all the details of his plan for Dragonsteel Plaza yet. Reporting for KSL, I'm Maddie Vollmer.
8: Students at a Harriman High School have a special opportunity as they build a one-of-a-kind chair for a U.S. Supreme Court justice. The project started in September when Justice Sonia Sotomayor visited Mountain Ridge High School and saw a We the People rocking chair made by shop students and their teacher, Stephen Tanner. She liked it so much, she requested to buy it. Tanner suggested just making a new one, exclusively for her.
22: I would have never dreamt of having an opportunity that somebody from Washington would see any of my products. To have my students be able to build parts of it, this is awesome that she's going to be using it.
8: Students are working with Tanner to build the chair, and they hope to ship it to D.C. around Thanksgiving.
23: Hey, I'm John Smith, and it's time for some music news in a minute. P. Diddy does not appear to be enjoying prison.
24: I know.
23: Puff Daddy has reportedly been hospitalized after receiving a head injury while serving time. TMZ reports the injury was not life-threatening, but the news comes as Diddy is facing another charge behind bars. NBC recently reported that he was sent to solitary confinement after having his special privileges taken away. These privileges included special meals, massages, and a contraband cell phone. Sean Combs is serving a 50-month sentence and is scheduled to be released in March of 2028. Lance Bass says he's not rich from his NSYNC days, revealing the group members basically made no money despite many sold-out tours and hit records. Bass appeared on the Zach Seng Show earlier this month, where he got into the group's finances at the height of their fame. Was he able to buy a mechanical bird? That's the real question. Finally, Barry Manilow's Las Vegas comeback tour has hit a setback. The 83-year-old singer canceled his Friday and Saturday performances after coming down with bronchitis. That is your music news in a minute here on KSL News Radio. I'm John Smith reporting.
8: Well, we'll get a look at those wet roads when we check traffic and weather together coming up next.
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8: 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Let's check in for the first time with Jason Jones.
19: And for the third day in a row, we're going to start off the morning with some wet roads out there. And we do have an accident. This one's southbound I-15 at about 13th South off to the right shoulder there. So not going to really cause you any problems, but make sure you be aware of those flashing lights that are there. Northbound I-15 looking great as you travel through the Salt Lake Valley from the point of the mountain to downtown Salt Lake City. No problems over on the west side right now. Down in Utah County, it's looking really good on I-15, but we've got a problem southbound on the Mountain View Corridor as you go around Harvest Hills. And also, it looks like eastbound on the Corey Ride, B Ride Highway, headed over to Saratoga Springs. Right in that intersection, traffic is backed up quite a ways in both directions there, but we can't get anything on the camera yet. We'll keep trying to find out what's going on there. Cormick?
2: Both directions of I-15 looking good through Weber and Davis counties. It is a little bit wet on the freeway, so give yourself some more time than usual this morning. But really, right now, all your major roadways looking good through Weber and Davis counties. I-80 through Parley's also running without any delays. Still using a pre-1994 toilet? 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Cormick Bone in the KSL Traffic Center.
3: Calling for mostly cloudy skies today, especially first half, maybe an AM shower, but 56 will be the high with clouds starting to clear second half. 40 overnight, chilly. 65 tomorrow, mostly sunny skies. High pressure building, 68 on Friday. From the KSL Weather Center, I'm Matt Johnson.
8: Right now it is 45 degrees and cloudy in Salt Lake City. Coming up on Utah's Morning News, we're going to check in with Stephen Portnoy, our ABC News national correspondent in Washington. A federal judge extended her order barring the Trump administration from removing any more trees at Washington's East Potomac Golf Course. The judge told them not to and found out that the administration had taken out a bunch already. We're going to get the latest from Stephen coming up, streaming live at KSL.com and on the app for KSL News Radio. 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
8: 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The three things you need to know this hour. First,
7: a proposed oil pipeline was the subject of a contentious meeting with the Salt Lake City Council last night, with one member saying it runs through too many consequential sites in the heart of the city. I'm KSL News Radio's Cameron Elliott.
8: Second, Pope Leo is said to be doing well this morning after part of his lung was removed once doctors confirmed he had lung cancer. More in a moment with ABC News. Third, traffic and weather together.
19: Wet roads out there this morning and really heavy traffic southbound on Mountain View Corridor around Harvest Hills and Saratoga Springs. Also eastbound on the Corey B. Ride Highway. Jason Jones in the KSL Traffic Center.
8: It's currently 45 degrees in Salt Lake City. KSL's top national stories.
9: I'm Sherry Preston. The Vatican says Pope Leo slept peacefully at the hospital in Rome where his lung cancer was diagnosed on Tuesday during surgery to remove part of the lung. Dr. Larry Robinson is a surgeon at the Moffitt Center for Cancer and says word from the Vatican on the size of the nodule has been encouraging.
10: The size makes a big difference in terms of outlook. If you have a small cancer, less likely it spreads someplace. And they also need to look at the lymph nodes. So hopefully he had a node negative small cancer, which would be probably a stage 1A lung cancer, which has a very high chance of cure.
9: The Vatican has not said whether the Pope will need chemo or any other treatments. New consumer price numbers from the Labor Department will be released this morning, and they are expected to show September inflation up 3.6% compared to last year. Price is part of the stump speech President Trump has been giving on the campaign trail. He will be in Arizona and Montana today and was in Alaska last night.
11: So all of these places that he's going to are deep, deep red. That suggests that there is a retrenchment in Republican defense right now. It also, again, is telling, though, I think he's going to places where he's welcome and where his supporters will gather and be very excited to see him. And it's not forcing a candidate in a battleground state to make the decision about whether or not to appear with him.
9: ABC Washington Bureau Chief Rick Klein. The investigation goes on in the roller coaster death of Hassan Kareem at Six Flags over Georgia. So many questions, says amusement park safety expert Brian Avery.
12: Was there a breach of the standards? Was there a misstep or cue with respect to training? Were the attendants in their correct position? Were they intervening to facilitate things continuing safely with respect to restrictions, possibly of guests' use, whether it's height or weight or something along those lines?
9: People in the Saudi Arabian capital of Riyadh reporting new explosions this morning. The Saudis also intercepting a ballistic missile fired toward the city. You're listening to ABC News.
8: Let's go in depth now. A D.C. judge went off after the Trump administration removed more than 400 trees at a public golf course the president wants to expand. ABC's Stephen Portnoy joins us live now. Stephen, these were some really harsh words from the judge.
13: Judge Ana Reyes just really tore into government lawyers earlier this week at a hearing she hastily arranged. This is stemming from litigation that was filed earlier this year by opponents of the administration's plans to renovate the East Potomac Golf Links here in Washington, D.C. It's a public golf course that the president wants to basically upgrade to PGA tournament quality. And opponents say, hey, listen, this is a golf course that people of all stripes, of all economic conditions can come and enjoy. It's meant for the general public, the people who live here in Washington, D.C., and the president basically wants to take it and make it this elite place that is only for wealthy people. That's the argument, at least. And what happened earlier this week, and I should say late last week, is there's been this lawsuit. And the judge who's been presiding over it, bonded appointee, Ana Reyes, basically put in place an order that said, If you're going to do anything, you've got to provide the court and the other side with notice in advance so that they can have an opportunity to raise objections before the work goes forward. And all of a sudden, late last week, at almost 5 p.m. on Friday, the government filed a notice that said, yes, Your Honor, we're going to be taking down about, 500 trees at the golf course starting tomorrow. And they did it on Saturday. They cut down more than 400 trees at this public golf course in the middle of this lawsuit, which led to this hearing on Monday where the judge said that what has happened here has cost the government all of its credibility in the case. She arranged for the superintendent of the national parks for the National Mall to explain how and why this happened. The argument is, well, we've actually had these plans on the books since 2019 to eliminate some of the trees for restoring the site to its original landscaping in the 1920s. And you see, Your Honor, all these trees weren't here back then, and so we're just going to take them down. Well, the judge basically isn't buying that, and it just was a rare example of a judge expressing extreme frustration at the federal government, and basically just coming just short of saying that the federal government has thumbed its nose at the courts. And even though this involves trees at a golf course, and it might seem a parochial and maybe even small issue, the bigger picture is the possibility, you might even say it's part of a pattern, of the Trump administration simply being unconcerned with the orders of the federal courts.
8: Now, there's not much that the judge can do beyond this. I mean, the trees are cut down. They can't force them to put them back in somehow. So is it just holding them in contempt, or is there any penalty or anything that they could face, or does it really matter?
13: Well, it matters in the sense of, there's a rule of law question here, right? Do federal court orders mean something or do they not? And what is the power of the judicial branch versus the executive branch? I mean, these are age-old questions that are suddenly coming to the fore. We thought we'd settled them as a society and as a country, but perhaps not. And so suffice it to say, I don't know where this is going to go next, but the judge has put in place a new order that is meant to prohibit any further cutting down of trees, at least until next week. And again, the administration's leaning on an argument that these are longstanding plans that very suddenly have been put into place.
8: 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Thank you, Stephen Portnoy, ABC News national correspondent, with us live on The In-Depth at 15 and 45. 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

0: It's happening southbound in Mountain View Corridor around Harvest Hills and also eastbound on the Corey B. Ride Highway. Something at that intersection right there has got traffic really bogged down. Cormick?
1: All of your roads through Weber and Davis counties looking really good. It's barely slow at the gates into Hill Air Force Base. Right now, near Roy is the heaviest southbound 1900 west and eastbound 5600 south as you approach I-15. But on the freeway, you shouldn't run into any slowdowns despite the wet road conditions. I'm Cormick Bone in the KSL Traffic Center.
2: KSL 7-day forecast, 56 today with mostly cloudy skies breaking up. 65, mostly sunny skies on Thursday. We'll go to 68, sunshine on Friday. Saturday, weekend looks good. 69, mostly sunny skies. Keeping it mostly clear on Sunday, 70. By Monday, 71, mostly sunny. Then diving back to 64 Tuesday with a chance for showers. From the KSL Weather Center, I'm Matt Johnson.
3: Right now it's 45 degrees and cloudy in Salt Lake City. 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They're doing it every Tuesday and Thursday at 10 a.m. until the election. They talked with the people involved in the Congressional District 1 race. They talked with Cami Mondo, the Deseret News congressional correspondent. They're just, they're the people that I trust to get ready for this election, this midterm election. And it's great to have Greg and Holly digging into that each Tuesday and Thursday. So they're going to do another bit of special Your Voice, Your Vote coverage tomorrow at 10 a.m. on Inside Sources.
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3: 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Bank of America has been ordered to pay $2.1 billion after U.S. regulators say it failed to report potential money laundering and other suspicious behavior. It's the third largest in the department's history, according to Reuters. United Airlines wants to make it harder to reach frequent flyer status. The company is going to get rid of flight segments as a factor in how the premier status is earned. CNBC reports now flyers will only be able to reach it with points accumulated through tickets paid and the amount spent on its credit card. Wingstop is dropping a new flavor in honor of Halloween and Halloween candy. It's called Sour Punch Wicked Punch. It features a red berry glaze with little bits of Sour Patch Kids. You want some Sour Patch Kids on your chicken? I guess. It's only available for a limited time, so get it while you can. Or don't. Your money at this moment. The Dow, markets closed a little bit down yesterday. The S&P was just basically even while the Dow was down 0.4% and the NASDAQ down 0.2%. The futures market right now, the Dow futures are in the positive now, 162 points. That's 0.3%. The S&P is up 11 points in pre-market trading. The NASDAQ, though, is in the negative early this morning in pre-market trading, down 42 points. Crude oil up $1.55 a barrel right now. Roadways, well, they're soaking wet. We've got a crash over to the right.

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14: And we do have this accident at southbound I-15 at about 1300 South, off to the right shoulder. Down to just one car and one emergency vehicle left over from the other cars that were there. They've already driven off at this point. It's not really affecting traffic, but roads are wet out there, and that is affecting your drive. Just make sure you slow down and use some caution because there's a lot of water on the roads. But northbound I-15 right now is looking really good in the Salt Lake Valley. No other delays or problems there. Down in Utah County, likewise, I-15 still looking really good. But we do have this heavy traffic southbound on the Mountain View Corridor and eastbound on Corey Reed B-Ride Highway. At that intersection right there, that's what's slowing everything down for you. Cormac?
15: Looking a lot better through Weber and Davis counties. Really barely any slowdowns. Some regular spots on SR-193 between State Street and the South Gate into Hill Air Force Base. But again, very light there. Where it's heavier is in Roy, eastbound 5600 South and 1900 West southbound, right near I-15. But again, not too terrible as you head toward the freeway this morning. But do give yourself some extra time as the roads are a little wet. 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Cormac Bone in the KSL Traffic Center.
13: Oh, your KSL weather forecast. Today, it looks like the rain is going to stick around through the day, but today's the coldest it's going to be for the next 7. We're going to see temperatures going back up into the mid to upper 60s, and then by the weekend, we may hit some 70-degree temperatures, and the rain goes away, too. It doesn't look like it's coming back until the beginning of next week. Right now, it's 45 degrees in Salt Lake City.
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13: Good morning. KSL News Time, 5:30. KSL's top story this hour. We've got an impressive amount of mountain snow with our storm. Forecasters say it's helping set our water supply up for success in the coming months. KSL News Radio's Adam Small is live with details. Adam?
18: Andy, forecasters estimate parts of our mountains along the Wasatch Front have received between a foot to 16 inches of snow in spots with this storm. National Weather Service lead meteorologist Mike Seaman tells me it's a little early to see a storm this significant, but it's definitely a welcome sight given the winter we just had.
19: We have a chance to rebuild that snowpack for the coming winter season. Hopefully alleviate some of those drought conditions with this additional moisture. So basically, the more we can get, the better. If we can get several more of these big winter storms as we go into the winter season, that'll really help us with our water supply as we get into the spring.
18: Seaman says getting this much rain and snow this early could help whatever snow we get this winter actually reach our reservoirs in the spring versus getting absorbed by the ground, meaning we could have a much bigger step towards success when it comes to replenishing our water supply. 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
20: The Cache County Sheriff's Office has identified the five people who died in a suspected carbon monoxide poisoning in Richmond over the weekend. KSL News Radio's Cameron Elliott joins us live with the details. Cameron?
21: Andy, the Sheriff's Office identified the deceased 43-year-old man as Furman Palafox Herrera and confirmed his two children, 16-year-old Abraham and 11-year-old Emily, had also died in the incident. The two other children, 11-year-old Jesus Alejandro Soto and 5-year-old Gretchen Alejandro Soto, were living in the home with their father, who worked and lived with Herrera. The Sheriff's Office says they are still working to determine an exact timeline of the incident, but they have previously told KSL they believe the deaths were accidental. Reporting live, Cameron Elliott, KSL News Radio.
20: A Salt Lake County man is facing federal charges after he was accused of stealing millions of dollars from hundreds of people. KSL News Radio, Spencer Mahan has more.
22: 29-year-old Parker Wilde is being charged with securities fraud, wire fraud, and money laundering. All felony charges after authorities say he solicited money in an e-commerce scheme. This scheme promises high passive income returns in exchange for thousands of dollars up front. The federal charges come after the Utah Division of Consumer Protection ordered him to pay nearly $8 million in December of last year to those who lost money.
20: The suspect is scheduled to appear in court in December. KSL's top national stories this hour. The investigation continues into the death of 42-year-old Hassan Kareem after he fell from a roller coaster at a Six Flags amusement park in Georgia.
23: Here in Georgia, the law requires that there's at least once a year annual inspection. So sometimes there is more. And if a ride is being open to the public, it has to be inspected on the ground before it's open to the public as it's being operated. So that could be a daily thing. So we're trying to figure out what the maintenance records show. When was the last time it was maintained or whether it was inspected?
20: That's ABC's Faith Abube reporting. The new White House press secretary, Katie Zachariah, is already facing some tough critics. Here's ABC's Karen Hua.
24: One White House official saying she needs to get much better fast. Otherwise, she'll break Scaramucci's record. A reference to Anthony Scaramucci, who lasted just 11 days as Trump's former communications director. Questions also being raised about Zachariah's resume. President Trump introduced her as an attorney, but when asked where she passed the bar, she says she practiced law in China with all the appropriate credentials.
20: Zachariah only took 3 questions in her first news conference. The candidates in the 2nd Congressional District face off in a debate where data centers took up a large part of the conversation. Representative Blake Moore says he has learned a lot about the process.
25: With everything that went on with the data center proposed earlier this spring, and what we learned from that, what local officials learned from that, was they have to be able to engage the public and they have to bring the public along.
20: Challenger Peter Crosby says he would like local communities to have more say in their infrastructure and future data centers. Election day is on November 3rd, just under 3 weeks away. First look traffic. Let's go back to the traffic center and Jason Jones.
14: And the accident we had southbound I-15 at 13 South has cleared, but we are still seeing the very, very heavy backups happening southbound on Mountain View Corridor around Harvest Hills and Saratoga Springs and eastbound on Corey B. Wright Highway. I'm Jason Jones in the KSL Traffic Center.
20: The FBI says a remote worker scam hitting people in Texas has been traced to North Korea.
26: The FBI says it's broken up a North Korean scheme that put nearly 200 work laptops inside dozens of homes across Texas. Agents say each laptop served as a doorway for a North Korean posing as an American to infiltrate U.S. companies.
20: ABC's Sophie Flay reporting. Salt Lake County District Attorney Sim Gill is proposing the creation of a civil commitment court, specifically for people who need mental health support before they possibly commit crimes.
27: How do we get help to people who are severely mentally ill and who are going to need probably support from us as the state? We don't have a mechanism to either monitor or deliver that care service.
20: Gill says this special court would allow law enforcement, medical personnel, and family members to come together to provide people with the proper treatment. He says the goal is to have a statutory framework passed by the end of the legislative session. Gill is currently running for re-election, facing Republican candidate Kent Davis. The University of Utah has received approval to relocate its Redwood Health Center. KSL News Radio's Tammy Kikuchi reports it'll be in the Power District of Salt Lake City.
0: The new Redwood Health Center will be built on 14 acres in the Power District on North Temple and Redwood Road. Gina Hawley, a COO for U of U Health, says this is a great opportunity to not only build a bigger facility, but also include all of the latest in equipment.
1: But as we think about really doing some detailed work and expanding, just made sense that we were really thinking of more of an expanded site.
0: Hawley says the site is also close to the Green Tracks line, providing extra ability for patients to access the new facility. Because the plans aren't even drawn up yet, it's unknown when the new facility will be open to the public or how much it'll cost. Tammy Kikuchi, KSL News Radio.
13: Well, don't know if it's rain related or not, but there's a lot of backup in Eagle Mountain where as Mountain View and Corey Ride Highway come together just before you get to Saratoga Springs and Lehigh. We'll get a check of that wet commute coming up next.
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13: 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Big on business, including sweep accounts. Love where you bank. Here's Jason Jones.
14: So roads are wet through the Salt Lake Valley, but so far it hasn't caused any delays. So if you're on the northbound side, you're going to be running at regular speeds from the point of the mountain to downtown Salt Lake City. Although you may want to slow down in some spots, obviously, because it is pretty wet out there right now. Now we are starting to see the bunching up happening northbound on Mountain View Corridor and Bangor Highway at 3500 South. Typical delays for this time of the morning. Down in Utah County, no real problems on I-15 as you head up towards the point of the mountain there. You're going to be running good speeds from Payson to the point of the mountain, but we do have this really heavy traffic. It is southbound Mountain View Corridor around Harvest Hills and also eastbound on the Corey B. Wright Highway. So right there at that intersection is where that problem is being caused, and some pretty significant backups at this point. Might take you a few extra minutes to get through there. Cormac?
15: Seeing some slight volume increase at all the gates into Hill Air Force Base, especially eastbound SR-193 at Hillfield Road and Main Street in Clearfield, both directions near 650 North. On the freeway, though, you shouldn't run into any delays despite the wet roads from Ogden all the way into Salt Lake, and I-80 through Parley's Canyon running smooth both directions between Park City and Salt Lake City. I'm Cormac Bone in the KSL Traffic Center.
28: Temperatures airing on the cool side today. Look for a high of 56 degrees. Cloud cover should break through the afternoon. 40 degrees overnight. We'll go to 65 tomorrow. Mostly sunny skies. High pressure building into the west on Friday. Sunshine, 68 degrees, with a chance for 70s over the weekend. From the KSL Weather Center, I'm Matt Johnson.
13: Right now it's cloudy and 45 degrees in Salt Lake City, 45 in Provo, and 44 in Ogden. Coming up on Utah's Morning News, well, millions of Catholics around the world praying for the health of Pope Leo after he had surgery, which ended up removing part of his lung. We also found out news about the Pope's brother's health. We get an update coming up from ABC's Lionel Moise, streaming live at KSL.com and on the app for KSL News Radio. 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
13: 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The three things you need to know this hour. First,
33: this storm has dropped around a foot of snow or more in parts of our mountains along the Wasatch Front, and forecasters say all this rain and snow could set us up for success in our next spring runoff. I'm KSL News Radio's Adam Small.
13: Second, the University of Utah has received approval to relocate its Redwood Health Center to the Power District near the corner of North Temple and Redwood Road. Third, traffic and weather together.
14: And lots of water on the roads down in Utah County and in the south part of the Salt Lake Valley. Very heavy rain, and it's going to cause you to slow down a little bit as you drive around. I'm Jason Jones in the KSL Traffic Center.
28: 56 today with mostly cloudy skies, then a 15-degree warm-up. I'm Matt Johnson.
13: Right now it's 45 degrees in Salt Lake City. KSL's top national stories.
34: ABC News, I'm Sherry Preston. President Trump campaigning in Alaska, talking about the economy.
35: Everything went up. You know, they blame me. They caused the highest prices in history, and then they start screaming, affordability, you know? In other words, every time they want to try and get me, they say affordability, sir.
34: Later today, he'll hit the campaign trail in Arizona and then Montana. Before that, the Labor Department releases new numbers on inflation in September. The report is widely expected to show prices 3.6% higher than a year ago. Overnight, a federal judge extended the order blocking the president's White House ban on three news outlets, CNN, MS Now, and Politico. New explosions rocking Saudi Arabia, the targets of apparent Houthi attacks reportedly in the headquarters of the Saudi oil giant Aramco. This is ABC News.
13: Let's go in depth now. Pope Leo is recovering after part of his lung was removed when cancer was found. We also found out the Pope's brother is also fighting cancer. We get this morning's update from ABC's Lionel Moise.
0: This morning, one day after we learned Pope Leo has been diagnosed with cancer, word that the Pope's brother, Louis Prevost, is also battling cancer. Currently in a clinical trial in Florida with relapsed multiple myeloma, a rare blood cancer. Overnight, he told ABC News, "It's been a nightmare between my current treatments and then adding the news of my brother's cancer." Back at the Vatican, a mass this morning that the Pope had intended to celebrate is instead being led by a top cardinal. Leo, now recovering after surgery, the lower lobe of his right lung was removed. The Vatican says the 90-minute procedure was successful and there were no complications.
1: He had an adenocarcinoma, which is the most common kind of lung cancer. We'll have to wait and see what the final pathology shows in terms of the size, because the size makes a big difference in terms of outlook. If you have a small cancer, less likely it spreads someplace. And they also need to look at the lymph nodes. So hopefully he had a node negative small cancer, which would be probably a stage 1A lung cancer, which has a very high chance of cure.
0: After getting test results, doctors will decide if future treatment is needed. The Pope does not have a reported history of smoking, but lung cancer cases among non-smokers have been on the rise. As for why,
1: we're not really sure. If you are a male over the age of 50, you have an increased risk. And if you have any exposures, variety of different exposures, industrial exposures, diesel, a lot of diesel fumes, silica, a lot of secondhand smoke exposure, radon. And if you have a first degree relative, particularly mother, lung, daughter, father, et cetera, has lung cancer, you have an elevated risk. So there's a bunch of risk factors.
0: Early detection is key, something doctors say is likely to work in Pope Leo's favor. Lionel Moise, ABC News, New York.
13: Well, that's the KSL in-depth at 15 and 45. KSL News Time 5:49, traffic and weather together every 10 minutes on the 9th is brought to you by UCCU. 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Here's Jason Jones.
14: And at this point, we are accident-free in the Salt Lake Valley. You're going to be running at good speeds if you're northbound on I-15 from the point of the mountain to downtown Salt Lake City. But it is wet out there, as it has been the past three mornings in a row. So make sure you're using some caution as you are driving on I-15 through the valley. Over on the west side, we have our typical delay northbound on Mountain View Corridor at 3500 South. It's also a little bit slow. Bangor Highway approaching the 201 intersection there. Down in Utah County, no problems on I-15. And whatever the problem was, southbound on Mountain View Corridor around Harvest Hill seems to have abated, because most of that delay is cleared out, although it's still a little bit heavy if you're eastbound Corey B. Wright Highway coming over into Saratoga Springs. Cormick?
2: Volume increasing now at the south gate into Hill Air Force Base, especially eastbound on SR-193. The gate in Clearfield also a little slow on Main Street approaching 650 north both directions, and in Roy southbound 1900 west and eastbound 5600 south. You also have some slight delays starting up on Highway 89 near Harrison Boulevard in South Ogden, but on I-15, no delays from Ogden into Salt Lake. The Dave's Bernina in Provo and St. George Super Saturday, October 17th sale, their biggest of the year. 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Cormick Bone in the KSL Traffic Center.
28: KSL 7-day forecast. We've got a pretty good warm-up in the works. Today's going to be 56 with cloud cover breaking into the afternoon. 65, mostly sunny skies on Thursday. Friday, sunny, 68. Flirting with 70 as we head into Saturday, mostly sunny skies. 70 on the dot on Sunday, mostly clear. Keeping it mostly clear on your Monday with 71 as the high, only to dive back to 64 on Tuesday with a chance for showers. From the KSL Weather Center, I'm Matt Johnson.
13: Right now it's 45 degrees in Salt Lake City. 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Well, the big game Saturday, 5:30 p.m. kickoff, BYU versus Notre Dame. biggest, first top 10 matchup. Kind of weird to think, considering some of the rankings BYU's held over the years. This is the first time two top 10 teams meet at Lavelle Edwards Stadium in BYU's history. And of course, everyone excited about it. We'll start our coverage at noon on Saturday with Cougar Sports Saturday. And that'll all lead up to the kickoff at 5:30 with Greg and Hans on the call here on KSL News Radio. We're sending some of you there. I'm waiting to find out who our winners were from yesterday so I can announce it. But I know that we made three people very happy yesterday as three people won tickets to see the game. And of course, we're going to give away tickets to every BYU home game. So our next one is going to be the next BYU home game after this week is Halloween night against Arizona State. So make sure that you continue to listen to KSL News Radio for your chance to win tickets to see the Cougars, the nationally top 10 ranked Cougars at home this season on your legacy home of the BYU Cougars, KSL News Radio.
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13: 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Not all AI companies are benefiting from the tech bubble. Character Technologies, the owner of Character.ai, has filed for Chapter 11 bankruptcy. The program lets users interact with AI models of their favorite characters or celebrities. The Wall Street Journal says Disney will likely bid for its assets since Disney characters are often used on it. American wealth grew at a slower rate post-pandemic than it did during the pandemic. From 2019 to 2022, the median net worth for American families grew 37%. But from 2022 to 2025, it only grew 2%. That's according to the Federal Reserve's Survey of Consumer Finances. Walmart's going to cover more medication and health-related items for employees at no cost. CNBC reports it covers more than 250 prescriptions, some insulin and GLP-1s for diabetes. It also is expanding coverage on its benefit plans and adding new ones. Your money at this moment, the Dow futures up 173 points ahead of the market open. That's a third of a percent. The S&P futures up 12 points, and the NASDAQ futures are in the negative 41 points. 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
20: While star running back L.J. Martin remains out with his injury, another BYU ball carrier is working his way back. That's Sione Moa. He's practicing this week, and offensive coordinator Aaron Roderick isn't ruling out the possibility of Moa playing against the Irish.
22: He's cleared to play. You know, this is going to be a fast, violent game, and we're still evaluating whether or not we think he's ready for that. So we're going to let him practice a couple more days and figure that out. But he is cleared to play, and but he's been out a while. So I just want to see him. You know, we have an obligation to him, though. You know, he's a really good player. I mean, you guys have seen him play. He can really help our team when he's right. We just want to make sure we're doing the right thing by him. And if he's ready to go, he'll play. And if he's not, then we'll wait another week.
20: 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With Cougar Tracks, I'm Mitch Harper on your legacy home of the BYU Cougars, KSL News Radio.
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14: And it is wet out there, especially if you're northbound I-15 in the south end of the Salt Lake Valley. But so far, we've avoided any major accidents or delays out there on the roads. You're looking pretty decent, actually, if you are on I-15 traveling into the downtown Salt Lake City. It is a little bit busy and heavy northbound on Mountain View Corridor at 3500 South and at Bangor Highway at the 201 interchange there. But no other problems in the Salt Lake Valley down in Utah County. We did have a massive problem southbound on Mountain View Corridor around Harvest Hills a little bit earlier, but that has all cleared out at this point. Whatever was going on there has not going on there now. And I-15 itself is looking really good up to the point of the mountain. Cormick?
21: It's been a great early morning commute for Weber and Davis County drivers. Just regular delays to expect on SR-193 between State Street and the South Gate into Hill Air Force Base, especially eastbound 193 approaching Hillfield Road. Both directions of Main Street and Clearfield at 650 North a little bit slow. And in Roy, it's actually easing a little bit, southbound 1900 West approaching 5600 South. On I-15, no delays from Ogden all the way into Salt Lake. 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Cormick Bone in the KSL Traffic Center.
13: Well, looking at your weather forecast, it's going to be rainy for today, but after today things dry up, we start to see some warmer temperatures. Today we're only looking for a high of 56 degrees, but we'll jump to 65 and then 68 by Friday. Right now it's 45 degrees.
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13: Good morning. KSL News Time is 6 o'clock. This is Utah's Morning News. I'm Andy Farnsworth. Amanda Dixon with the day off. KSL's top story this hour from ABC News. Brand new this morning, a federal judge has once again ruled against President Trump as the president tries to keep certain journalists and networks out of the White House. ABC's Sophie Flay has the update.
24: A judge has again taken the side of media organizations targeted by President Trump. He's issued an order continuing to block the administration from banning CNN, MS Now, and Politico from the White House while the legal case proceeds. The White House says the ban was triggered by national security concerns.
13: The president has argued he wanted to block journalists who were reporting inaccurate news stories
0: because he says it impacts national security. A proposed oil pipeline that would run through the heart of Salt Lake City has drawn heavy criticism from the city council despite record oil prices. KSL News Radio's Cameron Elliott joins us live with the details. Cameron?
1: Andy, the HF Sinclair Company says this pipeline could help lower the price of gas by between 30 and 40 cents during spikes in the oil prices. But Salt Lake City councilors like Chris Wharton say the sacrifices to build it may just be too great.
2: The pipeline would go through almost every neighborhood in my district, from Federal Heights to Swede Town. It would actually go under the street that I live on. It would go through five parks.
1: Councilmember Chris Wharton says the proposed line would also run through watersheds and under hospitals. He concluded by saying he couldn't imagine a plan that touches more consequential areas in the city. Reporting live, Cameron Elliott, KSL News Radio.
0: Salt Lake City council members also heard updates last night about proposals to make improvements surrounding the Rio Grande Depot building in downtown Salt Lake. The project would create more walkable spaces and plazas for festivals. Senior project manager Wayne Mills says phase one will cost around $14.5 million.
3: There's two new public streets, Market Street, Woodbine Court, reconstruction of 300 South, a new public plaza called Arts Alley South, and then some of the backbone infrastructure needed to support the district as a whole.
0: Mills says they're looking at bonds for funding, as well as optional construction methods to lower costs. We have an update on Pope Leo after he spent 3 hours in an operating room.
4: We got a much more detailed statement from the Vatican, a much more significant statement, which revealed the diagnosis of lung cancer. It also said that part of Pope Leo's right lung had been removed during that surgery. It said that the surgery had gone to plan. I think that's important to underline, and that there were no complications.
0: ABC's Tom Sufi Burridge reporting from Vatican City. A popular design choice for kitchens here in Utah is facing a manufacturing ban in California because of health risks. KSL News Radio's Jolene Crossman explains.
25: While quartz countertops can create a beautiful kitchen, experts say it's a health risk for workers who make the counters. Man-made quartz is packed with crystalline silica, and when cut, creates a dust that, if inhaled, causes silicosis, an incurable lung disease. Jorge Barales with Quality Granite in Utah says there are things you can do to lower the dangers of cutting quartz.
26: When you dry cut, you have dust in the air. You have particles up in the air. And you inhale that, and it stays in your lung, the silica. But if you're wet cutting, there's no dust.
25: Barales said their shop only wet cuts quartz. Health experts in California claim there are no safe ways to cut quartz. Jolene Crossman, KSL News Radio.
0: A popular fantasy author in Utah has confirmed he is buying the former fantasy-based theme park. Brandon Sanderson says he's buying the Evermore Park property in Pleasant Grove. However, it will not be reopening as a theme park.
27: What we're looking to do in the future, which involves building a nice bookstore, building a nice headquarters for my company, building a nice warehouse.
0: Sanderson already owns the lot just across the street called Dragon Steel Plaza, and the new property would extend the plaza. First look traffic in the 6 o'clock hour. Let's go to the traffic center and Jason Jones.
14: And we do have reports of an accident northbound on Mountain View Corridor at Parkway Boulevard. It is off to the left shoulder, so shouldn't affect your commute too much, but just keep an eye out in that area. I'm Jason Jones in the KSL Traffic Center.
0: The 8th-ranked BYU football team's working to adjust their game plan, knowing they won't have their top running back for the game against Notre Dame. But one of their other running backs could be back from injury in time for the game this weekend. KSL News Radio's Adam Small is live with the details. Adam?
13: Andy, BYU star running back L.J. Martin will unfortunately not be able to play when Notre Dame comes to Provo this weekend, which is not good news for the Cougs, given the Fighting Irish right now have the third-best rush defense in all of college football.
22: Buckle your chin strap. These guys are good. You know, nobody's been able to run the ball on them at all.
13: However, BYU offensive coordinator Aaron Roderick told reporters running back Sione Moa, who got hurt in the very first game of the season, has been cleared to play and has returned to practice and could potentially make his return this weekend, though it's not a sure thing yet.
22: He can really help our team when he's right. We just want to make sure we're doing the right thing by him.
13: Now, if Moa can't play, RB1 duties will fall on the shoulders of Preston Rex, who only has 37 career rushing attempts between last year and this year. Kickoff between BYU and Notre Dame is at 5:30 on Saturday. You can hear the entire game here on KSL News Radio. 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
0: The number 11 Utah Utes will be on the road this weekend at Colorado. But here in Salt Lake City, plans are moving forward for improvements to Rice-Eccles Stadium. The Board of Trustees has approved $39 million in renovations. Jeff Labrum is the chief operating officer at the U and says they'll update the suites and boxes in the West Tower, along with adding more suites to the 4th through 6th floors.
5: These improvements are to enhance the fan experience, to make it so that we have more premium offerings.
0: The school is partnering with its new company, Crimson Brand Partners, to complete the upgrades. They estimate the work will be completed by the 2027-28 football season. A group of students at Harriman High are working with their shop teacher to build a chair for a U.S. Supreme Court justice. Justice Sonia Sotomayor visited Mountain Ridge High School in September, and she liked a red, white, and blue rocking chair with the words, "We the People" on top. She liked it so much, she asked if she could buy it.
6: I was almost embarrassed that was the one she really, really liked, and so I offered to build her a really quality chair.
0: The chair is turned into a class project for shop students. They plan to finish and mail the chair out by Thanksgiving. We'll go in depth on that coming up in about 10 minutes. Well, right now, as far as the road conditions, it's wet again this morning, and looks like we've got some slowdowns to tell you about when we check traffic and weather together coming up next.
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0: It's Wednesday, and because of fall break for many school districts, we have high school football tonight. 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
0: 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Love where you bank. Here's Jason Jones.
14: And we wake up to wet roads, but no delays right now. Northbound I-15 looking pretty fantastic through the Salt Lake Valley. In fact, it's really looking good all around the Salt Lake Valley at this point in time. The major the delays that we had over Mount View and Bangor Highway are mostly gone at this point. Down in Utah County, no problems on I-15 headed up to the point of the mountain. You're a little bit bunched up if you're northbound on Mountain View Corridor around the Harvest Hills area. And it looks like we got some slowdown happening westbound on the Corey B. Ride Memorial Highway as you head from Saratoga Springs into Eagle Mountain. Cormick.
21: Just regular delays to look out for in Weber and Davis counties at the gates into Hill Air Force Base, especially the south gate right now on both Hillfield Road and SR 193. On I-15, though, no delays from Ogden into Salt Lake. Journeyman Electricians, your next opportunity is here. 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Cormac Bone in the KSL Traffic Center.
11: Look for highs to top in the mid-50s today, well below the normal, with cloud cover breaking in the afternoon. 40 overnight, chilly. 65 tomorrow with mostly sunny skies. We keep the dry skies into Friday with a high of 68. That high pressure should hold for the weekend. From the KSL Weather Center, I'm Matt Johnson.
0: Right now it's cloudy and 46 degrees in Salt Lake City. Coming up on Utah's Morning News. Kay, if you took shop class in high school, what's the coolest thing that you ever made? And who did you give it to? You know, I know we have a chessboard that my brother made. We had a piano bench for years that my brother made in shop class. What if you were making something for a Supreme Court justice? How cool would that be? We're going to hear about students at a high school who are doing exactly that. We'll hear that from KSL TV's Dan Rascone coming up. 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
0: KSL News Time 614. The three things you need to know this hour. First,
19: a Salt Lake County man is now facing federal charges in what authorities are calling a done-for-you e-commerce scheme that defrauded investors out of millions of dollars. I'm KSL News Radio's Spencer Mahan.
0: Second, a proposed oil pipeline that would run through the heart of Salt Lake City has drawn heavy criticism from the city council despite record oil prices. Third, traffic and weather together.
21: And we are starting to see the roads dry out a little bit as the rain seems to have moved on in places. Speeds remain good right now on I-15. I'm Jason Jones in the KSL Traffic Center.
1: Keeping it cold today with mostly cloudy skies. Then a warm-up. I'm Matt Johnson.
13: Right now it's 46 degrees in Salt Lake City. KSL's top national stories.
2: From ABC News, I'm Sherry Preston. In about a half hour, we get a new look at where inflation stands and what will be the final consumer price report before the midterms. The numbers are expected to show inflation up another 3.6% year over year. ABC's Karen Waugh has more on how the president is responding to what Americans say is their number one issue, the cost of living.
3: President Trump in Alaska last night insisted gas and grocery prices will come down soon.
4: That war is going to end very soon, and when it does, you're... prices are going to come tumbling down. They already are.
3: But diesel prices spiking again. Just yesterday, the wholesale price that gas stations pay jumped as much as 30 cents per gallon because of refinery issues, coupled with new tensions in Saudi Arabia and in Ukraine, where President Trump's so-called energy ceasefire has yet to materialize.
2: Offices belonging to Saudi oil giant Aramco hit overnight in a Houthi strike on the company's headquarters. One official says the office of the CEO was among those hit. A ruling overnight regarding those banned news outlets from the White House.
18: A judge has again taken the side of media organizations targeted by President Trump. He's issued an order continuing to block the administration from banning CNN, MS Now, and Politico from the White House while the legal case proceeds. The White House says the ban was triggered by national security concerns.
2: ABC Sophie Flay. Pope Leo diagnosed with cancer following the removal of a nodule on his lung. ABC's Tom Sophie Burridge at the Vatican.
20: When the Pope announced that he had this abnormality, this growth on his lung, he said that it was discovered at an early stage, at an early phase. So, you know, that I think is one cause for optimism here. And we know that the cancer that he has, it is adenocarcinoma. It is the most common form of non-small cell lung cancer.
2: Dow futures pointing to a higher open. 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
13: Well, let's go in depth now. Students at a Harriman High School are working on a special project. It's a rocking chair. Now, that may not sound like a really cool thing. It's for who they're making it. And that's a U.S. Supreme Court justice. KSL TV's Dan Rascone has the story.
23: We're at Mountain Ridge High School.
24: If there's one class students never seem to mind showing up for, it's shop class. Senior Morgan Burke is one of those students.
28: I like making things with my hands.
24: But she never imagined one of those projects would end up in the hands of a U.S. Supreme Court justice, Sonia Sotomayor.
28: That's crazy. I didn't know I was going to do that.
24: And neither did shop teacher Stephen Tanner.
23: It's a little overwhelming.
24: The project? A custom-built We the People rocking chair.
23: It's an honor.
24: About 2 years ago, Stephen made this rocking chair with a patriotic twist. Then when Justice Sotomayor came to visit the Jordan School District in September, it was placed in her green room. She loved it so much, she asked about taking it home.
23: I was almost embarrassed that that was the one she really, really liked, and so I offered to build her a really quality chair.
24: Now Stephen and his students are going to work to build from scratch a new and improved We the People chair for Justice Sotomayor.
23: I would have never dreamt of having an opportunity that somebody from Washington would see any of my products. To have my students be able to build parts of it, this is awesome that she's going to be using it.
13: That's just such a cool thing to think that you could make a rocking chair for a Supreme Court justice. The teacher, that's got to be a flattering thing. What a cool story. And our thanks to KSL TV's Dan Rascone for that on the in-depth at 15 and 45. KSL News Time is 6:19. 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Here's Jason Jones.
14: And we have an accident. This is southbound I-15 as you are approaching the 90th South off-ramp there. It is off to the right shoulder, not quite to the off-ramp, so it shouldn't impede your travel as you head southbound on I-15. Just beware of the flashing lights there. The roads are actually starting to dry out. If you look on the cameras down in the south end of the valley, we are seeing the roads drying out there as the rain seems to have moved on. It's still going to be a little bit wet, though, down in Utah County as you head northbound on I-15 up to the point of the mountain. The rest of your commute is looking pretty decent. We're not seeing any other real major delays, even down in Utah County. The delay we had westbound on Corey B. Ride seems to be dissipating as we go along. Cormick?
29: Smooth drive through Weber and Davis counties on all your major freeways. A little slow, SR-193 near the south gate into Hill Air Force Base. And you do also see the congestion on Main Street near 650 North in Clearfield. And you're also a little slow, Highway 89 in the regular spots, southbound approaching the mouth of Weber Canyon in both directions near Harrison Boulevard. Got an old car? Donate it at carsforkids.org. It's easy, and they'll pick it up as soon as tomorrow. Call 1-877-CARS-FOR-KIDS today. Cormac Bone in the KSL Traffic Center.
11: KSL 7-day forecast, 56 today, with mostly cloudy skies breaking up. 65, mostly sunny skies on Thursday. We'll go to 68, sunshine on Friday. Saturday, weekend looks good, 69, mostly sunny skies. Keeping it mostly clear on Sunday, 70. By Monday, 71, mostly sunny, then diving back to 64 Tuesday with a chance for showers.

0: Cougars only have two wins. The first win BYU ever had on Notre Dame on my birthday, October 15th, 1994. It was pretty awesome. Oh, we're coming up on the anniversary of that. 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And they'll have a chance to duplicate that and knock off a number two ranked team at Lavelle Edwards Stadium on Saturday. 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And we'll take you all the way up to kickoff at 5:30 here on your legacy home of the BYU Cougars, KSL News Radio.
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0: 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High gas prices are affecting pizza deliveries. Domino's reported a smaller than expected increase in same-store sales for the third quarter. It only grew by 0.3%, according to the Wall Street Journal. The cost of gas cutting into profits. Honestly, I don't even ask for Domino's delivery. Thankfully, I have one that's close enough to my house that I just go pick it up myself. Plus, it's cheaper when you do the takeout. Pringles is also getting into the Halloween spirit. It's asking fans to sign a will and testament to win a metal urn shaped like the Pringles can. The contest is also giving away up to $28,000 to help someone buy chips to fill it. How big is this urn? $28,000 would buy a lot of Pringles. The creator of Fortnite, Epic Games, says it's going to start pivoting towards using AI in game development. BBC says developers are not being laid off, but being moved to retool for AI acceleration. Retool, okay. Your money at this moment. The market's going to open in about an hour. The Dow futures, after closing slightly in the negative yesterday, they're up 0.3%, 170 points trading in the positive on the futures market. The S&P futures are up 19 points. That's 0.25%. The NASDAQ futures, after starting the morning trading negative, it's actually into the positive now, up 20 points in futures to 30,811. We'll see if that holds when the market's actually open. Roadways are wet this morning. We'll see how that is when we check traffic and weather together coming up next.
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9: 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Jason Jones.
10: And this accident that we have, southbound I-15, approaching 90th South, is still off to the right, and it's not really affecting your commute. Again, just be aware of the flashing lights that are there. Northbound side of I-15, running pretty smooth right now, all the way up to the into downtown Salt Lake City from the point of the mountain. No major problems there. It's a little bit busy again, northbound Mountain View Corridor at 3500 South, but nothing too major. Down in Utah County, no major problems going there. Either I-15 is looking great, and the other side streets are moving smoothly. Cormac?
11: Still just a little slow at the gates into Hill Air Force Base, especially the south gate, both directions of SR-193 at Hillfield Road. I-15 is running smooth from Ogden into Salt Lake, but I-80 starting to slow down a little eastbound near the Mountaindale Golf Course and in the right lane just before the US 40 intersection. Still using a pre-1994 toilet? 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Cormac Bone in the KSL Traffic Center.
9: KSL weather forecast. Today is going to be the coldest of the next 7 as we wait out the rest of this rainstorm, which has been affecting the drive this morning. High of only 56 expected today, but then we're going to go up into the 60s, high 60s by Friday, Saturday, even some 70s on Sunday and Monday. Right now, though, cloudy and 46 degrees in Salt Lake.
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9: Good morning. KSL News Time, 6:30. KSL's top story this hour. A Draper man is facing felony charges, with investigators saying he defrauded people out of millions of dollars. KSL News Radio's Spencer Mahan has more.
14: Federal authorities say that 29-year-old Parker Wilde is facing multiple charges, including securities fraud, wire fraud, and money laundering. The United States Attorney's Office says that Wilde stole millions of dollars from around 200 people in what they called a done-for-you e-commerce scam. This is a type of scam where an online storefront is set up for you for a high fee with the promise of high-income passive returns. They also allege that Wilde promoted this through social media and also solicited investors in a day trading scheme where he promised significant returns. Late last year, the Utah Division of Consumer Protection ordered Wilde to pay back around $8 million for the scheme. Spencer Mahan, KSL News Radio.
9: We're learning the identities of the 5 people who died in a suspected carbon monoxide poisoning in Richmond over the weekend. KSL News Radio's Cameron Elliott joins us live with the details. Cameron?
15: Andy, the Cache County Sheriff's Office identified 43-year-old Furman Palafox Herrera and his 2 children, Abraham and Emily, as 3 of the 5 people killed in the suspected poisoning. The 2 other children, 11-year-old Jesus Alejandro Soto and 5-year-old Gretchen Alejandro Soto, were confirmed to be the children of Herrera's roommate. The Sheriff's Office say they are still waiting on a determination from the medical examiner's office and are working on establishing a timeline, but they have previously told us they believe the deaths to be accidental. Reporting live, Cameron Elliott, KSL News Radio.
9: Well, the storms brought a lot of mountain snow while it's been raining here in the valleys, and forecasters say it's setting our water supply up for success in the coming months. KSL News Radio's Adam Small joins us live with details. Adam?
16: Andy, forecasters estimate parts of our mountains along the Wasatch Front have received between a foot to 16 inches of snow in spots with this storm and upwards of 5 inches of total water. National Weather Service lead meteorologist Mike Seaman tells me it not only gets our winter snowpack off to a good start, it could also help us replenish our reservoirs in the spring.
17: As we get into the winter and spring, when we start to melt off that snowpack, we'll pick up over the winter months. That soil is already got that moisture in it. It's more saturated. It's more likely to run for that water, that snow melt, to run off into the reservoirs where we can use it.
16: And Seaman says we could see another 2 to 4 inches of mountain snow before the storm fizzles out in the coming hours. 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
9: KSL's top national stories this hour. We now know the man who died after falling off a Six Flag roller coaster in Georgia is 42-year-old Hassan Kareem. ABC's Faith Abube has the latest on the investigation into what went wrong.
18: The restraint on this man became unlatched, according to these witnesses, and he was ejected out of his seat and tumbled all the way down. And in fact, according to investigators, his body hit multiple parts of the ride before he made it all the way to the ground. And in fact, according to investigators as well, as that was happening, because he hit multiple parts of the ride, people were injured as well.
9: Kareem was an IT manager and a teacher at a charter school in Atlanta. Friends and family also say he was a cancer survivor and had recently survived a car crash. She's only been on the job for one day, but new White House press secretary is already facing criticism. Here's ABC's Karen Hua.
19: The new White House press secretary, Katie Zachariah, announced Guilfoyle's resignation. It was her first briefing, which became its own story after she took just 3 questions. One reporter asking how she'll manage the job with 4 kids.
20: The idea of not spending evenings with my kids is completely unacceptable. So my husband is out here.
19: One White House official saying she needs to get much better fast.
9: Some people are also asking questions about Zachariah's resume. She says she's practiced law, but in China. First look traffic. Let's go back to the traffic center on this wet Wednesday and hear from Jason Jones.
11: Well, they are cleared that accident, southbound I-15, approaching 90th South, although there is still the emergency vehicle left over, but the car, the vehicle that was involved in that is gone at this time. I'm Jason Jones in the KSL Traffic Center.
9: Utah's second congressional district candidates went toe-to-toe last night in a debate, and data centers were a big topic. Democratic candidate Peter Crosby says people should have more say in large projects that impact the community.
21: I am all for a future where local communities decide whether or not that kind of infrastructure is appropriate for them. And what we have seen in Box Elder is a direct counter to that reality.
9: Representative Blake Moore says he's learned a lot from what's taken place this year in Box Elder County and says it's more important to bring the public more into the, process. There's a new proposal for a special court that would help those dealing with severe mental health issues. KSL News Radio's Devin Latore has the details.
22: Salt Lake County District Attorney Sim Gill has coined the idea for a civil commitment court in Utah. This special court would allow legal counsels, medical personnel, and families to work together to help patients who are severely mentally ill get the help they need before it's too late. Gill says right now the state is failing to deliver the services these people need.
23: As a result, the client suffers, the families of those folks suffer, and ultimately our community suffers because we wait for them to get such a deteriorated place, so then we start to criminalize their behavior.
22: Gill says the goal is to have the statutory framework completed by the end of the 2027 legislative session. Devin Latore, KSL News Radio.
9: Gill is currently running for re-election, facing Republican candidate Kent Davis. Salt Lake City's west side is getting a new health center. University of Utah's Board of Trustees approved the purchase of a 14 acres in the Power District to build a new Redwood Health Center. Gina Hawley is the COO with U of U Health and says the other option was to renovate the current center.
24: Our current Redwood Clinic, we've been planning expansion, and as we thought really further about the needs of that community, we thought it makes sense to build at a new site.
9: Hawley says in addition to being brand new, the facility will have state-of-the-art equipment. There is no timeline for construction. Well, the roadways have been wet this morning. We've had crashes, but it doesn't look like any big ones affecting the freeway at the moment. We'll get an update of your commute coming up next.
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9: 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Love where you bank. Here's Jason Jones.
11: And the roads continue to dry out. It looks like a lot of that rain has moved off, and so it's looking better now. Northbound I-15 in the Salt Lake Valley. No real problems at all. Volume is going to increase here in the next little bit, obviously, but for now, it's going to be good speeds all the way to downtown Salt Lake City. Over on the west side, we are starting to see the volume increase there. Bangor Highway, Mountain View Corridor are both starting to get slow from between 4100 South and 3500 South. Down in Utah County, no problems on I-15. 2100 North is starting to show some early signs of some congestion there, and it's still a little bit busy if you're a Corey B. Wright Highway eastbound over into Saratoga Springs. Cormick?
26: It's been delay-free on all your major roadways through Weber and Davis County all morning. It is still a little slow at the South Gate into Hill Air Force Base and Highway 89 near Harrison Boulevard and the mouth of Weber Canyon. Headed through Parley's Canyon, you're not going to see too much of any slowdowns all the way until you get past Kimball Junction, where the right lane fills up pretty normally as you approach the US 40 turnoff. The movie Brother Joseph Again is a rigorous, faith-filled investigation. What did Joseph Smith look like? 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Cormick Bone in the KSL Traffic Center.
27: Calling for mostly cloudy skies today, especially first half, maybe an AM shower, but 56 will be the high with clouds starting to clear second half. 40 overnight, chilly. 65 tomorrow, mostly sunny skies. High pressure building, 68 on Friday. From the KSL Weather Center, I'm Matt Johnson.
9: Right now it is cloudy and 46 degrees in Salt Lake City. Coming up on Utah's Morning News, well, we've been learning more about the man who fell to his death on a Six Flags roller coaster. He survived quite a few things in his life, and we learned it's a 42-year-old. We'll hear from ABC's Jim Ryan with the details on this tragedy that happened at Six Flags in Georgia. 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We're Utah's news, traffic, and weather station. 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
2: I got bills. 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
28: But there's more.
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28: We're not done. 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For a lot of residents of our fair state to create an emergency fund, like the experts recommend, I get it. You'd have to start a GoFundMe. See, hidden behind the fantastic headline of this survey, Utahns work 12 days a month to handle life's basics. The truth is, for most Utahns, making ends meet is the pits.
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8: 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The three things you need to know this hour. First,
10: a Salt Lake County man is now facing federal charges in what authorities are calling a done-for-you e-commerce scheme that defrauded investors out of millions of dollars. I'm KSL News Radio's Spencer Mahan.
8: Second, a proposed oil pipeline that would run through the heart of Salt Lake City has drawn heavy criticism from the city council despite record oil prices. Third, traffic and weather together.
11: Starting to get a little bit busier over on Mountain View Corridor and Bangor Highway between 4100 South and 3500 South. I'm Jason Jones in the KSL Traffic Center.
12: 56 today with mostly cloudy skies, then a 15-degree warm-up. I'm Matt Johnson.
8: Right now it's 46 degrees in Salt Lake City. KSL's top national stories.
13: ABC News, I'm Sherry Preston. A peaceful night in Rome for Pope Leo after surgery to remove a nodule from his lung. ABC's Tom Sophie Burge is at the Vatican.
14: People around the world are praying for Pope Leo after new details from the Vatican about the first American pontiff's battle with lung cancer. The Vatican says the 71-year-old Pope successfully underwent surgery Tuesday, doctors removing the lower lobe of his right lung. Officials saying the procedure was conducted as it had been planned, and whatever may present a future issue was removed, adding that further tests will be conducted to decide what treatment was needed, if any.
13: A judge overnight extending his order that blocks President Trump's attempt to bar three media organizations from the White House. Iran now says a cargo ship has gone down after it hit a mine in the Strait of Hormuz. After a string of accidents involving horse-drawn carriages, officials in New York City says there is a deal in place to ban them in the city by 2028. I'm Sherry Preston, ABC News.
8: Let's go in depth. Now we're learning more about the man who fell to his death on a Six Flags roller coaster. He's been identified as 42-year-old Hassan Jihan Ibn Karim. ABC News national correspondent Jim Ryan joins me live. Jim, this story seems to get worse the more that we learn about it.
15: Well, yes. And now family members, his niece, the victim's niece here, says that images of him at the time of the accident have been posted online. She's shocked about that. 42-year-old Karim worked at a charter school in Atlanta. He was a technology teacher, robotics coach, well-liked by his students and by other staff members there. other family members were with him at the time of the accident. His wife and a child were on the ground watching the roller coaster. He apparently was a roller coaster enthusiast and now, unfortunately, has died in this real tragic accident. Investigations are underway there. Inspections are happening on roller coasters at amusement parks around the country right now, Andy.
16: Yeah, I was going to say, I don't know if you have the numbers, but how common are roller coaster accidents?
15: Well, not very. According to the industry, there's an industry organization that looks at this sort of thing and says that 385 million guests safely experience about 1.7 billion rides across North America each year. In other words, there are no problems with them whatsoever. The National Safety Council, though, says there are about 118 serious injuries each year. Now, 118 injuries, and that could include fatalities. There have been something like 6 or 7 fatalities since 2003 involving roller coasters. Roller coasters make up about 44% of the accidents, according to the National Safety Council. And that number is the highest it's ever been. Lots of other accidents involving something as simple as a merry-go-round or, a Ferris wheel people climbing on or getting off.
16: I don't know if this is an appropriate question, but what kind of body type did he have? I mean, did that factor into the fact that the latch went off on the ride he was on?
15: Hard to say. You know, I've seen images of him. He appears fairly normal size, maybe a little bulky, but certainly these rides are designed to handle people of all sorts of body shapes. So was there a malfunction? Was there something wrong with the safety rod that came down over the lap of this man? We really don't know. Ride safety specialist Brian Avery, though, says that, you know, plenty of things can go wrong.
17: From a mechanical perspective and everything in between, you know, these are extreme machines. And there's a lot of moving parts, a lot of components, and a lot of things have to go right each and every time to provide the best experience possible for the rider.
15: Again, investigators there in Georgia are trying to figure out what happened on the Goliath at Six Flags over Georgia.
16: Yeah, well, then we also had the Six Flags Magic Mountain announcing they're going to close the X2 coaster because of reported brain injuries.
15: Yeah, and there have been lawsuits related to that ride. And so while Six Flags has shut down temporarily 10 roller coasters at its parks nationwide, that one there in California is being closed down permanently because of persistent brain injuries that people were facing there. They were jolted around so violently in their seats on that roller coaster that some were coming back with serious brain injuries and brain bleeds.
16: Yeah, the only Six Flags I've been to was the one there in Dallas I went to a couple of years ago, and there were some coasters there. I said, nah. I used to be a huge coaster enthusiast. Does this mean that the roller coaster industry is in any kind of danger? Is this just there just happens to be a recent wave, so everybody's focusing on it, but the statistics will even out over time?
15: Well, yeah, and despite that, despite these high-profile accidents, roller coasters are extremely popular. As I said here, you've got over 1 billion rides being taken every year. Some of them, of course, by people like Kareem, who were roller coaster enthusiasts. You know, I just thought about this, Andy. The first roller coaster I ever went on was at Lagoon when I was a little kid.
16: Lagoon. They've got some great ones, in my opinion. All right. Thank you, Jim Ryan, our ABC News national correspondent, live with us on The In-Depth at 15 and 45. 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Love where you bank. Here's Jason Jones.
11: And it has been wet, but it is drying out. We're not seeing a whole lot of rain falling right now. And so you're looking at pretty decent road conditions in the Salt Lake Valley. Now, we are starting to see some increase in volume. So from about 7200 south up to the south interchange, you're going to see a little bit less than regular speeds there. And then you're good the rest of the way into downtown Salt Lake City. Heavy delays, of course, northbound on Mountain View Corridor and Bangor Highway in the typical spots over there. 4100 south up to 3500 south into Utah County. No problems right now on I-15. In fact, most of the streets are looking pretty good down there in Utah County. We do see the little bit of busyness happening eastbound on Corey B. Ryan Highway as you head over to Saratoga Springs. Correct.
26: We had a crash and it's cleared out pretty quickly, but there is some residual delays transitioning from southbound I-15 at the north interchange to go toward I-215's west belt. Those delays already working their way out. It is also slow on the west belt southbound from 700 north down toward the I-80 interchange. I-15 though itself, main flow looking good all the way through Weber and Davis counties into Salt Lake. Eastbound I-80, that right lane though is pretty full as you approach the US 40 turnoff. 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Cormac Bone in the KSL Traffic Center.
27: KSL 7-day forecast, we've got a pretty good warm-up in the works. Today's going to be 56 with cloud cover breaking into the afternoon. 65, mostly sunny skies on Thursday. Friday, sunny, 68. Flirting with 70 as we head into Saturday, mostly sunny skies. 70 on the dot on Sunday, mostly clear. Keeping it mostly clear on your Monday with 71 as the high, only to dive back to 64 on Tuesday with a chance for showers. From the KSL Weather Center, I'm Matt Johnson.
16: Well, I'm loving hearing about the snow that's falling in the mountains. That's a story we've been following this morning. Right now, it is raining in spots of in the Salt Lake Valley, and it is 46 degrees in Salt Lake City. 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
0: There's a new book KSL listeners need to know about. 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It's a fast-paced murder mystery set right here in Utah and Wyoming. During the time Ted Bundy was killing local women and girls, Bundy's shadowy presence confuses investigations, disrupts budding romances, and keeps you turning pages. 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
16: 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What would you dip that in? I mean, would you put it in honey mustard, ranch, or you just eat it plain? I don't know. That's a good question. Bank of America has been ordered to pay $2.1 billion after U.S. regulators say it failed to report potential money laundering and other suspicious behavior. This is the third largest fine in the department's history, according to Reuters. United Airlines wants to make it harder to reach frequent flyer status. The company is going to get rid of flight segments as a factor in how the premier status is earned. CNBC reports now flyers will only be able to reach it with points accumulated through tickets paid and the amount spent on its credit card. Your money at this moment, we've got the market set to open in about a half an hour. And after trending in the positive for most of the morning, now we're trending in the negative. Dow futures down 21 points. The S&P futures down 13 points. And the NASDAQ futures down 219 points. Brent crude currently trading at $106 a barrel. So we're still up over $106 a barrel for oil. Roadways right now, wet, crashes. Don't have any big ones, not on the freeway anyway. We'll get a check of your commute coming up.
18: 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I'm Professor Scott Hammond. 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Shipping energy through the Straits of Hormuz or the Suez Canal is only one concern. 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
11: And we do have a disabled vehicle. This is northbound I-15, about 68th South. It's off to the left shoulder, so it's not really blocking any traffic at all. But presumably an emergency vehicle will arrive, and the flashing lights might slow things down. In that area already, it's a little bit slower because the volume has increased, and that's kind of where we see the slowdowns happen as you travel northbound I-15 through the Salt Lake Valley to downtown Salt Lake City. Typical delays happening northbound on Mountain View and Bangor Highway around 3500 South, but no real problems at all down in Utah County. I-15 is good, just a little bit bunching on Corey B. Wright Highway and Mountain View Corridor. McCormick?
26: Southbound I-15 has been good all morning from Ogden all the way into Salt Lake. It's starting to slow down just a little bit near Warm Springs Road, but really nothing too terrible. Eastbound I-80 is actually completely cleared through all of Parley's Canyon, and even as you approach the US 40 turnoff right now, there is still some light delays, though, at the Southgate into Hill Air Force Base, both directions of SR-193. And in Roy, the gate there, eastbound 5600 South and southbound 1900 West near I-15, a little slow as well. 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Cormac Bone in the KSL Traffic Center.
16: KSL weather forecast. You got rainy conditions for the rest of today, but tomorrow things will dry out and we'll start to get warmer temperatures up into the 60s and low 70s by the weekend. Right now it's 46 degrees with a little bit of rain in Salt Lake City.
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16: It's 7 o'clock on Utah's Morning News. I'm Andy Farnsworth. Amanda Dixon has the day off. KSL's top story on the 7 o'clock report, the Salt Lake City Council has been spending time looking over proposed plans for an oil pipeline that would run directly through Salt Lake City. KSL News Radio's Cameron Elliott joins us live with an update from last night's council meeting. Cameron?
24: Andy, with oil prices on the rise, Americans are considering every possibility that would ease the expense. But Salt Lake City Council members say the price of this option may still be too high. The proposed line would run directly through areas like Federal Heights, the Salt Lake City Cemetery, and Emigration Canyon.
29: I am having a hard time thinking of a route that would hit more consequential sites than that.
24: Councilmember Chris Wharton represents the district through which much of the pipeline would run, and he joined many of the city leaders in saying they had come away with more questions than answers after that meeting. Reporting live, Cameron Elliott, KSL News Radio.
16: The Salt Lake City Council also spent time going over proposals to update the Rio Grande area of downtown, surrounding the Rio Grande Depot building. Project managers say they have about $5 million set aside for improvements, and now they're looking at possible bonds to help with the costs. Councilmember Dan Dugan suggested the project should not rely on city funding.
2: You know, our fund balance that's coming from us, and we need to maybe explore other options and other partnerships and other maybe ways to bring in funding from outside sources.
16: Phase one is estimated to cost around $14.5 million and would create more walkable spaces and plazas for festivals. KSL's top national stories this hour. President Trump says an 800-mile Alaska natural gas pipeline project is ready to get started. He spoke about it while campaigning for Republicans in Alaska.
7: And I'm pleased to report all necessary federal, we've got you every permit.
16: The project is facing major opposition, with some saying the project is too costly and that it'll be built in sensitive areas. Pope Leo is recovering this morning after having part of a lung removed once it was confirmed he had lung cancer. And now we know the Pope's brother is also fighting cancer. ABC's Lionel Moyes has the latest.
8: One day after we learned Pope Leo has been diagnosed with cancer, word that the Pope's brother, Louis Prevost, is also battling cancer, currently in a clinical trial in Florida with relapsed multiple myeloma, a rare blood cancer. Overnight, he told ABC News, "It's been a nightmare between my current treatments and then adding the news of my brother's cancer."
16: We're told the Pope was in the operating room for 3 hours, and his outlook is hopeful. But more tests are needed to see if the cancer has spread to other parts of his body. The manufacturing of quartz countertops might be banned in California because of health risks. According to experts, the dust from the countertops contains a mineral that can lead to lung disease. Jorge Barajas from Quality Granite in Utah says quartz is in high demand because of the color.
9: So the way that they manage to create white countertop is by manufacturing it. You can't get white out of Mother Earth. The only way to get white is through quartz.
16: Barajas says cutting the stone wet can mitigate the health risks. A man shot by a Murray police officer yesterday has died. It was early morning when police responded to calls that a man was experiencing a mental health crisis and was armed with a gun. That man has since been identified as 62-year-old Manuel Munoz. He was taken to the hospital after the officer shot him, where he later died of his injuries. The officer that fired the gun has been placed on administrative leave while the investigation is underway. A Provo man is looking at potential charges after police say he hit his teenage daughter with a plastic-covered jump rope. He's accused of hitting her at least 3 times, leaving welts on her body. A police booking affidavit says he did it because she wasn't completing her exercises to the best of her ability. 2 men were arrested after police found $30,000 in checks, weapons, and contraband in their car. It started as a traffic stop in Cedar City. After an Iron County Sheriff's deputy saw a car driving aggressively, changing lanes without signaling, and braking suddenly. Police say they searched the car and found open alcohol containers, drug paraphernalia, and 18 cashier's checks issued to someone else. Diego Palestino Martinez and Luis Palestino Rosas were booked into the Iron County Jail. First look traffic on the 7 o'clock report. Here's Jason Jones.
11: And as expected, there is an emergency vehicle on scene of this disabled vehicle, northbound I-15 at about 68th South. And traffic a little bit slow in that area because of it. I'm Jason Jones in the KSL Traffic Center.
10: Hey, let's go.
16: The 8th-ranked BYU football team has a few more days to get ready for their top 10 matchup against Notre Dame this weekend, and they'll be without their star running back, but reinforcements could be on the way. KSL News Radio's Adam Small is live with details. Adam?
12: Andy, we now know for sure that defending Big 12 Offensive Player of the Year LJ Martin will not be playing in BYU's historic top 10 matchup with the Fighting Irish as he continues to recover from a lower body injury. However, BYU offensive coordinator Aaron Roderick told reporters running back Sione Moa has begun practicing again and could potentially play this weekend.
13: You know, this is going to be a fast, violent game, and we're still evaluating whether or not we think he's ready for that. So we're going to let him practice a couple more days and figure that out, but he is cleared to play.
12: If Moa does make his return this weekend, it honestly couldn't come at a better time given Notre Dame has one of the top 3 rush defenses in all of college football going into this game. Kickoff between BYU and Notre Dame is at 5:30 on Saturday. You can hear all the action, including extended pregame coverage, here on KSL News Radio. Live, Adam Small, KSL News Radio.
16: The number 11 Utah Utes will be at Colorado this weekend, but here at home, we're learning Rice-Eccles Stadium will be getting some upgrades. KSL News Radio's McKenna Rodriguez reports.
0: Members of the school's Board of Trustees gave their stamp of approval on the project focused on renovating the west tower of the stadium. They will update the suites and boxes, along with add more suites to the 4th through 6th floors. Jeff Labrum, Chief Operating Officer at the U, says they want to enhance the fan experience.
1: There is a high demand for premium offerings, and so we are trying to answer that unmet demand with some additional offerings.
0: The project will also add more floor-level seats at the north end zone. The university says they hope to have all construction completed by the 2027-2028 football season. McKenna Rodriguez, KSL News Radio.
16: A Utah fantasy author has bought the former Evermore Park in Pleasant Grove. KSL's Maddie Vollmer has more on the park's new owner.
4: Brandon Sanderson says that the existing buildings aren't usable, so the park will be torn down to make way for something new. Evermore Park opened in 2018, offering visitors an immersive fantasy experience. Now Sanderson plans to turn that property into a Dragonsteel Plaza.
14: What we're looking to do in the future, which involves building a nice bookstore, building a nice headquarters for my company, building a nice warehouse.
4: Some former parkgoers say that they're sad to see Evermore go, but that they trust Sanderson's vision for the property. Sanderson hasn't released all the details of his plan for Dragonsteel Plaza yet. Reporting for KSL, I'm Maddie Vollmer.
16: Sotheby's is auctioning a complete dinosaur skeleton named Jody. Jody was once mistaken for a young T-Rex, but the roughly 67-million-year-old dinosaur is actually a different species. Here's Sotheby's Vice Chair Cassandra Hatton.
15: Thanks to extensive research that was just published last fall, we now have proof that this is actually a completely different type of dinosaur known as a Nanotyrannus.
16: Jody was put on public display Tuesday. The nearly 20-foot-long skeleton is expected to sell for between $6 and $9 million. KSL News Time coming up on 7:09. 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Big on business, including sweep accounts. Love where you bank. How's the rain treating that commute, Jason?
11: You know, it's not too shabby out there right now, Andy. It looks like a lot of the roads are drying out as the rain seems to have moved on. So it's looking a lot better if you are northbound I-15 in the Salt Lake Valley. Now, we do have a disabled vehicle. This is going to be about 6800 South, and there's an emergency vehicle on scene with it. There's been some minor slowing in the area, although now it looks like it's getting by pretty good with no real delays as you travel through that area in, at the South Interchange there. We are starting to see some slowdown happening, though, as you approach 3300 South. And in fact, from 3300 South up to 2700 South, it's pretty slow through that stretch at this point. Mountain View and Bangor Highway are looking pretty decent. Just your minor amount of slowing happening at 3500 South. In Utah County, no major problems at all, although 2100 North is starting to get congested. Cormick?
17: Southbound I-15 delays starting up just before you get to the North Interchange, getting a little slow. And eastbound I-80 near the Mountain Dell Golf Course, the wet road's causing some light congestion there. But as you approach the US 40 turnoff after Kimball Junction, you're in the clear, actually. And I-15 through most of Weber and Davis counties, not seeing too much of a delay. 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Cormick Bone in the KSL Traffic Center.
18: KSL hourly forecast calling for mostly cloudy skies at 7 a.m. with temperatures cold in the mid-40s and even a slight chance for showers. By lunch hour, mostly cloudy, 50 degrees. And into the afternoon, likely see some sunshine start to peek through those clouds. Call it partly to mostly cloudy with temperatures in the mid-50s. From the KSL Weather Center, I'm Matt Johnson.
16: Right now it's cloudy and 46 degrees in Salt Lake City. Coming up on Utah's Morning News, how proud are you of a shop work that you did in high school shop class? Well, what if you made something for a national figure? Yeah, we'll tell you more about that coming up. A 78-year-old woman who's been working at the National Gallery of Art in Washington, D.C. for almost 50 years is being honored for her viral videos trying to connect with a younger audience. ABC's Danny New has more on Allison Lux.
25: Chat. Keep this bussin' clay dish from the 16th century.
27: Longtime National Gallery of Art employee Allison Lux.
25: Would you bring this dish to the function, or is it chopped?
27: Who, thanks to some encouragement from her younger staffers, became a social media star with her Gen Z translated art history lessons.
25: I'm kind of amused by it, just to have it happen now at this stage of my career, which is pretty far along. Chat, I regret to inform you that you're about to be turbo-mobbed.
27: Allison has continued to pick up millions of views with these videos, always written and produced by younger team members like museum social media manager Sydney Myers here.
3: We're trying to show that art can be fun and playful, and that doesn't lose the seriousness and importance and scholarship of it.
27: But also, we have another update.
5: You were just named to the Time 100 Art List.
27: Allison was featured in the first ever Time 100 Art List, celebrating the, quote, most influential people shaping the future of art.
5: Check. Is this peak?
27: And last week, on Allison's 78th birthday...
3: That's the magic of artists.
27: She and the social media team attended a gala in New York City honoring this group of trailblazers. She even mingled with her fellow honorees like singer Alicia Keys and artist Amy Sherald.
25: I was just amazed. I mean, I'm amazed about the whole business, but I'm delighted for the National Gallery.
5: Lock in, chat. It's SideQuest summer.
27: And when Allison reflects on this past year and the success she's had sharing art with a younger generation, she is reminded of her new favorite word.
25: My favorite word is chat, because it tells people we're all in this conversation together.
6: And this coming March, Allison will also be speaking at the festival South by Southwest in Austin, where Sydney told me she is going to, quote, drop some serious art history lore on attendees. Riz it up.
16: Okay, so no kidding. My kid, especially my youngest daughter, thinks that that's literally how I sound every time I try to sound cool. Let me rephrase that. I don't try to sound cool. I sound cool. She just thinks I don't. Trending this hour on the 7 o'clock report, the first book ever published about a certain famous bear was published 100 years ago today.
19: Oh, yes. I'm rumbly in my tumbly.
16: It's Winnie
19: the Pooh. Time for something sweet. I am short, fat, proud of that, and so with all my might. I up, down to my appetite.
16: The book was published by A.A. Milne, inspired by his son's little stuffed bear and other animals. His son was named Christopher Robin. The real stuffed animals are on display at the New York Public Library. I got to see them actually a few years ago, and I've got some pictures of them. They don't look like the Disney versions, but it is so cool to see the actual Winnie the Pooh on display. A rogue inflatable pumpkin interrupted some drivers' plans in North Carolina. Phillips Farm in Cary was hosting Pumpkin Fest when it broke loose and rolled over the fence, down the road, and this inflatable pumpkin is around the size of a semi-truck. Here's some drivers who posted a video on Facebook after they spotted the giant pumpkin and watched it as a guy tried to stop it.
20: Coming so fast!
21: Oh my gosh, look at this. Is crazy talk.
20: Somebody look at, yeah, he's to get
21: oh, he's going to get hurt.
20: How is he going to stop
21: it? Should I help him?
20: How is he going to stop it?
16: James and the Giant Pumpkin. It ended up being an Uber driver who eventually captured the decoration and helped bring it home. KSL News Time, 7:14. The three things you need to know this hour. First,
24: a proposed oil pipeline was the subject of a contentious meeting with the Salt Lake City Council last night, with one member saying it runs through too many consequential sites in the heart of the city. I'm KSL News Radio's Cameron Elliott.
16: Second, Pope Leo is said to be doing well this morning after part of his lung was removed once doctors confirmed he had lung cancer. More in a moment with ABC News. Third, traffic and weather together.
11: And now we have the reason behind why it's slow traffic northbound to I-15. We have an accident about 2900 south. As of right now, they've blocked off three of the right lanes, so just two lanes getting by on the left. I'm Jason Jones in the KSL Traffic Center.
18: Keeping it cold today with mostly cloudy skies. Then a warm-up. I'm Matt Johnson.
16: Right now it's 46 degrees in Salt Lake City. KSL's top national stories.
22: From ABC News, I'm Sherry Preston. Inflation accelerating again last month. Prices for nearly everything up, according to new numbers from the Labor Department. ABC's Jim Ryan takes a look.
23: The all-items column in the Consumer Price Index for September finds 0.6% from August and 3.7% compared to the same month last year. That's well above the Federal Reserve's inflation target of 2%. Much of last month's increase is the result of soaring energy prices. Strip out the cost of food and fuel, and year-over-year inflation advanced a more modest 2.6% in September.
22: Catholics around the world are praying for Pope Leo now that the Vatican confirms he has lung cancer. ABC's Tom Sufi Burridge is in Vatican City.
26: The Pope's older brother, Louis Lou Prevost, telling ABC News he is also battling cancer. Prevost says he is currently in a clinical trial. Prevost saying, "Needless to say, it's been a nightmare between my current treatments and then adding the news of my brother's cancer." He says the family has been told the surgery was successful, but is still waiting for a final prognosis, adding, please keep praying for a good final outcome.
22: More than 500,000 people are without power in Ukraine after widespread Russian attacks, including on Kyiv. President Trump barnstorming the country with stops in Arizona, Montana, Georgia, Florida, and North Carolina in the coming days. All states he won in 2024.
1: Former President Obama now getting involved, too.
2: I'll be honest with you. I never imagined some of the stuff that's been going on in our country lately.
1: The former president recording more than a dozen videos backing Democrats across the country.
22: ABC Chief White House Correspondent Mary Bruce. Iran's Revolutionary Guards says a cargo ship is sunk in the Strait of Hormuz after hitting a naval mine. The Iran-backed Houthi rebels striking the headquarters of Saudi oil giant Aramco, damaging the offices of senior executives, including the company's CEO. You're listening to ABC News.
16: Well, students at a Harriman High School have a special opportunity as they build a one-of-a-kind chair for a U.S. Supreme Court justice. The project started in September when Justice Sonia Sotomayor visited Mountain Ridge High School, and she saw a We the People rocking chair made by shop students and their teacher, Stephen Tanner. She liked it so much she requested to buy it. Tanner suggested they just make a new one for her.
7: I would have never dreamt of having an opportunity that somebody from Washington would see any of my products. To have my students be able to build parts of it, this is awesome that she's going to be using it.
16: Students are working with Tanner to build the chair, and they hope to ship it to D.C. around Thanksgiving.
8: Hey, I'm John Smith, and it's time for some music news in a minute. P. Diddy does not appear to be enjoying prison.
9: I know.
8: Puff Daddy has reportedly been hospitalized after receiving a head injury while serving time. TMZ reports the injury was not life-threatening, but the news comes as Diddy is facing another charge behind bars. NBC recently reported that he was sent to solitary confinement after having his special privileges taken away. These privileges included special meals, massages, and a contraband cell phone. Sean Combs is serving a 50-month sentence and is scheduled to be released in March of 2028. Lance Bass says he's not rich from his NSYNC days, revealing the group members basically made no money despite many sold-out tours and hit records. Bass appeared on the Zach Seng show earlier this month, where he got into the group's finances at the height of their fame. Was he able to buy a mechanical bird? That's the real question. Finally, Barry Manilow's Las Vegas comeback tour has hit a setback. The 83-year-old singer canceled his Friday and Saturday performances after coming down with bronchitis. That is your music news in a minute here on KSL News Radio. I'm John Smith reporting.
16: 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Here's Jason Jones.
10: And the three right lanes remain blocked northbound I-15 at about 2900 South. So you have three left lanes getting by. I forgot about the HOV lane when I was speaking earlier. So three left lanes are getting by. They have moved the truck that was pulling the trailer over to the right side. So as soon as they get the other car out of the way, they should be able to open some of those lanes back up. But for now, it's pretty heavy delays if you are traveling northbound on I-15. They're going to stretch all the way back to about 4700 South, and that's going to last all the way up, like I said, to about 2900 South. It's right before the I-80 interchange there, but you can go around the accident and still exit onto I-80, so you don't have to worry about not being able to make that exit at this point. The rest of the commute in the Salt Lake Valley is looking pretty decent. No real trouble down south. I-15 is looking great, but starting to get heavier and backed up on Mountain View Corridor around Harvest Hills and 2100 North in Lehigh.
17: Cormick, volumes increasing on Highway 89 in South Ogden near Harrison Boulevard in the mouth of Weber Canyon. And we also have some light southbound I-15 delays in Farmington near the West Davis Corridor merge, and they continue southbound slowdowns from the North Interchange down toward Warm Springs Road. I-80 through Parley's Canyon looking pretty good. Maybe some light slowdowns near the Mountaindale Golf Course due to the wet roads, but really not too delayed between Summit and Salt Lake counties. The Utah Symphony's masterwork season features Stravinsky's Firebird and Dvorak's New World. 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Cormick Bone in the KSL Traffic Center.
18: KSL 7-day forecast, 56 today with mostly cloudy skies breaking up. 65 mostly sunny skies on Thursday. We'll go to 68 sunshine on Friday. Saturday, weekend looks good. 69 mostly sunny skies. Keeping it mostly clear on Sunday, 70. By Monday, 71 mostly sunny. Then diving back to 64 Tuesday with a chance for showers. From the KSL Weather Center, I'm Matt Johnson.
16: Right now, it is 46 degrees and cloudy in Salt Lake City. The 7-day forecast brought to you by Performance Automotive Bountiful. It's always a struggle. I'm just going to preview the movie show a little bit right here. When the studios don't want to screen the movies for critics, which means we got to go see them ourselves on the day before the movies come out, it's usually not a good sign. And so this week, our big movie of the week is Street Fighter, and they're not screening it for critics. But the trailer has got me weirdly excited about it. Now, I played the game when I was in high school in the arcade with the quarters and everything. Then, of course, played it when it came home on console, and it's on version. I don't even know what version it's on now, but it looks like they're leaning into kind of the silliness of it.

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4: 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Not all AI companies are benefiting from the tech bubble. Character Technologies, the owner of Character.ai, has filed for Chapter 11 bankruptcy. The program lets users interact with AI models of their favorite characters or celebrities. The Wall Street Journal says Disney will likely bid for its assets since their characters are used on it. American wealth grew at a slower rate post-pandemic than it did during. From 2019 to 2022, the median net worth for American families grew 37%. But from 2022 to 2025, it only grew 2%. That's according to the Federal Reserve's Survey of Consumer Finances. Walmart is going to cover more medication and health-related items for employees at no additional cost to the employees. CNBC reports it covers more than 250 prescriptions, some insulin and GLP-1s for diabetes. It is also planning expanding its coverage on benefit plans and adding new ones. Your money at this moment, the market's just moments away from opening, and it looks like it's going to be a negative opening if this trend holds. The Dow debt futures down 76, the S&P down 29 points, and the NASDAQ futures down 201 points. We've also got, looks like, a crash on North 15 in South Salt Lake, creating some big delays trying to get to downtown on I-15. We'll check that coming up as well. The last time my wife and I moved, Amanda, one of the most stressful parts was having to sit and wait for our first home to finally get under contract before we could realistically look at making any offers on any other home. And that was the most stressful part. And then I talked to people at the Stern team long after I'd moved that said, oh, no, you didn't have to do it that way. And I thought, oh, why didn't I know this before?
5: Yeah. I mean, the Stern team just has strategies to help with every situation that you could imagine. So they helped my husband and I do exactly that. We bought our next home before we sold our old home. But do you need to get the interest rate down? What do you need? What do you need? And they'll help make it come true.
4: Yeah, no matter what rumors you may have heard about what the state of the market is, don't worry about rumors. 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
0: 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Jason, what's the update?
8: Well, they've got this accident northbound I-15 at about 2700 South, pushed over to the right shoulder. So they've reopened all the lanes there. That's the good news. The bad news, of course, is that the leftover delays still stretch back all the way about to 5300 South in Murray. In fact, once you get to the South Interchange, it's pretty kind of slow there as well. So it's kind of all starting to morph together in that area. So from about the South Interchange up to about 2700 South, you're going to run slow through that entire stretch there. Also, some periodic slowing northbound I-15 through the rest of the Salt Lake Valley on I-15. That's just due to increased volume. Otherwise, in the Salt Lake Valley, Mountain View Corridor, Bangor, they're starting to look pretty heavy again around 3500 South, as is 2100 North and in Lehigh and Mountain View down in Saratoga Springs. Cormick?
9: We do have a crash getting onto southbound I-15 at Layton Parkway. They're just in that right shoulder, so it's not too slow, but you do want to be a little more careful as you get onto the freeway in Layton. Then once you're on the freeway, you're pretty much in the clear all the way down till Woods Cross, and you start to slow down just after 2600 South, reaching all the way down into downtown near 600 North. Eastbound I-80, still some light delays near Mountain Dell Golf Course, and now delays returning just a little bit as you approach the US 40 turnoff in the right lane. Arctic Spas, Hot Tubs and Swim Spas with stores in Salt Lake, American Fork, and St. George. 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Cormick Bone in the KSL Traffic Center.
0: Well, today's forecast, some more scattered rain throughout the day, but then the storm clears out and temperatures start to rise. We're only supposed to get a high of 56 today, but then it'll go up to 65, 68, 69 over the next few days. Right now, 46 degrees in Salt Lake City.
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0: Good morning. KSL News Time, 7:30. KSL's top story this hour. We've got an impressive amount of mountain snow with our storms, and forecasters say it's helping set our water supply up for success in the coming months. KSL News Radio's Adam Small joins us live with details. Adam?
12: Andy, forecasters estimate parts of our mountains along the Wasatch Front received anywhere from about a foot to 16 inches of snow in spots with this storm. And National Weather Service lead meteorologist Mike Seaman tells me we don't normally see a storm this impactful this early in the season.
13: Saw some water totals up in the Wasatch Mountains in excess of 5 inches in the last 3 days. So that's just the water equivalent, like the rain or the melted snow. So that's really going to help us as we go into the winter.
12: Seaman says getting this much rain and snow this early could actually put us in the position to have a better runoff in the spring, since the rain is replenishing the dry soil now, which will better allow water to reach our reservoirs next year. And with how last winter turned out, Seaman says this is very good news. 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
0: The Cache County Sheriff's Office has identified the 5 people who died in a suspected carbon monoxide poisoning in Richmond over the weekend. KSL News Radio's Cameron Elliott joins us live with the details. Cam?
7: Andy, the sheriff's office identified the deceased 43-year-old man as Fermin Palafox Herrera and confirmed his two children, 16-year-old Abraham and 11-year-old Emily, had also died in the incident. The two other children, 11-year-old Jesus Alejandro Soto and 5-year-old Grishin Alejandro Soto, were living in the home with their father, who worked and lived with Herrera. The sheriff's office says they're still working to determine an exact timeline of the incident, but they have previously told KSL they believe the deaths were accidental. Reporting live, Cameron Elliott, KSL News Radio.
14: A Salt Lake County man is facing federal charges after he was accused of stealing millions of dollars from hundreds of people. KSL News Radio's Spencer Mahan has more.
15: 29-year-old Parker Wilde is being charged with securities fraud, wire fraud, and money laundering. All felony charges after authorities say he solicited money in an e-commerce scheme. This scheme promises high passive income returns in exchange for thousands of dollars up front. The federal charges come after the Utah Division of Consumer Protection ordered him to pay nearly $8 million in December of last year to those who lost money.
14: The suspect is scheduled to appear in court in December. KSL's top national stories this hour. The investigation continues into the death of 42-year-old Hassan Kareem after he fell from a roller coaster at a Six Flags amusement park in Georgia.
16: Here in Georgia, the law requires that there's at least once a year annual inspection. So sometimes there is more. And if a ride is being open to the public, it has to be inspected on the ground before it's open to the public as it's being operated. So that could be a daily thing. So we're trying to figure out what the maintenance records show. When was the last time it was maintained or whether it was inspected?
14: That's ABC's Faith Abube reporting. The new White House press secretary, Katie Zachariah, is already facing some tough critics. Here's ABC's Karen Hua.
17: One White House official saying she needs to get much better fast. Otherwise, she'll break Scaramucci's record. A reference to Anthony Scaramucci, who lasted just 11 days as Trump's former communications director. Questions also being raised about Zachariah's resume. President Trump introduced her as an attorney, but when asked where she passed the bar, she says she practiced law in China with all the appropriate credentials.
14: Zachariah only took 3 questions in her first news conference. The candidates in the 2nd Congressional District faced off in a debate where data centers took up a large part of the conversation. Representative Blake Moore says he's learned a lot about the process.
18: With everything that went on with the data center proposed earlier this spring, and what we learned from that, what local officials learned from that, was they have to be able to engage the public and they have to bring the public along.
14: Challenger Peter Crosby says he would like local communities to have more say in their infrastructure and future data centers. Election Day is on November 3rd, just under 3 weeks away. First look traffic here. Let's check in again with Jason Jones.
8: And it's very slow if you are northbound I-15, basically from the South Interchange all the way up to 2700 South, where we have this accident that's off to the side of the road. I'm Jason Jones in the KSL Traffic Center.
14: FBI says a scam hitting people in Texas has been traced to North Korea.
19: The FBI says it's broken up a North Korean scheme that put nearly 200 work laptops inside dozens of homes across Texas. Agents say each laptop served as a doorway for a North Korean posing as an American to infiltrate U.S. companies.
14: That's ABC's Sophie Flay reporting. Salt Lake County District Attorney Sim Gill is proposing the creation of a civil commitment court, specifically for people who need mental health support before they possibly commit crimes.
20: How do we get help to people who are severely mentally ill and who are going to need probably support from us as the state? We don't have a mechanism to either monitor or deliver that care of service.
14: Gill says this special court would allow law enforcement, medical personnel, and family members to come together to provide people with the proper treatment. He says the goal is to have a statutory framework passed by the end of the legislative session. Gill is currently running for re-election, facing Republican candidate Kent Davis. The University of Utah has received approval to relocate its Redwood Health Center. KSL News Radio's Tammy Kikuchi reports it'll be in the Power District of Salt Lake City.
21: The new Redwood Health Center will be built on 14 acres in the Power District on North Temple and Redwood Road. Gina Hawley, a COO for U of U Health, says this is a great opportunity to not only build a bigger facility, but also include all of the latest in equipment.
22: But as we think about really doing some detailed work and expanding, just made sense that we were really thinking of more of an expanded site.
21: Hawley says the site is also close to the Green Tracks Line, providing extra ability facilities for patients to access the new facility. Because the plans aren't even drawn up yet, it's unknown when the new facility will be open to the public or how much it'll cost. Tammy Kikuchi, KSL News Radio.
14: Well, the roads are really backed up. Northbound 15 coming into downtown from an earlier crash. You've got slowing through the middle part of the valley that's really thick. We'll check your commute coming up next.
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14: 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Big on business, including sweep accounts. Love where you bank. Let's get another update from Jason Jones.
8: And northbound I-15 remains kind of sluggish, starting at the south interchange all the way up to this accident that we have at 2700 South. Again, the accident is off to the left shoulder there, but it's just leftover delays from when they were blocking the lanes earlier. That's what's causing those slowdowns. They are starting to break up, so hopefully we can get them mostly cleared out here in the next little while. Before you even get to that, though, if you're coming out of Utah County, it's going to be a little bit slow starting around Main Street-ish in Lehigh. Actually, about 2100 north, I guess I should say, in Lehigh, and then up to the point of the mountain there. Also down in Utah County, 2100 north itself is very heavy, headed eastbound over to I-15. Mountain View Corridor around Harvest Hills is also pretty backed up. Cormick?
9: Got some light southbound I-15 delays between 31st Street and Riverdale Road coming down from Weber County into Davis County. And southbound slowdowns continue in Bountiful. They start just before 500 south and reach all the way down to 600 north in downtown. Eastbound I-80 getting a little slower now near the Mountaindale Golf Course and those wet roads. But between Kimball Junction and the US 40 turnoff, it looks like it's eased up once again. 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Cormick Bone in the KSL Traffic Center.
3: Temperatures airing on the cool side today. Look for a high of 56 degrees. Cloud cover should break through the afternoon. 40 degrees overnight. We'll go to 65 tomorrow. Mostly sunny skies. High pressure building into the west on Friday. Sunshine, 68 degrees with a chance for 70s over the weekend. From the KSL Weather Center, I'm Matt Johnson.
14: Right now it is 46 degrees and cloudy in Salt Lake City. Coming up on Utah's Morning News, we'll be joined by ABC's health and science reporter Mary Kakatos as we talk about Pope Leo recovering from surgery. What is the Pope actually facing, medically speaking, and what does the diagnosis look like? What we know, we'll find out about that coming up. 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
23: Do you know the history of Salt Lake City?
4: It was founded in March 1970. Engineers pumped sand into the wetlands so they could quickly build the city to house the exploding population the next town over. Through the last 50 years, it's grown from zero to 200,000 people and is home to a slew of tech companies. Interesting tidbit, when you call an airline or a healthcare company and hear a foreign voice that says, "How is it that you're doing today? My name is Jimmy." There's a good chance that person is in Salt Lake City, India. Yes, that's a city outside Calcutta, India. Same size as our Salt Lake City, same population, lots of high-rises, same, except it's not, obviously. Which is what people in Portland, Maine are saying this morning after a big embarrassing mistake by supporters of Senator Susan Collins. A Republican, she's in a tooth-and-nail fight to hold on to her seat against a Democratic upstart, and in these last few weeks before the midterms, Senator Collins supporters bought commercial time on TV stations in Portland. The spot criticizes her opponent.
5: It's tough to make a living when you pay so much in taxes. And Taxon Troy Jackson made it that way.
4: Yeah, this commercial aired over the weekend, except the supporters accidentally bought the commercials in Portland, Oregon. Not Maine. They missed the mark by 3,000 miles. You know, with so many millions worth of political donations flooding into this Maine Senate race, there are a lot of commercials to buy, and an overwhelmed staffer probably got confused and hit a wrong button. Same city name, different place. Portland, Maine, Portland, Oregon. It's confusing and embarrassing. So if you ever hear a commercial asking you to vote for Dr. Sharadwat Mukherjee, he is running for the state legislature in Salt Lake City, India. Zip code 70000. There's an extra number. 700064.
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14: KSL News Time, 744. The three things you need to know this hour. First,
12: the storm has dropped around a foot of snow or more in parts of our mountains along the Wasatch Front, and forecasters say all this rain and snow could set us up for success in our next spring runoff. I'm KSL News Radio's Adam Small.
14: Second, the University of Utah has received approval to relocate its Redwood Health Center to the Power District near the corner of North Temple and Redwood Road. Third, traffic and weather together.
8: I-15 running pretty slow, northbound side, around the south interchange, and kind of on and off from there all the way up to the accident we have at 2700 South, which is off to the right shoulder at this point. I'm Jason Jones in the KSL Traffic Center.
3: 56 today with mostly cloudy skies, then a 15-degree warm-up. I'm Matt Johnson.
14: Right now it's 46 degrees and cloudy in Salt Lake. KSL's top national stories.
24: ABC News, I'm Sherry Preston. Inflation ramping up. The Labor Department says prices in September were 3.7% higher than a year ago. Slightly higher than expectations. ABC's Elizabeth Schulze.
25: Airfares were higher. You've got all their transportation costs rising. One thing that was notable, we did see a slight decline in grocery prices, though a lot of foods, individual foods, are higher compared to the past year.
24: Pope Leo recovering at Gemelli Hospital in Rome after surgery to take out a nodule spotted on his lung. That has proved cancerous, and doctors removed the lower lobe of the Pope's right lung. President Trump continuing his Western campaign swing with stops in Arizona and Montana today after a rally last night in Alaska. Despite the president's announcement over the weekend of what he called energy ceasefire between Russia and Ukraine, the president of Ukraine says new Russian attacks have left hundreds of thousands of people across his country, including in the capital of Kyiv, without power. This is ABC News.
14: Well, let's go in depth now on that story. Pope Leo recovering from surgery after the lower lobe of his right lung was removed and he was diagnosed with lung cancer. ABC News health and science reporter Mary Kakatos joins us live now. So, Mary, tell us about the procedure that he underwent. I didn't know you could take away part of a lung.
0: Good morning. Yes, so the Pope underwent a procedure that includes the lower lobe of the right lung removed. It is something that can be done. The lower lobe of the right lung is maybe about 30% of the total lung capacity. It doesn't affect the ability of the lungs to function. But this is a kind of surgery that occurs when the lung cancer typically is contained to the lung. It's localized, meaning it hasn't spread to other parts of the body. It seems that the 3-hour operation was successful. About 90 minutes of that surgery was for that lower lobe to be removed. That's at least according to the doctors. And the Pope woke up as expected. He had a peaceful night, according to the Vatican, and he's currently recovering in his room, with recovery expected to take about a week.
14: Do they know if the cancer is anywhere else, or did they feel like it was localized to his lungs?
0: As of right now, it appears to be localized to his lungs. We don't know if it's spread to other parts of his body. Doctors have not indicated as such. However, if that does occur, we could expect to hear those updates from the Vatican.
14: Was Pope Leo known as a smoker at any point in his life?
0: We don't know if Pope Leo had a history of smoking, and even though smoking is the number one risk factor for cancer, we do know that there are other risk factors. Lung cancer is typically diagnosed in older people. The Pope is, of course, 71, although this particular cancer is being more commonly found in young people. We know that genetic factors can be a reason that people develop certain cancers. We know that women develop this particular cancer more than men. So we don't know the particular risk factors that affected Pope Leo's case, but it could be a number of things.
14: Well, and then we understand that it turns out his brother is also dealing with cancer right now.
0: Yes, the Pope's brother has had a cancer case. We also know that the Pope's family in general has had a history of cancer. We know that his mother had cancer, his father had colon cancer. So familial history of cancer can also be a risk factor here. We don't know if that's the case with the Pope, but it could be at play. We just don't know.
14: Mary, do we know that if he'll be able to return to full duties anytime soon?
0: So we're not sure at the moment. We know that the Pope's recovery is expected to take about a week. If that goes according to plan, he will be discharged and then sent back to the Vatican. But we don't know what, if any, future appearances have been canceled. We don't know about any future duties. But we do know so far that the Pope's recovery is going as expected, which is a good sign, the Vatican says.
14: All right, thank you. That's Mary Kakatos, the health and science reporter for ABC News, with us live on The In-Depth at 15 and 45. Time for a check now at 7:49 of Traffic and Weather Together, brought to you by UCCU. 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Here's Jason Jones.
8: And the rain has started falling again, so the roads are wet now if you're traveling northbound I-15 through the Salt Lake Valley. So, starting all the way down at the southernmost point, coming off the point of the mountain, it's a little sluggish getting into Draper. Then you'll be on and off up to about 90th South. You get a little bit of a break until about the South Interchange. Then it gets very heavy as you head up towards that accident we have at 2700 South. As we've been saying, it's over to the right shoulder, so it's not really causing you any problems from there, but they had the three right lanes blocked, and so we've got leftover delays. Once you get past that, you're good until about 17th South, and you get heavy again up to 13th South. Mount View and Bangor Highway still busy between 4100 South and 3500 South in Utah County. It's at the point of the mountain, or approaching the point of the mountain, where I-15 is bogged down. 2100 North and Lehigh, very heavy. Cormick?
9: Maybe slightly slower in the usual places on southbound I-15. First from 31st Street down to Riverdale Road, coming in from Weber County down to Davis County, and then slow southbound I-15 near 400 North Parish Lane in Centerville all the way down to 500 South. A small break through most of Woods Cross, but you slow down once again from the North Interchange down to 600 North, and eastbound I-80, still some light delays near the Mountain Dell Golf Course. Dracula is back by popular demand. Don't miss this gothic showstopper performed live with the Ballet West Orchestra, October 23rd through the 31st. Tickets at balletwest.org. Cormick Bone in the KSL Traffic Center.
14: And the 7-day forecast brought to you by Performance Automotive Bountiful, joined now by Matt Johnson. Matt, last night was the perfect temperature in my bedroom to sleep in, because it was cold enough to put my big fuzz head blankie over,
7: yeah,
14: burrow in. It was the first time in months that it's felt like that.
7: Yeah, and yesterday was the first day I turned on the heater, honestly.
14: Ooh.
7: Got a little chilly in my house. I've got 56 today for a daytime high, mostly cloudy first half with some showers, but second half, I think that sun's going to start coming out. Thursday, mostly sunny, 65. Friday, sunshine 68, high pressure in control over the weekend. Saturday, 69. If you're headed to the BYU game, should be dry weather. 70 degrees on Sunday, mostly sunny. More 70s Monday, but next Tuesday, Wednesday time frame, it does look like most models are on board with another storm trying to get in here. Still a lot of details to iron out as that's 7 to 8 days out. But I like seeing a storm up the pike.
14: But rain ends today, doesn't come back till like mid next week.
7: Yeah.
14: Exactly. All right. Thanks. Right now it's 46 degrees in Salt Lake. Again, the 7 day forecast brought to you by Performance Automotive Bountiful. Speaking of that BYU game, congrats to Katie Black of Provo. She was the winner of the tickets to see Notre Dame and BYU on Saturday from Utah's Morning News. We'll have another chance for you to win BYU tickets on October 27th for the Arizona State game that takes place Halloween night here on your legacy home of the BYU Cougars, KSL News Radio. If you're a local business, then why do you want to go with the big bank that may not care about your success here in Utah? But Utah Community Credit Union is the opposite of that. They can give you all the services of a big bank, but with the same motivation to help you succeed here because they're just like you.
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14: 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The Dow has rebounded after an initial dip. They're up 99 points right now to 51,769. The S&P, though, down 34 points to 77,71. And the NASDAQ down 155 points to 27,048. 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
29: While star running back L.J. Martin remains out with his injury, another BYU ball carrier is working his way back. That's Sione Moa. He's practicing this week, and offensive coordinator Aaron Roderick isn't ruling out the possibility of Moa playing against the Irish.
30: He's cleared to play. You know, this is going to be a fast, violent game, and we're still evaluating whether or not we think he's ready for that. So we're going to let him practice a couple more days and figure that out. But he is cleared to play, but he's been out a while. So I just want to see him. You know, we have an obligation to him, though. You know, he's a really good player. I mean, you guys have seen him play. He can really help our team when he's right. We just want to make sure we're doing the right thing by him. And if he's ready to go, he'll play. And if he's not, then we'll wait another week.
29: 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With Cougar Tracks, I'm Mitch Harper on your legacy home of the BYU Cougars, KSL News Radio.
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8: Well, we've crumpled up our nice delay-free commute and tossed that into the trash because we got a whole lot of slowdowns happening now. We have a new accident. This is going to be eastbound on I-80. As you approach the mouth of Parley's Canyon, just before the foothill off-ramp there, the left lane is blocked, and so the delays are stretched all the way back out onto the main flow of I-80, almost to 2300 east at this point. We still see the delays happening northbound I-15. That's because of this accident that we had at 2700 South, which is over to the right shoulder, but you're going to be slow basically starting right before the South Interchange and all the way into downtown Salt Lake City at this point. Mountain View and Bangor Highway are still fairly heavy. Down in Utah County, it's very slow as you approach the point of the mountain on I-15 because of the rain that has begun falling again. And 2100 North eastbound to get over to I-15 is very, very heavy at this point. McCormick?
9: Couple of slow spots on southbound I-15. First at 31st Street and then just before SR-193 in Weber and Davis counties. And then you slow down a little bit as you approach Salt Lake County as well. Those delays start just before or just after 2600 South in Woods Cross and reach down to 600 North. And if you get off at Beck Street, it looks like you're smooth all the way through Beck Street, but you slow down if you transition to Victory Road and head toward the Capitol. At UTA, it's never just a ride from point A to point B. We move independence. We move purpose. We move memories. We move what matters. You. Plan your trip at rideuta.com. Cormac Bone in the KSL Traffic Center.
14: KSL weather looking at a high of 56 today, but the rain finally stops before we go into the mid-60s starting tomorrow. Right now it's 46 degrees and cloudy in Salt Lake City.
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14: Good morning. KSL News Time is 8 o'clock. This is Utah's Morning News. I'm Andy Farnsworth. Amanda Dixon has the day off. KSL's top story this hour. Brand new this morning, a federal judge has once again ruled against President Trump as the president tries to keep certain journalists and networks out of the White House. ABC's Sophie Flay has the update.
20: A judge has again taken the side of media organizations targeted by President Trump. He's issued an order continuing to block the administration from banning CNN, MS Now, and Politico from the White House while the legal case proceeds. The White House says the ban was triggered by national security concerns.
14: The president has argued he wanted to block journalists who were reporting inaccurate news stories because he says it impacts national security. A proposed oil pipeline that would run through the heart of Salt Lake City has drawn heavy criticism from the city council. despite record oil prices. KSL News Radio's Cameron Elliott joins us live with the details. Cameron?
0: Andy, the HF Sinclair Company says this pipeline could help lower the price of gas by between 30 and 40 cents during spikes in the oil prices. But Salt Lake City councilors like Chris Wharton say the sacrifice to build it may just be too great.
3: The pipeline would go through almost every neighborhood in my district, from Federal Heights to Swede Town. It would actually go under the street that I live on. It would go through five parks.
0: He says the proposed line would also run through watersheds and under hospitals. Wharton concluded by saying he couldn't imagine a plan that touches more consequential areas in the city. Reporting live, Cameron Elliott, KSL News Radio.
14: Salt Lake City Council members also heard updates last night about proposals to make improvements surrounding the Rio Grande Depot in downtown Salt Lake City. The project would create more walkable spaces and plazas for festivals. Senior project manager Wayne Mills says phase one will cost around $14.5 million.
7: There's two new public streets, Market Street, Woodbine Court, reconstruction of 300 South, a new public plaza called Arts Alley South, and then some of the backbone infrastructure needed to support the district as a whole.
14: Mills says they're looking at bonds for funding as well as optional construction methods to lower costs. We have an update on Pope Leo after he spent 3 hours in an operating room.
10: We got a much more detailed statement from the Vatican, a much more significant statement, which revealed the diagnosis of lung cancer. It also said that part of Pope Leo's right lung had been removed during that surgery. It said that the surgery had gone to plan. I think that's important to underline, and that there were no complications.
14: ABC's Tom Sufi Burrett reporting from Vatican City. A popular design choice for kitchens here in Utah is facing a manufacturing ban in California because of the health risks. KSL News Radio's Jolene Crossman explains.
11: While quartz countertops can create a beautiful kitchen, experts say it's a health risk for workers who make the counters. Man-made quartz is packed with crystalline silica, and when cut, creates a dust that, if inhaled, causes silicosis, an incurable lung disease. Jorge Barales with Quality Granite in Utah says there are things you can do to lower the dangers of cutting quartz.
12: When you dry cut, you have dust in the air. You have particles up in the air. And you inhale that, and it stays in your lung, the silica. But if you're wet cutting, there's no dust.
11: Barales said their shop only wet cuts quartz. Health experts in California claim there are no safe ways to cut quartz. Jolene Crossman, KSL News Radio.
14: A popular fantasy author in Utah has confirmed he's buying a former fantasy-based theme park. Brandon Sanderson says he's buying the Evermore Park in Pleasant Grove, but he will not be reopening it as a theme park.
21: What we're looking to do in the future, which involves building a nice bookstore, building a nice headquarters for my company, building a nice warehouse.
14: Sanderson already owns the lot just across the street, and the new property would extend what he's calling the Dragon Steel Plaza. First look traffic in the 8 o'clock hour. Let's get another update from Jason Jones.
8: And it's a little bit slow still, northbound I-15. Well, I guess I should say a lot slow from the south interchange up into downtown Salt Lake City. Plus, we have that accident eastbound on I-80 just before the foothill off-ramp, and that's snarling traffic there as well. I'm Jason Jones in the KSL Traffic Center.
14: The 8th-ranked BYU football team is working to adjust their game plan, knowing they won't have their top running back for the game against Notre Dame. But one of their other running backs could be back from injury in time for the game this weekend. KSL News Radio's Adam Small is live with details. Adam?
22: Andy, BYU star running back LJ Martin will unfortunately not be able to play when Notre Dame comes to Provo this weekend, which is not good news for the Cougs, given the Fighting Irish have the third best rush defense in America going into this game.
30: Buckle your chin strap. These guys are good. You know, nobody's been able to run the ball on them at all.
22: However, BYU offensive coordinator Aaron Roderick told reporters running back Sione Moa, who got hurt in their very first game of the season, has been cleared to play already and could make his return this weekend, but it is not a sure thing yet.
30: He can really help our team when he's right. We just want to make sure we're doing the right thing by him.
22: If Moa cannot play, though, RB1 duties will fall on the shoulders of Preston Rex, who only has 37 career rushing attempts to date. Kickoff between BYU and Notre Dame is at 5:30 on Saturday. You can hear all the action, including extended pregame coverage, here on KSL News Radio. Reporting live, Adam Small, KSL News Radio.
14: The number 11 Utah Utes, they'll be on the road this weekend at Colorado. But here in Salt Lake City, plans are moving forward for improvements to their home stadium, Rice-Eccles. The Board of Trustees has approved $39 million in renovations. Jeff Labrum is the chief operating officer at the U. He says they'll update the suites and boxes in the West Tower, along with adding more suites to the fourth through sixth floors.
1: These improvements are to enhance the fan experience, to make it so that we have more premium offerings.
14: The school is partnering with its new company, Crimson Brand Partners, to complete the upgrades. They estimate the work will be completed by the 2027-28 football season. It's Wednesday, and because of fall break for many school districts, we have high school football tonight. Here's Jeremiah Jensen with a Game Night Live preview brought to you by UCCU. 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
15: We have a special Wednesday edition of Game Night Live this week due to fall break. And we have a great matchup to wrap up the high school football regular season. The Bountiful Redhawks can win an outright Region 6 title, but they'll have to beat the red-hot Olympus Titans on the road. The Titans have won three straight, and with a win, they would share the Region 6 title. You can watch this game on KSL TV 5.3, the KSL Plus app, KSLSports.com, and YouTube. I'm Jeremiah Jensen for KSL Sports.
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8: Well, I wish I had some good news for you, but not too much. Well, I guess, okay, if you're coming out of Utah County and up to the point of the mountain, it's better than it was in that Lehigh area, although a little bit slow. And then around the point of the mountain, a little bit slow in Draper. But once you get to the South Interchange, actually about 7200 South, you're just going to be in for a long, slow drive the rest of the way into downtown Salt Lake City. We had this accident in 2700 South, and that's what just basically caused all this problem there. We are also seeing that accident eastbound I-80 just before the Foothill Drive off-ramp. It has the left lane blocked there, and then traffic is spilled back out onto the I-80 main flow all the way back to 1300 East at this point. Heavy traffic on 2100 North in Lehigh and also Mountain View Corridor in Saratoga Springs. Cormick?
9: It's been good news all morning for drivers in Weber and Davis counties. Looks like you still have the crash getting onto southbound I-15 and Layton Parkway. They're just in that right shoulder and quickly clearing off the road. So you're right now delay free from Ogden all the way down to the North Interchange. And then that's where you run into the slowdowns from the North Interchange down past Warm Springs Road. 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Cormick Bone in the KSL Traffic Center.
24: Look for highs to top in the mid-50s today, well below the normal, with cloud cover breaking in the afternoon. 40 overnight, chilly. 65 tomorrow with mostly sunny skies. We keep the dry skies into Friday with a high of 68 That high pressure should hold for the weekend. From the KSL Weather Center, I'm Matt Johnson.
14: Right now it's 46 degrees in Salt Lake City. Coming up on Utah's Morning News, we'll be joined by Holly Richardson to preview today's Inside Sources. One of the things they're going to be talking about is the U.S. Department of Agriculture was planning to close some offices and consolidate employees across several agencies, but a federal judge has put a stop to that. So we'll find out what's going on and what Utah has to do with this coming up. 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
14: 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KSL News time is 8:15. The three things you need to know this hour. First,
0: the Cache County Sheriff's Office has confirmed the identity of the five people killed in the suspected carbon monoxide poisoning in Richmond. It includes a father and two of his children, as well as the children of a roommate. I'm KSL News Radio's Cameron Elliott.
14: Second, a group of students at a Harriman High School are working with their shop teacher to build a rocking chair for a U.S. Supreme Court justice. Third, traffic and weather together.
8: And traffic very heavy and slow. Eastbound I-80 due to the accident just before Foothill Drive off-ramp there. In fact, the delays are all the way back to 1300 East. I'm Jason Jones at the KSL Traffic Center.
24: Keeping it cold today with mostly cloudy skies. Then a warm-up. I'm Matt Johnson.
14: And right now it's 46 degrees in Salt Lake City. KSL's top national stories.
18: From ABC News, I'm Sherry Preston. The latest numbers on inflation show prices climbing even higher than last year. The Labor Department's final report before the midterms shows inflation up 3.7% this September compared to last. ABC's Elizabeth Schulze is in Oklahoma, where it's raining steadily.
25: Some of the other daily costs that people are paying for every single day, electricity bills, utilities,
3: those are higher. We've seen a steady march higher in the price of clothing. So there are some other factors, too, at play here beyond just oil. We've talked a lot about how higher diesel prices trickle into the price of other goods in the economy.

0: Without the spike in oil, some of those prices are going up.
1: And the Social Security Administration just projected today that the annual cost of living adjustments for older adults will go up by 3.6% beginning next year because of inflation. Cornell University canceling all frat parties for the rest of the school year in response to the alleged gang rape allegations made by Jane Doe, who is suing the Ivy League school. Here's ABC's Aaron Katursky.
2: Today, the Cornell faculty is going to begin debating a resolution of no confidence, a symbolic vote on whether the current Cornell administration is capable of fixing what one faculty member described to us as a crisis of sexual violence. All seven Chi Phi members named in Jane Doe's lawsuit have denied wrongdoing. The prohibition on frat parties for the rest of the academic year is considered something of a drastic move on a campus where a third of students are involved in Greek life.
1: The Vatican says Pope Leo spent a peaceful night in Rome's Gemelli Hospital after doctors removed the lower lobe of his right lung, confirming he has cancer. Iran says a ship sank after striking a mine in the Strait of Hormuz. Houthi rebels striking the corporate offices of Saudi oil giant Aramco. Dow is down 44, S&P up 44. This is ABC News.
3: Some hiccups this morning in the plans to relocate the U.S. Forest Service headquarters to Utah. A federal judge has stopped the U.S. Department of Agriculture from moving ahead with plans to close offices and consolidate employees across eight agencies. Inside Sources host Holly Richardson joins us now live. Holly, tell us more about this new development.
4: Well, as with many things that have happened, the courts have intervened and they have put at least a temporary hold on any of the changes that the USDA wants to do. So that they talked a lot about how they're closing down a bunch of offices and they're relocating and they're getting out of DC. So Utah's not the only one impacted, but certainly we are, with a hold on not moving the Forest Service here to Salt Lake City.
3: So that was the plan. The Forest Service headquarters was going to come to Salt Lake City.
4: That's right. That's right. And when that was announced in March, our governor, Spencer Cox, said this is going to bring hundreds of jobs to Utah. Makes a lot of sense to be out here in the West where there's, you know, forest. And
3: oddly enough.
4: And now that's on hold.
3: So what does that mean next? How does Utah fit into this now?
4: So well, Utah can't move forward with anything right now, but it's one of the things that it does is to say you didn't have this money wasn't appropriated to be able to include moving expenses, closing offices, opening new offices. But the judge also noted that within a couple of months, we're going to get to a new year. And so whether that changes then or not, we don't know. But at least for the rest of this calendar year, we won't be seeing any kind of forward progress.
3: How far along were plans for the headquarters to open here?
4: That's a good question that I'm not sure. I know.
3: Did they
4: that,
3: know where they were going to put the headquarters? I mean, had that been talked about?
4: I don't know if there's a specific building. I know they were planning on here. And I know that at the time when these announcements were made that offices were going to be shut down, there were people saying, I'm not going to move. So I'm going to quit my job. I'd rather quit my job than move. And so now even that's kind of up in the air, right? So do they still have jobs? Like how far along in this process? I'm not 100% sure, but it is interesting.
3: Good
4: twist.
3: For all that to happen as you head on to the holidays at the end of this year.
4: Oh, that's
3: right. I feel for employees that are sitting there in that kind of limbo.
4: Yeah, that's right.
3: All right. Well, Inside Sources will have more on this story coming up at 9. And you guys are going to talk to Senator Curtis today as well?
4: We are. John Curtis on the line.
3: Sounds like a good show coming up on Inside Sources. Thanks, Holly. 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Here's Jason Jones.
5: And now our biggest delay spot continues to be eastbound on I-80 with that accident that's blocked the left lane and towards the mouth of Parley's Canyon. Now, it looks like they've gotten that accident mostly cleared out, but we do have leftover delays that have stretched all the way back to about 1300 east on the I-80 main flow there. Northbound I-15 is actually looking better through the Salt Lake Valley now. You do have some on and off slowing starting at about, we'll call it about 80th South. And that'll be on and off all the way into downtown Salt Lake City, but no major delays like we had just about a half an hour ago. It's looking better on the west side. A lot of that delay is clearing out over on Mountain View and Bangor Highway, but down in Utah County. I-15 is looking better, but 2100 North still very heavy headed eastbound. Cormick?
6: I-15 looking good through Weber and Davis counties. Maybe a little slow in Centerville just after Parish Lane. And then you got the regular
5: regular delays just after this north interchange and around Warm Springs Road, but really you're starting to ease out the morning traffic through Weber and Davis counties. I-84 hasn't seen any delays through Weber Canyon all morning, where we've had some construction congestion in the past weeks, and I-80 running smooth through Parley's Canyon. Get your home winter ready. 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Cormac Bone in the KSL Traffic Center.
7: KSL 7-day forecast, 56 today with mostly cloudy skies breaking up. 65, mostly sunny skies on Thursday. We'll go to 68, sunshine on Friday. Saturday, weekend looks good. 69, mostly sunny skies. Keeping it mostly clear on Sunday, 70. By Monday, 71, mostly sunny. Then diving back to 60.

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6: 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It's only available for a limited time, so get it while you can. I wonder if our Brightside friends could do a segment where they talk about what Halloween candy would you put on a chicken wing? I wouldn't put any of them myself. Bank of America has been ordered to pay $2.1 billion after U.S. regulators say it failed to report potential money laundering and other suspicious behavior. It's the third largest fine in the department's history, according to Reuters. United Airlines wants to make it harder to reach frequent flyer status. The company is going to get rid of flight segments as a factor in how the premier status is earned. CNBC reports now flyers will only be able to reach it with points accumulated through tickets paid and the amount spent on its credit card. Your money at this moment, the markets opened and they are in the negative, all of them, although the Dow's just down slightly. 4 points to 51,665. The S&P, though, down 0.75%, 51 points to 7,753. And the NASDAQ, a bigger tumble, 237 points down since the opening bell at 26,963. Our roadways have been rough this morning with wet conditions and crashes. Looks like I-80's having a rough time heading towards Parley's Canyon. We'll get an update on that coming up next. I like to think that I'm a pretty independent person, but I have also learned over the course of my life that sometimes I need coaching, I need help,
7: yeah.
6: I need direction. And at Soda Diet Nutrition, working with a degreed nutritionist the entire way was exactly what I needed.
7: 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I talked to her on the phone every week, or sometimes we just text, and I lost 37 pounds in 3 months. 4 years ago, and I've kept it off. 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
6: 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I lost 70 pounds in 5 months. Amanda, I'm coming up on 3 years since I started it, and I've kept it off.
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7: Because Soda is, say it with me, Andy,
6: state of the art.
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5: Well, as we said before, they have cleared that accident eastbound I-80 just before the Foothill Drive off-ramp as you head towards the mouth of Parley's Canyon. But the leftover delays still stretch back almost to 7th East at this point. But those will clear out here in the next little bit. It's starting to break up already. Northbound I-15, likewise, we are seeing the breakup that happened from the earlier accident we had there, but you will be sporadically on and off less than regular speeds, starting at about 7200 south into downtown Salt Lake City. It is better over on Bangor Highway and Mountain View Corridor, though Bangor is a little bit heavy, actually past the 201 interchange all the way up to California Avenue there. Down in Utah County, a little bit of slowing, northbound I-15 approaching the point of the mountain. That's just because the roads are wet again down there. And 2100 north, though, in Lehigh is still really, really heavy, headed eastbound over towards I-15. McCormick.
6: Weber and Davis County drivers have had a pleasant commute pretty much all morning. We do have a new crash. This is northbound on the West Davis corridor just after I-15. They're just in that right shoulder, so not causing any slowdowns. And you're not seeing any slowdowns southbound I-15 from Ogden all the way into Salt Lake. Maybe a little slow near Warm Springs Road, but really nothing too terrible. I-80 through Parley's Canyon. After you get into the canyon, not seeing any delays between the US 40 turnoff and the mouth of the canyon. 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Cormac Bone in the KSL Traffic Center.
4: KSL weather forecast. Today is the coolest of the next seven as we see temperatures start to rise as this storm moves out. We're looking for a high of 56 today. Right now it's 46 degrees in Salt Lake.
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4: Good morning. KSL News Time, 8:30. KSL's top story this hour. A Draper man is facing felony charges with investigators saying he defrauded people out of millions of dollars. KSL News Radio Spencer Mahan has more.
9: Federal authorities say that 29-year-old Parker Wilde is facing multiple charges, including securities fraud, wire fraud, and money laundering. The United States Attorney's Office says that Wilde stole millions of dollars from around 200 people in what they called a done-for-you e-commerce scam. This is a type of scam where an online storefront is set up for you for a high fee with the promise of high-income passive returns. They also allege that Wilde promoted this through social media and also solicited investors in a day trading scheme where he promised significant returns. Late last year, the Utah Division of Consumer Protection ordered Wilde to pay back around $8 million for the scheme. Spencer Mahan, KSL News Radio.
4: We're learning the identities of the five people who died in a suspected carbon monoxide poisoning in Richmond over the weekend. KSL News Radio's Cameron Elliott joins us live with those details. Cameron?
10: Andy, the Cache County Sheriff's Office identified 43-year-old Furman Palafox Herrera and his two children, Abraham and Emily, as three of the five people killed in the suspected poisoning. The two other children, 11-year-old Jesus Alejandro Soto and 5-year-old Grishin Alejandro Soto, were confirmed to be the children of Herrera's roommate. The Sheriff's Office say they are still working on a determination from the medical examiner's office and are working on establishing a timeline, but they have previously told us they believe the deaths to be accidental. Reporting live, Cameron Elliott, KSL News Radio.
4: A lot of mountain snow has fallen while it's been raining here in the valleys, and forecasters say this is setting our water supply up for success in the coming months. KSL News Radio's Adam Small has more.
11: Forecasters estimate parts of our mountains along the Wasatch Front have received between a foot to 16 inches of snow in spots with this storm and upwards of 5 inches of total water. National Weather Service lead meteorologist Mike Seaman tells me it not only gets our winter snowpack off to a good start, it also could help us replenish our reservoirs in the spring.
12: When we start to melt off, that snowpack will pick up over the winter months. That soil is already got that moisture in it. It's more saturated. It's more likely to run for that water, that snow melt, to run up into the reservoirs where we can use it.
11: And Seaman says we could see another 2 to 4 inches of mountain snowfall before the storm fizzles out today. 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
4: KSL's top national stories this hour. We now know the man who died after falling off a Six Flags roller coaster in Georgia is 42-year-old Hassan Kareem. ABC's Faith Abube has the latest on the investigation into what went wrong.
13: The restraint on this man became unlatched, according to these witnesses, and he was ejected out of his seat and tumbled all the way down. And in fact, according to investigators, his body hit multiple parts of the ride before he made it all the way to the ground. And in fact, according to investigators as well, as that was happening, because he hit multiple parts of the ride, people were injured as well.
4: Kareem was an IT manager and a teacher at a charter school in Atlanta. Friends and family also say he was a cancer survivor and had recently survived a car crash. She's only been on the job for one day, but the new White House press secretary is already facing criticism. Here's ABC's Karen Hua.
14: The new White House press secretary, Katie Zachariah, announced Guilfoyle's resignation. It was her first briefing, which became its own story after she took just three questions. One reporter asking how she'll manage the job with four kids.
15: The idea of not spending evenings with my kids is completely unacceptable. So my husband is out here.
14: One White House official saying she needs to get much better fast.
4: Some people are also asking questions about Zachariah's resume. She says she's practiced law, but in China. First look traffic. Let's get an update from Jason Jones.
5: And it's still looking pretty slow if you are eastbound on I-80 headed towards the mouth of Parley's Canyon. But it is getting better now that they have cleared that accident out and all the lanes are reopened. I'm Jason Jones in the KSL Traffic Center.
4: Utah's second congressional district candidates went toe-to-toe last night in a debate, and data centers were a big topic. Democratic candidate Peter Crosby says people should have more say in large projects that impact a community.
16: I am all for a future where local communities decide whether or not that kind of infrastructure is appropriate for them. And what we have seen in Box Elder is a direct counter to that reality.
4: Representative Blake Moore says he's learned a lot from what's taken place this year in Box Elder County and says it's important to bring the public more into the process. There's a new proposal for a special court that would help those dealing with severe mental health issues. KSL News Radio's Devin Latore has the details.
17: Salt Lake County District Attorney Sim Gill has coined the idea for a civil commitment court in Utah. This special court would allow legal counsels, medical personnel, and families to work together to help patients who are severely mentally ill get the help they need before it's too late. Gill says right now the state is failing to deliver the services these people need.
18: As a result, the client suffers, the families of those folks suffer, and ultimately our community suffers because we wait for them to get such a deteriorated place, so then we start to criminalize their behavior.
17: Gill says the goal is to have the statutory framework completed by the end of the 2027 legislative session. Devin Latore, KSL News Radio.
4: Gill is currently running for re-election, facing Republican candidate Kent Davis. Salt Lake City's west side is getting a new health center. The University of Utah's Board of Trustees approved the purchase of 14 acres in the Power District to build a new Redwood Health Center. Gina Hawley is the COO with U of U Health. She says the other option was to renovate the current center.
19: Our current Redwood Clinic, we've been planning expansion, and as we thought really further about the needs of that community, we thought it makes sense to build at a new site.
4: Hawley says the new facility will have state-of-the-art equipment. There is no timeline for construction. Well, it's been a rough commute for a lot of people. Right now, it's heading into downtown on I-15 and heading east on I-80 towards Parley's, although I guess it's better than it was before on I-80. We'll get an update coming up next.
20: We're here with Miranda Bernard, the president of the Huntsman Mental Health Foundation, who are doing some amazing things for Suicide Prevention Month. And Miranda, kind of explain what's happening this month.
21: That's right. We are focusing on bringing attention to suicide prevention and really helping people understand that nearly one of every two people will qualify for a mental health diagnosis in their lifetime. So that means that mental health is affecting every single household here in Utah in one way or another. Suicide prevention takes more than awareness. It really takes breakthrough research, accessible care, and communities that are equipped to recognize when someone needs support.
20: And you're doing some amazing research there.
21: We actually have 300 research collaborations. It takes a whole community. It takes really talented clinicians, researchers, staff to make sure that people are getting help when they need it. We also like to bring attention to resources that include the 988 Suicide and Crisis Lifeline and also the SafeUT app that's available to students, first responders, and to National Guard members in the state of Utah.
20: But sometimes it really can just come down to a conversation to help somebody who's struggling, right?
21: Yeah. Suicide prevention can start with something as simple as just checking in on someone you're close to and that you care about. We also want to make sure people are recognizing warning signs or asking someone directly and compassionately if they're struggling.
20: This is something that is so close to my heart, and I believe so many people as well. How do we help the Huntsman Mental Health Foundation to keep doing this great work?
21: That's right. We know that research is critical. It takes funds to make that research possible. Find out more about the work that we're doing at hmhf.org. 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
20: Thank you so much. 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
4: 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Here's Jason Jones.
5: And it's looking, markedly better, I guess, pretty much anywhere you're looking this morning. Northbound I-15 is much better now between about 7200 South and downtown Salt Lake City. You're still going to run a little less than regular speeds, but it's not nearly as bad as it was as the traffic starts to break up. Likewise, eastbound I-80 headed to the mouth of Parley's Canyon. It's the same story. Leftover delay still from that earlier accident we have, but it's getting better. So that's the theme that we've got going on right now. Things are getting better, which is nice. If you're northbound I-15 down in Utah County, you're going to be a little slow as you approach the point of the mountain. But again, getting better than it was, as is 2100 North, as things begin to break up there in Lehigh. Cormick?
6: And of course, as soon as I said something, westbound through Weber Canyon, starting to slow down in that construction zone as you come from Mountain Green over toward Weber County. And then southbound I-15 looking pretty good through Weber and Davis counties. Maybe have some, we have some actually northbound I-15 delays right after Parrish Lane. There may be a new crash there. Southbound I-15, just some light regular delays near Warm Springs Road. Eastbound I-80, also some light congestion near the Mountaindale Golf Course with the wet roads in the canyon. Ready to upgrade your kitchen? 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Cormick Bone in the KSL Traffic Center.
22: Calling for mostly cloudy skies today, especially first half, maybe an AM shower, but 56 will be the high with clouds starting to clear second half. 40 overnight, chilly, 65 tomorrow, mostly sunny skies, high pressure building, 68 on Friday. From the KSL Weather Center, I'm Matt Johnson.
4: And right now it is 46 degrees. Yeah, I was saying it's not in the 60s, I'm pretty sure of that. Coming up on Utah's Morning News. We got an update this morning on the search after nearly 100 years of her disappearance of Amelia Earhart. Did they find her aircraft? Well, researchers have found an island where they found what they're calling a strange object. 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
4: 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The three things you need to know this hour. First,
9: a Salt Lake County man is now facing federal charges in what authorities are calling a done-for-you e-commerce scheme that defrauded investors out of millions of dollars. I'm KSL News Radio's Spencer Mahan.
4: Second, a proposed oil pipeline that would run through the heart of Salt Lake City has drawn heavy criticism from the city council, despite record oil prices. Third, traffic and weather together.
5: Traffic continues to improve. Northbound I-15 just sporadic slowing now into downtown Salt Lake City, and most of the delays are gone eastbound I-80. I'm Jason Jones in the KSL Traffic Center.
22: 56 today with mostly cloudy skies, then a 15-degree warm-up. I'm Matt Johnson.
4: Right now, 46 degrees in Salt Lake City. KSL's top national stories.
25: ABC News, I'm Sherry Preston. Pope Leo is said to be eating regularly, has been walking, and is doing respiratory exercises. His post-preoperative tests are also described as normal, following surgery to remove a cancerous mass from his lung. The Social Security Administration projecting the annual cost of living adjustments for older adults and those with disabilities will go up by 3.6% beginning next year. That, as we found out today, the year-over-year inflation is once again come in hotter than expected.
26: As has been the case since the start of the U.S.-Iran war, energy prices were a major driver of the 3.7% surge in the year-over-year consumer price index last month. Coupled with higher prices for goods and services, average hourly earnings fell in August for a sixth straight month.
25: ABC's Jim Ryan. Houthi rebels striking the headquarters of Saudi oil giant Aramco. The rebels claiming the latest attacks were in retaliation for Saudi military actions in Yemen. This is ABC News.
4: Let's go in depth now. An update this morning on the team of Purdue researchers who are in the South Pacific this morning hoping to find Amelia Earhart's plane that disappeared nearly nine decades ago. ABC's Sam Champion says they've reached an island where a strange object was spotted on Apple Maps.
27: Well, it's in a very difficult spot to find. And we think that it's underneath sediment, which is below the water of the lagoon.
28: The grainy outline, which resembles a plane, first spotted on Apple Maps, directly off Nikumaroro Island. It's an isolated atoll in the vast Pacific Ocean, 230 miles away from the nearest inhabited land.
7: definitely see it with the binoculars.
28: A team from Purdue and the Archaeological Legacy Institute set off on October 7th from the island of Tarawa for their six-day voyage to Nicomoraro. Half of the team will hike through the jungle on foot. The other half will sail around the island. One major concern, the island's population of coconut crabs, as seen on Nat Geo. And they are something to see. These meat-eating crustaceans can grow 3 feet tall and weigh nearly 10 pounds.
8: Your pinchers are so strong that they can climb trees and grab a bird and, you know, kill it.
28: In May of 1937, Amelia Earhart took off with her flight engineer, Fred Noonan, with the goal of becoming the first woman to fly around the world.
10: Setting out on the most dangerous aeronautic feat ever attempted.
28: On July 2nd, she was due to refuel at Howland Island, but encountered some difficulties. Her last messages, gas is running low. We're flying at 1,000 feet, along with the word, wait. Earhart and Noonan were never heard from again. It's 89 years later, and the mystery of what happened to them is still captivating the world, and we are one step closer to finding out.
11: Well, I mean, I've learned about the story of Amelia Earhart since I was a kid in elementary school, so that would be really interesting. I saw the picture that they have. You can find it online where there was an Apple Map scan, and they're like, what is that? And then they started doing some math, and it could be part of the plane, and that's what they're hoping to find as they drag it. Interesting stuff. Maybe we'll finally get a 100-year-old mystery solved. That was ABC's Sam Champion on The In-Depth at 15 and 45. At 8:49, time for a check of traffic and weather together, brought to you by UCCU. 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Love where you bank. Here's Jason Jones.
5: Well, all of the accidents that we had earlier have cleared, so that's the good news. And most of the delays that we have left over are also clearing out, so that's the other good news. In fact, there's really just kind of no bad news. Although you are going to be still a little slow from the South Interchange all the way to about 13th South in downtown Salt Lake City. And when I say a little bit slow, I just mean, you know, less than your regular speeds there. Eastbound I-80 is starting to clear out as well, and hopefully that'll get back to normal here in just a little bit. West Side, roads are looking really good in the Salt Lake Valley. If you're down in Utah County, most of the delay northbound I-15 has cleared out as you approach the point of the mountain. 2100 North is even starting to break up, and that's not looking nearly as bad as it was just a little bit ago. Cormick?
6: Southbound I-15 has completely cleared up now through Weber and Davis counties on your way to Salt Lake County. We do have some northbound I-15 delays near Parrish Lane, 400 North in Bountiful, but they are starting to clear up. It was due to a crash, but it looks like that crash is already gone, so already easing out on those delays. And the westbound delay through Weber Canyon has also started to ease out, so there may have been some debris in the roadway that caused that slowdown. I'm Cormick Bone in the KSL Traffic Center.
22: KSL 7-day forecast. We've got a pretty good warm-up in the works. Today's going to be 56 with cloud cover breaking into the afternoon. 65, mostly sunny skies on Thursday. Friday, sunny, 68. Flirting with 70 as we head into Saturday, mostly sunny skies. 70 on the dot on Sunday, mostly clear. Keeping it mostly clear on your Monday with 71 as the high, only to dive back to 64 on Tuesday with a chance for showers. From the KSL Weather Center, I'm Matt Johnson.
11: And right now it's 46 degrees and cloudy in Salt Lake City. 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Congratulations once again to Katie Black of Provo. She was our winner of two tickets to see BYU take on Notre Dame this Saturday at Lavelle Edwards Stadium because she was listening to Utah's Morning News and she got the keyword we gave out and won the tickets. There were also two other winners, somebody who was listening to Inside Sources and somebody who was listening to Jeff Kaplan's Afternoon News. Your next chance to win BYU tickets will be on Tuesday, October 27th for the Arizona State game that'll take place on Halloween night in Provo. We'll give you keywords. 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
16: Growing up in Kearns, I was part of a community that worked hard but was often left behind. That's why I'm fighting to make sure families like them and families like yours have a seat at the table. 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I'm Sim Gill. As your district attorney, I show up for you and fight for what's right. Paid for by the committee to elect Sim Gill.
17: Hi, it's Tori DeVito. 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
30: 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Not all AI companies are benefiting from the tech bubble. Character Technologies, the owner of Character AI, has filed for Chapter 11 bankruptcy. The program lets users interact with AI models of their favorite characters or celebrities. The Wall Street Journal says Disney will likely bid for its assets since their characters are already used on it. American wealth grew at a slower rate post-pandemic than it did during. From 2019 to 2022, the median net worth for American families grew 37%, but from 2022 to 2025, it only grew 2%. This is according to the Federal Reserve's Survey of Consumer Finances. Walmart is going to cover more medication and health-related items for employees at no cost. CNBC reports it covers more than 250 prescriptions, some insulin and GLP-1s for diabetes. It's also expanding coverage on its benefit plans and adding new ones. Your money at this moment, the Dow is down 56 points on the day so far. That's 0.1% to 51,612. The S&P down 59 points. That's 0.75% to 7,745. And the NASDAQ down 273 points to 26,930. That's 0.5%. Our roads drying out after the morning rains in, well, most of the locations, but I guess not all of them. We'll get an update on what's still slow and what's still wet coming up next.
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11: 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Here's Jason Jones.
5: And the roads have begun to dry out as well as the traffic beginning to thin out as well. And so that's a good thing. Northbound I-15 is looking much better now as you roll through the Salt Lake Valley. Just a few minor pockets here and there of some slowing. I-80 delays are all cleared out now, so that's also good news. And if you're coming out of Utah County, not finding really any delays as you approach the point of the mountain on I-15. 2100 North, though, of course, continues to be a sore spot of the morning, as it usually is every morning. Cormac?
6: Got some light delays northbound I-15 just after, right near Lagoon, so just before you get to Park Lanes, light northbound I-15 delays, but southbound, you're completely in the clear through Weber and Davis counties into Salt Lake County. We do have a couple of crashes, though. Right now, you cannot get onto southbound I-15 from Layton Parkway with that crash that happened way earlier this morning. They've now closed that on-ramp, working to get that car back up on the road. And we do also still have this crash on northbound West Davis corridor right after I-15, just in that right shoulder. The movie Brother Joseph Again is a rigorous, faith-filled investigation. What did Joseph Smith look like? 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Cormac Bone in the KSL Traffic Center.
11: Our KSL weather forecast, looking for a high of 56 today. Then we'll move into the upper 60s by the weekend, maybe even a 70 by Sunday and Monday. Right now it's 46 degrees and cloudy in Salt Lake City. Inside Sources coming up next.
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11: 9 o'clock at KSL News Radio. I'm Andy Farnsworth. KSL's top story this hour, a man shot by a Murray police officer yesterday has died. It was early morning when police responded to calls that a man was experiencing a mental health crisis and was armed with a gun. That man has since been identified as 62-year-old Manuel Munoz. He was taken to the hospital after the officer shot him, where he later died of his injuries. The officer that fired the gun has been placed on standard administrative leave while the investigation is underway. The Cache County Sheriff's Office has identified the five people who died in a suspected carbon monoxide poisoning in Richmond over the weekend. The Sheriff's Office identified the deceased as 43-year-old man as Fermin Palafox Herrera and his two children, 16 and 11 years old. The two other children, an 11 and 5-year-old, were living in the home with their father, who worked and lived with Herrera. The sheriff's office says they are still working to determine an exact timeline of the incident, but they believe the deaths were accidental. Our top national story this hour from ABC News. President Trump is campaigning in the red state of Alaska with 20 days until the final midterm votes. Here's ABC News Chief White House Correspondent Mary Bruce with more.
7: Former President Obama now getting involved, too.
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11: Senate candidates in key states faced off in debates as well, both trying to get control of the chamber. Your money at this moment, the Dow, S&P, and NASDAQ all in the negative this morning. The Dow down 83 points to 51,588. The NASDAQ down 264 points to 26,939. Coming up, the wet weather goes away today, hopefully. KSL Weather's next. 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
11: 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Here's Cormac Bone.
6: Still a couple of slow spots on the freeways. Northbound I-15 from the I-80 201 interchange up to 13 South, and eastbound on I-215 South Belt near State Street. And eastbound I-80, the right lane pretty full as you approach the US 40 turnoff. And still seeing a crash on the on-ramp to southbound I-15 at Layton Parkway.
5: That ramp is right now closed, so you cannot get onto South 15 at Layton Parkway in Davis County. 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Cormac Bone in the KSL Traffic Center.
11: Okay, so weather forecast today, mostly to partly cloudy with some isolated showers remaining through the day. Highs will be in the 50s, maybe a high of only 56 degrees. But then the rain clears out tonight. Tomorrow, going to be a little bit warmer, highs in the 60s. Right now, it's 46 degrees and cloudy in Salt Lake City. I'm Andy Farnsworth, KSL News Radio. 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
21: Inside Sources, your inside track to the people and the stories shaping life in Utah. Holly brings the policy. Greg brings the law. Together, they bring it home. Here are Holly Richardson and Greg Skordas.
0: Well, there have been a couple hiccups in the Trump administration's plans that would directly affect Utah. We talked about this a couple weeks ago, but the U.S. Forest Service has been preparing to consolidate all of its offices and move its headquarters to Utah. Salt Lake, in fact.
1: But a new order from a federal judge this morning puts that process on hold, not just for the Forest Service, but the entire U.S. Department of Agriculture. A federal judge now says the Trump administration has no authority to make these massive changes and that it's up to Congress.
0: Yeah, what's interesting is that it's really short term. So I'm reading the judge's order, and what it's one of those motions for a preliminary injunction that we've talked about so many times in this show. The American Federation of Government Employees, which is the union of federal employees, has filed a lawsuit against the United States Department of Agriculture for this move, claiming that it would cause a huge disruption in a lot of people who have jobs, hundreds, maybe thousands of federal workers. And they filed an action to stop this, and in effect saying, as we've seen so many times, that it is an appropriation. It's something that should have been done with Congress. And in fact, from what I'm seeing in this judge's order, their current appropriation ends in 2 months.
5: Right.
0: So Congress is going to have to do something anyway. So the judge put it on hold, but said, call me in 2 months. And it may be moot by then, because Congress may actually act sometime between now and then and reestablish whatever they're going to do with the Forest Service.
1: They would have to include it in an appropriations bill. I mean, and that's right. One of the things that's interesting, right, is it's the judge is saying you can't do this because we didn't appropriate money for that. Congress didn't give you the money to shut down some offices, relocate a bunch of employees, and then open new offices.
0: Right. So, I mean, I didn't expect this. Maybe I should have, because it did affect a lot of employees. And apparently there are some like 8 subdivisions under the Department of Agriculture.
1: Yeah.
0: And so a lot of those, I mean, it was a consolidation that would have, at least according to this ruling that I'm looking at from the judge, consolidated a lot of those into a central office here in the state of Utah. I think it was actually in Salt Lake City. So it would have been a massive office to house all of the Department of Agriculture employees. But I could see from a cost standpoint, maybe consolidating that. They're also downsizing, obviously.
1: It would have only been Forest Service here, right?
0: Okay.
1: So they have different subdivisions. And but if you remember, we talked about this. Yeah, we talked about this in March. It was announced in March that the USDA was going to move the headquarters of the Forest Service to Salt Lake City to kickstart a restructuring of the agency. Of course, they were going to close regional offices and research facilities around the country. We talked about that all summer with these wildfires, because they were shuttering the research facilities that looked at wildfires. But at the time, if you remember, the governor said, this is a big win for Utah, with nearly 90% of Forest Service lands west of the Mississippi. Moving the U.S. Forest Service headquarters to Salt Lake, like, it makes sense. It also means hundreds of jobs coming to Utah. Well, like, I don't know how far along they were in the plan, but for now, it's all on hold.
0: Yeah, so you're right. It only, if in terms of Utah, it just affects the fact that the United States Forest Service, which is also, it's got to be the largest agency within the Department of Agriculture, at least one of the largest, because the others aren't as widely known, that will not be happening. They won't be relocated. There's also the Agricultural Research Services and a bunch of other agencies, foreign agricultural services, blah, blah, blah.
1: Yeah, Food and Nutrition Administration.
0: Right, yes.
1: Yeah.
0: So you don't think about federal employees, and I should know better because I work for the state, and we had a union, sort of, State Employees Association, which would get together. And it looks like that's what happened here. The American Federation of Government Employees filed a lawsuit. They're under the AFL-CIO, saying that the administration didn't have the authority to do this. There's so many things that happen when these executive orders have been taking place, and so many times when it crosses the line into something that's within the province of Congress, and as an appropriation, that's a pretty hard line.
1: Yeah.
0: And that's one that's sort of easy to look at. This doesn't mean it's the end of it or that they're not moving to Salt Lake, but it does mean, and here's another thing. The judge in his order said, look, your appropriation is coming up in less than 60 days.
1: Yeah.
0: So what does that mean? That means that it's going to be a lame duck Congress, probably.
1: Yep.
0: That will hear it, because they're not going to do much between now and Election Day. That's less than three weeks away.
1: They're doing nothing. We already know that, right? Yeah.
0: Right. And so then they've got to come back and deal with the appropriations for the Department of Agriculture. Yeah. They can't just let it shut down, although we have had government shutdowns for some period. And maybe as a lame duck Congress, they will want to do something and get something in place. But boy, somebody's got a lot of work to do if they're going to reorganize it that broadly, to where regional offices are going to be shut down and consolidated offices such as the one that would be coming into Salt Lake, the Forest Service. I mean, that would be pretty significant.
1: So one of the things the judge noted that I saw in the ruling was that he wasn't weighing in on whether this was a good decision or a bad decision to relocate, just that the process was not right. The process was done incorrectly, and Congress will have an opportunity to revisit this decision by December 11th when the funds run out. Are they going to do something? My butt would be no. They're not going to do anything, right? They're just not going to be able to get this done, and I don't think it will rise to the level of what the lame duck Congress is going to prioritize. So even if Republicans maintain control of the House, which seems extremely unlikely, you have a lot of people leaving anyway, so we know that they're just in the end of their final term.
0: So that would mean they'll probably have some sort of continuing resolution.
1: That would be my guess.
0: Kick the can down the road for the new Congress after the first of the year.
1: Yeah.
0: And that this stay that the judge has granted that prevents them from moving and consolidating the offices will remain in effect until Congress can sit down and decide what they want to do, which may be close to what the president's doing, or we may have a new Congress that says we're not going down that road at all. So this may be the end of it for Salt Lake City.
1: Maybe.
0: The beginning of the end.
1: It may be. And you know what? One of the things that's interesting about that to me is that there are thousands of employees with the USDA. Forced relocation. I mean, you sign up for that when you're in the military, not necessarily when you join a DC office, right?
0: Right.
1: And so people are established with their families and things back east. And I know that there were employees who were told, you're going to be part of this restructuring and you're going to have to move. And they basically said, I'd rather quit.
0: Yeah. And yeah, you don't think, you're exactly right. You don't think about that as your federal employee, that your job could be moved, but
1: right.
0: Possible.
1: Right. Okay, well, I thought that was interesting, and yeah. I haven't heard anybody in Utah talking about it, so I'm hoping that we'll get some more information. Coming up next on Inside Sources, your voice, your vote. Candidates for Utah's 2nd Congressional District faced some tough questions about data centers when they took to the debate stage last night. We're going to run their claims through the KSL Truth Test after the break.
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1: 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She won two tickets to this weekend's BYU football game against Notre Dame. And she did it thanks to our BYU Ticket Tuesday giveaways.
0: That's got to be, that's actually the nation's biggest game of the weekend. 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
1: There's less than 3 weeks away to go until Election Day. Here in Utah, ballots are already in the mail. And throughout the entire election season, KSL is the place to be for the latest info and analysis on the issues that you're going to be voting on.
0: Your voice, your vote, just 20 days from today. But today, we are talking about last night's second congressional district debate between the Republican incumbent Blake Moore and the Democratic challenger Peter Crosby.
7: with everything that went on with the data center proposed earlier this spring. And what we learned from that, what local officials learned from that, was they have to be able to engage the public and they have to bring the public along.
8: I am all for a future where local communities decide whether or not that kind of infrastructure is appropriate for them. And what we have seen in Box Elder is a direct counter to that reality.
1: So among the topics, we said that among the topics, they talked about the economy, artificial intelligence, data centers, privacy, like flock cameras.
0: Yeah. And, you know, it is interesting. They both talked about data centers. The Box Elder County Data Center is in their district.
1: I know.
0: So that's got to be something they talked about.
1: Yep.
0: And if there was one word that you would have to use to describe both of their reactions to that, it was transparency.
1: Mm-hmm.
0: Not necessarily no data centers, we don't want them, but hey, can we do things right in the future to make sure that we're doing everything accurately? And there were a couple things said in the debate that we wanted to break down as either true or false. And our KSL investigator, Daniela Rivera, put their remarks through the KSL truth test.
9: The impacts of the One Big Beautiful Bill were debated by both candidates. Republican Blake Moore saying without it passing, the child tax credit would have gone back to pre-2017 levels of $1,000.
7: And we not only doubled it, we increased it and tied it to inflation and made it permanent.
9: Congress.gov and multiple tax organizations detail the changes. The maximum child tax credit was increased permanently from $2,000 to $2,200. And starting this year, that amount will be adjusted annually for inflation. We rate Moore's statement as true. Democrat Peter Crosby said the Big Beautiful Bill also targeted the solar industry,
8: which is going to cost us anywhere from $1.2 to $1.8 billion in lost economic revenue.
9: It's true, the Big Beautiful Bill ended the federal residential solar tax credit. Crosby provided us with analysis from energyinnovation.org, which has modeling showing Utah's economy could lose $1.2 billion in 2030 and $1.8 billion

0: did record a budget surplus in 1960, and President Bill Clinton's budget surpluses started in 1998. But the U.S. also ran a budget surplus in 1969 during the Lyndon B. Johnson and Richard Nixon transition. So we rate that claim from Crosby false.
1: All right, there you go.
2: That's KSL investigator Daniel Rivera. That's interesting. I like that. It's fun to play those. She'll take sound clips and listen to them and say, okay, let's break it down.
1: Let's do fact check.
2: It's not. Yeah, good for her.
1: So look, I think that was the last of the four congressional districts to debate. That was held last night at Utah State University. And as you mentioned, the Stratos Data Center is in that area. So they both talked about that. They had some real differences about MIDA, though. So the military installation, what is it, defense authorization, defense, I think?
2: Yeah.
1: Act, whatever it is, they or authority. But Blake Moore actually likes the idea of being able to use MIDA or something like MIDA to put data centers on military land, which actually makes a little bit of sense to me. And his Democratic opponent said, we just need to get rid of MIDA. It's an unelected, unaccountable set of bureaucrats.
2: One of the things that's working well for Democrats right now, of course, is the economy.
1: Yeah.
2: And so there was no surprise that inflation, gas prices, things like that came up during this, because you can blame the administration, and people do, for the war in Iran. And in some respects, it's even poured over to the Ukraine war now when we talk about gas prices and fuel prices and just inflation in general. We saw some numbers that came out just today, and of course these weren't necessarily referenced in the debate last night, that inflation is now at, I think, something like a 3.7%
1: rate. Yeah, it's up.
2: Which the feds like to keep closer to 2%. So that was something that came up as well. And in fact, the Democratic challenger was like, hey, you know, things are getting, he talked about his own family, mm-hmm. his young kids, and said directly, his daughter probably will never be able to afford a home.
1: Wow. Yeah. So I know that there's like, there's back and forth, and every candidate has to set themselves apart, especially when you're challenging an incumbent. But I know that Representative Moore said that gas prices are going to be coming down because there's a permitting bill that will increase domestic supply. And his Democratic opponent said, we don't need hope to fix gas prices. We need votes. And he means votes to end the war in Iran.
2: Yeah, I think that, I mean, somebody was talking to me yesterday, a Democratic strategist said, hey, a lot of these races are going to be closer than you think. Mm. I don't know. I mean, I really think that that's going to be an uphill battle for the Democrat. I like Peter Crosby. He's done a good job, and he's working hard. Blake Moore has really, and I'm sort of getting off the debate a little bit, avoided a lot of controversy and his, you know, seemingly... He's advertising up there in that's my area, by the way. Mm-hmm. And he seems to be pretty active up there, seems to be pretty popular, and did well with the Republicans.
1: So one of the things that the Utah Debate Commission does is they do polling before they hold the debate, because you have to reach a certain threshold as a candidate to be able to be on the debate stage. So in that race, there is a Libertarian, there's an unaffiliated candidate, there's an Independent American candidate. They didn't qualify for the debate based on the polling. But one of the things that's interesting is this polling that was commissioned by the Utah Debate Commission actually puts Crosby just 5 points behind Moore. That could potentially be within striking distance.
2: Yeah, and I think that's what people are saying, that it's the Democratic wave, which I think is
1: that would be a surprise in Utah, but it could be a surprise.
2: But people talking about it, that it's going to happen. We talk about this all the time, and it just doesn't happen. I mean, if Democrats get out and vote, who knows what will happen? Or if independents say, hey, we're tired of what's going on in Washington, D.C. But they also have to say, are you tired of what's going on with Representative Blake Moore? Because it comes down to more than just anti-Trump, which may, I don't know, the Trump albatross is going to hurt a lot of people who are running for office right now, I think.
1: It seems to be that way, but I'll also say that one of the things we know from polling also is that people can say Congress is not doing well, we don't trust Congress, but incumbents are reelected at over 90%.
2: Yeah, yeah.
1: Like, I mean, it's like, I don't like those guys back in Congress, but my guy. So we'll see. I mean, maybe, but it was interesting to hear that debate.

0: last night. And also, I think it's important to know that tomorrow we're going to hear from both candidates. If you join us tomorrow at 10 o'clock, we're going to chat with Democrat Peter Crosby and Republican Blake Moore as they try to earn your vote for the 2nd Congressional District.
1: Will that be having covered all of the congressional races?
0: No, for us on Inside Sources, this will be the second one, and then next week we'll do CD 3 and 4.
1: Okay, I wasn't sure I missed one while I was out of town.
0: No, no, it's just that we started this week, and we're going in numeric order the debates did not.
1: Right, yeah. Yeah, we did the first yesterday and the second tomorrow. Well, good. Hey, when we come back on Inside Sources, we'll chat live with Senator John Curtis about his pushback on President Trump's deal with Russia to import fuel into the U.S. Stay with us.
2: 9:30 at KSL News Radio. I'm Andy Farnsworth. KSL's top story this hour. Forecasters say more than a foot of snow has fallen in parts of our mountains over the last couple of days.
3: Saw some water totals up in the Wasatch Mountains in excess of 5 inches in the last 3 days. So that's just snow water equivalent, like the rain or the melted snow. So that's really going to help us as we go into the winter.
2: That's National Weather Service lead meteorologist Mike Seaman, who says that could help set us up for a successful spring runoff next year, since our soil is now less dry and won't absorb as much water that runs into our reservoirs. And now, with how last winter turned out, Seaman says it's good to see a storm this impactful this early in the season. Our top national story this hour from ABC News. Cornell University has decided to cancel all other Greek life parties for the remainder of the school year. This is in response to the allegations of gang rape made by a Jane Doe at a Chi Pi party back in 2024.
4: As of now, no frat parties allowed at Cornell. The university is suspending them and weighing whether fraternities can exist at all on campus after a former student, who's now known as Jane Doe, alleged she was gang raped in 2024 at the Chi Phi house. Cornell handled her complaint internally, but now the Ivy League school said it would call on the New York State Police to investigate sex assault allegations on campus independent of the university. The school president said Cornell must be a place where safety is not an open question.
2: That's ABC's Aaron Katursky. Salt Lake County District Attorney Sim Gill wants to implement a civil commitment court within the state's infrastructure. The special court would allow law enforcement, medical personnel, the county attorney, and families to come together and help people who are severely mentally ill. Gill says the goal is to provide these people with the proper treatment before it's too late and they find themselves in any legal trouble. Your money at this moment, Dow, S&P, NASDAQ, all in the negative today. The Dow down 34 points to 51,635. The NASDAQ down 300 points. That's 1.1% to 26,900. Coming up, things will start to warm up, but not till after today. KSL weather is next. KSL News Time, 9:31.
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13: We have a new crash on I-15 northbound. Just as you pass 650 north in Clearfield and head toward that construction zone, they are blocking that right lane, so it is a little slow right at 650 north. And then once you pass the cleanup, you're in the clear northbound into Weber County. Otherwise, though, I-15 not seeing any delays through Utah, Salt Lake, and Weber County itself. And we do see that the crash on the on-ramp to southbound I-15 in Layton has cleared off the road. So you can get onto the freeway now, southbound I-15, Layton Parkway. And we do still have this crash on northbound West Davis Corridor just after I-15, only in that right shoulder. Upgrade your water with Culligan, with top-quality systems for homes and businesses, softeners, filtration, bottle-free coolers, and bottled water delivery. 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Cormac Bone in the KSL Traffic Center.
2: Yeah, so weather today, mostly to partly cloudy with some isolated showers still happening throughout the afternoon. Highs will only be in the 50s. 56 is what it's forecast right now. The rain should clear out tonight. Tomorrow, a little bit warmer. Highs in the mid-60s. Right now, it's 46 degrees and cloudy in Salt Lake. I'm Andy Farnsworth, KSL News Radio. 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
14: Inside Sources, a former lawmaker, a veteran attorney, and zero talking points. Greg and Holly find out what's really going on and what it means for you. Here are Greg Skordas and Holly Richardson, where deals are made and headlines are born. It's Inside Washington on Inside Sources.
1: Well, there continues to be some pushback on President Trump's recently announced deal with Russia to import some 2 million tons of diesel into the U.S. market. And I'll say this, I never have known us to measure fuel by the tonnage. Usually it's barrel or gallons. But anyway, 2 million tons of diesel seems like a lot.
0: A bipartisan group of senators have expressed concern with the deal, with some saying the deal won't actually help the American consumer, and it only provides Russia with more funding for its war against Ukraine.
1: Yeah, and among those pushing back is our own Senator John Curtis. He joins us now live. Good morning, Senator.
0: There he is.
15: Okay, we got it. Can you hear me all right?
1: We can hear you. Great.
15: All right.
1: Thanks for joining us this morning. So tell us your initial take on this proposal by the administration and maybe your concerns.
15: Well, I put it in context. I was in Ukraine just a couple of weeks ago, literally about 12 miles away from the Russian-Ukrainian border.
0: Wow.
15: And it is crystal clear, that Russia is sustaining this fight by the world buying oil from them. And most of this has been Europe. And now for U.S. to step in and say, we're going to fund the Russian, is a line too far for me.
0: So, Senator, what do you think is going to happen? And for, I guess I'll also ask a two-part question. Have you heard any response from the White House?
15: I have connection. Okay. Are you back?
0: Yeah.
15: Okay. I'm sorry about that. We're traveling down the road here in South Utah County.
0: That's okay. So I wanted to ask a two-part question. One is, have you heard anything back from the White House? And number two is, what do you think is actually going to happen here?
15: So we've not heard back from the White House. That's not unusual, particularly with all of the senators being spread around the country. I think the next step is, can this actually even happen? There's some question that the president, whether or not he even has the authority for this. As you know, Congress just passed the sanctions bill, which moves in the opposite direction. So clearly the will of Congress, both the Senate and the House, is against this. And I'd be surprised if it actually happens myself.
1: Yeah, I was looking. I was going to ask you the same thing, because I'm looking at a quote by Senate Armed Services Committee Chair Roger Wicker, who said that he said there's not a very high likelihood that it will actually be consummated and be enacted. There's a much better way to do this. So that I guess presumes what you've just said, Senator. That is that there still needs to be approval with Congress.
15: Yeah, and that's not going to happen. As I said, you just saw the vote going in the opposite direction. Listen, we have to be more clear about who our friends are and who our enemies are. And there is no reason, there is no possible explanation for us justifying throwing that kind of money at Russia, which we know, well, they'll just turn around and use that to buy more drones, put more people on the front lines whose lives will be taken. There's nothing good about this at all.
0: Senator, on a related note, I saw news this morning that Ukraine's Starlink access was restricted without warning. It allowed Russian drones to hit apartment buildings and kill some people without being able to warn the Ukrainian people. Is there, like, what is the sentiment on Capitol Hill with Elon Musk and Starlink?
15: Yeah. So, by the way, I'm on Starlink this morning. So it's a great tool, although I know that we're having problems connecting. On Capitol Hill, I'll tell you one thing. The conversation in Ukraine was Starlink, Starlink, Starlink. They're trying to get more access because they're cut off at the Russian border, and they could desperately use it for their drones going on the Russian side. So there was quite a bit of conversation. But the reality of it is, I know the White House has had conversations with them. We do have this free market thing here in the United States, and Elon Musk, you know, we're not about to mandate to him what he does and what he doesn't do over there. And that of course, complicates what we might do as the United States, just simply if it were our equipment and we didn't have a private enterprise involved.
1: Is there anything else you can share with us, Senator, about your recent trip to Ukraine, why you went and what you learned?
15: Yeah, I wish we had a whole hour for that question, Greg. It was fascinating. We were the first congressional delegation actually to go to Kharkiv, which is 12 miles away from the front. We were down in the bunkers with the drone pilots, watching the way they were used. They're incredibly successful. And what's happening is a little cat and mouse. Ukraine will send these drones over. Russia finds a way to block them. 2 weeks later, Ukraine's figured out a way to get around their block. 2 weeks later, Russia finds a way to block them. And this process of iteration and innovation is just amazing. And it's not really the drones that's the secret. It's the innovation that they're doing with the drones that's the secret. And it's really helping Ukraine win the war. Russia could not replace the soldiers as fast as they're being taken out by Ukraine. And that was kind of my aha moment. Now we're moving into winter, and winter tends to favor Russia and hurts Ukraine. But other than that, Ukraine clearly has the momentum.
1: Wow.
0: That's we're almost 5 years to the start of the war.
15: Yeah. Right?
0: I wanted to shift theaters, though, and ask you about the war in Iran and where we are with that and with Congress exerting their war power authority.
15: So listen, I think this gets mixed up in a debate about whether or not we should be in Iran, and that's a worthy debate. But what should not be debatable is the congressional role in this. It's very clear the War Powers Act gives the president a certain authority for 60 to 90 days. And after that, it depends on Congress. And so what I'm grumpy about with my colleagues is we've not done our job. We should step in and define where we will support the president and where we won't. And by the way, I think there's a lot of support for the president giving him the tools he needs to end this. But that should be defined by Congress. And all we're really getting is these war power resolutions that are aimed at poking the president and not really solving the problems. The Democrats continually put up war powers resolutions that say you have to stop and desist immediately. But you can't do that. We've got something going that you can't just walk away from. How do we get out of it? All of America wants to get out of this. Of course, the diesel prices, the gas prices are all connected with this. And that's got to be fixed, but it's not going to happen overnight.
0: Thank you so much for joining us this morning, Senator Curtis, and enjoy your travels. The weather looks awesome.
15: Yeah. Curtis from Starlink. Check him out.
1: Thank you so much.
0: That was an interesting conversation. And coming up next on Inside Sources, we're going to take you down to Utah County, where we're expecting a special announcement from the president of Brigham Young University. Stay with us for the latest next.
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0: We're following some breaking news out of Provo right now, where BYU President Shane Reese is expected to make a major announcement to the BYU community.
17: Leaders, faculty, and staff have shared their expertise and their time to prepare for a future School of Medicine and an application for accreditation to the Liaison Committee on Medical Education, or the LCME. In every meeting and in every action taken, the original principles articulated by the First Presidency have guided the entire process. Ultimately, the Brigham Young University School of Medicine is founded on the teachings and example of Jesus Christ and seeks to provide a spiritually grounded and scientifically rigorous education for future physicians who go forth to serve God's children. I am absolutely thrilled to announce, alongside Dean Ott, who has worked tirelessly to get to this moment, that the BYU School of Medicine has received preliminary accreditation

0: Yeah, I feel that way too. The accrediting body, or the LCME, voted during its October 2026 meeting, and with this status achieved, our new School of Medicine is now authorized to recruit an inaugural class of students and launch the MD program beginning July of 2027. Now, DNOT, this is indeed a momentous occasion for the entire Brigham Young University campus. And I have long suspected that you simply don't need sleep. It is remarkable what you and your team have been able to accomplish to bring about this school. Can we just give a round of applause for this incredible human being and great leader, Dean Mark Ott, for his truly remarkable effort? Now, DNOT, before this starts to feel like a eulogy, tell us a little bit about how you felt when you received this notice from the LCME.
1: Yeah, it had been a busy day, and I came back to my office, and there was an email from the LCME, which I opened and immediately felt really joyful gratitude. I was grateful to the Lord who inspired prophets and apostles to create the School of Medicine and then supplied all of the miracles that would be needed for us to get to this point. I was very grateful for all the people who gave so much time and ability over such a long period of time to get us to where we needed to do and to do all the work. This is a lot of work. And then I felt, just anticipation for our faculty, our staff, and our future students who would now be able to bless the lives of God's children around the world.
0: It's an amazing thing, and that's sort of underscored your entire work and vision, and as you communicated to all who have been involved with this process. I will tell you, I asked DNOT to make sure that I was his first telephone call when he received such a notification, and I was at a dinner for an event we had on campus last night, and someone called me and said, check your messages right now. So I went and looked at my message. By the way, that's usually bad news. And I happened to be at an event in what can only be described as a moment of true fortuitousness with the chair of our executive committee, Elder Dale G. Renland, who really provides governance for us, and Elder James R. Rasband of the Quorum of the 70, who is the commissioner of church education. So I quickly grabbed both of them and said, I have some news. And having been involved in higher education, they both saw the university spokesperson come in and grab me and said, this cannot be good. And I said, for once, it's incredible news. So we were just all in a moment of just incredible both celebration for all the reasons you articulated, Mark, but also grateful because we had all prayed and fasted for this moment to happen. And so we are indeed grateful for all the consecrated work from you, Dean Ott, from the hundreds of volunteers. We cannot articulate how grateful we are for so many consecrated souls who lifted where they stood. It's been a remarkable thing. The faculty and staff assembled here today, thank you all so much for all of your incredible work to get this School of Medicine to this very point today. It is indeed an historic day for Brigham Young University. Now, DNOT, can you tell us all a little more about what this modifier preliminary means when we talk about preliminary accreditation?
1: Sure. So preliminary accreditation is a significant milestone in a multi-stage LCME process. It takes many, many years to complete the full accreditation process. The first stage of that process is applicant status, and we received that in November of 2024. The second stage of the process is candidate status, and we achieved that in October of 2025. The LCME then came and conducted a site visit in June of this year, which leads to today's announcement.
0: So we are just so excited to admit our first class to the BYU School of Medicine. But it turns out we're not quite there yet either. Tell us a little bit about what we should know as we start to think about our first class. And maybe most importantly, as students start to contemplate applying for admission to the BYU School of Medicine.
1: Yeah, because that's what this is all about. It's about the students. We will welcome applications from our prospective students in the next couple of weeks. Since this accreditation status is so new, we need to wait for some systems like AMCAS, the American Medical College Application Service, to be updated so that the students can apply through that portal. In the meantime, those who are interested can go to our website at medicine.byu.edu, and they can learn what we're looking for in our applicants. They can learn about the requirements and the eligibility and a lot more at that website.
0: So that website is active now?
1: It's up and running.
0: Wonderful. We're so thankful to all of you, and we're so grateful to have here in the studio our faculty and staff of the BYU School of Medicine that have joined with us here today. We're also sincerely grateful for your efforts to get us to this point so that we are indeed ready to welcome our inaugural class of students next summer. So with all of the force of my soul and the profound feelings of my heart, I want to express my gratitude and my thank you to all of you who have helped us arrive at this point. Now, as if this accreditation news wasn't enough to share with you all today, we have one more fairly big announcement. We would like to share a first look at the renderings of the future building for the BYU School of Medicine. Now, to keep that sense of anticipation live, I want to have Dean Ott share a little bit about the inspiration for the building's design.
1: Well, this building will be a truly special temple of learning. The architectural drawings for this draw on Utah's unique heritage and landscape. It echoes the craftsmanship of early Utah communities and religious architecture of Provo, Utah, including the former Brigham Young Academy, now the Provo City Center Library, and the Provo City Center Temple, which was previously the Provo Tabernacle. It will have all the modern learning features you'd expect in order to provide a state-of-the-art medical education experience.
0: Okay, so without further ado, here is the future home of BYU's School of Medicine.

0: Now, I want to orient you a little bit. This is as if you are standing at the corner of University Avenue and Cougar Boulevard, looking westward, almost west and south at the BYU School of Medicine. And if we move forward, we can see what it looks like from the opposite angle if we were standing on Freedom Boulevard and Cougar Boulevard, looking towards the east. And then we also have a rendering looking at it kind of straight on straight on while you're standing on University Avenue looking directly towards the west. This is indeed going to be a centerpiece for the Brigham Young University campus. Such great components that reflect the entirety of our campus community and our local Provo community. And I think we have one more rendering, if we could just run through. This is what it looks like at night. The lighting on it just, I think, really makes the building pop. So we are so thrilled with this building. Now, Mark, share a little bit about your thoughts as you've worked through the architectural process and design of this building. This didn't happen last night, I presume.
1: No. This is a long process, but a well thought out and creative process that allows input from lots of people. While this new building is being constructed, which will take some time, the School of Medicine's temporary location will be on what we call the West Campus, or the former site of Provo High School. Renovations to that temporary space are already underway, and construction on the new building will begin in 2027.
0: It really is a remarkable day, and Dean Ott, once again, we want to honor your immense contribution for getting to the School of Medicine, to this place on this day. Please join me over. I got a little surprise for you. We have here a white coat.
1: President, thank you very much.
2: That looks incredible.
1: Thanks, everybody.
3: So that was interesting announcement from BYU, that they have gotten accreditation, and so they can start accepting students to the new School of Medicine.
4: This is very good news for the young people of the state of Utah and the region to have a second medical school in our state. And knowing BYU as I do, you know, they had a law school that started, I don't know, 40, 50 years ago.
3: Under Dallin Oaks,
4: maybe,
3: by the way.
4: Maybe sometime before that even, but it has become a preeminent law school. And it started after the University of Utah, my alma mater, but it is doing very well, and in some respects even surpasses the University of Utah in terms of its academic status. So I wouldn't be surprised if BYU's medical school, because the university's medical school is one of the top in the country,
3: right?
4: Really, maybe in the world. But, you know, BYU will probably be up there right with it in the next several years.
3: I just think it's important to note that normally these accreditation times, as you just heard from Mark Ott, they're normally years, 4 or 5 plus years, and it has been a couple of years since they announced it. And they, like President Reese said, probably not a lot of sleep going on as they have pushed this forward.
4: You know, I know how difficult, my son's a doctor, and I just know how difficult it is to get into a medical school, and the University of Utah's medical school probably gets so many applicants for every entry. So having a second school in the state, it's a win-win for Utah. This is huge news, I think.
3: They're going to start accepting applications in the next couple of weeks and start classes next year.
4: Yeah, good for them. Great news for Utah. Great news for the state of Utah. Hey, and some more interesting news, maybe not great, but we're going to come back after the top of the hour and talk about something that's not good news. Inflation, it's going up, and largely because of high prices for gas and fuel. We'll break down the effects of that, including those on Social Security payments, near and dear to me, when we come back.
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6: 10 o'clock at KSL News Radio. I'm Andy Farnsworth. KSL's top story this hour.
2: Great. BYU President Shane Reese just made a major announcement about the future of the school's medical school.
0: I am absolutely thrilled to announce, alongside Dean Ott, who has worked tirelessly to get to this moment, that the BYU School of Medicine has received preliminary accreditation.
2: Reese says the School of Medicine will start recruiting their inaugural class of students in a couple of weeks, with the program beginning in July 2027. Our top national story this hour from ABC News. Pope Leo is resting peacefully in a hospital in Rome after doctors removed the lower lobe of his right lung and confirmed he has cancer. Vatican officials say the Pope needs further tests to see if the cancer has spread and if he needs additional treatment. Sotheby's is auctioning a complete dinosaur skeleton named Jody. Jody was once mistaken for a young T-Rex, but the roughly 67-million-year-old dinosaur is actually a different species. Here's Sotheby's vice chair, Cassandra Hatton.
6: Thanks to extensive research that was just published last fall, we now have proof that this is actually a completely different type of dinosaur known as a Nanotyrannus.
2: Jody was put on public display Tuesday. The nearly 20-foot-long skeleton is expected to sell for between $6 and $9 million. Your money at this moment, the Dow down 47 points on the day to 51,622. The NASDAQ having a much worse sell-off, down 1.3%, 369 points to 26,832. Coming up, it's cool today, but a warm-up starts tomorrow. KSL weather is next. 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
2: 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Looks pretty rough up in Davis County, Cormac.
13: Yeah, that's right, Andy. We do have a crash northbound I-15 just after 650 North in Clearfield. Really right at 650 North. They're blocking the right lane, so three left lanes are getting through, but because it's a construction zone and it's a new traffic pattern, you got some pretty heavy stop-and-go traffic. That starts near SR 193 700 South and reaches all the way up to 650 North in Clearfield. That's really the only trouble spot we have on I-15. Otherwise, if you drive driving on I-15, you're good between Ogden and Provo. 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Cormac Bone in the KSL Traffic Center.
2: KSL weather forecast. We only get up to 56 today, but storms should move out this afternoon. And then it's sunshine for the rest of the week with a chance to reach the 70s over the weekend. Right now it's cloudy and 46 degrees. I'm Andy Farnsworth, KSL News Radio. 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
14: Inside sources, two sharp minds, two different parties, one honest conversation about the things that affect your life. Here are Holly Richardson and Greg Skordas.
4: Well, we've got some news out this morning that inflation is on the rise, bringing prices across the board even higher.
3: The Labor Department's inflation reports say inflation rose to 3.7% in September, which, of course, is not the direction the Trump administration was hoping it would go ahead of the midterms.
4: Yeah, it always goes up a little bit, but that's a number that they don't like. And with this new report and new cost of living adjustment is coming for Social Security payments, too. We'll talk about that later.
3: So we're going to get analysis on this new report of what it means for your wallet. Joining us live is Professor Jason Cotter, an assistant professor of finance at BYU's Marriott School of Business. Thanks for joining us.
15: Thanks for having me here.
3: So one of the things that I saw this morning said that there was a month over month rise of 0.6% in consumer price index, maybe? I don't even know for sure. And I'm wondering if you can tell us what I'm reading.
15: That's right. It is in the consumer price index. So think of that as just a broad measure of inflation. So over the past month, that's from August to September, it's gone up by 0.6%. Or over the last year, it's gone up by about 3.6%, which was the headline number that we mentioned at the beginning.
3: So what does that mean to my bottom line? If I'm going to the store this month compared to last month, I'm expecting to pay a little bit more?
15: Yeah, so on average, you're expected to pay a little bit more, but of course, that varies depending on what you're buying. If it's gasoline, you're paying a lot more. If it's, you know, eggs at the grocery store, maybe you're paying a little bit more. On average, though, you're paying more than you were last month.
3: Wow.
4: So from a perspective in terms of our nation and our economy, what we hope for, there are always, Professor Cotter, some inflation numbers that are acceptable, and my understanding is that they're sort of, you expect something in the 2% range. First of all, is that correct? And second, is 3.7 a bad number?
15: Yeah, so you are correct. Generally, the central bank, the Federal Reserve, targets about a 2% annual inflation rate. We consider that a healthy rate for a growing economy. And so we're well above that. We've been well above that now for a long time. So this 3.6% rate, 3.7% rate is much higher than we would like it to be. And so it is a sign of concern for the health of the economy.
3: So what are some of the levers that the government can pull to change this?
15: Well, the primary lever the government has for fighting inflation is interest rates. And so, the Federal Reserve typically tries to fight inflation by raising interest rates. With higher inflation reports, it does increase the likelihood that the Fed will raise interest rates perhaps even as early as later this month, but certainly by the end of the year.
3: Wow.
4: Is there a notion, Professor, that maybe these numbers are skewed by certain things such as fuel prices? I know that that's just one factor, but they're so significant that maybe they're giving us a little bit of an unfair picture of inflation.
15: That's right. Fuel prices are playing a large role in this. You know, gasoline's up about 34% over the last year, and that's driven primarily by the war with Iran. And so to some extent, that might be a temporary shock. If the war were to wrap up, then fuel prices might go back down. But the real concern for the broader economy right now is that even if you take out fuel prices, it looks like the prices are going up more broadly in the economy, that you know, some of the increase in the fuel prices has now transferred into increases of other things. And that's a concern for economists more broadly.
3: So I'm seeing online also that there have been wage gains, but now inflation has wiped out the wage gains for at least the last 6 months. What does that mean for the everyday consumer?
15: Yeah, so if you look at sort of the average wage gain over the last year was about 3%. The average increase in prices over the past year now is about 3.7%. So what that means is your wages aren't keeping up with prices. The amount of goods and services you're able to buy now is less than you were able to buy a year ago because prices are going up faster than wages, at least for the average person in the United States. And in fact, that's true more broadly. If you look over the entire time frame now, the entire wage growth from, say, the time that Trump took office until today, it basically comes out flat now because prices have gone up just as much as wage gains have gone up over that time period.
4: You mentioned the Fed, Professor Cotter, and I was going to ask you a follow-up on that because, as I recall, they just met and they just raised interest by 0.25%, the rate, whatever that is, the magic number. Anyway, that was fairly recently. You said they might meet as soon as within the next month and bump it again? Is that because they just have to get a handle on this sooner rather than later?
15: Well, the Fed meets about every 8 weeks, so they are scheduled to meet again towards the end of this month. Now, the Federal Reserve has been sort of indicating that they were unlikely to raise rates this month, but pretty likely to raise rates again by the end of the year. So, it's anyone's guess what it might do. This news is out new this morning, but higher inflation does put more pressure on the Fed. I think it does increase the chances that they might raise rates even at their upcoming meeting this month. And certainly increases the probability that they raise rates for sure sometime between now and the end of the year.
3: So one more thing that we saw with the news this morning, they came just right on the heels of each other, is that the Social Security Administration is going to approve a cost of living allowance or adjustment, and it's slightly under the rate of inflation. So what does that indicate to you as somebody who's an expert in economics?
15: Yeah, so just to set the context here, every year the Social Security Administration decides how much to raise their benefits, and they try to raise their benefits to adjust for the cost of living so that your benefits stay in real terms constant. But they do that every year based on the average over the 3 months ending in October. So that for this year turns out to be 3.6%. So Social Security benefits will go up 3.6% next year. And that's designed to just keep your constant purchasing power, so that shouldn't be thought of as a raise. It just is trying to keep you steady. That works fine if the rate of price increase that you face is 3.6%. But of course, if prices continue to go up a little bit higher than that, like they have this past month, then in effect, you'll actually have less Social Security money than you expected next year, which will make it increasingly hard for our retirees to afford the basics that they need for their living.
3: Yeah, that sounds like a problem to me. Thanks again for joining us, Dr. Cotter. We really, really appreciate that.
4: The 3.7%, and I think he articulated it really well, is a fairly close proximity, though. I mean, inflation goes up 3.7, Social Security goes up 3.6. So those of us that are receiving that didn't lose too much.
3: It's about a $75 a month increase for the average recipient. But I'll say, if you're paying for gas, Yeah. He just pointed out it's up over 36% and a lot more in some places.
4: Even more for diesel.
3: All right, up next on Inside Sources, speaking of seniors and those using Social Security benefits, we saw an interesting story out of China about senior citizens hiring young people to just be their friends. We're going to talk more about this after the break.
4: 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I hooked up with SOTA April this year, and they told me I could lose 2 to 3 pounds a week. I lost 4 pounds a week for 7 straight weeks. Got down to the weight I wanted to be at, which was my post-high school weight, and I've stayed there. It's worked out great. It's been a lot of fun for me, too. And if you call 866-800-SOTA and mention that you heard it here on KSL News Radio from Greg Skordas, you will be able to get these 4 free weeks for free. SOTA has been great for me. It'll be good for you because SOTA is, say it with me, state of the art.
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3: This next story kind of broke my heart. Older people in China are turning to paying young people just to be their friends. They long for companionship so much that they hire people just to hang out with them.
4: You know, when I first read that, I thought it was, like you say, a little bit heartbreaking. But in some respects, it kind of warmed me, because it's better than going to your artificial intelligence Siri or whatever it is for your friendship. I mean, and young people can use the money, let's face it, and probably get something out of it. It's probably a win-win for everybody. I actually think it's kind of a cute story, but it is interesting that you're having to pay for companionship, but I don't know.
3: And also, I mean, I do agree, right? I think it's sad that people are so lonely, right? And in fact, the headline of the story is, I'd talk to the TV. Because they're so lonely, right? And you're right. It's way better than using AI. It's better than talking to the TV. But people are lonely. And in China, there is the ability for them to hire people to come do that. But I have to say, there are also different situations in the United States and in other countries where stuff like that is happening. So we have senior villages, right? Or retirement communities, where in some places they have expanded who can live there. And you may have somebody who's a little on the older, more experienced side, let's just say that, on the more experienced side of life. And then they have a roommate who is on the younger side of life, right?
4: Yeah.
3: They have deliberate matchups like that in at least one of the Scandinavian countries. I'm thinking like maybe Sweden, but it really helps with the companionship aspect, especially if you're trading, like you get room and board as the younger person, you're spending time with that person, but you're doing the yard work and maybe you're doing the grocery shopping and those types of things. I mean, I think there's interesting ways to do that.
4: I guess I think about it a lot more because of my own advanced age and thinking about retirement. And it's not like I'm, you know, getting goofy or anything, but you start thinking about people that you know and that you love that get sort of out of the working environment and they get into their 80s and 90s and don't have that daily stimulation.
3: It's so different. Yeah.
4: You just have to, you have to call on those people. You have to go visit them. And Salt Lake County has those senior centers where you can just go every day and have lunch and mm-hmm. visit with other people, play cards, do whatever you want to do. It's so important. And so this is just another way of keeping that stimulation, because once you lose that communication and you become a hermit or whatever happens to some people when they just say, hey, I'm done checking out, they fade quickly. They really do.
3: I think that's true. And we have talked about this on our show before. Excuse me. This article comes from the BBC. And the way it starts is they're sharing the example of an elderly woman in China. She's 91 years old, and she was so lonely, she was considering the possibility of voluntary euthanasia. She was thinking about ending her own life. Her son told her it was illegal. She couldn't do that.
4: Yeah.
3: So she just was like, I'm just so lonely. And now she has somebody that comes over. He brings food. So we have Meals on Wheels here, right? But the person who's coming over for this woman in China, he brings her food and he sits and talks with her. He helps her with drinking water and just little around the house.

0: conversation here with people in Salt Lake City, and we were talking about Meals on Wheels. And one of the things that's interesting to note is the people who volunteer are retirees themselves.
1: Yeah.
0: They're just on the younger end of being retired instead of the older end of being retired.
1: Yeah, my dad did that. He drove at a senior center. He was the bus driver for taking them on their tours. And
0: how old was your dad?
1: He was in his 80s at the time, but he just loved it. And all the seniors loved him, too. It was good for everybody.
0: It is good for everybody. And I love these kinds of stories where people are thinking about what's the problem and how do I solve it? And it doesn't take a government solution necessarily. I think there's lots of different ways. You know, even when we've talked about housing on this show, we've talked about creative ways to have multiple generations sharing a home. And I think I shared with you that my aunt and uncle are moving to Hawaii. She's from there. They're pushing 80 if they're not quite there yet, but they're going to be living in a home with their son, and their daughter and son-in-law, as just multi-generational. And it's becoming, I think, more and more common.
1: Yeah, this Chinese experiment or structure is really being led by some scholars, and they're calling it a growing loneliness industry. In other words, it's something that is being set up, you know, to try to help the elderly people, keep them active, keep them, you know, really involved in things and keep them alive. I mean, really, that's so important, because otherwise you're dealing with them on a medical issue and doing other things that could be much, much more expensive.
0: Yeah. Look, I'm just looking up a National Institutes of Health page on loneliness and social isolation in seniors. And they just say, as you pointed out, as people age and they spend more time alone, it leaves older adults more vulnerable to not only loneliness and social isolation, but there are health risks like heart disease, depression, cognitive decline, and then it makes them more vulnerable to scams as well.
1: I was going to say, that's another
0: thing. Because scammers then capitalize on the loneliness.
1: Right, especially those that capitalize on wanting to be your friend or trying to befriend you on certain apps and things like that, and send me some money, send me this, send me that. But if you can get something that's part of the, Salt Lake County ought to consider something like this, or the state of Utah consider something like this. And, you know, we have so many young people today that are underemployed, looking for things to do, looking for ways to, maybe if you just even took your homework and studied and talked to somebody while you were over at their house and visited with them, had lunch with them and read a book for a while. It would be helpful for both sides.
0: I think I told you that my daughter is a CNA, certified nurse's assistant in a senior center, and she develops relationships with these people. In fact, when my son got married a few weeks ago, one of his childhood friends came over to talk to us and said that my daughter had cared for his mom, so my son's friend's grandma, for the last 3 years of her life, and that there was such a loving relationship because my daughter would take the time to sit down and listen to her. She still had to do her work, but she took the time to interact and listen.
1: This article is really cute. It is in the BBC and has a picture of the couple, the 91-year-old woman with her friend. I don't recall his age, but he's certainly much younger than her. And they're just smiling. They're just happy, enjoying lunch, whatever they're doing together. And they talk about how it has helped both of their lives.
0: Yeah, it has. And I love to see stories like this. I love to see things where we're starting to think about changing demographics also, right? We know that the population is aging. We're having fewer kids. And so I think about, you know, what are the chances of me outliving my husband? They're pretty high. I'm older and in better health. I mean, I'm not older. He's older. I'm in better health.
1: Yeah.
0: And that combination, right, is like, then is it just the kids? Like, I don't know.
1: You know, it was interesting. We followed up with obviously the Social Security and the fact that the Social Security benefits going up by 3.6%, which if you look at historically, that's a pretty big jump. We don't usually go up at that number. But when you look at inflation going up at 3.7%, it was basically a break even number. So it seems like even our country, the administration is thinking, hey, we need to keep up with the times and make sure people aren't getting upside down financially, because that's another problem you have to deal with when you become senior.
0: No, that really is. And I think it's a good conversation. And, you know, every once in a while, there's good news stories coming out of China.
1: Yeah, a happy story, fun story. If you get a chance, read this BBC article. And well, coming up on Inside Sources,

0: homeowners in Utah are starting to cut their prices amid a more challenging housing market. Home sellers, an analysis shows that the cuts are some of the highest in the country. We're going to have a Inside Sources house call up next. It's brought to you by the Stern team of Amada Real Estate.
1: 10:30 at KSL News Radio. I'm Andy Farnsworth. KSL's top story this hour. The Salt Lake City Council met last night to discuss proposed plans for an oil pipeline that would run directly through Salt Lake City.
2: With oil prices on the rise, Americans are considering every possibility that would ease the expense. But Salt Lake City Council members say the price of this option may still be too high. The proposed line would run directly through areas like Federal Heights, the Salt Lake City Cemetery, and Emigration Canyon.
3: I'm having a hard time thinking of a route that would hit more consequential sites than that.
2: Councilmember Chris Wharton represents the district through which much of the pipeline would run, and he joined many of the city leaders in saying they had come away with more questions than answers after that meeting. Cameron Elliott, KSL News Radio.
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4: Airfares were higher. You've got all their transportation costs rising. One thing that was notable, we did see a slight decline in grocery prices, though a lot of foods, individual foods, are higher compared to the past year.
1: ABC's Elizabeth Schulze reports inflation last month rose to 3.7%. A giant rogue inflatable pumpkin interrupted some drivers in North Carolina after it broke loose from a farm and was pushed down the road by strong winds.
5: Coming so fast!
6: Oh my gosh, look at this, is crazy talk.
5: Somebody look at, yeah, somebody's trying to get
6: him. He's gonna get hurt.
5: How is he
6: gonna should I help him?
5: How is he gonna stop it?
1: That was audio from a Facebook video of the pumpkin rolling downhill. It was roughly the size of a semi-truck and trailer. It was eventually captured by an Uber driver. Your money at this moment, the Dow is down 143 points. That's a quarter of a percent to 51,526. Coming up, 10 degrees below normal today, but storms are on the way out. KSL weather is next. KSL News Time, 10:31.
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0: Well, a big congratulations go out to Mercy Kuna Provo. 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
1: 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Let's get an update from McKenna Rodriguez.
9: The crash northbound I-15 just after 650 North in Clearfield is still blocking that right lane and causing some pretty heavy delays that stretch back to SR-193. But the rest of I-15 still looking clear in both directions between Ogden and Provo. McKenna Rodriguez in the KSL Traffic Center.
1: ASL weather today, a few more rainstorms through the day, and then we get only up to 56 degrees. However, sunshine tomorrow and 65 degrees, then we'll be near 70 once we get to the weekend. Right now, it's mostly cloudy and 48 degrees in Salt Lake City. 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
18: Inside Sources, the stories that follow you home from work, show up at your kid's school, and land on your kitchen table. Greg and Holly break it down so it makes sense. Here are Greg Skordas and Holly Richardson.
0: Yeah, this is interesting, Holly. More and more Utah homeowners are cutting their listing prices as interest rates continue to rise and the market faces some real headwinds on sellers.
16: And a new analysis finds that five counties on the Wasatch Front, the five counties, Utah, Salt Lake, Davis, Weber, and Tooele, they have some of the largest price cuts in the country.
0: Yeah, we've actually talked about this kind of thing often with our friends at the Stern team of Amada Real Estate, discussing really ways to work with this changing market.
16: So you know what? I think it's time for the house call.
18: It's rented or just dream about it. It's time for the Inside Sources House Call.
16: Okay. So, look, it's really has been a changing market. I think it is a buyer's market now. And I thought this was interesting. So, this data is coming from a real estate portal called Movoto. It's based in Texas. And people are using, of course, you know this, people are using price to differentiate because buyers are being more selective. So when it's a buyer's market, right, there's more things that you can choose from. And I thought it was interesting that there was a realtor in Utah who said, you know, some people think this is still a white hot seller's market. It's not.
0: Yeah. And in Utah alone, we have five of the 10 counties nationally that are having the largest price breaks, and these are Davis, you mentioned, Salt Lake, Tooele, Utah, and Weber, like you say, the Wasatch Front counties, some of the largest slashing of prices in the country along those lines.
16: And the way they look at that is, were they listed on July 14th in mid-July, right? And by September 1st, were those same houses still on the market and had the price point dropped? Well, it had dropped for 18% of the houses in Tooele County, but almost a quarter of the houses in Davis County, 24.6% of the houses that were on the market on July 14th, still on the market on September 1st, they had to drop their prices.
0: And nationally, out of some 388 counties, Davis and Salt Lake were first and second in terms of their drops. Davis, 14.4%. Percentage point drop in the number of listings that dropped in Salt Lake, 12.4%. And like you said, the drops are significant.
16: They are. And I think one of the things that we're seeing, at least I've seen it with my own family, right, with kids in the market, they're now people are kind of feeling like, okay, well, it's not a good time to sell. I'm feeling that myself, right? We talked about downsizing. Well, it's not going to happen anytime soon. But when you're starting to look at selling, there are realtors. In fact, when we had Russell Fawcett on the last time, we were talking about all of these different types of incentives that both sellers and builders are using to get buyers in the door. And so I do have a first-time home buyer potential, right? My daughter, who is working full-time as a teacher, she's starting to dip her toe in the water because she knows there are some incentives out there for buyers to get their homes sold.
0: Well, and so you've got
16: sellers.
0: Yeah, you've got this problem with sellers right now who put the house on the market and thinking maybe interest rates will go down. They drop down close to the high fives. Now they're up to 7.25 and buyers just aren't biting. So what else are you going to do? How do you make it more marketable? Yeah. You've got to drop the price of your house.
16: I mean, you drop the price of your house, and then there's other things too that they can do with creative financing. But yeah, it drops the price of your house. Look, it doesn't, this analysis by Movoto doesn't include all of the country's 3,000 plus counties, but it did include counties with at least 500 active listings, of which at least 3% had a price cut. I think that's interesting, right? Is they're looking across the country where you have a lot of homes on the market, and where are you starting to see these price drops?
0: Yeah, and even Weber County had double digit percentage point drop, 11.9%. Yeah. There weren't very many counties nationally that are in that double digit range, but Salt Lake, Davis, and Weber counties all are. Weber was Salt Lake and Davis, number one and two. Weber tied for third with Eagle County, Colorado, where Vail is.
16: So if you remember, we've talked about the typical pattern of home sales. So it's slower during the holiday season typically, right? I'm talking about like the Christmas holiday season, but it starts to pick up late winter, early spring. And then summer typically will be the peak season. But this year, because the war in Iran started in February, it really kind of stagnated. People held off on a lot of stuff, and they didn't see, Utah's real estate market didn't see the typical spike that they usually get in May and June.
0: You wonder what this does to home values. I mean, what we're talking about is home owners who are selling their homes having to drop the price. That will make it seem as though our rising housing costs in Utah are dropping, maybe artificially, because sellers just aren't able to sell it because,
16: or maybe they're artificially inflated.
0: Yeah, or maybe they were too high to begin with. Maybe it's time. But our housing prices here in Utah are among the highest in the country.
16: They're so high.
0: Salt Lake area, and of course, you and I just living on the Wasatch Front. It's so interesting to see what you pay for a house like we did 20 years ago, what it's worth today. It's not even the same ballpark.
16: Right.
0: And, you know, like you say, though, maybe 10 years from now, it drops back down to some lower number. Probably not what we bought it for, but things are responding to what was probably a little bit of an inflated market along the Wasatch Front.
16: And I think people remember, it's not that long ago, people remember the days of 2.5% interest rate, right? And they remember hearing stories about sellers who put their home on the market and they have immediate cash offers higher than what they're asking. That's not the world we live in today.
0: Those days are gone. And
16: they might come back, but not right now.
0: I mean, I was talking to my wife about the first house we bought, and when we bought it at 11.9%.
16: Yeah.
0: Thinking
16: my first house was in the teens.
0: We got a great deal, right? Because our neighbors had spent 13, 14.
16: Yeah.
0: Now you would, I mean, 11.9%, you wouldn't even think about it. I mean, even now it's 7.25.
16: Yeah.
0: You know, we just talked to the economist during a couple segments ago who told us that he thinks there's a chance the Fed will up the interest rates again.
16: Right. Before the end of the year.
0: Yeah. Or at least before the end of the year. I mean, that's pretty spooky. That means this trend that we're talking about right now, homeowners, home sellers along the Wasatch Front slashing their prices, may have to continue to do that between now and the end of the year.
16: So I do know that when we talk with our friends at the Stern team, one of the things that Russell Fawcett tells us is that if there's a motivated buyer and a motivated seller, there are still buyers out there. And there are still homes that you can buy that are affordable and you can get into.
0: Right. And people, I mean, it's
16: might always take you longer, though.
0: Yeah. I've learned a lot from him, which is basically there's always a price. There's always a price where you can meet. And people are still looking. I mean, Utah is still a fast growing market of people coming into the state as much as anywhere in the country because it's so desirable to be here. And so, I mean, we just got to meet the need of the buyers and maybe drop the prices.
16: Well, I think that's what we're seeing. And I just thought that study was really interesting. And I thought the commentary that if sellers think that it's still a seller's market, please reevaluate your assumptions because those would be incorrect at this time.
0: And if you look at what your neighbor sold their house for a year ago, maybe rethink that.
16: Right.
0: That might not be the ballpark you're looking at.
16: You know, and people say, well, equity, I've earned this much equity. The equity in your home is only valuable when you go to sell your home and people actually pay you that much money.
0: Right. Yeah. Well, by the way, you can learn your home's true value in just 30 seconds. 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
16: In our next segment, I want to talk about the role of mothers, and this one is interesting, in developing artificial intelligence. It may not make much sense on the surface, but I think it makes a lot of sense once you start thinking about it. We're going to talk with the guest on that when we come back.
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5: Inside Sources, the stories Utahns are talking about, made simple. 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
16: Yesterday, we talked about the potential reasons that the AI company Anthropic might ban users who are rude to its chatbot, Claude.
0: Yeah, we learned a lot. We talked to our KSL traffic reporter, Comic Bone, who posed this interesting idea that we could actually, by being rude to chatbot, Claude, teach chatbot to be rude. And today we want to build on something related to that idea.
16: So a new Deseret News opinion piece says that mothers could be integral to raising the morals of AI models. Joining us now for this conversation is the author of the piece, Shima Boffman. She's a distinguished fellow at Brigham Young University's Wheatley Institute. Thanks for joining us again, Shima.
6: Hi, so happy to join you.
16: So I'm super interested in what you wrote because I'm a mom also, and I just love the idea and the thought process you had behind this article. Could you just break it down? Maybe start with a 30,000 foot view for our listeners.
6: Yeah, so it's really kind of fun. At the Wheatley Institute, we love to help BYU, kind of the broader world, the church, think about these bigger questions about how does AI impact morality? Can we teach it to be moral? And so the church had reached out to us, you know, with some conversations that got a lot of us thinking. And then this kind of led to me thinking about this, you know, coming up with this idea in the night, basically, as we come up with all the ideas, but just thinking how do we really teach AI to be moral? Because we think of it as a machine, but it takes on so many human dimensions as we interact with it, and it's getting a lot more capable. And there's a lot of fear, of course, with AI of what it's going to end up doing to us as humanity. But I do think, you know, as they've been reaching out, so to religious leaders like Elder Gong was, you know, in the New York Times and in other outlets talking about this. Wheatley's really been thinking about this as BYU and the church's kind of think tank on human flourishing. So this is where it started and where I decided to write this piece.
0: So what does that look like? I mean, yesterday we talked about the fact that, chatbot Claude doesn't like it when you're rude, and the AI company Anthropic is like, hey, you're teaching it bad habits. You're teaching it. And in fact, they're going to kick you off the platform if you're doing that. What does the flip side of that look like, Shima?
6: Right. So I think this is where, you know, there's a really cool study that we did looking at, you know, how does Claude, Chat, Google, where do they come up with their responses? And sometimes they can actually show some bias against religious studies, religious principles. And so this is where I think Anthropic, you know, and OpenAI, especially Anthropic, has really been interested in, well, then we need to bring in all the religious leaders. Let's talk to the Catholics and the LDS and others to figure out how do we have more inputs that are moral, right? How do we teach it kindness? And how do we teach it how to relate with humans? And not to scare anyone, but I think some of the numbers I've heard is they've said, these AI engineers, that we might only have a 6-month window under which we can teach this morality. And so this is kind of a rush. And this is why I felt compelled to write this piece of, if we're going to teach it, we need to have all the moral thinkers. We need our religious leaders. We need people who have trained children up in morality, parents and caregivers, grandparents, right? These are the kinds of people we want to have interacting with at these higher levels with the engineers that are working with AI so that it can give us those better answers. So some of the things, this is something we're probably going to study at Wheatley, but some of the things that are troubling to me is, you know, you'll ask AI, well, I'm lonely, what do I do? Well, it might just say, kind of your standard secular answer, you know, talk to a therapist, read this, read that. But would it tell you to go to church? Because we know the data very strongly supports going to church fights loneliness. Those people that go to church are less lonely. They're less likely to commit suicide, all these things. So, and I don't think it's giving us those answers as far as some of the preliminary kind of anecdotal searching that I've done. And so can we teach it to give people religious tools, faith tools, you know, human tools to fix things rather than just maybe what it might read in the public domain?
16: Speaking of reading, one of the things that you wrote in your article is that AI is learning from what it reads. And I'm putting that in air quotes, right? What is it in written word? But you also pointed out that a lot of these conversations, when parents are training their kids, mothers are teaching their kids, A, it's not a super formal environment, but B, it's not usually written. And I was trying to think, was there ever a time where I wrote down things for my kids that I was trying to teach them? And really, we're having dinner table conversations, right? We're having discussions about what they learned and what kind act did they do that day? Not, here, write this in this paper.
6: Right. And that's, you're absolutely hitting the nail on the head, Holly. That's the problem, is we don't have some of the most important wisdom and knowledge that comes from, you know, at the dinner table, you know, at a family prayer, at any of these settings that is being input into AI. So how do we input these most important things, right? If, as you teach your child its identity, you're not coming with a book and saying, well, you just say you're a child of God and you sing it at church or you're singing it at home, or And many Americans believe this, but does AI know that, right? And I think we've talked about this earlier. One of the cool studies we found came out with, you know, 7 out of 10 Americans would say their most important identity is that they're a child of God. But does AI know that we're children of God? I don't think it does. And how do we teach it that? How do we teach it these things? Because, I mean, a lot of us are kind of like, well, it's not human, ignore it. But it's actually gaining a lot of human characteristics. So can we treat it like a child and form it as if we were its parents?
0: Yeah. And if we don't get on top of it now, while we're still developing these algorithms and what's going on with AI, it's going to be, I mean, we had some people talking a month or so ago about AI maybe destroying mankind in 10 years.
6: Yes.
0: So
6: that's right.
0: What you're talking about makes perfect sense from the flip side. Like, let's figure out a way to make AI, I don't know, seemingly have some morals, have a conscious, because it's developing more and more human-like traits, and there's time to get that information into its system. That this just makes so much sense.
16: So how do
6: we send AI? Things like, go ahead, sorry.
16: I was going to say, how do we send AI to its room to think about what it's done?
0: Time out.
6: That's part of my op-ed, is just like, do we need to punish it sometimes when it, you know, treats us inappropriately, when it takes, you know, goes out of step, when it doesn't treat humans with the respect and dignity that humans deserve as creations of God? I mean, I think there are ways to train this system as we do children and hopefully rear it up in the right direction. And I don't know how to do that. Obviously, I'm not an AI expert, but I am an expert in change, in people's change, right? Getting criminals not to do what they do, and also a mother. And so I hope that we can think about these perspectives as we're really in this critical period of AI, where we have a certain amount of time where we can input these. And I think, you know, Elder Gong's really been integral into this, and other church leaders, but I really think it's an important time for all of us to be thinking, how do we help our AI friends, our bots, our, you know, to do better? And there's so many AI companies in Utah and doing that work. So I hope that they're listening and able to integrate some of these principles.
16: So we only have about a minute left, but you mentioned change. And I saw something in the article where you have interviewed people who've been arrested more than 25 times and then are now leading a productive life. Can you just summarize what they learned and what made a difference for them?
6: Yes. So in short, basically them feeling purpose, love, and a community, usually a religious one, but something like a one with religious values that help them maintain this change. This is why Alcoholics Anonymous works so well, the church's addiction recovery program, the other side of Academy that's based on kind of religious principles. I call them young women principles. These are the people that find change, where 80% of people continue to commit crimes. Mm. If you show them love, accountability, so teach them truth, integrity, all these, you know, young women values, and then keep this structure for them, a church community that they're responsible to, or another community. And that really helps them maintain change.
0: All right. Thanks, Shima. That was Shima
16: Bakhtin. Thank you so much.
0: A distinguished fellow at Brigham Young University's Wheatley Institute. How fun was that? I mean, how helpful was that, too? And as we're directing the future of artificial intelligence.
16: I know how to mom.
0: Yeah, you better than anybody I know.
16: Right.
0: Experience certainly helps with that.
16: It's just that was a really interesting conversation, and they've been doing some really interesting research at Wheatley, and she mentioned some of that, right? Some of what they're finding.
0: Yeah, good article too. Deseret News piece. You should look at that if you get a chance. Shima Bakhtin from BYU's Wheatley Institute. And then the next hour on Inside Sources, whether you ski or snowboard, like I do, I'll bet you're salivating at the thought of the snow that fell in the mountains of the recent storm. I want to talk more about the upcoming snow season.

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1: It's 11 o'clock at KSL News Radio. I'm Cameron Elliott. KSL's top national story this hour from ABC News. Pope Leo is recovering from his surgery to remove a cancerous nodule on his lung. Vatican officials say he's recovering in the hospital and is eating normally. More from ABC's Tom Sufi Burge at the Vatican.
2: This morning here in St. Peter's Square, a senior cardinal leading mass instead of Pope Leo. And we're told the Pope will remain in the hospital for about a week to recover from his surgery. We're also learning Leo is now back to a regular diet, having today eaten both breakfast and lunch.
1: Tests still need to determine whether the cancer has spread to any other parts of his body. Health experts warn the Pope's prognosis looks good, but because he is healthy and active. Taking a look at the local news, BYU football is working to adjust their game plan, knowing they won't have their top running back for their game against Notre Dame. But one of their other running backs could make his return.
3: BYU star running back LJ Martin will unfortunately not be able to play when Notre Dame comes to Provo this weekend, which is not good news for the Cougs, given the Fighting Irish have the third best rush defense in all of college football going into this game.
4: Buckle your chin strap. These guys are good. You know, nobody's been able to run the ball on them at all.
3: However, BYU offensive coordinator Aaron Roderick told reporters running back Sione Moa, who got hurt in their very first game of the season, has been cleared to play already and could make his return this weekend, though it's not a sure thing yet.
4: He can really help our team when he's right. We just want to make sure we're doing the right thing by him.
3: Kickoff between BYU and Notre Dame is at 5:30 on Saturday. You can hear all the action, including extended pregame coverage, here on KSL News Radio. 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
1: Taking a look at your money at this moment, the markets are mostly down today. Not by very much. The Dow Jones is down by 137 points. That's nearly a quarter percent. The NASDAQ is down by 403 points, which is nearly a percent and a half. And oil is up $1.71. It's at $95.85 a barrel. Coming up, we've got some warm days on the horizon. KSL weather is next. KSL News Time, 11:02.
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1: 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Here's McKenna Rodriguez.
16: We do have a crash southbound Redwood Road at 2100 North in Lehigh, but it's not currently causing any delays, only blocking the right shoulder there. There are some normal slowdowns nearby on Pioneer Crossing, and those slowdowns are scattered both directions between Redwood Road and Pioneer and I-15. But I-15 is looking clear between Ogden and Provo. Your dream kitchen starts at Bedrock Quartz. 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McKenna Rodriguez in the KSL Traffic Center.
1: Today, the high is going to hit a brisk 56, but it'll jump to 65 tomorrow. It's going to crawl back to the low 70s by Saturday. Tuesday, dropping back down to 64 and raining. Right now, though, it's 48 degrees and mostly cloudy in downtown Salt Lake City. 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
17: Inside Sources, your inside track to the people and the stories shaping life in Utah. Holly brings the policy. Greg brings the law. Together, they bring it home. Here are Holly Richardson and Greg Skordas.
18: Well, we are following some breaking news again here on Inside Sources. We're breaking a lot today.
19: I know.
18: Smith Entertainment Group has just unveiled a new plan for a downtown sports and entertainment district near the Delta Center.
19: So we're putting up the map on our live stream right now. It features a new convention center, an updated Abravanel Hall, a new art museum, hotel, housing, restaurants, and so much more.
18: There you go. Well, we've got KSL digital reporter Carter Williams who's been tracking this story. Carter, let me just say this. We had the Olympics. We're having them again in a couple of years. We've got two college football teams in the top 10. We've got Major League Basketball, Major League Soccer, Major League Hockey. We're first in line for a Major League Baseball team. What else could we possibly be doing?
20: I guess the NFL is the only thing left there.
18: Tell us what you're talking about, though.
20: Yeah, so we're looking at what the district around the Delta Center will look like in the future. That includes the convention center, as you mentioned, Abravanel Hall, things like that. Abravanel Hall, by the way, not going anywhere. That is going to still look
18: That's
20: the same.
18: That's good to know.
20: Yeah, that was a huge point in 2024 when all these conversations mm-hmm. began.
19: Yeah.
20: But everything around it will change drastically in the coming years.
19: Are they going to renovate Abravanel Hall, though?
20: Yes. Yeah, that will have some renovations, especially the back of house where it has connections to like the convention center and all those areas.
19: Yeah.
18: So what's the overarching goal of this renovation? I mean, what's it going to be different than today? More of a way to bring people into the downtown area?
20: Yeah, I think this is definitely the goal here is, from everyone who I've talked to about this, is that improving those walkable connections between the Delta Center and, say, City Creek.
18: Right.
20: Anyone who has complained about the walk at the airport has clearly never done the walk from one side to the other of the convention center. That's like two blocks and it winds around and all that stuff. So that will be eliminated. You'll have a lot more connections on 100 South that don't exist right now. And then obviously there's the pedestrian plaza that would be, between the arena and this district. There isn't much more update on that one. There in these updates that were released today, that's a UDOT situation. I have yet to hear back from UDOT, so there's nothing on that one. But I think the goal really is to improve those connections that are currently impossible just because the convention center is so large.
18: Right.
19: So I had some questions about the size of buildings downtown. Are we going to see gigantic skyscrapers around the Delta Center? What is is there a size restriction or is there an overall look that they're trying to go for?
20: Yeah, so that was a huge question mark when they went for rezoning. Well, I should say a zoning amendment in 2024 as a part of all these conversations as everything was coming together all at the same time. The new zone that they have does cap it at 600 feet, so everyone thought, okay, we're going to see 600 feet. That is, at least 100, 200 feet taller than any... I think 150 feet taller than the tallest building right now in the city. And so everyone was thinking, okay, it's going to have very tall buildings, but the scale that I'm told is it's about 250 or less. Mm. So much... much smaller than the tallest building, but still taller than the current existing area right now.
19: Interesting.
18: And the Delta Center, and like you say, at Bravenel Hall, maybe some other current buildings will remain sort of in, like centerpieces in this, or part of the whole overall project.
20: Yeah, I mean, most of what is existent here is going to change. There is a hotel. Here from the studio, you can kind of see that is not going to go anywhere, but there will be a new hotel that will be, I believe, taller than that one. That will be added into the whole thing. There's just a whole bunch of new buildings that will be around in the space that currently exists.
18: It's kind of our space right here, very, very close. It's just walking distance from where we are.
20: Oh, yeah, for sure.
18: This is going to be a really bustling area. I love it.
19: So I think you broke the news, so congratulations on that. I'm looking at a tweet from Ryan Smith, who is sharing, I think, a video and the concept, but he's talking about a Live Nation venue. Can you tell me what that is?
20: Yeah, so this was something that was announced, I believe, last year, that they were going to partner with Live Nation for a 6,000-seat venue. This gives us a little bit more insight of what it will look like. It'll be kind of included in this whole space that currently exists as part of the convention center at right now. Their goal is to have about 80 to 120 concerts every year. So adding more than just what the Delta Center brings in.
19: Wow.
18: Do you know if that's an indoor or outdoor arena that you're talking about, the 6,000 foot stadium?
20: Oh, 6,000 seat. That's going to be indoor.
18: Oh, indoor. Another big indoor.
20: Yeah, that appears to be the case based on the renderings.
18: Wow.
19: So let me ask you, because clearly you've been following this, what is our time frame here for like this whole build out? Because it's pretty ambitious.
20: Yeah, and it's going to be fairly soon compared to, like how everything is kind of, it happened so quickly. This is going to happen very quickly as well. So the plan is that construction/demolition of the convention center will begin next year.
19: Wow.
20: Smith Entertainment Group, you may remember, acquired a piece of the convention center, that west end. And that is now, that's going to be finalized, I should say. They will own that, and they'll start demolishing that one. The other parts of it will remain open through, I believe, fall of 2027. I think FanX is kind of scheduled to be the last hurrah before that gets demolished as well. And then what I've been told is it's going to take multiple years. I think 3 years is the goal that Salt Lake County has had for the convention center. But the whole thing, all these renderings that we're seeing today, the goal is to have it look like that and construction all over before the Winter Olympics.
19: Yeah, wow.
18: You've got to think, and I know we're running close on time, Carter, that Salt Lake City and Salt Lake County are well on board with this and maybe even part of the equation. Have we heard much from them, or is that just something that you're assuming that Smith has already crossed those T's and dotted those I's?
20: Yeah, both the mayors, Mendenhall and Wilson, were included in the video. And Wilson actually is the one who shared some of the new renderings at the convention center, which will be taller and have two ballrooms in there. Mm-hmm. But Mayor Mendenhall called it a, quote, massive win for Salt Lake City. And I think it's just because of those connections that the city was really, frustrated with in the past that they will now have.
18: Awesome.
19: So, Carter, I know that the Smith Entertainment Group was asking for public feedback on what members of the public thought should be down there. Are they still collecting that feedback, or is it like they've got enough and they're moving forward?
20: Well, interestingly enough, last week, Ryan Smith ended up posting a survey, new survey, just asking for like what suggestions of what type of local brands people would like to see. He says he'd like to see some sort of strong local vibe that's tied into, you know, just what he's calling iconic, which sounds like more like national brands that will also be included within the district. So we'll see something like that.
19: Thanks for joining us. Thanks for joining us with that breaking news. So now we know. All right, next on Inside Sources.
0: Snow. It won't be long before we'll all be.
19: All right, the recent storm brought some exciting snow to Utah's mountains, and Greg is chomping at the bit for ski season. He's not alone. Many people are excited for this sign of winter. More to come next.
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0: Snow. It won't be long before we'll all.
19: All right, the hopes for a winter filled with snow are alive and well, thanks to the most recent storm. It didn't dump snow down here, you know that, but it did bring snow to the mountains and the cottonwoods.
18: Yeah, and for people like me who love to ski and snowboard, it's very exciting. We actually caught some people playing in the snow in the cottonwoods yesterday on our traffic cameras, and we're going to put it up on our live stream right now. But they got, I think, over 10 inches up some of the canyons, and the snowboard is expecting another 13 today.
19: Matt Johnson, KSL meteorologist, was sharing some of the pictures of snow up there. It's like, oh, look, after the no snowfall last year, no snowpack, whatever it was, it is good to see snow this early, and I hope it lasts.
18: Yeah, we don't see snow in October. At least we haven't for decades, at least this kind of snow. So this is promising. It's exciting. Last year, as you recall, we got some moisture in October, November, yeah. December, and it was a good base for snow, which never came, but it was a good, this is very, very good to get snow, to get moisture this time of year. And even if it melts off because you have that wet soil that will hold the snow better when the snow comes. And if this is the base of the snow that we're going to get and this sticks around, we're really in good shape.
19: Are we?
18: Yeah.
19: Will it like get all icy and stuff?
18: It'll be weird for avalanche, but I mean that they fix it. They can deal with that. This is good. There's nothing bad about getting snow.
19: So did you get snow up in your neck of the woods up in Eden?
18: We did not, but I saw it in the hills.
19: Well, I saw it in the hills too.
18: Yeah, we haven't seen much from the northern resorts there, the Powder Mountain Snow Basin, Nordic Valley, but that's not to say they didn't get it. We also saw Brian Head was reporting a couple days ago that they got snow down there.
19: Yeah.
18: So I think we may have gotten some at our resorts up there. I'll have to take a look. We actually started having a ski patrol meetings last night. Was our first one, and there's a buzz. There's definitely a feeling right now that this year is going to be different, that the snow is going to be different, and frankly after last year it couldn't get worse. I mean, it's hard to imagine.
19: Do not jinx our state.
18: Hard to imagine anything getting worse than that.
19: Well, it could. Yeah. It could get worse, I promise. But but hopefully it won't. Look, I think it's fun. I love to see snow on the mountains. I don't even mind snow down at my house if I don't have to drive in it. So I don't love driving in the snow. But I do think that even from a skier and snowboarder perspective, we need the snow, but we really, really need it for our reservoirs, our water.
18: What I was concerned about, and it seems to be dissipating at least now, is we talked about the Super El Nino bringing this moisture in. Great news, great news, great news. But if it's not cold and the moisture comes in the form of rain, good news, but it's not great for the ski resorts. So, so it must be. There must be some pretty plummeting temperatures at the 8,000, 7,000, 9,000 feet level.
19: Yeah, for sure.
18: Because they're holding snow, which I think is great. Now, I would say this, sometime between now and Thanksgiving, I don't mean to be a doomsdayer, but a lot of that snow is going to melt off. Yeah. Maybe all of it.
19: Yeah.
18: But it melts into water and it goes into the soil. It's a good thing.
19: So we have a texter, Mark. Mark says, I'm 75 years old. I was born and raised in Salt Lake. This kind of snow in October, pretty typical overall. He also mentioned that the drought occurred over a decade, like it wasn't a one-year thing. It's going to take us at least that long to overcome it.
18: Yep, he's right about all those. I mean, we have had snow, but I mean the kind of snow we're getting right now.
19: Yeah.
18: Is a little bit unusual, at least in the last decade. We don't seem to be getting this accumulation at the resorts.
19: I do remember sending some of my kids out trick or treating. I didn't send them. Let me change that. I let my kids, the older ones who were around 12-ish, go trick or treating on Halloween in a snowstorm. I told them I didn't think that was very smart of them, but

0: open if they can hold to the opening date is Brianhead, and they want to open on November 6th, which is 3 weeks and 2 days away.
1: Yeah, that's, well, who knows with the way things are
0: you
1: going.
0: You think overly optimistic?
1: Our mountain, Powder Mountain, the one I work at, is scheduled to open, I think, December 6th or 7th, a Friday night, the first Friday in December.
0: Yeah, so this one would be the first Friday in November, and you know why I know that? Because it's the week of elections.
1: Yeah.
0: So, yeah, it is. You know what I thought was interesting, too, is I saw this article on KSL, what to know about safe driving when rain and snow start falling in Utah. So I always think it's a good reminder, too, for driving in the rain and the snow. But look, I swear I've lived here in Utah pretty much my entire adult life. And every time we get the first snowfall in the valley, it's like people have never driven on snow ever in their whole life.
1: I know. And we all wait to get our snow blowers out and our snow tires on, and until it's really, you know, you're really desperate for it. I mean, I haven't done anything. I told you I met with Ski Patrol last night. I should be up to speed on all this stuff, but I'm still kind of slow to the take.
0: Well, it's not quite time.
1: Is the first half of October. We haven't had elections yet.
0: I know, but we're close.
1: Yeah.
0: So, yeah, look, we have some good news. And I know Utah farmers are hoping that this storm, this most recent one's the remnants of Hurricane Rachel. But I know that they're hoping for a better year. So not only a water year, but a cooperative weather year. But I thought it was really fun to see people playing in the snow on Utah cameras.
1: And
0: fun.
1: Speaking of our reservoirs, I mean, I live up near a Pine View Reservoir. I've talked about this before. They drained it to next to nothing.
0: Yeah.
1: And they were saying, oh, it'll fill. And I'm like, don't know. But maybe it will. Yeah. I mean, they've got to get some pipes and some stuff done. I hope they can still do that. But then they're thinking that if we have a good winter, we can fill it, you know, to near capacity in its first year back. That would be great. And, you know,
0: that
1: and anything
0: seems overly optimistic.
1: Anything
0: to me.
1: We can do to get water into A, the Great Salt Lake, and B, down to Lake Powell.
0: Yeah.
1: You know, ultimately into the Colorado River Basin and the Jordan River Basin to fill those bodies. Yeah. We need to do that.
0: I thought it was interesting that there are places that sell skiing and snowboard equipment. So, for example, the store manager at Christie Sports at Snowbird said the phone is ringing off the hook. This is reported by our friends at KUTV. Everybody's jumping, you know, in full bore, getting their boots fitted. They want their stuff ready. So when we open, they're ready to go. They're hoping it'll be a huge year. And I think I told you my son-in-law sells cars, and he believes that it's going to be a good snowy winter because he's stocking up on four-wheel drives. Oh,
1: right, brand their four-wheel drive pickup truck. You know, we used to always have the this early season ski sale that was basically Labor Day, the Labor Day ski sale. And then we got out of that because Labor Day wasn't that close to ski season anymore. And, you know, and I appreciate our texter who said, you know, snow in October is not unusual, but skiing in October is unusual.
0: Yeah.
1: And, but I would say this, they've got 10 to 20 inches at Brighton and Snowbird. I don't know if you want to open with the risk of closing again. But there's a chance that people will be skiing on Halloween.
0: Really?
1: I'm
0: going to ask you a question because I don't know. What makes a good base to be able to ski on safely?
1: Oh, well, you know, you've got the early season snow. It has water in it. It's packed. It's solid.
0: Right.
1: You know, the light, fluffy stuff is great, but it doesn't hold very well. So I think you want more of a solid base.
0: How many inches make a good base?
1: Oh, the more the better. I mean, you've got to have
0: Okay, so
1: 30
0: what's
1: inches.
0: The minimum?
1: I think you've got to have about a 30-inch base most
0: two, at least 2.5 feet
1: like that. Yeah, yeah, to get going.
0: Okay,
1: cover the rocks and make sure you've got something.
0: Well, that's my worry, right? Is you want to cover the rocks?
1: Yeah.
0: So
1: right.
0: Okay. Well, I appreciate that conversation. I think it's really fun.
1: Yeah. Well, up next on Inside Sources, a lot of pushback from Salt Lake City leaders over a proposal to build a large pipeline. This is interesting. Through some of the city's most historic districts. We're going to talk more about that in a few minutes.
2: It's 11:30 at KSL News Radio. I'm Cameron Elliott. KSL's top local story this hour. We're learning the identities of the five people who died in a suspected carbon monoxide poisoning in Richmond over the weekend. The Cache County Sheriff's Office identified 43-year-old Furman Palafox Herrera and his two children, Abraham and Emily, as three of the five people killed in the suspected poisoning. The other two children, 11-year-old Jesus Alejandro Soto and 5-year-old Gretchen Alejandro

0: Soto were confirmed to be the children of Herrera's roommate. The sheriff's office says they are still waiting on a determination from the medical examiner's office and are working on establishing a timeline, but they have previously told us the deaths may be accidental. Our top national story this hour, ABC News. Students and staff in an Atlanta charter school are mourning the death of a beloved teacher and robotics coach. 42-year-old Hassan Kareem was killed when he fell from his seat on the Goliath roller coaster at Six Flags over Georgia.
1: This is Jim Ryan. Investigators in Georgia are now trying to determine what happened on the Goliath.
2: These are extreme machines.
1: Ride safety specialist Bryant Avery says lots of things can go wrong.
2: And there's a lot of moving parts, a lot of components, and a lot of things have to go right each and every time to provide the best experience possible for the rider.
1: One industry group says 1.7 billion rides are taken on North American thrill rides each year without incident. Jim Ryan, ABC News.
0: Taking a look at your money at this moment, the markets have hit a bit of slump today. The Dow Jones is down 205 points. That's only 0.4%. But the S&P 500 is down 96 points. That's 1.2%. And the NASDAQ is down 506 points. That is nearly 1.9%. Coming up, we're going to have a cool-off today, but 70 this weekend. KSL weather is next. KSL News Time, 1131.
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0: 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Here's McKenna Rodriguez.
15: It's looking like a pretty clear drive on all your major roads right now. There are a few construction delays on the 201, both directions between 7200 West and 8400 West, but nothing out of the ordinary for this time of day. Also, a few scattered slowdowns on Pioneer Crossing between Redwood Road and I-15. McKenna Rodriguez in the KSL Traffic Center.
0: Today will be mostly to partly cloudy with some isolated showers, highs in the 50s. Rain should clear out tonight, with tomorrow being a little bit warmer with highs in the 60s. Right now, though, it is 48 degrees and mostly cloudy in downtown Salt Lake City. I'm Cameron Elliott from KSL News Radio. 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
16: Inside Sources, a former lawmaker, a veteran attorney, and zero talking points. Greg and Holly find out what's really going on and what it means for you. Here are Greg Skordas and Holly Richardson.
17: Well, a large oil pipeline could be coming through Salt Lake City if the Sinclair Oil Company gets its way.
18: It's super interesting to me what route they want to take. Salt Lake City council leaders say they have more questions and concerns than answers after hearing from Sinclair representatives. KSL News Radio's Cameron Elliott has more.
0: With oil prices on the rise, Americans are considering every possibility that would ease the expense. But Salt Lake City council members say the price of this option may still be too high. The proposed line would run directly through areas like Federal Heights, the Salt Lake City Cemetery, and Emigration Canyon.
19: I am having a hard time thinking of a route that would hit more consequential sites than that.
0: Councilmember Chris Wharton represents the district through which much of the pipeline would run, and he joined many of the city leaders in saying they had come away with more questions than answers after that meeting. Cameron Elliott, KSL News Radio.
17: I don't even know how this is going to be feasible. I mean, anything's feasible, but my word, the route that it's taking, we're actually pulling it up on our live feed right now if you want to take a look, but it goes through such areas of Salt Lake City and Salt Lake County that I just don't know how they're going to pull this off.
18: It hasn't been finalized, but the preferable option, the most preferable option, would take it through Emigration Canyon, along the University of Utah at the foothills, through the upper avenues, before reaching the west side at Rose Park and eventually into Davis County. It's like, wow, really? And the cemetery, you just heard from Cam. So, look, it's not surprising to me that there has been public pushback on this.
17: Yeah, so apparently, according to the Sinclair officials, it would deliver thousands of gallons of refined gasoline daily through Salt Lake City on its way between Wyoming and Davis County to meet and exceed any water safety standards, they claim.
18: So I know that people are worried about potential environmental impacts. And if you remember, I remember this, but there were some leaks from the Chevron line in 2010.
17: Yeah.
18: There was something like 33,500 gallons of crude oil ended up in Red Butte Creek in the Liberty Park Pond. I mean, that was a lot. Chevron ultimately agreed to pay $4.5 million as part of a settlement in 2011 to help with the cleanup.
17: Can you imagine the expense of something like this?
18: It's got to be Sinclair's so expensive to
17: but they've got to get homeowners
18: in
17: and business owners and city and county officials on board with tearing up streets and backyards. And it's hard to imagine it. The picture is interesting. It's historic areas too. That's another problem.
18: Yeah.
17: A lot of these are really protected areas. It's an old part of Salt Lake, part of it goes through.
18: Yeah. So what's interesting is Salt Lake City, well, there's a lot of things that are interesting. Salt Lake City leaders need to consider an ordinance that would permit Sinclair's request, because as you know, permitting rules and regulations have changed a lot since the Chevron pipeline was built in the 1950s.
17: Yeah, apparently it's going to add 35,000 additional barrels of refined gas into the Western market. And Sinclair people are saying that it would reduce gas prices by 30 to 40 cents per gallon during price spikes.
18: I mean, look, you still have to consider the overall impacts. And I'm just surprised that this pipeline would go through like established neighborhoods by the cemetery, around the U.
17: Seems like there's got to be a way to you can stay on the foothills longer. I mean, I understand where their ultimate destination is, but coming down into Salt Lake so soon, you know, you could go further north. I don't know. I
18: don't know, right? And I know that Sinclair officials are willing to meet, and that's why they're doing this. They're willing to meet with city officials. They're willing to consider other routes, but they will not commit to considering a route that doesn't include the city.
17: Well, I mean, the city's going to have something to say about that, and it seems like the city officials, at least the ones we've heard from, Chris Wharton and Alejandro Puy, are both saying, wait a minute, time out. We have a lot more questions than answers.
18: Yeah. Yeah. In fact, I'm reading on our KSL.com article that city leaders are planning to send Sinclair a written list of formal questions after Tuesday night's meeting. It's possible that could even end up in litigation, but they're still pretty early in the process, so they're hoping they can actually work it out before they get to that point.
17: You know, I would imagine the people in Immigration Canyon, the homeowners up there, and that's a watershed area.
18: Yeah.
17: I mean, that's an area where you can't mess with the water that's coming out of there. I'm saying not that it would necessarily, but the construction will, the fact that there's gasoline being pumped through there. If you have ever had a leak, that would be catastrophic.
18: Yep.
17: And it's probably going to cross the fault line at some point.
18: That would be interesting.
17: Goes right through there. That would be, it's got to cross it on an east-west basis.
18: So I know that homeowners in Immigration Canyon are concerned. There's a Brian Rothschild. He lives in Immigration Canyon. He's an environmental and bankruptcy attorney. He warned of the potential impact of a refined fuel spill on local groundwater resources. And he said, like, if you have crude oil pipeline, and that is a materially different proposition than a gasoline pipeline. One can be cleaned up at a reasonable cost and they're contained. The other one are long generational disasters with groundwater contamination. And then he said this, what's the upside for the people who live in the canyon? What's the benefit? There are no jobs coming in for this.
17: Yeah, probably not. This is a quote from Dr. Brian Manch, founder of the Utah Physicians for a Healthy Environment. He said this at last week's meeting. All Salt Lake City should be alarmed by this proposal. We simply cannot allow that kind of risk to our water supply.
18: And Sinclair, to share their side, they say technology has changed and has updated so much since the last disaster, the last spill, that you can detect the leaks much more quickly and contain them more quickly as well.
17: Yeah, but leak's a leak. Whether you contain it quickly or not, once it's in your water system, you're in trouble. Interesting. And this is another one of those situations that we're dealing with it earlier than they were the.
18: At least they're not knocking on the door saying we've already got approval.
17: Yeah, like they did up there in Box Elder County with the data center. Sinclair seems to be receptive to public opinion. They've got their program. And it's certainly a much cheaper way to transport gasoline than trucks, and trucks have their share of problems as well.
18: Sure.
17: But I don't know how you get it from A to B other than a pipeline, except by truck, which, I mean, the pipeline can put exponentially more gas from one jurisdiction to another than a bunch of trucks.
18: So we did mention knocking on your door to notify homeowners. Homeowners in the area actually are getting notified that the company intends to survey their land. So they really are, it's not abstract anymore. And there are people who are looking at this saying, this would be like literally in my front yard. This would go near the Weber River in Summit County. It heads southwest near I-80. It crosses Parley's Canyon. Watershed comes over Little Mountain. Anyway, it's...
17: What a mammoth project.
18: It's mammoth.
17: I can't even imagine. Really, plus, it's really a big pipeline. It's not going to be the size of your garden hose. I mean, right. This is something you're digging a trench. Who knows? I have no idea what the dimensions of a hose like this would be in line, but it's certainly going to be big.
18: This is something, so you might know this, and we're almost out of time, but Fox 13 obtained a notice of intention to survey sent by attorneys representing Westline Connect LLC to a property owner. And the property owner denied them access, and it said, well, we can survey anyway.
17: That's going to be litigated. I mean, private property is private property, but there are certainly easements for certain purposes.
18: Yep,
17: when
18: right.
17: you buy your property, you're going to have to look at your deed.
0: Yep.
18: All right. In our final segment on today's Inside Sources, that came quickly. If you're in the mood for spooky, well, it is the season. But if you want spookiness all year long, there's a place in Utah you're going to want to check out. We'll be right back with more.
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18: All right, Halloween is the perfect time for spooky season, but once November 1st comes, most people, like me, shift into Christmas mode.
2: Yes.
18: So
2: and you're always ready to go to Christmas mode. And I am. You know, but we're getting closer and closer, so I have to give you a little bit of
18: I know we're getting closer. I know. I just razz you all year.
2: Yeah.
18: But look, there's a bookstore in Utah that does spooky season all year. It's called Nocturnal Nook Novelties in Lehi. That's close to my neck of the woods, and I've never been there. In fact, I've never heard of it. So now I know, and I've got to go check it off. Check it out.
2: Yeah, I'm interested in that as well. I saw that article for it, a Utah bookstore. Yeah, you've never heard of it?
18: It's no, be
2: close,
18: huh?
2: Close for you.
18: Actually. I know it is relatively close, actually. Yeah, so it's just off Main Street in Lehi, and they bring spooky season to life all year long. So they've got the decor, they've got eerie music, they have shelves packed with chilling reads.
2: Speaking of eerie music, it won't stop. This eerie music we're hearing in the background. It like.
18: Okay, look. So the owner says that she's always loved spooky things and that she's a huge horror movie fan. She loves Halloween. She loves all things creepy. And she'd always dreamed of opening a bookstore. So she was able to combine a bookstore and love of reading with her love of horror, which love and horror, in my mind, don't go in the same sentence.
2: Oh, they could. You like Halloween, though, don't you?
18: I like it with the family. So we have a family party coming up and we'll do it on the 24th. So like in a week and a half. But I never did anything gross or gory or I don't let my kids do that either because I don't need that kind of stuff. We just do the fun stuff.
2: Yeah, I don't think about it, but I was visiting grandkids this last weekend and the house was completely specked out with Halloween stuff. Yeah. And it was just fun, you know, skeletons in the front yard and spider webs in the kitchen.
18: I don't
2: and
18: do
2: it
18: that.
2: It was just, it was, when you have four kids, I guess that's what you do. It was fun. It made me think about it. You know, you don't deal with it when you're my age and you have no kids at home.
18: So we do have some fun facts of the day. And I just wanted to share a few. In fact, I have quite a few for today. So some of these have to do with Old English facts. So it was on this day in the year 1066 that King Harold II of England was defeated by William the Conqueror at the Battle of Hastings. Like, we should know that from our history, right? Battle of Hastings. He was the last Anglo-Saxon king of England, which I thought was really interesting. That was a long time ago.
2: 1066.
18: Yeah. And then
2: I'm always amazed at the history, the fact that they gathered information at such
18: I know
2: such precision,
18: with such precision,
2: so you know exactly what the day was.
18: Yep, it was on this day in 1322 that Robert the Bruce of Scotland defeated King Edward II of England, forcing Edward to accept Scotland's independence.
2: So what's a Bruce?
18: So
2: Robert the Bruce.
18: Robert the well, that's a good question. He is an ancestor of mine, with Scottish ties, but. That's a good question. His last name. What's his middle name? I don't know.
2: Yeah. He was the Bruce of Scotland.
18: He was the...
2: Oh,
18: well, see, now you're going to make me look it up.
2: Yeah.
18: So I can do that and talk at the same time. Okay. So it was on this day in 1644 that William Penn was born. So he was born in London, England, but he became the founder of, what do you think?
2: Penn, Pennsylvania?
18: Yes, sir.
2: There you go.
18: Pennsylvania. Yep. It was on this day, we're going to skip a couple centuries. It was on this day in 1890 that Dwight D. Eisenhower was born. He became the 34th U.S. president.
2: Yeah.
18: That seems like 1890. It's like, wow.
2: Right. I think he was president when I was born. I'm trying to think. Yeah.
18: You were funny. Are you actually for real?
2: No, I think he was the president.
18: Wow. Okay. Fair. All right. Speaking of presidents, it was on this day in 1912 that Theodore Roosevelt was shot at a campaign event in Milwaukee. I did not know that.
2: Yeah.
18: Outdoor events were dangerous in 1912.
2: I just watched a podcast about him. A very interesting man. Fascinating.
18: It was on this day in 1922, and this one has local ties, that Timpanogos Cave National Monument was established. So it's 104 years old. Happy birthday to Timpanogos Cave.
17: I did not know it was a national monument.
18: Yeah. Yeah, and
17: is
18: then
17: it
18: that
17: still
18: was my neck.
17: Mm-hmm.
18: Yep.
17: Yeah,
18: it's my neck.
17: We've
18: of
17: all
18: woods.
17: Done that hike at least once in our lives, and it's fun. It's an interesting hike, and it's a beautiful hike, and it's a beautiful place to go in the fall. I mean, there's nothing.
18: It is, and that is my backyard. So yeah. I have a daughter who used to run up and down the trail up to the cave just as a way to get exercise.
17: Oh, like, my
18: wow,
17: word.
18: Girlfriend,
17: I couldn't do that.
18: Yep. So this is a fun birthday. It was on this day in 1926 that A.A. Milne published the children's book, Winnie the Pooh. So Winnie the Pooh and the 100-Acre Wood are 100 years old today.
17: 1926, yeah. Wow.
18: Isn't that crazy?
17: Yeah, that's crazy.
18: Winnie the Pooh. Okay, it was on this day in 1947 that Chuck Yeager became the first person to break the sound barrier. He did a remembrance flight, I guess, in 2012 and did the same thing. He was a passenger that time. But the first person, just imagine them to being the first person who broke that sound barrier.
17: I don't
18: barrier.
17: Recall what the sound barrier is, but it's really fast. And, you know, people do that all the time with their, you know, their planes up at the jets up at Hill Air Force Base. You hear them.
18: Yeah. And you can hear the boom, right? So, yeah. I think when people were approaching that, the speed is 767 miles per hour. It's known as Mach 1, by the way.
17: Yeah.
18: And I think it's interesting because people were not sure that the human body could handle that.
17: Oh, really?
18: Yeah. Because it's so fast, right?
17: Yeah.
18: Okay. It was on this day in 1962 that the Cuban Missile Crisis began. Yay.
17: Yeah.
18: On this day in 1964 that Martin Luther King Jr. got the Nobel Peace Prize for advocating nonviolence. And I saw a picture online commemorating this anniversary. This is way before cell phones, right? There was a picture of him taking the phone call. He was in bed.
17: When he got the notice.
18: He had his pajamas on and he was taking the phone call notifying him that he had won the Nobel Prize. And speaking of Nobel Prize, it was on this day in 1976 that Milton Friedman won the Nobel Prize in Economics. And then I'm going to skip over one, but I have one more in 2014. It feels like so long ago based on what's happened since then. But Utah State University got a terrorist threat, multiple terrorist threats pertaining to Anita Sarkeesian's planned lecture the following day. Do you remember that? Kind of shut down the school.
17: I do. I remember that now. Wow. Yeah. 12 years ago. Well, it's time for my closing remarks. Usually I'd play a little sounder at this point, but our Maria Chaleos has taken my seat. So I'm in the bullpen here. Anyway, I do want to talk about a couple of things. We love you, Maria. You can take my seat anytime you want. That I kind of hit on at the very end here, this pipeline with Sinclair. And Sinclair is a very big company. They have a lot of Utah ties. I think they have a lot of Wyoming ties. They're huge company that have given a lot of jobs and a lot of economic opportunity to Utahns. It made me think about the detention center that was being proposed in the northwest quadrant of Salt Lake City for immigrants while they were waiting for their detention hearings that didn't get built. The data center in Box Elder County that was sort of, I don't know, put on hold. And we continue to deal with huge projects because of so many big things that are happening right now. Our energy consumption continues to grow. The number of people that we are deporting continues to grow. The number of places we need for data centers continues to grow. And we're having a hard time figuring out how to do that with existing populations and people who are living in their homes and thinking, well, you know, don't do it in my backyard. But this progress is coming, and it's something that has to occur. And it seems like anymore, it's a push between, hey, we have the right, we're going to build it, and the public saying, well, you know, maybe our planners, our city officials should do something about it. But I hope that we have some good discussions about this, as we have with some of the other things that we've talked about. And I hope that this conversation that was had at Salt Lake City and Salt Lake County over this pipeline develops some plan that, while no one is going to be happy with it doing cartwheels at the end of the day, that at least we're having some public input, because on some of these things that we've talked about, that lack of transparency, and we heard it in the second congressional district congressional debates that they all said, well, if you're going to do this, you got to have a little more public input. Transparency is the name of the game. Anyway, I'm hoping that that's what we do here, and that progress is necessary. We need to do these things. We need to keep ahead of our competition. That's what I have to say about that.
18: All right. Thanks, Greg Sportis. That's the end of Inside Sources. But coming up with the Utah New News with Maria Chaleos, a dispute over a $200,000 Lego collection has sparked a federal lawsuit against American Fort Police. 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
4: Good afternoon. KSL News time is 12 o'clock noon, and this is Utah's Noon News. I'm Maria Chaleos, KSL's top story this hour. Four people tied to the viral Lego dispute are suing American Fork and 13 police officers claiming their rights were violated. KSL News Radio's Eric Cabrera is live with the latest. Eric?
5: Maria, the four were helping YouTuber Reckless Ben over a valuable Star Wars Lego collection. They allege officers repeatedly detained them over 4 days in March, including an armed raid at their Airbnb. Plaintiff Tyler Shaw says seeing footage of those encounters brings it all back.
6: And like the body cam footage coming out, it just makes me relive it, and it's like a weird, sick feeling to my stomach because I've never really dealt with police before.
5: None of the four was charged with a crime. The lawsuit claims unlawful searches and retaliation for activities like filming police. Chief Cameron Paul has acknowledged mistakes in the department's response, although he's also defended his officers. The city declined to comment on the lawsuit. Live, Eric Cabrera, KSL News Radio.
4: A man was arrested after police say he was too drunk to drive and a 12-year-old drove him home. Tula County Sheriff's Office says they got an anonymous call reporting the incident and a patrolling deputy saw the child driving a Ford F-150. Deputy says the man in the back was slurring his speech next to an empty container of beer. Robin Jensen allegedly refused to do a breathalyzer and was booked into the Tula County Jail. A Salt Lake County man is facing federal charges after authorities say he laundered money through an e-commerce scam. 29-year-old Parker Wild is facing charges of securities fraud, wire fraud, and money laundering after authorities say he stole millions of dollars from hundreds of people. He's scheduled to go to trial in December. The man shot by a Murray police officer yesterday has died. It was early morning when police responded to calls that a man was experiencing a mental health crisis and was armed with a gun. That man has since been identified as 62-year-old Manuel Munoz. He was taken to the hospital after the officer shot him, where he later died of his injuries. The officer that fired the gun has been placed on standard administrative leave while the investigation is underway. Salt Lake County District Attorney Sim Gill is proposing the creation of a civil commitment court specifically for people who need mental health support before they possibly commit crimes.
7: How do we get help to people who are severely mentally ill and who are going to need probably support from us as the state? We don't have a mechanism to either monitor or deliver that care of service.
4: Gill says this special court would allow law enforcement, medical personnel, and family members to come together to provide people with the proper treatment. He says the goal is to have a statutory framework passed by the end of the legislative session. Gill is currently running for re-election, facing Republican candidate Kent Davis. KSL's top national stories. Maritime traffic isn't flowing through the Strait of Hormuz. The Maritime Trade Operations Center says there have been about 20 attacks on vessels since the start of the month. ABC's Lama Hassan has more.
8: This isn't the first time that Iran has claimed to hit ships in the Strait of Hormuz. That is a critical waterway. It continues to attack vessels that are trying to get through. And all of this, of course, is putting more pressure on oil and gas prices, which also affects the cost of other goods. And the head of the International Monetary Fund with a stark warning today of a potentially negative spillovers for everybody everywhere.
4: There are no signs that Iran is backing down. The country says the strait is closed and will not reopen until the seven conditions are met. Ukraine is accusing Russia of hitting an energy plant despite President Trump calling for a ceasefire to help gas prices. Here's ABC's News Chief Foreign Correspondent Ian Pannell.
9: More than 500,000 people are now without power in Ukraine this morning after this Russian attack. Remember, President Trump claiming there was an agreement not to hit energy sites as he lifted sanctions on Russia, allowing it to export much-needed diesel fuel, which, of course, is a center of much debate. President Zelensky writing on X, Russia does not consider the American president's statement strong. We ask President Trump to impose strong sanctions on Russia.
4: We are hearing directly from Utah Senator John Curtis about why President Trump's plan to buy diesel fuel from Russia is a bad idea.
0: Listen, we have to be more clear about who our friends are and who our enemies are.
10: Senator Curtis tells Inside Sources it's clear Russia has been using their fuel sales to fund the war against Ukraine. He says so far that's mostly been sales to Europe.
0: There is no possible explanation for us justifying throwing that kind of money at Russia, which we know, well, they'll just turn around and use that to buy more drones, put more people on the front lines whose lives will be taken. There's nothing good about this at all.
10: Senator Curtis says he doesn't think the deal will go through because a majority of Congress is against it and just passed a resolution strengthening sanctions against Russia. Don Brinkerhoff, KSL News Radio.
4: Let's get a look at First Look traffic. Here's McKenna Rodriguez.
11: Good afternoon, Maria. There's a crash northbound I-15 at Main Street in Lehigh, blocking the right shoulder but not currently causing any delays. McKenna Rodriguez in the KSL Traffic Center.
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4: Thank you for joining us for Utah's Noon News, recapping our top story. Four people tied to that viral Lego dispute are suing American Fork and 13 police officers, claiming they were subject to unlawful searches and retaliation. KSL News Time, 1207. BYU is moving forward with plans for its own School of Medicine after receiving preliminary accreditation. KSL News Specialist Maddie Vollmer has more on when students can apply.
19: BYU first announced plans for the medical school in 2024. Applications for the inaugural class are expected to open within the next couple of weeks, with classes beginning in July 2027. The school will be located on BYU's West Campus in Provo near Intermountain Health Utah Valley Hospital. The program will combine medical training with BYU's religious mission, including a focus on global health and humanitarian work. Construction on the new building is expected to begin in 2027. 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
4: California wants to ban quartz countertops due to the rise in a lung disease caused from cutting the stone. KSL News Radio's Jillian Crozman has that story.
20: In California, stone fabricators have seen an increase in the deadly lung disease silicosis. This is from inhaling fine particles of crystalline silica, a dust that installers are exposed to when cutting quartz. The incurable disease is often diagnosed too late, requiring a lung transplant. California is the first state to ban quartz countertops. Other states have raised concerns with engineered stone. No plans yet to ban the popular countertops in any other state, including Utah.
4: Quartz countertops were banned in Australia in 2024. Pope Leo is recovering from his surgery to remove a cancerous nodule on his lung. More from ABC's Tom Sufi Burridge at the Vatican.
1: We also know the Pope had a peaceful night after undergoing that surgery to remove the lower lobe of his right lung. Officials here confirming the first American pontiff has a common form of lung cancer and saying the surgery was successful, adding, quote, whatever may present a future issue was removed. Now, further tests are expected to decide what treatment the Pope may need, if any at all.
4: Health experts say the Pope's prognosis looks good because he's healthy and active. Traffic and weather together. It's brought to you by UCCU. Big on business, including sweep accounts. Love where you bank. And here's McKenna Rodriguez.
11: Still a crash northbound I-15 at Main Street in Lehigh, blocking that right shoulder, but not currently causing any delays. There are some normal slowdowns nearby on Pioneer Crossing, and those slowdowns are scattered both directions between Redwood Road and I-15. But the rest of I-15 looking clean and clear between Ogden and Provo. McKenna Rodriguez in the KSL Traffic Center.
21: Look for highs to top in the mid-50s today, well below the normal, with cloud cover breaking in the afternoon. 40 overnight, chilly. 65 tomorrow with mostly sunny skies. We keep the dry skies into Friday with a high of 68. That high pressure should hold for the weekend. From the KSL Weather Center, I'm Matt Johnson.
4: Right now in downtown Salt Lake City, 50 degrees. And yes, things are going to warm up a bit tomorrow. This portion of Utah's new news is brought to you by Backdrop Serial Killer by Kate Martell. Kate Martell is in the studio with me this noon hour. And this is such a fun book. Thanks for being here for the launch.
22: Well, thank you and for the invitation.
4: Oh, absolutely. So it's a great murder mystery. And I think what people are going to find so interesting about it is it has these little Utah connections, places that you connect with. And then, of course, there's kind of Ted Bundy thrown into the mix.
22: Absolutely. And that puts a whole new tint on a good murder mystery.
4: Right. Your writing style is very unique. I had the pleasure of voicing this book for you. So if people want to hear the audiobook, I did that. And it's just such, it's a very intriguing story. It gets your attention. Talk to us about the story a little bit without giving away all the best parts.
22: Yes. Well, if those of you who were in Utah during the time Ted Bundy was here know that it put a new tint on everything. There was a lot more suspicion. There was a lot more scrutiny. There was a change in the way people lived their lives. And I just thought, what if you were someone who was just desperately trying to hide your past? How would that kind of a situation affect you? And this came together in a lot of elements that make a good mystery story.
4: How much time do you spend researching?
22: Oh,
4: in your, yes, for your I books?
22: This is fiction. It's a murder mystery, but I want it to be authentic. I really want the reader to feel like they're living in that era, which was 50 years ago. So things are different. But I want it to be natural so you feel like you're there.
4: Okay. It kind of reminds me of Tom Clancy a little bit, how he, it's all fiction, but he is so good at that research. So I've just really have enjoyed reading your books for you. So tell me a little bit about how people can find your book. What's the best way for them to find the book?
22: Possibly the easiest way is to go to katemartell.com. 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Do not leave the books out. But that's M-A-R-T-E-L. And you'll be able to click into it there, or you can go to Amazon, or you can go to Audible. It's easy to find in all those places if you look for books by Kate Martell, or you start out with the title, Backdrop Serial Killer.
4: Great. And we'll be talking with you throughout the hour. Thanks for being with us today.
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4: 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The three things you need to know this hour. First,
5: four people are suing American Fork police, alleging civil rights violations while helping a popular YouTuber investigate a disputed Lego collection. I'm KSL News Radio's Eric Cabrera.
4: Second, the Summit County Sheriff's Office is investigating a string of burglaries tied to a pest control service and is asking residents to report any missing items. Third, traffic and weather together, McKenna.
11: Some normal construction delays on the 201 scattered between 7200 West and 8400 West. I'm McKenna Rodriguez in the KSL Traffic Center.
3: Keeping it cold today with mostly cloudy skies. Then a warm-up. I'm Matt Johnson.
4: Mostly cloudy but dry, 50 degrees downtown. Time now for KSL's top national stories.
16: From ABC News, I'm Wayne Cabot. The Trump administration is taking on alleged non-citizen voters in California. Less than 3 weeks to go before the midterm voting wraps up, and the Justice Department has sent letters to state and local officials over a list of people it claims were sent mail-in ballots.
17: The letters mark the latest effort by the Trump administration to sow doubt about the integrity of the upcoming election by pushing claims that non-citizens will seek to vote in mass numbers, despite evidence and criminal prosecution levels showing that such instances remain rare. The Department of Justice gave California officials 48 hours to act on the list by verifying whether it showed non-citizens were sent mail-in ballots and to segregate any potential return ballots that may have been included until the state can verify their citizenship status. Peter Harlambus, ABC News.
16: Early voting is also underway in a handful of states, and the economy is top of mind. ABC News political director Avery Harper.
18: I think when you take a peek at polling across the board, what we find is that Americans are pretty pessimistic about their economic outlook. There was even a recent AP NORC poll that said that 17% of Americans approved of President Trump's handling of the cost of living. And we've seen some Republicans try to message around that. They have been pointing to Biden-era policies, saying that they are the blame for inflation, but there's no real sign that that argument is really resonating with voters.
16: A day after his surgery to remove a cancerous nodule from his lung, the leader of the Roman Catholic Church is up and about. ABC's Tom Sufi Burridge from the Vatican.
1: Pope Leader Leo today underwent blood tests and a chest x-ray following the surgery, and the results confirm the Pope is recovering well. The pontiff has also been undergoing breathing therapy and has begun walking around his room at Rome's Gemelli Hospital.
16: The Pope will undergo testing to determine if the cancer has spread. 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
4: Time now for the KSL In-Depth. BYU is one step closer to opening its medical school. The announcement was made this morning. Mark Ott is the inaugural dean of the school, and he spoke about the moment he found out the school got its preliminary accreditation.
25: Yeah, it had been a busy day, and I came back to my office, and there was an email from the LCME, which I opened and immediately felt really joyful gratitude. I was grateful to the Lord who inspired prophets and apostles to create the School of Medicine and then supplied all of the miracles that would be needed for us to get to this point. I was very grateful for all the people who gave so much time and ability over such a long period of time to get us to where we needed to do and to do all the work. This is a lot of work. And then I felt, just anticipation for our faculty, our staff, and our future students who would now be able to bless the lives of God's children around the world.
4: He also elaborated on what the preliminary accreditation is and how important it is.
25: Preliminary accreditation is a significant milestone in a multi-stage LCME process. It takes many, many years to complete the full accreditation process. The first stage of that process is applicant status, and we received that in November of 2024. The second stage of the process is candidate status, and we achieved that in October of 2025. The LCME then came and conducted a site visit in June of this year, which leads to today's announcement.
4: Construction will start next year. KSL News Time, 1219. 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McKenna?
11: A crash northbound on I-84 in Riverdale just after West Riverdale Road. Emergency vehicles are blocking that left lane and causing some delays there. Also, some normal slowdowns on Highway 89, both directions between Harrison Boulevard and the mouth of Weber Canyon. Down in Salt Lake County, construction delays on SR-201 scattered between 7200 West and 8400 West. But I-15 looking clear between Ogden and Provo. McKenna Rodriguez in the KSL Traffic Center.
21: KSL 7-day forecast, 56 today with mostly cloudy skies breaking up. 65, mostly sunny skies on Thursday. We'll go to 68, sunshine on Friday. Saturday, weekend looks good. 69, mostly sunny skies. Keeping it mostly clear on Sunday, 70. By Monday, 71, mostly sunny. Then diving back to 64 Tuesday with a chance for showers. From the KSL Weather Center, I'm Matt Johnson.
4: Right now, it's mostly cloudy and 50 degrees downtown. The 7-day forecast is brought to you by Performance Automotive Bountiful. Coming up next, take a look at the markets. I'm going to tell you, though, painful one for the NASDAQ today. It's down by more than 500 points. Complete update of your money news is coming up next.
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4: ASL News Time 1224. The first book ever published about a certain famous bear was published 100 years ago today.
2: Oh, yes. I'm rumbly in my tumbly. Time for something sweet.
4: Of course, it's Winnie the Pooh.
2: I am short, fat, proud of that, and so with all my might. I up, down,
4: oh,
2: up,
4: no.
2: down.
4: I'm going to be singing that all day now. The book was published by A.A. Milne, inspired by his son's little stuffed bear and other animals. His son was named Christopher Robin. The real stuffed animals are on display at the New York Public Library. Watching Utah's Money. High gas prices are affecting pizza deliveries. Domino's reported a smaller than expected increase in same-store sales for the third quarter. It only grew by about 0.3%. That's according to the Wall Street Journal. The cost of gas cutting into their profits. Pringles is also getting into the Halloween spirit. It's asking fans to sign a will and testament

0: points. Sotheby's is auctioning off Nano Tyrannus bones, and it's been 67 years in the making.
1: Sotheby's is auctioning off a complete dinosaur species named Jody. It's nearly 20 feet long and 6.5 feet tall. Sotheby's Cassandra Hatton says it's almost one of a kind.
2: So this is an incredibly important specimen when you've only got three.
1: The dino was once thought to be a young T-Rex, but further research shows it's not a T-Rex at all, but an entirely new species.
2: The arms on a Nanotyrannus are much longer and the claws are much larger than on a T-Rex.
1: All 191 fossil bone elements up for sale later this month. Sherry Preston, ABC News.
0: KSL News Time 1226. And this portion of Utah's noon news is brought to you by Backdrop Serial Killer by Kate Martell. We have the author in the studio with us today. And before we dig into the characters and things, Kate, tell us a little bit about the book.
3: Well, it is set 50 years ago, during the time that Ted Bundy was killing women and girls here in Utah and surrounding areas. And so the setting is very, very important. I wanted that setting to be authentic for the readers and to also understand what a difference it made in Utah. Remember that before this time, people didn't even lock the door to their house. And suddenly there was suspicion and fear everywhere and a lot more scrutiny of what was going on in the neighborhood and around people.
0: It was really fun to narrate this book for you because I was suddenly in the ice cream shop in Logan and just those great moments and places that bring back memories for all the folks. Tell us a little bit about your characters.
3: The characters, I think it's so important for the reader to feel like they actually know the characters. And so they need to be believable, but they also need to be interesting enough that the reader wants to know them. So I spend some time kind of living with my characters and thinking about how they would react in one situation or another to try to make that a better experience for the reader.
0: Your books are really easy to read. You've done a lot of research on writing style. Tell us what your thoughts were on that.
3: Well, we read differently than we did a long time ago when people learned to write in college because the world has changed. We have little snatches of time. Now we might sit down with a book and turn the pages, but we might also be standing in line and use a device to read part of the book, or we might be walking the dog and listening to the story. So it's important to be able to go in and out of the story easily without having any confusion or wondering where you were, being lost. And so I have used a dozen strategies and techniques to make that easier for people. One people will see first is that the chapters are short, because when you get to your workplace and the radio turns or the audible turns off, that's a finite ending. Author knows where to stop and how far you need to back up or go and where to start again, but the reader doesn't. And so I've made it so much easier. The chapters are short, for example. They're might be only 8 pages long. They might only be 1 or 2 pages long, because that signals the reader, here's a start and stop point that's going to be easier. There are other techniques like, for example, lots of dialogue, because dialogue is easier to remember than narration. There's narration too, but there's a balance, so that people can come in and out without being lost.
0: Right. So great to have you here today. You can find the book. It's called Backdrop Serial Killer. You can find it on our website, katemartellbooks.com, and also in places like Amazon. And we'll talk more with you in just a few minutes. Let's get you up to date now on traffic and weather. It's brought to you by UCCU, big on business, including commercial loans. Love where you bank. Here's McKenna Rodriguez.
4: Some residual delays northbound I-84 in Riverdale due to an earlier crash that happened just after West Riverdale Road. Emergency vehicles are still blocking the left lane there, so do be careful as you drive through that area. Also, some normal slowdowns on Highway 89, both directions between Harrison Boulevard and the mouth of Weber Canyon. But I-15 is looking clear still between Ogden and Provo. McKenna Rodriguez in the KSL Traffic Center.
5: Calling for mostly cloudy skies today, especially first half, maybe an a.m. shower. But 56 will be the high, with clouds starting to clear second half. 40 overnight, chilly. 65 tomorrow, mostly sunny skies. High pressure building, 68 on Friday. From the KSL Weather Center,

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3: Good afternoon, KSL News Time, 1230. KSL's top story this half hour. You're now getting a better look at what downtown Salt Lake City will look like after the new Sports, Entertainment, Culture, and Convention District is complete. KSL News Radio's Adam Small has details.
4: The huge downtown overhaul starts at the Delta Center, where the arena's main entrance will shift from the north side to the east side, leading directly into a walkable space surrounded by a new hotel, housing, stores, restaurants, and a 6,000-seat concert venue.
5: It's an exciting time to be in downtown Salt Lake.
4: In a new video released today, Utah Jazz and Mammoth owner Ryan Smith detailed what will be coming to Japantown as well after the southern end of the Salt Palace is torn down and all those loading docks on Japantown Street are removed.
5: We're replacing it with retail, with office, with streetscape, with murals.
4: The Salt Palace will also be rebuilt upwards to where it can host multiple large conventions at a time, and Abravanel Hall will stay right where it is, but it will get a few minor upgrades. Plus, the district will house a new art museum. City leaders say people will be able to walk freely from City Creek all the way to the Delta Center when all is said and done sometime before the 2034 Winter Olympics. Adam Small, KSL News Radio.
3: Salt Lake City's west side is getting a new health center. University of Utah's Board of Trustees approved the purchase of 14 acres in the new Power District to build a new Redwood Health Center. Gina Hawley, a COO with U of U Health, says the other option was to renovate the current center.
6: Our current Redwood Clinic, we've been planning expansion, and as we thought really further about the needs of that community, we thought it makes sense to build at a new site.
3: Holly says in addition to being brand new, the facility will have state-of-the-art equipment. There is no timeline for construction. Plans for a new and improved Rice-Eccles Stadium are underway after the Board of Trustees at the University of Utah approved $39 million in renovation. Jeff Labrum, Chief Operating Officer at the U, says in the West Tower, they will update the suites and boxes along with add more suites to the fourth through sixth floors.
7: These improvements are to enhance the fan experience, to make it so that we have more premium offerings.
3: The school is partnering with its new company, Crimson Brand Partners, to complete the upgrades, and it's estimated to be completed by 2027-2028 football season. The site of a fantasy-themed park will now likely be owned by a popular Utah-based fantasy author. Brandon Sanderson says he's been getting the question for years, ever since he bought the property right across from Evermore Park.
8: Brandon, are you buying Evermore? Well, it's bittersweet because I am and I'm not.
3: He goes on to explain the buildings are all too run down for use and will have to be torn down. He says he has fond memories of the theme park, but seeing that it couldn't go back to that purpose, he says they will use it as an extension of his company headquarters, Dragon Steel Plaza. Paiute Reservoir is sitting at about 6% capacity. KSL-TV's Alex Cabrera reports.
9: Paiute Reservoir in central Utah is so low right now, there's more exposed shoreline than water in some areas.
10: This is what 6% looks like, a whopping 6%.
9: But park manager Lance Eliason says there's reason for optimism. Recent rain has helped to raise levels.
10: And it's coming up a foot a week. Like, we're up 4 feet in the last month. So there's hope.
9: Eliason knows it's still early, but with snow already falling in the nearby mountains, he's hoping for a better water year than last year. At Paiute State Park, Alex Cabrero, KSL News.
3: KSL's top national stories. Students and staff at an Atlanta charter school are mourning the death of a beloved teacher and robotics coach. 42-year-old Hassan Kareem was killed when he fell from his seat on the Goliath roller coaster at Six Flags over Georgia.
11: This is Jim Ryan. Investigators in Georgia are now trying to determine what happened on the Goliath.
12: These are extreme machines.
11: Ride safety specialist Brian Avery says lots of things can go wrong.
12: And there's a lot of moving parts, a lot of components, and a lot of things have to go right each and every time to provide the best experience possible for the rider.
11: One industry group says 1.7 billion rides are taken on North American thrill rides each year without incident. Jim Ryan, ABC News.
3: Other national stories KSL is following. Cornell University has made the decision to cancel all other Greek life parties for the remainder of the school year. It's in response to the allegations of gang rape at a frat party back in 2024. More from ABC's Aaron Katursky.
13: As of now, no frat parties allowed at Cornell. The university is suspending them and weighing whether fraternities can exist at all on campus after a former student, who's now known as Jane Doe, alleged she was gang raped in 2024 at the Chi Phi House. Cornell handled her complaint internally. But now the Ivy League school said it would call on the New York State Police to investigate sex assault allegations on campus independent of the university. The school president said Cornell must be a place where safety is not an open question.
3: A third of the student body takes part in Greek life. First look traffic, what's happening, McKenna?
0: Some residual delays northbound I-84 in Riverdale due to an earlier crash that happened just after West Riverdale Road. McKenna Rodriguez on the KSL Traffic Center.
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3: Thank you for joining us for Utah's Noon News, recapping our top story this half hour. We're getting a better look at what will be in the sports, entertainment, culture, and convention district in downtown Salt Lake City, with leaders saying it will be complete before the Olympics return in 2034. KSL News Time, 1237. Word that inflation grew to 3.7% in September likely means the Federal Reserve will raise interest rates again before the end of the year. That's according to BYU Assistant Finance Professor Jason Cotter, who spoke on Inside Sources.
17: Generally, the central bank, the Federal Reserve, targets about a 2% annual inflation rate. We consider that a healthy rate for a growing economy.
3: And we've been well above the number for some time. The inflation number is an average, though, meaning some prices increased more than 3.7% and then some were lower. ABC's Elizabeth Schulze says higher gas prices and higher diesel prices are to blame for much of the price spikes.
18: Some of the other daily costs that people are paying for every single day, electricity bills, utilities, those are higher. We've seen a steady march higher in the price of clothing. So there are some other factors too at play here beyond just oil. We've talked a lot about how higher diesel prices trickle into the price of other goods in the economy. That could be part of why we're seeing some of those goods and services prices go up. But there is also just persistently stubborn inflation for services, things like childcare, education, that even without the spike in oil, some of those prices are going up.
3: Other fields directly affected by gas prices are also expected to increase in price, like airfare. Summit County says they will be adding $6 million to their county budget without raising the property tax. KSL News Radio's Cameron Elliott has the story.
19: For many residents, it may sound like having their cake and eating it too, but County Manager Shane Scott says it comes from a solid foundation of sales taxes, growing economy, and expected grants. It also begs the question, how is this outlook affected by the departure of the Sundance Film Festival? To that, Scott says that Park City and the surrounding towns have continued to grow despite the departure of the festival, and considering the massive spending that comes from the ski resorts, they are, quote, much more worried about the weather than about one festival.
3: Scott says they've looked at an increase to property taxes in the past and will use that as an option only when it's clearly necessary. Let's get you up to date with traffic and weather. It's brought to you by UCCU. Big on business, including sweep accounts. Love where you bank. What's happening, McKenna?
0: In Utah County, scattered delays on Pioneer Crossing, both directions between Mountain View Corridor and I-15. Also, some typical slowdowns on Highway 6 and Spanish Fork between I-15 and 400 North. And up in Davis County, we're looking at some residual delays northbound I-84 in Riverdale due to an earlier crash that happened just after West Riverdale Road. Emergency vehicles are still blocking that left lane, so do be careful as you drive through that area. McKenna Rodriguez in the KSL Traffic Center.
20: Temperatures airing on the cool side today. Look for a high of 56 degrees. Cloud cover should break through the afternoon. 40 degrees overnight. We'll go to 65 tomorrow. Mostly sunny skies. High pressure building into the west on Friday. Sunshine, 68 degrees with a chance for 70s over the weekend. From the KSL Weather Center, I'm Matt Johnson.
3: Mostly cloudy, 50 degrees downtown. And coming up on Utah's New News, we'll talk to a doctor with the Huntsman Cancer Institute about lung cancer and what contributes to a diagnosis. 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
3: 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KSL News Time 1245. The three things you need to know this hour. First,
24: Utah's junior senator does not think President Trump's call to buy diesel fuel from Russia will go through. Senator John Curtis tells inside sources Congress is against it. I'm KSL News Radio's John Brinker-Hoff.
3: Second, a federal judge has temporarily blocked the Trump administration's plan to reorganize the Forest Service after a lawsuit was filed by labor unions, nonprofits, and cities and counties across the country. Third, traffic and weather together, McKenna.
0: Some slowing northbound I-15 between 114th South and 106th South in Salt Lake County, but the rest of I-15 looking clear between Ogden and Provo. McKenna Rodriguez in the KSL Traffic Center.
20: 56 today with mostly cloudy skies, then a 15-degree warm-up. I'm Matt Johnson.
3: Mostly cloudy, 52 degrees downtown. Time for KSL's top national stories.
25: ABC News, I'm Wayne Cabot. ABC News counts 5 states reviewing voter rolls in the days before the election, the biggest of which is being threatened with legal action by the Trump administration.
1: The Department of Justice gave California officials 48 hours to act on the list by verifying whether it showed non-citizens were sent mail-in ballots and to segregate any potential return ballots that may have been included until the state can verify their citizenship status.
25: ABC's Peter Haralambos. A day after the surgery to remove a cancerous nodule from his lung, the leader of the Roman Catholic Church is up and about. Blood tests and a chest x-ray show the recovery of the Pope is proceeding normally. The Pope, 71, will undergo testing to determine if the cancer might have spread. Inflation got worse last month, rising from 3.4 to 3.7%, led by gas, clothes, airfares, just a few weeks before the midterm elections. The report also raising pressure on the Federal Reserve to raise its key interest rates further to combat inflation. This is ABC News.
3: Time now for the KSL In-Depth. Pope Leo has been diagnosed with lung cancer, but what do we really know about the illness? Joining me live is Dr. Brian Mitzman, a general thoracic surgeon at the Huntsman Cancer Institute and medical director of robotic surgery for University of Utah Health. Thanks for being with me.
2: It's great to be here. Thanks for having me.
3: So, doctor, a lot of times we think about lung cancer and we kind of associate that with smoking, but it's much more than that. What are some of the factors that contribute to lung cancer?
2: Absolutely. It's unfortunate that we only associate with smoking. Smoking is still the leading cause, but upwards of 20% of patients that get lung cancer never touch a cigarette. There's many, many non-smokers that are unfortunately diagnosed with lung cancer. Here in our region, radon is one of the biggest causes. It's a naturally occurring gas. It's invisible. It's odorless. The only way to know that if you're being exposed to it is to test. So it's so important that everyone in our region gets a free radon testing kit. Check your home. Make sure you're not being exposed to this gas.
3: How common is lung cancer?
2: So lung cancer is approximately the second most common cancer in the United States, but it's the number one cancer killer in the United States. That's more than colon cancer, breast cancer, and prostate cancer all combined. The good news is when we catch it early, it's extraordinarily treatable. But that's the goal. We have to catch it before it spreads.
3: So we heard that Pope Leo had just a portion of his lung removed. Is that something that you do? And it, what is a person's health like after you do that?
2: Well, that's a great question. You know, the information we have about Pope Leo's treatment has been limited, but we know that he had a small cancer in the lower part of his lung, and the lung is broken up into different lobes. The standard of care for an early stage lung cancer is surgery, and often it's a lobectomy, removing all the lung tissue that is associated with that lung cancer. It's usually done in what we call a minimally invasive fashion with lung cameras and instruments. And in our case here at the Huntsman, we often use the surgical robot, which just makes the recovery so much faster. Most healthy patients can handle a lobectomy and never know the difference. Their breathing is maintained. They're able to get back to their normal life pretty quickly. But obviously, there's quite a bit of variability from patient to patient.
3: Right. So what are some of the symptoms or warning signs people could watch out for to get an early diagnosis?
2: Yeah, the unfortunate thing with lung cancer is it doesn't cause any symptoms until it's pretty advanced and too late. These early stage lung cancers are often found incidentally. A patient gets a scan or an x-ray for a completely unrelated reason. So the most important thing people can do is know your risk factors. If you've been a smoker, even if you've quit, talk to your physician about a low-dose CT scan, a screening CT scan for lung cancer. It's completely free. It's covered by insurance. That's the number one thing patients can do is get imaging if you have high risk factors. If a patient develops symptoms such as a chronic cough or coughing up blood or shortness of breath that's not getting better, those are also reasons to talk to your physician and get worked up.
3: Dr. Mitzman, appreciate your help. Thanks so much.
2: My pleasure. Thank you.
3: Live on the KSL Newsline, that is Dr. Brian Mitzman. 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
0: A crash northbound I-15 in Sandy, just north of 106 South. It's out of traffic, though, and not currently causing any delays. Southbound I-15, though, is a little busy and slow just before the I-80-201 interchange. In Davis County, some residual delays northbound I-84 in Riverdale due to an earlier crash that happened just after West Riverdale Road. Emergency vehicles are still blocking that left lane, so do be careful as you drive through that area. But the rest of I-15 is looking clean and clear between Ogden and Provo. McKenna Rodriguez on the KSL Traffic Center.
4: KSL 7-day forecast. We've got a pretty good warm-up in the works. Today's going to be 56 with cloud cover breaking into the afternoon. 65, mostly sunny skies on Thursday. Friday, sunny, 68. Flirting with 70 as we head into Saturday, mostly sunny skies. 70 on the dot on Sunday, mostly clear. keeping it mostly clear on your Monday with 71 as the high, only to dive back to 64 on Tuesday with a chance for showers. From the KSL Weather Center, I'm Matt Johnson.
3: Mostly cloudy, 52 downtown. The 7-day forecast is brought to you by Performance Automotive Bountiful. And this portion of Utah's new news is sponsored by Backdrop Serial Killer, the new book by Kate Martell. Kate Martell has been in studio with us. And, you know, this is something, if you love murder mysteries, this is a book that you don't want to miss, because, Kate, you also put in all these lovely Utah places, places people are going to remember and associate with. Tell us about the book.
5: Yes, the setting is very, very important to this book, and readers will find that there are campuses, college campuses they're very familiar with. They'll also notice that there are some changes because the book is set 50 years ago. And it's interesting to see what things have endured and what things are different in those settings.
3: Let's not forget about Ted Bundy, who was around 50 years ago. And how does that play into the book?
5: Completely. Because when Ted Bundy was around, it changed everything for Utahns, because it had seemed so secure before, and suddenly there was fear and suspicion and scrutiny of just common day things. And this put a whole new tint on life, but especially for some of the characters in this book, because they were desperately trying to hide things in their past. And with all this suspicion and scrutiny, that changed things.
3: It was really fun to do the audiobook with you, but I have to tell you, I would just get distracted and get all engulfed in the story and have to kind of start again on a few of my phrases there. But just such a fun book. I want to just read what a couple of listeners have been saying. The story is exciting with engaging, relatable characters. The intrigue and suspense will capture you right until the end. And it's just so true. You have such a great, great writing style. Now, I want to make sure people know how to get your book and find out more about you. So katemartellbooks.com. And I was reading over some of the information that you gave me today, and I went, wait, recipes? What? There are recipes on your website? What's that all about?
5: There are recipes to try with each book that you read in the series, and they're tailored to what's going on in the book. So it's kind of a fun approach.
3: It's fun, and I just love your passion for your characters in your book and for the storytelling. It's been great to have you here today. 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
5: Oh, you did a wonderful job. 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
3: Great. 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
3: KSL News Time, 12:54. A rogue inflatable pumpkin interrupted some driver's plans in North Carolina. Phillips Farm in Cary was hosting Pumpkin Fest when it broke loose, rolled over the fence down the road. The inflatable pumpkin is around the size of a semi-truck. Here are some drivers who posted a video on Facebook after they spotted the giant pumpkin and watched as the guy tried to stop it.
8: Coming so fast!
9: Oh my gosh, look at this, is crazy talk.
8: somebody look at the other.
9: Oh, he's gonna get hurt.
10: How is he?
9: Here, should I help him?
10: How is he gonna stop it?
3: Visualize that giant pumpkin. It ended up being an Uber driver who eventually captured the decoration and helped bring it home. Watching Utah's money. Not all AI companies are benefiting from the tech bubble. Character Technologies, the owner of Character AI, has filed for Chapter 11 bankruptcy. Program lets users interact with AI models of their favorite characters or celebrities. Wall Street Journal says that Disney will likely bid for its assets since their characters are used on it. American wealth grew at a slower rate post-pandemic than it did during. From 2019 to 2022, the median net worth for American families grew 37%. And a look at your money, the Dow down by 238 points, about 0.5%, sitting at 51,432. S&P down by 103. The NASDAQ down by more than 500 points.
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0: Southbound I-15 is a little busy and slow just before the I-80-201 interchange. And also on I-15, there's a crash northbound in Sandy, just north of 106 South. Out of traffic, though, and not currently causing any delays. And there are some construction delays on SR-201 scattered between 7200 West and 8400 West. Up in Davis County, the crash northbound I-84 in Riverdale, just after West Riverdale Road, is still blocking that left lane, so be careful as you drive through that area. McKenna Rodriguez in the KSL Traffic Center.
3: Still a 30% chance of showers across the Wasatch Front today with a high of 56. But if you are weary of the wet weather, dry weather ahead. Looks like dry weather ahead for the next 6 days and the temperature climbing back up into the 60s. So tomorrow through Monday, no chance of rain. The high tomorrow, 65 degrees, up to 70 degrees by Sunday. Right now, it's mostly cloudy in downtown Salt Lake City and 52 degrees. Looking at some of the area temperatures, Ogden 52, Proben at 51, St. George, the hot spot, 62.
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30: Good afternoon, 1 o'clock at KSL News Radio. I'm Adam Small to look at our top stories this hour. We're now getting a better look at what downtown Salt Lake City will look like after the new sports, entertainment, culture, and convention district is complete. In a new video released today, Salt Lake City Mayor Aaron Mendenhall says there will be a fully walkable path eventually from City Creek all the way to the Delta Center with shops, housing, office space, and a new concert venue in between.
8: Between the transformed Delta Center, Live Nation Performance Venue, and the new Salt Palace, we expect 5 million visitors to the district every year.
30: City leaders say Japantown will also get a facelift while Abravanel Hall will stay put, plus a new art museum will be built in this area. Mendenhall says this entire district will be all complete before the Olympics return to Utah in 2034. Our top national story this hour from ABC News. Pope Leo is now recovering from surgery after doctors removed a cancerous nodule on his lung. More from ABC's Tom Sufi Burridge at the Vatican.
14: We also know the Pope had a peaceful night after undergoing that surgery to remove the lower lobe of his right lung. Officials here confirming the first American pontiff has a common form of lung cancer and saying the surgery was successful, adding, quote, whatever may present a future issue was removed. Now, further tests are expected to decide what treatment the Pope may need, if any at all.
30: Health experts say the Pope's prognosis looks good, but because he is healthy and active. Your money at this moment. The major markets right now are still in the red. The Dow is currently down 222 points, down to 51,447. The S&P is off 106. The Nasdaq seeing the biggest declines of the day, currently down 575 points. Coming up, drying out and warming up. KSL weather is next. KSL News Time 101.
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30: 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Here's McKenna Rodriguez.
0: A crash southbound I-15 in Salt Lake City just before the I-80-201 interchange. It's blocking the right lane and causing some delays there. And there are some construction delays on SR-201 scattered between 7200 West and 8400 West. In Davis County, the crash northbound I-84 in Riverdale just after West Riverdale Road is still blocking that left lane by emergency vehicles, so be careful as you drive through that area. Serving your financial needs today to help you build a better tomorrow. 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McKenna Rodriguez in the KSL Traffic Center.
30: Highs are only expected to top out in the mid-50s today with a 30% chance of rain. Overnight lows in the 40s. We're getting back up into the mid-60s tomorrow with mostly clear skies, plenty of sunshine, and 68 degrees come Friday. Right now, it is currently 51 degrees in Provo, 52 degrees in Ogden, and 52 degrees here in Salt Lake City. I'm Adam Small, KSL News Radio. 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
2: Okay, welcome to KSL Brightside. I'm Ethan Millard here with Alex Curie, and we're back together. Alex, we did it.
4: We did do it. Yeah, we're back in the same room together at the same time. The mediators got us all back together again.
2: Yeah.
4: Settlement was fine, and then here we are.
2: The union negotiations are finished. We're all back to work.
4: With all the, you know, it wasn't a ton of time that like either of us necessarily took off, but we just did it at different times.
2: Yeah, it alternated.
4: So it ended up being like an awkward time. But we appreciate Richie Stedman hanging out with us and getting it. Richie's love for Colorado, he made it known.
2: I didn't know this. I didn't hear about this.
4: We had to learn about that. Here's some things we learned about Richie Stedman. Okay. Love for Colorado. I think the quote was something like we as Utahns need to appreciate Colorado a little bit more, like for its beauty. And we were like mortified. It caught us all off guard. We were like, this is not the time of the day that you can ever mention that kind of trash talk or that kind of tomfoolery. And then the next couple things, he didn't help himself over the next couple days as he revealed himself to be the guy who stands up first and tries to get going to the front of the airplane when it lands.
2: Oh, you're kidding.
4: Okay.
2: Jeez.
4: And he also confessed to us that he's like an HOV lane user and abuser. Yes. And we were like, I can't help you with our listeners, man. When they come over and go, hey, who's this guy right now?
2: I hosted 2 days straight with him. I had no idea he was a villain, like a literal villain.
4: I told him, I said, you better knock all this noise off. If you're going to want to make it through the next few days on the show, you know why? Because we have listeners that are sane people. You can't come in here with that insane talk. But he did it. And obviously, Richie's a ton of fun to have on the program.
2: Yeah,
4: he's always good to fill in for us. So
2: he did a good job.
4: Very nice.
2: All right, let's do the three things. Are you going to play that or is Corey going to play it?
4: I've got it here. You know what? I got to get back. I got to get used to getting the buttons pressed. And let's do it.
1: Your top trending stories happening right now. KSL Brightside's The Three Things.
2: All right, here's top of the list. The Smith Entertainment Group and Salt Lake City leaders have unveiled their vision for downtown between the blocks between the Delta Center and Abravanel Hall. All that's going to be redeveloped, and it's going to basically be new housing and businesses and a hotel, a 250-foot hotel, which this is meaningless information. A hotel reaching nearly 250 feet. How much
4: does that make any sense? You're exactly right.
2: The number of floors. They need to tell us the number of floors. If they tell us the number of floors, then we'll know how big the hotel
4: is. Oh, are they saying 250 feet up?
2: Yeah, that's what it says.
4: Oh.
2: A hotel reaching nearly 250 feet.
4: I thought they meant wide. I thought they meant long. You're going to have to walk past it for 250 feet. That's probably a 20, that's like a 22 story situation, right? 20 stories.
2: All right.
4: So that is okay. So tall hotel. What else?
2: Abravanel, and they're going to have a concert venue. And then it's a big open space. It kind of looks like
4: It's going to be a walkable. Gateway. Yeah, it's going to be like a walkable area between City Creek all the way down. They will take you all the way down to the Delta Center. So the Entertainment District, they'll have the venue there, that Live Nation concert venue. This is why last week when we were talking about it, there's going to be, I'm assuming they're going to have more shops there too. It's just going to be an extension of more shopping and everything, but yeah. Also a lot of food options because they're like, hey, what are the local, when you were gone, we had this conversation about what were the local restaurants because they asked for input.
2: Yeah.
4: What are the local restaurants that you want in there? I didn't see in the press release that they had announced if any of those had, if that they had gotten serious and made any announcements about some of these food places.
2: But. You know, it would be amazing to have a JCW's downtown finally.
4: We said the same thing.
2: We've needed that.
4: We said the same thing because we were like, look, they only come up as far as Harriman right now.
2: Yeah.
4: If we had it over here, that might be a problem for you and I, though.
2: Well,
4: a walkable, a JCW within walkable distance.
2: But I'm willing to make that sacrifice for the greater good.
4: Well, and we'd have to do working lunches all the time. I can't stop that.
2: No, I mean, this is part of it.
4: So just what we have to do.
2: So they're going to demolish and redo some of the Salt Palace. They got a bunch of loading docks and things they're demolishing. And then some of Abravanel Hall will be redone. And I guess we haven't seen those details yet. I'm glad they're saving Abravanel Hall.
4: I don't want to see like that core kind of architectural, like kind of coolness to it leave either. So hopefully whatever they do leaves intact, you know, the kind of the essence of what the building is.
2: If they're going to throw away the red Cholula.
4: The hot sauce, right? It's Cholula. That's not right. Cholula is the hot sauce.
2: It's Cholula.
4: We're talking about the artist. You can't. Corey's going, it is Cholula.
2: Wasn't listening.
5: I didn't hear the first
4: part. It's fine. It's a, anyway, the guy with the cool twirly glass.
2: Yeah.
4: If they're throwing that out, I'll put it in my backyard or whatever. Right. I'll put it in my shed.
2: Yeah.
4: Could use something like that.
2: All right. Next up, the second thing for our three things today. Social Security has announced a cost of living increase for 2027. It's a 3.6% increase. It'll take place in January 2027. So it'll start affecting benefits here in a couple of months. In addition, they're going to raise the earning limits. So one of the things about Social Security, and you may or may not know this, and I know this from my work at Teton. I do a ton of Social Security work. If you take your Social Security benefit before your full retirement age, then you are subject to an earnings limit. And if you go over that earnings limit, you lose your benefit basically 2 to 1. So for every $2 earned, you lose $1 of benefit.
4: Yikes.
2: And that earnings limit is increasing to $25,560. So that's one thing that I wish more people understood. A lot of people, they want to take their Social Security benefit early because they feel like then they can have it for longer and get more money. But if you're still working, you're subject to the earnings limit. And
4: it's going to
2: be a problem. You got to really think about that. Alex, you want to know, so 3.6 is the highest since 2022. And do you want to know the highest ever Social Security cost of living increase was, when it was, and how much it was? Can you guess? They've been doing this since 1975. The COLAs have been applied yearly since 1975. Between now and back then, when do you think they applied the largest increase, and how much do you think it was?
4: You want a percentage or a number?
2: Give me a percentage and a date and a year.
4: I'm gonna say it was like a 4%, and it was 2019. No, 2013.
2: Okay, in 2013, the cost of living increase was 1.5%.
4: Okay.
2: The highest ever was in 1980, and it was 14.3%.
4: Well, that's awesome.
2: Yeah.
4: Good for them.
2: Problem was, though, there's a reason why you're getting a 14% increase, though.
4: None of those boomers were talking about that when they were getting their cheap houses. Come on, when the interest rate was high. You know, I paid a high interest rate on this $11,000 house.
2: What do you think the lowest cost of living increase they've ever applied is?
4: Oh, it must have been 2013 for the 1% one.
2: No, it wasn't that.
4: What was it?
2: They've applied a 0% cost of living increase
4: last year,
2: 2009, 2010, and 2015.
4: I'm surprised it wasn't like last year or a COVID situation or something.
2: No, because they've been
4: trying to be good during those.
2: During COVID, we did see a higher than normal. Well, after COVID. When we started getting bit by inflation, we did in 2021, we did a 5.9% cost of living increase. In 2022, it was an 8.7%. So it was relatively high.
4: Now, the question is going to be when it starts doing the negative percentage numbers the other way.
2: They start taking money from you.
4: All right, Millard.
2: The third thing.
4: Final thing here. You got to sneak it in.
2: I got a third thing here, and that is Utah ski resorts are seeing their first snow.
4: Yeah, man.
2: So we're getting some snow up above 8,000 feet. Snowbird has reported 10 inches.
4: Nice.
2: And so we're on our way. Some of the resorts have actually...
4: I saw some people up on some pretty high peaks doing like the cross-country skiing thing or like the you know, where they're like, it's not even cross-country skiing. They're kind of just like hiking up on those skis. And then they ski down, obviously, but they're kind of doing the... I'm glad. I don't want people to confuse this storm that we had right now with like, hey, this is, and then that's where everything, and then it will now, that will be the snow cover that will be on the mountain for the rest of it. Cause it's going to like get back into the 60s and 70s.
2: Yeah. We're going to spend the rest of the week in the 60s. Yeah. So, which
4: upper
2: I'm really
4: 60s for a lot of places.
2: I'm really looking forward to that.
4: We'll see. I am too. It's because it's fall break for my kids, and I hope that, because it's just been a mess.
2: And
4: a mess of weather over the past week and a half, or the past week. It's been rough for the cold and the rain.
2: And anyway, winter's lame.
4: Yeah, come on.
2: It's the worst.
4: All right, we're taking our first break here. When we come back, we got lots more to chat about. We got two things that I want you to be up to date on. Number one, when we come back, we're going to be talking about what happens when you do actually start driving in all this bad weather, what you have to do to reset yourself, okay? There's a KSL.com article where we'll talk a little bit about basically reminding you the stuff that you already know, but you have to switch that switch as we get into the cold and to the rainy stuff. And then also, we've got a special guest coming up at 1:35. Our own Dave Colley may pop in, and we'll talk the newest season of the Cold Podcast. 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
2: All right, welcome back. You're listening to KSL Brightside. I'm Ethan Millard here with Alex Keery. Team's back together again. We're having a good time so far today. And Alex, as the weather turns, you got to watch out for your driving. And, you know, you forget. We have such beautiful weather all summer. We kind of forget how dangerous and how terrible the driving can be when the weather goes sideways on us, as it is wont to do this time of year. There's a very interesting article at KSL.com where it kind of reviews some of the major factors around safe driving, especially one that needs to be really paid attention to. In fact, you saw firsthand
4: over
2: the last couple of days, you saw the effects of this, and that is hydroplaning. So hydroplaning happens when a layer of water builds up faster than tires can scatter it. And then you end up on the water.
4: Okay, let me give
2: you're basically water skiing.
4: So all the things we're talking about right now, by the way, are things that most Utahns already know.
2: We forget.
4: It takes us a minute to remember.
2: Yeah,
4: and it takes us a minute to adjust our summer driving. And I know this. Look, we have this discussion quite often, and I don't want to talk down to you drivers out there, but I had a rough drive home yesterday from Utah County. Mm-hmm. It took about an hour and 50 minutes because there were cars sideways into the barrier, which I already know what that is.
2: Hydroplaning.
4: Sideways into the barrier is hydroplaning. And then the second worst offender was the rear endings, which is also a massive deal in this because you do not have the stopping as fast as you can power that you had a couple of weeks ago, or at least when the weather is really, really nice. And here's the thing that I want to say about, I'm going to give it, because they say hydroplaning, continue with the hydroplaning thing, and then I'll add what you also need to do when to avoid the hydroplaning.
2: So here's what increases your chance of hydroplaning. High speed.
4: Got it.
2: Excess water, naturally.
4: Of course.
2: Poor tread on your tire and tire pressure.
4: Mm.
2: Now, the number one recommendation, do you know what it is for dealing with
4: hydroplaning? By brand new tires brought to you by? No. Is that what you're going to say?
2: It's not that. If you feel yourself starting to
4: foot off the gas.
2: Slip. Foot off the gas. Yeah. That's exactly right.
4: So,
2: take your foot off the gas and you'll find the tread.
4: You know, and people already know this, and it's definitely like this for snow driving, but your cruise control is not your friend in conditions like this.
2: Yeah, it's
4: so,
2: not.
4: So, but I will also say this, because water piling up, it happens in a different way in different spots and in different places. The water piling up underneath the overpasses happens a lot. Why? Because a lot of those drains are right there. And I will say driving in the HOV lane in a lot of rain is a dangerous game to play because that's where more water piles up, is on that side.
2: Pools
4: you notice
2: there,
4: it. Yeah. You notice on the freeways, we kind of have a little bit, it's kind of capped in the middle and comes down to the side.
2: Yeah, yeah, yeah. It's
4: and so I would tell people too, you avoid a lot of hydroplaning. Speed is number one. Bad tires is probably number two. But also I would say stick into that, because sometimes the standing water that starts to pool up because there's improper draining going on the sides of the freeways in some of these big drains, that happens too. But most of the water will be, and the worst part of it is always going to be on those sides, but so typically toward the HOV lane side. Hang out in that the crown of the road in a way.
2: I hadn't thought about that, but I think that is
4: good
2: advice.
4: But watch, because you'll actually see we're seeing a little bit of a better, you almost never see that the middle lanes are the ones that are the most soaked and drenched.
2: Yeah.
4: It's coming from the sides out in. And the most of the time when you see people hit that big and you see that just wall of, we've all been hit in that terrifying moment with a thing of water from a semi who kicked it up onto your windshield. And for a brief moment, you can't see a thing.
2: Yeah.
4: And that water is building up and for different reasons. But the majority of it is that if it gets plugged up at all on those sides, it builds up on the sides faster. Hang out in the middle and go slower. That's it.
2: That's good advice. I need to take this seriously, though, because I took in maybe 3 weeks ago, I took both of our cars in to get serviced. oil change and tire rotation, you know, the whole thing.
4: Yeah, yeah.
2: And one of the things they flagged, it took both the CRV and the Accord in, and guess what they said?
4: Your tires stink.
2: 8 new tires.
4: And did you do it? You had to do it? No. Oh, I was going
2: to
4: say.
2: I'm not going to do that at the dealership. I'm going to go to a tire shop.
4: Yeah,
2: gonna,
4: yeah.
2: You know.
4: No, no. Mike'sUsedTires.com.
2: Do you remember when Discount Tires would give you a used tire?
4: Oh, some of the, some of these places, I don't know if they do that anymore either, but I used to, okay, yeah, and early confession too of being a cheap dad.
2: Yeah.
4: I straight up bought 4 sets of new, or new, of totally used tires for our cars off of KSL.com. A lot.
2: So when I was in my early 20s.
4: A lot.
2: I had a car and I had 4 different tires on the car. 4 different brands.
4: Oh, yeah, yeah.
2: 4 different treads. They were all the same size.
4: Nowadays they go, you got a hole in that tire. I don't know if we're going to be able to fix it very well. And you can't have a kind of newish tire and then other tires that aren't.
2: But you used to be able to go into these tire shops and say, give me something used, same size. And they'd put it on there for me. I had 4 different tires. And

0: commutes well. Everybody, I will just let you know, your commute that you already know is bad in certain places, and like, hey, everybody slows down right here, just assume it's going to be times 10 when the weather's bad. But I will tell you, last year I got rear-ended. I was all the way stopped, and the people behind us didn't stop. And they did, like, the guy didn't know. He dove off into a lane, and the people behind him obviously had no idea we had stopped, and they just went right into the back of me. And it was a significant crash.
1: Yeah.
0: Huge crash.
1: It totaled your car.
0: Totaled the car. I wasn't hurt at all, which is wild. But it was, in that moment for that guy, it was like this. If he wouldn't have been right behind the guy who dove out of the lane, because that guy stinks for just diving out of the lane without watching. He wasn't watching. He didn't slow when he needed to.
1: Yeah.
0: But he got to bail out into the HOV lane. In the meantime, the guy who was right behind him
1: is the one that hit you.
0: Had no time to stop. Yeah. And so if his following distance, you see, it's a concertina effect. If you give that following distance, and I'm trying to think, and you could weigh in on all the other pet peeves you have about the winter driving situations, but the following distance, and every time you could try to explain to police all day long, because you know what else you're going to get? You're going to get a ticket for going too fast for conditions, and you're going to get a ticket for
1: following too close.
0: For following too closely on both cases, because I'll just go, yeah, well, if you were following less close to the person, they just know.
1: Yeah.
0: Well, but he stopped too fast. And then you're like, that's not an excuse.
1: No, it's not.
0: It's not an excuse.
1: It's not at all.
0: They'll always tell you that too. You have to leave that space. And it could save somebody's life. Like in the case of mine, I was going zero and this guy hit me at about 60. And his car was a lot smaller than mine. And that was the only thing that saved my life. Yeah. That I say to save my life. That saved me from injury. Yeah. I didn't have to get even checked out. You know what I mean?
1: Yeah.
0: I think people have had that before, but 60 miles an hour versus zero, those vectors aren't good for people in small cars and big cars. So the bottom line is just keep it, take her easy out there. And if it tells you telling yourself that, and I don't think I'd be as harp, I wouldn't harp on this as much if I didn't have happened to me last year what I had happened to me. And because I don't want to be that person that gets caught hitting somebody in the back because I was following too closely. And I certainly don't want to go through that whole thing again.
1: Should we do a quiz, a pop quiz?
0: Yeah.
1: So who can text in at 57500? Sometime when you're stopped. Don't do it while you're driving, obviously. What is the legal requirement for following distance on the freeway in Utah? Do you know what it is off the top of your head? Don't say it.
0: Yeah, I do know it.
1: You do know it? Mm-hmm. What is it? What's the required distance that you should maintain between yourself and the car in front of you? If you know that what that is, text us into 57500. I know that. So you say you know what it is.
0: I know what it is. And you know what's great about my car? I can put it at that exact.
1: You can?
0: Yep.
1: I know that number exists. I don't know what it is. Mm. I go off of kind of feel. Like, do I feel like I'm too close?
0: And mine is 100%. And actually, I might be guessing a little bit, but the number has always stuck with me from driver's ed.
1: Really?
0: So I'm interested to see. We'll come back and we'll talk about it. But you can text in 57500. Ethan will give you a shout out on the air if you get it right. 57500. Speaking of shout outs on the air, when we come back after news, traffic, and weather, Dave Colley, the Cold Podcast host, is going to come in. And I've heard tale that he has something that, and because I've become a season 4 kind of fanatic, I'm not only a lover of the cold, Cold season 4. I'm also an insider member. All right. I'm an insider member,
1: good,
0: which means there's some of the conversation I can have with Dave you're not allowed to have. Sorry.
1: Oh, I'm going to get kicked out.
0: There's some
1: of
0: the conversation that you can't be around for because you're not in the insider club.
1: can I get online and join during the
0: news? You can join right now. Okay. And then I might be able to pull some strings with Dave because as an insider club member, I can do that kind of stuff for you, right? We'll come back. News, traffic, and weather next. KSL Brightside continues.
2: 1:30 at KSL News Radio. I'm Claire Scott. KSL's top story this hour. Summit County has announced they'll be raising their budget by nearly $7 million, but won't be raising property taxes in the coming year. Shane Scott is a Summit County manager and says their budget has been helped along by a thriving local business market, as well as new events and sales taxes, all despite Sundance leaving Park City.
3: We think we can offset the impact of Sundance in a pretty profound way with other actions we're taking throughout 2027.
2: He says what they're more concerned with is the

0: weather. They will wait and see approach. He says they have a wait and see approach for the coming winter, but they do expect the ski economy to recover from last year if the snow comes back in force. Our top national story this hour from ABC News. Cornell University has made the decision to cancel all other Greek life parties for the remainder of the school year. It's in response to the allegations of gang rape at a frat party back in 2024. More from ABC's Aaron Gunterski.
1: As of now, no frat parties allowed at Cornell. The university is suspending them and weighing whether fraternities can exist at all on campus after a former student, who's now known as Jane Doe, alleged she was gang raped in 2024 at the Chi Phi House. Cornell handled her complaint internally, but now the Ivy League school said it would call on the New York State Police to investigate sex assault allegations on campus independent of the university. The school president said Cornell must be a place where safety is not an open question.
0: A third of the student body participates in Greek life. Your money at this moment, the Dow is down 88 points. The S&P is also down 88 points. And coming up, drying out and warming up. KSL Weather is next. KSL News Time, 132.
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4: 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I've been telling you about Advanced Windows, and I've been giving you great deals. I love how to say I've been giving you great deals. It's really the folks at Advanced Windows. They've been doing this for 40 years in the state of Utah, not just giving people amazing windows and a beautiful home, but they've been saving people on utilities. 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
10: An earlier crash on southbound I-15 in Salt Lake City just before the I-80-201 interchange is still there and still causing delays, blocking that right shoulder. And there are some construction delays on SR-201 between 7200 West and 8400 West, but nothing out of the ordinary for this time of day. Down in Utah County, usual slowdowns on Pioneer Crossing scattered between Mountain View Corridor and I-15. But the rest of I-15 is looking clear between Ogden and Provo. 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McKenna Rodriguez in the KSL Traffic Center.
0: We're seeing some lingering rain with a high of 56 degrees today. Highs return to the mid-60s tomorrow with mostly sunny skies. Sunshine expected to stick around through the weekend with highs reaching the 70s by Saturday. Right now it is 52, mostly cloudy. I'm Claire Scott, KSL News Radio. 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
12: Alex, you don't care about gas prices. You've got an electric vehicle.
11: And Alex Keery.
4: Oh, yeah, that's right. Here comes my moral superiority rolling down I-15.
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12: All right, welcome back. You're listening to KSL Brightside. I'm Ethan Miller here with Alex Keery. And we've got the results from our pop quiz, which is what's the minimum following distance on Utah freeways?
4: Yeah, grow up. Come on, you guys. Grow up and drive like... drive like adults.
12: There are, I have the driver handbook in front of me. Okay, I have it right here. Okay. I'm going to read from the handbook. But I want to go through some of the answers, because they're all over the place. 2 car lengths, 4 seconds, 2 seconds, 2 seconds, 5 car lengths. And then this is interesting. Several people texted this. 1 car length for every 10 mile an hour you're driving. So if you're doing 70, that's 7 car lengths.
4: See, that yeah, I would say that some adjustable scale, if you're going to do the car lengths thing, needs to be applied. Obviously, the seconds is the thing that matters the most, because if you do the seconds between, that matters, you know, kind of at any speed.
12: This person says 2 seconds. My company requires 4 seconds, so that's a drive.
4: I don't hate texting that. In. I told you, I can actually set this in my car. You can put how many seconds you could be behind. So what's the real answer?
12: Eric had the most interesting answer, 387 feet at 70 miles per hour.
4: You know, and maybe he's like a physics teacher, and that actually is the answer. But what's the actual seconds of distance?
12: Here it is. When driving on the freeway, this is from the driver handbook. When driving on the freeway, you should always maintain at least 2 seconds following distance behind the vehicle in front of you. Under adverse conditions, the time needs to be increased.
13: Yeah. Can I just say that sounds way wrong. That sounds totally wrong.
12: You think it sounds wrong?
13: I mean, I think people do 6 inches as practice in Utah.
4: Yeah, car length
13: seems like
4: that's pretty tight. No, it's 2 seconds. So two car lengths.
13: I'm sorry.
4: Yeah, 2 seconds. So if you do it, what you do is you can pick out the marker up ahead of you when a car passes that, and you kind of go 1, 2, and that could, if you're going 70 miles an hour, that is going to be
13: Alex, so if I'm in my car and I'm driving down I-15 and I'm deeply engrossed in listening to the cold podcast, I am not going to be counting the seconds between
4: I cheat on the by the way, if you're listening on the air and you just heard a third voice,
13: who is that random?
4: It's Dave Colley, of course. The cold podcast season 4 is out, and I have it all worked out in my car. And so I listen to you at 1.6 speed.
13: Nice. Okay.
4: Okay.
13: You got to get those hour-long episodes done.
4: I do. I have to do it in 2 commutes. This is how it works.
12: Yeah. Does Dave just sound hilarious at 1.6?
4: Dave, what's funny is that he sounds weird now, because he's normal speed. I need you to start talking a lot faster. And I get the music a little bit quicker, which is probably not how, and all the audio work that you do, I probably am not respecting how much like of the actual like engrossed audio, you know, that is there.
13: I'm just happy you're listening.
4: I am absolutely engrossed with season 4 right now, and so there are a couple things going on right now. We're coming in, we're talking a little bit about some insidery stuff, and if you're in, I'm one of the cold podcasts, I'm in the insider club, and you can get the earlier episodes. Like today, season 6 drops for me, not for Ethan.
12: How do I join the insider club?
13: Well, you go to the Cold Podcast website.
12: Okay.
13: You click on the little Insider Club button, and then you agree to sign up for just a small little amount to be part of our club.
4: It's good.
13: Okay. Early access, you'll like no ads.
4: You'll like the best way to the no ads part. Yeah. Okay, it's good. Because you know what? Because some of those ads.
12: That's what's worth the money.
4: Some of those ads were like, KSL Brightside. And I'm like, get out of here.
13: We don't need this. Why would we want to promote those guys?
4: All right. So let's talk a little bit about where we're at right now. Maybe up through kind of where everybody has been, maybe has been caught up to date. Some of the actual kind of, you know, brass tacks on where we're at on the case right now.
13: Yeah. So it's been a few weeks since I was in here. The Nancy Perry Baird case going back to July 4th, 1975. On episode 5 that dropped this morning, we are digging into really two men who were part of her life, a former boyfriend and I guess you'd say an associate, who were potentially in the mix back in 1975 when she disappeared, trying to understand their relationships to Nancy and could they have been witnesses, which is what investigators today are describing these two men as. And then also personal connections between even some of the folks in law enforcement. So the sheriff in Davis County actually has a pretty close tie to this.
4: It's a mess of characters who are in this so far because there are so many personal ties to still inside the community of this story, which is... I don't know that I've ever heard of something that has been so connected to so many people, so many families, and yet we still know so little.
13: Yeah,
4: right?
13: Yeah.
4: And that's the terrifying part. There's another part of this new episode that came out too about two witnesses that we didn't know about, and that part to me was fascinating because initially it was just like, hey, maybe this one person saw her a few minutes ago, and then it turns into, oh no, we had some other ones. And how were you able to figure out that those two who were younger witnesses at the time and you've been able to talk to them now? It's a fascinating listen to kind of have them go 50 years back and go, oh yeah, do you remember talking about this? Do you remember talking about this? I can't remember how you even got to those witnesses without kind of giving everything away of what they were talking about.
13: I mean, the basic answer is super simple. It's the case file.
4: Yeah.
13: So here's this case that's been sitting on a shelf more or less. There had been a little work done on it, but, you know, everybody blamed this on Ted Bundy, so there was not a whole lot of work that was going into it.
12: Yeah.
13: And so a few years ago, I go to the sheriff's office and say, I would like access to that case file. And they originally said, no, it's an active case. We can't give that out. And I argued with them about that and said, it's not an active case. You guys aren't doing any work on it.
12: Yeah.
13: You should release that file. So we reached a point where they released this case file. And yeah, like the public story had been, oh, this police officer was the last person to see this woman in this gas station on the 4th of July. And then you start reading this file and it's like, oh, no, there were other witnesses.
4: Right.
13: And there are parts to me that read like they're missing from this file. But like this witness account from these two siblings, these two kids, is really descriptive about these hippie type individuals. So these long haired, bearded guys, you know, it's the mid 1970s.
4: Mm-hmm.
13: East Layton's a pretty straight laced place, so they stick out a little bit.
4: They didn't just stick out. They were also like the kind of thing it was like, watch out for this kind of riffraff.
13: Yeah,
4: like,
13: there definitely was that going on with the police department up there, right? And so these two kids remember seeing these men talking to Nancy. And if you actually sit down and, you know, do the story math problem of the times, like, within 5 minutes of these kids leaving this gas station, the manager shows up and Nancy Baird is gone. And these two hippie type guys are gone, too. So who are they and where do they go?
4: There's also the really disturbing and terrifying storyline that we don't know the exact relationship, ultimately, how it ended up between Tom Jackson and Nancy Perry Baird. Like this whole thing is very complicated because that side story is also something that is just totally painful for all sorts of other reasons. And that's a huge part of the story. Unfortunately, it's something that helps kind of draw the picture of what kind of people that are part of this case still.
13: Yeah. Former police officer Tom Jackson. By this point, if you're listening to the podcast, you know that, you know, I went to interview him a few years ago and that set off a series of events where, you know, he ends up in jail.
4: Yeah.
13: Not for the Nancy Perry Baird case, but because of other stuff that he was doing that's come out. And we still not have seen the end of that part of the story.
4: Yeah.
12: It's
4: complicated.
12: I know you've got some artifacts that you brought with you. Do you mind hanging out for a couple of minutes? So we'll do a quick break. And when we come back, we'll kind of address. So Dave brought in with him some actual artifacts that he's collected for this case.
4: If you're wondering how a Kung Fu magazine from the 80s is going to work its way into the podcast, It's a pretty wild, way and a crazy roundabout way that this is a part of it. But it is also a fascinating part of what is a multifaceted story of Cold Season 4. Dave Colligan join us when we come back as well. And we'll talk about something special we're going to be doing tomorrow for people who want to join that Insiders Club as well, because we're going to be doing a very special episode of a podcast to be able to bring you up to speed on some of these offshoot details of this case. Stay with us. More to go. It is KSL Brightside.
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12: All right, welcome back. You're listening to KSL Brightside. I'm Ethan Miller. I got Alex Keery here with me. We're joined by Dave Colley, who's our great colleague and the creator of the Cold Podcast. The season that is in play right now that everyone's enjoying, everyone's listening to, is about a cold case up in East Layton. A young woman who for years was believed to have been abducted and killed by Jeffrey Dahmer.
13: No.
4: Ted Bundy.
12: I'm getting my serial killers.
4: You can't mix up serial killers. Isn't that tough that we have too many that we can mix up?
13: I mean, it is actually pretty.
12: That was a weird time, though. There was a serial killer.
13: Strange time in the 90s.
12: It was the golden age of serial killers.
4: Oh, stop it.
12: Ted Bundy. But the assertion of the Cold Podcast is that it was maybe not Ted Bundy, mm-hmm. and that maybe we might get closer than we thought we could at finding out who did this. And so Dave's been digging into all of this, got his hands on the case files, been interviewing people, and putting this podcast together. It's just phenomenal work. And he's got some artifacts with us. So yeah. Why don't you walk us through what you have here and why you brought this into the studio?
13: And I'll admit, show and tell on the radio is a really tough sell these days, right? Yeah. But no.
4: If you want, you can stream it at KSLNewsRadio.com because he's got it in studio here. He's got a camera on himself.
12: The camera's up, so you can see it on the cameras.
13: Yeah. Okay, so anytime I dig into one of these cold cases, I go a little crazy and I start scouting on eBay or whatever for any kind of like materials, right?
12: Yeah. So
13: we talk about case files, but there's all kinds of different stuff. There's a character in this story, a guy named James Heidrich. And back in 1980, this dude, James Heidrich, shows up in Utah and he actually comes here to KSL.
12: Okay.
13: And we put him on the air because he claims that he has the power of telekinesis.
12: Mm-hmm.
13: He can move things without touching them.
12: That would be amazing.
4: And it was like it was the fun thing where they're like moving pages of the phone book.
13: Fluttering
4: and then
13: stuff,
4: kids are like, what's a phone book? And then
13: But it's so just to like set the scene in your head, it's October of 1980, and I went back and I watched this segment that we put on the air on KSL TV of this guy, James Heidrich, and I thought we were kind of presenting it to the audience with a little bit of a wink. If I could compare it to the great Andrew Adams today, like he'll do Halloween stories where he goes and
4: do the haunted houses
13: and reports on things of the supernatural, right?
4: They say that they have seen things, and you're like, and it's kind of going like, and then we're all going, right. And he's kind of going, maybe, right. But listen to what this guy says.
12: You take it semi-seriously for effect.
4: Yeah.
13: The problem is, of course, that there are people who will not catch that wink.
4: Right.
13: And they see this guy on TV and they're like, oh my gosh, he is.
4: He's got powers. He's got powers.
13: That was the beginning of the rise to fame for this guy, James Heidrich. So what I have here is an issue of the great tabloid Star
12: magazine
13: from February of 1981, sold with a price tag of 37 cents.
4: Yeah.
13: Grocery,
4: at the grocery. Yeah. At the local grocery store. Yeah.
13: And there's a great profile on our figure, James Heidrich, here, where he's shown wearing his ninjutsu garb and everything. And as I was reading through this article, I thought, well, this is really interesting because they're talking about how he's been interviewed by somebody at the Davis County Mental Health Commission and determined that he has these powers.
4: Columbia Medical,
13: that he can do healing by putting his hands over you. And the problem is there are also some, like, let's just say red flags.
4: Yeah.
13: He's talking about kids.
4: Yes.
13: Right. We were all young in, I don't want to say exactly which decade, definitely not the 70s, but you know, the time when
12: we were children in this time.
13: Martial arts and ninja stuff was like pretty cool, right?
12: Yeah, it was amazing.
13: And if you had a 20-something-year-old guy in your neighborhood who was teaching classes of how to use the nunchucks and the throwing stars and all that, you might be like, wow, that's really cool.
12: He's gonna draw a crowd.
13: Yeah.
12: Yeah.
13: Turns out he did. James Heidrich not a good dude.
4: Yes.
13: And ended up being arrested by Salt Lake City police. He is still confined to a mental institution in California today because of stuff that he did. And I don't want to like get into the details here.
12: We're picking up what you're laying down.
4: But where does it intersect with cold season four? Because that's wild.
13: Yeah, it is super wild. I'm doing these interviews with the family of this former cop who worked this Nancy Baird case, right? And one of his daughters starts talking about, oh, yeah, he used to bring this guy around. He was like crazy. He was this martial artist and he can do telekinetic.
4: He's a psychic. Yeah.
13: And I go, wait a minute. Are you talking about James Heidrich? And her eyes go wide. Yes.
12: Oh, wow.
13: You know about James Heidrich?
12: Oh, wow.
13: And I said, yes, I do, because he had escaped from the Utah State Prison. And it just so happened that I had been researching a couple of years ago escapes from the Utah State Prison.
4: Went to their house.
13: And came across this guy. Yeah, this James Heidrich shows up at this former police officer's house, and he's showing interest in the son, like one of the kids from this family.
4: Yeah.
13: Bizarre.
4: Yeah.
13: Now, not directly related to this woman's disappearance, but when something like that comes up when we're working on a cold case, it's just too interesting to just set aside and not talk about.
4: I think one of the themes that happens across all of your seasons of cold have been along the way, how many unfortunate red flags were ignored. And in his case, in the Heidrick kind of part of the story, it's how blatantly ridiculous it was that no one said no. And that in some of these other, in some of the other pieces along the way, these other suspects, that no one said, no, we're not going to let them back in the home. No, we're not going to let them back hanging out with kids again. No, we're not going to do this. No, he treated her terribly.
13: Yeah.
4: This is a red flag. That is a huge theme of this. And I would assume that, I mean, that's a big part of, I think, kind of you showing that along the way, there was some leniencies taken that should never have been taken ever with people like this.
13: That's definitely the case with our former police officer, Tom Jackson. Just going through the record, we see when he starts being suspected and then charged with some crimes against children, he was given the lightest of taps on the wrist of just,
4: yeah,
13: you know, let's kind of brush
12: do better.
13: This
12: Why
13: away.
12: Don't you do better right. in the future? Yeah.
13: And his reaction to that was to just double down and keep offending. And it's part of why he is actually incarcerated today is because he kept offending.
4: But also, by the way, this is also the guy who was, if not the last, one of the last people to see Nancy Perry-Berry.
13: It's a little ambiguous because when I interviewed him, he makes a comment about, oh, I wish I would have waited around 5 minutes.
4: Mm-hmm.
13: I would have loved to have caught somebody that. And yet in the same interview, he told me he didn't have any idea that he wasn't there. He didn't know.
4: Know much about the case kind of initially, but also one of his things is when he gets to the other side, that's the first thing he wants to do
13: to talk to her.
4: Yeah.
13: And so troubling, right? And when I'm interviewing this guy, I don't know a lot of what I know today and what we've shared in the current season of Cold. So a lot of what we're doing now is kind of looking back at that conversation through the lens of, okay, here's what we know now. How do we judge his truthfulness or lack thereof?
12: So this James Heider guy, he escaped from prison. He went to this former police officer's house.
13: Yeah.
12: And he just hung out there. Was he turned in?
13: You're just going to have to listen to the
4: episode. Oh, eventually
12: he's in custody.
13: It's super interesting because he's in jail, out of jail. He escaped from pretty much every place they ever locked him up, except for in California, when he really got put.
4: Which is also one of the great marketing points that they use for him, too. Like, some publication even brought that up. It was like, no prison can contain
13: it. It's literally
4: him.
13: In this magazine.
4: Is that what it is?
13: Where they're talking about, he's busting out this time for good. And that's like a year before he actually ended
4: no
13: up.
4: No prison can hold this man. And you're like, wow, it's a magic act. If they make it sound like it's some like mystical, magical act that he could perform of just escaping the walls of prison. And he's just a dirtbag. That's all it is, just a guy who's a dirtbag.
13: But here's what I want to do. Since you've been listening, Alex, I think this would be fun. You and I should sit down and watch this old KSL story from 1980 with this James Heidrick guy together.
4: The KSL story. Okay, all about it.
13: Because you've not seen it. You've heard clips of it.
4: I've only heard clips of it
13: in the podcast.
4: I have not seen the video of it. In fact, that was the first time I actually saw the face of him. It was on the cover of that Kung Fu magazine.
13: So since we have this new thing, this Insider Club, we can do like live streams. Live hangout kind of deal. So I'm going to drag you in if you're free tomorrow after the
4: Absolutely
13: show.
4: Absolutely, I am.
13: We should sit down and watch it, and anybody who's on the Insider Club can join us, and we're just going to react and talk about it. What do you think?
12: I'm not free. Thanks for asking.
13: Well, you're not part of the club.
4: I was going to say.
13: If you want to sign up,
4: I told you.
13: You're welcome to come.
4: Yeah. It's like the Price Club at some of these other places. It's like getting kicked out of Costco for not having the card.
12: They won't let me into Costco either. So
4: that's what I'm saying. So that's what this is. So we're going to have our own little insider.
13: Check your receipt on the way out the door and make
4: sure
13: you're
4: not stealing anything. Where do people go to become insiders, and then where can they watch this tomorrow then?
13: TheColdPodcast.com. Look for the little orange button that says Insider Club, and then you will log in the same way to watch the live stream tomorrow.
4: And then what? The rest of the season, then they get the episodes drop early for them.
13: Yep.
4: Which is when the thing I've needed.
13: And the entire back catalog of Cold is available ad free. So that's the other big benefit. Like,
4: great.
13: If you ever want to go back and listen to the Super Pal story or anything like that.
4: Okay. Tomorrow after our
13: tomorrow.
4: Show.
13: Yeah.
4: Okay. Let's do it. Dave, thanks for coming in, man.
13: Thank
4: we always
13: guys.
4: Appreciate it.
13: Yeah. It's fun.
4: Dave Colley, season 4 of the Cold Podcast, out right now. We're going to take a break. News, traffic, and weather. We will be back right around the corner. Stay here.
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2: It's 201 at KSL News Radio. I'm Spencer Mahan. KSL's top national story is from ABC News this hour. The Ukraine is accusing Russia of hitting an energy plant despite President Donald Trump calling for a ceasefire to help gas prices. Here's ABC News' chief foreign correspondent Ian Pennell.
3: More than 500,000 people are now without power in Ukraine this morning after this Russian attack. Remember, President Trump claiming there was an agreement not to hit energy sites as he lifted sanctions on Russia, allowing it to export much-needed diesel fuel, which, of course, is a center of much debate. President Zelensky writing on X, Russia does not consider the American president's statement strong. We ask President Trump to impose strong sanctions on Russia.
2: Back home here in Utah, we're hearing from Utah Senator John Curtis about why President Donald Trump's plan to buy diesel fuel from Russia is a bad idea.
22: Listen, we have to be more clear about who our friends are and who our enemies are.
23: Senator Curtis tells inside sources it's clear Russia has been using their fuel sales to fund the war against Ukraine. He says so far that's mostly been sales to Europe.
22: There is no possible explanation for us justifying throwing that kind of money at Russia, which we know, well, they'll just turn around and use that to buy more drones, put more people on the front lines whose lives will be taken. There's nothing good about this at all.
23: Senator Curtis says he doesn't think the deal will go through because a majority of Congress is against it and just passed a resolution strengthening sanctions against Russia. Don Brinkerhoff, KSL News Radio.
2: 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And the NASDAQ on pace for its worst day in about 3 months, down over 500 points. The question is, when are we going to see that sun? KSL weather is next. KSL News Time, 2:03.
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7: Hey, an earlier crash southbound I-15 in Salt Lake City just before the I-80-201 interchange is still causing delays. The right shoulder is blocked there with emergency vehicles. And there are some construction delays on SR-201 between 7200 West and 8400 West. Down in Utah County, some usual slowing on Pioneer Crossing that's scattered between Mountain View Corridor and I-15. McKenna Rodriguez in the KSL Traffic Center.
2: Taking a look at your KSL weather forecast, a high of 56 for your Wednesday today, and then 60s will bleed all the way through the weekend and into next week, with those temperatures reaching a high of 71 by Monday. Rain coming back into the forecast next week, but you're going to have sun the rest of the week. Right now, 52 and mostly cloudy outside Broadcast House. 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
12: All right, welcome to KSL Brightside. I'm Ethan Millard here with Alex Keery. Thanks so much for joining us, everybody. And one of the weirdest subjects to come up this year is whether or not we should make permanent daylight saving time. This is something that a lot of people are into, but now up in Washington, D.C.
4: Yeah, I love how you said it was this year. We talk about this like every six months.
12: Yeah, but
4: because it's like this stinks, it's annoying.
12: Doesn't it seem like this year it's kind of more?
4: Well, yeah, now there's like a little bit more of a congressional heft to it. You know, there feels a little bit more serious of like the possibility of doing something about it.
12: So this is stalled out in the Senate, where senators say they're concerned about kids walking to school in the dark.
4: Mm.
12: And so is this a reason to just start school later? Because for places, this would include Utah and basically all the northern regions. Permanent daylight saving time means that the sun would not rise until around 9 a.m. during winter months. So children would go to school or wait for buses long before sunrise. So I take my daughter to school at, 7:30. That's an hour and a half before sunrise.
4: Our elementary kids are, their school starts at 9, basically, like right at 9. And so
12: now
4: 8:55 or whatever it is. So you're talking about that's extremely early in the sense that if it's still dark, obviously that's a problem.
12: So you know me. I've been saying for some time that we should just have 9-to-5 school. We have 9-to-5 work. Let's just have 9-to-5 school.
4: Mm-hmm.
12: And maybe this is an opportunity to just kind of move in that direction. If everyone wants permanent daylight saving time, mm-hmm. and we're all fine with it, with the sun rising that so much later, why not just use this as an opportunity to adjust the school schedules as well? Start school at 9 o'clock.
4: You could. And here's the thing too, is I think it actually would make school more like, I think a 9:30 to 4:30 is probably more reasonable, because then you are, I say that because I think that that's about how long isn't how long is school? My kids are there from the elementary
12: forever,
4: kids.
12: Man.
4: I know. My kids are in. Yeah. My kids are in school. They get in at, 8:55 or 9, and then they're out at 3:20, the youngest kids. So if they did like a 9:30 to 4, even that would work for them. If the other kids, by the way, the elementary school kids, they get out 40 minutes after the middle school kids or the junior high kids get out. The high school gets out a little earlier than that, but those schools all start a little bit earlier too. Well, and my 16 and 17 year olds walk out the door to go to school, and it's like 7:10, and I'm like, yikes.
12: Yeah.
4: Super early. My school when I was a kid was 7 a.m. to like 2 o'clock, 7 to 2.
12: Yeah.
4: And that was awful. That was awful. I mean, the studies all show the kids need more rest. With the daylight saving, the thing is that, yeah, the sun is going to come up a little bit later. It is going to come up a little bit later. It's also going to be up a lot later. And so that's an important part to kind of throw out there as well. I just wish our kids, I would like school to start all at the same time and or at least staggered just a little bit and not too much. And then I want this thing. I don't want it to be. It's the kids in high school do not need to be going to school at 7:15.
12: We have a text that says, I think the primary question is whether daylight or standard time is more conducive to the health and happiness of our children.
4: So if we did the standard time, then it would still come up at 8, but it would go down early.
12: Yeah.
4: It'd be darker earlier.
12: Well, the reason.
4: So the going to school part would actually be. And I'm for whatever.
12: Well, the reason why I like the starting school later, it's got really nothing to do with when the sun rises. Because it's still even.
4: Yours is mostly based off of the well-being of your child, not from the darkness either. It's more from the when they're getting up at 6:20, their lives are
12: it's not
4: good.
12: No, it's not that. It's this. We got to line it up with parents. Look at the world we live in. Look at the American economy. Two income families are here to stay. Both parents working during the day is a feature in our society that is not going to end.
4: Yeah. It's going to get worse. You're going to have more people who go from full-time and then the other one's part-time. Now they're going to be both full-time if they're not already. Yes.
12: And so it's weird to me that we would release all these kids back into the neighborhoods when every year there are fewer and fewer adults. Right? Because everyone's at work. And everyone's working. So why not line the school up with work a little bit more? It makes sense to me.
4: Ethan's all about the adults more than he is the kids. I don't know if you've already known this about him.
12: In my Mountain Dew-addled mind, it makes sense to me.
4: He's all, I don't know if you know this. The kids are fine. The kids are going to be fine. Make our schedules all match up so it's easier for me. And it's true, though.
12: I mean, yes, it would be easier for families to be able to drop your kids off on the way to school, pick them up on the way home from school. Or, at the very least, they wouldn't have so much time on their own. The latchkey kid element would be reduced, right? If you've got your kids getting out of school and they know their parents are going to be home within an hour, that's different from, I'm not going to see my parents for 4 hours, right?
4: Oh, for sure. Yeah.
12: And I know that cell phones and things like that make it easier to keep track of everybody, but I still think it's worth talking about. And I'm honestly a little surprised that in our entire country, I seem to be the only one that's interested in this as an idea.
4: Well, I think a lot of people, I'm interested in it, honestly, because I do think that there's no way that my teenagers' lives are better off because of how early they wake up.
12: I'm going to ask AI.
4: Powerful politicians have endorsed
12: lining up school with work?
4: Nobody.
12: Schedule.
4: Nobody.
12: Someone.
4: No.
12: I bet
4: that sounds someone. Like that sounds like the lowest paid that sounds like the lowest paid.
12: Oh my goodness.
4: Are there?
12: Get ready. That sounds like to the
4: lowest paid. It sounds like the lowest paid lobbyist on planet Earth.
12: This isn't
4: big pharma. This isn't big tobacco you're lobbying for. You're lobbying for school districts and being able to start a little bit later.
12: Kamala Harris has been the most prominent U.S. politician to champion aligning school
4: hours. Well, this isn't going to go over well here, is it?
12: While serving as U.S. Senator and presidential candidate, Harris introduced the Family-Friendly Schools Act.
4: Oh, my God.
12: The legislative proposal aimed to bridge the gap between the typical 3 p.m. school dismissal and the traditional 5 p.m. or 6 p.m. workday.
4: A bunch of Utahns just went, I'm out. I hate it.
12: It proposed giving schools federal grants to extend their hours from 8 to 6. Which it doesn't really have to go from 8 to 6. If, like you said, if it went from like 9:30 to 4:30, that'd do the job.
4: I think
12: it'd do the job, sure. Anyway.
4: Yeah, because it's not 8 hours. It's not an 8-hour school day. I don't know exactly what the number is, but it's not 8 hours.
12: Among the people who are into this, Senator Kirsten Gillibrand, Senator Sherrod Brown, Senator Richard Blumenthal, Senator Michael Bennett, and Senator Jeff Merkley. All Democrats. So in Utah, this idea is toast. But you know what? I'm going to carry it.
4: I don't know because the parent, parents don't care. Like D or R next to it. If your life could get improved because your teenager got to sleep in a little bit more, and science says that that's true, or in the case of being able to make your life a little bit easier, no kid wants to go to school later. But you know what they don't want to do is get up in the dang morning. And if you think that's making the kids more lazy these days, it's not. It's getting them better rest, man.
12: Yeah.
4: And frankly, if they're better rested, then I probably will be too. All right.
12: Yeah.
4: We're taking a break. We'll come back. We've got more. When we continue, we've got tons to jump into. By the way, if you have anything you want to weigh in on the program, 57500 on this very thing, maybe this would work out for you and your families. Or I don't know what the big argument that's staunch against this would be. I don't know what the argument is. Is it just because of the late part? Is it just because of how dark it may be in the mornings?
12: The morning darkness and student safety, that seems to be the big sticking point in the Senate.
4: It's at least one that is, I think, easy for a lot of people to understand and to go, yeah, that might be a point we got to consider here. 57500, got more to go. Stay here. It's KSL Brightside.
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12: All right, welcome back. You're listening to KSL Brightside. I'm Ethan Millard here with Alex Keery. And thanks so much for tuning in. We sure do appreciate you. We've got an animal kingdom. Are you ready for this? I've got animal stories. What's more, I've got a bear story.
4: Well, don't worry, because I have, I have the animal kingdom. I did at one point.
12: Do we need to have Corey?
4: Hey, Corey. We do some animal kingdom here and get this thing going with the animal. Yeah, let's do it. Let's jump in. Right.
8: From the apex predator to the cuddly kitty. Welcome to the KSL Brightside Animal Kingdom.
12: So this first story is a little bit sad. It's actually a lot sad. But it's a really, really good lesson, a really, really good reminder, because we've been seeing more and more bear sightings, more and more bears coming into neighborhoods in Utah. How many bears in neighborhood stories have we done this summer?
4: I think just that one neighborhood. It might even be just the one house in Mapleton. Just keep sending videos in. Did you guys see the bear this morning?
12: Walked in my driveway.
4: And she's ready. I think this guy or gal in Mapleton, they're trying to get this bear killed, because they're like, look at this thing walking across my driveway. Look at this thing. It sniffed in the direction of our garbage cans. Mm-hmm. They're just waiting. They want this thing euthanized. And but I'll tell you, it's not about the euthanization. Is that a word?
12: Yeah.
4: It's not about just even about the youth in this nation. But it's also like, it's also gotten to the point, too, where they're digging through our garbage and they're eating the stuff that they're eating out of our garbage, and then they're dying from that.
12: And this is a problem, because a bear in Durango had to be put down, had to be euthanized.
4: That near Mapleton?
12: It was sick, okay? And they discovered that its stomach and upper intestines were completely blocked by trash, which included entire plastic garbage bags and non-flushable wipes.
4: The non-flushable wipes... strike again.
12: They will mess you up, man.
4: But my favorite is when at the beginning of when they started really selling all those, they were like, you can flush the heck out of them. And then every pipe company's all, yeah, keep doing it.
12: every plumber endorsed that idea.
4: And then the plumbers are funny too, because then they'll show up and they'll go, you see these? You're not supposed to be flushing these. And then they're like, that's ironic that you're telling people that, because they're also the same people that are like, they're cashing in on the fact that, you know.
12: So that's really, really sad. And it is, just a reminder that, you know, we got to keep bears away from the trash, man.
4: You know what, Ethan? Theme of the show today. Well said.
12: Keep the bears away from the trash.
4: Keep the bears away from the trash. Ethan sent, by the way, during his trip to across the pond, I think the only thing I got from you, I had to beg for text, because Caitlin wanted to see pictures of Jolly Old.
12: Yeah.
4: But so we got the like begging for pictures, but then also Ethan would just continue to send bear stories.
12: Yeah, we had a few more.
4: More bear stories that were just
12: did you use them?
4: No. Well, one I was like, when Ethan comes back, we'll do all these bear stories.
12: Do it. I'll go back and go back and pull those bear stories.
4: No, we'll because I bet they are just a bear digging through trash. That's the story.
12: Well, that's kind of
4: that's the theme of your whole life.
12: That's kind of the trend.
4: It's the
12: We got a text from Ardell. They say, of animals, I'm most scared of bears.
4: Yeah, you know what? I don't disagree with it. No, for me, it's the cougar. You know why? Because they are way more sneaky.
12: I didn't know that you guys really wanted photos. I didn't realize that. I could have sent more photos. Well, I didn't take a lot of photos. This is what I've done.
4: I know.
12: This was my thing. I felt like I should just be there. Right?
4: Oh, you wanted to be present? Don't use that as an excuse.
12: I just wanted to be there because I knew, standing there in Westminster Abbey.
4: People know you're lying.
12: I knew, number one, that if I ever wanted to look back and remember Westminster Abbey, I could find a better photo on Google faster than I could find a mediocre photo hidden in my phone. And that's
4: what
12: I said.
4: Yeah, but you don't want to send Caitlin pictures. Like, she goes, hey, send us some pictures. And you send pictures of a Google search of Westminster Abbey? That's not going to go over well.
12: Well, I wouldn't send her the Google search. I would just tell her to search it.
4: Or no,
12: I would just say,
4: or you would take screenshots of a really nice detailed picture of Westminster Abbey, send that and be like,

0: Let's see here. Johnny Sox says he loves bear stories.
1: Oh, come on. Too many.
0: Check your spelling, Johnny Sox. Here's another one. Black bears were common in Vernon, New Jersey. We had bear-proof trash cans, which the bears rolled down the street to pop the lids off.
1: You know what? That's why they should keep them part of society. They're smart.
0: Yeah.
1: They
0: get into the picnic baskets.
1: Yeah, yeah.
0: Here's one. No. Keep the trash away from the bears. Be bear safe. Be more mindful
1: of
0: where you store trash.
1: No.
0: That's the whole point. That's the whole point.
1: The problem is, I guess it's been a rough year water-wise for everybody, including all the stuff that that grows that bears eat.
0: Mm-hmm.
1: And so they've been coming down further.
0: Yeah.
1: And the coming down further means they're showing up in Mapleton.
0: Yeah.
1: And Durango, Colorado.
0: In that lady's driveway. Just
1: that
0: back
1: one.
0: And forth.
1: I'm like, why do they? It's funny is that they keep sending pictures of it. I wonder if it's AI.
0: You know what it is. You know what they're doing. It's a misinformation campaign. They send one guy to walk past that camera while they all infiltrate from another place.
1: Oh, the bears have already. That woman actually doesn't even live there anymore. They've been eaten weeks ago.
0: Yeah.
1: And the bears are running the security cameras.
0: They're long gone. All right. And then the last one here for Nightside Animal Kingdom. There
1: you call
0: is
1: it Nightside just for fun.
0: Oh, shoot. Brightside Animal
1: Kingdom.
0: Yeah. Gosh, you caught me.
1: I still like it.
0: You caught me.
1: Still feels good.
0: All right. A new species of wild cat was discovered in Bolivia last month. And you're not going to believe this. In mid-September, it's called the Tilcayo, which is a small spotted wild cat, was found living in a wildlife sanctuary in Bolivia. The specific Tilcayo, which is found in the Cotopaxi National Park, was taken in by a local family and had been living with them for years. Imagine taking in a wild cat.
1: Thinking it was just a...
0: years later, a biologist comes through and says, hey, by the way, this is a brand new cat that we did not know existed. And it's this family's weird pet.
1: Speaking of family's weird pets, you can go on the KSL Classifieds and you can find, I mean, these cats are expensive, man. Like cats these days, certain ones.
0: Mm-hmm.
1: Yeah. Every once in a while you still find the ones that are like, we're trying to get rid of this orange tabby. He kind of smells weird. He has a terrible attitude. $14, you know?
0: Yeah.
1: And then there are the ones that are like, they look like miniature Bengal tigers, you know, like the ones with the perfect spots on them, all that stuff. I think $2,500, $5,000 for these freaking
0: pay
1: cats.
0: A lot. Yeah, people pay a lot for designer.
1: A new species. By the way, if it's a new species they've never found, are we to presume that it's wild? Like,
0: yeah,
1: they got it out of there. But yeah. That's what I'm saying is like that thing could have murdered your family.
0: Yeah, it's a little.
1: Because like bobcats are small too, but they'll kill you.
0: They could ambush you in your sleep.
1: At least the small humans in your home.
0: Yeah.
1: So all right. News, traffic, and weather coming up right now. We will come back. We've got conversations still to have surrounding a lot of stuff. There's a morality police question we're going to ask about a football coach who was fired for winning. Yes, that's right. We'll talk about that next. It is KSL Brightside.
2: KSL News Radio, I'm Spencer Mahan. KSL's top local story this half hour. We're now getting a better look at what downtown Salt Lake City will look like after the new Sports, Entertainment, Culture, and Convention District is complete. In a new video, Salt Lake City Mayor Aaron Mendenhall says there will be a fully walkable path from City Creek all the way to the Delta Center with shops, housing, office space, and a new concert venue in between.
3: Between the transformed Delta Center, Live Nation Performance Venue, and the new Salt Palace, we expect 5 million visitors to the district every year.
2: City leaders say Japantown will also get a facelift, Bravenel Hall will stay put, and a new art museum will be built in the area. Mendenhall says this will all be done before the 2034 Winter Olympics return to Salt Lake City. A federal judge has temporarily blocked the Trump administration's plans to reorganize the Forest Service and move its headquarters to Salt Lake City. This decision comes after a lawsuit was filed by labor unions, nonprofits, and cities and counties across the country. They argued that reorganization of the agency would cut capacity, close important research centers, and negatively impact employees. The Trump administration says the changes were necessary for better collaboration and to bring operations closer to the lands that need it. Our top national story this hour from ABC News. After a man died at Six Flags in Georgia, many people are raising questions about safety measures at amusement parks. Roller coaster expert Brian Avery tells ABC News what riders can do before they decide to go on a roller coaster.
4: When you visit an

0: amusement park, theme park ride, you got to stop at the front entrance and you got to read the signs and you got to identify any specific restrictions or caveats to ride, height, weight requirements, anything with respect to health, if you have a disability. So in that space, become familiar with what the expectations are.
1: The rider, identified as 42-year-old Hassan Kerim, was thrown out of the seat and other riders were injured. Your money at this moment, the Dow down 48 today, S&P down 86, and the NASDAQ down 511 points. Kind of a rough day on Wall Street. When is the sun going to return as a feature in our weather? KSL weather is next. KSL News Time, 233.
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1: 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Here's McKenna Rodriguez. Hey, McKenna.
8: Hey, Spencer. The earlier crash on southbound I-15 in Salt Lake City just before the I-80-201 interchange is still causing some pretty significant delays. Emergency vehicles are blocking those right two lanes, and those slowdowns stretch back to 600 South. There are some construction delays on SR-201 between 7200 West and 8400 West. And down in Utah County, usual slowdowns on Pioneer Crossing scattered between Mountain View Corridor and I-15. McKenna Rodriguez in the KSL Traffic Center.
1: Taking a look at your KSL weather forecast, 56 for your high today, and then 60s all the way into early next week, with the sun returning to prominence on Friday. Right now, only 54 degrees, mostly cloudy skies outside a broadcast house here in downtown Salt Lake. 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
10: Okay, welcome back to KSL Brightside. I'm Ethan Millard here with Alex Keery. Thanks so much for joining us today. We sure do appreciate it. It's fun to have the team back after those a couple of weeks of major disruption.
11: That's true.
10: This has been a fun show, Alex. I've enjoyed it.
11: Yeah.
10: We'll
11: do it the rest of the week. I mean, we're going to do it. I'm saying we'll be here.
10: We'll do it tomorrow?
11: No one's filling in for us over the next while.
10: So for the foreseeable
11: future. Look forward to it. Millard.
10: We're doing a morality police.
11: Oh, we are. I was wondering what direction you wanted to go, and it's the football thing, right?
10: This is the football thing, yeah.
11: Let's jump in right here.
9: Navigating the thin blue line between right and wrong. Ethan and Alex are the morality police.
10: Okay, here it is. A high school football coach in Oregon. His name is Zach LaBoy. He was the head coach at Marist Catholic High School. He was fired after a dominating win over their rival Cottage Grove. They won 63-0. It was so bad they called it at halftime. They ended the game at halftime, so at halftime he was up 63-0.
11: At the half of 63-0.
10: And here's the problem is with just a couple of minutes left in the second quarter, coming up on the half, they were already up 57-0, and they did an onside kick to score again. And the school said, you know what? They said they determined that a change in leadership was necessary to reflect our school's mission and values.
11: You know, good for the school, I guess. It feels weird because there are going to be a lot of... Now, yeah, there are going to be a lot of people who go, because he won a state championship for this school like 2 years ago. I was reading about this guy.
10: He seems to be an effective coach.
11: Yes. Now, however, they're 3-3 this year, by the way. They were 2-3 going into this game, and then they ended up winning this thing 63-0. And it was wild because the onside kick, they did multiple onside kicks in the first half.
10: Yeah.
11: It got to 63-0 in the first half. And the problem is that if you've ever been a part of a blowout on either side,
10: they're boring.
11: It's not fun for anybody.
10: No.
11: We took our kids to a college football game. We took our kids down to, I took my boys down to a BYU game at the very beginning of the year, and they were playing Utah Tech. Played Utah Tech, and it was same thing. It was, I think, 42-0 at the half. Maybe 35-0 at the half. And then they returned the opening kickoff of the second half, so it made it like 42-0, like right when it started.
10: Yeah.
11: And then it got to 49, like right when the third quarter is still like pretty fresh. And this is college. It's a very different thing. Because that team is paid a lot of money to come to Provo, essentially to lose. But they're being paid for, and they're getting compensated for coming up and being a lower level, being a lower division team.
10: Basically giving them an early season practice game.
11: And all the teams basically have cupcake games across their schedule all year long. There are games that are there, and they all set up games like this, and they all have to pay them. But at the high school level, it's different because this guy doing an onside kick when it's 56-0, the home crowd, and obviously the administration of this team, of the winning team that was up 63-0 at the half, was like, this feels terrible. Don't do another onside kick. Please don't do another onside kick. They did it again, and it's just I don't know what the personal beef was against this other team. But when he did it, as soon as he did it, I bet there were audible groans from both sides of the field.
10: Here's a question.
11: There were probably boos from the other side, and then even from the home team, they were probably like, yuck. You know what I mean? Like, the crowd is in there, and the administrators are going, so these guys come in and play our Catholic school. Our private Catholic school is represented by a guy who will onside kick when it's 56-0.
10: Yeah.
11: And is basically Team Iceland from the Mighty Ducks 2 movies. He's basically Ivan Drago. He's basically, I'm trying to think of other sports villains. Oh, the sensei from Karate Kid. Sweep the leg. This is sweep the leg.
10: Yeah.
11: That's what this is. And it makes no sense because then even the guys are going, you want me to onside kick? You got a problem with that? No, sensei.
10: So they're up 63-0 at the half. The game gets called. The coach gets fired.
11: Yeah.
10: I suspect that this is not, this was probably the last straw. I bet they've been having problems with this coach. Because I don't know that necessarily this one thing is a fireable offense, especially if he's an effective coach. This must be something that they've kind of had in their mind.
11: Maybe it's a private Catholic school. They can fire him for whatever they want.
10: But I do like the school is reinforcing something important. And that is, that sports when you're young is about winning, sure. But the most effective lessons you're going to learn is not how great winning is. You're going to learn things like, self-discipline, right? These are the things you're going to carry with you. I work with some people who played college sports, and they are elite performers at work. They're phenomenal. And I know that a big part of that is because they played relatively high-level sports. And this is where I always ignored sports for most of my life. And now I don't feel like sports are frivolous. I think sports are important but they're important.
11: I've taught you well.
10: You've taught me well. They're important from a human development perspective. Hardly anyone will go from high school to college. And from there, basically no one, very few people will go from college to the pros. And then from there, even fewer will have a career of any length at all in the pros. And so it is, the point of sports is not to win. It's not to dominate. The point of sports is that personal development. That's the only thing that's really important.
11: Right. And so then if you go, what are we learning here? The answer is, yeah, in that sense, the kids didn't learn anything good. There was no lesson learned there that was good.
10: Yeah.
11: And I want to know what the conversation at halftime looked like. I mean, when they call the game, the other team, I hope, just walked straight off into their locker room and didn't even do like a handshake or anything. Because a handshake between those two coaching staffs would be extremely weird.
10: Yeah.
11: Extremely weird. And difficult. It'd be a hard conversation to have. And it'd be a tough one to be a part of. And it would be awful and awkward to walk through that handshake line if you're on the coaching staff of either side.
10: Yeah, I think that's right.
11: And by the way, the kids, they go out and they do the onside kick. And I bet a lot of them are going, Are we really? Now, maybe their whole team, because there are at the younger levels, like the ones that my little boys are in and have been in, they do onside kicks because they're not great kickers. And also when they kick it deep, it actually is a liability. Like it's hard to cover deep kicks when you're little because the fields are so big.
10: Yeah.
11: So if you can contain it smaller and hit it in front, and the conversion rate on onside kicks at that age group is extremely high.
10: Really?
11: Yeah. Compared to the older groups.
10: Yeah.
11: In the NFL, it's some dumb number like 1.8% or something like that. You know, it's basically one in every 50 they
10: it's
11: might
10: a hail, it's a Hail Mary.
11: It's a hard number.
10: Yeah.
11: It's fun when they get it, but it hardly ever happens.
10: Yeah.
11: In high school, it's a little bit more frequent. But man, at these younger age groups, they'll get one a game. You know what I mean? Like, and it's because you tell the kids, kick it on the ground and kick it short because we know that we're going to deal with a short field to defend. Don't care. But some of these, it's hard to handle the kickoff.
10: You got
11: to
10: manage
11: for us, and it's easier for us to defend.
10: Yeah, you got to manage the game.
11: It has nothing to do with I'm going to try to really grind it into this team. But at the high school level, onside kicks at this type of frequency is really just they're frivolous.
10: I feel like this coach didn't learn the lessons.
11: We had a guy get suspended in our kids' league for running scores up. And it was like, are you kidding? But at least the story that was told to me was that they had called timeout. They were already up, same thing, like pretty high, something in the 40s to zero. They called timeout toward the end of the game with like 4 seconds left and threw like a double pass for another score. So it was like, you know,
10: at that point
11: again, hey,
10: what are we doing
11: we've
10: here?
11: We've had a conversation. These fourth graders or these fifth graders or these eighth graders, maybe we dial it back on teaching that kind of lesson to another team from across town. Because you know what really it is? It's never the kids teaching the kids, other team's kids lessons. It's the adults who are like, I'm going to stick it to Craig. I freaking hate that guy. You know what I mean? That's exactly what it is.
10: Yeah, that's right.
11: Because we used to coach together over at blah, blah, blah, St. Mary's. And man, I can't wait to put the onside kick on when we're up 56-0.
10: All right. Alex, take us to our last break here.
11: We've got our last break. We've got an ask the robots. We've got an ask our AI question of the day. We're going to tell you about something quite interesting, that the most updated information in the are you ready for this? The Amelia Earhart search. That's right. Have the folks found, is this crew who's going out right now to check it out, have they found where that plane may have gone down in the Pacific? We'll talk about that and much more next right here. It is KSL Brightside.
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10: All right, welcome back. Our last segment here on KSL Brightside. I'm Ethan Miller here with Alex Geary. In a couple of minutes, we're going to pass it off to Jeff Kaplan for the afternoon news. In the meantime, let's nail this final segment.
11: Are we okay? So there's a couple things going on. Number one, I did want to make mention because Ethan was a recent participant in Delta One.
10: Oh yeah,
11: I want to make mention that they made a couple of changes. I'm actually sad for you because I don't know when the next time you're going to be able to fly Delta One is. Like,
10: oh, you know what? It might be never. But yeah, I know.
11: You had the experience.
10: This was a bucket list thing for me to fly business class on that overnight flight to Europe.
11: Yeah. And you did it. And that's beside the point.
10: It was something that I thought. It was amazing. Yeah.
11: You wore slippers.
10: I had slippers, okay. Yeah. It was phenomenal.
11: And then, of course, after your first experience on Delta One, less than a week and a half later, they've announced menu changes that you could have been a part of.
10: I could have been a part of this.
11: Ready for this? There are on the menu going to go, is it Wagyu?
10: I say Wagyu.
11: Wagyu burgers? I'm going to go to our resident foodie, Corey. Is it Wagyu? What do you say it like?
18: Is it everyone I watch on YouTube says Wagyu.
11: Wagyu. Wagyu. Okay.
10: Like ragu? Wagyu?
18: Yeah.
11: Yeah. Okay. So Wagyu.
10: Am I saying right. It, so when I say Wagyu, it's
11: either
10: wrong.
11: Way. Either. Yes. For certain, however you say it's wrong. So Wagyu. Wagyu. Mm-hmm. Chef Boyardee.
10: Yeah.
11: No. So the Wagyu beef burgers are coming to the Delta One.
10: Uh-huh.
11: Some dessert changes, things like that. There's going to be they're putting extra toppings on the Sundays or something like that. And then there was also, now hold on, before the big one hits, There was also another one prior to the champagne situation. What was the other one? Oh, it was a single barrel bourbon or something like that.
10: Yeah, something like that.
11: But then the one that got me that I was thinking to myself that one, I don't participate in, but
10: this
11: two,
10: is so hilarious.
11: It's so weird. The champagne float.
10: Champagne floats. So if you want, you can have your dessert, like your sorbet.
11: Champagne floats and caviar dreams. Mm-hmm. Champagne float, I've never heard of. It sounds like the absolute biggest middle finger to the lower and lower middle class that
10: Isn't
11: I've ever
10: that
11: heard
10: crazy?
11: Of. We put ice cream in our champagne. It's like,
10: yeah.
11: Hey, so you know what I'm going to do when I'm back in coach? All right. I'm going to go
10: ask for it.
11: I'm going to go, can I get that? Can I get the ginger ale? And then they go, yeah, yeah. And I'll go, hold on. I'm not done yet. The Biscoff cookie? Yes.
10: A Biscoff cookie float?
11: But no, not in the drink. I'd still need my Biscoff cookie, okay? But could you throw some sorbet in the top of the Canada Dry?
10: Just shove it with your fingers through the hole in the can?
11: Do you have any vanilla ice cream for my Schweppes?
10: Well, I think you know what you got to do.
11: Schweppes!
10: What you got to do is you got to get the sorbet in the airport. And carry it on with you.
11: That actually would be funny. I get it out of my pocket in a Ziploc.
10: And then
11: I squeeze it into the thing, and they go, what are you doing, sir? What are you doing? I go, make him a ginger ale float. They can't have nice stuff dressed up in first class.
10: And then you ask for the ginger ale and just pour it over the top.
11: Hey, Corey, would you help us out here? Let's do a little bit of Ask AI to kick things off of this final segment.
9: When Google just isn't enough, and thinking for yourself is just too hard, here's your AI question of the day.
10: Okay.
11: All right, Millard, I was trying to think about this earlier, and I thought about a question. You ready? We're going to type it in together. We're going to go together on this. Actually, you type it in. I'll tell you the question to type in.
10: Oh, okay.
11: And you type this thing in. It is, what states are the worst at driving in the winter?
10: In the winter.
11: Worst winter driving states.
10: Okay.
11: Because we're hitting the cold weather. We just got a KSL.com article we read earlier through the show that talked a little bit about how people need a reset. You need to remind yourself how cruddy conditions can change the way you drive, and you have to change it now.
10: Okay.
11: Because once November and that big snowstorm hits or whenever it's going to come, you do not want to be caught flat tired or however, whatever you want to do. So what are the worst winter driving states?
10: The worst states for driving in the winter vary depending on whether you look at total absolute fatalities.
11: Oh, geez.
10: Or the fatality rate per mile, per driver or mile driven.
11: So they're going full on just death.
10: Yeah.
11: Okay. Well, yeah. I was thinking more along the lines of the old fender benders on I-15, but I got you.
10: I think that term is astonishing. Total absolute fatalities.
11: That sounds like if you had a poor man's Mortal Kombat.
10: I was going to say it's Mortal Kombat. Total absolute fatality.
11: All right.
10: Michigan and Wyoming rank at the top of these categories. So Michigan consistently scores a perfect 100 on danger indexes. Oh, there's another one. The Danger Index.
11: The Danger Index. Highway to the Danger
10: These are band
11: Index.
10: Names. Yeah. These are band names. Danger Index and Total Absolute Fatalities.
11: They're going to be playing over here at the depot pretty soon this weekend. Come check them out. Actually, one opens for the other. They sound like they would both open for each other.
10: Michigan sees an average of 39 winter driving deaths per year, logging the highest total number of snow-related fatalities in the country.
11: Yikes.
10: Pennsylvania ranks second, and then Ohio, then Illinois. Now, for miles driven, now that's total winter fatalities. Okay, that's total deaths. If you want fatality by per capita or miles driven, then it's Wyoming. That is the undisputed highest risk per driver. They have 34.1 fatal winter crashes per million drivers. Ice sheets combined with severe high winds make highways like I-80 notoriously treacherous.
11: Mm-hmm.
10: North Dakota ranks second in per capita risk with 19.6 fatal crashes per million. And Alaska and then Nebraska and Vermont are tied for fourth. So there you go. So Utah's not in here anywhere. And I know why. Because with as much as I complain about Utah winters, and the older I get, the less I like the winters. And I complain about it. I know this. I know I'm being dumb about it. But I think we can all be grateful for one thing, and that is we don't have the ice here. We can get big time snow. We
11: not get pretty as much. Cold, yes, yes, yes. The thing that kills it.
10: We don't get the ice storms.
11: Yes.
10: And that's the difference between places like Michigan and here. We don't get that ice.
11: The thing
10: and I
11: that
10: think
11: makes,
10: that's what
11: yes,
10: is the difference.
11: The thing that makes our commutes the worst are when our, what do you call those trucks? The salt shakers?
10: Yep, salt shakers.
11: When the salt shakers are going around. When those trucks are going around and they put down that solution to keep the roads, you know, just wet versus frozen over.
10: Yeah.
11: When it's so cold that it can't keep up with that, we are in a bad spot.
10: Yeah. But that's rare for us.
11: Yes, it's true.
10: Like, it's rare for us. Usually it snows big and that's the dangerous part. The dangerous part is driving in the snow. Once they clear the snow, the roads dry up until the next snowstorm.
11: Well, we can say, yeah, and thanks to the Super El Nino, we're going to get a lot of snow, but we'll actually have probably, wasn't Devin Mashuli telling us it was going to be, but actually
10: a lot of rain.
11: Probably going to still stick to some warmer temperatures too.
10: And we'll get rain in the valleys. Yeah.
11: And so.
10: So do you think we'll get ice?
11: That's what I'm saying is I think that the warmer temperatures will be there more. And so we won't have to worry as much about the ice.
10: That'd be amazing. I loved this last winter. This last winter was the best winter I've ever
11: had.
10: No,
11: it was not.
10: It was amazing.
11: It was technically the worst.
10: It was just this long, balmy season. You know, it's like we went from October kind of straight into March.
11: Hey, everybody.
10: It was great.
11: Put Ethan down on the list of Richie T as being a horrible person for loving last winter.
10: Hey, look.
11: Last winter was amazing.
10: I know the risks.
11: I love standing up for some planes.
10: I know the risks. Look, it's kind of like, you know, I know the risks. It's kind of like if you, you know, fall out of an airplane, but you notice how beautiful the view is.
11: Yeah, that's I like that's that where perspective.
10: I am. All right. That's where I am.
11: Here we go. We're kicking things off here, and we're kicking it over to Jeff Kaplan's Afternoon News. You do not want to miss any of it. Stay here dialed in to KSL News Radio.
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20: Good afternoon, 3 o'clock at KSL News Radio. I'm Jeff Kaplan. We're at 54 degrees, KSL's top story. BYU is preparing to train its first medical students next year. But with Utah already facing a shortage of doctors, could this new medical school help? KSL News Radio's Eric Cabrera joins us live with a closer look. Eric?
21: Jeff, BYU's new medical school has now received preliminary accreditation, clearing the way to begin recruiting students. KSL TV's Maddie Vollmer has the details.
22: BYU first announced plans for the medical school in 2024. Applications for the inaugural class are expected to open within the next couple of weeks, with classes beginning in July 2027. The school will be located on BYU's West Campus in Provo near Intermountain Health Utah Valley Hospital. The program will combine medical training with BYU's religious mission, including a focus on global health and humanitarian work. Construction on the new building is expected to begin in 2027. Prospective students can find more information at medicine.byu.edu.
21: But here's the bigger question. Will this actually mean more doctors for Utah? A state workforce report ranks Utah last in the country for primary care doctors per capita, just 67 for every 100,000 residents compared to 86 nationally. BYU's first class will have just 60 students. And even after 4 years of medical school, they'll still need years of residency training. That means some of those future doctors won't finish their training until at least 2034, and there's no guarantee they'll stay in Utah. So while another medical schools could help. The real test is how many of those graduates eventually end up caring for patients here. Live, Eric Cabrera, KSL News Radio.
20: Thanks, Eric. Smith Entertainment Group and local leaders in Salt Lake City have released renderings and more details about what the area around the Delta Center is going to look like in the years ahead. KSL News Radio's Adam Small has details.
0: The changes are coming to the two blocks east of the Delta Center and the one block where the southern end of the Salt Palace sits. That southern end is going to go down while the rest of the convention center will be built upwards. And instead of a bunch of loading docks, Japantown Street will get offices, retail space, murals, and other changes. Then the two blocks east of the Delta Center will become walkable with stores, a hotel, a new concert venue, a renovated Salt Palace, and a new art museum. Abravanel Hall is staying put with very minor upgrades.
20: This new entertainment district is set to be complete before the Olympics return in 2034. KSL News Time 3:03. Our top national story, stocks stumbled today with bond yields soaring. There's new pressure on interest rates, and with this morning's news that inflation is growing worse, traders decided to say sell about inflation and prices. The march upward continues.
2: Some of the other

0: the spike in oil, some of those prices are going up.
1: ABC's Elizabeth Schulze there. All told, the inflation rate is now 3.7% per year. The S&P today was down over 1%. The NASDAQ fell nearly 2%. Rising inflation likely means the Fed will raise interest rates again before the end of the year. That's according to BYU Assistant Finance Professor Jason Cotter, speaking on Inside Sources.
2: Generally, the central bank, the Federal Reserve, targets about a 2% annual inflation rate. We consider that a healthy rate for a growing economy.
1: And we've been well above that number for some time. The inflation number is an average, though, meaning some prices for different goods increased more than 3.7%. Think gas. Some were lower. Pope Leo is on the mend, the Vatican says, after yesterday's cancer surgery. He celebrated Mass in a special room in the hospital. ABC's Tom Sufi Burridge is at the Vatican with more.
3: This morning here in St. Peter's Square, a senior cardinal leading Mass instead of Pope Leo. And we're told the Pope will remain in the hospital for about a week to recover from his surgery. We're also learning Leo is now back to a regular diet, having today eaten both breakfast and lunch.
1: Tests still need to determine whether the cancer is spread to any other part of his body. Health experts say the Pope's prognosis looks good because he's healthy and active. The Salt Lake City Fire Department is honoring the firefighter who died in a base jumping accident last month. The department says 27-year-old Gabe Riley was only with them for 4 years, but accomplished more in that time than many do in their entire careers. They say he lived every day to the fullest, took his fitness and friendships seriously, and was always there when you needed him. KSL News Time 3:05. Time for First Look Traffic. Eric Butler is with us, and I think.
4: Yeah, you're correct.
1: What's up?
4: And we got southbound slowdowns in the usual spot to kick things off between the South Interchange and the Midvale exit, 7200 South, the rest of the way right now down to Utah County. Looking good. Eric Butler in the KSL Traffic Center.
1: And my minute of news is on the way next. Stay right here.
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1: 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I think I've learned how to speak Utah style to some extent. When I'm a little tired, yes, after 15 years here, I still slip into a New York accent. It'll creep in sometimes. But I've learned to say Nevada instead of Nevada. Colorado has become Colorado, but even if I live 100 years in Utah, it's still going to be a hot dog. I can't get past it. Hot dog with mustard, a little bit of coleslaw. That's my native tongue. Now, the other one I can't seem to shake is pecan pie. I know the proper Utah pronunciation is pecan, but just to defend here, when Obama said, yes, we can.
10: Yes, we can.
1: He didn't say, we can. He said, we can. Pecan. But wait, PBS tells us the word actually derives from Native American tribes. How did they pronounce it?
11: In Menominee, it's pecan. In Ojibwemoan, pagan. In Potawatomi, pagan or pecan. In Miami, Illinois, pecani.
1: Okay, so you got me. Pecan is much closer, but no matter how you pronounce it, pecans are having a moment. Axios Salt Lake City reports DoorDash orders for pecan products are up 28% as we head into fall. It's been anointed the flavor of autumn. And if I say pecan wrong, let's put the shoe on the other foot. Can you do a New York accent? Here is the quintessential New York sentence. You ready? Give my daughter the orange juice because she doesn't want the coffee. That's where I started. So cut me some slack here, all right? I'm doing the best I can.
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1: 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Big on business, including sweep accounts. Love where you bang. Here's Eric Butler.
4: We got a crash over on eastbound I-80. This is moving away from Bangor Highway. It's over on the right shoulder and not causing any serious difficulties. The slowdowns will happen when you try to go south on the 215 West Belt through the construction zone. Expect some delays there. If you're southbound I-15 in Salt Lake County, the slowdowns start just before 53rd South and then go down past the Midvale exit, 7200 South. Heading north out of downtown, that looks all right now. Legacy Parkway and US 89 into Davis County looking good too. Tito?
13: Over on the west side of Salt Lake County, we are seeing some slowdowns on the 201 freeway. This is going both directions in the Magna area between 72 and 8400 West. Down south at the moment, I-15 Utah County in great shape. Good speeds going both directions between Lehigh and Spanish Fork, but we're getting beginning to see some typical slowdowns going both directions of Pioneer Crossing. 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Tito Nani in the KSL Traffic Center.
14: Look for highs to top in the mid-50s today, well below the normal, with cloud cover breaking in the afternoon. 40 overnight, chilly. 65 tomorrow with mostly sunny skies. We keep the dry skies into Friday with a high of 68. That high pressure should hold for the weekend. From the KSL Weather Center, I'm Matt Johnson.
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7: 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The three things you need to know this hour. First,
8: we're getting a better look at what will be in the sports, entertainment, culture, and convention district in downtown Salt Lake City, with leaders saying it will be complete before the Olympics return in 2034. 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
7: Second, Summit County has announced that they will not need to raise property taxes in 2027, despite adding nearly $7 million to the budget. Third, our biggest traffic trouble spot.
9: Looks like we got a significant crash to Tooele County on Mid-Valley Highway, Sheep Lane, and it looks like both directions, eastbound, westbound, are closed off because of it. Eric Butler in the KSL Traffic Center.
10: Keeping it cold today with mostly cloudy skies, then a warm-up. I'm Matt Johnson.
7: Right now in Salt Lake City, we're at 54 degrees. We have breaking news at KSL. Police have closed SR-179 due to a police incident between I-80 and Sheep Lane near Grantsville. We can see there's a large police presence in the area. We don't have any details yet confirmed at this time. We have a reporter on the way to the scene, so stay with us at KSL News Radio. Now, our top national stories.
11: From ABC News, I'm Deborah Rodriguez. Stocks had their worst day since July. On news, inflation is getting worse. It jumped last month to 3.7% from 3.4% the month before. ABC's Elizabeth Schulze, in a driving rain in Oklahoma, says gasoline is driving inflation.
12: Airfares were higher. You've got all their transportation costs rising. One thing that was notable, we did see a slight decline in grocery prices, though a lot of foods, individual foods, are higher compared to the past year.
11: The S&P fell 1.1%, its fifth loss in 6 days. NASDAQ sank 1.9% on AI worries. More expensive borrowing could slow the build-out of data centers. Around 20 vessels have been hit by projectiles in the Strait of Hormuz since the start of the month, putting a choke on maritime traffic. That's according to the Maritime Trade Operations Center. ABC's Lama Hassan sees no let up.
13: This isn't the first time that Iran has claimed to hit ships in the Strait of Hormuz. That is a critical waterway. It continues to attack vessels that are trying to get through. And all of this, of course, is putting more pressure on oil and gas prices, which also affects the cost of other goods. And the head of the International Monetary Fund with a stark warning today of a potentially negative spillovers for everybody everywhere.
11: The Trump administration is giving California state and local officials 48 hours to answer its claim that non-citizens are being given ballots. The Justice Department sent California a thumb drive containing what it claims are the names of likely non-citizens who were sent mail-in ballots. The L.A. County Clerk is declining to access the contents of the thumb drive, saying doing so would conflict with privacy protocols.
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14: Hey, I'm John Smith, and it's time for some music news in a minute. Back in 1993, Michael Jackson put on a legendary halftime show for Super Bowl 27. That performance is getting its own documentary. Some argue that this performance would be the thing that changed Super Bowl halftime shows into a feature all by itself. Spectacle, Michael Jackson at the Super Bowl hits Hulu and ESPN in February with never-before-seen footage of Michael prepping for the show. Matchbox 20 is turning 30 years old and grew up so fast. They're getting ready to kick off a year-long celebration of three decades of pushing us around. Founding members Rob Thomas, Brian Yale, Paul Duquette, and Kyle Cook launched the celebration with a sold-out show in Los Angeles. The tour comes to Utah on May 26th of next year. Presale begins this Tuesday. And finally, Joni Mitchell is now an American. She's lived in the U.S. for over 60 years, but now she's a dual citizen with America and Canada. The legendary singer-songwriter became a U.S. citizen Tuesday at the age of 82, sharing a photo from her naturalization ceremony holding an American flag. Congratulations. That is your music news in a minute. Or so, here on KSL News Radio. I'm John Smith reporting.
7: 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Here's Eric Butler.
9: Southbound slowdowns, Murray down to the south interchange on I-15, and then reduced speeds a little bit after that going down into Midvale. The rest of the way, at least at this point, looks good going down to Point of the Mountain. If you're northbound, you got some slowdown. South Salt Lake up to 1300 south, and heading further north, you've got good movement on I-15 through Davis and Weber counties. No problems on the West Davis Highway or US 89 as well. Although we are hearing about a stalled semi over at the merge between the 215 and Legacy Parkway. So we'll keep an eye out for that. But if it is still out there, it's blocking a center lane. Tito?
15: On the west side of Salt Lake County, we are beginning to see our typical slowdowns on Bangor Highway. This is going both directions between the I-80 junction and 2700 south in West Valley. Also, over into Willow County, we are seeing an incident with police activity over on Mid Valley Highway at Sheep Lane. This is blocking off traffic going both directions at the moment, and down south Utah County with no issues to report so far this afternoon. Good speeds going both directions of I-15. 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Tito Nani in the KSL Traffic Center.
10: KSL 7-day forecast, 56 today with mostly cloudy skies breaking up. 65 mostly sunny skies on Thursday. We'll go to 68 sunshine on Friday. Saturday, weekend looks good. 69, mostly sunny skies. Keeping it mostly clear on Sunday, 70. By Monday, 71, mostly sunny. Then diving back to 64 Tuesday with a chance for showers. From the KSL Weather Center, I'm Matt Johnson.
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7: We're watching Utah's money. The tariffs from President Trump are not hurting China's export market. The country's exports rose more than 36% last month, led by car shipments to Southeast Asia, Europe, and yes, shipments to the U.S. Huge layoffs were announced today at Netflix, 1,000 employees. That's about 6% of the company's total workforce will be out of work, according to a note emailed to Netflix staffers today. Inflation is hitting more of what you buy across the board. The latest CPI, the Consumer Price Index, shows inflation at 3.7% last month. The bright spot, sort of, grocery prices, which dropped 0.1%. Wall Street today, the Dow down 48, the S&P was down 86, the NASDAQ down 511 points, that's 1.88%.
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3: 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Here's Eric Butler.
4: Got some delays. Southbound I-15 going between 4500 South and Murray down to 5300 South, a little bit past the South Interchange, too. Both directions are slow on I-15 as well, between 2100 and 1300 South as you head up towards downtown on the northbound side. Tito?
5: Delays are in effect on eastbound I-80 just before the 215 interchange due to an accident that is currently off to the right shoulder just past the Bangor Highway Junction, but down south, good speeds in Utah County throughout I-15. 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Tito Nani in the KSL Traffic Center.
6: Calling for mostly cloudy skies today, especially first half, maybe an AM shower, but 56 will be the high with clouds starting to clear second half. 40 overnight, chilly, 65 tomorrow, mostly sunny skies, high pressure building, 68 on Friday. From the KSL Weather Center, I'm Matt Johnson.
3: 52 in Ogden, 51 degrees in Provo. St. George has sunshine. It's 67 there. And along the Wasatch Front, KSL Vortex shows it might look like it's gonna, but it's not raining anywhere.
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3: Good afternoon, 3:30 at KSL. Jeff Kaplan here, 54 degrees, KSL's top story. Four people tied to a viral dispute over Legos are now suing American Fork and 13 police officers. They say their rights were violated. KSL News Radio's Eric Cabrera joins us live with the very latest on this saga. Eric?
9: Jeff, the four were helping YouTuber Reckless Ben over a valuable Star Wars Lego collection. They allege officers repeatedly detained them over 4 days in March, including an armed raid at their Airbnb. Plaintiff Tyler Shaw says seeing footage of those encounters brings it all back.
10: And like the body cam footage coming out, it just makes me relive it, and it's like a weird, sick feeling to my stomach because I've never really dealt with police before.
9: None of the four was charged with a crime. The lawsuit alleges unlawful searches in retaliation for activities like filming police. Chief Cameron Paul has acknowledged mistakes in the department's response, although he's also defended his officers. The city declined to comment on the lawsuit. Live, Eric Cabrera, KSL News.
3: KSL News time, 3:31, developing news. We're keeping an eye on police activity in Tooele County right now. Utah Highway Patrol has shut down SR 179 between I-80 and Sheep Lane. There's still no word on what exactly led to this closure. We know there was a crash in the area near Grantsville, but nothing else has been confirmed. We're going to continue to follow the story. We have a reporter on the way. So stay with us here at KSL News Radio. It's 3:32, and our top national story, an overnight missile strike plunged 600,000 Ukrainians into the dark. Hours later, many are still without power. This Russian attack on energy infrastructure comes after President Trump claimed that the two countries had reached an energy ceasefire. British Prime Minister Andy Burnham says the UK is helping Ukraine how they can.
11: What we have seen from Russia is further attacks on critical

0: critical national infrastructure in Ukraine. It's clear to the world, again, who the aggressor is in this conflict.
1: Ukraine says that its military has lost connection to a satellite critical for military operations. The satellite was paid for by the Pentagon. Meantime, we're hearing directly from Utah Senator John Curtis about why President Trump's plan to buy diesel fuel from Russia is a bad idea.
2: Listen, we have to be more clear about who our friends are and who our enemies are.
3: Senator Curtis tells Inside Sources it's clear Russia has been using their fuel sales to fund the war against Ukraine. He says so far that's mostly been sales to Europe.
2: There is no possible explanation for us justifying throwing that kind of money at Russia, which we know, well, they'll just turn around and use that to buy more drones, put more people on the front lines whose lives will be taken. There's nothing good about this at all.
3: Senator Curtis says he doesn't believe the deal will go through because a majority of Congress is against it and just passed a resolution strengthening sanctions against Russia. Don Brinkerhoff, KSL News.
1: The U.S. Coast Guard has announced a major drug bust off the coast of Florida. News Nation's Ali Bradley has more.
4: More than 13 metric tons of cocaine plus roughly a ton and a half of marijuana seized there. Now, that's nearly 33,000 pounds of drugs intercepted in the eastern Pacific. And the Coast Guard says a haul represents roughly $260 million denied to the criminal organizations trafficking those drugs. Now, this was carried out through six different interdictions. In all, 15 people were detained.
1: The Coast Guard says it'll use the information from the operation to continue gathering intelligence about the cartels. KSL News Time, 3:34. More flood warnings posted in the Midwest today. Severe storms expected. Let's see, across Texas, Arkansas, and Oklahoma.
5: Oklahoma City and parts surrounding have been under a flash flood warning since this morning. Heavy rounds of rain will continue to batter the region. This goes through 1 a.m., a line beginning to form right around dinner time. So even if you're in a lull right now, that could change, or that will change. More showers and storms on the way.
1: ABC News meteorologist Samara Theodore. All the rain we've been getting in Utah is good news for the reservoirs, which have been sitting at dangerously low capacity. KSL-TV's Alex Cabrero reports from Sevier County.
6: Paiute Reservoir in central Utah is so low right now, there's more exposed shoreline than water in some areas.
7: This is what 6% looks like, a whopping 6%.
6: But park manager Lance Eliason says there's reason for optimism. Recent rain has helped to raise levels.
7: And it's coming up a foot a week. Like, we're up 4 feet in the last month. So there's hope.
6: Eliason knows it's still early, but with snow already falling in the nearby mountains, he's hoping for a better water year than last year. At Paiute State Park, Alex Cabrero, KSL News.
1: A federal judge has temporarily blocked the Trump administration's plans to reorganize the Forest Service and move its headquarters to Salt Lake City. The decision comes after a lawsuit was filed by labor unions, nonprofits, and cities and counties across the country. They argue the reorganization of the agency would cut capacity, close important research centers, and negatively impact employees. The Trump administration says the changes were necessary for better collaboration and to bring operations closer to the lands that need it. KSL News Time, 3:36. We have first look traffic. Eric Butler's in the traffic center. No rain, right?
8: I'm not seeing any. We've got a lot of clouds out there.
1: I mean, but it looks like it wants to, right?
8: It does, indeed. For now, though, we've got the slowdowns not related to the road conditions, and that's southbound in spots from 3300 South in South Salt Lake down to 7200 South in Midvale. Eric Butler in the KSL Traffic Center.
1: My minute's on the way.
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12: 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They've yet to reach the streets of Salt Lake, but in other cities, there's been a change in self-driving cars over the past month or so. The Wall Street Journal reports they're behaving less like a careful mom with a car full of kids and more like a New York cabbie. At Waymo, where they create these cars, they haven't said much. But after 100 million road miles, the Journal reports the training wheels are off. These Waymos, the ones with cameras and sensors on the roof, well, they're misbehaving.
13: In San Francisco and other cities, passengers and pedestrians are reporting sharper accelerations, faster lane changes, and in some cases, outright rule bending.
12: The self-driving cars are freaking out pedestrians with their assertiveness.
13: Police in San Bruno recently pulled over a Waymo after it made an illegal U-turn. That's a scenario that would have seemed pretty improbable a year ago.
12: At Waymo, they point out everything is a trade-off. You don't want to cross a double line, but at the same time, you don't want to obstruct traffic, and in some instances, you cross the double line. Beep, beep, beep, beep. No! From a self-driving car, you want predictability. Instead, they just became more like humans, but with two differences, they're still better than us at avoiding crashes. And there's this. When they pull a less than courteous and perhaps even dangerous move, there's no road rage and there's no bird flipping. So, if you travel to a city where they have Waymos, you might want to give them a wide berth.
14: Beep, beep, beep, beep, yeah! Jeff Kaplan's Minute of News, only on KSL News Radio.
12: Well, let's cover the beep and creep, traffic and weather together, brought to you by UCCU. Big on business, including sweep accounts, love where you bank. Here's Eric Butler.
8: Got a pretty long stretch of southbound slowing on I-15. Usual spot going away from 4500 south and heading down to 7200 south in Midvale. Now, we did have a crash earlier about 30 minutes ago that blocked center lanes temporarily as you got close to the south interchange, but they quickly moved that out of the lanes of travel. If you're over on the 215 west belt heading north, no problems right now going up towards the airport, but I-15 is slow going from 3300 south up to about 1300 south, and then at the moment it's better going through downtown heading up into Davis County. Tito?
15: Still in the beginning of the cleanup stages of that accident on eastbound I-80 just before the 215 junction. We now have a right lane blocked as delays are expected to continue to build there. And we're still dealing with an incident on SR-179 at Sheep Lane over in Tooele County. This has both directions of that highway blocked off until further notice. And delays are building on both directions of the 201 freeway and Magna between 84 and 7200 West. Still using a pre-1994 toilet? 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Tito Nani in the KSL Traffic Center.
16: Temperatures airing on the cool side today. Look for a high of 56 degrees. Cloud cover should break through the afternoon. 40 degrees overnight. We'll go to 65 tomorrow. Mostly sunny skies. High pressure building into the west on Friday. Sunshine, 68 degrees with a chance for 70s over the weekend. From the KSL Weather Center, I'm Matt Johnson.
12: We're at 54 degrees, mostly cloudy, and as mentioned, it looks like it wants to rain.
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17: 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Backdrop, Serial Killer by Kate Martell. It's a fast-paced murder mystery set right here in Utah and Wyoming, during the time Ted Bundy was killing local women and girls. Bundy's shadowy presence confuses investigations, disrupts budding romances, and keeps you turning pages. 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
1: 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The three things you need to know this hour. First,
3: Utah's junior senator does not think President Trump's call to buy diesel fuel from Russia will go through. Senator John Curtis tells inside sources Congress is against it. I'm KSL News Radio's John Brinker-Haas.
1: Second, four people are suing American Fork Police alleging civil rights violations while they were helping the popular YouTuber investigate a disputed Lego collection. Third, our biggest traffic trouble spot.
8: Mid-Valley Highway closed off out in Tooele County between Grantsville and I-80 because of police activity at Sheep Lane. You won't be able to go through there either direction. And we got eastbound slowing Bangor Highway on I-80 just past Bangor because of a crash. Eric Butler in the KSL Traffic Center.
16: 56 today with mostly cloudy skies, then a 15-degree warm-up. I'm Matt Johnson.
1: It's 54 in Salt Lake City now. 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
24: ABC News, I'm Deborah Rodriguez. Bad timing for President Trump heading into the midterm elections. Oil prices are higher again today on the heels of fresh attacks on Saudi Arabia and in the Strait of Hormuz. The pressure on diesel markets is expected to continue into next year. A recent AP NORC poll found only 17% of Americans approved of the president's handling of the cost of living. ABC's Avery Harper.
0: We've seen some Republicans try to message around that. They have been pointing to Biden-era policies, saying that they are the blame for inflation. But there's no real sign that that argument is really resonating with voters.
24: Stocks dropped to their worst day since July. School kids back home in Chicago put together a care package for the Pope a day after surgery to remove a cancerous mass in his lung.
2: Dear Pope Leo, the whole school hopes you get better. We're all praying for you and the doctors that are helping you.
24: This is ABC News.
1: KSL News Time 347. After surgery to remove what doctors confirmed later to be lung cancer, Pope Leo is recovering at a hospital in Rome. We spoke with ABC News health and science reporter Mary Kakatos about Pope Leo's diagnosis.
4: Lung adenocarcinoma is a very common type of cancer. It is makes up about 40% of all non-small cell lung cancers. Those cancers themselves make about 80 to 85% of cancers. And this cancer, although cigarette smoking is the number one risk factor, it can be caused by many things. Lung cancers in general are diagnosed in people who are over 65 years old. The Pope is, of course, 71. It is more common in women than it is among men. But there are a number of risk factors as well that could be at play. Genetics, family history, although we don't know the Pope's actual reason or what might have been his risk factor. The other thing with this cancer is that it has a pretty good survival rate when it's caught, when it's localized, meaning that it hasn't spread to other parts of the body. We know so far that the Pope only had cancer detected in his lung, meaning it had not spread elsewhere. The 5-year survival rate for this cancer when it's localized is 67%. And doctors say when it's caught early, it can be treated pretty well and has a really good prognosis for patients. So that's good news.
1: We also asked Mary Kakatos about the pontiff's recovery.
4: We know that Pope Leo is going to be recovering from the surgery more than anything else. We don't know if he's going to need other forms of treatment, other common treatments for this type of cancer include chemotherapy, immunotherapy, radiation. Right now, the Vatican hasn't said that he needs any other treatment. So they're going to be focusing on the Pope's recovery from this surgery. All the test results seem to show that he's progressing normally. He also woke up as expected from the surgery, and that was a good sign right from the get-go. He had a peaceful night's rest in the hospital, the Vatican said, another good sign. So all signs are pointing to a good recovery, and the recovery will mainly be focused on the surgery rather than any other treatment, at least at this time.
1: The Vatican says his recovery is proceeding as normal. KSL News Time 349, traffic and weather together. 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Here's Eric Butler.
8: And you're going to be a little bit slow southbound I-15 going from 45th South in Murray down past the South Interchange. In spots, that'll be slow all the way down to 90th South. At least at the moment, it looks good the rest of the way down to Utah County. Over on the East Belt, 215 looks good. And northbound out of downtown, really no problems on I-15 going up into about the Bountiful area and then past that up to Layton. But you do have some slowing now starting to happen going by Hill Air Force Base. This is from 650 North and Clearfield heading up to Sunset. Tito?
15: Heavy delays remain on eastbound I-80 due to an accident just before the I-215 interchange. This crash is off to the right shoulder, but a right lane is shut down. Congestion now building back towards 5600 West. Southbound Bangor Highway also heavily congested from California Avenue down to 4100 South in West Valley. And Tooele County Mid-Valley Highway still shut down at the moment due to police incident at Sheep Lane. 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Tito Nani in the KSL Traffic Center.
5: KSL 7-day forecast. We've got a pretty good warm-up in the works. Today's going to be 56 with cloud cover breaking into the afternoon. 65, mostly sunny skies on Thursday. Friday, sunny, 68. flirting with 70 as we head into Saturday. Mostly sunny skies. 70 on the dot on Sunday. Mostly clear. Keeping it mostly clear on your Monday with 71 as the high, only to dive back to 64 on Tuesday with a chance for showers. From the KSL Weather Center, I'm Matt Johnson.
1: 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We'll check the numbers in just a moment. Stay right here.
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1: 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I tell you, these connected refrigerators are nothing but trouble. French officials say the cyber attacks against supermarket freezers still isn't over yet. Hundreds of stores found their freezers suddenly set to 122 degrees. Everything melted. 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The U.S. carries more than $40 trillion in its national debt. Wall Street, the Dow down 48 points, the S&P down 86. The NASDAQ tumbled, losing 511 points. 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
29: While star running back L.J. Martin remains out with his injury, another BYU ball carrier is working his way back.
11: That's Sione Moa. He's practicing this week, and offensive coordinator Aaron Roderick isn't ruling out the possibility of Moa playing against the Irish.
12: He's cleared to play. You know, this is going to be a fast, violent game, and we're still evaluating whether or not we think he's ready for that. So we're going to let him practice a couple more days and figure that out. But he is cleared to play, but he's been out a while. So I just want to see him. You know, we have an obligation to him, though. You know, he's a really good player. I mean, you guys have seen him play. He can really help our team when he's right. We just want to make sure we're doing the right thing by him. And if he's ready to go, he'll play. And if he's not, then we'll wait another week.
11: For more on who's in, who's out, listen to Cougar Tracks tonight at 6:30 p.m. right here on KSL. With Cougar Tracks, I'm Mitch Harper on your legacy home of the BYU Cougars, KSL News Radio.
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8: Police activities closed off the Mid-Valley Highway out in Tooele County. This is at Sheep Lane. So if you're on I-80, you're not going to be able to take that exit and go west. If you're coming out of Grantsville for eastbounders, you're going to be forced to go onto Erta Way if you go that far. If you're heading south on I-15 coming out of Salt Lake County, we've got slowing in the typical spot, 45th South and Murray. Down to the south interchange. Tito.
15: Still in the cleanup stages of an accident on eastbound I-80 just before the I-215 junction. That right lane that was shut down is now open, but delays are still lingering back towards Bangor Highway. Your Saturday should be spent at the game, not behind a mower. 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Tito Nani in the KSL Traffic Center.
1: You might see an isolated shower, the high only 56 this afternoon. It clears up tonight, but the low all the way down to 40. Tomorrow, the sunshine comes back with a high of 65, 70 by Sunday.
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1: Good afternoon, 4 o'clock at KSL News Radio. I'm Jeff Kaplan, 54 in Salt Lake City, KSL's top story. Breaking news, Utah Highway Patrol has confirmed an investigation is underway into an officer-involved shooting in Tooele. KSL News Radio's Becky Bruce is joining us live now from the scene. Becky?
17: Hey, Jeff. Yeah, this is a very remote spot, but with some big roads. So I'm at the intersection, basically, of SR 179 and Sheep's Lane. That's in Erta. On one side of me, I've got fields. On the other side, I've got cows and even some llamas, but also a huge police presence. You can tell there probably was some kind of crash here. I see debris in the roadway at the intersection, along with a semi-truck that's got its flashers on. It looks like maybe another car in a ditch up ahead, plus a lot of police presence, multiple agencies here on scene. We don't know for sure yet exactly what's going on, other than that they've confirmed it was an officer-involved critical incident. That could mean a shooting. It could mean something else. We're expecting to get an update from Tooele County officials here in about 20 minutes, so we should know a lot more pretty soon. But I can tell you it's a very active investigation, lots of police cars here in scene, and lots of investigators out of cars and looking at debris. Jeff?
1: Thanks a lot, Becky Bruce, and stay with us. We'll bring you the very latest as soon as we get information from the police agencies. We're getting a better look at the massive transformation that's going to be coming to downtown Salt Lake all part of Ryan Smith's plan for a new sports entertainment district. KSL News Radio's Adam Small has details.
0: The huge downtown overhaul starts at the Delta Center, where the arena's main entrance will shift from the north side to the east side, leading directly into a walkable space surrounded by a new hotel, housing, stores, restaurants, and a 6,000-seat concert venue.
2: It's an exciting time to be in downtown Salt Lake.
0: In a new video released today, Utah Jazz and Mammoth owner Ryan Smith detailed what will be coming to Japantown as well after the southern end of the Salt Palace is torn down and all those loading docks on Japantown Street are removed.
2: We're replacing it with retail, with office, with streetscape, with murals.
0: The Salt Palace will also be rebuilt upwards to where it can host multiple large conventions at a time, and Abravanel Hall will stay right where it is, but it will get a few minor upgrades. Plus, the district will house a new art museum. City leaders say people will be able to walk freely from City Creek all the way to the Delta Center when all is said and done sometime before the 2034 Winter Olympics. Adam Small, KSL News Radio.
1: BYU's first medical students start classes next summer, but their permanent building won't be ready. KSL News Radio's Eric Cabrera joins us live with details about the plan. Eric?
3: Jeff, construction on that new building won't even begin until next year. So BYU is starting its medical school in a temporary home. Here's founding dean, Dr. Mark Ott.
16: While this new building is being constructed, which will take some time, the School of Medicine's temporary location will be on what we call the West Campus, or the former site of Provo High School.
3: And renovations there are already underway. The permanent building is planned for University Avenue and Cougar Boulevard. BYU's first class will have 60 students, with applications expected to open in the coming weeks and classes beginning next July. The school says it's waiting for the National Medical School application system to update before students can officially apply. Live, Eric Cabrera, KSL News.
1: KSL News time, 4:03. Our top national story, the Justice Department is now threatening election officials in California after the Trump administration says non-citizens were sent mail-in ballots for the upcoming midterms.
18: The letters mark the latest effort by the Trump administration to sow doubt about the integrity of the upcoming election by pushing claims that non-citizens will seek to vote in mass numbers, despite evidence and criminal prosecution levels showing that such instances remain rare. The Department of Justice gave California officials 48 hours to act on the list by verifying whether it showed non-citizens were sent mail-in ballots and to segregate any potential return ballots that may have been included until the state can verify their citizenship status. Peter Harlambus, ABC News.
1: The latest consumer price index shows inflation was up 3.7% last month, a little higher than expected. But what does that mean for you? BYU Assistant Finance Professor Jason Cotter tells Inside Sources. You probably already know the answer.
19: So on average, you're expected to be paying a little bit more, but of course that varies depending on what you're buying. If it's gasoline, you're paying a lot more. If it's, you know, eggs at the grocery store, maybe you're paying a little bit more. On average, though, you're paying more than you were last month.
1: 3.7%, more than a year ago. Cotter says this also increases the likelihood the Federal Reserve will raise interest rates, if not later this month, then by the end of the year. The Social Security Administration has announced the largest cost of living adjustment to benefits in years. News Nation's Nicole Burley has more.
20: Starting in January, upwards of 70 million Americans will see the 3.6% benefit increase, or about $75 more per month on average. That change coming amid persistent inflation amounts to the largest cost of living adjustment, or COLA, since 2023.
1: On Wednesday, the Labor Department released inflation figures for September that rose more than expected. Summit County says they're going to be adding $6 million to their newest county budget without raising the property tax. KSL News time, 4:06. Now, first look traffic. Eric Butler is with us, and for Ricky, so what's going on?
8: Well, between Grantsville and I-80, you've got a road closure in Tooele County because of police activity. This is on the Mid-Valley Highway at Sheep Lane. You're going to be diverted on I-80 away from that exit to go on the Mid-Valley. And then westbound on the 138 coming out of Grantsville, you're going to be diverted at Erta Way. Eric Butler in the KSL Traffic Center.
1: And my minute's on the way. Next.
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1: 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I think I've learned how to speak Utah style to some extent. When I'm a little tired, yes, after 15 years here, I still slip into a New York accent. It'll creep in sometimes. But I've learned to say Nevada instead of Nevada. Colorado has become Colorado, but even if I live 100 years in Utah, it's still going to be a hot dog. I can't get past it. Hot dog with mustard, a little bit of coleslaw. That's my native tongue. Now, the other one I can't seem to shake is pecan pie. I know the proper Utah pronunciation is pecan, but just to defend here, when Obama said, yes, we can.
10: Yes, we can.
1: He didn't say, we con. He said, we can. Pecan. But wait, PBS tells us the word actually derives from Native American tribes. How did they pronounce it?
23: In Menominee, it's pecan. In Ojibwemoan, pagan. In Potawatomi, pagan or pecan. In Miami, Illinois, pecani.
1: Okay, so you got me. Pecan is much closer, but no matter how you pronounce it, pecans are having a moment. Axios Salt Lake City reports DoorDash orders for pecan products are up 28% as we head into fall. It's been anointed the flavor of autumn. And if I say pecan wrong, let's put the shoe on the other foot. Can you do a New York accent? Here is the quintessential New York sentence. You ready? Give my daughter the orange juice because she doesn't want the coffee. That's where I started. So cut me some slack here, all right? I'm doing the best I can.
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8: The Mid-Valley Highway out in Tooele County shut down because of police activity. This is between Erta Way and I-80. The activity took place at the Sheep Lane intersection. So if you're heading out to Grantsville, you probably have to go all the way out to the other Grantsville exit. You can exit and go south on SR-36 and use Erta Way to get out to Grantsville. If you're southbound I-15 in Salt Lake County, we got slowdowns from the 4500 south going down to 7200 south, and then it looks pretty good the rest of the way down to Point of the Mountain. On the northbound side, a little bit of slowing approaching the Bangor exit, and going through downtown northbound from South Salt Lake, we do have some slowing approaching the downtown area, and then after that, going by Warm Springs Road up to the north interchange. And right now, those northbound delays that we had going by Hill Air Force Base on I-15 largely have dissipated. Tito.
15: Delays are still in effect on eastbound I-80 just before the I-215 junction. This is due to a crash that's still in the cleanup stages and off to the right shoulder. Congestion is lingering back towards Bangor Highway. We're also seeing heavier than normal delays on southbound Bangor Highway from California Avenue down to 4100 South. and spots of slowing remain westbound on the 201 freeway from the Mountain View Junction to 8400 West in Magna. 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Tito Nani in the KSL Traffic Center.
10: Temperatures airing on the cool side today. Look for a high of 56 degrees. Cloud cover should break through the afternoon. 40 degrees overnight. We'll go to 65 tomorrow. Mostly sunny skies. High pressure building into the west on Friday. Sunshine, 68 degrees with a chance for 70s over the weekend. From the KSL Weather Center, I'm Matt Johnson.
1: Right now in Salt Lake City, 54 degrees. We're covering the major political races in Utah, one of them Blake Moore against Peter Crosby for Congress. We're going to go in-depth coming up. Stay right here. This is Utah's news, traffic, and weather station. 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
1: KSL News Time 4:15. The three things you need to know this hour. First, officials have confirmed there was an officer-involved incident on Mid Valley Highway in Tooele County today. We're still waiting for more details on what went down. Second,
3: 4 people are suing American Fork Police, alleging civil rights violations while helping a popular YouTuber investigate a disputed Lego collection. I'm KSL News Radio's Eric Brown.
1: Third, our biggest traffic trouble spot.
8: As far as slowdowns, you've got southbound slowing I-15 Murray to Midvale. As far as closures, the Mid-Valley Highway out in Tooele County is closed because of police activity at Sheep Lane. Eric Butler in the KSL Traffic Center.
13: Our storms are finally winding down and get ready for a sunny warm-up. I'm Kevin Eubank.
1: 54 in Salt Lake City now. KSL's top national stories. From ABC News, I'm Wayne Cabot. 3 weeks to the election, three bad economic signs. Stocks had their worst day today since July. Inflation jumped month to month from 3.4 to 3.7%, and oil hit its highest level in a month today, rippling through the economy, says ABC's Olivia Rubin.
0: Energy prices up 20% year to year, fuel oil up 74%, airfare 22%, electricity 4.4%. Of course, there are other areas seeing increases as well. According to this report, food up 2.5%, the price of eating out up 3.5%, apparel up 3.4%, but there are some bright spots too. Used cars and trucks down 1.5%, so certainly increases across the board, and a lot of it driven by the war in Iran and those rising fuel costs.
1: And now there's word two more vessels were struck by unknown projectiles in the Strait of Hormuz today. The Trump Justice Department has sent letters to California officials containing a flash drive with names of alleged non-citizens given mail-in ballots. L.A. County is refusing to open it on privacy concerns.
18: The letters mark the latest effort by the Trump administration to sow doubt about the integrity of the upcoming election by pushing claims that non-citizens will seek to vote in mass numbers, despite evidence and criminal prosecution levels showing that such instances remain rare. The Department of Justice gave California officials 48 hours to act on the list by verifying whether it showed non-citizens were sent mail-in ballots and to segregate any potential return ballots that may have been included until the state can verify their citizenship status. Peter Harlambus, ABC News.
1: White powdery substance found this week in election board office in Oklahoma State Capitol and in a package sent to the Louisiana Elections Office. We don't yet know the scope or nature of this yet, but it does echo 2024, when election offices in 16 states received mail with a powdery substance in the weeks before Election Day. 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
2: Well, we have less than 3 weeks till Election Day, and we're continuing to follow key races across the state of Utah. And today, we're looking at the 2nd Congressional District. That's Blake Moore, the incumbent, against Democrat Peter Crosby. Joining us live in the studio, KSL.com's Bridger Biel-Svetko. Great to have you in the studio.
14: Great to be here. Thanks for having me.
2: Okay, so first of all, I wanted to ask about Blake Moore and his connection to DOGE. He was deeply involved in the congressional committee. He spoke highly of Elon Musk. Where does he stand on that now, a couple of years down the road?
14: Yeah, you might remember this from early on in the term. I think even before Trump was inaugurated again, Blake Moore signed on to this committee to oversee it. I think he still agrees with the goals. Probably he would say that, he wants to reduce waste and fraud and speed up, make the government more efficient, as the DOGE effort was called. But he's admitted publicly that it, didn't quite go as planned. Maybe it wasn't quite as serious as that effort really needs. It was kind of done in a slash and burn manner that may not stand the test of time, as we've seen. Elon Musk was out after a few months. And so I think he's still trying to find ways to do that same thing in Congress, just not quite as flashy and not as exciting as the DOGE effort was.
2: The Democrat in this race is Peter Crosby. And I have to ask, who?
14: It's a great question. He's a newcomer. It's his first time running for office. He's an adjunct professor at Utah State University in Logan. He lives in Cache County. He also works for a private education research company. He got into this race citing cost of living concerns, the price of fuel, that kind of thing. He's concerned about the future for his kids, but he's a relative newcomer and is dipping his toes in.
2: Okay. Now, there's supposed to be a blue wave this year. At least we keep hearing blue wave, blue wave, blue. What are the polls saying for that district?
14: Yeah, so there's one poll that's getting a lot of attention. It's an independent poll from the Utah Debate Commission that showed this about a 5-point race, which is surprising if you know this district. It's heavily Republican, considered to be a solid Republican.
2: I just have to check. Year. Crosby, the Democrat, 5 points behind.
14: Behind, correct, yes. Yeah, thanks for clarifying. Political analysts are maybe skeptical that poll is actually going to represent the final outcome. But the fact that it is so close, they're saying, hey, maybe there is some weaker support for Republicans this year. Maybe some more voters might turn to a third party instead of voting for the Republican.
2: Thanks so much for giving us a look, KSL.com's Bridger Biel-Svetko. We appreciate it. It's 420. 20. 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Big on business, including commercial loans. Love where you bank. Here's Eric Butler.
8: Southbound 15 slowdowns approaching the south interchange. The usual spot there. Basically, it's the usual stretch from 4500 south in Murray going down to 7200 south. And then patches of slowdowns after that from Sandy all the way to Bluffdale. Northbound slowdowns go from 3300 south up to the downtown area. Going by the tall buildings, that's a decent ride. But then once you get up to 600 north, it slows down again and stays that way. Going in spots up to the north interchange out in Tooele County. Mid Valley Highway is shut down both directions at Sheep Lane because of police activity. If you're trying to normally use the Mid Valley Highway to go westbound, you're not going to be able to. They're going to not let you exit I-80 out in that direction. And if you're eastbound coming out of Grantsville, you're going to be diverted at Erta Way. Tito?
15: Down in Utah County, we have a disabled vehicle on southbound I-15 just after 600 north in Linden. This is off to the shoulder and not affecting traffic at the moment. Over to the west side of Salt Lake County, delays still linger due to that accident on eastbound I-80 just before the 215 interchange. That crash does look to be in the final cleanup stages. And southbound Bangor Highway seeing heavy congestion from California Avenue down to 3500 south. 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Tito Nani in the KSL Traffic Center.
2: Your seven-day forecast brought to you by Performance Automotive Bountiful. 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
16: It does look like it wants to rain. Now, the good news is all the rain is still over in Carbon County and the northeast corner of the state, Uinta Basin. All of these clouds are kind of banked up over the Wasatch Back, making it real gloomy. The good news is in the next 2 to 3 hours, you're going to see clearing out to the west. You may even get a nice pretty sunset here around 6 o'clock. And then temperatures, well, they start to recover. Tomorrow, sunny and 63, all sunshine and 66 on Friday. How about 67 and sunny Saturday and Sunday? Back to 70 degrees on Monday, Jeff, and then a little storm Tuesday, Wednesday. More valley rain and mountain snow.
2: Here we go again. Thanks a lot, Kevin. Right now, 54 in Salt Lake City, KSL News Times, 423.
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2: 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Shares of Bending Spoons jumped 35% today after news broke that Berkshire Hathaway is investing more than $300 million in the company. It's an Italian tech company, Bending Spoons. It's been buying up existing tech brands. They just went public in July. Social Security recipients are getting a 3.6% COLA, cost of living adjustment, next year. It means an average increase of $75 a month. It's the largest cost of living increase for Social Security in 3 years. Wall Street today, the Dow is down 48 points. The S&P fell 86. The NASDAQ tumbled, down 511 points. That's a loss of 1.88%.
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3: Mid-Valley Highway out in Tooele County closed off because of police activity at Sheep Lane. If we got new crashes out there, too. In the valley, southbound 215 westbound at the 201 northbound at 600 north coming out of downtown. Tito.
4: Down in Utah County, we have a disabled vehicle on southbound I-15 just after 6th North in Linden. This is off to the shoulder and looks to be causing some light congestion at the moment. And the Mountain View Corridor bogged down from 2700 North down to Quarry Ride Highway. The Dave's Bernina in Provo and St. George Super Saturday, October 17th sale, their biggest of the year. 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Tito Nani in the KSL Traffic Center.
5: Plenty of cloud cover today over northern Utah with temperatures in the 50s. We continue to have mountain snow and rain over the eastern border, but all of that will be pushing east tonight. Look for clearing skies and a low of 41, sunny and 63 on Thursday, mid to upper 60s on Friday and Saturday, and up near 70 degrees on Sunday, Monday. From the KSL Weather Center, I'm Kevin Eubank.
2: 54 in Ogden, it's cloudy and 52 in Provo. St. George has a little bit of sunshine, a few clouds at 68 degrees.
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2: Good afternoon, 4:30 at KSL. Jeff Kaplan here. We're at 55 in Salt Lake. KSL's top story, breaking news. An officer-involved incident in Tooele County has shut down Mid-Valley Highway this afternoon. More than a dozen police cars are at the scene. KSL News Radio's Becky Bruce is there. She's speaking with officials. She's joining us live. What can you tell us, Becky?
8: Not much yet, Jeff. We get the confirmation that this is, in fact, an officer-involved critical incident, but not exactly what happened. However, I can tell you what I see. I see all of these flashing lights from all of these different agencies, police cars here on scene. And there's a number of officers walking around. They're quite a distance from me. They're keeping us pretty far back. There is a semi truck pulled over to the side of one road. And on the other side from Chopper 5, we can see what looked like a truck pulling a camping trailer that has crashed and rolled. Now, what that has to do with this officer-involved critical incident is also kind of up in the air. It does appear there may be at least one person dead. We don't have that officially confirmed, but we could see evidence of that from the chopper. And other than that, it's a very active investigation. We're told Tooele County is going to come over and talk to us here just about any minute to give us the very latest, but it's a very active scene. And of course, for that reason, traffic impacts all around this area here in Erta. Mid-Valley Highway is a pretty important conduit that goes from east to west in Tooele County to connect various communities. It's a good alternative to I-80. So having that cut off today has caused a lot of headaches for the locals who are obviously wanting some answers and wondering what in the world has happened in their neighborhood. Live on the scene, Becky Bruce, KSL.
2: We hope to find out what happened in their neighborhood shortly. Stay with us for the very latest here at KSL News Radio. An intoxicated man was arrested in Tooele County after police say he had a 12-year-old boy drive him home. According to official documents, officers were tipped off about the minor driver near Bald Mountain Road. Police say Robin Jensen was slurring his speech next to an empty container of beer, and he denied a breathalyzer test. He's been booked on suspicion of reckless endangerment and public intoxication. A federal lawsuit is raising new questions about how American Fork police handled a viral Lego dispute. KSL News Radio's Eric Cabrera has the latest.
9: One of the most striking things presented today actually came from an officer's own dash cam. Four people who helped YouTuber Reckless Ben are suing the city and 13 officers. Their attorney played this recording from a traffic stop involving plaintiff Tyler Shaw.
10: I was going to scare him a little bit and let him go was all I really was going to do.
11: I was going to scare him a little bit and let him go. Completely unlawful, completely baseless.
9: According to the lawsuit, Shaw passed sobriety tests, blew zero on a breath test, but was still detained while officers brought in a drug dog and searched his car. They found nothing. The lawsuit also challenges an armed search of the group's Airbnb. None of the four plaintiffs was charged. Police Chief Cameron Paul has previously defended his officers while acknowledging mistakes. The city declined to comment on the lawsuit. Eric Cabrera, KSL News.

0: 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Our top national story, we're learning more about what ICE took when it raided the home of a sitting congresswoman, Minnesota Democrat Ilhan Omar. News Nation's Libby Dean reports.
1: Evidence was taken from Omar's home during the search on Monday, but now we're learning what that evidence was, and it included her cell phone, among other things. Seizing a sitting lawmaker's phone, that can trigger those special rules to make sure that investigators don't access the private materials related to their work in Congress. But what we're likely to hear from the DOJ, their argument there will be that this has nothing to do with Omar's work in Congress, because this probe is centered around those allegations really into immigration fraud.
0: Top Trump administration officials, including Homeland Security Secretary Mullen, have accused Omar of marrying her own brother to help bring him into the U.S. The administration has provided no proof of these claims. Cornell University's president now says he failed to follow up on a student's report about being gang raped at a frat house 2 years ago. The school's faculty is preparing to debate a no-confidence resolution in his administration. They claim this case reflects a broader concern around accountability and sexual misconduct allegations. KSL News Time, 4:35. KSL Sports, it is being billed as possibly the biggest game ever at Lavelle Edwards Stadium. BYU versus Notre Dame in Provo on Saturday. The matchup of two undefeated top 10 teams has ticket prices off the charts. But KSL's Andrew Adams spoke to a fan who's looking to give his tickets away.
2: Jason Smith is a lifelong BYU fan and the CEO of Sponsor CX. He has six tickets to the BYU-Notre Dame game, but he's out of town and won't be able to attend. Instead of selling the seats, he had a different idea.
3: And it just hit me. I was like, you get to go to so many BYU sporting events, and there's so many people that are huge BYU fans that never get to go.
2: So he decided to give his seats to three families who'd never been to a BYU game before, to give them an experience he cherishes. He posted messages on social and was expecting only a few responses. He got 324. He's now trying to decide with family who the recipients will be. Andrew Adams, KSL News Radio.
0: Go Cougs. KSL News Time 4:36. First look traffic. Here's Eric Butler.
4: The biggest problem is the Mid-Valley Highway out in Tooele County, which is shut off at Sheep Lane. That means you can't exit I-80 to go on to Mid-Valley. And if you're eastbound out of Grantsville, you're going to be diverted at Erdaway. Eric Butler in the KSL Traffic Center.
0: And my minute's on the way.
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0: 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They've yet to reach the streets of Salt Lake, but in other cities, there's been a change in self-driving cars over the past month or so. The Wall Street Journal reports they're behaving less like a careful mom with a car full of kids and more like a New York cabbie. At Waymo, where they create these cars, they haven't said much. But after 100 million road miles, the Journal reports the training wheels are off. These Waymos, the ones with cameras and sensors on the roof, well, they're misbehaving.
7: In San Francisco and other cities, passengers and pedestrians are reporting sharper accelerations, faster lane changes, and in some cases, outright rule bending.
0: The self-driving cars are freaking out pedestrians with their assertiveness.
7: Police in San Bruno recently pulled over a Waymo after it made an illegal U-turn. That's a scenario that would have seemed pretty improbable a year ago.
0: At Waymo, they point out everything is a trade-off. You don't want to cross a double line, but at the same time, you don't want to obstruct traffic, and in some instances, you cross the double line. Beep, beep, beep, beep. No! From a self-driving car, you want predictability. Instead, they just became more like humans, but with two differences, they're still better than us at avoiding crashes. And there's this. When they pull a less than courteous and perhaps even dangerous move, there's no road rage and there's no bird flipping. So, if you travel to a city where they have Waymos, you might want to give them a wide berth.
8: Beep, beep, beep, beep, yeah!
9: Jeff Kaplan's Minute of News, only on KSL News Radio.
0: 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Love where you bank. Here's Eric Butler.
4: You didn't say anything about giving them way more room, did you? That crosses my mind every time. If you're out in Tooele County, we've got a road closure over on the Mid-Valley Highway. This is at Sheep Lane, and that's because of police activity. So you won't be able to exit I-80 and go in that direction. If you're coming out of Grantsville westbound, you're going to be diverted at Erta Way. We got southbound slowdowns going out of Murray into Midvale on I-15 in Salt Lake County, a little bit in Sandy between 90th and 106 South, and then further south going by Bangor Highway. And we do have northbound slowing as well, going from South Salt Lake through the downtown area, heading up to the North Salt Lake area. And it looks good right now on I-15 through most of Davis and Weber County. Just a spot of slowing coming out of Clearfield going by Hill Air Force Base, and a little bit of northbound slowing US 89 approaching I-84. Tito.
10: Delays look to be building on southbound I-15 down in Utah County between American Fork and Linden, while northbound I-15 still looks to be in good shape going from Spanish Fork up to Lehigh. We are also seeing congestion start to pick up going both directions of 2100 North and over to the west side of Salt Lake County. We have mostly trouble-free drive. However, southbound Bangor is slow in spots from California Avenue down to 3500 South, and westbound on the 201 seeing congestion approaching 7200 West. 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Tito Nani in the KSL Traffic Center.
11: Storm continues over eastern Utah with lots of clouds here along the Wasatch Front, but the sunshine will be making a comeback as we head through the next couple of days. Tonight, 41 for the low, clearing skies, 63 and sunny on Thursday, 66 Friday, upper 60s on Saturday and Sunday, back to 70 degrees on Monday. From the KSL Weather Center, I'm Kevin Eubank.
0: It's 54 degrees. Up in the mountains, it did snow. Not quite ski season yet, but it did snow. So we're going to take a look ahead. Stay with us. That's coming up. Debbie Worthen joins us. This is Utah's news, traffic, and weather station. 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
15: 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I'm Sim Gill. 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
0: 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The three things you need to know this hour. First,
16: we're getting a better look at what will be in the sports, entertainment, culture, and convention district in downtown Salt Lake City, with leaders saying it will be complete before the Olympics return in 2034. I'm KSL News Radio's Adam Small.
0: Second, Summit County has announced that they will not need to raise the property tax next year, despite adding nearly $7 million in expenses to the budget. Third, our biggest traffic trouble spot
4: is southbound I-15 slowdowns in Salt Lake County in the usual spot from Murray all the way down to Draper. We've got northbound slowing coming out of Utah County from Timpanogos Highway up to the county line. Eric Butler in the KSL Traffic Center.
11: Our storm is moving out and the sunshine will be returning. I'm Kevin Eubank.
0: And right now in Salt Lake City, 55 degrees. 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
18: When you're giving gifts, you take them, right?
17: Arriving in Bullhead City, Arizona, on the Qatari-gifted Air Force One, President Trump today told a Republican rally for Andy Biggs that the incumbent governor, Katie Hobbs, is dumb.
18: You ever see her? She looks at... I swear she's a dumb... I know smart people.
17: The Trump Justice Department has sent letters to California officials containing a flash drive with names of alleged non-citizens given mail-in ballots. L.A. County is refusing to open it on privacy concerns. Stocks had their worst day since July. Inflation jumped month to month, 3.4 to 3.7%. Year to year, fuel oil is up 74% as winter heating season begins. Today, oil hit its highest level in a month. And now there's word two more vessels were struck by unknown projectiles in the Strait of Hormuz. Pope Leo is eating and walking and praying a day after losing part of his lung to cancer, but may not be able to make his Latin America trip. This is ABC News.
0: KSL News Time, 4:47. While the ski season hasn't officially started, people are still heading up to our local resorts to see the first snow. Cottonwood Canyons, along with the resorts in those canyons, won big in this latest storm. KSL TV's Debbie Worthen visited Alta and spoke with Lexi Dowdall.
19: Our snowmaking crew will arrive on October 22nd and will hopefully, conditions permitting, start blowing snow in late October. So we're kind of just doing our final preparation and to get ready for our November 20th, conditions permitting, opening day.
20: It's always conditions permitting. All right, yeah. So last year, we know it was a record dry year. Yeah, but to put things in perspective, you guys still had over 300 inches of snow, which, I mean, the skiing was still better than most places on Earth. We're just so spoiled, right?
19: Oh, man. Yeah, you know, we saw 321 inches last year, and that's quite a bit less than our typical average of 543. But skiing was so good. You know, we are north facing, we are high elevation, we were open for the majority of the season. So all things considered, the skiing was still good. We might have had a few less powder days, but we're hoping for more this season.
20: So you've picked up 16 inches of snow over the last few days, but that might not necessarily go into the total. Why is that?
19: Yeah, so when we set up our snow stake for the winter, that snow has to remain in place. So if it melts out before, you know, the real winter arrives, we'll zero it back out. So once the snow is sticking around, that's when we'll start our snowfall total counting, but we'll see how this forecast goes. You know, it's warming up this weekend, but we're seeing more snow in the long-term forecast, which we love, and our snowmakers especially love that, because as we think back to last October, November, the temperatures were so warm, mm-hmm. and resorts across the state struggled to make snow because they couldn't with the snowmaking right. temperatures that they need. So we're hoping it stays cold. We're hoping the snow continues and we can all open up on time for you guys.
20: Yeah. So hopefully about a month from now, right?
19: That's true. Yeah. November 20th is our target opening date.
20: All right. That sounds great. Yes. So when we were driving up the canyon, we could not get over how winter-like it actually looked. It's like we just flipped that switch.
19: Yeah. It's been abrupt. You know, we saw so much rain last weekend. That was a record-breaking rain event. We got about five and a half inches here at the base area. And then to see that followed up by snow, you know, that's awesome for our reservoirs. That's awesome for the drought conditions here across the state. So of course, we want that moisture to fall as snow, but we'll take what we can get.
0: Yes, they will. KSL's TV's Debbie Worthen with Lexi Dowdall. It's 4:49. We have traffic and weather together brought to you by UCCU, big on business, including sweep accounts. Love where you bank. Here's Eric Butler.
4: Well, that road closure out in Tooele County, that's the Mid-Valley Highway because of a police activity at Sheep Lane. That's leading to other slowdowns now. SR 36 going from Stansbury Parkway down all the way to Bates Canyon Road in Stansbury. That's slow on the southbound side. If you're back in Salt Lake County, southbound slowing starts at 53rd South in Murray, very slow down to the south interchange, and then reduced speeds going down to 90th South, another patch going from 123rd South down past the Bangor exit. Northbound slowdowns on I-15 coming from South Salt Lake going by downtown up to Rose Park. Tito?
10: We're continuing to see delays on eastbound I-80 between Bangor Highway and the I-215 junction. This is due to a crash from earlier that is still in the cleanup stages and off to the right shoulder. Down in Utah County, significant congestion is beginning to build between American Fork and Linden, as well as northbound I-15 from Thanksgiving Point up to the point of the mountain. And we're seeing typical delays going both directions of 2100 North. If you're traveling southbound on the Mountain View Corridor, heavily bogged down from 2700 North down to SR 73. Tito Nani in the KSL Traffic Center.
11: Plenty of clouds around Utah today, but those clouds will be dissipating overnight. Look for mostly clear skies and a low of 41. Sunny and 63 on Thursday, 66 on Friday, 67 and sunshine Saturday, Sunday, then 70 on Monday. It's the warm ahead of our next storm. It'll arrive Tuesday, Wednesday. From the KSL Weather Center, I'm Kevin Eubank.
0: And right now in Salt Lake City, we're at 55 degrees. So cool, but things are going to start to warm up. 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
0: We're watching Utah's money. The U.S. tariffs are not hurting China's export market. That country's exports rose more than 36% last month, led by car shipments to Southeast Asia, to Europe, and yes, shipments of products to the U.S. Huge layoffs announced today at Netflix. 1,000 employees, about 6% of the company's total workforce, will lose their jobs, according to a note emailed to Netflix staffers. Inflation is hitting more of what you buy across the board. The latest consumer price index shows inflation is at 3.7% last month, a little higher than economists were expecting. We're watching Utah's money. The U.S. tariffs are not hurting China's export market. That country's exports rose more than 36% last month, led by car shipments to Southeast Asia, to Europe, and yes, shipments of products to the U.S. Huge layoffs announced today at Netflix. 1,000 employees, about 6% of the company's total workforce, will lose their jobs, according to a note emailed to Netflix staffers. Inflation is hitting more of what you buy across the board. The latest consumer price index shows inflation is at 3.7% last month, a little higher than economists were expecting. The one bright spot, sort of, grocery prices. They dropped by 0.1% last month. On Wall Street, the Dow is down 48, the S&P down 86. The NASDAQ tumbled, losing 511 points.
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5: Road closed, a big road too out in Tooele County. It's the Mid-Valley Highway because of police activity at Sheep Lane. You won't be able to exit on I-80, off of I-80 to go on to Mid-Valley. And if you're westbound out of Grantsville, you're going to be forced off at Erta Way. You got big southbound slowing as a result now. SR-36 through almost all of Stansbury Park. Once you get past the Bates Canyon Road intersection, it does get better. Tito.
6: We have a crash on northbound I-15 just as you make your way around the point of the mountain. It's off to the left lane and has three left lanes blocked at the moment. All the way, the delays are now building all the way back towards 2100 North Lehigh, but are expected to go further. 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Tito Nani in the KSL Traffic Center.
4: And we might see an isolated shower, probably not. The high only 56 this afternoon, and here we are. Tonight it clears up, but the low heads all the way down to 40 degrees. Then tomorrow, sun shines back. We'll touch 65, 70 degrees by Sunday.
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4: Good afternoon. This is the 5 o'clock report, 20 minutes of uninterrupted news, commercial free. I'm Jeff Kaplan, KSL's top story, developing news. We're still waiting for more information about an officer-involved critical incident in Tooele County. KSL News Radio's Becky Bruce is live at the scene. She's joining us with what we know. Becky.
8: Jeff, what we do know right now is this is a very complex scene. There's over a dozen police cars, trucks, and vans here, all with lights flashing, police tape up surrounding the intersection of Mid-Valley Highway with Sheep Lane here near Erta in Tooele County. What I can tell you is what I can see. I can see a semi-truck pulled off to one side. It had its blinkers on until just a few minutes ago. I think they finally shut that down, or it maybe has run out of juice. On the other side of the intersection from that, we have what looks like the remains of a crash. There's lots of debris from what looks like smashed up cars in the middle of this intersection, pieces of bumpers, looks like a tire in one spot. And then in the ditch on the other side, there's a pickup truck that looks like it was pulling some kind of a camper trailer. It's been rolled over, overturned on its side. And that's where most of the activity seems to be concentrated right now. Of course, it's made a huge traffic mess for anybody who's trying to get east to west here in Tooele County. Mid-Valley Highway here is a main thoroughfare for them to do that. And all of the side streets are also kind of messy as a result. So if you were trying to take, you know, SR-36 earlier to get around this on the Mid-Valley Highway, you're out of luck. That's pretty backed up as well. I would say if you're coming to Tooele County from downtown, you'd be wise to delay that trip a little bit if you possibly can. Give this time to calm down a little bit, get people where they need to go, and then you can try and probably have better luck with it. We are still awaiting an update. We're expecting Tooele County officials to come and talk to us soon. They said it would be about 20 minutes. That was about an hour ago. But based on the complexity of the scene, the number of agencies that have responded here, I understand it seems like they have their hands full. So we'll be patient. We hope you can be patient too. Stick with us here on KSL News Radio. Live, Becky Bruce, KSL News.
4: And we appreciate the update, Becky. Thank you. BYU is getting ready to train its first medical students next year, but with Utah already facing a shortage of doctors, could this new school help? KSL News Radio's Eric Cabrera takes a look.
9: BYU's new medical school has now received preliminary accreditation, clearing the way to begin recruiting students. KSL TV's Maddie Vollmer has the details.
10: BYU first announced plans for the medical school in 2024. Applications for the inaugural class are expected to open within the next couple of weeks, with classes beginning in July 2027. The school will be located on BYU's West Campus in Provo near Intermountain Health Utah Valley Hospital. The program will combine medical training with BYU's religious mission, including a focus on global health and humanitarian work. Construction on the new building is expected to begin in 2027. Prospective students can find more information at medicine.byu.edu.
9: But here's the bigger question. Will this actually mean more doctors for Utah? A state workforce report ranks Utah last in the country for primary care doctors per capita, just 67 for every 100,000 residents, compared to 86 nationally. BYU's first class will have just 60 students, and even after 4 years of medical school, they'll still need years of residency training. That means some of those future doctors won't finish their training until at least 2034, and there's no guarantee they'll stay in Utah. So while another medical school could help, the real test is how many of those graduates eventually end up caring for patients here. Eric Cabrera, KSL News.
4: Smith Entertainment Group and local leaders in Salt Lake City have released renderings and more details about what the area around the Delta Center is going to look like in the years ahead. KSL News Radio's Adam Small has details.
11: The changes are coming to the two blocks east of the Delta Center and the one block where the southern end of the Salt Palace sits. That southern end is going to go down while the rest of the convention center will be built upwards. And instead of a bunch of loading docks, Japantown Street will get offices, retail space, murals, and other changes. Then the two blocks east of the Delta Center will become walkable with stores, a hotel, a new concert venue, a renovated Salt Palace, and a new art museum. Abravanel Hall is staying put with very minor upgrades.
4: The new district is set to be completed before the Olympics return in 2034. KSL News Time 5:04. Our top national story: stocks stumbled today with bond yields soaring in the past few weeks. There's new pressure on interest rates. You add in this morning's news that inflation's growing worse. Traders this morning said sell. And about inflation and prices, the march upward continues.
12: Some of the other

0: without the spike in oil, some of those prices are going up.
1: ABC's Elizabeth Schulze. The S&P closed down over 1%, the NASDAQ down nearly 2%. Rising inflation likely means the Fed will raise interest rates again before the end of the year. That's from BYU Assistant Finance Professor Jason Cotter on Inside Sources.
2: Generally, the central bank, the Federal Reserve, targets about a 2% annual inflation rate. We consider that a healthy rate for a growing economy.
1: Overall, the inflation rate now 3.7%. First look traffic on the 5 o'clock report. Here's Eric Butler.
3: Big delays northbound I-15 coming out of Utah County because of a crash right just past Point of the Mountain, blocking the HOV lane. The super slow speed start just before Thanksgiving Point. Eric Butler in the KSL Traffic Center.
1: KSL News Time 5:06. The Summit County Sheriff's Office is investigating a string of burglaries tied to a pest control service. They're asking residents to report any missing items. Investigators recently arrested Eric Thomas, who's accused of stealing valuable jewelry from a Park City home after he'd been hired to treat the home against bugs. If you believe you may have been a victim of a similar theft, you're asked to call the sheriff's department. Pope Leo is on the mend. The Vatican says after yesterday's cancer surgery, he celebrated Mass in a special room in the hospital. ABC's Tom Sufi Burridge is at the Vatican with more.
4: This morning here in St. Peter's Square, a senior cardinal leading Mass instead of Pope Leo. And we're told the Pope will remain in the hospital for about a week to recover from his surgery. We're also learning Leo is now back to a regular diet, having today eaten both breakfast and lunch.
1: Tests still need to determine whether the cancer spread to any other parts of his body. Health experts say the Pope's prognosis looks good because he's healthy and active. The pontiff's diagnosis has left many wondering about this kind of cancer and how to treat it. Dr. Brian Mitzman is a general thoracic surgeon at the Huntsman Cancer Institute. He was on Utah's New News to help us understand more about this cancer.
5: The standard of care for an early stage lung cancer is surgery, and often is a lobectomy, removing all the lung tissue that is associated with that lung cancer. It's usually done in what we call a minimally invasive fashion with lung cameras and instruments.
1: Mitzman says that 20% non-smokers will get diagnosed with lung cancer, and the most common cause in our region is radon. This is My Minute of News, brought to you by Any Hour Services, Electrical, Plumbing, Heating, and Air, anyhourservices.com. I think I've learned how to speak Utah style to some extent. When I'm a little tired, yes, after 15 years here, I still slip into a New York accent. It'll creep in sometimes. But I've learned to say Nevada instead of Nevada. Colorado has become Colorado. But even if I live 100 years in Utah, it's still going to be a hot dog. I can't get past it. Hot dog with mustard, a little bit of coleslaw. That's my native tongue. Now, the other one I can't seem to shake is pecan pie. I know the proper Utah pronunciation is pecan, but just to defend here, when Obama said, yes, we can.
6: Yes, we can.
1: He didn't say, we con. He said, we can. Pecan. But wait, PBS tells us the word actually derives from Native American tribes. How did they pronounce it?
7: In Menominee, it's pecan. In Ojibwemoan, pagan. In Potawatomi, pagan or pecan. In Miami, Illinois, pecani.
1: Okay, so you got me. Pecan is much closer, but no matter how you pronounce it, pecans are having a moment. Axios Salt Lake City reports DoorDash orders for pecan products are up 28% as we head into fall. It's been anointed the flavor of autumn. And if I say pecan wrong, let's put the shoe on the other foot. Can you do a New York accent? Here is the quintessential New York sentence. You ready? Give my daughter the orange juice because she doesn't want the coffee. That's where I started. So cut me some slack here, all right? I'm doing the best I can.
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1: 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Love where you bank. Here's Eric Butler.
3: Well, it's a problem-filled commute if you're trying to get out to Grantsville this afternoon in Tooele County. A lot of folks use the Mid-Valley Highway to do that, but that's closed off right now because of a police incident at Sheep Lane. So they're not going to let you exit I-80 at the Mid-Valley exit. You're going to have to go down to the next exit and then go into Grantsville from the north side. If you're over in Grantsville, westbound traffic is going to be diverted at the Erta Way intersection. And now you got southbound slowdowns because of all of this. This is on SR 36 going from Stansberry Parkway down to Bates Canyon Road. If you're in Salt Lake County, southbound spots of slowing, not as bad as many days, but reduced speeds in spots from the south interchange down to Draper. Northbound slowing going from downtown up to the north interchange. Tito?
6: We have an accident on northbound I-15 right as you make your way around the point of the mountain in Bluffdale. This accident has two left lanes of traffic completely blocked off at the moment. Delays are now in effect back towards 2100 North Lehigh. Also in Utah County, southbound I-15 bogged down between American Fork and Pleasant Grove. And over to Salt Lake County's west side, we're seeing heavy and slow speeds westbound on the 201 between 56 and 7200 West. The movie Brother Joseph Again is a rigorous, faith-filled investigation. What did Joseph Smith look like? Investigative, historical biography, and forensic science uncover the best representation yet. Tickets at brotherjosephagain.com. Tito Nani in the KSL Traffic Center.
9: As we head through the 5 o'clock hour, looking at mostly cloudy skies, temperatures in the low 50s. We'll stay there for 6 and 7 o'clock, partly cloudy skies by 8 with low 50s, and then clear skies as we head through the overnight with ultimate lows dipping into the low 40s. With your hourly forecast on the 5 o'clock report, I'm Kevin Eubank.
1: So we're at 55 degrees, and dare I say we're going to see a sunset tonight, fingers crossed. 6:48 p.m., sun goes down. Sun's up in the morning at 7:39. KSL News Time, 5:12. And this, plans to move the Forest Service headquarters to Salt Lake City have been put on hold. A federal judge has ordered a temporary pause to the agency's reorganization. A lawsuit by the American Federation of Government Employees says that Congress did not give the president money to shut down offices and relocate hundreds of employees. KSL legal analyst Greg Skorda says the judge's decision to block the move is short-term.
10: From what I'm seeing in this judge's order, their current appropriation ends in 2 months. So Congress is going to have to do something anyway. So the judge put it on hold but said, call me in 2 months. And it may be moot by then, because Congress may actually act sometime between now and then.
1: The Trump administration says the changes are needed to streamline operations and will not result in layoffs. Summit County is preparing for its first winter without Sundance, but the budget proposal for next...
10: And it may be moot by then, because Congress may actually act sometime between now and then.
1: The Trump administration says the changes are needed to streamline operations and will not result in layoffs. Summit County is preparing for its first winter without Sundance, but the budget proposal for next year still reflects a pretty positive outlook for the coming year. KSL News Radio's Cameron Elliott with details.
11: Summit County added nearly $7 million to their budget this year, despite the departure of Sundance and last year's weak snowpack. Shane Scott is the Summit County manager, and he told me the county has their thriving businesses, growing population, and sales taxes to rely on, not just tourism.
12: This is very important. This is the ski season. We are a tourist-driven economy. It is very important, but it is not the only thing that we look at.
11: Scott says they will consider raising property taxes when they deem it necessary, but it isn't necessary yet. Cameron Elliott, KSL News Radio.
1: Talk about a hat tip. One local company got the ultimate backstage gig when Garth Brooks came into town.
13: It was a pinch-me moment for Draper mom and small business owner Avery Eveson. She says the best part was meeting the legend himself, Garth Brooks, and sending him home with some custom Utah swag.
14: Yeah, we totally met him. Yeah, he came in and he had just actually finished playing basketball, and he's just a regular guy.
13: Eveson owns the Hat House. She's a one-woman business with help from her husband, making custom trucker hats with personalized patches. About a month ago, she says she got a call from the Delta Center to go backstage with Garth Brooks and outfit his entire team, more than 100 band members. She rushed to design some patches highlighting the Salt Lake City stop of Brooks' 2026 Blame It All on My Roots tour. Brooks even picked a hat for his wife, country star Trisha Yearwood, who was back home in Tennessee.
1: That's KSL's Garna Mejia. The three things you need to know this hour. First,
15: Utah's junior senator does not think President Trump's call to buy diesel fuel from Russia will go through. Senator John Curtis tells inside sources Congress is against it. I'm KSL News Radio's John Brinker-Hoss.
1: Second, four people are suing American Fork police, alleging civil rights violations while helping a popular YouTuber investigate a disputed Lego collection. third, our biggest traffic trouble spot.
3: It is getting a little better. This is northbound I-15 at Point of the Mountain. You had a crash blocking the HOV lane. They cleared the crash, but major slowdowns, 2100 north, up past Timpanogos Highway still. Eric Butler, KSL Traffic Center.
9: Stormy conditions over eastern Utah and drying conditions across the west. I'm Kevin Eubank.
1: It's 55 in Salt Lake City now. KSL's top national stories.
8: From ABC News, I'm Dave Packer. More Houthi attacks on Saudi Arabia. Saudi civil defense says debris fell on Riyadh. And now word from a British tracking group that maritime traffic is not flowing through the Strait of Hormuz freely. All of this continuing to weigh on oil prices and stocks, which dropped to their worst day since July. ABC's Jim Ryan says the consumer price index for September shows prices keep rising.
16: As has been the case since the start of the U.S.-Iran war, energy prices were a major driver of the 3.7% surge in the year-over-year consumer price index last month. Coupled with higher prices for goods and services, average hourly earnings fell in August for a sixth straight month.
8: ABC's Olivia Rubin on relief for seniors who may be struggling with higher prices.
17: The Social Security Administration saying that benefits for cost of living increase will increase next month by 3.6% is the number there. So that is on average about $75 million more a month for the nearly 76 million people who get Social Security benefits.
8: Six Flags over Georgia set to reopen Friday, days after a man fell to his death from the Goliath roller coaster. That ride remaining closed as investigators examine what happened. U.S. roller coaster expert Brian Avery advises riders to check height and weight requirements, as well as other restrictions before getting on a roller coaster.
18: If you don't get a specific answer or things seem vague, ask an attendant. And if you ask an attendant and an attendant doesn't give you a specific response, you might want to question what's going on with respect to training. So you should always get a very exacting answer in these types of circumstances.
8: Kids at Chicago's Our Lady of Mount Carmel Academy making care packages for Pope Leo after learning he's been diagnosed with lung cancer. Student Catherine Esser.
19: And my card is for children saying get well soon and go White Sox.
8: Staff say they'll be shipping off the care package to the hospital where the Pope is.

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2: Hey, I'm John Smith, and it's time for some music news in a minute. Back in 1993, Michael Jackson put on a legendary halftime show for Super Bowl 27. That performance is getting its own documentary. Some argue that this performance would be the thing that changed Super Bowl halftime shows into a feature all by itself. Spectacle, Michael Jackson at the Super Bowl hits Hulu and ESPN in February with never-before-seen footage of Michael prepping for the show. Matchbox 20 is turning 30 years old. They grow up so fast. They're getting ready to kick off a year-long celebration of three decades of pushing us around. Founding members Rob Thomas, Brian Yale, Paul Duquette, and Kyle Cook launched the celebration with a sold-out show in Los Angeles. The tour comes to Utah on May 26th of next year. Presale begins this Tuesday. And finally, Joni Mitchell is now an American. She's lived in the U.S. for over 60 years, but now she's a dual citizen with America and Canada. The legendary singer-songwriter became a U.S. citizen Tuesday at the age of 82, sharing a photo from her naturalization ceremony holding an American flag. Congratulations. That is your music news in a minute, or so, here on KSL News Radio. I'm John Smith reporting.
1: 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Here's Eric Butler.
3: Mid-Valley Highway out in Tooele County closed because of that police incident that took place at Sheep Lane. And looks like they are still blocking off the entrance to Mid-Valley from I-80. And if you're coming out of out of Grantsville westbound, you're going to be forced off at Erta Way. Now, southbound SR-36 is bearing the brunt of the folks that are trying to get around, most likely just to go down to Erta Way and then head out to Grantsville. Stansbury is slow southbound SR-36 from the Pole Canyon Road intersection down to the Bates Canyon Road intersection. Northbound I-15 coming out of downtown, that's slow going up to the North Interchange. And you got southbound slowdowns from Murray to Midvale, and then just a spot going by 106 South in Sandy. Not bad compared to many days for southbound I-15 drivers. Tito?
4: It appears the crash on northbound I-15 just at the point of the mountain has been cleared. However, heavy delays still linger back towards Thanksgiving Point in Lehigh, and delays southbound I-15 from Lehigh's Main Street exit to 600 North in Pleasant Grove. And then further south, more delays between Payson and Santaquin. And then both directions of 2100 North in Lehigh bogged down between the Mountain View Junction and I-15. Free fall inspections from GoPave Utah. 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No pressure, just a plan. GoPaveUtah.com. Tito Nani in the KSL Traffic Center.
5: The KSL 7-day forecast is starting to dry out, and we'll see plenty of sunshine over the next couple of days. Tonight, 41 for the low, sunny and 63 on Thursday. 66 and sunny on Friday, 67 degrees on Saturday. We'll actually get back up near 70 degrees Sunday into Monday, and then a chance for a storm will move in late Tuesday into Wednesday. From the KSL Weather Center, I'm Kevin Eubank.
1: 54 degrees in Salt Lake City, your 7-day forecast. 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
1: We're watching Utah's money. Man, those connected refrigerators, they're a problem. French officials say the cyber attack against supermarket freezers still isn't over after hundreds of grocery stores were hit. What the hackers did, they turned the temperature up to 122 degrees. Everything melted in more than 300 stores. Now the French leaders are telling retailers, change your password, install the updates, and only connect to the internet using a VPN. The head of the International Monetary Fund is calling on the U.S. and other wealthy nations, start dealing with your increasing debt. The U.S. carries more than $40 trillion national debt. The International Energy Agency is forecasting high demand and low supply for diesel fuel well into late 2027. That could mean prices stay high. Diesel prices hit $6 for the first time in the U.S. last month. Right now, the nationwide average is around $6.30 a gallon. Wall Street today, the Dow down 48 points. It closed at 51,621. The S&P fell 86 points. The NASDAQ was down 1.88%, losing 511 points.
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1: Congratulations to Megan Skeen of Roy, the winner of yesterday's BYU Ticket Tuesday. I mean, she's going to the Notre Dame game. KSL News Radio is giving away a pair of tickets to every BYU home game during Utah's Morning News, Bright Side, and our show in the afternoon. 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And go Cougs!

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1: Out in Tooele County, Mid-Valley Highway still closed because of police activity at Sheep Lane. You can't exit I-80 to go on to Mid-Valley. Tito?
2: Our heaviest delays in Utah County are now on southbound I-15. This is from Lehigh Main Street down towards 600 North in Linden. Dracula is back by popular demand. Don't miss this gothic showstopper performed live with the Ballet West Orchestra, October 23rd through the 31st. Tickets at balletwest.org. Tito Nani in the KSL Traffic Center.
3: Plenty of cloud cover today over northern Utah with temperatures in the 50s. We continue to have mountain snow and rain over the eastern border, but all of that will be pushing east tonight. Look for clearing skies and a low of 41, sunny and 63 on Thursday, mid to upper 60s on Friday and Saturday, and up near 70 degrees on Sunday, Monday. From the KSL Weather Center, I'm Kevin Eubank.
0: Right now in Ogden, 54 degrees. It's 52, cloudy in Provo. Down in St. George, they're having sunshine now. It's 68 degrees.
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0: Good afternoon, 5:30 at KSL. Jeff Kaplan here. It's 54 in Salt Lake City. KSL's top story, developing news. We're expecting an update on an officer-involved critical incident in Tooele County any moment now. This is on Mid-Valley Highway between I-80 and Sheep Lane. We don't have any of the details confirmed. We have heard there could have been a shooting involved and that someone is likely dead. We're still waiting to hear for sure. We're going to bring you that update from Tooele live when it happens. So stay right here. It should be just minutes away on KSL News Radio. Four people tied to a viral dispute over Legos are now suing American Fork and 13 police officers. They say their rights were violated.
6: The four were helping YouTuber Reckless Ben over a valuable Star Wars Lego collection. They allege officers repeatedly detained them over 4 days in March, including an armed raid at their Airbnb. Plaintiff Tyler Shaw says seeing footage of those encounters brings it all back.
7: And like the body cam footage coming out, it just makes me relive it, and it's like a weird, sick feeling to my stomach. Because I've never really dealt with police before.
6: None of the four was charged with a crime. The lawsuit alleges unlawful searches and retaliation for activities like filming police. Chief Cameron Paul has acknowledged mistakes in the department's response, although he also defended his officers. The city declined to comment on the lawsuit. Eric Cabrera, KSL News.
0: KSL News Time 5:32. Our top national story, an overnight missile strike plunged 600,000 Ukrainians into the darkness. Hours later, many are still without power. The Russian attack on energy infrastructure comes after President Trump claimed the two countries had reached an energy ceasefire. British Prime Minister Andy Burnham says the UK is helping Ukraine however they can.
8: What we have seen from Russia is further attacks on critical national infrastructure in Ukraine. It's clear to the world, again, who the aggressor is in this conflict.
0: Ukraine says that its military has lost connection to a satellite that's critical for military operations. That satellite was paid for by the Pentagon. Meantime, we're hearing directly from Utah Senator John Curtis about why President Trump's plan to buy diesel fuel from Russia is a bad idea.
9: Listen, we have to be more clear about who our friends are and who our enemies are.
10: Senator Curtis tells Inside Sources it's clear Russia has been using their fuel sales to fund the war against Ukraine. He says so far that's mostly been sales to Europe.
9: There is no possible explanation for us justifying throwing that kind of money at Russia, which we know, well, they'll just turn around and use that to buy more drones, put more people on the front lines whose lives will be taken. There's nothing good about this at all.
10: Senator Curtis says he doesn't believe the deal will go through because a majority of Congress is against it and just passed a resolution strengthening sanctions against Russia. Don Brinkerhoff, KSL News.
0: KSL News Time 5:33. Students and staff at an Atlanta charter school are mourning the death of a beloved teacher and robotics coach. 42-year-old Hassam Kareem was killed when he fell from his seat on the Goliath roller coaster at Six Flags Over Georgia.
11: This is Jim Ryan. Investigators in Georgia are now trying to determine what happened on the Goliath.
12: These are extreme machines.
11: Ride safety specialist Brian Avery says lots of things can go wrong.
12: And there's a lot of moving parts, a lot of components, and a lot of things have to go right each and every time to provide the best experience possible for the rider.
11: One industry group says 1.7 billion rides are taken on North American thrill rides each year without incident. Jim Ryan, ABC News.
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0: For the Midwest today, severe storms expected across Texas, Arkansas, and Oklahoma.
1: Oklahoma City and parts surrounding have been under a flash flood warning since this morning. Heavy rounds of rain will continue to batter the region. This goes through 1 a.m. The line beginning to form right around dinner time. So even if you're in a lull right now, that could change, or that will change. More showers and storms on the way.
0: ABC News meteorologist Samara Theodore. All the rain we've been getting in Utah is good news for the reservoirs. They've been sitting at dangerously close to low capacity. KSL TV's Alex Cabrero reports from Sevier County.
2: Paiute Reservoir in central Utah is so low right now, there's more exposed shoreline than water in some areas.
3: This is what 6% looks like, a whopping 6%.
2: But park manager Lance Eliason says there's reason for optimism. Recent rain has helped to raise levels.
3: And it's coming up a foot a week. Like, we're up 4 feet in the last month. So there's hope.
2: Eliason knows it's still early, but with snow already falling in the nearby mountains, he's hoping for a better water year than last year. At Paiute State Park, Alex Cabrero, KSL News.
0: A federal judge has temporarily blocked the Trump administration from moving the Forest Service to Salt Lake City. The decision against moving headquarters here after a lawsuit filed by labor unions, nonprofits, cities, and counties across the country. They argue the reorganization of the agency would cut capacity, close research centers, and negatively impact employees. The Trump administration says the changes were necessary for better collaboration and to bring operations closer to the lands that need it. KSL News Time 5:36. Okay. Eric Butler's here. We have first look traffic. We're heading toward the tail end of the rush. Are things okay?
4: You're looking okay in the valley. In fact, lighter than usual, seems I-15 in Salt Lake County, but you still got slowdowns going from 53rd South in Murray down to 90th South in Sandy. Eric Butler on the KSL Traffic Center.
0: And my minute of news is on the way. Next.
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0: 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They've yet to reach the streets of Salt Lake, but in other cities, there's been a change in self-driving cars. Over the past month or so, the Wall Street Journal reports they're behaving less like a careful mom with a car full of kids and more like a New York cabbie. At Waymo, where they create these cars, they haven't said much. But after 100 million road miles, the Journal reports the training wheels are off. These Waymos, the ones with cameras and sensors on the roof, well, They're misbehaving.
9: In San Francisco and other cities, passengers and pedestrians are reporting sharper accelerations, faster lane changes, and in some cases, outright rule bending.
0: The self-driving cars are freaking out pedestrians with their assertiveness.
9: Police in San Bruno recently pulled over a Waymo after it made an illegal U-turn. That's a scenario that would have seemed pretty improbable a year ago.
0: At Waymo, they point out everything is a trade-off. You don't want to cross a double line, but at the same time, you don't want to obstruct traffic, and in some instances, you cross the double line. Beep, beep, beep, beep. No! From a self-driving car, you want predictability. Instead, they just became more like humans, but with two differences, they're still better than us at avoiding crashes. And there's this. When they pull a less than courteous and perhaps even dangerous move, there's no road rage and there's no bird flipping. So, if you travel to a city where they have Waymos, you might want to give them a wide berth. Beep, beep, beep,
10: beep, yeah! Jeff Kaplan's Minute of News, only on KSL News Radio.
0: 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Love where you bank. Here's Eric Butler.
4: Out in Tooele County, SR 36 now getting really slow as you go through Stansbury. Folks trying to find an alternate getting out to Grantsville is a problem this afternoon because the Mid-Valley Highway is shut down due to police activity at Sheep Lane. So if you're on I-80 and you normally exit to go on to Mid-Valley, not going to be allowed to do that. And if you're out of Grantsville and heading westbound, you're going to be diverted at Erta Way. Southbound I-15 slowdowns in Salt Lake County go from 53rd South down past 7200 South. After that, not really a bad drive, just a little patch of slowing approaching the Bluffdale exit. We do have a little patch of slowing going up to about 1300 South as you head towards downtown, but going by downtown, no problems. A couple of patches of slowing after that going up to the North Interchange. If you're out of Weber County, we do have slowdowns starting at about 31st Street in Ogden and heading down to the Roy exit, 5600 South. Tito?
11: Still seeing some pretty heavy traffic going both directions of I-15 down in Utah County. Northbound, a bit slow from Thanksgiving Point up to the point of the mountain in Bluffdale. Southbound, especially bogged down from Main Street, Lehigh, down towards 800 North in Linden. A bit further west, we have congestion on Mountain View going southbound, approaching SR 73 at Quarry Ride. And Salt Lake County's west side, seeing some spots of slowing going westbound on SR 201, approaching Magna. 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Tito Nani in the KSL Traffic Center.
12: Storm continues over eastern Utah with lots of clouds here along the Wasatch Front, but the sunshine will be making a comeback as we head through the next couple of days. Tonight, 41 for the low, clearing skies, 63 and sunny on Thursday, 66 Friday, upper 60s on Saturday and Sunday, back to 70 degrees on Monday. From the KSL Weather Center, I'm Kevin Eubank.
0: Right now in Salt Lake City, 55 degrees. A reminder, programming note, there's going to be a briefing from Tooele about the officer-involved incident this afternoon. That should be coming up shortly. We plan to carry it live. Stay with us to KSL. This is Utah's news, traffic, and weather.

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3: There's a new book KSL listeners need to know about. 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
0: 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The three things you need to know this hour first.
4: Four people are suing American Fork Police, alleging civil rights violations, while helping a popular YouTuber investigate a disputed Lego collection. I'm KSL News Radio's Eric Cabrera.
0: Second, Utah's junior senator does not think President Trump's call to buy diesel fuel from Russia is going to go through. Senator John Curtis tells inside sources Congress is against it. Third, our biggest traffic trouble spot.
5: Out in Tooele County, you've got closure of Mid Valley Highway because of police activity at Sheep Lane. Southbound slowdowns, SR-36. Now, pretty significant from Pole Canyon Road down through all of Stansbury Park. Eric Butler in the KSL Traffic Center.
6: Our storms are finally winding down, and get ready for a sunny warm-up. I'm Kevin Eubank.
0: 54 in Salt Lake City now. 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
7: ABC News, I'm Dave Packer. ABC's Jim Ryan says the consumer price index for September shows prices keep rising.
8: As has been the case since the start of the U.S.-Iran war, energy prices were a major driver of the 3.7% surge in the year-over-year consumer price index last month. Coupled with higher prices for goods and services, average hourly earnings fell in August for a sixth straight month.
7: To keep up with rising prices, the government says Social Security benefits will increase 3.6%. The administration saying that'll largely kick in next year, though for some people, the increase could start hitting on December 31st. Six Flags over Georgia set to reopen on Friday, days after a man fell to his death from the Goliath roller coaster. That ride remaining closed as investigators examine what happened. What's believed to be the world's oldest shipwreck found off the coast of Turkey. The ship is thought to have been a trade vessel from the Bronze Age 4,700 years ago. This is ABC News.
0: KSL News Time 5:47. After the surgery to remove what doctors later confirmed to be lung cancer, Pope Leo is recovering at a hospital in Rome. We spoke with ABC News health and science reporter Mary Kakatos about the Pope's diagnosis.
9: Lung adenocarcinoma is a very common type of cancer. It is makes up about 40% of all non-small cell lung cancers. Those cancers themselves make about 80 to 85% of cancers. And this cancer, although cigarette smoking is the number one risk factor, it can be caused by many things. Lung cancers in general are diagnosed in people who are over 65 years old. The Pope is, of course, 71. It is more common in women than it is among men. But there are a number of risk factors as well that could be at play. Genetics, family history, although we don't know the Pope's actual reason or what might have been his risk factor. The other thing with this cancer is that it has a pretty good survival rate when it's caught, when it's localized, meaning that it hasn't spread to other parts of the body. We know so far that the Pope only had cancer detected in his lung, meaning it had not spread elsewhere. The 5-year survival rate for this cancer when it's localized is 67%. And doctors say when it's caught early, it can be treated pretty well and has a really good prognosis for patients. That's good news.
0: Sorry, we also asked her about the pontiff's recovery.
9: We know that Pope Leo is going to be recovering from the surgery more than anything else. We don't know if he's going to need other forms of treatment. Other common treatments for this type of cancer include chemotherapy, immunotherapy, radiation. Right now, the Vatican hasn't said that he needs any other treatment. So they're going to be focusing on the Pope's recovery from this surgery. All the test results seem to show that he's progressing normally. He also woke up as expected from the surgery, and that was a good sign right from the get-go. He had a peaceful night's rest in the hospital, the Vatican said, another good sign. So all signs are pointing to a good recovery, and the recovery will mainly be focused on the surgery rather than any other treatment, at least at this time.
0: The Vatican says his recovery is proceeding as normal. KSL News Time 5:49, traffic and weather together, brought to you by UCCU. 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Love where you bank. Here's Eric Butler.
5: Well, that closure's been in place for a while out in Tooele County. This is on the Mid-Valley Highway at Sheep Lane because of police activity there. You won't be allowed to exit I-80 onto a Mid-Valley Highway. And then if you're coming out of Grantsville westbound, you're going to be forced to use Erta Way to go over to SR-36. Now, SR-36 is the portion that's feeling the most brunt of the situation. Southbound slowdowns go from Pole Canyon Road down to the Bates Canyon Road intersection, and then past that, you got a little bit of southbound slowing on SR-36 going into the north end of Tooele. Southbound slowdowns not bad in Salt Lake County this afternoon. Still a little patch of it going past the north south interchange, and then northbound, really not any difficulties from downtown going up to Warm Springs Road and beyond. You got a little bit of southbound slowing still from Riverdale to Roy if you're coming out of Weber County. Tito?
10: Slowdowns remain on I-15 in Utah County. Expect delays if you're traveling northbound between Thanksgiving Point up to Bluffdale, and then southbound from 2100 North down through Linden. Further south as well, expect a bit of congestion just before Provo Center Street, and 2100 North looks to be very slow due to construction going westbound approaching Redwood Road. And if you're going southbound on Mountain View, expect heavy congestion as you make your way down towards SR-73 Quarry Ride Highway. 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Tito Nani in the KSL Traffic Center.
6: 7-day forecast has plenty of sunshine and warming temperatures. Tonight, skies will clear out, look for a low of 41. 63 and sunny on our Thursday, mid to upper 60s on Friday, Saturday, and Sunday. We'll hit 70 degrees Monday, ahead of our next storm that will arrive Tuesday, Wednesday, with more valley rain and mountain snow. From the KSL Weather Center, I'm Kevin Eubank.
0: Right now in Salt Lake City, we're at 55 degrees, mostly cloudy sky. Maybe we'll see a sunset in about an hour. 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
0: 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Social Security recipients will get a 3.6% COLA, cost of living adjustment, next year. That means an average increase of about $75 a month, the largest cost of living increase for Social Security in 3 years. Wall Street today, the Dow down 48, the S&P down 86, the NASDAQ tumbled, down 511. 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
19: Running back L.J. Martin remains out with his injury. Another BYU ball carrier is working his way back. That's Sione Moa. He's practicing this week. And offensive coordinator Aaron Roderick isn't ruling out the possibility of Moa playing against the Irish.
20: He's cleared to play. You know, this is going to be a fast, violent game, and we're still evaluating whether or not we think he's ready for that. So we're going to let him practice a couple more days and figure that out. But he is cleared to play, but he's been out a while. So I just want to see him. You know, we have an obligation to him, though. You know, he's a really good player. I mean, you guys have seen him play. He can really help our team when he's right. We just want to make sure we're doing the right thing by him. And if he's ready to go, he'll play. And if he's not, then we'll wait another week.
19: 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With Cougar Tracks, I'm Mitch Harper. on your legacy home of the BYU Cougars. 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
5: Got a new crash trying to get out of Draper to go southbound on I-15 from 123rd south. And it looks like you've got the one lane of the entrance ramp blocked off. Tito?
10: Down south in Utah County, delays linger southbound from Lehigh down into Linden, and northbound still a bit slow, traveling between 2100 North Lehigh as you make your way around the point of the mountain into Bluffdale. At UTA, we move your early mornings, your long days, your big plans. We move purpose, we move you. 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Tito Nani in the KSL Traffic Center.
0: Traffic and weather together on the nines. It's going to clear up tonight, but the temperature will plunge all the way down to 40. Tomorrow, sunshine comes back. We're reaching to 65 degrees. We're expecting 70 by Sunday. It's 559.
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0: Good evening, 6 o'clock at KSL News Radio. I'm Jeff Kaplan, 54 degrees. KSL's top story, developing news. An investigation is underway all afternoon into an officer-involved incident in Tooele County. KSL News Radio's Becky Bruce is joining us live from the scene. Becky?
24: Yeah, Jeff, there's still so much that we don't know here. We can confirm for you that it was an officer-involved critical incident. That's according to UHP earlier, who told us Tooele County would be taking over and giving us an update here soon. But beyond that, we have a lot of questions. I can tell you there are easily more than 18 police vehicles here on scene now. Several have come and joined this investigation since I've been standing out here for the last hour and a half or so. Lots of them still have their lights on. Police tape is still up all around the intersection here of Mid Valley Highway and Sheep Lane near Erda. I can see a semi pulled off to the side. The sun was in my eyes earlier, so I couldn't tell for sure. But now I can tell you that at least one of its tires appears to have either blown or been impacted. There appears to have been a crash here on the scene, too. Our view from Chopper 5 showed us that on the other side of the intersection from where I'm standing, a little bit west of me, there is a truck that looks very, very banged up and a camper trailer that appears to have flipped. We don't know exactly how all of that is connected to this officer-involved critical incident. We can't even say for sure whether it was a shooting or some other use of force that was involved, but we can tell you that there are multiple agencies on scene here, and it does appear to be a pretty complex situation. I'm still seeing officers, you know, off by the side of the road, walking through the grass, appearing to be looking for something. As soon as we have the update, of course, you're going to hear it right here on KSL News Radio. 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
0: Thanks for the update, Becky. 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We're getting a better look at the massive transformation to come to downtown Salt Lake City, all part of Ryan Smith's plan for a new sports entertainment district. 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
2: The huge downtown overhaul starts at the Delta Center, where the arena's main entrance will shift from the north side to the east side, leading directly into a walkable space surrounded by a new hotel, housing, stores, restaurants, and a 6,000-seat concert venue.
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2: In a new video released today, Utah Jazz and Mammoth owner Ryan Smith detailed what will be coming to Japantown as well after the southern end of the Salt Palace is torn down and all those loading docks on Japantown Street are removed.
3: We're replacing it with retail, with office, with streetscape, with murals.
2: The Salt Palace will also be rebuilt upwards to where it can host multiple large conventions at a time, and Abravanel Hall will stay right where it is, but it will get a few minor upgrades. Plus, the district will house a new art museum. City leaders say people will be able to walk freely from City Creek all the way to the Delta Center when all is said and done sometime before the 2034 Winter Olympics. 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
0: KSL News Time, 6:03. Our top national story, the Justice Department's now threatening elected officials in California after the Trump administration says non-citizens were sent mail-in ballots for the upcoming midterms.
4: The letters mark the latest effort by the Trump administration to sow doubt about the integrity of the upcoming election by pushing claims that non-citizens will seek to vote in mass numbers, despite evidence and criminal prosecution levels showing that such instances remain rare. The Department of Justice gave California officials 48 hours to act on the list by verifying whether it showed non-citizens were sent mail-in ballots and to segregate any potential return ballots that may have been included until the state can verify their citizenship status. Peter Harlambus, ABC News.
0: The latest consumer price index shows inflation at 3.7% last month, a little bit higher than expected. But what